0: has the swing and miss, but also the high ground ball rate. You know, do you start to consider how you shift your defense? Do you move Stott around? Do you move Turner? All these things, as you start looking in that postseason window, you have a guy that pitches, gets contact, and mostly on the ground, or he gets swing and miss. How do you align your defense?
1: Yep. Here's Rice now, the pitch. Got a fastball in there for a strike. Rice lined out hard to center his first time. Sanchez ready and fires. Swing and a miss. Ben Rice on that line out hit it 104.1 miles an hour.
0: And now Sanchez is working him with the slider, trying to get him to continue to expand.
1: The lefty is ready, the 0-2. Just off the outside edge. A ball and two strikes on Ben Rice.
0: Yeah, that was a tough pitch, and Realmuto was set up almost straight up with the outer edge of the plate, and he hit the glove. So, very tantalizing pitch there.
1: The 1-2. Outside and low. Two runs, two hits, no errors for the Phillies. 0-1 and 0 for the Yankees. We're in the top of the third. Rice back in at wide open stance on the left side. Sanchez, 2-2. Swing and a miss, struck him out. And Rice is gone on strike. Sanchez, three shutout innings, and he has struck out four. We're midway in the third. 2-0 Phillies. 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
1: Back in Philadelphia, Will Warren back to work and delivers a sweeper that is called a ball and then challenged by the catcher, Ali Sanchez. So the ABS challenge, and it's a strike.
7: New York retains.
1: So the call is overturned, and now it's 0-1. Crawford at 254. The 0-1. Upstairs inside.
0: You know, that's a situation. First pitch of the inning, 0-0 count. Not what you'd consider leverage. But then they say challenge it if you feel very confident that it was a wide miss. And you got it right.
1: The 1-1. is inside. Yeah, I want, with the number nine hitter up there, I want you to be really confident.
0: Yes.
1: Especially really confident on the first pitch.
0: First pitch of the inning.
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1: And it's Trey Turner who takes ball one. Turner, who tripled and scored on the sack fly by Kyle Schwarber. The pitch. Yeah, that's in for a strike. Phillies is led by Don Mattingly, the 65-year-old former Yankee. Took over for Rob Thompson end of April. There's a chopper to first, and what do we got? Foul ball.
2: Yeah, Goldschmidt, it was a high chop, and after one hop, it was right over the base, and Goldschmidt ran over and tried to do a football move to keep his feet in bounds, and is like, we are not falling for that. Umpire Brennan Miller right on top of this call. But he tried to get 2 feet in bounds. it did not fool him. Oh, what a great shot. We're seeing the replay here. High chopper.
1: The 1-2. Swing and a foul out of play off to the right. Now, the part about it that's weird to me is Ben Mays, the plate umpire, and the first base umpire is the crew chief, Chris Conroy. If it goes past first, then it's the first base umpire's call. Otherwise, it's the plate umpire. 1-2, check swing, appeal to first, and he went, struck him out. And there's two down. But that didn't get past first, Dougie.
2: Yeah, I mean, it was a tough call in the sense of how high that was, and Goldschmidt's kind of shielding it with his body because he was trying to almost will it to be fair by catching it and keeping his feet in fair territory. So I don't know if they just couldn't get a good view from that.
1: Strikeout number 5 for Warren, and here's Kyle Schwarber with 2 down. Yeah, the first offering misses downstairs, ball 1. Phillies lead it 2-0. We're in the bottom of the third. John Ciambi and Doug Glanville. Our producer is Rob Kelly. The great Paul Schrager is our engineer from Citizens Bank Park. The 1-0. And Schwarber takes inside. Kyle mentioned the sacrifice fly. He's got 33 homers, but just 3 homers in his last 21 games. Only guy with more homers in the bigs this year, Yordan Alvarez. The pitch. Yeah, that's in there for a strike.
2: Yeah, they've been throwing a lot of spin, and this season he hasn't hit spin as well as he had in the past. So he's getting a lot of sweepers, getting a lot of sliders, and trying to jump on the four-seamer when he gets it.
1: Here it comes. And that one down low and inside. 3-1. On Schwarber, in his 5th year with the Phillies, this year an all-star for the 4th year in his career. And that's off the inside corner. It misses for ball 4. Right here, we'll pause 10 seconds. Station ID. 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
1: A 153 average with 26 strikeouts. 0-1, Schwarber at first, the pitch. And that's down low.
2: Yeah, they've gone a lot of kind of two-seamers against him, curveball. They've tried to stay away from the four-seam fastball because he really has crushed it. He has a over 700 slug on four-seamers, so they're doing it more of a show-me four-seamer to try to get him to work, hit the two-seamer and something with some wrinkle in it.
1: Warren now stepping off the backside of the rubber. The 1-1. That's ripped towards the right field corner. Fair ball, and that's going to get into the corner. Dominguez over to dig it out. Schwarber will stop at third. Harper into second, and it's a double. A loud two-base hit from Bryce Harper. And with 2 outs, the Phillies have a pair in scoring position.
2: Well, it's kind of the same issue.

0: too for Will Warren, just like with Bryson Stott. We were just talking about Harper destroying four-seam fastballs. Well, he tried to sneak that one in with his goal, trying to tie him up and be up in the zone. Well, he threw it right in the wheelhouse, and Harper just turned on it. So it's just a location issue with the four-seamer, and the Phillies just have not missed it. They have three hits, triple, home run, double.
1: And a down bat, Blake will go out to the mound and chat with Warren. Sanchez out there, the entire Yankee infield joining the conversation. Ben May out to break things up.
0: I always dreamed of sprinting from center field during a mound visit just to jump in the pile, just to see what they'd say.
1: That's why you and I are friends. Because it's the type of stuff where I always wonder, like, if you're out there in center field every once in a while, aren't you lonely? Aren't you wondering, what are they talking about?
0: Come on,
1: how come they don't ask me to come in?
0: Yeah, I have some ideas.
1: You do. Here's Brandon Marsh now, second and third. Yeah, the first offering is upstairs for ball one. Marsh grounded to second to end inning number one. The Phillies lead it 2-0 in the bottom of the third, and they're looking for more with Schwarber at third and Harper at second. The 1-0 to Marsh outside. Brandon Marsh, originally a second-round pick by the Angels in 2016. He came to the Phillies at the deadline in 2022 and joined that team that would go on and play in the World Series. Yeah. And they're going to intentionally walk Brandon Marsh.
0: Yeah, they're not going to mess with him. And after a couple pitches, they were trying to see if he would chase and expand too much. But once he laid off those first two pitches, now you just rather go for Boehm. He's hit 220 against right-handed pitching.
1: Warren does not have drastic splits, however. The pitch, swing and a foul straight back. This year, righties hit 262 against him. Lefties 264. There is an advantage in the slug department. 454 for lefties, 419 for righties. 0-1, and the pitch. And that's down and away.
0: I think it'll give him a steady diet of sinkers, just trying to get Boehm to hit the ball on the ground.
1: Schwarber at third, Harper at second, Marsh at first. And that's fouled away, and now it's 1-2. Well, you see the intentional walk used far less in the game nowadays. It's math, right? Because it's the danger of an extra base runner. And in this spot, it's an extra base runner that with a walk allows the Phillies to score. But Warren ahead 1-2. Here's the pitch. Too high.
0: And the math changed when he got to 2-0. You know, that's where the math started making the Yankees rethink it a little bit.
1: Yeah, because they were going to try to get him to chase balls, right? They're trying to get him to swing at stuff outside the zone, and then he didn't do it. 2-2 now. Boehm waits the pitch, and a foul back. That was a breaking ball, and Boehm gets a piece and stays alive.
0: They tried to throw the sweeper, and the sweeper is just kind of floating up there like a frisbee. And, you know, the season says he's 613 slugging percentage on the sweeper. And he uses that pitch 25% of the time against righty. So that's a lot of damage to risk with. He probably needs to go that two-seamer with Boehm.
1: The 2-2. Pop foul. That's out of play. Off to the right. And he went with a fastball that time. Boehm stays alive. Schwarber, Harper, Marsh, third to first on the bases. The Phillies already lead it 2-0. We're in the last of the third. Plenty of natural light still here in Philadelphia. The lights are on. Warren comes set and now steps off the backside of the rubber. Warren leaning over, listening in, now straightens. Bases loaded, two down. Here's a 2-2. And that one is just outside. And I mean just off the outside edge of the plate. And now there's no place to put Alec Bohm. And the crowd coming to life here in Philadelphia.
0: And they're in motion. So they gain a lot of distance here on the base path.
1: And now Warren steps off the backside of the rubber. Schwarber at third, Harper at second, Marsh at first. All stars on the bases. 3-2, two outs. The pitch. Pop foul out of play, and that will find the seats off to the right.
0: Went with the sweeper, 3-2. And Bohm was right on it.
1: And Dougie, that sweeper has been up. I mean, really up.
0: Flat right now, flat.
1: Bases loaded, two down. Three balls, two strikes. Bohm back in right side. 3-2. Line drive out towards left center field. Base hit. It's going to score all three. Schwarber in, Harper in, Marsh comes in. Bohm cruises into second before it's finally retrieved. And the Phillies have opened up a 5-0 lead. Max Schumann with the dive, ill-advised, might have been able to save a run.
0: Well, Bohm was out in front of the sweeper, and he hadn't hit it well all season, but he got enough of it. He'd seen so many, and as we mentioned, Warren had been hanging it the entire sequence. And Schumann went out there to dive, and the ball was hooking towards center, and Grisham almost got caught spectating, and then it almost got by him because he was watching the dive and then almost forgot the ball, so it almost went past him.
1: First offering to Stott is in for a strike. So Alec Bohm with a big three-run double. Bryson Stott with a count 0-1. Stott, by the way, his first homer since June 23rd, his first time up. The pitch. And that's outside. Snaps a 26-game streak without a homer. Second longest of his career.
0: And the thing is, I don't mind when outfielders are aggressive towards the center fielder because you have the backup, you know, yeah. So you can try to make the play.
1: The 1-1 is on the outside corner for a strike, and it's 1-2 on Stott. We're in the bottom of the third. The Phillies have opened up a 5-0 lead. And Ryan Yarbrough is up in the pen for the Yankees. Next offering down and in, and it's 2-2.
0: And all this is happening with two outs. That's the Phillies rally. They work quick. You got Crawford to ground out. He got Turner to strike out. And then it's just been four base runners in a row. And when you have four bases in a row without a home run and you have three runs, you know, there's command issues in there. There's extra base hits in there.
1: The 2-2. Inside. It backed him off the plate as Stott went lurching out of the way. Phillies with a 5-0 lead here in the bottom of the third, looking for more. Man at second, two down. Warren deals. And a line drive, base hit right field. Charging Dominguez, racing around third, and the plate is Bohm. He is in. It's an RBI single, and the Phillies lead it 6-0.
0: Warren is not really fooling anybody. He's trying to get the two-seam. He's trying to get the four-seam. And a lot of the problem right now is location. You know, there's always seemingly one pitch in the sequence where he's catching a lot of the zone with his fastball. And credit to the Phillies hitters who are not missing it. But they've had all these hits. That's the first single because it's been double, double, home run, triple.
1: Here's JT Real Muto down. 6-0 Phillies, the pitch. And a sweeper for a strike.

0: And the pitch. A line drive, one hop. Flagged down by Caballero on the right side. Throws to first in time. Real Muto is out. Inning over. But the Phillies score four times. We head to the fourth. 6-0 Phillies lead the Yankees. 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
4: Christine Lisi. Jacob Mazurowski struck out the first seven batters he faced, setting a Brewers record for consecutive strikeouts to begin a game. He struck out 12 of the first 13 he faced. He threw 83 pitches in five innings, 66 of them at least 100 miles an hour, most by anyone in a single game since pitch tracking started in 2008. Milwaukee hit nine doubles in an 11-2 rout of the Rockies. With his parents in attendance and on his bobblehead day, Munetaka Murakami homered twice. He drove in six runs. White Sox easily beat the Astros 12-3. Drew Rasmussen allowed one hit in seven innings. Cedric Mullins drove in the only run of the game on a bunt single in the fifth inning. Rays edged the Guardians 1-0 to complete the sweep. Cleveland scored three runs total in that series. Doug and John, back to you in Philadelphia.
0: All right, Christine, it is 6-0. The Phillies on top. Christopher Sanchez back at it. He'll face Rosario Dominguez and Volpe. So the Phillies have been in search of offense, Dougie, and tonight they found it.
5: They did it. They absolutely found it. And, you know, Warren has struggled a little bit with command on a couple of key pitches each hitter, and they've turned to extra bases. So Phillies have capitalized on mistakes, and, you know, they're getting some of the contributions they're looking for, that middle of the order.
0: Here's Ahmed Rosario, and he takes a fastball for a strike. Beg your pardon, that's the changeup, and it's nothing to one. Here's the pitch. Yeah, that one down and in.
5: Well, it seems clear that game plan with Sanchez and Real Muto, they are attacking these right-handed batters inside. They're really pounding them in, and they're looking away, and it's worked well for Sanchez.
0: The 1-1. Swing and a miss.

0: Sanchez ready, 1-2. Here comes. Bounce towards third, but foul. Rosario, then Dominguez, then Volpe. It's a Yankee team that is pretty home run dependent. They're first in the AL, second in the majors. Only the Nats have hit more homers. The pitch. Bounce to the left side. Short hop. Kicks off the glove of Trey Turner. And it's going to be E6 on Trey Turner. So the defensive struggles continue for Trey. It has been a really tough season with the glove for him.
1: Yeah, once that was hit off the bat, you could see Turner was in trouble because he stayed back, and the hop he ended up picking was the short hop with topspin off of a big hop. It was just not much you could, it was a one window of opportunity to try to backhand swipe it, and he was not able to do it.
0: First one to Dominguez, switch hitter batting right, and he takes the ball. It's E6, 18th error on Trey Turner, and that leads the National League.
1: Well, the thing is, he's realized he's been better on the backhand, so he's trying to play those even balls backhand, and that one did not work.
0: The 1-0 is in for a strike. Yeah, last year, the numbers defensively for Trey Turner went in the right direction, and part of the reason it was at least theorized was because he changed his attack route and went to try and field more balls on the backhand side, because that is how he's more comfortable. This one popped in the air, right field. Coming in is the right fielder Rincones. He couldn't find it, at least at first, and eventually pulls it down. Back to first, Rosario. Dominguez is out, and there's one away.
1: Yeah, and I think the thing with Turner as well, like if you look at the metrics this season, takeouts above average, he's good going to his left. But, you know, that's what the numbers say, right? But he's trying to play these things in the hole on the backhand side, and that's where he seems to be comfortable. So it's always like, what are the numbers versus what's your comfort? They don't always align.
0: Here's a swing and a line drive off the bat of Anthony Volpe. That one out towards center field, collected by Crawford. Stopping at third is Rosario. Volpe into second, and that's a double. Anthony Volpe turning that one around, and a two-base hit, and the Yankees have a threat. Second and third, and one away.
1: Well, Volpe definitely has made some strides, willing to go the other way. Has helped him a lot because it's kept him on balls out over the plate where he can go gap to gap as opposed to getting into pull mode. So it was a really nice stroke there. Split the gap with some authority and now gives the Yankees a shot to finally get on the board.
0: Trent Gresham down. And the pitch. Swing and a tapper foul down the first base side.

0: Home even with the base at third. Everyone else backed up. The pitch to Grisham. Swing and a miss. 0-2. We mentioned Grisham is the second lowest chase rate in Major League Baseball. That time he chased on a slider biting down and away.
1: Yeah, I mean, and sometimes those rates, you know, they're averages of facing someone nasty like Sanchez, which is, you need exceptional levels of discipline to be able to lay off some of his stuff that is so sharp and so good.
0: Second and third, one out. Sanchez fires, and that's down and away. Grisham, a season ago, 34 homers and an OPS of 811, and a really good year. This year, 11 homers and 41 knocked in. He's in a little bit of a funk, one for his last 24.
1: And this is not an easy left-hander to face, being one of the few lefties in this lineup with all his sinking actions, slider down and away.
0: The 1-2. Swing and a miss. Struck him out. And Grisham is gone. It's five strikeouts now for Christopher Sanchez. Two away.
1: I mean, he's so tough. He'll come across his body and hide the ball. And it just was really difficult for Grisham to pick that up.
0: Next offering is cut on and missed by Max Schumann.
1: And Schumann is often very aggressive in a little bit of time here with the Yankees. That first pitch, he tries to jump all over it. And that one, he did not make contact.
0: 0-1 down. Second and third, two away. Here comes. And a fastball in for a strike. A sinker at 97.
2: 12 strike is being challenged by the batter.
0: And the call of strike being challenged by Schumann. And it's a ball.
2: There's a ball. New York retains.
0: So Schumann gets the call overturned. And now the count is 1-1.
1: Well, that's certainly big because 0-2 on Sanchez is, you're standing on the precipice of the drain at that point.
0: Yeah. The 1-1. Swing and a miss. And a count 1-2. Ahmed Rosario, the runner at third. He reached on an error. Volpe, the runner at second. He reached on a double. Phillies lead 6-0, top of the fourth. Two outs. The 1-2. A little bit low.

Schumann digs back in, and now time is called. Schumann starting in left field tonight. We told you Cody Bellinger to the IL. Schumann, an infielder by trade. Sanchez sets and fires. And that is low. So now the count is 3-2.

0: And a pitch. And that's inside. He walked him. So Sanchez steals ball four to Max Schumann. And now the bases are loaded for Jose Caballero.
1: Yeah, really good at bat by Schumann. And, you know, sometimes you get the life preserver from ABS and you're, you know, hoping it turns your whole at bat around. I guess sometimes it's just a glazed donut, you know, and falls apart when you put it in water. But in that case, he used it to his advantage, got the extra pitch, and was able to work the walk because of his discipline.
0: Well, if you want analysis, Doug Glanville's instant analysis brought to you by Empower. 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Stay for the life preserver, but hang out for the donut. Holy cow. I guess it goes come for the life preserver, stay for the donut. But you know what I'm saying. Well, here we go. Yankees with a golden opportunity to get right back in this game. Down 6-0. And they have the bases loaded, but there are two outs. Caleb Cotham, the pitching coach for the Phillies, back in the dugout after his mound visit. And Caballero digs in right side. The pitch. Swing and a miss. Phillies 6 runs, 5 hits, and an error. And for the Yankees, 0-2 and 0. Here comes the pitch. And that's off the inside edge.
1: Caballero does get into pull mode. And he's very successful when he does pull the ball. But it gets him in trouble on giving up too soon and too much on those pitches away.
0: Here comes a 1-1. Swing and a miss. 1-2. Caballero starting at second base. He was a strikeout victim to end the second. Sanchez is fan 5. Caballero with Rosario at third. Volpe at second. Schumann at first. The 1-2. Bounced foul.
1: And Sanchez has got Caballero conscious of the breaking ball that he wiped him out with last time.
0: A ball and two strikes. The lefty kicks, fires. Swing and a little chopper out to short. Charging Turner, fields, throws to first in time. Just did get him. As Turner is able to get Caballero, and the Yankees leave him loaded. And the Yankees are not going to look at it. Midway here in inning number 4, it's the Phillies 6. The Yankees nothing. 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
0: Back here in Philadelphia, and Gabriel Rincon's check swing hits a ground ball to third. That is picked up, thrown to first, but not in time. And Rincones with a little check swing base hit.
1: Yeah, it was almost a great bunt. He checked it on a high pitch, and it went straight down into the ground. Really tough play for Rosario to try to come around it as he was coming in. Throws on the run, and Rincones just outran the ball.
0: Aaron Boone out of the dugout. And he'll take the baseball from Will Warren. 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
9: I'm Christine Lisi. Of the 83 pitches Jacob Mizrowski threw today, 66 of them were at least 100 miles an hour, most by anyone in a single game since pitch tracking started in 2008. He set a Brewers franchise record for consecutive strikeouts to start a game with 7. He struck out 12 of the first 13 batters he faced. He struck out the side 3 times. First pitcher in the expansion era since 1961 with 11 Ks, 0 hits in the first 4 innings of a game. Milwaukee defeated Colorado 11-2. Tyrone Taylor, Marcus Semien each hit 3-run shots as the Mets topped the Dodgers 8-3. Freddie Peralta allowed 3 runs and 6 hits over 4 innings in what could be his final start for New York. The impending free agent is expected to get moved ahead of the August 3rd trade deadline as part of a significant sell-off by the last place Mets. Back to Philadelphia with Doug and John.
0: All right, Christine, Tim Hill will be the new pitcher with Rincones at first and nobody out. So the lefty facing the left-hand hitting Justin Crawford. Phillies lead 6-0. Hill fires, and the side armor fires inside for ball one. Phillies 6 runs, 6 hits, and an error. The Yankees 0-2 and 0. Hill on the season, 47th appearance at a 4.23 ERA. Next offering a check swing. And Crawford is saying that the ball hit him. They're checking to see, did he swing? They say no at third. And now it'll be up to the Phillies to decide, are they going to challenge to see if he was hit by the pitch? Yeah, he was definitely hit by the pitch.
1: Yeah, very clear elbow.
10: Ruling on the field is no hit by pitch. Philadelphia is challenging.
1: Yeah, they'll win this challenge quickly. His right arm, as he turned, his elbow went down and it hit off of his forearm. Yep. So he's already walking over to first base, very confident in the ruling.
0: So Crawford plunked by the pitch. The Phillies challenging.
1: Yeah, the way he turned his body, you know, you can see how you'd think it hit the bat because the way he turned it.
10: After review, the call is overturned. It is a hit by pitch. Batters awarded first base. Philadelphia maintains their challenge.
0: Chris Conroy, the third base ump of the crew chief, letting the people know. And so now first and second, and nobody out. And here's Trey Turner in the bottom of the fourth.
1: Yeah. Well, Tim Hill features his sidearm delivery, sinker, slider, four-seamer from that angle.
0: The pitch. And a breaking ball is in there for a strike. That's the slider.
1: He's throwing a lot more sinkers this year, 80% last 2 years.
0: The 0-1 is outside. He's one of those guys who doesn't throw real hard, but there's obviously deception slash funk. I don't know that that's a category. Funk. Here's a swing and a ground ball to the right side. Up with it, Caballero steps on second for one. On to first. That's two. A double play. And on the play, Rinconis to third. So, Turner hits into the 4-3 double play, and it'll bring up Kyle Schwarber.
1: Yeah, Turner hits another ball hard there, so positive signs on the bat sign.
0: Here's Schwarber, the pitch. And a breaking ball misses upstairs. And ball one. Kyle has knocked it around with a sack fly. He has walked and scored. The pitch is outside and low as it squirts out of the glove of Ali Sanchez.
1: Now, Tim Hill, throughout his career, 63% ground ball rate, which is astronomical. I mean, the Major League average is 44%. This year, it's almost 67%, so he loves the ground ball.
0: The 2-0 is tapped foul at the plate.
1: The thing that's a little baffling in his numbers this year is in 38 innings, he's also given up 7 home runs, yet he doesn't give up a lot of fly balls on the pull side, so I don't know what's, you know, happening. I guess every fly ball that's pulled seems to go out.
0: The 2-1 is bounced foul of first.
1: Well, they seem to be spraying it around. He's got two to the left, straightaway left, left center, center. He's equal opportunity and home runs in the air. But tough guy to keep in the air. But when you get it in the air, you get some damage.
0: Hill nods yes, fires outside, and now it's 3-2 on Schwarber with Bryce Harper lurking just outside the on-deck circle down to our right. Hill deals. Swing, and a ball popped in the air. Left field. Charging in, Schumann towards the line, makes the catch. Schwarber is out. The Phillies get the first two on, but fail to score. We'll head to the fifth. It's 6-0. This is Sunday Night Baseball on ESPN Radio and ESPN app.
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0: Back in Philadelphia, John Chalmby, Doug Glanville with you. Ali Sanchez will step in. Christopher Sanchez deals. And a fastball misses down and away at ball one.

0: Here comes the pitch. And that one is in for a strike. Ollie Sanchez struck out looking his first time. It'll be Sanchez, then Goldschmidt, then Rice in the top of the fifth. Phillies lead it 6-0. Christopher Sanchez at 69 pitches thus far. Here comes the 1-1. Line drive and a base hit out of the left field. Marshall pick it up, quickly fires it into second. And it's a leadoff single for Ollie Sanchez.
1: Yeah, Sanchez has been mostly in the percentages around his sinker, but he's thrown a lot more sliders tonight. And just trying to get that as part of the plan to work righties in. He's trying to work the slider to get the chase in, keep them off that pitch away.
0: Here's the pitch. And that's outside.
1: He's at 31% sliders tonight, and on the season, it's about 19%.
0: The 1-0. That's down and in, and it almost hit Goldschmidt. Paul Goldschmidt, a single, and he's tapped back to the pitcher. Third first baseman having a really solid year. The pitch, swing and a miss.
1: I mean, he carried a lot in terms of right-handed power production when Judge initially went down. He had a two-week run. He was just crushing everybody and cooled off in July, but carried them for some of that period of time.
0: The 2-1. Is inside. I mean, I think the plan was he would play almost always against lefties. Probably played more than they would like against righties, and yet even still, he's slugging .487. He's got an 800 OPS. The 3-1 inside, and Goldschmidt will take his base. Comes the DH. It's Ben Rice. The Phillies lead it by the count of 6-0. We're at the top of the fifth. John Ciambi, Doug Glanville, Rob Kelly, our producer, Paul Schrager, our engineer. The pitch, check swing, and a called strike.
1: Now Rice was absolutely looking to turn and burn on that one. He was falling back on the pull side, just trying to get those hands through.
0: Next offering, cut on and missed. And now it's 0-2 on Rice.
1: Yeah, threw the changeup there. Keep Rice off balance. Doesn't throw a lot of changeups to lefty, but that one worked like a charm.
0: Here's a swing and a line drive. Short hop. Knocked down at second. Throw to second for an out. Return to first, not in time. It was Stott on the short hop, and he didn't corral it cleanly. There was some question as to whether he was actually going to maybe try and catch it out of the air, but instead short hopped it. Really sloppy looking play right there on that short hop. So with the out recorded at second, it puts runners at first and third and one away. Yankees still trail 6-0. And it's Ahmed Rosario at the plate. Has a throw to first, and it gets away from Harper. Trotting home from third to score is Sanchez, and the Yankees are on the board. Dougie, what's he doing there?
1: I mean, very much unnecessary. You have Rice, you have this huge lead, first and third. He's not going anywhere. So he just steps and pops to throw. And
0: threw it too high.
1: Just absolutely airmailed. I think the next mound visit for Sanchez is going to have a cease and desist letter. Don't throw to first and do not challenge on ABS here.
0: And the Yankee fans starting to make some noise. Rice at second, 6-1 Phillies. And a pitch. And that one misses. So Rice at second, one away, 6-1 Phillies. The pitch to Rosario. And that one down and in. And now two balls and no strikes.

0: Next offering, lined out into center field. That's falling. That's a base hit. Rice will stop at third as the throw comes in and is cut off. And racing for second is Rosario. I'm not quite sure. I mean, Rice had stopped. Crawford's throw was a little too high, and that allowed Rosario to take second on the throw.
1: Yeah, the Phillies' defense right now is absolutely keeping the door wide open for the Yankees. I mean, this is a play where Rice holds up, didn't read it really well, so he's only able to go to third. They still make the aggressive throw home. It's high, and good base running by Rosario to go to second. But that play, like, once Rice is shut down, he just got to keep it down. And that also freezes the runner from advancing. Instead, the airmail throw, and Rosario, a good base running, takes second base.
0: Meeting on the mound as Real Muto went out there. Harper, Stott, Turner, and Bohm have joined the conversation. And now that meeting on the dirt in the center of the diamond breaks up. It has been a sloppy, sloppy defensive inning for the Phillies. Jason Dominguez at the plate and a great opportunity. Second and third, one away. The pitch. And a foul ball off the end of the bat. Back towards the backstop. Nothing and one. Dominguez has reached on a fielder's choice and flied to right. One line drive, foul ball down the third baseline.
1: Wow, that ball was hit so hard. I mean, ricocheting everywhere, but right on time.
0: And yeah, it was absolutely smoked.
1: I mean, Ben Rice just ducked.
0: And the ball girl, on like two ricochets, fielded it cleanly down there, like, yeah, no problem.
1: Yeah. Plus five, defensive run saved.
0: 0-2 now. Here's the pitch. Swing and a tapper towards third. Bohm up with it. Fires on the move to first. In time to get Dominguez. Run scores. And it's 6-2. And on the play, Rosario to third.
1: Yeah, Bohm makes this play. I wasn't sure if he knew how many outs there were. He kind of kept running towards the dugout, but maybe just trying to avoid the mound. But a lot of self-inflicted wounds here for the Phillies this inning.
0: Here's Anthony Volpe. Man at third, two down. The Yankees have scored twice. And the first offering is outside. And that sinker misses for ball one. Sanchez comes set. Here's the pitch. Now that's outside. Sanchez now up to 86 pitches.
1: He's starting to go away a little bit now. Get the change up away since he's pounded them in most of the game.
0: Here comes the 2-0. Line drive, base hit, left field. Over towards the line. Marshall picking up. Volpe racing for second. The throw is too late. RBI double. And the Yankees are within three at 6-3. As Rosario comes across to score.
1: Well, I'll say the Yankees hitting approach, although wasn't yielding a lot of outcomes early, really showing through. Yes, they're getting these extra opportunities from the Phillies defense. But at the same time, you know, Volpe just hit a changeup, which is a tough pitch. Stayed back long enough to hit it off the end and got the extra base hit and the run scored.
0: Yankee fans making some noise. The Philly fans are cranky, shall we say. There's Trent Grisham down. He's 0-2. Man at second, two away. Sanchez deals. Swing and a foul back to the screen.

Trent Grisham, mentioned one for his last 25. Digs back in left side. Volpe at second. Here comes the 0-1. Fouled off at the plate.

0: comes a pitch. That one in the dirt all the way to the backstop. It's a wild pitch. Volpe down to third.
1: Yeah, it was another really bad miss at Sanchez. He tries to get the slider, and Realmuto just tried to glove it, and it took a kick hop over his glove.
0: I mean, that wasn't even close to the plate. No. I don't know. I think JT just doing his best, trying for the glove save. 1-2. Sanchez deals. Swing and a ground ball, softly hit right side. Picking it up, Stott throws to Harper. And the inning comes to a close. But the Yankees score three times. We're in the bottom of the fifth. And it's 6-3 Phillies. 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
0: Bottom half of the fifth, and the Yankees have cut it to 6-3 Philadelphia. Here's Bryce Harper. First one from Tim Hill. Misses down and in. Harper, then Marsh, then Bohm. And Hill working out of the stretch. As Harper takes down low, Bryce taking all the way that time.
1: Yeah, he was pretty much walking out of the batter's box as the ball was coming. No intention of swinging.
0: 2-0. Hill deals. And that is in for a strike and a challenge from Harper.
11: Batter's challenging a called strike.
0: So the ABS challenge, Ben May, the plate umpire. And that one is a ball. It's overturned. And now it's 3-0.
1: What's amazing about that is Harper was also backing away from the
0: moving.
1: Plate.
0: Moving.
1: Literally.
0: Next pitch is in for a strike. He keeps doing it. He keeps digging into the box. And then as the pitch is coming, he starts to back out.
1: Yeah, like literally a couple of steps. I don't know if he's in the box.
0: The 3-1 misses, and that's ball four. And the leadoff man is aboard.
1: But I guess he concluded that Hill was just not going to give him anything. But for me, I'm wondering, like, if you want to get a good look at the guy, it's kind of hard when you're moving away from the plate. But Harper's seen Hill enough. He's just sort of like, all right, I'm going to take my walk.
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1: Lines softly the other way, and a base hit over Rosario and into left field. So the first two Phillies have reached. And with Alec Bohm scheduled, Aaron Boone out of the dugout. Camilo Doval was up and loosening. And Aaron Boone will make the move. Caught in the bullpen, brought to you by Liberty Mutual Insurance. And with nobody out, two aboard here in the bottom of the fifth, it's the Phillies 6 and the Yankees 3. 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
4: Veteran righty Max Scherzer will celebrate his 42nd birthday tomorrow by coming off the injured list and starting the series opener against the Nationals. Scherzer was put on the injured list in mid-June with back spasms, but has had various setbacks. He's made only 6 starts this season for Toronto, which has dropped 7 of 10 since the All-Star break, including today's 6-1 loss to a Red Sox team that is 17-2 in its last 19 games. Now back to Philadelphia with Doug and John.
1: Christine, thanks. Camilo Doval will take over for the Yankees. The Yankees lead the majors in ERA, and they have the best bullpen ERA in the big leagues. They got some stuff down there, and this guy, part of that group, the former Giants closer. So Doval on here, second and third, or first and second, and nobody out. The pitch to Alec Bohm. And a fastball in for a strike.
7: He throws a kind of a sidearm delivery, sinker, cutter, slider, changeup, big velocity. He did have 39 saves at one point, so it's one of the pieces of this Yankee bullpen that have closer experience.
1: Righty comes set. And now a pickoff play on, close play at second as Caballero snuck in. Harper started to stutter step towards third base. Aaron Boone saying, hang on, we're not going to look at it.
7: Yeah, it was almost like Harper was going to take off, and he stopped, and then it took time for Caballero to get to second, but Doval threw a strike to second.
1: Next offering fouled back. Phillies 6 runs, 7 hits, 2 errors. The Yankees 3-5-0. We're in the bottom of the fifth. 0-2 on Alec Bohm. And the pitch. And that is in there. Got him looking, and Bohm knew it. A slider on the inside corner, and there's one away. It'll bring up Bryson Stott.
7: They threw a slider that ended up backing up on him a little bit, so instead of going down and away to the righty for chase, it slid.

0: it sort of inside and caught the down and in corner instead, but it ended up at a perfect location.
1: So Stott here with a homer and an RBI single. Harper at second. Marsh is at first. The pitch. And a fastball in there for a strike.
0: The ball is hitting 99 miles per hour, so this is some serious velocity going.
1: Again, the average fastball in the majors is right about 95. The 0-1. Swing and a foul into the mitt of the catcher, Ali Sanchez.
0: Well, that was 101, so he's like, let me establish that I am even higher than average here.
1: First and second, one out. Phillies by three, but threatening again here in the bottom of the fifth. Harper takes off for third. The pitch cut on and missed. Throw to third, too late. And Harper with a stolen base. Marsh follows him. For Harper, it's number six. For Marsh, it's number nine.
0: You know, good job by the Phillies there, being in communication to go in sync, but also Harper had been timing Doval earlier and picked a good spot to go. So gets in there, and that's one of those, you kind of have to make it, but he got in there feet first pretty comfortably before the tag by Rosario.
1: So a strikeout, and now with two away in second and third, it's Real Muto. And the next offering is outside, ball one. Phillies lead it 6-3. The 1-0. Chopped towards third, but foul.

0: Muto has struck out looking, and he is grounded to second. Right-hand hitter at the plate, Doval, a 1-1. A little bit high. Real Muto, originally drafted by the Marlins. And in his career, three times an All-Star. The pitch, down and away. Count is 3-1 on JT Realmuto. Phillies trying to get a couple of runs back. They lead it 6-3. 3-1 now. Tapped foul at the plate. Good years with the Giants, including 22-23, and 23 was an All-Star. 39 saves, struck out 31% of the batters that he faced.
1: Oh, he was nasty. He had his own theme song coming in. Lights went down.
0: A 3-2, swing and a miss, struck him out. The Phillies get the first two on, but Doval comes in and strikes out three in a row. The Phillies leave a couple. We'll head to the sixth. It's 6-3. Phillies lead the Yankees. This is Sunday Night Baseball on ESPN Radio and the ESPN app.
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0: Christopher Sanchez back at it. And Max Schumann stands in on the right side here at the top of the sixth. The pitch. And that's outside. Phillies 6, the Yankees 3, top of the sixth. Sanchez at 92 pitches. And the Phillies with activity in the first floor of that bullpen, the 1-0. And that's outside, and now 2-0.
1: Well, the last two innings, Sanchez, been a lot of traffic. Seeing a lot of batters batting around, so he's trying to settle in to try to have an efficient inning to get the bullpen a little bit stronger position.
0: The 2-0 is on the inside corner, 2-1. The right-hander Seth Johnson is up in the pen for the Phillies. So Schumann has reached on a fielder's choice and on a walk. The 2-1 on the way. Swing and a one hop out to short. Backhanded by Turner. Long throw to first. In time. Trey Turner from the outfield grass. Long throw. Nice play by the shortstop.
1: Well, we mentioned that when he's going to his right, that's where he's strongest because he gets the backhand. Steps and throw. A little low throw. Nice scoop by Harper. The challenge and the metrics have supported when he goes up the middle on that forehand side, so to speak, he's struggled a lot.
0: So one down, and the batter is Jose Caballero. Swings and lines one. Caught at short by Trey Turner. And there's two away.
1: And we were talking to Don Mattingly before the game. He said sometimes defensively, if you just get like a good stretch of good plays where you don't have to think about it, and it just sort of breeds a little bit more confidence. And you know, defense is like hitting, and you know, you can be in slumps, you could be funky out there, you're trying to work through it.
0: Ali Sanchez now, as Christopher Sanchez pumps in a strike, and it's nothing in a one. Christopher Sanchez, the 0-1. Swing and a line drive, base hit into left field. And Ali Sanchez with his second hit of the night.
1: Yeah, and the last two, they've tried to throw him a slider down and in, and Sanchez the last couple have hung it up in the zone, and Ali Sanchez has been able to stay back really well on it.
0: And now it's Paul Goldschmidt. And the first offering is a strike. Goldschmidt a single. He's tapped back to the pitcher, and he's walked and scored. The 0-1. In for a strike. Schmidt, seven times an All-Star, won an MVP, four times a Gold Glover. Sanchez, the 0-2. Swing and a miss, struck him out. And Christopher Sanchez, the night likely over for him. But as we head to the bottom of the sixth, the Phillies have a 6-3 lead on the Yankees. 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
0: Back here in Philadelphia, John Chalmy, Doug Glanville with you. Gabriel Rincona is scheduled. It'll be Brian De La Cruz to hit. So the right-hander will face the new pitcher, the lefty Ryan Yarbrough, the 34-year-old. This season, a 3.86 ERA in 25 appearances, 39 and two-thirds innings. Guys pitched for the Rays, the Royals, the Dodgers, the Blue Jays, and now a Yankee.
1: Well, throughout his career, he's been in the top 5% of lowest average exit velocity. This guy just misses barrels.
0: Yeah, the pitch in for a strike to De La Cruz. And the pitch. Swing and a ground ball. That's to short. Volpe picks it up. Throw. Pulls Goldschmidt off the base. Pass Goldschmidt into foul ground. De La Cruz racing for second. And he's in there. So to go single and then he's six.
1: Yeah, I wonder if they will. I guess they scored it already. But tough play by Volpe. Had to circle it in the hole. Long throw. And he caught it kind of on his feet, so he had to come up and throw, and the throw just kept sailing on him until it went way up towards the right field side of first base. And Goldschmidt immediately had to come off the base to just start chasing it.
0: Yarbrough delivers to Crawford, who pushes a bunt towards third. It's a good one. Picking it up, Rosario, throw to first. And safe at first is Crawford, as Goldschmidt couldn't dig it out. I don't know whether it hit Crawford or whether it went into and then out of Paul Goldschmidt's glove. Regardless, it'll put runners at first and third, and it'll be an infield single.
1: Yeah, nice bunt by Crawford. We were watching earlier during practice, batting practice, he was working on bunting with the machine for that exact play. So he deadened it. Rosario does a great job, though. He gets it glove side, throws over the top with some velocity. It's possible if Goldschmidt holds on to it, they might have it, but they arrived at the similar time, and he could not scoop it up cleanly.
0: First and third, nobody out, infield in. Yarbrough delivers to Turner, and that's outside. Phillies lead it 6-3, six runs, nine hits, two errors for the Phillies. 3-6-1 for the Yankees. Next offering, line, base hit into left field. In to score is De La Cruz, Trey Turner, an RBI single. And the Phillies lead it 7-3.
1: Well, this is not exactly a laser show, but this is what you have to do at Yarbrough. You're not going to hit it hard, but you can find the hole. So we have the soft ground ball error. We have the bunt, and now the broken bat to left. But all three have reached base safely.
0: And now it's Kyle Schwarber up to hit. Phillies 7, the Yankees 3, bottom of the 6th. First and second, no one out. The pitch. And that is in there for a strike. Yarbrough listening in. Schwarber is 0 for 1. Pickoff play on and diving back in safely. And second is Justin Crawford.
1: these are tough pickoffs because a lot of the middle infielders are playing up the middle or far back, so they have to catch and tag on the run. And Volpe comes in, is a little bit on the left field side, so he had to jump backhand to keep it from going into center field.
0: The 0-1 is inside.
1: So exit velocities this inning. We mentioned Yarbrough's career of missing barrels. 74.2 miles per hour, 31.5, and 76.6 miles per hour. And they've all gotten hits.
0: The 1-1. Fouled off the plate. Well, Yarbrough early in his career was used as a starter by the Rays. In fact, here's a nugget for you, Dougie.
1: Yeah.
0: The first ever game considered to be the birth of the opener was May 19, 2018. Sergio Romo started. The 1-2 is down and away. And let me pause the story by saying, a lot of times you hear the phrase opener when it's actually not an opener being used. It's just a bunch of relievers and it's a bullpen game. But the original idea of an opener was that a reliever would start the game to set up a good matchup so that the starter wouldn't have to face the best hitters as many times. The 2-2, runners take off. That's popped up and fouled out of play off to the left. Anyway, May 19, 2018, the Rays at the Angels. Sergio Romo pitched the first inning. That was prime Mike Trout with Justin Upton hitting behind him. But it was Romo as the opener to set up for the bolt guy, Ryan Yarbrough. And in that game, Ryan Yarbrough came in the second, pitched 6 1/3, gave up a run. Here's a swing and a line drive. Base hit out into center field. Grisham up with it. Stopping at third is Crawford. And the bases are loaded for Bryce Harper.
1: I mean, Yarbrough doesn't know what to do because he's missing everybody's barrel. And it's finding holes. Short swing by Schwarber. He just punches it up the middle.
0: I mean, he got that. If his bat was cupped, he got it partially on the end and partially on the barrel.
1: I mean, and he's just smiling over there. Well, I mentioned top 10 and lowest exit velocity since 2018. He's the same in hard hit percentage.
0: Yep. Here's Harper. Bases loaded, infield in. And the first offering misses down and in. Phillies leading 7-3, bottom of the sixth, threatening to break it wide open. Here's a 1-0. And that's too high.
1: Just wonder with that story with Sergio Romo, you know, is it one of those things like it's so historic that you know kind of put the box score in the Hall of Fame kind of thing, or you know, are we going to look back and remember the opener?
0: Yeah.
1: In that context,
0: the 2-0 is downstairs and outside. Yeah, I don't know. I mean, you're still seeing teams do it.
1: Yeah. Definitely changed the game, you know, how relievers are used.
0: Yep. 3-0. Here's the pitch. And Nat is in for a strike. So 3-1 with Harper up here. Bryce has struck out, doubled and scored, walked and stolen a base. The 3-1. Fouled away off to the left. They got their music pumped up here at Citizens Bank Park, huh?
1: Yeah, I'm feeling like I'm at some club downtown here. The globe, you know, the disco ball.
0: Yeah, glow sticks and all that stuff.
1: Yeah.
0: I mean, not that I would know about it.
1: No.
0: The 3-2. And the air, left field, in and towards the line. Schumann, foul ball. It lands just out of his reach. He had a long way to go. And they'll do it again. Now 3-2. So the base is loaded. No one out. Bottom six. Infield in. Rosario, Volpe, Caballero, and Goldschmidt. Bases loaded for the Phillies. 3-2 to Harper. And that is in there. Got him looking. No argument from Harper. As Yarbrough paints the corner, and there's one away.
1: I mean, this was perfect pitch. Two-seamer that started away and then came back right on that corner at the knees. Just a great pitch by Yarbrough.
0: Brandon Marsh scheduled. Matt Blake goes out to go over this matchup with the lefty. And as they break out the glow sticks and play the dance music, we'll let you know MLB has the best app. They've got you covered. The MLB app covered all season long. Get personalized highlights and push notifications just for you. Download the MLB app, the number one app for live baseball.
1: I feel like there should be dancing or something.
0: Yeah, I feel like something happened between the Phillies and the Dodgers that the Dodgers were like, bet you can't get your speakers louder than ours. There's Brandon Marsh now. And the pitch. And a slow breaking ball misses down and away at ball one. I mean, honestly, speakers aside from a crowd standpoint, you think back to 2022, this place, that was one of the loudest ballparks I've ever heard in my life.
1: Oh, man.
0: But I'm talking about the crowd. The 1-0 is cut on and missed, not the dance music.
1: Well, I think when the Dodgers play, there's like a Martian at home with noise-canceling headphones.
0: Something.
1: You know, just to tune it out. But, yeah, it's loud. And, you know, they want to create that club environment, get everybody fired up.
0: The 1-1. And that's a little bit high. Phillies lead it 7-3. We're in the bottom of the sixth. Crawford the runner at third. Turner the runner at second. And Schwarber the runner at first. The 2-1. Swing and a high fly ball curling foul. And that's down the right side. And out of play as Goldschmidt and Schwarber have a chat down there at first.
1: There could be some Hall of Famers there. We'll see. Induction was today.
0: Yep. 2-2. And it's fouled back to the screen. Jeff Kent, Andrew Jones, Carlos Beltran, and our colleague Joe Buck going in. Receiving the Ford Frick Award. Two and two. Here comes. Swing and a miss. Struck him out. And Yarbrough able to get Marsh.
1: I mean, he took so much off this pitch. And Marsh was just out in front, more like a changeup than a breaking ball, because he got Marsh to jump early.
0: So two away, bases loaded. And it's Alec Bohm. Yarbrough kicks, delivers. And a fastball for a strike. Alec Bohm with the biggest hit of the game, a three-run double. That was in the third. Phillies lead 7-3, bottom six. Lefty sets, fires. Inside, and he hit him, and that'll force in a run. Bohm will take his base. And in to score is Justin Crawford. It's 8-3.
1: Yeah, Yarbrough tried to go up and in. It was a good pitch, good idea, but he yanked it, and Bohm just couldn't get out of the way. It hit his elbow or shin, or say elbow tricep guard, and just turns into it. Take your base.
0: And now it's Bryson Stott. Stott with a homer, an RBI single, and a strikeout. Phillies lead 8-3. Last half of inning number 6. And a pitch. And a slow bender misses down low.
1: Well, the Phillies stacked this lineup, you know, really for Will Warren, right? You went after him with Schwarber, Harper, Marsh, just boom, boom, boom, then right-hander, then Stott. And now Yankees trying to slow that down with Yarbrough on the lefties to try to get through this.
0: The 1-0 in for a strike.
1: And that is the risk, right? If you're trying to beat the starter, and they certainly did what they needed to do against Warren, but the risk is if you don't accomplish it, then you have this lane where the opposing team's bullpen can exploit by having a left-hander.
0: Next offering is lined towards the right field corner. Fair ball, and he'll get into the corner. In to score is Turner. Schwarber behind him, racing home and scoring all the way from first is Bohm. And have a night, Bryson Stott. He's knocked in 5. And the Phillies have opened things up. They're up 11-3.
1: I mean, Stott looks so good right now in how he's staying on the ball. I mean, just the base is there, the hands, he's not pulling off, his head position is impeccable. And he gets a breaking ball, a slow breaking ball. And it was a little bit hung, but he's able to stay through it and got it through the ball, because if he got a hair in front, he would have hooked that foul. So he is right on time right now.
0: Here's the pitch. And that one misses inside to JT Realmuto. Yankees trail it 11-3, bottom of the 6th. Here's the pitch. In there at the knees, and it's 1-1 to Jacob Tyler Realmuto.

0: There's a swing and a high fly ball in the air out towards left center. And the catch is made by Shulman. Phillies increase their lead. We head to inning number seven. It's 11-3. Phillies lead the Yankees. 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
3: I'm Christine Lisi. Milwaukee's Jacob Mazurowski set a franchise record when he struck out the first seven batters he faced. He finished with 12 Ks in five innings of work. He allowed a run on one hit. He threw 83 pitches, 66 of at least 100 miles an hour. That's the most in a single game since pitch tracking became available in 2008. Brewers routed the Rockies 11-2. James Wood, C.J. Abrams each went deep twice. Nationals defeated the Diamondbacks 10-7. Wood, third player in franchise history with back-to-back 30 home run seasons. Ryan O'Hearn hit a grand slam on his 33rd birthday. Pirates held off the Cubs 8-7. O'Hearn, the first player to hit a grand slam on his birthday since Kansas City's Salvi Perez back in 2018. Manny Machado, Jackson Merrill each homered in the eighth. Padres rallied from an early three-run deficit. They handed the Marlins a franchise record 12th straight loss 5-3. Rays got by the Guardians 1-0. Drew Rasmussen gave up a leadoff double, and that was it. He struck out nine and walked one in seven innings. Doug and John, back to you.
0: Christine, thank you so much. As we head to the seventh, and it's all Phillies 11-3. Tim Mesa will take over. So the lefty on here. And facing Ben Rice, who's 0-for-3. He swings and drives one to center. Crawford back. Back some more near the wall, and that one is gone into the Phillies bullpen. On that first floor, Ben Rice will touch them all. It's number 31, left on left. And the Yankees get a run back. It's 11-4, and he is a dude.
4: Well, I love your conversation with Aaron Boone before the game. You asked him, well, when did you know he was a dude? And he talked about, you know, different moments where he hit the ball hard, didn't make the team, and then got the opportunity, a little bit of bad luck, hit the ball hard, and then this year it's just all together.
0: So a home run, and the next offering is inside to Ahmed Rosario. Ben Rice is fifth in the majors at OPS. I mean, go try that one out on your friends. You'll win some money. The 1-0 foul back.
4: Well, and I think it's worth noting, like, some of these teams with a lot of resources, Yankees, Dodgers, and so on. I mean, yes, you expect the stars to be stars, but you also need the emergence of some players, young players, and some surprises, you know, to be successful. Ben Rice is one of those cases.
0: Next offering fouled off, out of play to the right.
4: I mean, every team has it, right? You know, Andy Páez this year for the Dodgers, elite defense, going out there, making the All-Star team, driving in runs. You know, you're not Tasker. They had all their injuries.
0: The 1-2 is inside, maybe a little bit low. Rosario is struck out, reached on an error, singled and scored. Christopher Sanchez, not particularly sharp tonight, battled through six innings and gave up three runs. Mesa sets and fires. Swing and a miss. And down on strikes is Ahmed Rosario.
4: Yeah, Sanchez was a little bit elevated. Different approach. He was trying to beat the Yankees in. He knew they were going to look away. So he pounded them in. The command wasn't always there, a little inconsistent, hung a few sliders. and gave up some key hits and just defensive miscues.
0: First offering in for a strike to Jason Dominguez. Dominguez, a switch hitter, batting right, 0 for 3. He's a better left-handed hitter. The 0-1 is up and in. The Yankees signed him out of the Dominican Republic in 2019 for $5.1 million. The 1-1 pushed foul out of play off to the right.
4: Well, speaking of Martian, that was his nickname, right?
0: The Alien.
4: The Alien, is that what it is? Yeah. Well, he's got a lot of talent. And, you know, the thing that's different, he was known a little bit more for pitch recognition discipline, not getting the walks, you know, expanding a lot, chasing a lot. That's what's really hurt him from taking the next step.
0: Next offering is down low. Next offering is hit on the ground, foul to third. Boehm up with it, or on the ground to third. Boehm up with it, throws to first, and gets him as the bat went flying towards third. That bat shattered.
4: Yeah, that's really scary because Volpe's on deck, and it went by him, and he kind of turned his head. And that was a shard. That was not, you know, some smooth cut through a bat. So was fortunate it didn't hit anybody.
0: Here's Volpe now. No, Doug, you're right. He was the Martian. He's the Martian. He's not the alien, right?
4: Martian, right.
0: Yeah, that was his nickname. Yeah.
4: And with noise-canceling headphones.
0: That's right.
4: Yeah.
0: Volpe now, the 1-0. Swing and a miss. Anthony Volpe has walked, doubled, and doubled again. Double in the fifth, knocked in a run. Meza, the 1-1, is low. Phillies 11 runs, 12 hits, 2 errors. The Yankees 4 runs, 7 hits, and 1 error. Lefty sets and fires. Swing and a miss. Meza, sinker at 94.
4: Yeah, he'll mix in a slider quite often, but mostly sinker slider. That is his bread and butter, but he uses that for elevation sometimes. He got the chase there from Volpe.
0: Right-hand hitter back in, 2-2 the count. Two outs, nobody on. The pitch, swing and a miss, struck him out. Meza gives up the homer to Rice and then gets the next 3 in a row. Time to stretch here in Philadelphia. The Phillies 11 and the Yankees 4. 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
3: Christine Lisi. Another masterful performance by Brewers ace Jacob Mizorowski.
14: 3-2. Struck him out swinging with a curveball. A dozen strikeouts for Jacob Mizorowski.
3: The call on WTMJ, Mizorowski set a Brewers franchise record by striking out the first seven Rockies he faced. First pitcher in the expansion era with 11 Ks, no hits in the first four innings of a game. He finished with 12 strikeouts in five, allowed a run. He threw 83 pitches, 66 of which were at least 100 miles an hour. That's the most in a single game since pitch tracking became available in 2008. He struck out the side three times. Mizorowski and Pittsburgh's Paul Skeens, the only pitchers this season to strike out the side three times in a game. Milwaukee beat Colorado 11-2. Drew Rasmussen allowed a leadoff double to Stephen Kwan. That was it. He retired 21 of the final 23 batters he faced in seven innings. He struck out nine, walked one. Rays defeated the Guardians 1-0, finished off the three-game sweep. That game finished in 1 hour and 58 minutes, eighth shutout of the season for Tampa Bay. Cleveland has lost five in a row. Red Sox continue their role in this summer of 2026, beat Toronto 6-1, a 17th win in 19 games. Pretty good 33rd birthday for Pittsburgh's Ryan O'Hearn. A grand slam, fourth career grand slam, and second this season for the birthday boy. Cubs nearly erased a six-run deficit, but the Pirates did hang on for an 8-7 victory. Now let's send it back to Philadelphia with Doug and John.
0: Christine, thank you as we go to the bottom of the seventh. And Brian De La Cruz will hit for the second time, an infield single, and a run scored his first time. Phillies lead this one 11-4. Brian Yarborough, the lanky lefty, delivers. And a fastball for a strike. John Ciambi, Doug Glanville with you. ESPN Radio Sunday Night Baseball. Rob Kelly, our producer. Paul Schrager, our engineer. The 0-1. Swing and a line drive out into center field. It falls for a hit. De La Cruz off the bench, and he's got a pair of singles.
4: I mean, I can't say it enough. I don't know what Yarborough can really do. He's not giving up anything hard hit. They're just finding green out there, and he's just going to have to continue to make his pitches, and most of the time weak contact can lead to outs.
0: And now Justin Crawford. Crawford first pitch swinging, taps it foul. First base side. Crawford, the son of Carl Crawford, played 15 years in the majors, was an all-star four times, won a gold glove. The 0-1. Swing and a line drive into left field, but right there is Schumann to make the catch. And Crawford retired. Back to first, De La Cruz, and now to the top of the order, and Trey Turner. Turner in this one with a triple and a run scored, a strikeout. He's grounded into a double play, and he's knocked in a run with a single and scored. So make him 2-for-4. The pitch. Swing and a bouncer to short, could be two. Volpe to Caballero for one on to first. It's a double play. 6-4-3, and that will end the inning. We'll head to the eighth from Citizens Bank Park. It's the Phillies 11, the Yankees 4. 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
0: Chase Sugart will take over for the Phillies. So the right-hander on here for the 29th time, a 5.40 ERA. And facing Trent Grisham. It'll be Grisham, then Schumann, and then Caballero. And the first offering in for a strike.
4: Sugar throws a lot of cutter, sinker, sweeper, four-seamer, and the rare changeup.
0: The pitch. Swing and a ground ball to first. Harper gathers it in, underhands to Sugar covering. And Grisham retired. Gotta go 3-1 if you're scoring at home. Doug Spencer Jones is going to pinch hit.
4: Spencer Jones. I met him today. He's a very tall, tall man.
0: He's a mountain of a man. Yep. We're in the eighth. And the Phillies lead it 11-4. One out, base is empty. And Jones was just recalled as Bellinger was placed on the IL. First offering is fouled back, and it's nothing at one. Spencer Jones, he goes 6'7", 240. The pitch, check swing on a pitch upstairs, and he held up. Jones' first round pick in 2022 out of Vanderbilt. This year with the Yankees, 224, two homers, seven knocked in. Next pitch is too high.
4: Well, I'm sure when that 6'7 craze was going, he probably said he was 6'6 and three quarters. Just to stop things.
0: The 2-1 is outside. So three balls and a strike on Jones with one out, bases clear, top eight, 11-4 Phillies. Sugar, here comes, swing and a miss.
4: I mean, this guy's got some big-time power. I remember batting practice at Fenway. I mean, he hit a ball over everything. It was like the camera well. I didn't even know existed in straightaway center.
0: The 3-2, and that's down and in, and it's ball four. And Jones will take his base.
4: Number 78. That is his number.
0: Yeah, it's one of those things. When we were kids, it was not cool to wear number 72, number 78. Now it's a little cooler. You have more guys, more position players that are down with it. The pitch is tapped foul third base side. Now, of course, for the Yankees, it's a little harder because they have so many retired numbers.
4: Yeah, in 20 years, they're going to be using, like, the alphabet or something.
0: Number 72B. The pitch upstairs. A ball and a strike to Caballero.
4: And I know my first spring training, and even before that, I got kind of called up for a game. And when you were in the 70s, it was clear, like, this guy's not making the team. He's just an extra.
0: The 1-1 is inside.
4: I think the other thing holds for single-digit pitchers. That was always weird to me. See a pitcher with a single digit on. It was always like, that is strange. But there's a couple guys, you know, with that going on.
0: 2-1 now. Man at first, one away. Caballero back in. Swing and a miss. Now the count is 2-2. Caballero slightly open stance right side. The righty sets, fires. 2-2, swing and a miss. And it's a strikeout. And it's going to bring up a pinch hitter, Austin Wells.
4: Yeah, tough game for Caballero. It seemed like Sanchez gave him the best sliders of the night. So he struggled through that and then got more sweepers and spin. And he's not been able to adjust so far.
0: Here's Austin Wells now, the pitch. Swinging a foul ball off his foot. And it's nothing at one.
4: Well, the Yankees would love to get this guy going. I mean, you know, when he's right, he's got the power game going, works the count pretty well, but this season has offensively really been a huge struggle for him.
0: Yeah, he's hitting 166, Austin Wells. The pitch, and that's downstairs. The on-base, relative to the average, is good. It's 268, but he's slugging 278, and yeah, it's just, he has not been able to find it. Here's the pitch. Swinging a foul straight back. He's got a 12% walk rate.
4: Yeah, he's going to get his walks, and, you know, it seems like he's been under the ball most of the year, sometimes even hitting the barrel just straight up. And it's a big void for them right now offensively, what he can bring when he's right. But lately, he's been trying to jump on that first pitch, just be more aggressive, and you know, hit the home run the other night. But we'll see how it goes here.
0: 1-2. Sugard fires. Swing, and a ball popped up. Foul off third. Long run for Bohm. And he's not able to get there as it lands on the warning track.

0: may have broken his bat or something.
1: Yeah, he's getting a new piece of lumber. 1-2 with two outs. And a man at first. That's Spencer Jones. Phillies lead it 11-4. We're in the top of the eighth. The 1-2. Swing and a miss. Struck him out. And Wells is gone. Well, we go to the bottom half of inning number eight. The Phillies lead the Yankees. It's 11-4. This is Sunday Night Baseball on ESPN Radio and the ESPN app.
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8: Couple of changes for the Yankees. Spencer Jones stays in the game and left. Austin Wells into the game behind the plate as Ryan Yarbrough deals and misses for ball one to Kyle Schwarber. Schwarber, then Harper, then Marsh. Kyle has knocked in a run with a sac fly, walked and scored, flied out. Singled and scored. He's one out of two. Phillies lead 11-4. Next offering, a check swing and a pitch a little bit low, and it's 2-0. He held up. Two balls, no strikes. The pitch fouled back. This is a Phillies team that actually has a negative run differential. With a win tonight, they'll improve to 57-49. But the run differential would tell you that the record should probably be a little bit different. In fact, their run differential would have them with a record of 51-54. Next pitch misses. It's 3-1.
9: Yeah, I mean, that's, you know, concerning. That just means they've been outscored this season.
8: Yep. The 3-1. And that's misses low and ball four. Catcher challenging the call of ball. Kyle Schwarber is taking his bat back because I think he thinks Austin Wells is right. And Austin Wells was wrong.
10: New York has one remaining.
8: So it will be a walk.
9: What I know Aaron Boone would say, like, a game ending with a challenge on the board is a form of malpractice.
8: Sure.
9: You know, he just is like, you got to use them.
8: Yep, I get it. The pitch, swing and a miss. Yeah, I think... We do focus so much on what percentage are you getting right, but really it's as much about how many total are you getting right in this instance. The 0-1, swing and a miss. And it's a blanket statement, but I would still say whatever team leads the majors in most games finishing holding both their challenges, they did it wrong.
9: Yeah, that's money on the table, man. It's, yeah.
8: 0-2. Here's the pitch. Swing and a bouncer. Foul of first. All right. On the TV side, on Sunday Night Baseball on NBC, it's an 11-4 game. This is a Jason Benetti special. They showed the Instagram clip. Are you familiar with Bryce Harper and toothpaste?
9: No.
8: You're not.
9: I should be, apparently.
8: Oh, my gosh.
9: What happened?
8: Hang on. Rob, are you? Oh, my. The 0-2 is popped in the air. Shallow center. Volpe goes out under it and makes the catch. And there's one away. So it caused such a stir.

0: and as a discussion point, I am totally here for it. I don't think Bryce did it to stir anything up, but Bryce Harper was doing these TikTok videos. It was TikTok, not Instagram. But in this one particular TikTok video, he does it before he's going to bed to brush his teeth. Here's how Bryce Harper brushes his teeth.
1: Ooh.
0: The first one to Marsh is outside. He doesn't put the toothpaste on the toothbrush. He squirts the toothpaste into his mouth, wets the toothbrush, and then starts the process that way.
1: I thought you were going to say vacuum cleaner.
0: People were like, wait, what's going on here? The 1-0. And that's outside. I mean, it's like timeout. I've never seen it before.
1: Yeah.
0: You're a savage. And... I mean, look, that's how he does it.
1: I mean, what if you, like, you know, you overshoot it, you know?
0: I know.
1: All of a sudden, you get
0: the
1: a hole.
0: The 2-0 is down low, and now it's 3-0.
1: And if you miss, you know, that stuff doesn't come off easy, you know? Ends up on your chin. Yeah. All right. Yeah, I guess I have to check that out.
0: I got to figure Votto's. Votto and Kruk have got to have something good on the Bryce Harper toothpaste situation. The 3-0 is outside, and Yarbrough has walked Marsh. Right now, it's quiet in the Yankee pen, so it's on Yarbrough. There's Alec Bohm now. All Phillies here tonight. They lead the Yankees 11-4. Phillies trying to snap a little mini four-game losing streak. And the pitch. Swing and a ground ball up the middle. Volpe up with it to second for one. On to first. That's two. A double play, and that ends the inning. So we go to the top of the ninth, and here in Philadelphia, it's the Phillies 11, the Yankees 4. 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
2: Well, we go to the top of the ninth. Last chance for the Yankees. And it'll be the top of the order. Goldschmidt, then Rice, then Rosario against Chase Sugar. 11-4, Phillies lead the Yankees. And a breaking ball misses down and away for ball one to Paul Goldschmidt, who's 1-for-3 with a single and a walk. The pitch, swing and a miss. Next offering is in there for a strike. So 1-2 on Goldie. 11 runs, 13 hits, 2 errors for the Phillies. 4-7-1 for the Yankees. The righty kicks, fires. And then misses outside.
3: Well, Sugard has quite a short arm type delivery. Not big extension, not big wind up. Just kind of throws it from his ear and it's short, compact, and it's got a lot of movement.
2: No doubt. The 2-2. Off the outside edge. And now it's 3 balls and 2 strikes. Phillies hoping they can make a run, track down the Braves in the East. 3-2. Swing and a miss. Struck him out. And there's one away. The Yankees, meanwhile, hoping for the same. Get on a run and track down the Rays. Right here, we'll pause 10 seconds. 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
2: Pitch in for a strike to Ben Rice. 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
3: Yes.
2: The 1-1 is outside. 2-1 on Rice. I could be a bigger moron, but it would be really be a stretch. The 2-1. Foul back. 2-2. Rice here tonight with a solo homer his last time up. His 31st. The pitch inside. Ben Rice selected out of Dartmouth, the 12th round in 2021. Three, two. Fly ball left field. Marsh back, back some more. Reaches up, and he can't make the play. It's over his head and off the wall. Into second is Rice, and it's a one-out double.
3: Rice, you know, just has power to all fields, and he gets extended on a ball up and away. And Marsh was kind of feeling for the wall, wasn't sure where he was, so he ended up jumping, and he had another step or two. But the ball was hit so hard, he had to kind of sell out and jump early, and ended up short after the ricochet off the wall.
2: Here's Ryan McMahon, who will pinch hit. Mann at second. And the first offering is upstairs and outside. Ball one. McMahon hitting 211. On base, 272. Left-hand hitter at the plate. Yankees trail 11-4. He swings and misses at that offering, and now it's 1-1. Pre-game, we get a chance to visit with Trent Grisham, who lockers very near Ryan McMahon. I asked Trent Grisham about golf. Next offering, a check swing went too far. And as soon as I asked Trent Grisham about his golf game, I said, let's talk a little bit about your golf game. McMahon, who was seated nearby, spun around, and his eyes and ears perked up, and it was like, go on. The 1-2 is fouled straight back. And then I had to follow up with, who is the best golfer on the team?
3: Oh, dangerous.
2: And he said it probably is Ryan McMahon. And McMahon let out a let's go, a yell, and then ran off. Next offering is cut on and missed. And McMahon is down on strikes. There's two away. I will say, coming to Citizens Bank Park, I do love, after every strikeout that the other team comes up with, or every offensive strikeout the other team has, or every strikeout the Phillies register as pitchers. How's that?
3: That's I like that. Yeah, that works.
2: It's like you overbid on the prices, right? On the showcase showdown. I don't know whether it's better than the Mets, who play the first couple of bars and beat it.
3: Yeah, get out of here.
2: Yeah. 0-1 here on Dominguez. Next pitch cut on and missed. And it's nothing in two as they play the Rocky music. Those that remain rise to their feet. Rice at second, two down. Phillies 11, Yankees 4. 0-2. Sugart ready. Dominguez waits left side. Here comes. That's inside.

0: right-hander comes, set, fires. Swing and a miss, struck him out, and that's the ball game. The Phillies win it. 11-4 the final, and they salvage the finale.
1: Well, the Phillies just rode the wave. Sanchez wasn't his sharpest, but sometimes if you're not your sharpest, you still keep your team in it. And he got a little help because the offense put it together in big bunches and a lot of traffic the entire night, whether it's Schwarber walking twice, getting a base hit, Harper, middle of the order, consistently were in the chaos. And Bohm just had a big hit early to clear the bases. And that really set the tone for the rest of the game.
0: Again, our final 11-4 Phillies over the Yankees. For Doug Glanville, producer Rob Kelly, and engineer Paul Schrager, I'm John Shambi from Philadelphia. Now we send it to Christine Lisi in the studio with the postgame show.
2: 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Coming up, the Phillies offense finally bounced back in the series finale against the Yankees. 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
2: 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The Phillies looking to end a four-game losing streak, their longest under interim manager Don Mattingly, on Sunday Night Baseball. This against a Yankees team tops in the American League on the road. The Phillies scored more runs in the first two innings tonight than in their previous two games combined. The first on a sac fly by Kyle Schwarber, bottom first, and then an inning later.
0: The pitch. Swing and a ball drilled right field out of line towards the wall and over the wall and gone. It just snuck over the high wall and right. And for Stott, his eighth of the season, a line drive solo homer. And the Phillies have a 2-0 lead.
2: That snapped a 26-game homerless drought for Bryson Stott. More damage done by the Phillies. Bottom third, Alec Boehm at the plate. Bases loaded.
0: 3-2. Line drive out towards left center field. Base hit. It's going to score all three. Schwarber in, Harper in, Marsh comes in. Boehm cruises into second before it's finally retrieved. And the Phillies have opened up a 5-0 lead.
2: 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Boehm, seventh game this season with at least three RBI. Six runs in three innings by Will Warren. That's tied for the most given up by a Yankees starter this season. A pickoff error by Christopher Sanchez, top five, led to a couple of runs for New York as it cut the deficit to 6-3. Tonight marking the end of Sanchez's streak of 25 straight home starts, allowing two or fewer runs, which was the longest streak by any pitcher since earned runs became official in both leagues in 1913. Stott, though, gave the Phillies a little more breathing room, bottom six.
0: Next offering is lined towards the right field corner. Fair ball, and it'll get into the corner. In to score is Turner. Schwarber behind him, racing home and scoring all the way from first is Boehm. And have a night, Bryson Stott. He's knocked in five. And the Phillies have opened things up. They're up 11-3.
2: The Phillies would go on to win at 11-4 as they snapped a four-game losing streak. Coming up, the Miz at it again. 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
2: I'm Christine Lisi. You're listening to the Baseball Tonight postgame show. Yet another dominating performance by Milwaukee's Jacob Mizrowski. He struck out 12 of the first 13 batters he faced today, including the first seven. Of the 83 pitches he threw, 66 were at least 100 miles an hour, a record for most in a single game since pitch tracking began in 2008. He struck out the side three times, joining Pittsburgh's Paul Skeens as the only pitchers this season to strike out the side three times in a game. Brewers rolled by the Rockies 11-2. Jacob Mizrowski performed. 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Ryan O'Hearn with a grand slam on his 33rd birthday. Pirates hung on against the Cubs 8-7. On Munetaka Murakami's bobblehead day and with his parents in attendance, the White Sox rookie homered twice. He drove in 6 runs as Chicago defeated Houston 12-3. From 30 for 30 podcasts, the betrayal of Shohei Ohtani is the real story behind the scandal that almost ruined it all. On paper, Ipe Mizuhara was Shohei Ohtani's interpreter, but he was so much more than that. They were a team closer than brothers until it all went horribly wrong. The betrayal of Shohei Ohtani tells the story of a relationship that detonated into one of the sport's biggest scandals. Check out The Betrayal of Shohei Ohtani. The first of 2 episodes are on Tuesday. Then episodes 3 through 6 follow on subsequent Thursdays and Tuesdays. Our next broadcast, Yankees-Cubs, Saturday at 6:30 Eastern. Coming up next, it is game night. For producer Mike Martino, associate producers Josh Kapke and Nick Carty, and technical directors Jake Boson and Ryan Matlack, I'm Christine Lisi. 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
1: Tilapia. 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And to be honest with you, I didn't hear of tilapia until the 2000s. 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
3: The Indians sell out Street. It all started June 24th, 1995. 41,845 fans packed Jacobs Field, the first sellout of what would be 455 straight.
4: Line to center field. Back is Edmonds. To the warning track, to the wall. It's gone. A grand slam. Home run. The magic continues. The Indians win.
3: The record came to an end April 4th, 2001. Since then, the Boston Red Sox set the new Major League Baseball record with 794 straight sellouts between 2003 and 2013. The historic sellout run for the Indians spanned over parts of seven seasons in which the team won five straight AL Central titles and made two World Series appearances. 2,123 days, 19.3 million tickets, 455, a number we all know.
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9: 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How am I going to get anywhere? 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

0: Fame Class of 2026, Carlos Beltran, Andrew Jones, and Jeff Kent. 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He is Mark Zeno, and I am Keith Irizarry. I have known Zeno for a while. Zeno, I will say that you are opinionated, and it's good. It's part of what we do. It's always been one of my favorite things about you. You will speak your mind. You will leave your mark. Wait, am I coming up with something? I think we have a new segment. Roll it.
1: Mount Zeno.
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3: Oh, God, it's going to blow.
1: This is Mark My Words with Mark Zeno.
0: Oh, yeah. All right. So we got a new segment called Mark My Words. It's clever. You know, his first name's Mark and his last name's Zeno. Yeah. You know, no, we broke the bank on that one. So what's on your mind, man?
4: You know, I was at a birthday party for the kids today, and it was a baseball themed party, and a couple of dads and I was sitting around. It was cake and we were just BSing. And I looked at my phone and I realized today was a Hall of Fame induction day, and I saw the names that were inducted today, and I said, I can't think of a more lackluster, undeserving Hall of Fame class in my adult lifetime. Now, people are going to be upset about this. They're going to take this personally, okay? Because they can't seem to differentiate not a Hall of Famer and player stinks, which are two huge gaps between each other, right? None of this means the players stink. But I am one of the few remaining people in this world who still has a very high threshold for the Hall of Fame and believe that it should not be easier to get in as we go along. It should be harder to get on. We got to keep raising this standard, not lowering it to get people in. And the bigger problem here, it's not even about these three players, okay? What is happening and what is continuing to happen over the past decade, okay? We are devaluing all the homes in our community. Think about this in terms of real estate, Keith, okay? If we all live in the same community, okay, and somebody, we all live in a community that sells homes for $500,000, and somebody sells a home in that community for $450,000, then that gives way for somebody else to sell it at a cheaper price. Again, it works the same way in the other direction, right? I'm going lower because the standards are going lower. Then all of a sudden, more and more houses. I'm not going to pay $600 net development because two houses went for $450,000. Why am I going to pay $550,000? We're cheapening the entire value of everything, and that's what is happening. Here's a pop quiz for you. Since 2019, okay, do you know how many players have been elected by the baseball writers to the Hall of Fame since 2019? By the baseball writers. Just by the baseball writers.
0: 25 and just doing years, 26. Let's go 8. I'm going to go 17.
4: There have been 16 elected by the Baseball Writers Association of America. Now, pop quiz again, hotshot, okay? Because it's not enough anymore to run at a time on the ballot, we have started to create extra committees to get people another chance to get in. Do you know how many players have gotten to the Hall of Fame since 2019? Not via the baseball writers. I'll answer the question for you. It is 15, one less than the amount of people who earn their way in. Because what is happening? Well, oh my God, we're going to whine on social media. He got robbed. He belongs in. And then we just do this thing where we just create an extra committee to throw somebody else in the Hall of Fame. You're cheapening the whole entire thing. It is supposed to be difficult to get there. It is not for everybody. And we have gotten to this point in our sports media conversation, Keith, where as soon as a player retires, oh, is he a Hall of Famer? He's going to Hall of Fame. Football is even worse at this than baseball. They will let anybody in that damn place. I think I got a shot to get voted in a Canton at this rate. Because if you're a nice enough guy and people like it, we're going to put you in the Hall of Fame nowadays. That's not the criteria. If you are not absolutely the top 1%, less than 1% of what you did in your sport, you do not belong in the Hall of Fame conversation. My friend said to me, he goes, Hall of Fame should be about a feeling. If I say the name Jeff Kent to you, does Hall of Fame pop right in your head? Sorry, Jeff, it just doesn't. Like, what are we doing here? Andrew Jones is an amazing player. Nobody is in the Hall of Fame for their defense alone other than Ozzie Smith, who, oh, by the way, probably doesn't belong in the Hall of Fame. That's neither here nor there, right? I mean, like, If okay, greatest defensive shortstop ever? We maybe could do that. Is Andrew Jones the greatest defensive center fielder ever? Yeah, but like, there's got to be more than just one thing to hang your hat on to get in the Hall of Fame. That's why it's supposed to be the entire player encompassing everything in the top 1% in every aspect and every part of the game. And the minute we start to let more and more of these people in, we're just opening the door for less and less and less and lesser players to start to get in, because the comps, everybody starts, again, real estate, the comp for the housing, it starts to go down for everybody. And now we've turned it from the Hall of Fame to the Hall of Very Good.
3: Exactly. So I'm glad that you ended that way, because and we'll talk more. We got a little bit more time here. So that's the problem, right? Is that we just want to placate everybody, and we think that everyone gets a participation trophy. And here's the deal. Andrew Jones was awesome. You said amazing. I'll say awesome. And is he a Hall of Famer? I mean, well, yes, because he's in it. Does he deserve to be a Hall of Famer? I don't have a vote. I could go either way. 434 home runs, the 10 consecutive gold gloves, they're really good. But I don't, like, when I think of the sport of baseball, and I have covered this sport for pretty much the entirety of my career, if a player is going into the Hall of Fame, I want to think about how great they were and the fact that they were one of the best that ever did it, right? And Andrew Jones was awesome. I don't, in my mind, go, he was one of the greatest that's ever played the sport of baseball. And that, to me, is a little bit of a problem.
4: Yes. I mean, think about it this way. Since Derek Jeter was elected in 2020 and David Ortiz was elected in 2022, there have been almost 20 people put in the Hall of Fame. And when I look at that list, I see one name that when I hear it, I go, Hall of Famer. And that's Ichiro Suzuki. You ready for the rest of them? Here we go. Tony Oliva, Buck O'Neill, Minnie Minoso, Jim Cott, Gil Hodges, Bud Fowler, Scott Rowland, Fred McGriff, Joe Mauer, Jim Leland, Todd Helton, Adrian Beltre, Billy Wagner, CC Sabathia, Dave Parker, Dick Allen, Ken Chit, Jeff Kent, Andrew Jones, Carlos Beltre. Ichiro Suzuki is the only guy. When I hear the name, I go, that's a Hall of Famer. Everybody else, it's like, really, really good player. Okay. Even CC Sabathia, like 250 wins. Like, the guy had an amazing career. And for pitchers now, 250 is kind of the new 300, right? Because nobody even getting there anymore.
3: Yeah.
4: Like, you know, like Verlander's, you know, that's it. Like, so, you know, 251 wins is kind of a big deal. And you're also talking about a guy who was in the top five in the Cy Young voting like six times in his career. So there's a longevity there that's to it. But again, the whole point is just that, like, we did this thing where we just start lowering the standards across the boards. I'm not here for it, man.
3: You know what I'll throw out to you? I gave you some on Andrew Jones' numbers. Obviously, Beltran's numbers were really good, too. 435 home runs, 312 stolen bases, 3 gold gloves, right? If it were only Andrew Jones going in this year, I don't think we would have needed this segment.
4: Probably not. I think you're fair. I think, but we just...
3: Like, I'm not saying he's 100% deserved to be there, but...
4: These extra committee thing, it's a bunch of hogwash, man.
3: Yeah.
4: I don't need it. I don't need it. You didn't get it in 10 tries. What does the 11th mean? What are we doing at this point?
3: Well, we have a committee coming up, and it's a committee of one right now. It's me. I'm going to give you my top five offensive skill players going into the 2026 NFL season. It will be ironclad and amazing.
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10: As veterans, we've dealt with noise. From chains clanking as they're clamped onto cargo, to orders coming down the chain of command. We can handle that kind of noise. Back home, the noise is different. Seems like everyone's talking all at once and over each other because they just want to be heard. They're taking selfies and oversharing. But we know that it's not about hearing. It's about listening. Listening to what's actually happening with our fellow veterans. Understanding each other because we share the same experiences, the same vocabulary, following the same paths that others have walked. If only we can pick up the trail. Make the Connection is a place for veterans to hear stories from other veterans. 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
13: I'm Sean Ryder. Sunday Night Baseball in Philadelphia, and a big night for the Phillies. Second baseman.
14: A pitch. Swing and a ball drilled. Right field on a line towards the wall. And over the wall and gone. It just snuck over the high wall and right. And for Stott, his eighth of the season, a line drive solo homer. And the Phillies have a 2-0 lead.
13: John Shambi with a call here on ESPN Radio. Bryson Stott had three hits, including that solo shot. He knocked in five as the Phillies blow out the Yankees 11-4 to snap a four-game slide, avoid the sweep. New York right now three and back of Tampa Bay in the AL East after the Rays blank the Guardians 1-0. Cleveland's dropped five straight. Drew Rasmussen, the winner, 9-5, allowed just one hit over seven scoreless, struck out nine. Nationals defeat the Diamondbacks 10-7. James Wood and C.J. Abrams, both All-Stars, and both hit two home runs. The Braves have won 7-10. 3-2 winner over the Orioles in 11 innings on an Austin Riley RBI double. Royals beat the Tigers 5-4. Michael Bassey, a go-ahead two-run homer in the eighth inning. Mets over the Dodgers 8-3 to avoid the sweep. Marcus Semien and Tyrone Taylor each hitting three-run homers. Mike Trout with his first four-hit game in over 5 years goes 4-for-4. The Angels 4-3 winner over the Giants. Arizona Cardinals quarterback Jacoby Brissett reaching an agreement on a rewarded contract that will pay him $15.5 million this season. Could get up to $21 million with incentives.
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0: July 26, 2026. And this is Game Night.
1: Line towards the right field corner. Fair ball, and he'll get into the corner. In to score is Turner. Schwarber behind him. Racing home and scoring all the way from first is Bohm. And have a night, Bryson Stott. He's knocked in five. And the Phillies have opened things up. They're up 11-3.
2: And the Phillies would go on to win 11-4 over the Yankees. Win number 57 on the season for Philadelphia. 59-46 now. The New York Yankees, the laughing man right there, is Mark Zito.
3: You want to know why I'm laughing?
2: Go ahead.
3: Because the Yankees scored as many runs in the loss as they did in the previous two games that they actually won. And this is the state of this team, right?
2: They're a weird team, man. They're a weird team.
3: They scored eight runs the entire series of the Phillies. And look, all this is going to get exposed in the postseason. They're going to get exposed beyond all. Unless you got 100% healthy, Cam Schlittler, Gerrit Cole, Carlos Rodon.
2: Max Fried.
3: They have zero chance. And the problem is, even with those four guys healthy, guess what? Their margin for error is so slim, because if they give up two runs and you only score one, guess what? You're still losing. Doesn't matter how many innings they throw. And if you don't have a lineup with Aaron Judge in it, guess what? You can't score.
2: Yeah, the saving grace was supposed to be that the AL stunk. And the AL, listen, it's not great.
3: No, it does stink.
2: But
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2: And if you happen to miss that, go to the app and you'll be able to listen to Mark My Words, Mark Zeno's brand new segment that we just unleashed on the airwaves here on ESPN. All right. We all love lists. It's part of what we do, and it's been a lot of fun, doing a bunch of these shows and giving you our NFL rank'em. Today, it's all about the five offensive skill players.
0: 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From the top five teams that can't afford a slow start.
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0: And everything in between. This is ESPN Radio's NFL rank'em. The top five offensive skill players. Number five.
2: And at least we get to something a little bit positive. So, a reminder, offensive skill players, we are not putting quarterbacks in this. So, it's
3: tight
2: ends.
3: Well, they're not skill players, of course.
2: Right. It's tight ends, it's wide receivers, and it's running backs. Just want everyone to be clear as to what we are doing here.
3: Are you denigrating fullbacks? Do they not count?
2: You know what? If you have a fullback that you
3: like, Juice Check ready to go?
2: Done. If you have a tight end, if you have a fullback you want to give us later in the hour, I will gladly accept that. For me, number five, I'm going to go with a tight end. I'm going to go with Brock Bowers. I know only 64 catches, 680 yards last year. Still had the seven touchdowns. Missed a lot of time with injuries. I think the Raiders will be better. I think that if Mendoza or Cousins, whichever one is at QB, they need a security blanket. And I can look back to his rookie campaign of 112 catches, almost 1,200 receiving yards during that year. I don't see any reason why he, as long as he stays on the field, can get to 100. And I wanted to find a way to get a tight end on this list. To me, Brock Bowers is the most talented pass-catching tight end in the NFL.
3: No arguments. I mean, listen, I think a big part of this is, you know, and when I do my list, I'll caveat it. The production aspect is still there. The health part, we can't control. But if he plays 17 games, that's the leading receiver in yardage. That's the leading receiver in targets, leading receiver in receptions, and likely touchdowns as well.
2: All right, guys, next one.
0: Number four.
2: We're going to go Puka Nacua, and this one could be dicey because it went back and forth between him and a certain other wide receiver that doesn't make my list, and it actually hurt my soul that he wasn't Justin Jefferson. But Puka Nacua, coming off of 129 catches, 1,715 yards, 10 touchdowns, take the offseason issues aside, as long as he's on the field and he's healthy, which also, by the way, is sometimes an issue, he may be the most complete pass catcher in the NFL. Matthew Stafford, I wonder if the wheels are going to come undone, but then he wins an MVP last year. The Rams are built to win. Two of three seasons in the NFL for Puka. He has gone for over 1,400 yards and has had at least 105 catches. To me, he needs to be on this list.
3: Yeah, it's interesting. I mean, you know, there's probably most common folk, and you're definitely not common, would have picked two or three other guys ahead of him and called it justified. And I don't necessarily believe that they are wrong in that sense, but I do think that there's a certain amount of...
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2: Next one.
0: Number three.
2: All right, so to me, I think the best wide receiver in the NFL is Ja'Marr Chase.

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1: Works in any system. My one, you know, and again, I'll do my list a little bit differently, at least the parameters for it.
2: Okay.
1: My one concern is that team stinks, and I don't think they're very good, and I don't think they'll be in the playoffs, and I also don't think that, you know, the coach is all that good either. And so, you know, a lot of what you're seeing production-wise is garbage yards because they're trailing, you know, and that's not, that's, I don't want to say that to take away from him, but we understand the game script that the Bengals have been operating under the last two seasons. Their defense is terrible, so they're down 21-0 or 21-3, and they just throw. That's not Jamar Chase's fault. He is everything you said he is and more. But from a production standpoint, are there quality yards? Are there big? Are they game changing catches, or are they just playing catch up the whole time?
2: Next up,
3: number two.
2: All right, so Zeno, I got to be honest with you. I tossed and turned over number one and number two.
1: I know you did.
2: And I'm imagining that, you know, if your list is similar to mine, I haven't seen it, you might too. I don't know if I feel good about it, but Bijan Robinson goes at number two. All right, so the last 2 years when he's kind of been handed the real lead role, 300 carries, 1,400 rushing yards, 14 touchdowns, almost 300 carries, 1,400 yards, 7 touchdowns. He's catching the football. Obviously, the rookie year, 79 catches, then 61, then 58. Like, all of these numbers are awesome. And I think that whether it's Tua or Penix, whoever is the quarterback, they're going to rely on Bijan Robinson a lot. And I'm not sure if I'm making a mistake putting him at number two, but I landed at number two.
1: I don't think it's a mistake. I think these guys, these two guys, if I'm assuming the guy at number one is the guy that I think is at number one, they're interchangeable.
2: Okay.
1: I mean, the reality is that, you know, the difference in production between both of them is going to be marginal, I would tend to think. I will save it. I will say I have an edge for one over the other. But, I mean, this guy can do everything. And Fantasy Nerds Unite, that's your number one overall pick in fantasy.
2: Gets us to one.
3: Number one.
2: It's Jahmyr Gibbs. Yeah, if we're going to talk about fantasy football, I mean, Montgomery is gone. And Jahmyr Gibbs, even while Monty was there, ran for 945, 316 receiving yards, 11 total touchdowns, 1,400, 20 total touchdowns, 1,200, and 18 total touchdowns. Jahmyr Gibbs is a beast. They have an excellent offense there for him. It is catered to him. Gibbs lands at number one, and I would have been fine having Robinson at one, but I went with Gibbs.
1: Again, I think there is legitimate concern about the tread on the tires being that he won't be splitting carries. What True. Will that do for his health? How healthy can he stay? How long can he do this for when, you know, he's asked to carry the lion's share of the load for an entire 60 minutes? That does different things to different people. And part of the reason why you're seeing the freshness out of Bijan Robinson is, Falcons fans will understand this and probably not like to hear me say it, credit Arthur Smith. Because when he was a rookie the first couple of years, he didn't dump him the ball all those times, even though he probably could have. Didn't, because he knew this is a special player. I've got to keep him ready, you know, and sort of acclimate him to the NFL and a full 17-game season for the first 2 years and not just run him into the ground. That's why he is at the level he's at now.
2: My two on the outside looking in, Justin Jefferson, who, by the way, I do think is going to have a bounce back season, and I am bullish on him in fantasy football, and JSN, Jaxon Smith-Njigba. It felt like he belonged on this list. I couldn't get him on there. I don't know if he will end up on yours, but I like him.
1: Don't both of them, Darnold and him and JSN, feel like prime candidates for regression?
2: And that is ultimately why I landed on not putting JSN on there. Yeah, I can't imagine he's going to do that again. If he does, little egg on my face, and maybe I'm wrong.
1: No, and again, I'm not saying it. Just it feels like for that particular group that they are going to now be treated differently because of what we saw last year. Meaning, guess what? They're going to roll a lot of double coverage over to his side. They're going to continue to try to press him up and bracket him and things of that nature, and try to limit his production. And what does that do for Sam Darnold when he's got to look in a different direction? Just, you know, theorizing what could happen. That's all.
2: Little recap of my top five offensive skill players. I went Brock Bowers at five, Puka Nacua at four, Jamar Chase at three, Bijan Robinson at number two, and Jahmyr

0: Gibbs at number one. Mark Zeno in hour number three of our program. So about an hour from now, we'll have his top five offensive skill players in the NFL in the coming season. Speaking of it, coming up, what are we to make of the Yankees' season so far, their loss to the Phillies, all that and so much more on ESPN Radio, the ESPN app, and of course on Sirius XM, Channel 80.
1: Camp to camp, team to team.
2: You know what we don't talk about a lot? The defending Super Bowl champion Seattle Seahawks.
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1: 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The countdown continues on ESPN Radio.
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0: It is game night. I am Keith Irizarry. He is Mark Zinno. It's ESPN Radio, the ESPN app, Sirius XM Channel 80. 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The Philadelphia Phillies win 11-4 over the New York Yankees. And we bring in Doug Glanville, ESPN MLB analyst, was on the call of that game. So let's start with the Phillies. What's the takeaway from the Phillies winning today and what they've been as of late?
1: Well, I mean, it's a great bounce back for them. They've had a lot of trouble scoring runs against the Yankees, and generally they're just trying to get their offense into a better position. It's shocking to know that the Phillies are at the bottom in Major League Baseball in on-base percentage. They're not walking, and you have guys like Schwarber, Harper, feared hitters that are not working the zone.

0: problems like they're, you know, used to. And so that's the challenge in their lineup. So that puts a lot of pressure on having to, you know, chain together hits if you're not getting those walks. Tonight, you know, they were very comprehensive. The whole lineup contributed. You know, they ran the bases, they got walks, they got the extra base hits, they showed some power. So that was really critical. And when you have Christopher Sanchez on the mound and your offense is working, good chance you're going to win that ball game.
1: Doug, the Yankees offense, of course, in the first two games, scored three runs, managed to win them both, and did not hold up their end of the bargain in this game here. I mean, look, is the Yankees offense as a bit up close as it looks from afar?
0: Well, they, you know, they have a lot of holes right now, and with Bellinger out, that just not only impacts, you know, his streakiness, but the fact that he's a huge asset defensively when you talk about Yankee Stadium as well, because left field is huge at Yankee Stadium, and you almost need two center fielders. He gives you that versatility, so that's a big blow. Talking to Boone before the game, he was just emphasizing, well, I think our offense can be better, but I also know that when Judge first went down, Goldschmidt went on 2 weeks of just being on fire, and he didn't notice as much the lack of right-handed power and until Goldschmidt started to struggle, and July exposed a lot. Now, they are about 500 without Judge. They're not scoring anywhere close to as many runs, and that's to be expected. But they have a team that can still win because they're preventing runs. They have the arms to do it. So, you know, you try to run as far as you can, as fast as you can until Judge possibly gets back, but you also have to prepare for the worst-case scenario as this trade deadline comes around the corner.
2: He is Doug Glanville joining me, Keith Irizarry, Mark Zeno on Game Night on ESPN Radio. So as we navigate the waters of the American League, and we're talking about the Yankees, how do you navigate these waters? It is a weird American League this year.
0: Well, every organization is scratching their head to a certain degree because the buyer-seller line literally moves every day. And as you get closer, you're just going to have to wait till the last minute to try to assess certain things. And, you know, the Tigers are a good example. The Red Sox, another example. Like, how is this going to play out? You look at the American League West, the whole division is confusing because they have, you know, barely over 500. So are you going to win the division, or are you going to be completely out of it and be sellers? Like, that's how quickly the tides are changing in the American League. And, you know, you look at the Yankees and Rays, and they're, you know, certainly record-wise are just kind of sitting alone for the most part. And they're trying to figure out, like, how to add these pieces. So when you have all these potential buyers and not as many sellers, you have to think about you're going to compete with a lot of teams in terms of bidding for whoever they have to offer. That's one problem. Or you're going to have to find, you know, trades that actually give both sides a benefit. And that takes a lot, like, more surgical strategy in terms of your front office.
1: Doug, let's look to the National League. Look, you know, Braves, Phillies, Dodgers, you know, are the teams that we kind of focus on, and some of the bigger market teams out there. But the Brewers don't really have many holes at this point in time. The only hole they have is, guess what? They never win in the playoffs. So is there something or somebody they could get or somebody they could target that would ultimately be a difference maker in the postseason for them at the trade deadline?
0: Well, you get Tarek Skubal, and that changes everything, right?
1: Yeah.
0: Because the Brewers, you know, that's their one question, right? Do they have the sort of starting rotation depth to be able to have guys that can single-handedly win you a ball game? You know, they have a lot of good pitching. It swirls around, and they defend, and they absolutely can score. And they don't score by the home run, so that's one of the questions. It's not necessarily a weakness this year because they're destroying teams. But, you know, it's always nice to have that bat in the lineup that, okay, you know, the quick strike, that's what the Yankees are missing to a certain degree, right? So you have Rice, and then, you know, who's doing it, but Judge, the right-handed bat, is a big deal. So, the Brewers are a really good team. And last year they did win the first, you know, they got past that, got over the hump and beat the Cubs. They just got knocked out by the juggernaut Dodgers. So they're thinking now, it's not enough to just get there. We have to figure out how to beat the Dodgers or beat the elite teams. And they're pretty close.
2: Doug, are you expecting it to be a very busy trade market in about a week?
0: I am. I'm expecting. I think there'll be a lot of smaller pieces. You know, we just saw the trade with the Nationals and the Red Sox. We just did the Nationals game yesterday, and Curtis Meade, who just burst on the scene, he became a huge trade chip to get a really good starter and early back, and also Meade's going to get a lot of run in Boston. So there might be guys that are on the upside, young players. I expect it to be very busy in that sense because, like you mentioned earlier, these teams are all packed together, and there might be the smaller moves might be the difference makers because it's hard to figure out the big cash moves that involve a lot of prospects, a lot of money moving around, and there's only so many Tarek Skubals in the mix right now.
1: Doug, the Mets have one of the highest payroll, maybe the highest payroll, or third highest payroll in all baseball. They have certainly have a lot of talent. The record obviously isn't there. They could sell off a bunch of pieces. I know Freddie Peralta, who started today, has been bandied about like this, maybe his last start in New York. So, I mean, how many pieces from the Mets are really sellable at this point in time?
0: I mean, they could get rid of half the team at this point, and that's the thing. It's a lot of bullpen pieces, and obviously Soto stays, but they're just banged up, and Robert, and it's just a mess right now. And the trick that they're going to have to figure out is when you invest that much money, then if you're going to do a sell off, you're still trying to get back into the mix the next year, and so it's one of those quick turnarounds, and it's hard to do. The moves that they made when they got rid of McNeil, got rid of Nimmo, they did the whole sweep and clean, and then the key guys that were supposed to replace them were hurt. So now you're just kind of sitting there going, now I don't have any of this. And that's been a huge problem for them, and Soto's hurt on top of it. So they're going to have to look at it that way, and it's going to be a huge challenge because, as you mentioned, the market is so flooded and complex to navigate through. So they might have to do some of their rebuild in the offseason.
2: Doug, sneak one more in there from me. If we were talking 8 days from now, is Tarek Skubal still a Tiger?
0: I mean, I think they can move him. I mean, 8 days from now, if they go 0-8, he's definitely not a Tiger. So if they go 4-4, I mean, that's the problem. They need to run the table to a certain degree to be, okay, we're in this. Now, they're in it to win the division. Is that enough? Well, it's enough to get in there and to have Skubal on the mound. So they have to convince to be in the position. The division isn't strong, so that's one in their favor. But keep in mind, the longer they keep holding him, it's going to be harder to get much for him on the other side of that. So. But the challenge they have is if they make a move with him, it's a signal to the rest of the team. And it's not a positive one because you're certainly better with Skubal than without.
2: Doug, you're the best. Always love our chats. And we'll talk again very soon.
1: Thanks, Doug.
0: All right.
2: There he is.
0: Appreciate it. Thanks a lot.
2: Doug Glanville, ESPN MLB analyst, was on the call of the Phillies win over the New York Yankees, breaking down all things Major League Baseball. Lots of good stuff there. I would say Skubal will not be a Tiger 8 days from now.
1: I want him on the Rays, or I want him on, and as much as I, again, the Yankees, but like I want to see that kind of move happen.
2: Yeah, would be fun. Hey, there's some young QBs facing lots of pressure. Who's facing the most? We talk next.
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17: I'm Chad Ryder. The Phillies stop a four-game losing streak by pounding the Yankees 11-4 in Sunday Night Baseball in Philadelphia. Christopher Sanchez goes to 13-4 with a win. Bryson Stott had three hits, a solo homer knocked in five. New York plays a golf scorer, outfielder Cody Bellinger on the 10-day IL with a strained left hamstring. Seattle goes back-to-back in the seventh at Texas.
18: Canzone with the trident in the dugout. Here's the pitch, swung on. That is blasted right center field. It's high. It's deep. It is gone. Back-to-back blast. That one into the Rangers bullpen. First dump Canzone, and now Randy Arozarena. It's 5-3 Mariners.
17: Call on Seattle Sports 7:10 a.m. and it would be 6-4 Mariners over the Rangers. The final score: Arozarena and Canzone going back to back. Arozarena had three hits in that win. Seattle moves from game and a half back of Texas for the top spot in the AL West. Houston is two back, but the Astros get crushed by the White Sox 12-3 on the south side. Munetaka Murakami, two home runs. Now it's 22. He had three hits and knocked in six. Brewers clobber the Rockies 11-2, but the big story was the pitching of Jacob Mizorowski. He set the franchise record, striking out the first seven batters he faced, struck out 12 of the first 13, gets the win. He's now 11-4. He fanned 12-5. Pirates outlast the Cubs 8-7. Ryan O'Hearn with a grand slam, his 17th home run. Rays blank the Guardians 1-0.
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0: 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We're going to talk about quarterbacks in just a second. But reminder, 30 for 30 podcast, the betrayal of Shohei Ohtani is the real story behind the scandal that almost ruined it all. On paper, Ipe Mizuhara was Shohei Ohtani's interpreter. But he was so much more than that. They were a team closer than brothers until it all went horribly wrong. The betrayal of Shohei Ohtani tells the story of a relationship that detonated into one of sports' biggest scandals. Check out The Betrayal of Shohei Ohtani. The first two episodes are out on Tuesday, July 28th. And then episodes 3 through 6 follow on subsequent Thursdays and on Tuesdays. That was some heck of a story, and you will want to continue to follow along with that. All right, so quarterback, Zeno, under pressure. You had a couple of young guys, Bryce Young, C.J. Stroud. C.J. Stroud was dominant his rookie year, well over 4,000 yards, 23 touchdowns, 5 interceptions. He was the next coming of greatness. He was going to be the best QB in the NFL, going to win lots of Super Bowls. Last 2 years have been, so-so. Bryce Young got benched his rookie year, looked like he was closer to being, you know, I don't know, working on the mail line or something like that than being an NFL QB, but kind of arose from the dark and was pretty darn good last year. Courtney Cronin was on ESPN Radio. We're going to get to her in a second. I want your take before we even get to Courtney. So just if I asked you the which one has more pressure on them, is that an easy question or a hard question?
1: Well, I think it's, I mean, look, the better team and the team that has more or is closer to championship conversations is the Houston Texans. So naturally, we're going to put more pressure on that quarterback.
0: Yes.
1: I would turn around and I would say that the pressure isn't on C.J. Stroud as much as it's on D'Amico Ryans, right? I mean, you went from year one with a rookie head coach and a rookie quarterback to winning the division. That was the first time that ever happened where they won the division for a rookie head coach and a rookie quarterback. They made the playoffs before, but not won the division. So you had this high, and we talked earlier about peaking too early. You've had 2 years of a downward trend, particularly on offense. And look, last year, this was a Houston team that was putrid on offense. I believe that's a coaching issue. It is 100%. Whatever Bobby Slowick was in year one, boy, did he fall off the coaching radar very quickly. I mean, he was the hot young coordinator, and it fell apart so quick for him. But whatever magic sauce he had is gone. It's long gone, and it's not coming back. And this is on D'Amico Ryans. You can't be a coach with this talented of a quarterback and have him play this poorly and have the offense be this bad. It's on the coach, not on the quarterback in Houston. I would say the pressure on Bryce Young is to continue to develop, because the regression year for him signals to Carolina, I don't know if we got our guy, right? I don't know if this is our guy. Like, we know that C.J. Stroud is the guy in Houston. They're not going to move on from him. But there's a world where they can move on in Carolina from Bryce Young if he doesn't have another year that nets positive results and the offense gets better. And Dave Canales is a coach who actually can coach. And I think that the pressure from that standpoint, from a production standpoint, is more on Bryce Young, regardless of what the team is. Even if they, in a mediocre NFC South, miss the playoffs. Remember, they were 8-9 last year and made it to the postseason, right? So there's a world where they could be 9-8 and miss the postseason. They could be 10-7 theoretically and miss the postseason. So the record could get better, but they could, as a team, take a step back. Now, if they do that in spite of Bryce Young, you still have those questions persisting, right? That he's not elevating, he's not making the offense better, they're not scoring enough points, they're doing it in other ways and winning games through good fortune, good luck, good defense, whatever it may be. But we all know Houston wins games one way, with defense, and that's it. So that may be enough for the people in Houston, but I can't take that team as a serious title contender. And in fact, I don't even think they're the best team in the AFC South this year. I think that belongs to the Jacksonville Jaguars. And I think that if they miss the postseason and the offense struggles again, or they are just a wild card one and done and the offense struggles again, this is a D'Amico Ryans guy that you have to question whether he's good for this job for the long term or not.
0: Courtney Cronin, best week ever, ESPN Radio. Who has more pressure on them?
2: not just the number one overall pick from that 2023 class, it's number two as well. C.J. Stroud. You could put either of them. It's 1A, 1B in terms of pressure for this year. And C.J. Stroud had already proven, unlike Bryce Young, I would venture to say that Stroud actually has more pressure on him because we saw this glimpse of being the franchise quarterback his rookie year when he got the Texans to the playoffs. The lasting image we have of him is throwing four interceptions in the first half of that game against the Patriots. Both of these guys are looking to get paid.
3: All right, so that was Courtney Cronin, and then you heard from Mark Zeno as well on the press report. So I do think that the easier answer is Stroud, right? Like, that's on the surface, the easy answer is Stroud. You know, this is a team that can win a Super Bowl, and if he's the elite, maybe he's the reason it pushes over. But I'm kind of with Mark on this one. I think a little bit more of the pressure on Bryce Young. And the reason I say that is because if Bryce, like, so Bryce Young early on in his career, when he got benched for Andy Dalton, when he got benched for Andy Dalton, there were legit questions whether Bryce Young would even last in the NFL. Like, literally, whether he would remain on a roster. And Bryce Young looked good last year at times. But again, to Zeno's point, if Bryce Young turns back into a pumpkin and suddenly struggles to do anything on the field, there's a world where Bryce Young doesn't have an NFL job next year. That's a lot of pressure on a single player. Again, franchise-wise, C.J. Stroud has all the pressure because if he's good and the Texans defense is going to be good, they can be the best team in that division and maybe they can get to a Super Bowl, blah, blah, blah, blah, blah, blah. But even if C.J. Stroud is bad, C.J. Stroud has a job next year and the following year. Like, he's got some leeway. I don't think Bryce Young does.
4: I mean, look, I would tend to agree. I look at the situation objectively. And I don't think the problem in Houston is the quarterback or the talent of the quarterback. There aren't many limitations that C.J. Stroud has at the position of quarterback. I think there are more limitations on a Bryce Young, particularly in stature and in size and in ability. You know, I mean, he was the best quarterback coming out that year, but that doesn't mean that all that's going to translate to the NFL all that well. And I think we've seen the struggles. We've seen what, you know, the bottom or the basement floor is for C.J. I mean, for Bryce Young, we don't know what the basement floor is because he's had no consistent coaching on offense. He's now what? I mean, this is this first year he's going to have back-to-back same offensive coordinators for C.J. Stroud, right?
3: Yes.
4: So, I mean, you know, he's and look, Bryce Young's had to deal with the same thing, right? He had 1 year of Matt Rhule, and then he had, you know, Dave Canales, and they had to work through it, and he wasn't the starter. He had to work his way back in. But still, you know, the expectations for the team are different than the expectations for the player. And the expectation for the team for Houston is a lot higher, but the expectations for the player, you know, Bryce Young, again, if he struggles, you question whether he is your long-term solution. Nobody in Houston is questioning whether C.J. Stroud is a long-term solution. I question whether the coach is a long-term solution there, but not the quarterback.
3: And I'll go, again, I'll just go back to my point, too. Let's say both of them struggled next year, right? C.J. Stroud is getting, if for some reason the Texans wanted to move on from him, and I don't think they would, but if some reason they wanted to move on with him, there would be 20 teams that would line up to add C.J. Stroud. If Bryce Young turns back into what he was as a rookie, how many teams are even caring to bring him in?
4: There's a handful.
3: 10? I was gonna say 5, 10?
4: 4 or 5, you know.
3: For a backup job.
4: There's about 5 or 6 NFL jobs right now that are quarterback jobs that are still up in the air, right? Atlanta, Minnesota, Arizona. Who else am I missing? Cleveland. You know, like there are 3 or those are 4 jobs that are theoretically up in the air that they could bring him into for next year. That's, you know, obviously going into this year, that may still have questions going into next year. So, you know, the chances are slim. Otherwise, he's in a backup role somewhere. But as far as a starting job is concerned, as a team that would really give up assets for him to get him there to be their starter, there would only be a handful. Yeah, C.J. Stroud would be an upgrade over probably a dozen teams in the league.
3: Exactly. And if other teams in the league see what you're seeing with D'Amico Ryans, there would be so many offensive-minded coaches that would be licking their chops to get C.J. Stroud on their roster.
4: And not only that, there are probably teams who are with older quarterbacks near the end. Pittsburgh would be another one. They're going to need a quarterback next year.
3: Yeah.
4: Right? So, you know, take them for example. You know, if Houston were to look to move C.J. Stroud, him and Pittsburgh would work perfectly. I mean, granted, he went to Ohio State and Pittsburgh, Cleveland, Ohio. You know, that doesn't really always go well. But there, yeah, that would be considered to be an upgrade. Even over Aaron Rodgers right now, the 42-year-old Aaron Rodgers, I would consider C.J. Stroud an upgrade over that.
3: So there it is, our little take on pressure. If you guys want to weigh in on that one, 888-SAY-ESPN, 888-729-3776. We live in a world where LeBron James is now about to play for his fourth NBA team and continues at the age of 41, going on 42 later this year, being one of the better players in the NBA. There is also a world where Steph Curry is in Golden State. Does he want to stay there? Could we see Steph Curry moving on from the Warriors? It's ESPN Radio, the ESPN app, and Sirius XM Channel 80.
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0: What's going on as we move along? Game night, ESPN Radio, the ESPN app. He is Mark Zeno. I am Keith Irizarry. 888-SAY-ESPN, 888-729-3776. So, Mr. Mark Zeno, lots of mobility in the NBA. We see players kind of bouncing from team to team often. The greats of the greats continue to bounce around as well. I know that the, you know, Kobe supporters will tell you that he spent his entire career in L.A. He demanded a trade out of there, I believe, more than once. We can go up and down the line for many of the great players, save for Dirk Nowitzki and Steph Curry. Those two seem like they are the lifers, and that got us thinking. Is Steph Curry going to be a lifer? And I say that because I say this. This was the tweet. This was on X. Warriors owner Joe Lacob is focused on building the team for the post-Steph era. This is according to Tim Kawakami and the NBA base. The quote was, what Lacob wants to do, and this might get Warriors fans mad, but he wants to build the next team after Steph Curry. Zeno, you're pretty level-headed. From a business standpoint, clearly makes sense. From a fan standpoint, from an emotion standpoint, I can envision Golden State fans reading that and being, oh my goodness, Steph Curry's gone. What are we going to do? They're going to get rid of him. He's going to leave us. Yeah, that's what I envision.
1: Well, it's funny because I just saw this graphic on Instagram where they were showing, you know, each team and all of their off-season acquisitions, and that they had the headshot of, you know, every player there. You know, they kind of stacked them all onto like a deck of cards, stacked them on top of one another. And every single team had a player next to their logo, with the exception of one, the Golden State Warriors. Hmm. The biggest loser in the LeBron sweepstakes is the Golden State Warriors. That was their last chance at some relativity. That was their last chance at some semblance of being a team that you could look at that had a remote chance to possibly make a title run. That team is dead. There is nothing left of them. The Golden State Warriors dynasty is officially over. If it wasn't over a year ago, 2 years ago, it is over now. There is nothing left. There is they'll go back to being the Golden State Warriors of the 80s that were completely irrelevant and forgotten about. There is nothing left for them to do. And Steph Curry can stay in Golden State and go on a retirement tour and get an applause from everybody, and nobody would be mad at him at all. And nobody should be mad at him if he went to ownership right now and said, I want out. I want to finish my career somewhere else. I don't think there's a high probability he'll do that. I don't think they would entertain doing it because, for whatever reason, there is a sense of nostalgia about players staying with one team in today's day and age. Nobody cares. I've lived through a world with Joe Montana in a Chiefs uniform, Emmitt Smith in a Cardinals uniform, Jerry Rice in a Seattle Seahawks uniform, for crying out loud. It doesn't matter, right? Like, we have seen this all over the place in every sport there is. And the reality for Golden State is that they're not even a play-in team. Even if Steph Curry plays 60 games, they are not good enough to do anything else. Steph is an amazing player. He's the greatest shooter we've ever seen lace-up basketball sneakers. And all those things are never going to be untrue. But what is true about this team is they are bad. They will continue to be bad. And when we talk about legacy stuff, you know, this is the part where you look at it and you go, yeah, the end was really bad for Steph. You won't forget that part. It's not going to take anything away from it, but you're always going to punctuate the sentence, yeah, the end really stunk. You know, I mean, that's kind of where we are.
0: And that he would be playing for teams that, you know, were not even real. All right, so
1: let me add one more thing.
0: Go ahead, go ahead.
1: If Steve Kerr had chosen not to come back, this whole thing looks different. I think Steph could fathom playing for another coach in a different city. I don't think he would fathom leaving Golden State if Steve Kerr is on the sidelines.
0: What's the Steve Kerr contract? It was just 1 year, correct?
1: I don't think he was still under contract. I think he just, you know, was going to walk away.
0: So it's a 2 year. I'm sorry. So all right, I got it. So it's a 2 year extension. So that actually takes him to 2028. I say that because I was looking up the Steph Curry contract situation. So as of August 29th, he can sign. He's eligible to sign an extension. So if for some reason he chose not to sign the extension, that would mean that Curry becomes an unrestricted free agent in 2027. So obviously, lots of possibilities there. So I guess what I mean is, if he doesn't sign the extension at the end of August, that now puts the Warriors' feet to the fire. Like, all right, do we consider trading him, or do we allow him to potentially walk away from us a year from now?
1: I mean, a trade is just more difficult, right? I mean, makes a ton of money, right? If there was a team out there, obviously, that would be willing, and Golden State would probably overprice him. It's hard to overprice Steph Curry, but you get my point. They would need to get a max return for him simply just because, guess what? Like, you know, if they're giving him away, he's still a viable player for somebody else, so they can't give him away on the cheap. Right. And so they have to figure out a way for them to maximize the value of that deal. And I just think in general, you know, the trade becomes a lot more difficult than it would be if he was to be able to walk away on his own.
0: A lot of it is fascinating. Charlotte Hornets pregame host and ESPN radio host Kyle Bailey was on game day earlier in the day, and he might have been talking a little bit about a homecoming.
2: I would point out that Seth Curry once played here a couple of years ago while wearing that number 30. Every day on my way to work, I drive by the Steph Curry interchange just outside the city here in Charlotte because Davidson's just up the road. There are a lot of fans in Charlotte that have long dreamed about a potential Steph Curry coming home type of situation. And for a long time, that's been put out of mind. You know, it seemed there for a while that he wanted to be a one jersey guy for his entire career, play the entirety of his career in Golden State, and he still yet might. But if Steph still wants to compete at a high level, they're probably not going to be very good this year. And if they are, in fact, starting over, might this be the time that Steph Curry wants out, that Steph Curry wants to go not just finish his career anywhere else? I don't think Steph wants to go chase a ring in a random location. I could see a situation where there's some talk about bringing Steph Curry back east to play for the organization he grew up around.
1: I have a question.
0: Go ahead.
1: If Steph Curry wanted the applause in the retirement tour and he's not interested in the ring, why would he leave Golden State?
0: Exactly.
1: There's no reason to leave Golden State to go to North Carolina to go play in Raleigh for what? So he can get an applause from hometown fans who would give it to him anyway? Like, no. Like, nice try. Like, I don't mean to poo-poo the idea, but it just doesn't make any sense to me. If he's just going to go play out the string, and oh, by the way, where are the Hornets in the East? We went over this earlier. Eighth? Ninth? Like, Steph Curry's going to go out and beat the Miami Heat, the brand-new Philadelphia 76ers, the Knicks, and the Celtics? No. No. Like, no. He can do the same retirement tour and get to the play-in in Golden State, theoretically.
0: Yeah, if Steph Curry's going to be on the move, it's and I like this whole ring chasing.
1: If Steph Curry's on the move, he goes to Boston.
0: That would work.
1: Yeah, that's where he goes. Like he's not. He goes to San Antonio. He goes to Oklahoma. Like I couldn't see him in Oklahoma City, but like that's where he goes to finish this thing.
0: If LaMelo Ball wasn't there, he could go to Minnesota in theory and play with Ant Davis. He could go to Denver and play with Jokic, right? Like the idea of ring chasing is so like people talk so poorly about it. But like what's the object of playing a sport for a long time?
1: Somebody give me the Herm Edwards. Hello, you play to win the game.
0: Thank you. Like I would not if I'm Steph Curry and I'm not. But if I was Steph Curry, I'm with you, Zeno. I'm either staying in Golden State to do my retirement there and be like Dirk Nowitzki and play for one team and be like the ultimate icon there. If I'm leaving, I am only leaving because I'm going somewhere that I can realistically win a championship. I am not. Charlotte's a cute, fun story. It would be. He got it started at Davidson. Dad was there. His brother played. All that good stuff. No, thank you. Not what I would be doing. Is the return of Aaron Donald on the horizon? We'll break it down next. ESPN Radio.
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17: Cardinals and quarterback Jacoby Brissett have reached an agreement on a rework contract. It will pay him $15.5 million this season. It could reach $21 million with incentives, reports ESPN's Adam Schefter. Brissett asked about ending his holdout.
18: What would you say to the people that might be skeptical of your holdout given the record last year?
19: Skeptical about what?
18: The fact that holding out after going 1-11 for a team that struggled a year ago.
19: So what's the question?
18: What would you say to those folks?
19: Care less.
17: Jacoby Brissett is expected to be the Cardinals starter. In golf, 21-year-old rookie Jackson Quaven wins his first PGA Tour event, capturing the 3M Open in Minnesota at 25 under, three ahead of star Scottie Scheffler. Sunday night baseball was in Philadelphia, and it was all Phillies as they crushed the Yankees 11-4 to snap a four-game slide. New York placing all-star outfielder Cody Bellinger on the 10-day injury list with a strained left hamstring. 10 innings in St. Louis, Reds over the Cardinals 5-3, Cincinnati using a three-run 10th. White Sox no problem with the Astros 12-3. Minnetaka Murakami with two home runs, now is 22. He knocked in six. Brewers take down the Rockies 11-2. Jacob Pizarrowski setting a franchise record, striking out the first seven batters he faced. Struck out 12 of the first three, gets the win. He's now 11-4 on the season. Red Sox over the Blue Jays 6-1. Boston's won 17 of 19. The Braves have won 7 of 10, 3-2 over the Orioles in 11 innings of Baltimore.
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0: Sunday, July 26, 2026. 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
1: 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He is Mark Zinno. I am Keith Irizarry. One of the darlings of this offseason has been the Rams, and Sarah Barshop covers them for us here at ESPN. I think the question everyone still has looming, Aaron Donald, yes, no, what's going to happen?
2: I mean, it seems like after all the conversation with Sean McVay bringing him up yesterday unprompted at the start of his press conference, kind of how open the conversation has been, it would be surprising to me if he doesn't come back. Now, look, he could go through this process that Sean was talking about and decide he doesn't really have what it takes to go through a full season because he's been retired. But I don't know. I've covered Aaron Donald, and he, as everyone describes me, he doesn't do anything halfway. So barring some sort of injury that happens in this lead up to, I'd be surprised if we're not seeing Aaron Donald play for the Rams this year.
3: Matthew Stafford continues to defy Father Time. I mean, listen, last year the guy had an epidural. I've never seen anybody who wasn't pregnant get an epidural. So his back didn't look to be in good condition, yet he played incredible last year, won the MVP. I mean, how fortunate or how lucky can the Rams continue to get with Matthew Stafford staying healthy?
2: No, that's a question for sure, and I think that's why there's so much importance on this offensive line. They kept him upright a lot last year. That's going to be, to me, a big key in him having another MVP-like season is can he be protected? I think they're aware. That's why the backup quarterback position battle is so important to this Rams team, because Sean McVay said it yesterday, right? Like, of course, we hope our guy doesn't miss time, but if he does, we need to know who's going to be able to step up. Because, again, Matthew Stafford has dealt with plenty of injuries in his career, and his teammates and his coaches talk about how tough he is. But ultimately, he did miss almost all of training camp last year with a back injury, and they're not naive to think that that couldn't happen again this year.
1: So, Sarah, let's go there. How has Ty Simpson looked?
2: This is just the first day. To me, what stood out was the defense. I think Ty, and not to say Ty Simpson or Stetson Bennett, like I just, to me, watching the 11-on-11 stuff today was kind of how tight the windows they had. We've only seen him one practice. It was a shorter practice. He made some really good throws. There were times that the defense won too. So I think it'll be really interesting because Matthew Stafford is not able to, or he's not going to practice every single day. Stetson Bennett and Ty Simpson are going to get a lot of extra reps they wouldn't have otherwise. And so I'll be interested to see, you know, when we talk in maybe 3 weeks or so, whether Simpson and Stetson Bennett kind of settled in during training camp.
3: When you look at the rest of this offense, obviously there's expectations all over the place. You know, Puka and Davante Adams. One, Davante sort of hobbled through the rest of the year. How much can we expect out of him? And is this running game expected to be any better?
2: I think to me it's whether Puka and Davante Adams can stay healthy. Like you mentioned, Davante Adams was injured at the end of last season. He still led the league in receiving touchdowns. So to me, it's a lot about health. I think Davante was saying yesterday, he said, I'm a teenager in this league, but other than the recovery takes a bit longer between games and between practices, but he said, I still feel like I can play like I'm young. So, look, there's no reason to me to believe there's going to be drop-off from what the offense we saw last year. Unless there are problems with the offensive line, to me, this is going to be a really good unit. I think it'll help them that they're going against a very good defense during training camp as well.
1: Zinno and I love talking betting. Again, Sarah Barshop, Rams reporter for ESPN, joins us now. So, Sarah, so with that being said, the Rams are the odds-on favorite for the Super Bowl. How do you think they'll deal with being the lead dogs?
2: It's funny. That's been the conversation, actually, that has dominated the first 2 days of camp in terms of questions. At the podium, as players and coaches being asked about those expectations, and Chris Shula, defensive coordinator, said today, said that, you know, that's kind of for you guys to debate. Sean McVay talks about how they want to be inside out and not take that in. But he's also said, like, you can't be naive to think that guys hear that. I think this is a pretty mentally tough team. It's a more veteran team than the last couple of years. So I don't think it's a matter of them not buying into the hype. I mean, I think you look at the team that lost in the NFC Championship game last year, and their defense got a lot better. So I think they can handle that part of it, but I think you're not – I mean, how many teams – is the team that went into the season as the Super Bowl favorite the one who wins, you know?
3: Sarah, I guess, you know, I'm still perplexed kind of how Sean McVay is still this good and nobody's been able to figure him out. You know, I mean, every coach starts to fall in tendencies over years, but Sean McVay continues to find wrinkle after wrinkle to keep the Rams one step ahead of everybody else. So how is he doing it?
2: I think he leans on the coaches around him. I think, you know, he's been pretty open about after the 2022 season when he considered quitting, essentially, and not being their head coach and maybe going to TV or doing something else. He's been pretty open about how his perspective changed. And he's talked a lot about how he leaned on Raheem Morris, about Chris Shula and this group. And I think he has acknowledged that he does.
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0: that's an example of the ways that McVay is able to kind of pivot and not get caught by other people.
1: Sarah, let's double back to something. So Aaron Donald is how we open things up, and obviously his workout videos have been legendary. Blake Corum was kind of a buzz this offseason with some of his workout videos. So what are the expectations for him in that backfield with Kyron?
0: I could see him having more of, I think it was like a 70-30 split last year with Kyron and Blake Corum. To me, I'm not saying it's going to be 50-50, but I do think it gets closer to Corum getting more playing time. I think they've seen the results of a fresher Kyron, and they do different things. They balance each other out, and Kyron has talked about how he thinks that he can, that he understood, right, that it was hard to say, I'm not going to get as many snaps, but then he saw that he was able to stay healthy and that they play off each other. So Sean McVay was talking about the workout videos yesterday, but I think we'll see what happens during training camp. But to me, I wouldn't be surprised if we saw more Blake Corum this year.
2: Bigger competition for the Rams, Seahawks or Niners?
0: The Niners.
1: Wow. Really? Expand upon that quickly, please.
0: I thought this last year. Last year, the Niners had to play a fourth-place schedule. To me, you're talking about the Seahawks playing the first place schedule. I think that's harder in a really good division. I think they're very close. I think all three teams are very close. But to me, I give the edge to the team not playing the first place schedule.
1: Sarah Barshop, Rams reporter for ESPN. Thanks for the time.
0: Thank you, guys.
1: Interesting take there about the San Francisco 49ers. I think that's worth us talking a little bit more about the Rams, the Seahawks, the Niners, and kind of the hierarchy of the NFL. So let's dive into that when we get back. Where do some of those teams sit when you think about who the best of the best is? It's ESPN Radio, the ESPN app, and of course, Sirius XM, Channel 80.
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0: tomorrow, game night on ESPN Radio with the ESPN app and SiriusXM Channel 80. 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He is Mark Zeno. I am Keith Irizarry. 888-SAY-ESPN, 888-729-3776. Want to weigh in on any of the conversations we've been having all evening long. All right, so let's double back to Sarah Barshop. Just joined us in the previous segment, Rams reporter, ESPN. Zeno, you asked her about who the toughest team for the Rams would be. Who's the biggest challenge, the Seahawks or the Niners? She seemed pretty confident it's the Niners. You seem like you might differ. What's your take on that?
1: Look, I think that the Niners could be underrated this year. They're always going to be in the conversation. Kyle Shanahan is and look, you know, prayers up, hope he's well after the car accident. Yep. We know there's some serious stuff going on physically with his health, and I'm not going to get into, you know, the conspiracy theories out there or any of that, but, you know, with him not being there for training camp, I don't know how much of an effect that's going to have on the team and how long it could last into the regular season. But let's just assume for the moment, all things equal, and Kyle Shanahan is there for full 17 games, that this is still a team to contend with. They figure it out every year. You know, they figure out a way to be competitive and relevant and win games and be part of the playoff picture. And I don't think we should count them out. What it will boil down to, obviously, is the division games and the division record. I mean, you know, all those games were fairly close last year between the top three in the Seattle, San Francisco, and the Rams. And, you know, whoever ends up taking those wins, those close game wins, are the ones who are obviously going to end up the benefactors of home field advantage and home playoff games and things of that nature. So I'm not going to count the 49ers out. It feels at this moment they're a step below the Rams in Seattle.
0: I agree. You and I talked, I don't know, about an hour and a half ago about the Seahawks a little bit, Jaxon Smith-Njigba, Sam Darnold. You brought up whether or not they would take a step back. My gut is the Seahawks will not be the same team they were last year. I think they will take a step back. I'm still a little bit worried. Christian McCaffrey, the usage that he had last year, you have to wonder what that does to taking the toll on your body and what Brock Purdy is if CMC were to miss a little bit of time. With all that, if I'm going to break those two things down and then try to dissect it, I still think the Seahawks are the better football team. I think the defending champs are the more complete team that could compete with the Rams. I still think the Rams are the best team, and I think the Rams are going to win that division. But your question was who's the team that would get in their way potentially. I lean towards the Seahawks there.
1: I would agree with you that I lean on them being the chief competition, but look, the Seahawks construct has changed. There's no Kenneth Walker there anymore.
0: You know, right, you have a rookie running back potentially. You don't know when Charbonnet's coming back.
1: Without the run game, that puts a lot more pressure on Darnold. Now, they may not be scared of that, but remember, Sam Darnold had an interception problem last year in a couple of games that were really bad. And I don't know that Sam Darnold and interceptions are ever going to be a pair that breaks up, you know? when I see a, 30 touchdown, 4 interception year from Sam Darnold, it'll be the first one I've ever seen. So, you know, this is a double digit interception guy and has been his entire career when he's played the lot of a full season. So, you know, the more you ask him to throw, the more dangerous it's going to be. And the more things that could change the course of a game and things of that nature. So I just, I am kind of very much a guy who believes in regression when it comes to these things. We haven't seen back-to-back Super Bowl winners since Kansas City. And I don't know that anybody else is at that level that Chiefs team was when they won back-to-back Super Bowls. So, yeah, maybe let's pump the brakes on Seattle being the chief competition here for a minute.
0: You use the word believe, and again, he is Mark Zeno, I'm Keith Irizarry, it's Game Night on ESPN Radio. So you use the word believe. Let's do a little believe or not in like the hierarchy of the NFL. So we'll go NFC East. Eagles, believe or not?
1: What am I believing in?
0: Believe that they are Super Bowl contenders. Doesn't mean they're going to win it, that they are legit contenders for a Super Bowl.
1: I lean not.
0: Okay. I lean a little bit more yes, but I would have trepidation in my voice also. I'm not going to do the Giants on there. Let's go Cowboys.
1: 100% believe.
0: I had a feeling you would.
1: They're going to win that division.
0: Yeah. They're loaded talent wise.
1: Mm-hmm. And the defense got better. And the defense doesn't have to be great. If their defense is in the top half of the league, 15 or higher, they are going to be a team that that is going to make a deep playoff run, in my opinion.
0: Assuming no Commanders, right?
1: Assuming no Commanders.
0: Okay. Let's go NFC North. We'll go Packers first.
1: Believe.
0: Yeah, I'm with you. I think there's a chance that team could be like oddly good.
1: Okay.
0: Bears.
1: Don't believe. No.
0: Too many close wins last year. Can't strike lightning again.
1: Regression. Yep.
0: Yep. Lions.
1: Man, is it a teetering year for the Lions, man? Another step. If they miss the playoffs again in the toughest division in football, you're going to start to wonder, you know, we're going to have questions. Is Dan Campbell the guy?
0: Yep.
1: Or is Jared Goff the guy that you want to keep riding with kind of deal?
0: The Vikings, I'm assuming, is a no.
1: No.
0: Okay. Anybody in the NFC South?
1: No.
0: I didn't think so. And then the Rams would be a yes for both of us. I'm answering for you on this one. Mm-hmm. Seattle and Niners?
1: Believe.
0: Okay. Cool. I'm not sure. I'm a little bit less of a believer in the Niners. I like them, but I'm not sure I believe. All right. We go to the AFC. Buffalo would be a yes.
1: Yes.
0: Anybody else in the AFC? Is Patriots yes or no?
1: I probably lean yes, but I don't like it.
0: Yeah. I think I would have that same feeling. AFC North. How do we feel about the Ravens?
1: No. Okay. I got to see a year Jesse Minter before I believe in anything. I that might not be the right guy. And that's not a slight on him. Like, just, you know, a defensive coach with that team to me feels like a mismatch.
0: There was way too many ups and downs for Derrick Henry. Like, unfortunately, I think the wheels might be coming off for him.
1: A lot of tread on those tires.
0: Yep. Anybody else in AFC North you care about?
1: No.
0: I didn't think so. AFC South, you mentioned Jacksonville earlier in the show. So would they be on your believe?
1: Yes, at the very bottom of the believe list. I think they still have another step to take.
0: Yep.
1: And it comes this year, like, okay, we got to win multiple playoff games kind of deal. But yeah.
0: I think the West is interesting. So if Bo Nix doesn't get hurt, who knows what happens? Denver, I would say they're a believe.
1: Yes.
0: What about the Chargers?
1: Yes.
0: And then weird that I left them for third. Chiefs?
1: No. I have to see what Patrick Mahomes looks like. Every quarterback coming off the surgery has struggled the following. Struggled is the wrong word. It's taken a little bit of a step back the following year. And oh, by the way, it's not going. Three straight years of decline in that offense, and now it's going to shift with Kenneth Walker there to being a run offense. Not a full run offense, you get the point, but they brought him there to take pressure off Mahomes. And that's still not a receiving core that I trust wholeheartedly.
0: Weird team. Rashee Rice can't get himself out of trouble. You know, I'm not sure what Xavier Worthy is. You mentioned Patrick Mahomes. I want to see what he is. Also, it's odd, too, because it's you would never describe Patrick Mahomes as a running QB, but kind of akin to how Aaron Rodgers would get out of tough spots because his legs would allow him to. Mm-hmm. Even like a Ben Roethlisberger at times was like that also. Like Patrick Mahomes uses his, in quotes, mobility to get his wide receivers open and to buy extra time for himself. It's not necessarily always to run, but it's just to get extra time.
1: Yeah, I mean, he says he's 100%. He says all the mobility's there. That's all fine and good. You know, it's never going to happen throughout the course of the entire preseason. Anyone's going to hit him.
0: So the first time he gets that real hit, and every Chief fan goes, gets squeamish.
1: It's illegal to go below a quarterback's knee or below, and he's in the pocket. When he's out running, guys can dive at his legs. And that's what the concern is. And of course they're going to do that. It's the same way if somebody else had an arm injury, they'd go at his arm. If somebody else had a deep thigh bruise, they'd jump at his thigh. Like, it's just, you know, that's what football players do. Won't do it in the pocket. It's against the rules. You'll get a flag. When he's outside the pocket, dive his legs all you want. In fact, they encourage that.
0: So your list had 10 believes. Mine would have 11. So we're right in the same boat.
1: It's funny because they were literally – we did this last week on ESPN Radio when Connor Rohr of SI's column came out about there are only 14 teams that could win a Super Bowl. Well, duh, there's 14 teams that make the playoffs. I mean, I didn't really think it was that big of a leap. I really only have
0: – do math.
1: I really only have six teams that are an A and four teams that are an A-plus that I think can win the Super Bowl, and I'd be willing to bet my six teams against the field.
0: I like it. Give me your six quick.
1: Three in the AFC, three in the NFC. Denver, Buffalo, Baltimore, Green Bay, Rams, and Dallas.
0: I like it. I like it. 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We gave you a little NFL hierarchy. I like your list, man. I think your list makes a lot of sense. Speaking of lists, the world has been asking for it, so we're going to give you even more lists. Earlier in the show, I gave you my top five offensive skill players. We'll get a chance to see if Zeno's list is any different than mine was. So coming up, it is Zeno's top five offensive skill players going into the 2026 NFL season. 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
7: Tilapia. So I got a cousin who told me it's not a real fish. And to be honest with you, I didn't hear of tilapia until the 2000s. I had him over one time and we were doing a fish fry. And he was like, do not buy that tilapia. It's a bottom feeder and it's not a real fish. Genetically engineered. I'm like, really? 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Mm-hmm. So I am guilty of the following. 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

0: Sunday Night Baseball in Philadelphia, and the Phillies snap a four-game losing streak by drilling the Yankees 11-4, stops their three-game winning streak. Big night for Philly second baseman Bryson Stott. 3 hits, a solo homer, drove in 5. New York right now 3 and back of Tampa Bay. The Rays won 1-0 over the Guardians. Cleveland a season-high 5-game losing streak. Angels take down the Giants 4-3 in San Francisco. Mike Trout 4-for-4, his first 4-hit game in over 5 years. In Milwaukee, the Miz was dealing again.
1: 3-2. Struck him out swinging with a curveball. A dozen strikeouts for Jacob Mizorowski.
0: Call on 620 WMTJ. Jacob Mizorowski is setting a franchise record by striking out the first 7 batters he faced. Ended up striking out 12 of the first 13. Goes to 11-4 with the win as the Brewers blow out the Rockies 11-2. Milwaukee now 66-39. Twins outlast the A's 11-8. Tough news for the A's. All-star catcher Shea Langeliers could miss the rest of the season with a torn meniscus in his right knee. Red Sox have won 17 of 19, 22 of 25, a 6-1 winner over the Blue Jays at Fenway. Aaron Duran, 3 hits, drove in 2. Mets avoid the sweep and pound the Dodgers 8-3. Marcus Semien and Tyrone Taylor both hitting 3-run homers. In golf, PGA Tour rookie Jackson Koivin, who started in college at Auburn, wins the 3M Open in Minnesota at 25 under, 3 ahead of Scottie Scheffler.
2: Hey, it's Evan Cohen coming on Monday. As NFL teams continue to report to training camp, we'll look ahead to some of the bigger QB battles left to be answered. It's on Sportsmanlike, 6 a.m. Eastern, right here on ESPN Radio, ESPN2, and ESPNU.

0: 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He is Mark Zeno. I am Keith Irizarry. Renee and Javon behind the scenes. And we gave you about an hour and a half ago my top five list of the NFL offensive skill players going into this season. I'll recap those really quickly for you. Mine was from 5-1, Brock Bowers, Puka Nacua, Ja'Marr Chase, Bijan Robinson, and Jahmyr Gibbs. Time now for Zeno's list.
1: 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From the top five teams that can't afford a slow start. The Cincinnati Bengals.
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1: 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The top five offensive skill players. Number five.
8: All right, I'm going to start off with a player that may shock you, but I'm also

0: Also going to caveat this list by saying that for me, this list is based off of 2026 production and where they're going to be production-wise as individual skill players. So some of that really has to do with the quarterback who's involved and things of that nature. So and the coach that's involved in the offense. So before I, you know, give the list, I wanted to put that framing out there. But number five is CeeDee Lamb. I have ultimate faith in this Cowboy offense. I have ultimate faith in Dak Prescott. I think it's going to be a huge step forward for this team. I think they win the NFC East, and he is the engine that makes this entire offense go with Dak Prescott. He's proven time and time again he can stay healthy. He's proven time and time again that he is extremely productive. And with George Pickens there, you know, it continues to just open things up. It changes the scope of the offense. So that may take some away from him because they have another, you know, another downfield target to get to. But when push comes to shove, every big third down that happens is going to go to CeeDee Lamb. And, oh, by the way, look at the games where he isn't productive and the outcome for the Cowboys. He is ultimately a deciding factor in every game that they win.
1: I like what you did here because if you are going to pick players on teams you might believe in, if the Cowboys, and you and I just said in our previous segment, we believe the Cowboys are a viable Super Bowl contender. If they're going to be a Super Bowl contender, a lot will fall on Dak Prescott's shoulders, and a lot will fall on CeeDee Lamb being one of the best wide receivers in the NFL.
2: Number four.
0: I'm with you on Brock Bowers. Look, I don't love the quarterback situation here. I would love it, you know, theoretically, a healthy Kirk Cousins would find a lot more production for Brock Bowers than necessarily Francisco Mendoza will. But he's almost quarterback-proof to a certain extent. We've seen with lackluster quarterback play what he's capable of. He's unguardable at this point in time. He's Travis Kelce 7 years ago. Like, get him the ball and everything is going to be okay. And as long as he stays healthy and can, even if you look at the numbers he had, what did he play, 8 or 9 games last year? And the numbers that he had, like, he still
1: ended up with 64 catches, 680 yards, had 7 touchdowns.
0: So he is a guy that ultimately will change the scope of the Raiders' offense week in and week out. And when you play the Raiders, with all due respect to Ashton Jeanty and the quarterbacks there, nobody else is keeping defensive coordinators up late at night other than Brock Bowers. I mean, he will absolutely be, if healthy for all 17 games, the most productive tight end in the league this year.
1: Couldn't agree more. He was my number five. He's your number four. Brock Bowers is an absolute beast.
2: Number three.
0: Final three are going to be all running backs. And I'm going with James Cook of the Buffalo Bills. They continue to be a team that, as good as Josh Allen is so productive running the football. And because of Allen and what he does with his legs, it's very similar to the way things opened up 2 years ago for Derrick Henry in Baltimore. Right? I mean, James Cook's biggest problem is he can't hold on to the damn football and it hurts the team in critical spots. Let's hope he's fixed that. But this is a, you know, guy that is going to approach 1,700 yards combined yards on the ground through the air. And he's one of the best pass-catching backs in all of football. So they're not going to shy away from the run game. They're going to continue to put up points. He's going to continue to be a focal point for this offense. And Josh Allen, it makes him that much better. And so James Cook will continue to produce at a very high level on a team that is going to be in the postseason once again.
1: Didn't think James Cook would be on this list. With that being said, I remember in 2024 when he had the 16 touchdowns on the ground, we were told he would regress in 2025. He did. It was 12 touchdowns. And guess what? His rushing yard average actually went up to 5.2 and then ended up rushing for 1,621 yards. I didn't have him on my list.
0: Joe Brady knows that they can't win without him being successful. I mean, let me rephrase that. Joe Brady knows that winning without him being successful is very difficult because you're asking 17 to put on a cape, which he's very capable of doing. But the point is, it's a lot easier to win games when James Cook is going well.
1: You know, it's very interesting. Again, really, really fast before we move to number two, is from a fantasy standpoint, I've heard a lot of people lately talking about, is it worth it to get Josh Allen and James Cook? Typically, you don't want the running back and the QB. I think pairing James Cook and Josh Allen together means you're getting a lot of touchdowns in fantasy.
0: Yeah, you ain't kidding.
2: Number two.
0: Jahmyr Gibbs. And my biggest concern with him is how does he handle the load without David Montgomery? Fresh legs are important. And taking extra hits, or taking fewer hits, I should say, is really a big reason why you stay healthy. But if you're not splitting carries anymore, and look, Jahmyr Gibbs wasn't really splitting per se, but the extra 8 to 10 carries that he didn't have to carry because David Montgomery was there, particularly the tough yards at goal line time when it was time for Montgomery to gain 3 yards, you know, on first and goal from the 3, those extra hits that he's now going to have to take may add up. I have concerns about his health for 17 games and what they're going to ask him to do and how much of a focal point he's going to be. There's no reason to deny his production and his output. He's unstoppable to a certain extent, but that's what kept him from being number one for me.
1: Yeah, the stats for Gibbs have been pretty ridiculous over the first 2.5 years because the rookie year was good, not amazing. I would throw in Isaiah Pacheco as his backup. If Pacheco stays healthy, maybe he takes a little bit of it off of him. Can he be David Montgomery? Hasn't proven that he can been so far in his past, but maybe he could fill that role a bit.
0: Yeah, you're taking an unhealthy guy and making him the backup of the guy who's super healthy. I mean, it's, you know, I don't know how that works, but again, if I see Pacheco get 8 carries on the, if he's averaging 8 carries a game, I would be surprised. I don't think he's going to get that many carries.
2: Number one.
0: It's Bijan Robinson. Like, I'm going to say two names here, and this is what you should think. This is peak Marshall Faulk. This is peak Edgerrin James type production that you're going to get out of him. And the change in coaching is going to be that much more dynamic. Because guess what? You know what Kevin Stefanski loves to do? Run the damn ball. And he's going to do a lot of it with Bijan Robinson. He is the ultimate playmaker on that offense, with all due respect to Drake London. The ball in Seven's hands makes the game a lot better for the Falcons. I mean, remember what Kevin Stefanski did with Nick Chubb? An absolute, and Bijan, again, not disrespecting Nick Chubb, Bijan is a better athlete and a better runner than Nick Chubb. Different styles, but, you know, there's just so much more to his game. And you add in another 800, 900 yards. I mean, this theoretically could be 1,000-yard rushing and 1,000-yard season. This is a 2,000-yard all-purpose back that the Falcons have waiting, and he should get to those numbers this year.
1: My pushback, just a question. Who's the QB, and do you trust them?
0: You know what? If the QB was Keith Irizarry, who's handing the ball to Bijan Robinson, we're going to be fine. Doesn't matter. Because guess what? You know what? These passes aren't going to be 35 yards downfield. Their passes out of the backfield. They're dump offs. It's not a high percent. You know, I don't need to worry about a high completion percentage play here. You know, these are open. And what linebacker is covering Bijan Robinson? He's going to be open every single time. So there's nothing to worry about from the quarterback scenario. Now, if you ask me, what about the offensive line? I'll go, okay, I can see some of the concern, but he's kind of had that offensive line for the last 2 years. And guess what? Still figured it out. Cleveland's offensive line, again, with Kevin Stefanski, wasn't great. It was good. Wasn't great. And guess what? They found holes to run through, so I don't have any concerns. Again, this should be a 2,000-yard all-purpose back this year.
1: Last two seasons for Robinson, 1,456 and 1,478 on the ground, a total of 21 rushing touchdowns as well. So, Bijan Robinson, he was my number two. He's your number one. Our list did not look that different. I had Brock Bowers, Puka, Jamar Chase, Robinson, and Gibbs. You had CeeDee Lamb, Bowers, James Cook, Gibbs, and Bijan Robinson. Those are our offensive skill players.
0: And again, I will say this much, okay? Jamar Chase was, you know, next on the list, and I tossed back and forth between him and CD, obviously, just because, as I said earlier, I don't think this Bengals team is going to be very good. And, you know, Joe Burrow being there, even if he's healthy, yes, you're going to see massive production out of Jamar Chase. But that doesn't necessarily translate to wins, and that's not really what the list was about. But also, even if their defense is better, it's still not good, and I still find them trailing a lot of games. Justin Jefferson's hard to put on this list when the quarterback play is so suspect.
1: Yep.
0: There's another guy that I thought, you know, didn't deserve to be in there, that was the guy that I think is going to have a monster year, and that's, I don't know how to say it, for Breshaun Tootin in Jacksonville?
1: Breshaun.
0: Just get rooting and tooting, and without Travis Etienne there, that's the lead back. that's a dude that's going to have a, you know, 1,500 all-purpose yards this year.
1: Yeah, I could see that too. Again, we are, it's Monday, July 27th right now. Fantasy football drafts. Now, if you're in the fantasy industry, you've been doing them a lot. But most, you know, most human beings, they'll start doing their drafts in about a month. Mm-hmm. So there'll be a, listen, over the next couple of weeks, we will dive into fantasy football related things. Feel free. We will answer all your questions. 888-SAY-ESPN, 888-729-3776. So LeBron James is headed to Philadelphia, signed his deal. And we'll continue to talk a little bit more about him and all things going on in the NBA. It's ESPN Radio, the ESPN app, and, of course, Sirius XM, Channel 80.
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0: Zeno, I was reading a little bit. So Draymond Green was on his podcast and he was, you know, talking about when he got drafted to the Golden State Warriors. And apparently Marshawn Lynch reached out to him and he said, you got drafted to the Warriors. Y'all, I'll just say stink instead, to make it, you know, comfortable for the airwaves. And he said he remembered walking around downtown Oakland as a rookie and they were like giving away tickets. And then he went on to say that I don't want to leave Golden State because I would rather, and I'm going to get to the bottom part, I would rather stay in Golden State another 5 years. We didn't make the playoffs once. I'd be totally fine with that. I'd rather struggle with the same guys I succeeded with. He was basically, I don't know if he was throwing shade at LeBron since that's actually kind of his boy apparently, but he was basically just saying, I don't really need to quote unquote chase rings. Guess what? He's already won a bunch, so maybe that's why he feels like that.
1: Yeah, I mean, I would say that there's a lot of what Draymond says that I don't take at anything other than a face value.
0: Fair.
1: That I don't necessarily, it's like talking for the sake of talking. It doesn't really wind my watch, so to speak. So, it's the whole boy who cried wolf philosophy. You know, you just say so many things that at some point I don't really care or believe what you say, and that's kind of where I am. I mean, I kind of thought, you know, in the whole LeBron process that LeBron was going to drag Draymond with him wherever he goes because they were on vacation together, remember?
0: Yep.
1: Remember the whole banana boat thing back in the day before he went to Miami? It was Dwayne Wade and all those guys, and he ended up with Dwayne Wade, and so I heard those two were vacationing together in the Caribbean, so I assumed that Draymond was going to Cleveland with him is what I really thought was going to happen. But didn't happen, obviously, and, you know, again, I don't. Where does Draymond go? Where is he a fit? You know where I could see him? In Minnesota. I could just see him being annoying in the rest of the West.
0: Yeah, I mean, ultimately, I kind of think that he will probably stay in Golden State for a little bit longer. I mean, his playing style, he's never really been counted upon to score. You know, the days of him being a great defender, those are gone. He's still good, but he's not an elite defender at all. You know, if he's going to go somewhere, it's going to be a veteran that could help that team. And if you believe his words and that's not what he's looking for, then he'll probably just stay in Golden State and he'll get into the media world and he'll probably do a pretty solid job because people will continue to hire him.
1: Yeah. I think that he's still a viable player to a certain extent, right? I mean, somebody could, he could be useful somewhere. Like, would he fit in Boston?
0: I don't know why. I just don't see him as someone who would play for Boston.
1: Yeah, I mean, give me four or five teams. Like, what's the list? Who would, I mean, clearly he's still out there and no one's running to go get him. So has the market softened on him?
0: For Draymond?
1: Yeah.
0: I would say, I think Minnesota, like you said, would make sense. That I could see that working. Let's go to the East. Detroit?
1: That would be it. He might.
0: Like a real vet there that could, won?
1: Dare I say, he's the adult in the room?
0: Yeah, I know, right?
1: Feels really creepy to say that, I'm not going to lie. But yeah, I mean, that's, you know, like, it feels like he's the kind of piece that, you know, they might be missing when it comes to.
0: What about the Raptors if Kawhi is there?
1: Feels like another decent fit.
0: I mean, Miami.
1: Yeah. I mean, let me ask you this much. Let's put it in these terms. What player, what other star out there right now is clamoring to play with him?
0: To play with Draymond?
1: Mm-hmm.
0: I'm not sure there's many.
1: I mean, it feels like he's talked smack about everybody in the league at one point or another.
0: I'm trying to think,
1: does Giannis really want to play with him?
0: Mm.
1: If Bam got into a fight with Tyler Hero, imagine what's going to happen with Draymond.
0: All because, you know, Tyler was saying whatever he was saying about, you know, Ben. Yeah. Oh.
1: I mean, you know.
0: I mean, ultimately, I think he's just going to end up back in Golden State.
1: You think so?
0: I do. I don't think. I think he'll be back in Golden State. I think they'll get the band back together. They're going to hope that Jimmy Butler can maybe come back midway through the season. Who knows if that happens? And they're going to try to be a play-in team again.
1: Such lofty aspirations.
0: Isn't it great?
1: Really, so
0: I want to switch gears a little bit. You got two boys. How old are your sons now?
1: 10.
0: Okay.
1: 11 next month.
0: Yeah, I knew their birthday was coming up. I remember their summer babies. Mm-hmm. All right, so they're going to be 11. I have an 11-year-old right now. He'll be turning 12. I have a 15-year-old as well. Do you watch a lot of sports movies with them?
1: Sure.
0: What's their favorite one? Let's word it differently. What's your favorite one to watch with them?
1: Sandlot.
0: So I've done The Sandlot. Love The Sandlot with them.
1: Yeah.
0: Last night, my wife and my two boys, we had no sports. It's weird. We had no sports on a weekend. We had all four of us happened to be home, right? We watched Rudy. And my older son says he thinks he saw it, but didn't really remember it. We were talking about it before time. And my younger son had never seen it before. So we watched Rudy. And I got to tell you, I smiled the entire movie because I was paying attention to them. And their eyes, like, they genuinely enjoyed watching Rudy. It was a really fun experience.
1: Yeah, I mean, listen, I think that's good. I think that when you see your kids have the joy over something that you had joy over,
0: yeah,
1: it warms the heart, right? It's good for the soul. And, you know, anytime your kids end up, you know, sort of emulating things that you did and you loved, it's almost like they, hey, I'm doing it right. You know, they at least like the things. I figured something out. They finally listened. I'm like, this movie is great, and they love it.
0: Yeah. It was cool, and it's funny because, like, I was trying to not say the lines, like, as they're about to happen, and I still, ultimately, I'm like, as the dad was about to walk in to, you know, to watch Rudy play, and I looked at my younger son because I can see, like, he was paying attention, but I want to make sure he really, I'm like, listen to what the dad says. These are the greatest sight these eyes have ever seen. I'm like, watch. And my younger son, like, really enjoyed it. So I don't know. I wanted to bring that up. I know you had two boys. I thought you would appreciate that.
1: It's always a great moment. Those connections that you have, they're memorable forever.
0: Yep. Lots of fun. Hey, we got into a lot of really cool stuff over the last couple of hours. And things don't stop right here on ESPN. We got SportsCenter all night. You'll want to stay with that throughout the evening. This, of course, has been ESPN Radio, the ESPN app, and SiriusXM Channel 80. He is Mark Zeno. I am Keith Irizarry. Thanks for spending some time with us.
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10: 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Team setting the wrong kind of franchise records. A day to be remembered in Cooperstown, and LeBron James officially official. We take you right to the ballpark, though. Yankees-Phillies on Sunday Night Baseball, heard right here on ESPN Radio. Two teams looking up from second place in their respective divisions. New York holding pace behind Toronto in the AL East, despite no Aaron Judge, no Giancarlo Stanton, and as of today, no Cody Bellinger. Day-to-day with a left hamstring suffered on Saturday night. Phillies 5.5 back of the Braves in the NL East and falling. Lost four straight, hoping to avoid a Yankee sweep this weekend. Put their ace on the hill tonight, Christopher Sanchez, to face New York's Will Warren. And the struggle started early for Warren. 1-0 Philly in the second. Enter Bryson Stott.
11: The pitch. Swing and a ball drilled. Right field on a line towards the wall. And over the wall and gone. It just snuck over the high wall and right. And for Stott, his eighth of the season, a line drive solo homer, and the Phillies have a 2-0 lead.
10: And Stott stayed at it after an Alec Bohm three-run double made it 5-0 Phillies in the third. Stott was back at the dish.
11: Warren deals, and a line drive base hit right field. Charging Dominguez, racing around third, and the plate is Bohm. He is in. It's an RBI single, and the Phillies lead it 6-0.
10: Stott's five RBI are tied for the most in a game in his career. Yankees not able to get anything going. Then we enter the fifth, and the momentum shifts a little bit.
11: Here comes the 2-0. Line drive, base hit, left field. Over towards the line, Marshall pick it up, Volpe racing for second, the throw is too late, RBI double, and the Yankees are within three at 6-3.
10: But leave it to the Phillies to say, we see you. Now watch this. Bottom of the sixth.
11: Next offering, line, base hit into left field. In to score is De La Cruz, Trey Turner, an RBI single. And the Phillies lead it 7-3.
10: Big hit from Turner. Sanchez did not return and ended his night tossing six innings, gave up three runs on six hits, six strikeouts, and the Phillies slammed the door on the Yankees' efforts to sweep. Win this one 11-4. Snap that four-game losing streak in the process. Sanchez collects his 13th win of the season, most in baseball. And the 1.28 ERA at home, also best in the bigs. New York's Will Warren gave up six earned runs, tied for the most allowed by any Yankees starter in a game this season. John Shombi and Doug Glanville had the call here on ESPN Radio. Let's head to Philly to check in with the guys. Take it away, John.
11: Chris, thanks so much. The Phillies beat the Yankees 11-4 the final, and I guess you'd start with the offense. Bohm and Stott combined to knock in 9 of the 11 runs in a Phillies offense that's been looking for some answers. They found some on Sunday night.
12: Yeah, they really did. And in the middle of the order, almost table set for those guys. And a lot of guys were on base consistently, whether Schwarber, Harper, Marsh. They found their ways on base, and Bohm just got the big hit that cleared the bases. And that set the tone offensively. So every inning, it just seemed like there was some Phillies on base creating havoc, a lot of extra base hits early in the game. Even the bottom of the order, from the 8 hole, they got 3 base hits. So everybody was in the Yankees' face from offensive side, and the Yankees just could not keep the Phillies off the bases.
11: What'd you think of Christopher Sanchez?
12: Sanchez was a little bit off in the sense of different approach. He was trying to attack in with the 7 righties that the Yankees rolled out. It was working to keep them off the changeup, keep them from looking away, but he never really got back on track to work away. And the command was a little shaky. A lot of base hits, and then the defense imploded one inning that led to a lot of the run scoring. So it wasn't sharp, but it was enough to kind of be a good enough start to put them in the ball game. The bullpen really did a good job on the Philly side, and then the offense just gave him the cushion he needed.
11: So the Phillies win it here tonight, the final 11-4. For Doug Glanville, I'm John Chombi, right here in your home for every game of the postseason, Major League Baseball, on ESPN Radio and ESPN app. Now we send it back to Chris Burnett in the studio.
10: Thanks, guys. Great job down there tonight. Up next for these two, New York heads to Chicago to face the AL Central leading White Sox. Philly heads south to face the reeling Miami Marlins. SportsCenter all night, ESPN Radio. And hey, about those Marlins. Padres Marlins wrapped up their series on Sunday. Marlins come in having lost 11 straight, tied with the franchise record that's been done a couple of times in the past. Miami struck first in the second and the third, entered the eighth inning up 3-1.
8: 1-1 ripped in the air to deep right field. Codine's going back. This one, gonna go! Second of the inning, and the Padres have a lead for the first time today. Jackson Merrill and Manny Machado with eighth inning homers, and the Padres lead it 4-3.
10: 97.3 the Fan. Merrill's eighth career game tying go ahead home run in the eighth inning or later. That is tied with Anthony Santander and Hunter Goodman for most in MLB since Merrill debuted in 2024. Manny Machado also homered, and the Padres played 4 in the eighth, entered the ninth up 5-3. Marlins down to their last chance.
13: Is 2-2. Is cut on a miss to slider in the dirt. Max swung over the top of it, and this ball game comes to a close. The first time in the history of the Marlins franchise, they have dropped 12 in a row, and they become just the second team this year to have a losing streak reach a dozen.
10: 104.3 WQAM, and there you heard it. Marlins, after winning 20 in June, lose their 12th straight after holding a lead for much of the game. It's their 140th team. Excuse me. The Marlins are the 140th team to record a losing streak of 12 plus games in the World Series era. That is since 1903. And the Padres, it's their fifth sweep of the season. First since sweeping the Braves in June. Marlins skipper Clayton McCullough after the game on a tough streak.
14: We're going to meet this head on. I mean, look, there's no hiding from it, you know, so it's just, it's what it is. Like, does anybody feel good? Certainly not. But, you know, to come in here each day and cry about it, make excuses, I don't know what that's going to do. I mean, I think we have a very prideful group that is certainly upset, frustrated, angry about how things are going, but we're the only ones that can change that. And so I think that's where, you know, turn it around and come back tomorrow, and it's going to be staring at us again. And
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1: Game win streak. Quiet night for LA's big bats. Shohei Ohtani, 1-for-4. Freddie Freeman, 2-for-4. And Mookie Betts, 0-for-4. For the Dodgers, it's their first loss versus the Mets this season. Up until tonight, they were 5-0. SportsCenter all night, ESPN Radio, MLB Hall of Fame enshrinement day on Sunday. Two of the greatest outfielders of their generation and the best power-hitting second baseman in MLB history had their day in Cooperstown. Carlos Beltran, Andrew Jones, and Jeff Kent officially joined the fraternity that is the National Baseball Hall of Fame. In an idyllic setting, the three speeches all included messages of gratitude and recognition for those who helped them along the way. Hall of Fame second baseman, NL MVP in 2000, journeyman around the league, Jeff Kent, on the importance of being inducted.
2: You know, a few months ago when my wife and I had a chance to visit the Hall of Fame Museum just a few months ago, I finally realized the weight that this game carries. You know, the halls are filled with stories that you can't experience anywhere else. And to know that I get to be a part of that history, standing alongside the legends that I grew up watching, I've used the word, and I still don't understand it, but overwhelming doesn't even begin to describe it. This day isn't about me, though. This day is about baseball. It's a celebration of baseball, and I just happen to be a part of it. You know, baseball was here long before me. It's going to be long after I sit back down. But standing up here with these guys sitting behind me, I've never felt more humbled and more grateful in my entire life.
1: And well said there, Jeff. Hall of Fame center fielder Andrew Jones burst onto the scene as just a 19-year-old kid with the Atlanta Braves. He credited his former skipper for helping him reach Cooperstown.
3: Nobody in the Braves organization had a bigger impact on me than manager Bobby Cox. He put a 19-year-old in the World Series in lineup and believed in me. Bobby had confidence in me and helped me become the best player I could have been. He commanded respect, create a winning culture. You play hard, you play to win, and you play always give your honest effort. Simple rules to play the game. For my 12 years with the Braves, he was my only manager. He was like a second father to me. I know he's looking down, laughing, and be so happy for me and my family. Thank you, Bobby.
1: Jones and Cox would go on quite a run during his time in Atlanta. Jones also became the first Hall of Famer from Curacao, his native country.
3: There's no easy way to get here from the small island of Curacao, more than 2,000 miles away. But today, Cooperstown and Curacao are forever joining together. Being the first Hall of Famer from my island is an incredible moment. That's why they make such a memorable day. I'm overjoyed to share this day with people from my homeland. So many people helped me get here, helped me get the journey of loving this game and make it here to the Major League. I want to send a special thank you to Ronnie Chirino and Ennis Mayer. They not make it here, but I want to send a shout out to them. Thank you for making me love the game.
1: And of course, there's Beltran, probably best known for his stint with the New York Mets, hit 41 home runs in 2006. He had this on what it meant to be a Met.
4: Playing for the Mets made me a better man and a better leader. Many of the most meaningful relationships that I was able to build in my career, I did it wearing a Mets uniform. So the Mets cap, what represents to me is growth, and it represents a place where I became the best version of myself. To the Mets fans, thank you for believing in me. You challenged me. You let me know what I needed to be better. And that was a lot of times. I get to hear those boos. Let me tell you that. But I also appreciate your support along the way. To Steve and Alex Cohen, I have to tell you guys that I know this year might not look pretty, but what makes me proud is the culture that you have been able to create, making players, families, and employee values, and especially myself. Having the experience to experience different chapters in the Mets organization, I have to tell you guys that I have never been prouder to call myself

0: man.
1: And this year's class, a class act, three legends, one historic weekend, and a whole lot of plaque room filled up in Cooperstown. Chris Burnett with you on SportsCenter all night. We are now 1 week away from Major League Baseball's highly anticipated trade deadline set for Monday, August 3rd, 6 p.m. Eastern Time. Teams are shopping. Some are buying. Some are selling. Tarek Skubal continues to be one of the hottest names on the list. ESPN's Doug Glanville joined Game Night to share the latest on what he's hearing with Skubal.
2: I think they can move him. I mean, 8 days from now, if they go 0-8, he's definitely not a Tiger. So if they go 4-4, you know, I mean, that's the problem. They need to run the table to a certain degree to be, okay, we're in this. Now they're in it to win the division. Is that enough? Well, it's enough to get in there and have Skubal on the mound. So they have to convince to be in the position. The division isn't strong, so that's one in their favor. But keep in mind, the longer they keep holding him, it's going to be harder to get much for him on the other side of that. So, but the challenge they have is if they make a move with him, it's a signal to the rest of the team, and it's not a positive one because you're certainly better with Skubal than without.
1: 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Detroit is home against Baltimore and then travels to face the A's ahead of next week's deadline. Will the wins come? Is Skubal a Tiger? Is he sent elsewhere? Keep it right here on ESPN Radio for the latest. And let's hear the buzz from NFL training camp today. That's next. SportsCenter All Night continues. 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
1: NFL training camp full speed ahead. We focus in on Houston. Top storyline entering Texans camp is QB CJ Stroud. After one of the greatest rookie seasons by an NFL QB in league history, Stroud's encore has been too mediocre at best seasons since. The low point was last year's postseason where he was responsible for 7 turnovers. Can he return to form? Texans retooled the O-line, brought in 3 new guys up front. Pressure's on, though. Some would say more so than Charlotte's Bryce Young. ESPN's Courtney Cronin on Best Week Ever.
0: Not just the number 1 overall pick from that 2023 class, it's number 2 as well. C.J. Stroud.
14: Right,
0: you could
14: put
0: either of them. It's 1A, 1B in terms of pressure for this year. And C.J. Stroud had already proven, unlike Bryce Young, I would venture to say that Stroud actually has more pressure on him because we saw this glimpse of being the franchise quarterback his rookie year when he got the Texans to the playoffs. The lasting image we have of him is throwing 4 interceptions in the first half of that game against the Patriots. Both of these guys are looking to get paid.
1: And Stroud won't have much time to figure it out. Texans open 2026 at home against the Bills on September 13th. Heading north, the Green Bay Packers made the playoffs last year for the 3rd straight season, but saw it end with a bad taste in their mouth, falling to division foe Chicago in the playoffs. Linebacker Micah Parsons still rehabbing that ACL, expected to be back mid-season. Expectations for this year are tempered. Some think this time next year could be the year, though. ESPN's Gabe Neitzel on Sunday morning.
15: I think the Packers are a year away from being on this list.
14: Okay.
15: To me, if the Packers made the Super Bowl, it would be very similar to the type of run that you just talked about for your Broncos, where everything goes their way. I think they've got a lot of talent, but they've got a lot of question marks. Micah Parsons, don't know when he's going to be coming back. And if he misses more games than expected, what does that do to their record? Does that mean they don't win the division? Now they're a wild card team, having to win 3 on the road. I have too many questions about the Packers to put them on that short list that I would want for teams that can win the Super Bowl.
1: Well, Packers currently have the 2nd shortest odds to win the NFC North, +215 behind Detroit, that according to DraftKings Sportsbook. A reminder, ESPN is the home for Super Bowl 61, February 14th, 2027 on ESPN, ABC, and the Walt Disney Company. The countdown starts now. SportsCenter All Night, ESPN Radio, back to the Diamond, Rockies Brewers, Jacob Mizorowski, the Miz, on the bump from Milwaukee. 10-4 this season, and he was at it again against Colorado, came out laser-focused, struck out the first 7 batters he faced, set a new franchise record to start a game. We pick it up in the 5th.
16: 3-2, struck him out swinging with a curveball. A dozen strikeouts for Jacob Mizorowski.
1: That's 620 WTMJ, already his 9th game with 10-plus Ks this season. That's the most in baseball, tied for most in a season in Brewers history. He'd strike out the side 3 times today. Joins Paul Skeens as the only pitcher to do it. Milwaukee at the plate in the bottom of the 6th.
16: Going in on Vaughn, 1-2. Fly ball left center, that's got good wood on it, and it's going to be gone. Second home run of the homestand is 4th of the season. Big insurance run tacked on for the Brewers. Makes it 4-1 Milwaukee.
1: And the Brewers would keep the scoring party going until the 8th. They would win this one 11-2 on 14 hits. Mizorowski, first pitcher in the expansion era, that's since 1961. With 11 Ks and 0 hits in the first 4 innings of a game, he threw 66 pitches of at least 100 miles per hour today, the most in a single game since pitch tracking became a thing in 2008. Diamondbacks Nationals rubber match in the nation's capital. Arizona played well since the All-Star break, 7-3 in their last 10. The D-backs got on the board first, and this one was back and forth for a while. Hits everywhere. Then bottom of the fifth, Nationals at the plate.
14: Now the pitch on the way. Swung on, driven in the air to right center field. Back goes Tawo again, looking up, going, going, going, goodbye! Another home run for C.J. Abrams. Bang, zoom, he does it again, number 27. He's driven in three in the game, and he's given the Nationals the lead with four runs home here in the bottom of the fifth inning. It's now the Nationals six, the Diamondbacks four.
1: Nationals Radio Network's second multi-home run game this season now has nine home runs in July, which is tied with teammate James Wood for the most in baseball this month. And hey, speaking of Wood, he got the memo. We move to the bottom of the eighth.
14: Now the pitch. Wood swings, drives one, another one. Deep left center field. It's going, going. It is gone. Goodbye. Up into the pit. Another two-home run game. And the Nationals reach double digits here at the bottom of the eighth. Washington 10 and Arizona 5.
1: Fifth career multi-home run game. Third player in franchise history with back-to-back 30 home run seasons. Arizona able to get two more in the ninth, but comes up short. Nats win 10-7. Their 15th game this season, the Nationals have scored 10-plus runs, most in baseball. Then just up I-95 in Baltimore, Braves-Orioles rubber match of their own. Needed extras in the 11th.
17: Pitch on the way. Rifled through the right side, base hit by Riley. Here comes Mateo. That rolls all the way into the gap. Riley digging for second. Braves take the lead on the double by Riley. 3-2 in the 11th.
1: 680 the Fan. First go-ahead hit in extra innings since April 28th of 2024. And the Braves close it out. They win the rubber match 3-2 in 11 innings. They are 7-3 since the All-Star break. That's the third best in baseball. Pirates beat the Cubs 8-7, and the Red Sox pile it on, beat the Blue Jays 6-1. More from the Evil Empire's trip to Philly. That's next. SportsCenter All Night continues. 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
1: The Arizona Cardinals and quarterback Jacoby Brissett reached an agreement on a reworked contract that will pay him $15.5 million guaranteed this season, with the chance to make $21 million with incentives. That from a source who told ESPN's Adam Schefter on Sunday. The San Diego Padres used 2 8th-inning home runs to overcome an early 3-run deficit to beat Miami 5-3 on Sunday, extending the Marlins' losing streak to a franchise record 12 games. And Bryson Stott homered, doubled, and drove in 5 runs. NL All-Star catcher Christopher Sanchez pitched 6 solid innings, and the Philadelphia Phillies avoided a 3-game sweep with an 11-4 victory over the Yankees on Sunday night. The game heard right here on ESPN Radio.
26: Right-hander comes, set, fires. Swing and a miss, struck him out, and that's the ball game. The Phillies won it. 11-4 the final. The finale.
1: 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I'm Chris Burnett. You heard the final call there from Yankees Phillies, and what a night it was in Philadelphia. And when you talk about a team effort, you'll think of this one. Bryson Stott homered, doubled, and drove in 5 runs. All-star starter Christopher Sanchez pitched well, gave up 3 runs on 6 hits, struck out 6, and Alec Bohm hit a 3-run double. The win allowed Philly to stop the 4-game skid and stay within reach of NL East leader Atlanta. Despite missing 3 of their top hitters in their lineup, New York skipper Aaron Boone wanted the sweep.
27: You win 2, though, you always want to win that 3rd one. So, obviously you want to win series, and we came here and did that, and that's a good thing. But we got another tough one on a quick turnaround here tomorrow, starting a week in Chicago, and another team that's playing well.
1: And the Yankees offense just hasn't been all that Yankees lately, missing Judge, Stanton, and now Cody Bellinger after the hamstring on Saturday night. ESPN's own Doug Glanville had more on game night.
28: You know, they have a lot of holes right now, and with Bellinger out, that just not only impacts, you know, his streakiness, but the fact that he's a huge asset defensively when you talk about Yankee Stadium as well, because left field is huge at Yankee Stadium, and you almost need 2 center fielders. He gives you that versatility, so that's a big blow. Talking to Boone before the game, he was just emphasizing, well, I think our offense can be better, but I also know that when Judge first went down, Goldschmidt went on 2 weeks of just being on fire. And you didn't notice as much the lack of right-handed power until Goldschmidt started to struggle, and July exposed a lot. Now, they are about .500 without Judge. They're not scoring anywhere close to as many runs, and that's to be expected. But they have a team that can still win because they're preventing runs. They have the arms to do it. So you know, you try to run as far as you can, as fast as you can until Judge possibly gets back. But you also have to prepare for the worst case scenario as this trade deadline comes around the corner.
1: And New York now heads to Chicago to face the AL Central leading White Sox before the trade deadline. Philly heading to South Beach to face the struggling Marlins. Chris Burnett with you here on SportsCenter All Night. We'll stick with baseball. Guardians, Rays, Tampa sitting in the cap.

0: Blackbird seat, currently the best record in the American League. Cleveland trying to hold on to that third wild card spot at the moment. Rays sent Drew Rasmussen to the mound, going for the sweep, and Rasmussen tossed a gem. This thing was scoreless until the fifth.
1: See what Mullins does. Infield all the way in. The first one, he squares and bunts it off to the first base side. Manzardo has it, bobbles, and can't make a play. Everybody's safe, and the Rays take a 1-0 lead.
0: 620 WDAE. Rasmussen was the story, though.
2: And again, Rasmussen throws. Swing, ground ball right to second base. As easy as it gets. The pick up and throw by Palacios in plenty of time. A one-hit shutout through seven for Drew Rasmussen.
0: And that would do it for Rasmussen. Seven total innings, just the one hit for Cleveland, and nine strikeouts. Second game this season with seven innings pitched and zero or one hits allowed. He had two such games in his first six career seasons. Rays get the win 1-0. Rays 10th series sweep this season. That's the most in baseball. The Guardians, five-game losing streak is their longest of the season. The game finished in just under 2 hours, and it's only the fourth game to finish in under 2 hours, the second involving the Rays. Astros, White Sox, Chicago still hold and serve in the AL Central, just ahead of Cleveland. Houston in a battle in the AL West. Tight game here until the sixth, and then the White Sox found the bats. We picked this one up in the eighth.
3: Bullpen, and Murakami launches out into deep right. He's hit two today. 12-3.
0: ESPN 1000, that's 22 home runs. It ties Shohei Ohtani for the second most home runs by a Japanese-born rookie, and only trails Kazuma Okamoto. Six RBI is the most in a game in his career, and the Sox get three in the eighth, go on to win 12-3 on 12 hits. The White Sox earned their 55th win in 104th game of the season. They've won 55th game in their 144th game last season. For the White Sox, it's also five home runs are tied for the most hits in a game this season. Royals, Tigers, Kansas City came out swinging and scored two in the opening frame. Grabbed another in the fourth before Detroit got on the board with four in the fifth. Tigers led 4-3 heading to the eighth. Enter Kansas City's Michael Massey.
4: Here's the pitch. Collins runs. Breaking ball hit in the air. Deep right field. McKinstry drifts back. He looks up in the stands. It's out of here. Michael Massey flips this game with one swing. A go-ahead two-run homer. And the Royals go from down one to up one. 5-4 in the top of the eighth inning.
0: 96.5 The Fan. That's Massey's first career go-ahead home run in the seventh inning or later. And it would be enough. Royals beat the Tigers 5-4. For the Royals, they've won back-to-back games versus the Tigers to split the series after losing the first five games at Comerica Park this season. The Tigers, four runs on three hits in the fifth inning, zero runs on five hits the rest of the game. Mariners, Rangers, top two teams in the AL West battling. Rangers waste no time getting on the board and lead it 3-1, heading into the top of the seventh. Seattle at the plate with two on.
5: The 2-0.
3: Swung on and destroyed. It is high. It is deep. It is gone. Duncan's own three-run home run, and the Mariners have the lead. It is 4-3 in the seventh inning. That was the big swing the Mariners have been looking for.
0: Seattle Sports, 7:10 a.m., second career go-ahead home run in the seventh inning or later, and a big swing indeed. It wouldn't be the only one, though. The very next batter.
5: Canzone with the trident in the dugout. Here's the pitch. Swung on. That is blasted right center field. It's high. It's deep. It is gone. Back-to-back blast. That one into the Rangers bullpen. First dump Canzone, and now Randy Arozarena. It's 5-3 Mariners.
0: The third game this season, the Mariners have had back-to-back home runs, and you can book it after that one. Both teams collect one more, and the Mariners win this one 6-4. Seattle snagged 14 hits, tied for their second most in a game this season. First win at Globe Life Field this season. They were 0-5 entering the day. The Rangers, it's their first loss this year when leading, entering the seventh inning. They were 45-0 before this loss. We're the only team across baseball entering Sunday that had not lost a game in that situation this season. SportsCenter All Night, ESPN Radio.
6: LeBron James is signing with the Philadelphia 76ers.
7: Whoa!
6: On a two-year, $8 million deal with a player option.
8: The Sixers were not even in the picture. We're not on the map until Bob Myers and Mike Gansey went out there and traded for Jaylen Brown. So LeBron James looked at that roster.
9: I'm shocked by this. I think this right here puts the Philadelphia 76ers right there with the New York Knicks as the favorites in the Eastern Conference.
0: LeBron James officially signed with the 76ers on Sunday. The two-year, $8 million deal includes a player option and full 15% trade kicker, sources told ESPN Shams Charania. Despite the news dump on Friday and the shockwave sent around the sports world at King James's decision, there are skeptics. Can this lead to wins right away? Some say yes, some say no. ESPN's Andre Snellings on primetime.
10: The 76ers have, as currently constituted or as constituted before LeBron got there, we never seen them before, right? Like they had already made a major trade. And anytime you bring in, major new players, there's an adjustment period before you see somebody contend. It is very rare that you see a team put together and you just stir and add water and it's a contender. And so when I look at teams, obviously, the Knicks won the championship, the Thunder and the Spurs would have been contenders, on their own. But even you put them aside, if you look at the teams that maybe LeBron was considering, I look at a team like Cleveland and they've been right there.
0: They have. Now, believers, they'll say, if anyone can do it, it's LeBron. So what constitutes success here? A playoff berth, conference finals, a ring? Gina Mizell from the Philadelphia Inquirer on Best Week Ever.
11: I think getting past the second round is sort of the first bar that needs to be cleared, because this team has not gotten past the second round since the Allen Iverson 2001 finals team, which I don't know how many people outside of Philly really have wrapped their brain around, that they have not reached the Eastern Conference Finals since then, which was now 25 years ago. So Joel Embiid's never gotten past the second round. Tyrese Maxey's never gotten past the second round.
0: Well, LeBron made it clear he's in Philly because it's still there. The drive, the need to win. And Sixers fans, they believe. SportsCenter All Night, ESPN Radio, back inside NFL training camp. And Cardinals QB Jacoby Brissett has ended the holdout. He didn't mince words either when asked about it.
12: What would you say to the people that might be skeptical of your holdout given the record last year?
13: Skeptical about what?
12: The fact that holding out after going 1-11 for a team that struggled a year ago.
13: So what's the question?
12: What would you say to those folks?
13: Could care less. Deal got done.
0: Okay, so he could care less. Head coach Mike LaFleur, pretty direct as well, with all that in the rearview mirror now.
14: Yeah, it's good. You know, happy for him. Happy for our team. You know, and like we said, I mean, it was productive, you know, and so for it to get done now, sooner rather than later, is good.
0: Stay with us for updates throughout camp. We now head north and check in with the New England Patriots. A.J. Brown hype not dying down anytime soon. Really the opposite with camp opening up. One of the biggest preseason questions in the league: how is this acquisition going to help QB Drake May? Good Morning Football's Kyle Brandt on SportsCenter earlier.
15: We have to remember that last year in the regular season, I think Drake May was the best quarterback in football. I voted for him for MVP. He was that good. And now he gets the most talented wide receiver he's ever had. A mercurial guy whose greatest asset might be just how much he wants to prove to the Eagles that he still has it. I get it. Caleb Williams is fun and he won the NFL dunk contest last year. But as a guy who was born and raised in Chicago, I think Drake May is going to be better than Caleb this year. I don't know if he's going to be cooler. It doesn't matter. Just better. And I think A.J. Brown's a massive part of that.
0: I think we all do. Well, that's some serious praise for Drake May, too. Can't blame the hype. Is Brown the secret to a run to Super Bowl 61? We'll find out. We've got the latest for you right here on ESPN Radio. And SEC Media Days in the books in college football. It just means more when SportsCenter All Night continues. 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
0: From 30 for 30 podcast, the betrayal of Shohei Ohtani is the real story behind the scandal that almost ruined it all. On paper, Ipe Mizuhara was Shohei Ohtani's interpreter, but he was so much more than that. 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The betrayal of Shohei Ohtani tells the story of a relationship that detonated into one of sports' biggest scandals. Check out The Betrayal of Shohei Ohtani. The first two episodes are out on Tuesday, July 28th, and then episodes 3 through 6 follow on subsequent Thursdays and Tuesdays. Chris Burnett with you here on ESPN Radio. We'll take a moment now and listen in to tonight's top sound.
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1: Thanks, Chris. A busy Sunday in Major League Baseball, and we start in Baltimore, where it goes extras between the Orioles and Braves, and this would prove to be the game winner. 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
2: Pitch on the way. Rifle through the right side. Base hit by Riley. Here comes Mateo. That rolls all the way into the gap. Riley digging for second. Braves take the lead on the double by Riley. 3-2 in the 11th.
21: Number four.
1: One of the game's bright young stars had himself a day at the plate in D.C. in a victory over the Diamondbacks. A call on the Nationals radio network.
2: Now the pitch. Wood swings, drives on another one. Deep left center field. It's gone. Two home run game, and the Nationals reach double digits here at the bottom of the eighth inning.
21: Number three.
1: The Mariners would use the home run ball in Texas to gain ground on the Rangers. The call on Seattle Sports, 7:10 a.m.
2: The 2-0. Swung on and destroyed. It is high. It is deep. It is gone. Tom Canzone's three-run home run, and the Mariners have the lead. It is 4-3 in the seventh inning. That was the big swing the Mariners have been looking for.
21: Number two.
1: Padres rally in the eighth in Miami to hand the Marlins their 12th straight loss, a 97-3 The Fan.
22: 1-1 ripped in the air to deep right field. Conine's going back. This one, gonna go! Second of the inning, and the Padres have a lead for the first time today. Jackson Merrill and Manny Machado with eighth inning homers, and the Padres lead it 4-3.
21: Number one.
1: In our top sound, this was the difference maker for the Royals, who went over the Tigers in Detroit, a 96-5 The Fan.
4: Here's the pitch. Collins runs, breaking ball hit in the air, deep right field. McKinstry drifts back. He looks up in the stands. It's out of here. Michael Massey flips the with one swing, a go-ahead two-run homer. And the Royals go from down one to up one. 5-4 in the top of the eighth inning.
0: And that was Massey's first career go-ahead home run in the seventh inning or later, and it would be enough. The Royals beat the Tigers 5-4. Sports Center All Night, ESPN Radio, college football talking season winding down. Big Ten, the last of the Power Four to go this week in Chicago. SEC Media Days wrapped in Tampa late last week. Big question there, can the SEC get back to the title game? It just means more is hoping that's enough to make it back for the first time since 2022. ESPN's Heather Dinich thinks the SEC has a challenging road in front of it.
23: When you look at the ESPN research that says every team in the SEC, every single one has at least a 50% chance to lose multiple games. You know, the overarching question is, can the SEC snap the Big Ten streak of national titles? And of course, within the conference, they think they can, but there's also a very real concession. This is going to be a lot more harder, not only to win the SEC, but, you know, to win the national title, obviously.
0: And hey, for the SEC, it starts with that 9-game schedule in effect this season, plus the additional matchup against a quality opponent. It's Georgia and it's Texas atop the preseason list to make a run at it. That, according to DraftKings Sportsbook, we are now just 34 days to kick off of the college football season. SportsCenter All Night, ESPN Radio, wrapping up Sunday's MLB slate, Reds-Cardinals. Both teams getting on the board early, a score of 2-2. Would carry us to the end of 9 and then in the 10th.
2: And the 0-1 pitch to Lowe. Swinging a line drive toward left center field. Falling. It's down for a hit. One run home. Here comes Ellie. It's bobbled by Newt Barr. The Reds will get two. And it is a 3-run 10th. 5-2 Reds.
0: 700 WLW St. Louis got one back in the bottom frame. But it's not enough. The Reds win it 5-3 in 10 innings. For the Reds, they win a road series against the Cardinals for the third time over the last five seasons. 11th series over that span. Ellie De La Cruz, 18th home run this season, ties himself for the most by a Reds shortstop through 85 player games of a season. And the Cardinals, 23rd loss when scoring first this season. That's tied for most in baseball with the Mariners and the Tigers. Athletics Twins Bad news for the A's Sunday. All-star catcher Shea Langelier is placed on the IL with a torn meniscus. He is potentially done for the season. And this one felt like it would be all Minnesota still early in the second.
3: Injury delay, a balk, and this ball lined into right field, and that's a base hit. Brooks Lee is going to score. They'll send Austin Martin to throw from right field way up the line. It's a two-run back-of-the-field single for Ryan Jeffers. It's a 6-0 Minnesota Twins lead, and that's how you keep your foot on the gas.
0: Treasure Island Baseball Network. A's battled back late but couldn't overcome the hole they dug, and the Twins win it 11-8. For the Twins, fourth consecutive home series win, longest such streak this season, and tied for the longest active streak in MLB with the Brewers. Angels, Giants, two teams trying to rise from the cellar. Angels struck first, then top of the fourth.
3: Top of the fourth.
5: Here's the pitch, and Adell hits one high, and this ball's well hit out into center, and that one is gone. Joe Adell connects, and Adell's 16th home run of the season. A two-run shot, some add-on runs, and it's 4-0 Angels.
0: Angels Radio, AM 830. That was his third home run this season of at least 445 feet, a shot. Only Kyle Schwarber has more with four. The Giants, they made a rally, but they came up short, and the Angels win this one 4-3. For Mike Trout, it's his first four-hit game since April, and that was at Texas, the 21st of his career. Jorge Soler, home run snaps a 20-game home run drought, his longest over the last five seasons. The Giants are now the only team in baseball without a three-game series sweep this season. And they also fall to 10-17 in one-run games this season, third worst in baseball. Sports Center All Night, ESPN Radio. We mentioned the Big Ten Media Days coming up, the last of the Power Four. They will run from July 28th to 30th at the Hilton Chicago. Ohio State up Wednesday. The evil empire in the city of brotherly love. That one, Sports Center All Night continues. It's ESPN Radio.
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0: Coming up, the Evil Empire goes for the sweep in the city of brotherly love. 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Teams setting the wrong kind of franchise records. A day to be remembered in Cooperstown, and LeBron James officially official. We take you right to the ballpark, though. Yankees-Phillies on Sunday Night Baseball, heard right here on ESPN Radio. Two teams looking up from second place in their respective divisions. New York holding pace behind Toronto in the AL East, despite no Aaron Judge, no Giancarlo Stanton, and as of today, no Cody Bellinger. Day-to-day with a left hamstring suffered on Saturday night. Phillies 5.5 back of the Braves in the NL East and falling. Lost four straight, hoping to avoid a Yankee sweep this weekend. Put their ace on the hill tonight, Christopher Sanchez, to face New York's Will Warren. And the struggle started early for Warren. 1-0 Philly in the second. Enter Bryson Stott.
11: The pitch. Swing and a ball drilled. Right field on a line towards the wall. And over the wall and gone. It just snuck over the high wall and right. And for Stott, his eighth of the season, a line drive solo homer, and the Phillies have a 2-0 lead.
0: And Stott stayed at it after an Alec Bohm three-run double made it 5-0 Phillies in the third. Stott was back at the dish.
11: Warren deals, and a line drive base hit right field. Charging Dominguez, racing around third, and the plate is Bohm. He is in. It's an RBI single, and the Phillies lead it 6-0.
0: Stott's five RBI are tied for the most in a game in his career. Yankees not able to get anything going. Then we enter the fifth, and the momentum shifts a little bit.
11: Here comes the 2-0. Line drive, base hit, left field. Over towards the line, Marshall pick it up, Volpe racing for second, the throw is too late, RBI double, and the Yankees are within three at 6-3.
0: But leave it to the Phillies to say, we see ya. Now watch this, bottom of the sixth.
11: Next offering, line, base hit into left field. In to score is De La Cruz, Trey Turner, an RBI single. And the Phillies lead it 7-3.
0: Big hit from Turner. Sanchez did not return and ended his night tossing six innings. Gave up three runs on six hits, six strikeouts. and the Phillies slammed the door on the Yankees' efforts to sweep. Win this one 11-4. Snap that four-game losing streak in the process. Sanchez collects his 13th win of the season, most in baseball. And the 1.28 ERA at home, also best in the bigs. New York's Will Warren gave up 6 earned runs, tied for the most allowed by any Yankees starter in a game this season. John Shombi and Doug Glanville had the call here on ESPN Radio. Let's head to Philly to check in with the guys. Take it away, John.
2: Chris, thanks so much. The Phillies beat the Yankees 11-4 in the final, and I guess you'd start with the offense. Bohm and Stott combined to knock in 9 of the 11 runs in a Phillies offense that's been looking for some answers. They found some on Sunday night.
4: Yeah, they really did. And the middle of the order, almost table set for those guys. And a lot of guys were on base consistently, whether Schwarber, Harper, Marsh. They found their ways on base, and Bohm just got the big hit that cleared the bases. And that set the tone offensively. So every inning, it just seemed like there was some Phillies on base creating havoc, a lot of extra base hits early in the game. Even the bottom of the order from the 8-hole, they got 3 base hits. So everybody was in the Yankees' face from offensive side, and the Yankees just could not keep the Phillies off the bases.
2: What'd you think of Christopher Sanchez?
4: Sanchez was a little bit off in the sense of different approach. He was trying to attack in with the 7 righties that the Yankees rolled out. It was working to keep them off the changeup, keep them from looking away, but he never really got back on track to work away. And the command was a little shaky, a lot of base hits, and then the defense imploded one inning that led to a lot of the run scoring. So it wasn't sharp, but it was enough to kind of be a good enough start to put them in the ball game. The bullpen really did a good job on the Philly side, and then the offense just gave him the cushion he needed.
2: So the Phillies win it here tonight, the final 11-4. For Doug Glanville, I'm John Chombi, right here in your home for every game of the postseason, Major League Baseball, on ESPN Radio and the ESPN app. Now we send it back to Chris Burnett in the studio.
0: Thanks, guys. Great job down there tonight. Up next for these two, New York heads to Chicago to face the AL Central leading White Sox. Philly heads south to face the reeling Miami Marlins. SportsCenter all night, ESPN Radio. And hey, about those Marlins. Padres Marlins wrapped up their series on Sunday. Marlins come in having lost 11 straight, tied with the franchise record that's been done a couple of times in the past. Miami struck first in the second and the third, entered the eighth inning up 3-1.
22: 1-1 ripped in the air to deep right field. Conine's going back. This one, gonna go! Second of the inning, and the Padres have a lead for the first time today. Jackson Merrill and Manny Machado with eighth inning homers, and the Padres lead it 4-3.
0: 97.3 The Fan, Merrill's eighth career game-tying go-ahead home run in the eighth inning or later. That is tied with Anthony Santander and Hunter Goodman for most in MLB since Merrill debuted in 2024. Manny Machado also homered, and the Padres played 4 in the eighth, entered the ninth up 5-3. Marlins down to their last chance.
14: Is 2-2. Is cut on a miss to slider in the dirt. Max swung over the top of it, and this ball game comes to a close. The first time in the history of the Marlins franchise, they have dropped 12 in a row, and they become just the second team this year to have a losing streak reach a dozen.
0: 104.3 WQAM, and there you heard it. Marlins, after winning 20 in June, lose their 12th straight after holding a lead for much of the game. It's their 140th team, excuse me, the Marlins are the 140th team to record a losing streak of 12-plus games in the World Series era. That is since 1903. And the Padres, it's their 5th sweep of the season, first since sweeping the Braves in June. Marlins skipper Clayton McCullough after the game on a tough streak.
15: We're going to meet this head on. I mean, look, there's no hiding from it, you know, so it's what it is. Like, does anybody feel good? Certainly not. But, you know, to come in here each day and cry about it, make excuses, I don't know what that's going to do. I mean, I think we have a very prideful group that is certainly upset, frustrated, angry about how things are going, but we're the only ones that can change that. And so I think that's where, you know, turn it around and come back tomorrow, and it's going to be staring at us again. And we just got to meet this head on and continue to go, because there's really no other choice.
0: Won't get easier for Miami. Home against the Phillies on Monday night. Dodgers-Mets. Dodgers wrapping up their midseason East Coast swing. L.A. winners of four straight, hold the best record in baseball. Had the brooms out and ready at Citi Field. Mets trying to claw their way to at least one dub this weekend, just 3-7 in their last 10 games. Found a way to strike first in this one, but not before L.A. got it back and some. Dodgers enter the sixth up 3-1. Then New York walked Tyrone Taylor to the dish with two on.
3: 1-1 pitch. Swing and a drive well hit to left. A lot of distance. If it's fair, it's gone. And there she goes. A three-run homer by Tyrone Taylor. He has done it again. He has been red hot since coming back from injury. It is a three-run homer, his eighth of the year, and the Mets have taken a 4-3 lead over the Dodgers.
0: 880 ESPN New York. That was Taylor's fifth home run this month. Had just three home runs between March and June. And it greased the wheels for New York. Four more crossed in the eighth, and the

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1: Included messages of gratitude and recognition for those who helped them along the way. Hall of Fame second baseman, NL MVP in 2000, journeyman around the league, Jeff Kent, on the importance of being inducted.
2: You know, a few months ago when my wife and I had a chance to visit the Hall of Fame Museum just a few months ago, I finally realized the weight that this game carries. You know, the halls are filled with stories that you can't experience anywhere else. And to know that I get to be a part of that history, standing alongside the legends that I grew up watching, I've used the word, and I still don't understand it, but overwhelming doesn't even begin to describe it. This day isn't about me, though. This day is about baseball. It's a celebration of baseball, and I just happen to be a part of it. You know, baseball was here long before me. It's going to be long after I sit back down. But standing up here with these guys sitting behind me, I've never felt more humbled and more grateful in my entire life.
1: And well said there, Jeff. Hall of Fame center fielder Andrew Jones burst onto the scene as just a 19-year-old kid with the Atlanta Braves. He credited his former skipper for helping him reach Cooperstown.
3: Nobody in the Braves organization had a bigger impact on me than manager Bobby Cox. He put a 19-year-old in the World Series in lineup and believed in me. Bobby had confidence in me and helped me become the best player I could have been. He commanded respect, create a winning culture. You play hard, you play to win, and you play always give your honest effort. Simple rules to play the game. For my 12 years with the Braves, he was my only manager. He was like a second father to me. I know he's looking down, laughing, and be so happy for me and my family. Thank you, Bobby.
1: Jones and Cox would go on quite a run during his time in Atlanta. Jones also became the first Hall of Famer from Curaçao, his native country.
3: There's no easy way to get here from the small island of Curaçao, more than 2,000 miles away. But today, Cooperstown and Curaçao are forever joined together. Being the first Hall of Famer from my island is an incredible moment. That's why they make such a memorable day. I'm overjoyed to share this day with people from my homeland. So many people helped me get here, helped me get the journey of loving this game and make it here to the Major League. I want to send a special thank you to Ronnie Chirino and Hans Mayer. They not make it here, but I want to send a shout out to them. Thank you for making me love the game.
1: And of course, there's Beltran, probably best known for his stint with the New York Mets, hit 41 home runs in 2006. He had this on what it meant to be a Met.
4: Playing for the Mets made me a better man and a better leader. Many of the most meaningful relationships that I was able to build in my career, I did it wearing a Mets uniform. So the Mets cap, what represents to me is growth, and it represents a place where I became the best version of myself. To the Mets fans, thank you for believing in me. You challenged me. You let me know what I needed to be better. And that was a lot of times. I get to hear those boos. Let me tell you that. But I also appreciate your support along the way. To Steve and Alex Cohen, I have to tell you guys that I know this year might not look pretty, but what makes me proud is the culture that you have been able to create, making players, families, and employee values, and especially myself. Having the experience to experience different chapters in the Mets organization, I have to tell you guys that I have never been prouder to call myself a Met.
1: And this year's class, a class act, three legends, one historic weekend, and a whole lot of plaque room filled up in Cooperstown. Chris Burnett with you on SportsCenter all night. We are now 1 week away from Major League Baseball's highly anticipated trade deadline set for Monday, August 3rd, 6 p.m. Eastern Time. Teams are shopping. Some are buying. Some are selling. Tarek Skubal continues to be one of the hottest names on the list. ESPN's Doug Glanville joined Game Night to share the latest on what he's hearing with Skubal.
5: I think they can move him. I mean, 8 days from now, if they go 0-8, he's definitely not a Tiger.

0: So if they go 4-4, you know, I mean, that's the problem. They need to run the table to a certain degree to be, okay, we're in this. Now they're in it to win the division. Is that enough? Well, it's enough to get in there and have Skubal on the mound. So they have to convince to be in the position. The division isn't strong, so that's one in their favor. But keep in mind, the longer they keep holding him, it's going to be harder to get much for him on the other side of that. So, but the challenge they have is if they make a move with him, it's a signal to the rest of the team, and it's not a positive one because you're certainly better with Skubal than without.
1: Tigers currently sit 6 games back in the AL Central. Detroit is home against Baltimore and then travels to face the A's ahead of next week's deadline. Will the wins come? Is Skubal a Tiger? Is he sent elsewhere? Keep it right here on ESPN Radio for the latest. And let's hear the buzz from NFL training camp today. That's next. SportsCenter All Night continues. It's ESPN Radio.
2: 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We'll discuss Monday, 6 a.m. Eastern on Unsportsmanlike.
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12: Line to center field. Back is Edmonds. To the warning track, to the wall. It's gone. A grand slam. Home run. The magic continues. The Indians win.
11: The record came to an end April 4th, 2001. Since then, the Boston Red Sox set the new Major League Baseball record with 794 straight sellouts between 2003 and 2013. The historic sellout run for the Indians spanned over parts of 7 seasons in which the team won 5 straight AL Central titles and made 2 World Series appearances. 2,123 days, 19.3 million tickets, 455. A number we all know.
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1: 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Chris Burnett with you here on SportsCenter all night. NFL training camps full speed ahead. We focus in on Houston. Top storyline entering Texans camp is QB CJ Stroud. After one of the greatest rookie seasons by an NFL QB in league history, Stroud's encore, it's been too mediocre at best seasons since. The low point was last year's postseason, where he was responsible for 7 turnovers, including a career-high 4 interceptions in the first half of Houston's divisional round playoff loss to the Patriots. Can he return to form? Texans retooled the O-line, brought in 3 new guys up front. The pressure is on, though. Some would say more so than Charlotte's Bryce Young. ESPN's Courtney Cronin on Best Week Ever.
2: Not just the number one overall pick from that 2023 class, it's number two as well. CJ Stroud. Put either of them. It's 1A, 1B in terms of pressure for this year. And CJ Stroud had already proven, unlike Bryce Young, I would venture to say that Stroud actually has more pressure on him, because we saw this glimpse of being the franchise quarterback his rookie year when he got the Texans to the playoffs. The lasting image we have of him is throwing 4 interceptions in the first half of that game against the Patriots. Both of these guys are looking to get paid.
1: Indeed they are. Stroud won't have much time to figure it out, though. Texans open 2026 at home against the Bills on September 13th. Heading north, the Green Bay Packers made the playoffs last year for the 3rd straight season, but saw it in with a bad taste in their mouth, falling to division foe Chicago in the playoffs. Linebacker Micah Parsons still rehabbing that ACL, expected to be back midseason. Expectations for this season are tempered. Some think this time next year could be the year, though. ESPN's Gabe Neitzel on Sunday morning.
3: I think the Packers are a year away from being on this list. Okay. To me, if the Packers made the Super Bowl, it would be very similar to the type of run that you just talked about for your Broncos, where everything goes their way. I think they've got a lot of talent, but they've got a lot of question marks. Micah Parsons, don't know when he's going to be coming back. And if he misses more games than expected, what does that do to their record? Does that mean they don't win the division? Now they're a wild card team, having to win 3 on the road. I have too many questions about the Packers to put them on that short list that I would want for teams that can win the Super Bowl.
1: Packers currently have the 2nd shortest odds to win the NFC North, +215 behind Detroit. That according to DraftKings Sportsbook. And a reminder, ESPN is the home for Super Bowl 61, February 14th, 2027 on ESPN ABC and brought to you by the Walt Disney Company. The countdown starts now. SportsCenter all night, ESPN Radio, back to the Diamond, Rockies, Brewers. Jacob Mizorowski, the Miz, on the bump for Milwaukee. 10-4 this season, and he was at it again against Colorado. Came out laser-focused. Struck out the first 7 batters he faced. Set a new franchise record to start a game in the process. We pick it up in the 5th.
4: 3-2. Struck him out swinging with a curveball. A dozen strikeouts for Jacob Mizorowski.
1: 620 WTMJ, already his 9th game with 10-plus Ks this season, most in baseball and tied for the most in a season in Brewers history. He'd strike out the side 3 times today, joins Paul Skeens as the only pitchers to do it. Milwaukee at the plate in the bottom of the 6th.
4: Going in on Vaughn, 1-2. Fly ball left center, that's got good wood on it, and it's going to be gone. 2nd home run of the homestand is 4th of the season. Big insurance run tacked on for the Brewers. Makes it 4-1 Milwaukee.
1: And the Brewers would keep the scoring party going until the 8th. They win this one 11-2 on 14 hits. Jacob Mizorowski, first pitcher in the expansion era. That goes back to 1961 with 11 Ks and 0 hits in the first 4 innings of a game. Also, the Miz threw 66 pitches of at least 100 miles per hour today, the most in a single game since pitch tracking became a thing in 2008. Diamondbacks Nationals rubber match in the nation's capital. Arizona played well since the All-Star break, 7-3 in the last 10 games. D-backs got on the board first, and this one was back and forth for a while. Hits everywhere. Then bottom of the 5th, Nationals at the plate.
5: Now the pitch on the way, swung on, driven to the air to right center field. Back goes Tawo again, looking up, going, going, goodbye! Another home run for C.J. Abrams. Bang, zoom, he does it again, number 27. He's driven in 3 in the game, and he's given the Nationals Nationals the lead with four runs home here in the bottom of the fifth inning. It's now the Nationals 6, the Diamondbacks 4.
1: Nationals Radio Network, that was his second multi-home run game this season, now has 9 home runs in July, which is tied with teammate James Wood for the most in baseball this month. And hey, speaking of Wood, he got the memo. We move to the bottom of the eighth.
5: Now the pitch. Wood swings, drives on another one. Deep left center field. It's going, going. It is gone. Goodbye. Up into the pit. Another two-home run game. And the Nationals reach double digits here at the bottom of the eighth inning. It's Washington 10 and Arizona 5.
1: And there you have it. Nationals win it 10-7. Just up 9-95 in Baltimore. Braves Orioles rubber match of their own. Needed extras in the 11th.
4: Pitch on the way. Rifled through the right side. Base hit by Riley. Here comes Mateo. That rolls all the way into the gap. Riley digging for second. Braves take the lead on the double by Riley. 3-2 in the 11th.
1: 680 the Fan. The first go-ahead hit in extra innings since April 28th. And the Braves close it out. Win the rubber match 3-2 in 11 innings. Cubs, Pirates. Pirates get the win here 8-7. The loss snapped a 3-game losing streak. And Blue Jays, Red Sox. Red Sox steal this one 6-1. More from the Evil Empire's trip to Philly. That's next. 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It's ESPN Radio.
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4: The Arizona Cardinals and quarterback Jacoby Brissett reached an agreement on a reworked contract that will pay him $15.5 million guaranteed this season, with the chance to make $21 million with incentives. That from a source who told ESPN's Adam Schefter on Sunday. The San Diego Padres used 2 8th-inning home runs to overcome an early 3-run deficit to beat Miami 5-3 on Sunday, extending the Marlins' losing streak to a franchise record 12 games. And Bryson Stott homered, doubled, and drove in 5 runs. NL All-Star catcher starter Christopher Sanchez pitched 6 solid innings, and the Philadelphia Phillies avoided a 3-game sweep with an 11-4 victory over the Yankees on Sunday night. The game heard right here on ESPN Radio.
5: Right-hander comes, set, fires. Swing and a miss, struck him out, and that's the ball game. The Phillies won it. 11-4 the final. Salvage the finale.
4: 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I'm Chris Burnett. You heard the final call there from Yankees Phillies, and what a night it was in Philadelphia. And when you talk about a team effort, you'll think of this one. Bryson Stott homered, doubled, and drove in 5 runs. All-star starter Christopher Sanchez pitched well, gave up 3 runs on 6 hits, struck out 6, and Alec Bohm hit a 3-run double. The win allowed Philly to stop the 4-game skid and stay within reach of NL East leader Atlanta. Despite missing 3 of their top hitters in their lineup, New York skipper Aaron Boone wanted the sweep.
6: You win 2, though, you always want to win that 3rd one. So, obviously you want to win series. And we came here and did that, and that's a good thing. But we got another tough one on a quick turnaround here tomorrow, starting a week in Chicago, and another team that's playing well.
4: And the Yankees offense just hasn't been all that Yankees lately. Missing Judge, Stanton, and now Cody Bellinger after the hamstring on Saturday night. ESPN's own Doug Glanville had more on game night.
7: You know, they have a lot of holes right now, and with Bellinger out, that just not only impacts, you know, his streakiness, but the fact that he's a huge asset defensively when you talk about Yankee Stadium as well, because left field is huge at Yankee Stadium, and you almost need 2 center fielders. He gives you that versatility, so that's a big blow. Talking to Boone before the game, he was just emphasizing, well, I think our offense can be better, but I also know that when Judge first went down, Goldschmidt went on 2 weeks of just being on fire, and you didn't notice as much the lack of right-handed power and until Goldschmidt started to struggle, and July exposed a lot. Now, they are about .500 without Judge. They're not scoring anywhere close to as many runs, and that's to be expected. But they have a team that can still win because they're preventing runs. They have the arms to do it. So, you know, you try to run as far as you can, as fast as you can until Judge possibly gets back. But you also have to prepare for the worst case scenario as this trade deadline comes around the corner.
4: And New York now heads to Chicago to face the AL Central leading White Sox before the trade deadline. Philly heading to South Beach to face the struggling Marlins. Chris Burnett with you here on SportsCenter All Night. We'll stick with baseball. Guardians, Rays, Tampa sitting in the catbird seat, currently the best record in the American League. Cleveland trying to hold on to that 3rd wild card spot at the moment. Rays sent Drew Rasmussen to the mound, going for the sweep, and Rasmussen tossed a gem. This thing was scoreless until the 5th.
8: See what Mullins does, infield all the way in, the first one, he squares and bunts it off to the first base side. Manzardo has it, bobbles, and can't make a play. Everybody's safe, and the Rays take a 1-0 lead.
4: 620 WDAE, Rasmussen was the story, though.
9: That Again, Rasmussen throws. Swing ground ball right to second base. As easy as it gets. The pick up and throw by Palacios in plenty of time. A one-hit shutout through seven for Drew Rasmussen.
4: And that would do it for Rasmussen. Seven total innings, just the one hit for Cleveland, and nine strikeouts. Second game this season with seven innings pitched and zero or one hits allowed. He had two such games in his first six career seasons. Rays get the win 1-0. Rays 10th series sweep this season. That's the most in baseball. The Guardians, five-game losing streak is their longest of the season. The game finished in just under 2 hours, and it's only the fourth game to finish in under 2 hours, the second involving the Rays. Astros, White Sox, Chicago still holding serve in the AL Central, just ahead of Cleveland. Houston in a battle in the AL West. Tight game here until the sixth, and then the White Sox found the bats. We picked this one up in the eighth.
5: Bullpen, and Murakami launches out into deep right. He's hit two today. 12-3.
4: ESPN 1000, that's 22 home runs. It ties Shohei Ohtani for the second most home runs by a Japanese-born rookie and only trails Kazuma Okamoto. Six RBI is the most in a game in his career, and the Sox get three in the eighth, go on to win 12-3 on 12 hits. The White Sox earned their 55th win in 104th game of the season. They've won 55th game in their 144th game last season. For the White Sox, it's also five home runs are tied for the most hits in a game this season. Royals, Tigers, Kansas City came out swinging and scored two in the opening frame, grabbed another in the fourth before Detroit got on the board with four in the fifth. Tigers led 4-3 heading to the eighth. Enter Kansas City's Michael Massey.
10: Here's the pitch. Collins runs. Breaking ball hit in the air. Deep right field. McKinstry drifts back. He looks up at the stands. It's out of here. Michael Massey flips this game with one swing. A go-ahead two-run homer. And the Royals go from down one to up one. 5-4 in the top of the eighth inning.
4: 96.5 The Fan. That's Massey's first career go-ahead home run in the seventh inning or later. And it would be enough. Royals beat the Tigers 5-4. For the Royals, they've won back-to-back games versus the Tigers to split the series after losing the first five games at Comerica Park this season. The Tigers, four runs on three hits in the fifth inning, zero runs on five hits the rest of the game. Mariners, Rangers, top two teams in the AL West battle, and Rangers waste no time getting on the board and lead it 3-1. Heading into the top of the seventh, Seattle at the plate with two on.
11: The 2-0.
5: Swung on and destroyed. It is high. It is deep. It is gone. Duncan Zone three-run home run, and the Mariners have the lead. It is 4-3 in the seventh inning. That was the big swing the Mariners have been looking for.
4: Seattle Sports, 7:10 a.m., second career go-ahead home run in the seventh inning or later, and a big swing indeed. It wouldn't be the only one, though. The very next batter.
11: Canzone with the trident in the dugout. Here's the pitch. Swung on. That is blasted right center field. It's high. It's deep. It is gone. Back-to-back blast. That one into the Rangers' bullpen. First dump Canzone, and now Randy Arozarena. It's 5-3 Mariners.
4: The third game this season, the Mariners have had back-to-back home runs, and you can book it after that one. Both teams collect one more, and the Mariners win this one 6-4. Seattle snagged 14 hits, tied for their second most in a game this season. First win at Globe Life Field this season. They were 0-5 entering the day. The Rangers, it's their first loss this year when leading, entering the seventh inning. They were 45-0 before this loss. Were the only team across baseball entering Sunday that had not lost a game in that situation this season. Sports Center All Night, ESPN Radio.
12: LeBron James is signing with the Philadelphia 76ers.
4: Whoa!
12: on a two-year, $8 million deal with a player option.
13: The Sixers were not even in the picture. We're not on the map until Bob Myers and Mike Gansey went out there and traded for Jaylen Brown. So LeBron James looked at that roster.
14: I'm shocked by this. I think this right here puts the Philadelphia 76ers right there with the New York Knicks as the favorites in the Eastern Conference.
4: LeBron James officially signed with the 76ers on Sunday. The two-year, $8 million deal includes a player option and full 15% trade kicker, sources told ESPN Shams Charania. Despite the news dump on Friday and the shockwave sent around the sports world at King James's decision, there are skeptics. Can this lead to wins right away? Some say yes, some say no. ESPN's Andre Snellings on Primetime.
15: The 76ers have, as currently constituted or as constituted before LeBron got there, we never seen them before, right? Like they had already made a major trade. And anytime you bring in, major new players, there's a adjustment period before you see somebody contend. It's very rare that you see a team put together and you just stir and add water and it's a contender. And so when I look at teams, obviously, the Knicks won the championship, the Thunder and the Spurs would have been contenders, on their own. But even you put them aside, if you look at the teams that maybe LeBron was considering, I look at a team like Cleveland and they've been right there.
4: They have. Now, believers, they'll say, if anyone can do it, it's LeBron. So what constitutes success here? A playoff berth, conference finals, a ring? Gina Mizell from the Philadelphia Inquirer on Best Week Ever.
16: I think getting past the second round is sort of the first bar that needs to be cleared, because this team has not gotten past the second round since the Allen Iverson 2001 finals team, which I don't know how many people outside of Philly really have wrapped their brain around, that they have not reached the Eastern Conference finals since then, which was now 25 years ago. So Joel Embiid's never gotten past the second round. Tyrese Maxey's never gotten past the second round.
4: Well, LeBron made it clear he's in Philly because it's still there. The drive, the need to win. And Sixers fans, they believe. SportsCenter All Night, ESPN Radio, back inside NFL training camp. And Cardinals QB Jacoby Brissett has ended the holdout. He didn't mince words either when asked about it.
17: What would you say to the people that might be skeptical of your holdout given the record last year?
18: Skeptical about what?
17: The fact that holding out after going 1-11 for a team that struggled a year ago.
18: So what's the question?
17: What would you say to those folks?
18: Could care less. Deal got done.
4: Okay, so he could care less. Head coach Mike LaFleur, pretty direct as well, with all that in the rearview mirror now.
19: Yeah, it's good. You know, happy for him. Happy for our team. You know, and like we said, I mean, it was productive, you know, and so for it to get done now, sooner rather than later, is good.
4: Stay with us for updates throughout camp. We now head north and check in with the New England Patriots. A.J. Brown hype, not dying down anytime soon. Really the opposite with camp opening up. One of the biggest preseason questions in the league: how is this acquisition going to help QB Drake May? Good Morning Football's Kyle Brandt on SportsCenter earlier.
20: We have to remember that last year in the regular season, I think Drake May was the best quarterback in football. I voted for him for MVP. He was that good. And now he gets the most talented wide receiver he's ever had. A mercurial guy whose greatest asset might be just how much he wants to prove to the Eagles that he still has it. I get it. Caleb Williams is fun and he won the NFL dunk contest last year. But as a guy who was born and raised in Chicago, I think Drake May is going to be better than Caleb this year. I don't know if he's going to be cooler. It doesn't matter. Just better. And I think A.J. Brown's a massive part of that.
4: I think we all do. Well, that's some serious praise for Drake May, too. Can't blame the hype. Is Brown the secret to a run to Super Bowl 61? We'll find out. We've got the latest for you right here on ESPN Radio. And SEC Media Days in the books in college football. It just means more when SportsCenter All Night continues. It's ESPN Radio.
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21: 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Joining us now is Dr. Peter McCullough with some smart ways to be prepared before summer begins. Doctor, summer is supposed to be relaxing, but travel can come with surprises. 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
22: Various forms of food poisoning or traveler's diarrhea, getting viral upper respiratory tract infections that get too far along and they become a bacterial secondary infection like a bronchitis. 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
1: From 30 for 30 podcast, the betrayal of Shohei Ohtani is the real story behind the scandal that almost ruined it all. On paper, Ife Mizuhara was Shohei Ohtani's interpreter, but he was so much more than that. 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The betrayal of Shohei Ohtani tells the story of a relationship that detonated into one of sports' biggest scandals. Check out The Betrayal of Shohei Ohtani. The first two episodes are out on Tuesday, July 28th, and then episodes 3 through 6 follow on subsequent Thursdays and Tuesdays. Chris Burnett with you here on ESPN Radio. 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
2: Thanks, Chris. A busy Sunday in Major League Baseball, and we start in Baltimore. There it goes, extras between the Orioles and Braves, and this would prove to be the game winner. 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
3: Pitch on the way. Rifle through the right side. Base hit by Riley. Here comes Mateo. That rolls all the way into the gap. Riley digging for second. Braves take the lead on the double by Riley. 3-2 in the 11th.
0: Number 4.
2: One of the game's bright young stars had himself a day at the plate in D.C. in a victory over the Diamondbacks. A call on the Nationals radio network.
4: Now the pitch. Woods swings, drives on another one. Deep left center field. It's good. Two home run game, and the Nationals reach double digits here at the bottom of the eighth inning.
0: Number 3.
2: The Mariners would use the home run ball in Texas to gain ground on the Rangers. A call on Seattle Sports, 7:10 a.m.
5: The 2-0.
2: Swung on and destroyed. It is high. It is deep. It is gone. Tom Canzone's three-run home run, and the Mariners have the lead. It is 4-3 in the seventh inning. That was the big swing the Mariners have been looking for.
0: Number 2.
2: Padres rally in the eighth in Miami to hand the Marlins their 12th straight loss, a 97-3 The Fan.
6: 1-1 ripped in the air to deep right field. Codine's going back. This one, gonna go! Second of the inning, and the Padres have a lead for the first time today. Jackson Merrill and Manny Machado with eighth inning homers, and the Padres lead it 4-3.
0: Number 1.
2: In our top sound, this was the difference maker for the Royals who went over the Tigers in Detroit, a 96-5 The Fan.
6: Here's the pitch. Collins runs, breaking ball hit in the air, deep right field. McKinstry drifts back. He looks up in the stands. It's out of here. Michael Massey flips this with one swing, a go-ahead two-run homer. And the Royals go from down one to up one. 5-4 in the top of the eighth inning.
1: And that was Massey's first career go-ahead home run in the seventh inning or later, and it would be enough. The Royals beat the Tigers 5-4. SportsCenter all night, ESPN Radio, college football talking season winding down. Big Ten, the last of the Power Four to go this week in Chicago. SEC Media Days wrapped in Tampa late last week. Big question there, can the SEC get back to the title game? It Just Means More is hoping that's enough to make it back for the first time since 2022. ESPN's Heather Dinich thinks the SEC has a challenging road in front of it.
7: When you look at the ESPN research that says every team in the SEC, every single one has at least a 50% chance to lose multiple games. You know, the overarching question is, can the SEC snap the Big Ten streak of national titles? And of course, within the conference, they think they can, but there's also a very real concession. This is going to be a lot more harder, not only to win the SEC, but, you know, to win the national title, obviously.
1: And hey, for the SEC, it starts with that 9-game schedule in effect this season, plus the additional matchup against a quality opponent. It's Georgia and it's Texas atop the preseason list to make a run at it. That, according to DraftKings Sportsbook, we are now just 34 days to kick off of the college football season. SportsCenter all night, ESPN Radio, wrapping up Sunday's MLB slate, Reds-Cardinals. Both teams getting on the board early, a score of 2-2. would carry us to the end of 9 and then in the 10th.
5: And the 0-1 pitch to Lowe. Swinging a line drive toward left center field, falling. It's down for a hit. One run home. Here comes Ellie. It's bobbled by Newt Barr. The Reds will get 2. And it is a 3-run 10th. 5-2 Reds.
1: 700 WLW St. Louis got one back in the bottom frame, but it's not enough. The Reds win it 5-3 in 10 innings. For the Reds, they win a road series against the Cardinals for the third time over the last 5 seasons. 11th series over that span. Ellie De La Cruz, 18th home run this season, ties himself for the most by a Reds shortstop through 85 player games of a season. And the Cardinals, 23rd loss when scoring first this season. That's tied for most in baseball with the Mariners and the Tigers. Athletics Twins, bad news for the A's Sunday. All-star catcher Shea Langeliers placed on the IL with a torn meniscus. He is potentially done for the season. And this one felt like it would be all Minnesota still early in the second.
8: Injury delay, a balk, and this ball lined into right field, and that's a base hit. Brooks Lee is going to score. He'll send Austin Martin to throw from right field way up the line. It's a 2-run back of the field single for Ryan Jeffers. It's a 6-0 Minnesota Twins lead, and that's how you keep your foot on the gas.
1: Treasure Island Baseball Network. A's battled back late but couldn't overcome the hole they dug, and the Twins win it 11-8. For the Twins, fourth consecutive home series win, longest such streak this season, and tied for the longest active streak in MLB with the Brewers. Angels, Giants, two teams trying to rise from the cellar. Angels struck first, then top of the fourth.
8: Top of the fourth.
5: Here's the pitch, and Adele hits one high, and this ball's well hit out into center, and that one is gone. Joe Adele connects, and Adele's 16th home run of the season. A 2-run shot, some add-on runs, and it's 4-0 Angels.
1: Angels Radio, AM 830. That was his third home run this season of at least 445 feet, a shot. Only Kyle Schwarber has more with 4. The Giants, they made a rally, but they came up short, and the Angels win this one 4-3. For Mike Trout, it's his first 4-hit game since April, and that was at Texas, the 21st of his career. Jorge Soler, home run snaps a 20-game home run drought, his longest over the last 5 seasons. The Giants are now the only team in baseball without a 3-game series sweep this season. And they also fall to 10-17 in one-run games this season, third worst in baseball. SportsCenter All Night, ESPN Radio. We mentioned the Big Ten Media Days coming up, the last of the Power Four. They will run from July 28th to 30th at the Hilton Chicago. Ohio State up Wednesday. The evil empire in the city of brotherly love. That one, SportsCenter All Night continues. It's ESPN Radio.
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19: 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It's going to score all three. Schwarber in, Harper in, Marsh comes in.
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21: 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Second of the inning, and the Padres have a lead.
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1: 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Team setting the wrong kind of franchise records. A day to be remembered in Cooperstown, and LeBron James officially official. We take you right to the ballpark, though. Yankees-Phillies on Sunday Night Baseball, heard right here on ESPN Radio. Two teams looking up from second place in their respective divisions. New York holding pace behind Toronto in the AL East, despite no Aaron Judge, no Giancarlo Stanton, and as of today, no Cody Bellinger. Day-to-day with a left hamstring suffered on Saturday night. Phillies 5.5 back of the Braves in the NL East and falling. Lost four straight, hoping to avoid a Yankee sweep this weekend. Put their ace on the hill tonight, Christopher Sanchez, to face New York's Will Warren. And the struggle started early for Warren. 1-0 Philly in the second. Enter Bryson Stott.
23: The pitch. Swing and a ball drilled. Right field on a line towards the wall. And over the wall and gone. It just snuck over the high wall and right. And for Stott, his eighth of the season, a line drive solo homer. And the Phillies have a 2-0 lead.
1: And Stott stayed at it after an Alec Bohm three-run double made it 5-0 Phillies in the third. Stott was back at the dish.
23: Warren deals. And a line drive, base hit, right field. Charging Dominguez, racing around third, and the plate is Bohm. He is in. It's an RBI single, and the Phillies lead it 6-0.
1: Stott's 5 RBI are tied for the most in a game in his career. Yankees not able to get anything going. Then we enter the fifth and the momentum shifts a little bit.
23: Here comes the 2-0. Line drive, base hit, left field. Over towards the line, Marshall pick it up, Volpe racing for second. The throw is too late, RBI double, and the Yankees are within 3 at 6-3.
1: But leave it to the Phillies to say, we see you. Now watch this, bottom of the sixth.
23: Next offering, line, base hit into left field. In to score is De La Cruz, Trey Turner, an RBI single. And the Phillies lead it 7-3.
1: Big hit from Turner. Sanchez did not return and ended his night tossing 6 innings, gave up 3 runs on 6 hits, 6 strikeouts, and the Phillies slammed the door on the Yankees' efforts to sweep. Win this one 11-4. Snap that 4-game losing streak in the process. Sanchez collects his 13th win of the season, most in baseball. And the 1.28 ERA at home, also best in the bigs. New York's Will Warren gave up 6 earned runs, tied for the most allowed by any Yankees starter in a game this season. John Shombi and Doug Glanville had the call here on ESPN Radio. Let's head to Philly to check in with the guys. Take it away, John.
2: Chris, thanks so much. The Phillies beat the Yankees 11-4 in the final, and I guess you'd start with the offense. Bohm and Stott combined to knock in 9 of the 11 runs in a Phillies offense that's been looking for some answers. They found some on Sunday night.
3: Yeah, they really did. And the middle of the order almost table set for those guys. And a lot of guys were on base consistently, whether Schwarber, Harper, Marsh. They found their ways on base, and Bohm just got the big hit that cleared the bases. And that set the tone offensively. So every inning, it just seemed like there was some Phillies on base creating havoc. A lot of extra base hits early in the game. Even the bottom of the order, from the 8-hole, they got 3 base hits. So everybody was in the Yankees' face from offensive side, and the Yankees just could not keep the Phillies off the bases.
2: What'd you think of Christopher Sanchez?
3: Sanchez was a little bit off in the sense of different approach. He was trying to attack in with the 7 righties that the Yankees rolled out. It was working to keep them off the changeup, keep them from looking away, but he never really got back on track to work away. And the command was a little shaky, a lot of base hits, and then the defense imploded one inning that led to a lot of the run scoring. So it wasn't sharp, but it was enough to kind of be a good enough start to put them in the ballgame. The bullpen really did a good job on the Philly side, and then the offense just gave him the cushion he needed.
2: So the Phillies win it here tonight, the final 11-4. For Doug Glanville, I'm John Chomby, right here in your home for every game of the postseason, Major League Baseball, on ESPN Radio and the ESPN app. Now we send it back to Chris Burnett in the studio.
1: Thanks, guys. Great job down there tonight. Up next for these two, New York heads to Chicago to face the AL Central leading White Sox. Philly heads south to face the reeling Miami Marlins. Sports Center all night, ESPN Radio. And hey, about those Marlins. Padres Marlins wrapped up their series on Sunday. Marlins come in having lost 11 straight, tied with the franchise record that's been done a couple of times in the past. Miami struck first in the second and the third, entered the eighth inning up 3-1.
21: 1-1 ripped in the air to deep right field. Conine's going back. This one gonna go. Second of the inning, and the Padres have a lead for the first time today. Jackson Merrill and Manny Machado with eighth inning homers, and the Padres lead it 4-3.
1: 97.3 The Fan, Merrill's eighth career game-tying go-ahead home run in the eighth inning or later. That is tied with Anthony Santander and Hunter Goodman for most in MLB since Merrill debuted in 2024. Manny Machado also homered, and the Padres played 4 in the eighth, entered the ninth up 5-3. Marlins down to their last chance.
4: Is 2-2. He is cut on a miss to slider in the dirt. Max swung over the top of it, and this ball game comes to a close. The first time in the history of the Marlins franchise, they have dropped 12 in a row, and they become just the second team this year to have a losing streak reach a dozen.
1: 104.3 WQAM, and there you heard it. Marlins, after winning 20 in June, lose their 12th straight after holding a lead for much of the game.
5: It's their 140th team. Excuse me. The Marlins are the 140th team to record a losing streak of 12 plus games in the World Series era. That is since 1903. And the Padres, it's their fifth sweep of the season. First since sweeping the Braves in June. Marlins skipper Clayton McCullough after the game on a tough streak.
6: We're going to meet this head on. I mean, look, there's no hiding from it. You know, so it's just, it's what it is. Like, does anybody feel good? Certainly not. But, you know, to come in here each day and cry about it, make excuses, I don't know what that's going to do. I mean, I think we have a very prideful group that is certainly upset, frustrated, angry about how things are going. But we're the only ones that can change that. And so I think that's where, you know, turn it around and come back tomorrow. And it's going to be staring at us again. And we just got to meet this head on and continue to go, because there's, for me, there's really no other choice.
5: Won't get easier for Miami. Home against the Phillies on Monday night. Dodgers-Mets. Dodgers wrapping up their midseason East Coast swing. L.A. winners of four straight, hold the best record in baseball. Had the brooms out and ready at Citi Field. Mets trying to claw their way to at least one dub this weekend. Just 3-7 in their last 10 games. Found a way to strike first in this one, but not before L.A. got it back and some. Dodgers enter the sixth up 3-1. Then New York walked Tyrone Taylor to the dish with two on.
7: 1-1 pitch. Swing and a drive well hit to left. A lot of distance. If it's fair, it's gone. And there she goes. A three-run homer by Tyrone Taylor. He has done it again. He has been red hot since coming back from injury. It is a three-run homer, his eighth of the year, and the Mets have taken a 4-3 lead over the Dodgers.
5: 880 ESPN New York. That was Taylor's fifth home run this month. Had just three home runs between March and June, and it greased the wheels for New York. Four more crossed in the eighth, and the Mets pile it on to win 8-3. Snap a three-game losing streak, and the Dodgers snap the four-game win streak. Quiet night for LA's big bats. Shohei Ohtani, 1-4. Freddie Freeman, 2-4. And Mookie Betts, 0-4. For the Dodgers, it's their first loss versus the Mets this season. Up until tonight, they were 5-0. SportsCenter all night, ESPN Radio, MLB Hall of Fame Enshrinement Day on Sunday. Two of the greatest outfielders of their generation and the best power-hitting second baseman in MLB history had their day in Cooperstown. Carlos Beltran, Andrew Jones, and Jeff Kent officially joined the fraternal messages of gratitude and recognition for those who helped them along the way. Hall of Fame second baseman, NL MVP in 2000, journeyman around the league, Jeff Kent on the importance of being inducted.
8: You know, a few months ago when my wife and I had a chance to visit the Hall

0: but overwhelming doesn't even begin to describe it. This day isn't about me, though. This day is about baseball. It's a celebration of baseball, and I just happen to be a part of it. You know, baseball was here long before me. It's going to be long after I sit back down. But standing up here with these guys sitting behind me, I've never felt more humbled and more grateful in my entire life.
1: And well said there, Jeff. Hall of Fame center fielder Andrew Jones burst onto the scene as just a 19-year-old kid with the Atlanta Braves. He credited his former skipper for helping him reach Cooperstown.
2: Nobody in the Braves organization had a bigger impact on me than manager Bobby Cox. He put a 19-year-old in the World Series in lineup and believed in me. Bobby had confidence in me and helped me become the best player I could have been. He commanded respect, create a winning culture. You play hard, you play to win, and you play always give your honest effort. Simple rules to play the game. For my 12 years with the Braves, he was my only manager. He was like a second father to me. I know he's looking down, laughing, and be so happy for me and my family. Thank you, Bobby.
1: Jones and Cox would go on quite a run during his time in Atlanta. Jones also became the first Hall of Famer from Curaçao, his native country.
2: There's no easy way to get here from the small island of Curaçao, more than 2,000 miles away. But today, Cooperstown and Curaçao are forever joining together. Being the first Hall of Famer from my island is an incredible moment. That's why it makes such a memorable day. I'm overjoyed to share this day with people from my homeland. So many people helped me get here, helped me get the journey of loving this game and make it here to the Major League. I want to send a special thank you to Ronnie Chirino and Hans Mayer. They not make it here, but I want to send a shout out to them. Thank you for making me love the game.
1: And of course, there's Beltran, probably best known for his stint with the New York Mets, hit 41 home runs in 2006. He had this on what it meant to be a Met.
3: Playing for the Mets made me a better man and a better leader. Many of the most meaningful relationships that I was able to build in my career, I did it wearing a Mets uniform. So the Mets cap, what represents to me is growth, and it represents a place where I became the best version of myself. To the Mets fans, thank you for believing in me. You challenged me. You let me know what I needed to be better. And that was a lot of times I get to hear those boos. Let me tell you that. But I also appreciate your support along the way. To Steve and Alex Cohen, I have to tell you guys that I know this year might not look pretty, but what makes me proud is the culture that you have been able to create, making players, families, and employee values, and especially myself. Having the experience to experience different chapters in the Mets organization, I have to tell you guys that I have never been prouder to call myself a Met.
1: And this year's class, a class act, three legends, one historic weekend, and a whole lot of plaque room filled up in Cooperstown. Chris Burnett with you on SportsCenter all night. We are now 1 week away from Major League Baseball's highly anticipated trade deadline, set for Monday, August 3rd, 6 p.m. Eastern Time. Teams are shopping. Some are buying. Some are selling. Tarek Skubal continues to be one of the hottest names on the list. ESPN's Doug Glanville joined Game Night to share the latest on what he's hearing with Skubal.
4: I think they can move him. I mean, 8 days from now, if they go 0-8, he's definitely not a Tiger. So if they go 4-4, you know, I mean, that's the problem. They need to run the table to a certain degree to be, okay, we're in this. Now they're in it to win the division. Is that enough? Well, it's enough to get in there and have Skubal on the mound. So they have to convince to be in the position. The division isn't strong, so that's one in their favor. But keep in mind, the longer they keep holding him, it's going to be harder to get much for him on the other side of that. So, but the challenge they have is if they make a move with him, it's a signal to the rest of the team, and it's not a positive one because you're certainly better with Skubal than without.
1: Tigers currently sit 6 games back in the AL Central. Detroit is home against Baltimore and then travels to face the A's ahead of next week's deadline. Will the wins come? Is Skubal a Tiger?

0: Jaeger? Is he sent elsewhere? Keep it right here on ESPN Radio for the latest. And let's hear the buzz from NFL training camp today. That's next. 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It's ESPN Radio.
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1: 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Chris Burnett with you here on SportsCenter all night. NFL training camps full speed ahead. We focus in on Houston. Top storyline entering Texans camp is QB CJ Stroud. After one of the greatest rookie seasons by an NFL QB in league history, Stroud's encore, it's been too mediocre at best seasons since. The low point was last year's postseason, where he was responsible for 7 turnovers, including a career-high 4 interceptions in the first half of

0: Houston's divisional round playoff loss to the Patriots. Can he return to form? Texans retooled the O-line, brought in three new guys up front. The pressure is on, though. Some would say more so than Charlotte's Bryce Young. ESPN's Courtney Cronin on Best Week Ever.
1: Not just the number one overall pick from that 2023 class, it's number two as well. C.J. Stroud.
2: You could put
1: either of them. It's 1A, 1B in terms of pressure for this year. And C.J. Stroud had already proven, unlike Bryce Young, I would venture to say that Stroud actually has more pressure on him because we saw this glimpse of being the franchise quarterback his rookie year when he got the Texans to the playoffs. The lasting image we have of him is throwing four interceptions in the first half of that game against the Patriots. Both of these guys are looking to get paid.
0: Indeed they are. Stroud won't have much time to figure it out, though. Texans open 2026 at home against the Bills on September 13th. Heading north, the Green Bay Packers made the playoffs last year for the third straight season, but saw it in with a bad taste in their mouth, falling to division foe Chicago in the playoffs. Linebacker Micah Parsons still rehabbing that ACL, expected to be back midseason. Expectations for this season are tempered. Some think this time next year could be the year, though. ESPN's Gabe Neitzel on Sunday morning.
3: I think the Packers are a year away from being on this list.
4: Okay.
3: To me, if the Packers made the Super Bowl, it would be very similar to the type of run that you just talked about for your Broncos, where everything goes their way. I think they've got a lot of talent, but they've got a lot of question marks. Micah Parsons, don't know when he's going to be coming back. And if he misses more games than expected, what does that do to their record? Does that mean they don't win the division? Now they're a wild card team, having to win three on the road. I have too many questions about the Packers to put them on that short list that I would want for teams that can win the Super Bowl.
0: Packers currently have the second shortest odds to win the NFC North, plus 215 behind Detroit. That according to DraftKings Sportsbook. And a reminder, ESPN is the home for Super Bowl 61, February 14th, 2027 on ESPN ABC and brought to you by the Walt Disney Company. The countdown starts now. SportsCenter All Night, ESPN Radio, back to the Diamond, Rockies Brewers. Jacob Mizorowski, the Miz, on the bump for Milwaukee. 10-4 this season, and he was at it again against Colorado. Came out laser-focused. Struck out the first seven batters he faced. Set a new franchise record to start a game in the process. We pick it up in the fifth.
5: 3-2. Struck him out swinging with a curveball. A dozen strikeouts for Jacob Mizorowski.
0: 620 WTMJ, already his ninth game with 10-plus Ks this season, most in baseball and tied for the most in a season in Brewers history. He'd strike out the side three times today, joins Paul Skeens as the only pitchers to do it. Milwaukee at the plate in the bottom of the sixth.
5: Going in on Vaughn, 1-2. Fly ball left center, that's got good wood on it, and it's going to be gone. Second home run of the homestand is fourth of the season. Big insurance run tacked on for the Brewers. Makes it 4-1 Milwaukee.
0: And the Brewers would keep the scoring party going until the eighth. They win this one 11-2 on 14 hits. Jacob Mizorowski, first pitcher in the expansion era. That goes back to 1961 with 11 Ks and zero hits in the first four innings of a game. Also, the Miz threw 66 pitches of at least 100 miles per hour today, the most in a single game since pitch tracking became a thing in 2008. Diamondbacks Nationals rubber match in the nation's capital. Arizona played well since the All-Star break, 7-3 in the last 10 games. D-backs got on the board first, and this one was back and forth for a while. Hits everywhere. Then bottom of the fifth, Nationals at the plate.
6: Now the pitch on the way, swung on, driven in the air to right center field. Back goes Tawo again, looking up, going, goodbye! Another home run for C.J. Abrams. Bang, zoom, he does it again, number 27. He's driven in three in the game, and he's given the Nationals the lead with four runs home here in the bottom of the fifth inning. It's now the Nationals 6, the Diamondbacks 4.
0: Nationals Radio Network, that was his second multi-home run game this season, now has 9 home runs in July, which is tied with teammate James Wood for the most in baseball this month. And hey, speaking of Wood, he got the memo. We move to the bottom of the eighth.
6: Now the pitch. Wood swings, drives on another one. Deep left center field. It's going. It is gone. Goodbye. Up into the pick. Another two-home run game. And the Nationals reach double digits here at the bottom of the eighth inning. It's Washington 10 and Arizona.
0: And there you have it. Nationals win it 10-7. Just up 9-95 in Baltimore. Braves Orioles rubber match of their own. Needed extras in the 11th.
5: Pitch on the way. Rifled through the right side. Base hit by Riley. Here comes Mateo. Head rolls all the way into the gap. Riley digging for second. Braves take the lead on the double by Riley. 3-2 in the 11th.
0: 680 The Fan, the first go-ahead hit in extra innings since April 28th, and the Braves close it out, win the rubber match 3-2 in 11 innings. Cubs, Pirates. Pirates get the win here 8-7. The loss snapped a three-game losing streak. And Blue Jays, Red Sox. Red Sox steal this one 6-1. More from the Evil Empire's trip to Philly. That's next. SportsCenter All Night continues. It's ESPN Radio.
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0: The Arizona Cardinals and quarterback Jacoby Brissett reached an agreement on a reworked contract that will pay him $15.5 million guaranteed this season, with the chance to make $21 million with incentives. That from a source who told ESPN's Adam Schefter on Sunday. The San Diego Padres used 2 8th-inning home runs to overcome an early 3-run deficit to beat Miami 5-3 on Sunday, extending the Marlins' losing streak to a franchise record 12 games. And Bryson Stott homered, doubled, and drove in 5 runs. NL All-Star catcher starter Christopher Sanchez pitched 6 solid innings, and the Philadelphia Phillies avoided a 3-game sweep with an 11-4 victory over the Yankees on Sunday night. The game heard right here on ESPN Radio.
15: Right-hander comes, set, fires. Swing and a miss, struck him out, and that's the ball game. The Phillies won it. 11-4 the final. The finale.
0: 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I'm Chris Burnett. You heard the final call there from Yankees Phillies, and what a night it was in Philadelphia. And when you talk about a team effort, you'll think of this one. Bryson Stott homered, doubled, and drove in 5 runs. All-star starter Christopher Sanchez pitched well, gave up 3 runs on 6 hits, struck out 6, and Alec Bohm hit a 3-run double. The win allowed Philly to stop the 4-game skid and stay within reach of NL East leader Atlanta. Despite missing 3 of their top hitters in their lineup, New York skipper Aaron Boone wanted the sweep.
16: You win 2, though, you always want to win that 3rd one. So, obviously you want to win series. And we came here and did that, and that's a good thing. But we got another tough one on a quick turnaround here tomorrow, starting a week in Chicago, and another team that's playing well.
0: And the Yankees offense just hasn't been all that Yankees lately. Missing Judge, Stanton, and now Cody Bellinger after the hamstring on Saturday night. ESPN's own Doug Glanville had more on game night.
17: You know, they have a lot of holes right now, and with Bellinger out, that just not only impacts, you know, his streakiness, but the fact that he's a huge asset defensively when you talk about Yankee Stadium as well, because left field is huge at Yankee Stadium, and you almost need 2 center fielders. He gives you that versatility, so that's a big blow. Talking to Boone before the game, he was just emphasizing, well, I think our offense can be better, but I also know that when Judge first went down, Goldschmidt went on 2 weeks of just being on fire, and you didn't notice as much the lack of right-handed power and until Goldschmidt started to struggle, and July exposed a lot. Now, they are about .500 without Judge. They're not scoring anywhere close to as many runs, and that's to be expected. But they have a team that can still win because of preventing runs. They have the arms to do it. So, you know, you try to run as far as you can, as fast as you can until Judge possibly gets back. But you also have to prepare for the worst case scenario as this trade deadline comes around the corner.
0: And New York now heads to Chicago to face the AL Central leading White Sox before the trade deadline. Philly heading to South Beach to face the struggling Marlins. Chris Burnett with you here on SportsCenter All Night. We'll stick with baseball. Guardians, Rays. Tampa sitting in the catbird seat, currently the best record in the American League. Cleveland trying to hold on to that 3rd wild card spot at the moment. Rays sent Drew Rasmussen to the mound, going for the sweep, and Rasmussen tossed a gem. This thing was scoreless until the 5th.
18: See what Mullins does, infield all the way in, the first one, he squares and bunts it off to the first base side. Manzardo has it, bobbles, and can't make a play. Everybody's safe, and the Rays take a 1-0 lead.
0: 620 WDAE. Rasmussen was the story, though.
2: And again, Rasmussen throws. Swing, ground ball right to second base. As easy as it gets. The pick up and throw by Palacios in plenty of time. A one-hit shutout through seven for Drew Rasmussen.
0: And that would do it for Rasmussen. Seven total innings, just the one hit for Cleveland, and nine strikeouts. Second game this season with seven innings pitched and zero or one hits allowed. He had two such games in his first six career seasons. Rays get the win 1-0. Rays 10th series sweep this season. That's the most in baseball. The Guardians, five-game losing streak is their longest of the season. The game finished in just under 2 hours, and it's only the fourth game to finish in under 2 hours, the second involving the Rays. Astros, White Sox, Chicago still holding serve in the AL Central, just ahead of Cleveland. Houston in a battle in the AL West. Tight game here until the sixth, and then the White Sox found the bats. We picked this one up in the eighth.
15: Bullpen, and Murakami launches out into deep right. He's hit two today. 12-3.
0: ESPN 1000, that's 22 home runs. It ties Shohei Ohtani for the second most home runs by a Japanese-born rookie and only trails Kazuma Okamoto. Six RBI is the most in a game in his career, and the Sox get three in the eighth, go on to win 12-3 on 12 hits. The White Sox earned their 55th win in 104th game of the season. They've won 55th game in their 144th game last season. For the White Sox, it's also five home runs are tied for the most hits in a game this season. Royals, Tigers, Kansas City came out swinging and scored two in the opening frame. Grabbed another in the fourth before Detroit got on the board with four in the fifth. Tigers led 4-3 heading to the eighth. Enter Kansas City's Michael Massey.
19: Here's the pitch. Collins runs. Breaking ball hit in the air. Deep right field. McKinstry drifts back. He looks up at the stands. It's out of here. Michael flips this game with one swing. A go-ahead two-run homer. And the Royals go from down one to up one. 5-4 in the top of the eighth inning.
0: 96.5 The Fan. That's Massey's first career go-ahead home run in the seventh inning or later. And it would be enough. Royals beat the Tigers 5-4. For the Royals, they've won back-to-back games versus the Tigers to split the series after losing the first five games at Comerica Park this season. The Tigers, four runs on three hits in the fifth inning, zero runs on five hits the rest of the game. Mariners, Rangers, top two teams in the AL West battle, and Rangers waste no time getting on the board and lead it 3-1, heading into the top of the seventh. Seattle at the plate with two on.
20: The 2-0.
15: Swung on and destroyed. It is high. It is deep. It is gone.
0: Seattle Sports, 7:10 a.m., second career go-ahead home run in the seventh inning or later, and a big swing indeed. It wouldn't be the only one, though. The very next batter.
15: Canzone with the trident in the dugout. Here's the pitch. Swung on. That is blasted right center field. It's high. It's deep. It is gone. Back-to-back blast. That one into the Rangers bullpen. First Dom Canzone, and now Randy Arozarena. It's 5-3 Mariners.
0: The third game this season, the Mariners have had back-to-back home runs, and you can book it after that one. Both teams collect one more, and the Mariners win this one 6-4. Seattle snagged 14 hits, tied for their second most in a game this season. First win at Globe Life Field this season. They were 0-5 entering the day. The Rangers, it's their first loss this year when leading, entering the seventh inning. They were 45-0 before this loss. Were the only team across baseball entering Sunday that had not lost a game in that situation this season. SportsCenter All Night, ESPN Radio.
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20: on a two-year, $8 million deal with a player option.
21: The Sixers were not even in the picture. We're not on the map until Bob Myers and Mike Gansey went out there and traded for Jaylen Brown. So LeBron James looked at that roster.
22: I'm shocked by this. I think this right here puts the Philadelphia 76ers right there with the New York Knicks as the favorites in the Eastern Conference.
0: LeBron James officially signed with the 76ers on Sunday. The two-year, $8 million deal includes a player option and full 15% trade kicker, sources told ESPN Shams Charania. Despite the news dump on Friday and the shockwave sent around the sports world at King James's decision, there are skeptics. Can this lead to wins right away? Some say yes, some say no. ESPN's Andre Snellings on Primetime.
23: The 76ers have, as currently constituted or as constituted before LeBron got there, we never seen them before, right? Like they had already made a major trade. And anytime you bring in, major new players, there's a adjustment period before you see somebody contend. It's very rare that you see a team put together and you just stir and add water and it's a contender. And so when I look at teams, obviously, the Knicks won the championship, the Thunder and the Spurs would have been contenders, on their own. But even you put them aside, if you look at the teams that maybe LeBron was considering, I look at a team like Cleveland and they've been right there.
0: They have. Now, believers, they'll say, if anyone can do it, it's LeBron. So what constitutes success here? A playoff berth, conference finals, a ring? Gina Mizell from the Philadelphia Inquirer on Best Week Ever.
24: I think getting past the second round is sort of the first bar that needs to be cleared, because this team has not gotten past the second round since the Allen Iverson 2001 finals team, which I don't know how many people outside of Philly really have wrapped their brain around, that they have not reached the Eastern Conference finals since then, which was now 25 years ago. So Joel Embiid's never gotten past the second round. Tyrese Maxey's never gotten past the second round.
0: Well, LeBron made it clear he's in Philly because it's still there. The drive, the need to win. And Sixers fans, they believe. SportsCenter All Night, ESPN Radio, back inside NFL training camp, and Cardinals QB Jacoby Brissett has ended the holdout. He didn't mince words either when asked about it.
25: What would you say to the people that might be skeptical of your holdout given the record last year?
26: Skeptical about what?
25: The fact that holding out after going 1-11 for a team that struggled a year ago.
26: So what's the question?
25: What would you say to those folks?
26: Take care less. Deal got done.
0: Okay, so he could care less. Head coach Mike LaFleur, pretty direct as well, with all that in the rearview mirror now.
27: Yeah, it's good. You know, happy for him. Happy for our team. You know, and like we said, I mean, it was productive, you know, and so for it to get done now, sooner rather than later, is good.
0: Stay with us for updates throughout camp. We now head north and check in with the New England Patriots. A.J. Brown hype. Not dying down anytime soon. Really the opposite with camp opening up. One of the biggest preseason questions in the league. How is this acquisition going to help QB Drake May? Good morning, football's Kyle Brandt on SportsCenter earlier.
28: We have to remember that last year in the regular season, I think Drake May was the best quarterback in football. I voted for him for MVP. He was that good. And now he gets the most talented wide receiver he's ever had. A mercurial guy whose greatest asset might be just how much he wants to prove to the Eagles that he still has it. I get it. Caleb Williams is fun and he won the NFL dunk contest last year. But as a guy who was born and raised in Chicago, I think Drake May is going to be better than Caleb this year. I don't know if he's going to be cooler. It doesn't matter. Just better. And I think A.J. Brown's a massive part of that.
0: I think we all do. Well, that's some serious praise for Drake May, too. Can't blame the hype. Is Brown the secret to a run to Super Bowl 61? We'll find out. We've got the latest for you right here on ESPN Radio. And SEC Media Days in the books in college football. It just means more when SportsCenter All Night continues. 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
0: From 30 for 30 podcast, the betrayal of Shohei Ohtani is the real story behind the scandal that almost ruined it all. On paper, Ipe Mizuhara was Shohei Ohtani's interpreter, but he was so much more than that. They were a team, closer than brothers, until it all went horribly wrong. The betrayal of Shohei Ohtani tells the story of a relationship that detonated into one of sports' biggest scandals. Check out The Betrayal of Shohei Ohtani. The first two episodes are out on Tuesday, July 28th, and then episodes 3 through 6 follow on subsequent Thursdays and Tuesdays. Chris Burnett with you here on ESPN Radio. We'll take a moment now and listen in to tonight's top sound.
8: 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Number 5.
0: Thanks, Chris. A busy Sunday in Major League Baseball, and we start in Baltimore. There it goes extras between the Orioles and Braves, and this would prove to be the game winner. Call on 680 The Fan.
15: Pitch on the way. Rifle through the right side. Base hit by Riley. Here comes Mateo and rolls all the way into the gap. Riley digging for second. Braves take the lead on the double by Riley. 3-2 in the 11th.
8: Number 4.
0: One of the game's bright young stars had himself a day at the plate in D.C. and a victory over the Diamondbacks. A call on the Nationals radio network.
15: Now the pitch. Woods swing strikes on another one. Deep left center field. It's good. Two home run game, and the Nationals reach double digits here at the bottom of the eighth inning.
8: Number 3.
0: The Mariners would use the home run ball in Texas to gain ground on the Rangers. The call on Seattle Sports, 7:10 a.m.
15: The 2-0.
0: Swung on and destroyed. It is high. It is deep. It is gone. Tom Canzone's three-run home run, and the Mariners have the lead. It is 4-3 in the seventh inning. That was the big swing the Mariners have been looking for.
8: Number 2.
0: Padres. Padres rally in the eighth in Miami to hand the Marlins their 12th straight loss, a 97-3 the Fan.
15: 1-1 ripped in the air to deep right field. Conine's going back. This one, gonna go! Second of the inning, and the Padres have a lead for the first time today. Jackson Merrill and Manny Machado with eighth inning homers, and the Padres lead it 4-3.
8: Number one.
0: In our top sound, this was the difference maker for the Royals, who went over the Tigers in Detroit, a 96-5 the Fan.
15: Here's the pitch. Collins runs, breaking ball hit in the air, deep right field. McKinstry drifts back. He looks up at the stands. It's out of here. Michael Massey flips this game with one swing. A go-ahead two-run homer. And the Royals go from down one to up one. 5-4 in the top of the eighth inning.
0: And that was Massey's first career go-ahead home run in the seventh inning or later, and it would be enough. The Royals beat the Tigers 5-4. SportsCenter All Night, ESPN Radio, college football talking season winding down. Big Ten, the last of the Power Four to go this week in Chicago. SEC Media Days wrapped in Tampa late last week. Big question there, can the SEC get back to the title game? It Just Means More is hoping that's enough to make it back for the first time since 2022. ESPN's Heather Dinich thinks the SEC has a challenging road in front of it.
2: When you look at the ESPN research that says every team in the SEC, every single one, has at least a 50% chance to lose multiple games. You know, the overarching question is, can the SEC snap the Big Ten streak of national titles? And of course, within the conference, they think they can, but there's also a very real concession. This is going to be a lot more harder, not only to win the SEC, but, you know, to win the national title, obviously.
0: And hey, for the SEC, it starts with that 9-game schedule in effect this season, plus the additional matchup against a quality opponent. It's Georgia and it's Texas atop the preseason list to make a run at it. That, according to DraftKings Sportsbook, we are now just 34 days to kick off of the college football season. SportsCenter All Night, ESPN Radio, wrapping up Sunday's MLB slate, Reds-Cardinals. Both teams getting on the board early. A score of 2-2 would carry us to the end of 9 and then in the 10th.
15: And the 0-1 pitch to Lowe. Swing and a line drive toward left center field. Falling. It's down for a hit. One run home. Here comes Ellie. It's bobbled by Newt Barr. The Reds will get two. And it is a three-run 10th. 5-2 Reds.
0: 700 WLW St. Louis got one back in the bottom frame, but it's not enough. The Reds win it 5-3 in 10 innings. For the Reds, they win a road series against the Cardinals for the third time over the last five seasons. 11th series over that span. Ellie De La Cruz, 18th home run this season, ties himself for the most by a Reds shortstop through 85 player games of a season. And the Cardinals, 23rd loss when scoring first this season. That's tied for most in baseball with the Mariners and the Tigers. Athletics Twins, bad news for the A's Sunday. All-star catcher Shea Langelier is placed on the IL with a torn meniscus. He is potentially done for the season. And this one felt like it would be all Minnesota still early in the second.
7: Injury delay, a balk, and this ball lined into right field, and that's a base hit. Brooks Lee is going to score. They'll send Austin Martin to throw from right field way up the line. It's a two-run back of the field single for Ryan Jeffers. It's a 6-0 Minnesota Twins lead, and that's how you keep your foot on the gas.
0: Treasure Island Baseball Network. A's battled back late but couldn't overcome the hole they dug, and the Twins win it 11-8. For the Twins, fourth consecutive home series win, longest such streak this season, and tied for the longest active streak in MLB with the Brewers. Angels, Giants, two teams trying to rise from the cellar. Angels struck first, then top of the fourth.
7: Top of the fourth.
15: Here's the pitch, and Adell hits one high, and this ball's well hit out into center, and that one is gone. Joe Adell connects, and Adell's 16th home run of the season, a two-run shot, some add-on runs, and it's 4-0 Angels.
0: Angels Radio, AM 830. That was his third home run this season of at least 445 feet, a shot Only Kyle Schwarber has more with four. The Giants, they made a rally, but they came up short, and the Angels win this one 4-3. For Mike Trout, it's his first four-hit game since April, and that was at Texas, the 21st of his career. Jorge Soler, home run snaps a 20-game home run drought, his longest over the last five seasons. The Giants are now the only team in baseball without a three-game series sweep this season, and they also fall to 10-17 in one-run games this season, third worst in baseball. SportsCenter All Night, ESPN Radio. We mentioned the Big Ten Media Days coming up, the last of the Power Four. They will run from July 28th to 30th at the Hilton Chicago. Ohio State up Wednesday. The evil empire in the city of brotherly love. That one, SportsCenter All Night continues. It's ESPN Radio.
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31: 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What happens if someone gets sick when you're away from home? Joining us now is Dr. Peter McCullough with some smart ways to be prepared before summer begins. Doctor, summer is supposed to be relaxing, but travel can come with surprises. So why is summer a time when families should think ahead medically?
32: Because there's always stress about getting sick on a trip and then ending up in the urgent care.
31: What are some of the most common issues that families will run into during these summer trips from a medical standpoint?
32: Various forms of food poisoning or traveler's diarrhea, getting viral upper respiratory tract infections that get too far along and they become a bacterial secondary infection like a bronchitis, then of course usual things like bladder infections, yeast infections.
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4: And Phillies conclude their series in Philly.
5: 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It's going to score all three. Schwarber in, Harper in, Marsh comes in.
4: A new class gets enshrined in Cooperstown.
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9: Konine's going back. This one, going to go. Second of the inning, and the Padres have a lead.
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0: Coming up, the Evil Empire goes for the sweep in the city of brotherly love. 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Teams setting the wrong kind of franchise records. A day to be remembered in Cooperstown, and LeBron James officially official. We take you right to the ballpark, though. Yankees-Phillies on Sunday Night Baseball, heard right here on ESPN Radio. Two teams looking up from second place in their respective divisions. New York holding pace behind Toronto in the AL East, despite no Aaron Judge, no Giancarlo Stanton, and as of today, no Cody Bellinger. Day-to-day with a left hamstring suffered on Saturday night. Phillies 5.5 back of the Braves in the NL East and falling. Lost four straight, hoping to avoid a Yankee sweep this weekend. Put their ace on the hill tonight, Christopher Sanchez, to face New York's Will Warren. And the struggle started early for Warren. 1-0 Philly in the second. Enter Bryson Stott.
15: The pitch. Swing and a ball drilled right field on a line towards the wall and over the wall and gone. It just snuck over the high wall and right. And for Stott, his eighth of the season, a line drive solo homer. And the Phillies have a 2-0 lead.
0: And Stott stayed at it after an Alec Bohm three-run double made it 5-0 Phillies in the third. Stott was back at the dish.
15: Warren deals. And a line drive, base hit, right field. Charging Dominguez, racing around third, and the plate is Bohm. He is in. It's an RBI single, and the Phillies lead it 6-0.
0: Stott's five RBI are tied for the most in a game in his career. Yankees not able to get anything going. Then we enter the fifth, and the momentum shifts a little bit.
15: Here comes the 2-0. Line drive, base hit, left field. Over towards the line, Marshall pick it up, Volpe racing for second. The throw is too late, RBI double, and the Yankees are within three at 6-3.
0: But leave it to the Phillies to say, we see you. Now watch this, bottom of the sixth.
15: Next offering, line, base hit into left field. In to score is De La Cruz, Trey Turner, an RBI single. And the Phillies lead it 7-3.
0: Big hit from Turner. Sanchez did not return and ended his night tossing six innings, gave up three runs on six hits, six strikeouts, and the Phillies slammed the door on the Yankees' efforts to sweep. Win this one 11-4. Snap that four-game losing streak in the process. Sanchez collects his 13th win of the season, most in baseball, and the 1.28 ERA at home, also best in the bigs. New York's Will Warren gave up 6 earned runs, tied for the most allowed by any Yankees starter in a game this season. John Schaube and Doug Glanville had the call here on ESPN Radio. Let's head to Philly to check in with the guys. Take it away, John.
2: Chris, thanks so much. The Phillies beat the Yankees 11-4 in the final, and I guess you'd start with the offense. Bohm and Stott combined to knock in 9 of the 11 runs in a Phillies offense that's been looking for some answers. They found some on Sunday night.
7: Yeah, they really did. And the middle of the order almost table set for those guys. And a lot of guys were on base consistently, whether Schwarber, Harper, Marsh. They found their ways on base, and Bohm just got the big hit that cleared the bases, and that set the tone offensively. So every inning, it just seemed like there was some Phillies on base creating havoc, a lot of extra base hits early in the game. Even the bottom of the order from the 8-hole, they got 3 base hits. So everybody was in the Yankees' face from offensive side, and the Yankees just could not keep the Phillies off the bases.
2: What'd you think of Christopher Sanchez?
7: Sanchez was a little bit off in the sense of different approach. He was trying to attack in with the 7 righties that the Yankees rolled out. It was working to keep them off the changeup, keep them from looking away, but he never really got back on track to work away. And the command was a little shaky, a lot of base hits, and then the defense imploded one inning that led to a lot of the run scoring. So it wasn't sharp, but it was enough to kind of be a good enough start to put them in the ball game. The bullpen really did a good job on the Philly side, and then the offense just gave him the cushion he needed.
2: So the Phillies win it here tonight, the final 11-4. For Doug Glanville, I'm John Chombi, right here in your home for every game of the postseason, Major League Baseball, on ESPN Radio and the ESPN app. Now we send it back to Chris Burnett in the studio.
0: Thanks, guys. Great job down there tonight. Up next for these two, New York heads to Chicago to face the AL Central leading White Sox. Philly heads south to face the reeling Miami Marlins. SportsCenter all night, ESPN Radio. And hey, about those Marlins. Padres Marlins wrapped up their series on Sunday. Marlins come in having lost 11 straight, tied with the franchise record that's been done a couple of times in the past. Miami struck first in the second and the third, entered the eighth inning up 3-1.
8: 1-1 ripped in the air to deep right field. Codine's going back. This one gonna go. Second of the inning, and the Padres have a lead for the first time today. Jackson Merrill and Manny Machado with eighth inning homers, and the Padres lead it 4-3.
0: 97.3 The Fan. Merrill's eighth career game tying go ahead home run in the eighth inning or later. That is tied with Anthony Santander and Hunter Goodman for most in MLB since Merrill debuted in 2024. Manny Machado also homered, and the Padres played 4 in the eighth, entered the ninth up 5-3. Marlins down to their last chance.
10: Is 2-2. Is cut on and missed to slider in the dirt. Max swung over the top of it, and this ball game comes to a close. The first time in the history of the Marlins franchise, they have dropped 12 in a row, and they become just the second team this year to have a losing streak reach a dozen.
0: 104.3 WQAM, and there you heard it. Marlins, after winning 20 in June, lose their 12th straight after holding a lead for much of the game. The Marlins are the 140th team to record a losing streak of 12-plus games in the World Series era. That is since 1903. And the Padres, it's their 5th sweep of the season, first since sweeping the Braves in June. Marlins skipper Clayton McCullough after the game on a tough streak.
11: We're going to meet this head on. I mean, look, there's no hiding from it. You know, so it's what it is. Like, does anybody feel good? Certainly not. But, you know, to come in here each day and cry about it, make excuses, I don't know what that's going to do. I mean, I think we have a very prideful group that is certainly upset, frustrated, angry about how things are going. But we're the only ones that can change that. And so I think that's where, you know, turn it around and come back tomorrow, and it's going to be staring at us again. And we just got to meet this head on and continue to go, because there's really no other choice.
0: Won't get easier for Miami. Home against the Phillies on Monday night. Dodgers-Mets. Dodgers wrapping up their midseason East Coast swing. L.A. winners of 4 straight, hold the best record in baseball. Had the brooms out and ready at Citi Field. Mets trying to claw their way to at least one dub this weekend. Just 3-7 in their last 10 games. Found a way to strike first in this one, but not before L.A. got it back and some. Dodgers enter the sixth up 3-1. And then New York walked Tyrone Taylor to the dish with two on.
12: 1-1 pitch. Swing and a drive, well hit to left. A lot of distance. If it's fair, it's gone. And there she goes. A three-run homer by Tyrone Taylor. He has done it again. He has been red hot since coming back from injury. It is a three-run homer, his eighth of the year, and the Mets have taken a 4-3 lead over the Dodgers.
0: 880 ESPN New York. That was Taylor's fifth home run this month. Had just three home runs between March and June. And it greased the wheels for New York. Four more crossed in the eighth, and the Mets pile it on to win 8-3. Snap a three-game losing streak, and the Dodgers snap the four-game win streak. Quiet night for LA's big bats. Shohei Ohtani, 1-for-4. Freddie Freeman, 2-for-4. And Mookie Betts, 0-for-4. For the Dodgers, it's their first loss versus the Mets this season. Up until tonight, they were 5.
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0: On me, their manager, Bobby Cox. He put a 19-year-old in the World Series in lineup and believed in me. Bobby had confidence in me and helped me become the best player I could have been. He commanded respect, create a winning culture. You play hard, you play to win, and you play always give your honest effort. Simple rules to play the game. For my 12 years with the Braves, he was my only manager. He was like a second father to me. I know he's looking down, laughing, and be so happy for me and my family. Thank you, Bobby.
1: Jones and Cox would go on quite a run during his time in Atlanta. Jones also became the first Hall of Famer from Curaçao, his native country.
0: There's no easy way to get here from the small island of Curaçao, more than 2,000 miles away. But today, Cooperstown and Curaçao are forever joined together. Being the first Hall of Famer from my island is an incredible moment. That's why it makes such a memorable day. I'm overjoyed to share this day with people from my homeland. So many people helped me get here, helped me get the journey of loving this game and make it here to the Major League. I want to send a special thank you to Ronnie Chirino and Hans Mayer. They not make it here, but I want to send a shout out to them. Thank you for making me love the game.
1: And, of course, there's Beltran, probably best known for his stint with the New York Mets, hit 41 home runs in 2006. He had this on what it meant to be a Met.
2: Playing for the Mets made me a better man and a better leader. Many of the most meaningful relationships that I was able to build in my career, I did it wearing a Mets uniform. So the Mets cap, what it represents to me is growth, and it represents a place where I became the best version of myself. To the Mets fans, thank you for believing in me. You challenged me. You let me know what I needed to be better. And that was a lot of times. I get to hear those boos. Let me tell you that. But I also appreciate your support along the way. To Steve and Alex Cohen, I have to tell you guys that I know this year might not look pretty, but what makes me proud is the culture that you have been able to create. Making players, families, and employee values, and especially myself, having the experience to experience different chapters in the Mets organization, I have to tell you guys that I have never been prouder to call myself a Met.
1: And this year's class, a class act, three legends, one historic weekend, and a whole lot of plaque room filled up in Cooperstown. Chris Burnett with you on SportsCenter all night. We are now 1 week away from Major League Baseball's highly anticipated trade deadline, set for Monday, August 3rd, 6 p.m. Eastern Time. Teams are shopping. Some are buying. Some are selling. Tarek Skubal continues to be one of the hottest names on the list. ESPN's Doug Glanville joined Game Night to share the latest on what he's hearing with Skubal.
3: I think they can move him. I mean, 8 days from now, if they go 0-8, he's definitely not a Tiger. So if they go 4-4, you know, I mean, that's the problem. They need to run the table to a certain degree to be, okay, we're in this. Now, they're in it to win the division. Is that enough? Well, it's enough to get in there and have Skubal on the mound. So they have to convince to be in the position. The division isn't strong, so that's one in their favor. But keep in mind, the longer they keep holding him, it's going to be harder to get much for him on the other side of that. So, but the challenge they have is if they make a move with him, it's a signal to the rest of the team. And it's not a positive one because you're certainly better with Skubal than without.
1: Tigers currently sit 6 games back in the AL Central. Detroit is home against Baltimore and then travels to face the A's ahead of next week's deadline. Will the wins come? Is Skubal a Tiger? Is he sent elsewhere? Keep it right here on ESPN Radio for the latest. And let's hear the buzz from NFL training camp today. That's next. SportsCenter All Night continues. It's ESPN Radio.
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0: 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That's 2,000 children every single day. 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
1: 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Chris Burnett with you here on SportsCenter all night. NFL training camps full speed ahead. We focus in on Houston. Top storyline entering Texans camp is QB CJ Stroud. After one of the greatest rookie seasons by an NFL QB in league history, Stroud's encore, it's been too mediocre at best seasons since. The low point was last year's postseason, where he was responsible for 7 turnovers, including a career-high 4 interceptions in the first half of Houston's divisional round playoff loss to the Patriots. Can he return to form? Texans retooled the O-line, brought in 3 new guys up front. The pressure is on, though. Some would say more so than Charlotte's Bryce Young. ESPN's Courtney Cronin on Best Week Ever.
2: Not just the number one overall pick from that 2023 class, it's number two as well. CJ Stroud. Put either of them. It's 1A, 1B in terms of pressure for this year. And CJ Stroud had already proven, unlike Bryce Young, I would venture to say that Stroud actually has more pressure on him, because we saw this glimpse of being the franchise quarterback his rookie year when he got the Texans to the playoffs. The lasting image we have of him is throwing 4 interceptions.

0: in the first half of that game against the Patriots. Both of these guys are looking to get paid.
1: Indeed they are. Stroud won't have much time to figure it out, though. Texans open 2026 at home against the Bills on September 13th. Heading north, the Green Bay Packers made the playoffs last year for the third straight season, but saw it in with a bad taste in their mouth, falling to division foe Chicago in the playoffs. Linebacker Micah Parsons still rehabbing that ACL, expected to be back midseason. Expectations for this season are tempered. Some think this time next year could be the year, though. ESPN's Gabe Neitzel on Sunday morning.
2: I think the Packers are a year away from being on this list.
3: Okay.
2: To me, if the Packers made the Super Bowl, it would be very similar to the type of run that you just talked about for your Broncos, where everything goes their way. I think they've got a lot of talent, but they've got a lot of question marks. Micah Parsons, don't know when he's going to be coming back. And if he misses more games than expected, what does that do to their record? Does that mean they don't win the division? Now they're a wild card team, having to win three on the road. I have too many questions about the Packers to put them on that short list that I would want for teams that can win the Super Bowl.
1: Packers currently have the second shortest odds to win the NFC North, plus 215 behind Detroit. That according to DraftKings Sportsbook. And a reminder, ESPN is the home for Super Bowl 61, February 14th, 2027 on ESPN ABC and brought to you by the Walt Disney Company. The countdown starts now. SportsCenter All Night, ESPN Radio, back to the Diamond, Rockies Brewers. Jacob Mizorowski, the Miz, on the bump for Milwaukee. 10-4 this season, and he was at it again against Colorado. Came out laser-focused. Struck out the first seven batters he faced. Set a new franchise record to start a game in the process. We pick it up in the fifth.
4: 3-2. Struck him out swinging with a curveball. A dozen strikeouts for Jacob Mizorowski.
1: 620 WTMJ, already his ninth game with 10-plus Ks this season, most in baseball and tied for the most in a season in Brewers history. He'd strike out the side three times today, joins Paul Skeens as the only pitchers to do it. Milwaukee at the plate in the bottom of the sixth.
4: Going in on Vaughn, 1-2. Fly ball left center, that's got good wood on it, and it's going to be gone. Second home run of the homestand is fourth of the season. Big insurance run tacked on for the Brewers. Makes it 4-1 Milwaukee.
1: And the Brewers would keep the scoring party going until the eighth. They win this one 11-2 on 14 hits. Jacob Mizorowski, first pitcher in the expansion era. That goes back to 1961 with 11 Ks and zero hits in the first four innings of a game. Also, the Miz threw 66 pitches of at least 100 miles per hour today, the most in a single game since pitch tracking became a thing in 2008. Diamondbacks Nationals rubber match in the nation's capital. Arizona played well since the All-Star break, 7-3 in the last 10 games. D-backs got on the board first, and this one was back and forth for a while. Hits everywhere. Then bottom of the fifth, Nationals at the plate.
5: Now the pitch on the way, swung on, driven in the air to right center field. Back goes Tawo again, looking up, going, goodbye! Another home run for C.J. Abrams. Bang, zoom, he does it again, number 27. He's driven in three in the game, and he's given the Nationals the lead with four runs home here in the bottom of the fifth inning. It's now the Nationals six, the Diamondbacks four.
1: Nationals Radio Network, that was his second multi-home run game this season, now has nine home runs in July, which is tied with teammate James Wood for the most in baseball this month. And hey, speaking of Wood, he got the memo. We move to the bottom of the eighth.
5: Now the pitch. Wood swings, drives on another one. Deep left center field. It's going. It is gone. Goodbye. Up into the pit. Another two-home run game. And the Nationals reach double digits here at the bottom of the eighth inning. It's Washington 10 and Arizona 5.
1: And there you have it. Nationals win it 10-7. Just up 995 in Baltimore. Braves Orioles rubber match of their own. Needed extras in the 11th.
6: Pitch on the way. Rifled through the right side. Base hit by Riley. Here comes Mateo. Head rolls all the way into the gap. Riley digging for second. Braves take the lead on the double by Riley. 3-2 in the 11th.
1: 680 the fan. The first go-ahead hit in extra innings since April 28th. And the Braves close it out. Win the rubber match 3-2 in 11 innings. Cubs, Pirates. Pirates get the win here 8-7. The loss snapped a three-game losing streak. and Blue Jays, Red Sox. Red Sox steal this one 6-1. More from the Evil Empire's trip to Philly. That's next. SportsCenter All Night continues. It's ESPN Radio.
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1: The Arizona Cardinals and quarterback Jacoby Brissett reached an agreement on a reworked contract that will pay him $15.5 million guaranteed this season, with the chance to make $21 million with incentives. That from a source who told ESPN's Adam Schefter on Sunday. The San Diego Padres used 2 8th-inning home runs to overcome an early 3-run deficit to beat Miami 5-3 on Sunday, extending the Marlins' losing streak to a franchise record 12 games. And Bryson Stott homered, doubled, and drove in 5 runs. NL All-Star catcher starter Christopher Sanchez pitched 6 solid innings, and the Philadelphia Phillies avoided a 3-game sweep with an 11-4 victory over the Yankees on Sunday night. The game heard right here on ESPN Radio.
2: Right-hander comes, set, fires. Swing and a miss, struck him out, and that's the ball game. The Phillies won it. 11-4 the final. Salvage the finale.
1: 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I'm Chris Burnett. You heard the final call there from Yankees Phillies, and what a night it was in Philadelphia. And when you talk about a team effort, you'll think of this one. Bryson Stott homered, doubled, and drove in 5 runs. All-star starter Christopher Sanchez pitched well, gave up 3 runs on 6 hits, struck out 6, and Alec Bohm hit a 3-run double. The win allowed Philly to stop the 4-game skid and stay within reach of NL East leader Atlanta. Despite missing 3 of their top hitters in their lineup, New York skipper Aaron Boone wanted the sweep.
3: You win 2, though, you always want to win that 3rd one. So, obviously you want to win series, and we came here and did that, and that's a good thing. But we got another tough one on a quick turnaround here tomorrow, starting a week in Chicago, and another team that's playing well.
1: And the Yankees offense just hasn't been all that Yankees lately. Missing Judge, Stanton, and now Cody Bellinger after the hamstring on Saturday night. ESPN's own Doug Glanville had more on game night.
4: You know, they have a lot of holes right now, and with Bellinger out, that just not only impacts, you know, his streakiness, but the fact that he's a huge asset defensively when you talk about Yankee Stadium as well, because left field is huge at Yankee Stadium, and you almost need 2 center fielders. He gives you that versatility, so that's a big blow. Talking to Boone before the game, he was just emphasizing, well, I think our offense can be better, but I also know that when Judge first went down, Goldschmidt went on 2 weeks of just being on fire, and you didn't notice as much the lack of right-handed power and until Goldschmidt started to struggle, and July exposed a lot. Now, they are about .500 without Judge. They're not scoring anywhere close to as many runs, and that's to be expected. But they have a team that can still win because they're preventing runs. They have the arms to do it. So, you know, you try to run as far as you can, as fast as you can until Judge possibly gets back. But you also have to prepare for the worst case scenario as this trade deadline comes around the corner.
1: And New York now heads to Chicago to face the AL Central leading White Sox before the trade deadline. Philly heading to South Beach to face the struggling Marlins. Chris Burnett with you here on SportsCenter all night. We'll stick with baseball. Guardians, Rays. Tampa sitting in the catbird seat, currently the best record in the American League. Cleveland trying to hold on to that 3rd wild card spot at the moment. Rays sent Drew Rasmussen to the mound, going for the sweep, and Rasmussen tossed a gem. This thing was scoreless until the 5th.
5: See what Mullins does, infield all the way in, the first one, he squares and bunts it off to the first base side. Manzardo has it, bobbles, and can't make a play. Everybody's safe, and the Rays take a 1-0 lead.
1: 620 WDAE, Rasmussen was the story, though.
6: And again, Rasmussen throws. Swing, ground ball right to second base. As easy as it gets. The pick up and throw by Palacios in plenty of time. A 1-hit shutout through 7 for Drew Rasmussen.
1: And that would do it for Rasmussen. 7 total innings, just the 1 hit for Cleveland, and 9 strikeouts. Second game this season with 7 innings pitched and 0 or 1 hits allowed. He had 2 such games in his first 6 career seasons. Rays get the win 1-0. Rays 10th series sweep this season. That's the most in baseball. The Guardians, 5-game losing streak is their longest of the season. The game finished in just under 2 hours, and it's only the fourth game to finish in under 2 hours, the second involving the Rays. Astros, White Sox, Chicago still holding serve in the AL Central, just ahead of Cleveland. Houston in a battle in the AL West. Tight game here until the sixth, and then the White Sox found the bats. We picked this one up in the eighth.
2: Bullpen, and Murakami launches out into deep right. He's hit two today. 12-3.
1: ESPN 1000, that's 22 home runs. It ties Shohei Ohtani for the second most home runs by a Japanese-born rookie and only trails Kazuma Okamoto. Six RBI is the most in a game in his career, and the Sox get three in the eighth, go on to win 12-3 on 12 hits. The White Sox earned their 55th win in 104th game of the season. They've won 55th game in their 144th game last season. For the White Sox, it's also five home runs are tied for the most hits in a game this season. Royals, Tigers, Kansas City came out swinging and scored two in the opening frame, grabbed another in the fourth before Detroit got on the board with four in the fifth. Tigers led 4-3 heading to the eighth. Enter Kansas City's Michael Massey.
7: Here's the pitch. Collins runs, breaking ball hit in the air, deep right field. McKinstry drifts back. He looks up in the stands. It's out of here. Michael Massey flips this game with one swing. A go-ahead two-run homer. And the Royals go from down one to up one. 5-4 in the top of the eighth inning.
1: 96.5 The Fan. That's Massey's first career go-ahead home run in the seventh inning or later. And it would be enough. Royals beat the Tigers 5-4. For the Royals, they've won back-to-back games versus the Tigers to split the series after losing the first five games at Comerica Park this season. The Tigers, four runs on three hits in the fifth inning, zero runs on five hits the rest of the game. Mariners, Rangers, top two teams in the AL West battle, and Rangers waste no time getting on the board and lead it 3-1 heading into the top of the seventh. Seattle at the plate with two on.
8: The 2-0.
2: Swung on and destroyed. It is high. It is deep. It is gone. Dom Canzone, three-run home run, and the Mariners have the lead. It is 4-3 in the seventh inning. That was the big swing the Mariners have been looking for.
1: Seattle Sports, 7:10 a.m., second career go-ahead home run in the seventh inning or later, and a big swing indeed. It wouldn't be the only one, though. The very next batter.
8: Canzone with the trident in the dugout. Here's the pitch. Swung on. That is blasted right center field. It's high. It's deep. It is gone. Back-to-back blast. That one into the Rangers bullpen. First dump Canzone, and now Randy Arozarena. It's 5-3 Mariners.
1: The third game this season, the Mariners have had back-to-back home runs, and you can book it after that one. Both teams collect one more, and the Mariners win this one 6-4. Seattle snagged 14 hits, tied for their second most in a game this season. First win at Globe Life Field this season. They were 0-5 entering the day. The Rangers, it's their first loss this year when leading, entering the seventh inning. They were 45-0 before this loss. We're the only team across baseball entering Sunday that had not lost a game in that situation this season. SportsCenter All Night, ESPN Radio.
9: LeBron James is signing with the Philadelphia 76ers.
10: Whoa!
9: On a two-year, $8 million deal with a player option.
11: The Sixers were not even in the picture, were not on the map until Bob Myers and Mike Gansey went out there and traded for Jaylen Brown. So LeBron James looked at that roster.
12: I'm shocked by this. I think this right here puts the Philadelphia 76ers right there with the New York Knicks as the favorites in the Eastern Conference.
1: LeBron James officially signed with the 76ers on Sunday. The two-year, $8 million deal includes a player option and full 15% trade kicker, sources told ESPN Shams Charania. Despite the news dump on Friday and the shockwave sent around the sports world at King James's decision, there are skeptics. Can this lead to wins right away? Some say yes, some say no. ESPN's Andre Snellings on primetime.
10: The 76ers have, as currently constituted or as constituted before LeBron got there, we never seen them before, right? Like they had already made a major trade. And anytime you bring in, major new players, there's a adjustment period before you see somebody contend. It's very rare that you see a team put together and you just stir and add water and it's a contender. And so when I look at teams, obviously, the Knicks won the championship, the Thunder and the Spurs would have been contenders, on their own. But even you put

0: them aside. If you look at the teams that maybe LeBron was considering, I look at a team like Cleveland, and they've been right there.
1: They have. Now, believers, they'll say, if anyone can do it, it's LeBron. So what constitutes success here? A playoff berth, conference finals, a ring? Gina Mizell from the Philadelphia Inquirer on Best Week Ever.
2: I think getting past the second round is sort of the first bar that needs to be cleared, because this team has not gotten past the second round since the Allen Iverson 2001 finals team, which I don't know how many people outside of Philly really have wrapped their brain around that they have not reached the Eastern Conference finals since then, which was now 25 years ago. So Joel Embiid's never gotten past the second round. Tyrese Maxey's never gotten past the second round.
1: Well, LeBron made it clear he's in Philly because it's still there. The drive, the need to win. And Sixers fans, they believe. SportsCenter All Night, ESPN Radio, back inside NFL training camp. And Cardinals QB Jacoby Brissett has ended the holdout. He didn't mince words either when asked about it.
3: What would you say to the people that might be skeptical of your holdout given the record last year?
4: Skeptical about what?
3: The fact that holding out after going 1-11 for a team that struggled a year ago.
4: So what's the question?
3: What would you say to those folks?
4: Could care less. Deal got done.
1: Okay, so he could care less. Head coach Mike LaFleur, pretty direct as well, with all that in the rearview mirror now.
5: Yeah, it's good. You know, happy for him. Happy for our team. You know, and like we said, I mean, it was productive, you know, and so for it to get done now, sooner rather than later, is good.
1: Stay with us for updates throughout camp. We now head north and check in with the New England Patriots. A.J. Brown hype. Not dying down anytime soon. Really the opposite with camp opening up. One of the biggest preseason questions in the league. How is this acquisition going to help QB Drake May? Good morning, football's Kyle Brandt on SportsCenter earlier.
6: We have to remember that last year in the regular season, I think Drake May was the best quarterback in football. I voted for him for MVP. He was that good. And now he gets the most talented wide receiver he's ever had. A mercurial guy whose greatest asset might be just how much he wants to prove to the Eagles that he still has it. I get it. Caleb Williams is fun, and he won the NFL dunk contest last year. But as a guy who was born and raised in Chicago, I think Drake May is going to be better than Caleb this year. I don't know if he's going to be cooler. It doesn't matter. Just better. And I think A.J. Brown's a massive part of that.
1: I think we all do. Well, that's some serious praise for Drake May, too. Can't blame the hype. Is Brown the secret to a run to Super Bowl 61? We'll find out. We've got the latest for you right here on ESPN Radio. And SEC Media Days in the books in college football. 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
2: Thanks, Chris. A busy Sunday in Major League Baseball, and we start in Baltimore, where it goes extras between the Orioles and Braves, and this would prove to be the game winner. 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
3: Pitch on the way. Rifle through the right side. Base hit by Riley. Here comes Mateo. And rolls all the way into the gap. Riley digging for second. Braves take the lead on the double by Riley. 3-2 in the 11th.
0: Number 4.
2: One of the game's bright young stars had himself a day at the plate in D.C. in a victory over the Diamondbacks. 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
4: Now the pitch. Wood swing strikes on another one. Deep left center field. It's going, going. It is gone. Goodbye. Up into the pit. Another two-home run game. And the Nationals reach double digits here at the bottom of the eighth inning.
0: Number 3.
2: Mariners would use the home run ball in Texas to gain ground on the Rangers. The call on Seattle Sports, 7:10 a.m.
5: The 2-0.
2: Swung on and destroyed. It is high. It is deep. It is gone. Tom Canzone, 3-run home run, and the Mariners have the lead. It is 4-3 in the 7th inning. That was the big swing the Mariners have been looking for.
0: Number 2.
2: Padres rally in the 8th in Miami to hand the Marlins their 12th straight loss, a 97-3 The Fan.
6: 1-1 ripped in the air to deep right field. Codine's going back. This one, gonna go! Second of the inning, and the Padres have a lead for the first time today. Jackson Merrill and Manny Machado with 8th inning homers, and the Padres lead it 4-3.
0: Number 1.
2: In our top sound, this was the difference maker for the Royals who went over the Tigers in Detroit, a 96-5 The Fan.
7: Here's the pitch. Collins runs. Breaking ball hit in the air. Deep right field. McKinstry drifts back. He looks up in the stands. It's out of here. Michael Massey flips this game with one swing. A go-ahead two-run homer. And the Royals go from down one to up one. 5-4 in the top of the eighth inning.
1: And that was Massey's first career go-ahead home run in the 7th inning or later, and it would be enough. The Royals beat the Tigers 5-4. SportsCenter all night, ESPN Radio, college football talking season winding down. Big Ten, the last of the Power Four to go this week in Chicago. SEC Media Days wrapped in Tampa late last week. Big question there, can the SEC get back to the title game? It just means more is hoping that's enough to make it back for the first time since 2022. ESPN's Heather Dinich thinks the SEC has a challenging road in front of it.
8: When you look at the ESPN research that says every team in the SEC, every single one, has at least a 50% chance to lose multiple games. You know, the overarching question is, can the SEC snap the Big Ten streak of national titles? And of course, within the conference, they think they can, but there's also a very real concession. This is going to be a lot more harder, not only to win the SEC, but, you know, to win the national title, obviously.
1: And hey, for the SEC, it starts with that 9-game schedule in effect this season, plus the additional matchup against a quality opponent. It's Georgia and it's Texas atop the preseason list to make a run at it. That, according to DraftKings Sportsbook, we are now just 34 days to kick off of the college football season. SportsCenter all night, ESPN Radio, wrapping up Sunday's MLB slate, Reds-Cardinals. Both teams getting on the board early. A score of 2-2 would carry us to the end of 9, And then in the 10th.
5: And the 0-1 pitch to Lowe. Swinging a line drive toward left center field. Falling. It's down for a hit. One run home. Here comes Ellie. It's bobbled by Newt Barr. The Reds will get two. And it is a three-run 10th. 5-2 Reds.
1: 700 WLW St. Louis got one back in the bottom frame, but it's not enough. The Reds win it 5-3 in 10 innings. For the Reds, they win a road series against the Cardinals for the third time over the last five seasons, 11th series over that span. Ellie De La Cruz, 18th home run this season, ties himself for the most by a Reds shortstop through 85 player games of a season, and the Cardinals, 23rd loss when scoring first this season. That's tied for most in baseball with the Mariners and the Tigers. Athletics Twins, bad news for the A's Sunday. All-star catcher Shea Langelier is placed on the IL with a torn meniscus. He is potentially done for the season. And this one felt like it would be all Minnesota still early in the second.
9: Injury delay. A balk, and this ball lined into right field, and that's a base hit. Brooks Lee is going to score. He'll send Austin Martin to throw from right field way up the line. It's a two-run back-of-the-field single for Ryan Jeffers. It's a 6-0 Minnesota Twins lead, and that's how you keep your foot on the gas.
1: Treasure Island Baseball Network. A's battled back late but couldn't overcome the hole they dug, and the Twins win it 11-8. For the Twins, fourth consecutive home series win, longest such streak this season, and tied for the longest active streak in MLB with the Brewers. Angels, Giants, two teams trying to rise from the cellar. Angels struck first, then top of the fourth.
9: Top of the fourth.
5: Here's the pitch, and Adell hits one high, and this ball's well hit out into center, and that one is gone. Joe Adell connects, and Adell's 16th home run of the season. A two-run shot, some add-on runs, and it's 4-0 Angels.
1: Angels Radio, AM 830. That was his third home run this season of at least 445 feet, a shot. Only Kyle Schwarber has more with four. The Giants, they made a rally, but they came up short, and the Angels win this one 4-3. For Mike Trout, it's his first four-hit game since April, and that was at Texas, the 21st of his career. Jorge Soler, home run snaps a 20-game home run drought, his longest over the last five seasons. The Giants are now the only team in baseball without a three-game series sweep this season. And they also fall to 10-17 in one-run games this season, third worst in baseball. SportsCenter All Night, ESPN Radio. We mentioned the Big Ten Media Days coming up, the last of the Power Four. They will run from July 28th to 30th at the Hilton Chicago. Ohio State up Wednesday. The evil empire in the city of brotherly love. That one, SportsCenter All Night continues. It's ESPN Radio.
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20: Tilapia. So I got a cousin who told me it's not a real fish. And to be honest with you, I didn't hear of tilapia until the 2000s. 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It's a bottom feeder, and it's not a real fish, genetically engineered. I'm like, really? 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If you are, like, great at one area,
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22: 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I'm staying away from tilapia now.
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25: The Yankees and Phillies conclude their series in Philly.
26: 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It's going to score all three. Schwarber in, Harper in, Marsh comes in.
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22: Coming up, the Evil Empire goes for the sweep in the city of brotherly love. 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Teams setting the wrong kind of franchise records. A day to be remembered in Cooperstown, and LeBron James officially official. We take you right to the ballpark, though. Yankees-Phillies on Sunday Night Baseball, heard right here on ESPN Radio. Two teams looking up from second place in their respective divisions. New York holding pace behind Toronto in the AL East, despite no Aaron Judge, no Giancarlo Stanton, and as of today, no Cody Bellinger. Day-to-day with a left hamstring suffered on Saturday night. Phillies 5.5 back of the Braves in the NL East and falling. Lost four straight, hoping to avoid a Yankee sweep this weekend. Put their ace on the hill tonight, Christopher Sanchez, to face New York's Will Warren. And the struggle started early for Warren. 1-0 Philly in the second. Enter Bryson Stott.
30: The pitch. Swing and a ball drilled. Right field on a line towards the wall. And over the wall and gone. It just snuck over the high wall and right. And for Stott, his eighth of the season, a line drive solo homer, and the Phillies have a 2-0 lead.
22: And Stott stayed at it after an Alec Bohm three-run double made it 5-0 Phillies in the third. Stott was back at the dish.
30: Warren deals, and a line drive base hit right field. Charging Dominguez, racing around third, and the plate is Bohm. He is in. It's an RBI single, and the Phillies lead it 6-0.
22: Stott's five RBI are tied for the most in a game in his career. Yankees not able to get anything going. Then we enter the fifth, and the momentum shifts a little bit.
30: Here comes the 2-0. Line drive, base hit, left field. Over towards the line. Brent Marshall picking up. Volpe racing for second. The throw is too late. RBI double. And the Yankees are within three at 6-3.
1: But leave it to the Phillies to say, we see you. Now watch this. Bottom of the sixth.
30: Next offering line. Base hit into left field. In to score is De La Cruz. Trey Turner, an RBI single. And the Phillies lead it 7-3.
1: Big hit from Turner. Sanchez did not return and ended his night tossing six innings. Gave up three runs on six hits, six strikeouts. And the Phillies slammed the door on the Yankees' efforts to sweep. Win this one 11-4. Snap that four-game losing streak in the process. Sanchez collects his 13th win of the season, most in baseball. And the 1.28 ERA at home, also best in the bigs. New York's Will Warren gave up six earned runs, tied for the most allowed by any Yankees starter in a game this season. John Shombi and Doug Glanville had the call here on ESPN Radio. Let's head to Philly to check in with the guys. Take it away, John.
30: Chris, thanks so much. The Phillies beat the Yankees 11-4 in the final, and I guess you'd start with the offense. Bohm and Stott combined to knock in 9 of the 11 runs in a Phillies offense that's been looking for some answers. They found some on Sunday night.
2: Yeah, they really did. And the middle of the order almost table set for those guys. And a lot of guys were on base consistently, whether Schwarber, Harper, Marsh. They found their ways on base, and Bohm just got the big hit that cleared the bases. And that set the tone offensively. So every inning, it just seemed like there was some Phillies on base creating havoc, a lot of extra base hits early in the game. Even the bottom of the order from the eight hole, they got three base hits. So everybody was in the Yankees' face from offensive side, and the Yankees just could not keep the Phillies off the bases.
30: What'd you think of Christopher Sanchez?
2: Sanchez was a little bit off in the sense of different approach. He was trying to attack in with the seven righties that the Yankees rolled out. It was working to keep them off the changeup, keep them from looking away, but he never really got back on track to work away. And the command was a little shaky, a lot of base hits, and then the defense imploded one inning that led to a lot of the run scoring. So it wasn't sharp, but it was enough to kind of be a good enough start to put them in the ballgame. The bullpen really did a good job on the Philly side, and then the offense just gave him the cushion he needed.
30: So the Phillies win it here tonight, the final 11-4. For Doug Glanville, I'm John Chomby, right here in your home for every game of the postseason, Major League Baseball, on ESPN Radio and the ESPN app. Now we send it back to Chris Burnett in the studio.
1: Thanks, guys. Great job down there tonight. Up next for these two, New York heads to Chicago to face the AL Central leading White Sox. Philly heads south to face the reeling Miami Marlins. SportsCenter all night, ESPN Radio. And hey, about those Marlins. Padres Marlins wrapped up their series on Sunday. Marlins come in having lost 11 straight, tied with the franchise record that's been done a couple of times in the past. Miami struck first in the second and the third, entered the eighth inning up 3-1.
3: 1-1 ripped in the air to deep right field. Codine's going back. This one, gonna go! Second of the inning, and the Padres have a lead for the first time today. Jackson Merrill and Manny Machado with eighth inning homers, and the Padres lead it 4-3.
1: 97.3 The Fan, Merrill's eighth career game-tying go-ahead home run in the eighth inning or later. That is tied with Anthony Santander and Hunter Goodman for most in MLB since Merrill debuted in 2024. Manny Machado also homered, and the Padres played four in the eighth, entered the ninth up 5-3. Marlins down to their last chance.
4: Is 2-2. Is cut on a miss to slider in the dirt. Max swung over the top of it, and this ball game comes to a close. The first time in the history of the Marlins franchise, they have dropped 12 in a row, and they become just the second team this year to have a losing streak reach a dozen.
1: 104.3 WQAM, and there you heard it. Marlins, after winning 20 in June, lose their 12th straight after holding a lead for much of the game. It's their 140th team, the Marlins are the 140th team to record a losing streak of 12-plus games in the World Series era. That is since 1903. And the Padres, it's their fifth sweep of the season. First, since sweeping the Braves in June. Marlins skipper Clayton McCullough after the game on a tough streak.
0: We're going to meet this head on. I mean, look, there's no hiding from it. You know, so it's just, it's what it is. Like, does anybody feel good? Certainly not. But, you know, to come in here each day and cry about it, make excuses, I don't know what that's going to do. I mean, I think we have a very prideful group that is certainly upset, frustrated, angry about how things are going. But we're the only ones that can change that. And so I think that's where, you know, turn it around and come back tomorrow. And it's going to be staring at us again. And we just got to meet this head on and continue to go, because there's, for me, there's really no other choice.
1: Won't get easier for Miami. Home against the Phillies on Monday night. Dodgers-Mets. Dodgers wrapping up their midseason East Coast swing. L.A. winners of four straight, hold the best record in baseball. Had the brooms out and ready at Citi Field. Mets trying to claw their way to at least one dub this weekend. Just 3-7 in their last 10 games. Found a way to strike first in this one, but not before L.A. got it back and some. Dodgers enter the sixth up 3-1. Then New York walked Tyrone Taylor to the dish with two on.
5: 1-1 pitch.
6: Swing and a drive well hit to left. A lot of distance. If it's fair, it's gone. And there she goes. A three-run homer by Tyrone Taylor. He has done it again. He has been red hot since coming back from injury. It is a three-run homer, his eighth of the year, and the Mets have taken a 4-3 lead over the Dodgers.
1: 880 ESPN New York. That was Taylor's fifth home run this month. Had just three home runs between March and June, and it greased the wheels for New York. Four more crossed in the eighth, and the Mets pile it on to win 8-3. Snap a three-game losing streak, and the Dodgers snap the four-game win streak. Quiet night for LA's big bats. Shohei Ohtani, 1-for-4. Freddie Freeman, 2-for-4. And Mookie Betts, 0-for-4. For the Dodgers, it's their first loss versus the Mets this season. Up until tonight, they were 5-0. SportsCenter All Night, ESPN Radio, MLB Hall of Fame Enshrinement Day on Sunday. Two of the greatest outfielders of their generation and the best power-hitting second baseman in MLB history had their day in Cooperstown. Carlos Beltran, Andrew Jones, and Jeff Kent officially joined the fraternity that is the National Baseball Hall of Fame in an idyllic setting. The three speeches all included messages of gratitude and recognition for those who helped them along the way. Hall of Fame second baseman, NL MVP in 2000, journeyman around the league, Jeff Kent on the importance of being inducted.
7: You know, a few months ago when my wife and I had a chance to visit the Hall of Fame Museum just a few months ago, I finally realized the weight that this game carries. You know, the halls are filled with stories that you can't experience anywhere else. And to know that I get to be a part of that history, standing alongside the legends that I grew up watching. I've used the word, and I still don't understand it, but overwhelming doesn't even begin to describe it. This day isn't about me, though. This day is about baseball. It's a celebration of baseball, and I just happen to be a part of it. You know, baseball was here long before me. It's going to be long after I sit back down. But standing up here with these guys sitting behind me, I've never felt more humbled and more grateful in my entire life.
1: And well said there, Jeff. Hall of Fame center fielder Andrew Jones burst onto the scene as just a 19-year-old kid with the Atlanta Braves. He credited his former
8: son, me, then manager Bobby Cox. He put a 19-year-old in the World Series in lineup.

0: Was my only manager. He was like a second father to me. I know he's looking down, laughing, and be so happy for me and my family. Thank you, Bobby.
1: Jones and Cox would go on quite a run during his time in Atlanta. Jones also became the first Hall of Famer from Curaçao, his native country.
0: There's no easy way to get here from the small island of Curaçao, more than 2,000 miles away. But today, Cooperstown and Curaçao are forever joined together. Being the first Hall of Famer from my island is an incredible moment. That's why it makes such a memorable day. I'm overjoyed to share this day with people from my homeland. So many people helped me get here, helped me get the journey of loving this game and make it here to the Major League. I want to send a special thank you to Ronnie Chirino and Ennis Mayer. They not make it here, but I want to send a shout out to them. Thank you for making me love the game.
1: And of course, there's Beltran, probably best known for his stint with the New York Mets, hit 41 home runs in 2006. He had this on what it meant to be a Met.
2: Playing for the Mets made me a better man and a better leader. Many of the most meaningful relationships that I was able to build in my career, I did it wearing a Mets uniform. So the Mets cap, what represents to me is growth, and it represents a place where I became the best version of myself. To the Mets fans, thank you for believing in me. You challenged me. You let me know what I needed to be better, and that was a lot of times. I get to hear those boos, let me tell you that. But I also appreciate your support along the way. To Steve and Alex Cohen, I have to tell you guys that I know this year might not look pretty, but what makes me proud is the culture that you have been able to create. Making players, families, and employee values, and especially myself. Having the experience to experience different chapters in the Mets organization, I have to tell you guys that I have never been prouder to call myself a Met.
1: And this year's class, a class act, three legends, one historic weekend, and a whole lot of plaque room filled up in Cooperstown. Chris Burnett with you on SportsCenter all night. We are now 1 week away from Major League Baseball's highly anticipated trade deadline, set for Monday, August 3rd, 6 p.m. Eastern Time. Teams are shopping. Some are buying. Some are selling. Tarek Skubal continues to be one of the hottest names on the list. ESPN's Doug Glanville joined Game Night to share the latest on what he's hearing with Skubal.
3: I think they can move him. I mean, 8 days from now, if they go 0-8, he's definitely not a Tiger. So if they go 4-4, you know, I mean, that's the problem. They need to run the table to a certain degree to be, okay, we're in this. Now, they're in it to win the division. Is that enough? Well, it's enough to get in there and have Skubal on the mound. So they have to convince to be in the position. The division isn't strong, so that's one in their favor. But keep in mind, the longer they keep holding him, it's going to be harder to get much for him on the other side of that. So, but the challenge they have is if they make a move with him, it's a signal to the rest of the team, and it's not a positive one because you're certainly better with Skubal than without.
1: Tigers currently sit 6 games back in the AL Central. Detroit is home against Baltimore and then travels to face the A's ahead of next week's deadline. Will the wins come? Is Skubal a Tiger? Is he sent elsewhere? Keep it right here on ESPN Radio for the latest. And let's hear the buzz from NFL training camp today. That's next. SportsCenter All Night continues. It's ESPN Radio.
4: 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We'll discuss Monday, 6 a.m. Eastern on Unsportsmanlike.
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7: That's awesome.
9: Seriously. This is RJ cackling in the background.
7: That's great.
9: Which animals?
8: Not an alligator. They have to come up. But there are some that can like do it for like crazy long time and you'd be surprised.
7: All right. Like who?
8: I don't know exactly.
7: But no, man. Hold on. No, you can't throw out a random thing and not know what animal.
8: Well, I know animals are capable.
9: I did find an animal that can't hold its breath for 3 weeks. It is the Fitzroy River Turtle.
8: There you go.
9: You didn't know that one.
7: You had no idea.
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1: 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Chris Burnett with you here on SportsCenter all night. NFL training camps full speed ahead. We focus in on Houston. Top storyline entering Texans camp is QB CJ Stroud. After one of the greatest rookie seasons by an NFL QB in league history, Stroud's encore, it's been too mediocre at best seasons since. The low point was last year's postseason, where he was responsible for 7 turnovers, including a career-high 4 interceptions in the first half of Houston's divisional round playoff loss to the Patriots. Can he return to form? Texans retooled the O-line, brought in 3 new guys up front. The pressure is on, though. Some would say more so than Charlotte's Bryce Young. ESPN's Courtney Cronin on Best Week Ever.
2: Not just the number one overall pick from that 2023 class, it's number two as well. C.J. Stroud. Put either of them. It's 1A, 1B in terms of pressure for this year. And C.J. Stroud had already proven, unlike Bryce Young, I would venture to say that Stroud actually has more pressure on him, because we saw this glimpse of being the franchise quarterback his rookie year when he got the Texans to the playoffs. The lasting image we have of him is throwing 4 interceptions in the first half of that game against the Patriots. Both of these guys are looking to get paid.
1: Indeed they are. Stroud won't have much time to figure it out, though. Texans open 2026 at home against the Bills on September 13th. Heading north, the Green Bay Packers made the playoffs last year for the 3rd straight season, but saw it in with a bad taste in their mouth, falling to division foe Chicago in the playoffs. Linebacker Micah Parsons still rehabbing that ACL, expected to be back midseason. Expectations for this season are tempered. Some think this time next year could be the year, though. ESPN's Gabe Neitzel on Sunday morning.
3: I think the Packers are a year away from being on this list.
4: Okay.
3: To me, if the Packers made the Super Bowl, it would be very similar to the type of run that you just talked about for your Broncos, where everything goes their way. I think they've got a lot of talent, but they've got a lot of question marks. Micah Parsons, don't know when he's going to be coming back. And if he misses more games than expected, what does that do to their record? Does that mean they don't win the division? Now they're a wild card team, having to win 3 on the road. I have too many questions about the Packers to put them on that short list that I would want for teams that can win the Super Bowl.
1: Packers currently have the 2nd shortest odds to win the NFC North, plus 215 behind Detroit. That according to DraftKings Sportsbook. And a reminder, ESPN is the home for Super Bowl 61, February 14th, 2027 on ESPN ABC and brought to you by the Walt Disney Company. The countdown starts now. SportsCenter All Night, ESPN Radio, back to the Diamond, Rockies Brewers. Jacob Mizorowski, the Miz, on the bump for Milwaukee. 10-4 this season, and he was at it again against Colorado. Came out laser-focused. Struck out the first 7 batters he faced. Set a new franchise record to start a game in the process. We pick it up in the 5th.
5: 3-2. Struck him out swinging with a curveball. A dozen strikeouts for Jacob Mizorowski.
1: 620 WTMJ, already his 9th game with 10-plus Ks this season, most in baseball and tied for the most in a season in Brewers history. He'd strike out the side 3 times today, joins Paul Skeens as the only pitchers to do it. Milwaukee at the plate in the bottom of the 6th.
5: Going in on Vaughn, 1-2. Fly ball left center, that's got good wood on it, and it's going to be gone. 2nd home run of the homestand is 4th of the season. Big insurance run tacked on for the Brewers. Makes it 4-1 Milwaukee.
1: And the Brewers would keep the scoring party going until the 8th. They win this one 11-2 on 14 hits. Jacob Mizorowski, first pitcher in the expansion era. That goes back to 1961 with 11 Ks and 0 hits in the first 4 innings of a game. Also, the Miz threw 66 pitches of at least 100 miles per hour today, the most in a single game since pitch tracking became a thing in 2008. Diamondbacks Nationals rubber match in the nation's capital, Arizona, played well since the All-Star break, 7-3 in the last 10 games. D-backs got on the board first, and this one was back and forth for a while, hits everywhere. Then bottom of the 5th, Nationals at the plate.
6: Now the pitch on the way, swung on, driven in the air to right center field. Back goes Tao again, looking up, going, gone, goodbye! Another home run for C.J. Abrams. Bang, zoom, he does it again, number 27. He's driven in 3 in the game, and he's given the Nationals the lead with with four runs home here in the bottom of the fifth inning. It's now the Nationals 6, the Diamondbacks 4.
1: Nationals Radio Network, that was his second multi-home run game this season, now has 9 home runs in July, which is tied with teammate James Wood for the most in baseball this month. And hey, speaking of Wood, he got the memo. We move to the bottom of the eighth.
6: Now the pitch. Wood swings, drives on another one. Deep left center field. It's going, going. It is gone. Goodbye. Up into the pit. Another 2 home run game. And the Nationals reach double digits here at the bottom of the eighth inning. It's Washington 10 and Arizona 5.
1: And there you have it. Nationals win it 10-7. Just up 9-95 in Baltimore. Braves Orioles rubber match of their own. Needed extras in the 11th.
5: Pitch on the way. Rifled through the right side. Base hit by Riley. Here comes Mateo. That rolls all the way into the gap. Riley digging for second. Braves take the lead on the double by Riley. 3-2 in the 11th.
1: 680 the Fan. The first go-ahead hit in extra innings since April 28th. And the Braves close it out. Win the rubber match 3-2 in 11 innings. Cubs, Pirates. Pirates get the win here 8-7. The loss snapped a 3-game losing streak. And Blue Jays, Red Sox. Red Sox steal this one 6-1. More from the Evil Empire's trip to Philly. That's next. SportsCenter All Night continues. It's ESPN Radio.
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1: The Arizona Cardinals and quarterback Jacoby Brissett reached an agreement on a reworked contract that

0: $15.5 million guaranteed this season, with the chance to make $21 million with incentives. That from a source who told ESPN's Adam Schefter on Sunday. The San Diego Padres used 2 8th-inning home runs to overcome an early 3-run deficit to beat Miami 5-3 on Sunday, extending the Marlins' losing streak to a franchise record 12 games. And Bryson Stott homered, doubled, and drove in 5 runs. NL All-Star catcher starter Christopher Sanchez pitched 6 solid innings, and the Philadelphia Phillies avoided a 3-game sweep with an 11-4 victory over the Yankees on Sunday night. The game heard right here on ESPN Radio.
1: Right-hander comes, set, fires. Swing and a miss, struck him out, and that's the ball game. The Phillies won it. 11-4 the final.
0: Sports Center All Night, ESPN Radio, and the all-new ESPN app, Sirius XM Channel 80. I'm Chris Burnett. You heard the final call there from Yankees Phillies, and what a night it was in Philadelphia. And when you talk about a team effort, you'll think of this one. Bryson Stott homered, doubled, and drove in 5 runs. All-star starter Christopher Sanchez pitched well, gave up 3 runs on 6 hits, struck out 6, and Alec Bohm hit a 3-run double. The win allowed Philly to stop the 4-game skid and stay within reach of NL East leader Atlanta. Despite missing 3 of their top hitters in their lineup, New York skipper Aaron Boone wanted the sweep.
2: You win 2, though, you always want to win that 3rd one. So, obviously you want to win series. And we came here and did that, and that's a good thing. But we got another tough one on a quick turnaround here tomorrow, starting a week in Chicago, and another team that's playing well.
0: And the Yankees offense just hasn't been all that Yankees lately. Missing Judge, Stanton, and now Cody Bellinger after the hamstring on Saturday night. ESPN's own Doug Glanville had more on game night.
3: You know, they have a lot of holes right now, and with Bellinger out, that just not only impacts, you know, his streakiness, but the fact that he's a huge asset defensively when you talk about Yankee Stadium as well, because left field is huge at Yankee Stadium, and you almost need 2 center fielders. He gives you that versatility, so that's a big blow. Talking to Boone before the game, he was just emphasizing, well, I think our offense can be better, but I also know that when Judge first went down, Goldschmidt went on 2 weeks of just being on fire, and you didn't notice as much the lack of right-handed power and until Goldschmidt started to struggle, and July exposed a lot. Now, they are about .500 without Judge. They're not scoring anywhere close to as many runs, and that's to be expected. But they have a team that can still win because they're preventing runs. They have the arms to do it. So, you know, you try to run as far as you can, as fast as you can until Judge possibly gets back. But you also have to prepare for the worst case scenario as this trade deadline comes around the corner.
0: And New York now heads to Chicago to face the AL Central leading White Sox before the trade deadline. Philly heading to South Beach to face the struggling Marlins. Chris Burnett with you here on SportsCenter All Night. We'll stick with baseball. Guardians, Rays. Tampa sitting in the catbird seat, currently the best record in the American League. Cleveland trying to hold on to that 3rd wild card spot at the moment. Rays sent Drew Rasmussen to the mound, going for the sweep, and Rasmussen tossed a gem. This thing was scoreless until the 5th.
4: See what Mullins does. Infield all the way in. The first one, he squares and bunts it off to the first base side. Manzardo has it, bobbles, and can't make a play. Everybody's safe, and the Rays take a 1-0 lead.
0: 620 WDAE. Rasmussen was the story, though.
4: And again, Rasmussen throws. Swing, ground ball right to second base. As easy as it gets. The pick up and throw by Palacios in plenty of time. A 1-hit shutout through 7 for Drew Rasmussen.
0: And that would do it for Rasmussen. 7 total innings, just the 1 hit for Cleveland, and 9 strikeouts. Second game this season with 7 innings pitched and 0 or 1 hits allowed. He had 2 such games in his first 6 career seasons. Rays get the win 1-0. Rays, 10th series sweep this season. That's the most in baseball. The Guardians, 5-game losing streak is their longest of the season. The game finished in just under 2 hours, and it's only the 4th game to finish in under 2 hours, the 2nd involving the Rays. Astros, White Sox, Chicago still hold and serve in the AL Central, just ahead of Cleveland. Houston in a battle in the AL West. Tight game here until the 6th, and then the White Sox found the bats. We picked this one up in the 8th.
1: bullpen. And Murakami launches out into deep right. He's hit two today. 12-3.
0: ESPN 1000, that's 22 home runs. It ties Shohei Ohtani for the second most home runs by a Japanese-born rookie and only trails Kazuma Okamoto. Six RBI is the most in a game in his career, and the Sox get three in the eighth, go on to win 12-3 on 12 hits. The White Sox earned their 55th win in 104th game of the season. They've won 55th game in their 144th game last season. For the White Sox, it's also five home runs are tied for the most hits in a game this season. Royals, Tigers, Kansas City came out swinging and scored two in the opening frame. Grabbed another in the fourth before Detroit got on the board with four in the fifth. Tigers led 4-3 heading to the eighth. Enter Kansas City's Michael Massey.
5: Here's the pitch. Collins runs. Breaking ball hit in the air. Deep right field. McKinstry drifts back. He looks up at the stands. It's out of here. Michael Massey flips this game with one swing. A go-ahead two-run homer. And the Royals go from down one to up one. 5-4 in the top of the eighth inning.
0: 96.5 The Fan. That's Massey's first career go-ahead home run in the seventh inning or later. And it would be enough. Royals beat the Tigers 5-4 for the Royals. They've won back-to-back games versus the Tigers to split the series after losing the first five games at Comerica Park this season. The Tigers, four runs on three hits in the fifth inning, zero runs on five hits the rest of the game. Mariners, Rangers, top two teams in the AL West battling. Rangers waste no time getting on the board and lead it 3-1 heading into the top of the seventh. Seattle at the plate with two on.
6: The 2-0.
7: Swung on and destroyed. It is high. It is deep. It is gone. Tom Canzone's three-run home run, and the Mariners have the lead. It is 4-3 in the seventh inning. That was the big swing the Mariners have been looking for.
0: Seattle Sports, 7:10 a.m., second career go-ahead home run in the seventh inning or later, and a big swing indeed. It wouldn't be the only one, though. The very next batter.
6: Canzone with the trident in the dugout. Here's the pitch. Swung on. That is blasted right center field. It's high. It's deep. It is gone. Back-to-back blast. That one into the Rangers bullpen. First dump Canzone, and now Randy Arozarena. It's 5-3 Mariners.
0: The third game this season, the Mariners have had back-to-back home runs, and you can book it after that one. Both teams collect one more, and the Mariners win this one 6-4. Seattle snagged 14 hits, tied for their second most in a game this season. First win at Globe Life Field this season. They were 0-5 entering the day. The Rangers, it's their first loss this year when leading, entering the seventh inning. They were 45-0 before this loss. Were the only team across baseball entering Sunday that had not lost a game in that situation this season. SportsCenter All Night, ESPN Radio.
8: LeBron James is signing with the Philadelphia 76ers.
9: Whoa!
8: On a two-year, $8 million deal with a player option.
10: The Sixers were not even in the picture, were not on the map until Bob Myers and Mike Gansey went out there and traded for Jaylen Brown. So LeBron James looked at that roster.
11: I'm shocked by this. I think this right here puts the Philadelphia 76ers right there with the New York Knicks as the favorites in the Eastern Conference.
0: LeBron James officially signed with the 76ers on Sunday. The two-year, $8 million deal includes a player option and full 15% trade kicker, sources told ESPN Shams Charania. Despite the news dump on Friday and the shockwave sent around the sports world at King James's decision, there are skeptics. Can this lead to wins right away? Some say yes, some say no. ESPN's Andre Snellings on primetime.
12: The 76ers have, as currently constituted or as constituted before LeBron got there, we never seen them before, right? Like they had already made a major trade. And anytime you bring in, major new players, there's adjustment period before you see somebody contend. It's very rare that you see a team put together and you just stir and add water and it's a contender. And so when I look at teams, obviously, the Knicks won the championship. The Thunder and the Spurs would have been contenders, on their own. But even you put them aside, if you look at the teams that maybe LeBron was considering, I look at a team like Cleveland and they've been right there.
0: They have. Now, believers, they'll say, if anyone can do it, it's LeBron. So what constitutes success here? A playoff berth, conference finals, a ring? Gina Mizell from the Philadelphia Inquirer on Best Week Ever.
9: I think getting past the second round is sort of the first bar that needs to be cleared, because this team has not gotten past the second round since the Allen Iverson 2001 finals team, which I don't know how many people outside of Philly really have wrapped their brain around that they have not reached the Eastern Conference finals since then, which was now 25 years ago. So Joel Embiid's never gotten past the second round. Tyrese Maxey's never gotten past the second round.
0: Well, LeBron made it clear he's in Philly because it's still there. The drive, the need to win. And Sixers fans, they believe. SportsCenter All Night, ESPN Radio, back inside NFL training camp. And Cardinals QB Jacoby Brissett has ended the holdout. He didn't mince words either when asked about it.
13: What would you say to the people that might be skeptical of your holdout given the record last year?
14: Skeptical about what?
13: The fact that holding out after going 1-11 for a team that struggled a year ago.
14: So what's the question?
13: What would you say to those folks?
14: Take care less. Deal got done.
0: Okay, so he could care less. Head coach Mike LaFleur, pretty direct as well, with all that in the rearview mirror now.
15: Yeah, it's good. You know, happy for him. Happy for our team. You know, and like we said, I mean, it was productive, you know, and so for it to get done now, sooner rather than later, is good.
0: Stay with us for updates throughout camp. We now head north and check in with the New England Patriots. A.J. Brown hype. Not dying down anytime soon. Really the opposite with camp opening up. One of the biggest preseason questions in the league. How is this acquisition going to help QB Drake May? Good Morning Football's Kyle Brandt on SportsCenter earlier.
16: We have to remember that last year in the regular season, I think Drake May was the best quarterback in football. I voted for him for MVP. He was that good. And now he gets the most talented wide receiver he's ever had. A mercurial guy whose greatest asset might be just how much he wants to prove to the Eagles that he still has it. I get it. Caleb Williams is fun and he won the NFL dunk contest last year. But as a guy who was born and raised in Chicago, I think Drake May is going to be better than Caleb this year. I don't know if he's going to be cooler. It doesn't matter. Just better. And I think A.J. Brown's a massive part of that.
0: I think we all do. Well, that's some serious praise for Drake May, too. Can't blame the hype. Is Brown the secret to a run to Super Bowl 61? We'll find out. We've got the latest for you right here on ESPN Radio. And SEC Media Days in the books in college football. It just means more when SportsCenter All Night continues. 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
22: Line to center field. Back is Edmonds. To the warning track, to the wall. It's gone. A grand slam. Home run. The magic continues. The Indians win.
21: The record came to an end April 4th, 2001. Since then, the Boston Red Sox set the new Major League Baseball record with 794 straight sellouts between 2003 and 2013. The historic sellout run for the Indians spanned over parts of seven seasons in which the team won five straight AL Central titles and made two World Series appearances. 2,123 days, 19.3 million tickets, 455, a number we all know.
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23: Thanks, Chris. A busy Sunday in Major League Baseball, and we start in Baltimore, where it goes extras between the Orioles and Braves, and this would prove to be the game winner. 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
24: Pitch on the way. Rifle through the right side. Base hit by Riley. Here comes Mateo. That rolls all the way into the gap. Riley digging for second. Braves take the lead on the double by Riley. 3-2 in the 11th.
20: Number 4.
23: One of the game's bright young stars had himself a day at the plate in D.C. and a victory over the Diamondbacks. A call on the Nationals radio network.
24: Now the pitch. Woods swings, drives on another one. Deep left center field. It's going, going. It is gone. Goodbye. Up into the pit. Another two-home run game. And the Nationals reach double digits here at the bottom of the eighth inning.
20: Number 3.
23: Mariners would use the home run ball in Texas to gain ground on the Rangers. The call on Seattle Sports, 7:10 a.m.
25: The 2-0.
23: Swung on and destroyed. It is high. It is deep. It is gone. Tom Canzone's three-run home run, and the Mariners have the lead. It is 4-3 in the seventh inning. That was the big swing the Mariners have been looking for.
20: Number 2.
23: Padres rally in the eighth in Miami to hand the Marlins their 12th straight loss, a 97-3 The Fan.
24: 1-1 ripped in the air to deep right field. Codine's going back. This one, gonna go! Second of the inning, and the Padres have a lead for the first time today. Jackson Merrill and Manny Machado with eighth inning homers, and the Padres lead it 4-3.
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24: Here's the pitch. Collins runs. Breaking ball hit in the air. Deep right field. McKinstry drifts back. He looks up in the stands. It's out of here. Michael Massey flips this game with one swing. A go-ahead two-run homer. And the Royals go from down one to up one. 5-4 in the top of the eighth inning.
4: And that was Massey's first career go-ahead home run in the seventh inning or later, and it would be enough. The Royals beat the Tigers 5-4. SportsCenter All Night, ESPN Radio, college football talking season winding down.
0: Big Ten, the last of the Power Four to go this week in Chicago. SEC Media Days wrapped in Tampa late last week. Big question there, can the SEC get back to the title game? It just means more is hoping that's enough to make it back for the first time since 2022. ESPN's Heather Dinich thinks the SEC has a challenging road in front of it.
1: When you look at the ESPN research that says every team in the SEC, every single one, has at least a 50% chance to lose multiple games. You know, the overarching question is, can the SEC snap the Big Ten streak of national titles? And of course, within the conference, they think they can, but there's also a very real concession. This is going to be a lot more harder, not only to win the SEC, but, you know, to win the national title, obviously.
0: And hey, for the SEC, it starts with that 9-game schedule in effect this season, plus the additional matchup against a quality opponent. It's Georgia and it's Texas atop the preseason list to make a run at it. That, according to DraftKings Sportsbook, we are now just 34 days to kick off of the college football season. SportsCenter All Night, ESPN Radio, wrapping up Sunday's MLB slate, Reds-Cardinals. Both teams getting on the board early. A score of 2-2 would carry us to the end of 9 and then in the 10th.
5: And the 0-1 pitch to Lowe. Swinging a line drive toward left center field, falling, it's down for a hit. One run home. Here comes Ellie. It's bobbled by Newt Barr. The Reds will get two, and it is a 3-run 10th. 5-2 Reds.
0: 700 WLW St. Louis got one back in the bottom frame, but it's not enough. The Reds win it 5-3 in 10 innings. For the Reds, they win a road series against the Cardinals for the third time over the last 5 seasons. 11th series over that span. Ellie De La Cruz, 18th home run this season, ties himself for the most by a Reds shortstop through 85 player games of a season. And the Cardinals, 23rd loss when scoring first this season. That's tied for most in baseball with the Mariners and the Tigers. Athletics Twins, bad news for the A's Sunday. All-star catcher Shea Langeliers placed on the IL with a torn meniscus. He is potentially done for the season. And this one felt like it would be all Minnesota still early in the second.
6: Injury delay, a balk, and this ball lined into right field, and that's a base hit. Brooks Lee is going to score. They'll send Austin Martin to throw from right field way up the line. It's a 2-run back of the field single for Ryan Jeffers. It's a 6-0 Minnesota Twins lead, and that's how you keep your foot on the gas.
0: Treasure Island Baseball Network. A's battled back late but couldn't overcome the hole they dug, and the Twins win it 11-8. For the Twins, fourth consecutive home series win, longest such streak this season, and tied for the longest active streak in MLB with the Brewers. Angels Giants, two teams trying to rise from the cellar. Angels struck first, then top of the fourth.
6: Top of the fourth.
5: Here's the pitch, and Adele hits one high, and this ball's well hit out into center, and that one is gone. Joe Adele connects, and Adele's 16th home run of the season. A 2-run shot, some add-on runs, and it's 4-0 Angels.
0: Angels Radio, AM 830. That was his third home run this season of at least 445 feet, a shot. Only Kyle Schwarber has more with 4. The Giants, they made a rally, but they came up short, and the Angels win this one 4-3. For Mike Trout, it's his first four-hit game since April, and that was at Texas, the 21st of his career. Jorge Soler, home run snaps a 20-game home run drought, his longest over the last 5 seasons. The Giants are now the only team in baseball without a 3-game series sweep this season, and they also fall to 10-17 in one-run games this season, third worst in baseball. SportsCenter All Night, ESPN Radio, back to college football, where the Big Ten is the final Power Four conference to go through media days, and they will run from July 28th to the 30th at the Hilton Chicago. Preseason conference favorite Ohio State and Ryan Day will go on Wednesday. And that'll do it. Coming up next is Unsportsmanlike. 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
36: The Sixers were not even in the picture, were not on the map until Bob Myers and Mike Gansey went out there and traded for Jaylen Brown. So LeBron James looked at that roster.
37: 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I think this right here puts the Philadelphia 76ers right there with the New York Knicks as the favorites in the Eastern Conference.
38: 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No longer LeBron watch, just time to watch LeBron in Philadelphia. Along with Michelle Smallman, Chris Canty, Evan Cohen with you, LeBron James signs officially a two-year, $8 million deal with the Philadelphia 76ers. not Miami, not Cleveland, not Golden State, certainly not back to the Lakers. He's a Sixer. Good morning, Smalls. Good morning, CeCe.
1: Are you okay, F?
2: Yeah,
1: I'm all right. I know you anticipated LeBron signing with the Miami Heat. Are you okay now that you've had the letdown and had a chance to process over the weekend?
2: Yeah, wellness checkup.
38: Yeah. So I am not going to be more two-faced than I already am. And so I'll wait till about 41 games into the season to start hating on him. Because
2: why 41?
38: Well, halfway point. So okay. I'm just saying that, like, I can't be the person that sits here and hopes he joins my team a week ago and then crush him a week later. Mm-hmm. I'm not going to do that. Okay. Again, give it a couple of weeks, games, whatever you want to say. I'll get back to that place. I really wanted this for my team, for Pat Riley, specifically to close that loop. If you asked me, gun to my head, where did I think he was going to go? I still thought Golden State, as you guys know, because in my head, it was always about that flight home, that easy flight home to see his daughter and his wife. I didn't know we should have been so literal. Like, we make fun of people that are, including me, that are Captain Literal on things. Mm-hmm. We should have realized Rich Paul was being literal. If the Knicks didn't win the championship, New York was always where he wanted to go. New York was where... New York.
1: Yeah.
38: Where he's likely going to live.
1: Yeah.
2: Right.
38: And we never thought that part of it. We sat here with Lil Wayne and we're like, how long's the private flight from LA to San Fran? And Wayne said to us, you mean like what Chris Paul did? And we're like, yeah. What? Tell us about that. We never thought, it's like 5 minutes to get from New York to Philly.
2: Especially with the right transportation, which he will have access to.
38: You think? I listen. This is just a remarkable...
1: That's what a salary for the Sixers is for.
2: Yeah.
1: The helicopter ride.
2: The chopper budget. Truly,
38: you
2: the chopper budget.
38: You don't need to pay it to LeBron. Just pay it to the chopper company. But I think we should have been more literal with some of these things. But it's a wow. It's absolutely a wow, Smalls.
2: But he was literal with it. When he was at Fanatics Fest, he said, I want to go somewhere where I can trust the process. And we all gasped at that. And my computer even just gasped at it. Is he giving us a clue? Is he going to Philly? And he was telling us all along, even though people say he didn't make his decision until 1 a.m. on Friday morning, late into Thursday night, early Friday morning.
38: Please.
2: If he said trust the process... on that stage in that moment, I'm inclined to believe that he wanted to go there all along. But I love this, you guys. I had said on Friday's show that this had drug out to a point where it was no longer interesting and that the only thing that could make it spicy was LeBron James going to Philadelphia, because at this point in the game, it felt like Miami and Cleveland been there, done that. The safest two places for him to land and end his career. Golden State, while it would have been interesting because the Warriors were his nemesis for so long, from a basketball perspective, I didn't know how that would be coming out of the West. Now we've got LeBron James and the final chapter of his career trying to do something that no player in the NBA has ever done, win four championships with four different teams. It is boom or bust. He's going somewhere with no history and an attempt to win. If he does it, we're talking about his legacy on a completely different tier. If he doesn't do it, he tried to chase a ring in his final chapter and he failed. I appreciate the competitor and LeBron James wanting to go for it.
1: Well, it comes along with a tremendous amount of risk, and we all focus on the upside because it's all positive vibes. And on paper, everybody looks like the championship contender to beat. But when you think about the downside to this move, if he chooses to go to Philly over all of those other destinations that wanted him, over Golden State, over Miami, over Cleveland, we will always second guess this decision because it didn't come down to money. Mm-hmm. There were other places that could have given him more money. Now, of course, it's marginal because it's essentially him going to a team on a minimum contract. But dollars and cents, it would have been more money. He chose to go to Philadelphia, a team that hadn't won a championship in 43 years. Mm-hmm. He chose that over some of the other situations that, from a culture standpoint, had something that was championship ready made. So on paper, the talent for the Philadelphia Sixers seems to lend itself to playing the style of basketball that LeBron James has thrived in late in his career, which is being able to get up and down the court. LeBron top 10 in fast break points. Tyrese Maxey and then Jaylen Brown, both of those guys are in that category. And then, of course, Vijay Edgecombe, I think he's at 14th when it comes to fast break points. So it's a style of basketball where LeBron James can be successful. But if it doesn't work out, everybody, and I mean everybody around the NBA world, hell, even fans in Philadelphia, are going to let LeBron James hear it.
38: Excellent points. He's never experienced a fan base like this. And somebody could sit there and say, well, what about when he was with Miami going back to Cleveland and how nasty that was? No doubt that was a singular game. If they're not good for 41 home games, his own fans will boo them. But I want to piggyback on what you said. I believe he chose the hardest path. And you could say, well, this is the best roster of all the crews that he was potentially going to join, all the teams. He chose the hardest path. Mm-hmm. Fans have no connection to him. Organization has no connection to him. The upside is unbelievably pressure filled. We know now what happiness means. Happiness means a ring, not a wedding ring, because he left his wife and daughter potentially in LA or in New York, right? And not with him 24/7. So happiness, when he said he's going to choose happiness, that means winning it all. But if he doesn't, and this is why I do respect the path that he's going down. If he doesn't, remember Willie Mays in the Mets? Do you remember Joe Namath on the Rams? I won't go to MJ on the Wizards because I think he's a lot better than people think. You remember when Jerry Rice was on the Seahawks and the Broncos?
1: Oh, boy.
38: That's where we go with this, right? If he were to go to Miami and it didn't work, well, it's closing the loop with Riley. Okay. If you were to go to Cleveland, small as you said it, they could go 0-82.
2: Yes.
38: Cool. If he goes to the Warriors and it didn't work, it's, I wanted to be in LA. I want to be with my wife and daughter. I want to be close enough to my two sons, Arizona and Los Angeles, respectively. And I want to be with my friends, Draymond Green, Steph Curry, etc. This is the only one of the realistic options where if it doesn't work, the downside is enormous. The upside's enormous too. But I respect him because he chose the hardest path in my mind.
1: I do want to push back on one thing because you said The organization has no connection to him. That may well be true, but he does have a connection with Mike Gansey,
38: who he's
1: known since a teenager. And by the way, I don't know that we've ever seen an executive in sports have a better first offseason with a team than what Mike Gansey is putting together 100%. This summer. It's absolutely incredible. But he has that connection. He's known him since he was a teenager. He knew him back with the Cleveland Cavaliers days. Yep. And then, of course, he's got the connection with Nick Nurse, who's a clutch client, Tyrese Maxey, who's a clutch client and a friend. So there is a lot of connectivity, even though LeBron James doesn't have a track record with this team. And I think that's important. Also, being able to lean on Bob Myers, who's a part of the organization, the Josh Harris sports ecosystem, the architect for the Golden State Warriors dynastic run in the 2010s, having him as a part of the franchise, if something were to go left, something to go off the rails, you have that resource available to you. So even though Philly is still trying to put together the infrastructure to develop the culture to win a title, they have a lot of the ingredients that are necessary, people that have done it at other places around the NBA, so much so that LeBron is comfortable entrusting potentially the final two seasons of his NBA career with them.
38: You know what, retroactively, the Philadelphia 76ers most important management pieces are now good at and have been good at? The winning thing.
2: Yes.
38: Think about this. Bob Myers, who works, he's the president of sports for the Harris Blitzer Sports Entertainment Company. That's the overall group that owns the team. How many titles? Four with the Warriors? Okay, let's go down the line. Mike Gansey, who you just mentioned, president of basketball operations, won a title in the Cavs organization. Correct me if I'm wrong. Final Four player with West Virginia and Joe Mazzulla. All right, let's keep going. How about Jameer Nelson, executive vice president of basketball operations? Where did he go with the Orlando Magic as a point guard? The NBA Finals and the head coach, Nick Nurse, won a championship in Toronto. Factually, the Philadelphia management group, really now good at the winning thing.
0: I'm pretty good at the winning.
38: Yeah, that guy, Daryl Morey, was not. And look what happens when he goes.
1: Who's having a worse offseason, the Boston Celtics or Daryl Morey?
38: Where did Daryl Morey used to work? The Boston Celtics. So let's tie them all together back in the day.
2: It's got to be Daryl Morey.
38: It is.
2: At least the Celtics still have Jason Tatum, and they're hoping to...
1: Hoping to do what? They're hoping to
2: but
1: do
2: they
1: what?
2: They still have one really good piece. What does Daryl Morey have going on?
38: I
2: want to shout out, too, really quickly. You mentioned Bob Myers and all this, both of you. It was really smart of him to go on Rich Paul's podcast earlier in July and make his pitch. A lot of people said that was influential in LeBron's decision, and they had been trying to get him on for some time. So to have someone of that ilk get on Rich Paul's podcast and make his pitch in the way that he did, that was a really, really smart move by Bob Myers. Lakers.
0: 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Kevin Clark, This Is Football podcast, talked about reverse engineering Super Bowl teams from years ago. And it's like we look 5 years later and we go, well, of course that team won it all, right? They had Chris Canty. They had OC Umenyora. Of course that defense was great in 11. And of course they beat the Pats the second time, whatever. I feel like this with this Sixers move for LeBron. Like, oh, he was at Fanatics Fest. What do you think? He didn't talk to Michael Rubin, who owns Fanatics, who was a guest with us a month ago, who used to own a piece of the Sixers and find out every single thing about them. Oh, that's so cute. He's having fun with Kevin Hart on the golf course. What do you think? He doesn't talk to Kevin Hart, who's involved business-wise with all of Philadelphia to find out every little piece of that? Well, I didn't know. Hand up. Did not know this until Brian Windhorst in the podcast Hoop Collective the other day on the Emergency Pod with Bobby Marks and Tim McMahon. I had no idea Nick Nurse was a Clutch client. I didn't know Rich Paul represented head coaches, because we never talk about that with the NBA. We talk about that with college football and NFL, Jimmy Sexton, famous agent, right? I had no idea that he represented Nick Nurse. Zero clue about that. Maybe we should have now that we're reverse engineering this, all the signs were there, the New York run.
1: I'm just glad that he's going.

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1: Arena now?
2: Hell no. They were just talking about the surge in ticket demand for the Sixers this upcoming season, now that LeBron James is in the fold. This is going to be awesome.
1: I can't wait.
2: Yeah, I will say this. This will be spectacular. It's either going to be really, really good or really, really bad. I don't think there's going to be any in between. But given everybody involved, all the key actors, when it comes to this franchise, I would lean toward it being really, really good. I do think there is a built-in hedge on what the floor of this team is going to be because of the character of some of the individuals that are involved with the Sixers organization. And to me, that's probably why he chose to go here over some of the other prospective destinations, teams like the Minnesota Timberwolves or the Cleveland Cavaliers, hell, even the Denver Nuggets, the Golden State Warriors. When it comes to the injury history, when it comes to the pedigree, I think he chose the place that gives him an opportunity for instant success. And clearly, that's what he prioritized above all else.
3: Happiness equals winning. That's what you learn here. How much can they win? We talked about how he got to this point. What's next with LeBron with this team? We will dive into that next. We're on Sportsmanlike, presented by Progressive Insurance.
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3: If you're LeBron now, when you look at the starting lineup for the Sixers, there's a natural opportunity to slot in as a power forward, and then you could be talking about a starting five with Tyrese Maxey, Vijay Edgecombe, Jaylen Brown, Joel Embiid, and LeBron James. That's a starting five that can compete with the New York Knicks to come out of the East.
4: 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From 30 for 30 podcast, the betrayal of Shohei Ohtani is the real behind-the-scenes scandal that almost ruined it all. On paper, Ipe Mizuhara was Shohei Ohtani's interpreter, but it was so much more than that. They were a team, they were closer than brothers, until it all went horribly wrong. The betrayal of Shohei Ohtani tells the story of the relationship detonated into one of sports' biggest scandals. Check out the betrayal of Shohei Ohtani. The first two episodes are out tomorrow, Tuesday, July 28th, and then episodes 3 through 6 follow on subsequent Thursdays and Tuesdays. The betrayal of Shohei Ohtani, presented by Gusto. All right, now, LeBron is a member of the Philadelphia 76ers. You heard the clip there where CC said it is Maxey, Edgecombe, Brown, James, and Embiid. At least right now, that is their starting lineup. Can they get to the finals? Can they win it all? What are the expectations?
3: Man, yeah, of course they can get to the finals. They can win it all. I just don't know if everybody can get to the finish line. Mm. And I guess that's the biggest question. How many games is Joel Embiid going to play in? How many games is LeBron James going to play in? I don't have the answer to that. But what I will say is the presence of Jaylen Brown coupled with Tyrese Maxey and Vijay Edgecombe, that will give this Sixers team a little bit of margin for error when it comes to being able to survive throughout the course of the regular season and keep pace with the upper echelon teams in the Eastern Conference from a winning standpoint. So I do think that they have some built-in cushion because of the abundance of talent that's on this team. And I'm not just talking about guys in the starting lineup. Mm-hmm. They got a lot of depth on this team. The offseason signing of Dean Wade was huge because that's somebody that can defend 3-4-5, and he was arguably Cleveland's best perimeter defender when it came to this past postseason. You got Anthony Simons, who's a walking bucket. You just got KCP after he got bought out from Memphis. You got Bona as a backup big. You've got a lot of pieces that will allow you to sit LeBron James on the second night of a back-to-back. Sit Joel Embiid on the second night of a back-to-back. So I do think from a managerial standpoint, you have enough talent on this team where you can allow your players that are known to be injury prone an opportunity to somewhat coast throughout the regular season. Now, they do have a requisite number of games that they have to play together in order to develop chemistry in the regular season so they can be ready to go in the postseason. But I would just say from a talent standpoint, Philly has got enough where they can be one of the best teams in the Eastern Conference with LeBron James and Joel Embiid playing around 50-ish games.
5: Totally agree. The finals is the expectation. Anything else is a major failure slash disappointment. You have so many good pieces on this team. One of the problems that we said this Sixers team had advancing, not only was the health, obviously Joel Embiid always banged up, but we thought that they didn't have the DNA of winning. Now you import winners. Nick Nurse had been there, but now you import Jaylen Brown, finals MVP, champion. You bring in LeBron James, obviously one of the greatest players to ever play the game. They know how to win. And CeCe, you brought it up before. While it's going to take a while for them to get chemistry, it's not as if these guys are all unfamiliar with each other. LeBron and Tyrese Maxey share an agent, and Rich Paul, they've worked out together. He and Embiid have played together at the Olympics. Tyrese Maxey and Embiid were really dogging him during this recruitment process, trying to convince him, we want you. Come here. We can win. So while, yes, of course, from a basketball standpoint, they have to glue together, the fact that they already have those relationships in place, I think is really great for them. And even though the Knicks are in the East, the defending champs are in the East, it's an easier path. This is a team that should get to the finals.
4: Yeah, I think the fascinating part about this, and dogged word of the day, the fascinating part about this, I think, is that for every positive, I can come up with a negative. I've never done my notes like this, where I literally am starting to write things down, and I wrote down every positive, and then I had an exact negative.
5: Did you do the classic pros and cons
3: list? That's what it looks like.
5: Should I break up with them? Pros and cons?
4: You look at my notes every day. You can see it from your angle.
3: I feel like my wife does that every single day on why she's married to me. Pros and cons.
5: You'll see her click the pen.
4: Man, oh man.
5: Don't give her any more cons.
4: So, okay. The theme of this conversation has been how far they could go, championship or bust, etc. Because there's an argument that they have the best starting five in the league, right? Well, someone is not only not going to be the guy, someone's not going to be the other guy. Jaylen Brown is awesome. LeBron is there because of Jaylen Brown in many ways. Jaylen Brown probably was okay leaving Boston because they were taking his top spot and giving it to someone else. What happened here? What spot is he here? You're 100% positive that he'd rather be here in this situation than Milwaukee, where he's the guy?
5: You know what?
4: He's already won a championship.
5: Do you know what I'm 100% positive of? That he goes there with a chip on his shoulder and that he'll do whatever it takes to win and prove the Boston Celtics wrong.
4: Yeah, okay. The point of the exercise is not to be better than the Celtics. Not when LeBron James shows up.
3: No.
4: The point of the exercise is to win 16 games in May and June.
5: Correct. But I'm saying you will maybe check your ego at the door if you're any of these pieces that we're talking about in an effort to win, especially if you're Jaylen Brown, because guess what? They ship you out to Philly and you win in year one. And what are the Celtics? You win the divorce. Plain and simple.
4: Sure.
5: You win the divorce.
4: No question. But again, I could give you every positive you're going to give me. I could give you the negative, right? He's joining Embiid. Embiid doesn't have to do that much, that is important. Like, Joel Embiid could play zero games in the regular season. His goal is to help them win 16 in the playoffs. I understand that. But I also am not 100% certain Embiid's going to be there. Like, if they have a great offer on the table, whether it's for Anthony Davis or anybody else, they're going to have to think about that. And if you really want to change everything in Philadelphia and you want to have championship robust expectations, as Tim McMahon says of the Hoop Collective, this is Embiid's franchise. It's Maxey's team, but this is LeBron's season. And this is LeBron's season. He put everything on his back now for this season. So this is championship or bust because he chose the one place where it has to be championship or bust. Did I get the word of the day correct?
5: You did not. Dog, it is not our word of the day.
4: Wow. Okay. So I lost. Congratulations to you. Whatever the word of the day is, I guess we will find out at some point here coming up. We will also find out who the biggest losers are when it comes to LeBron James after CeCe tells us about the biggest winner, and that is 5-Hour Energy.
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5: 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Joining us now is Dr. Peter McCullough with some smart ways to be prepared before summer begins. Doctor, summer is supposed to be relaxing, but travel can come with surprises. 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

0: Pat McAfee, weekdays at noon Eastern on ESPN. Talking about LeBron, as always, stacked the team. I don't think there's any argument on that. Again, for every LeBron reaction positively towards this move, there's an opposite counter to it. I mean, okay, he's always stacked the team. Oh, if he gets a fifth championship with a fourth team, that's unbelievable. The counter is he needs four teams to get five championships, and he needs all these Hall of Famers and All-Stars. You can go to every positive and every negative, and it's fascinating, and that's why this is such a juicy, exciting story, probably more so than any other team he could have gone to in terms of LeBron to Philadelphia. But there are losers, unfortunately. People lost out on this. Teams lost out on this. When you're thinking about who lost the most by not getting him, where would you go? Biggest loser of the LeBron sweepstakes.
1: It has to be Steph Curry and the Golden State Warriors, doesn't it?
2: Has to.
1: Because LeBron decided that he was going to choose a place for basketball reasons and not roll with a team because he has a pre-existing relationship and connectivity as a result, right? He didn't go back home to Cleveland. He didn't go to Miami where he won two championships. He decided to go to Philadelphia. That's LeBron James telling Steph Curry, I got a better chance of winning with Joel Embiid than I do with you. That's a hard pill to swallow if you're Steph Curry and you're Steve Kerr. And yet we're talking about another offseason where Steph Curry looks at an opportunity for his team to make a sizable move that can shift the balance of power in the conference in the Warriors' favor, and the Warriors not be able to pull off said move. That's tough to process, especially as you get further and further into the twilight of your career.
2: And they needed help. They needed LeBron James to come there. They're dealing with injuries. Moses Moody with that left patellar tendon, Jimmy Butler with the ACL. They needed some depth in Golden State. And when Draymond deferred the money, you thought, oh, okay, maybe LeBron really is going there. And when he opted out, they were like, oh yeah, he's making this move. But why would he do this? Oh, for Anthony Davis, for LeBron James. So they went from having the potential of bringing in two guys that could really help them win to getting none of them. It has to be the Golden State Warriors, the biggest losers in this. Second on that list for me, the Miami Heat. They could have really used LeBron James' help. And I'm curious, as a Heat fan, what Heat Nation, or whatever you guys call yourself, is feeling right now, because they had that link drop, that prefatory move where everybody thought he was going to Miami, that they tipped their hand. So are you feeling a type of way that he didn't choose the Heat?
0: All right, word of the day, whatever the hell that word.
2: Prefatory.
0: Yeah. Okay.
2: Is our word of the day.
0: I don't know. If you're trying to spark the fire, you're about to do a good job.
1: Okay.
2: I just...
0: Maybe turn your volume down a little bit.
2: I dumped some gas.
0: Yeah, I know. I know you don't like when I yell too much.
2: No, I want you to hear, okay. Please.
0: Can we please acknowledge the Miami Heat got Giannis? Can anyone acknowledge that? Guess what? If you said to the Philadelphia 76ers right now, you could have Giannis or LeBron, they would take Giannis at the same price. Giannis, as the best player on a team, can get you to the NBA Finals at $50 million a year. LeBron James is not going to be asked to be the best player in the Philadelphia 76ers. I am not going to rip LeBron James. Not yet. Give me time. But we have to acknowledge that the Miami Heat, less than a year ago, the two of you were saying, oh, Heat culture's dead. They just pulled off getting Giannis on their team, and they still have Bam. The idea that we're going to rip the Heat and compare them to the Warriors or the Cavs in this case is utterly ridiculous.
2: But if the Giannis acquisition was enough, then why did you and so many members of the Miami Heat fan base desperately want LeBron James
0: because
2: to come
0: he's
2: there?
0: LeBron James.
1: Everybody should want LeBron James.
0: And he's making $10 an hour.
2: But can both things exist at the same time?
0: People downstairs make more than him.
2: Can you want him that badly?
0: Well, maybe not today.
1: But that's true. Wow. I can't believe, wow.
0: A lot more.
1: There are people downstairs that make more than
0: actually,
1: LeBron
0: no, there
1: James.
0: Are. I'm that's not even I, saying that's actually, that's
2: they're,
0: my point.
2: I think they're upstairs.
0: Whatever. Wherever, where are we right
2: I
0: now?
2: Don't know, I'm kidding.
0: The point is, like, oh, you can't counter with the, well, why did you want LeBron? Why did my team and every team want LeBron at $3.9 million a year where the league plays 2.4 of it or whatever it is? Are you kidding? The Lakers should have been begging him to come back at that price. The New Orleans Pelicans, the Sacramento Kings, who stink, should have gotten in the mix.
2: But you can't just be like, oh, we want him so bad. Yes, come to the Heat. Come back home. I want this for Pat Riley. And then when he spurns you, be like, man, we didn't need him. We got Giannis.
0: I never said that. That's putting words in my mouth.
2: Oh, wait, he dumped us? We didn't even want to date him.
0: Exactly. Like, I never said that.
2: What do you mean this is over? I never thought this was a thing.
0: Okay, so if we're just going to make things up, I can't believe you think LeBron LeBron is the eighth greatest player of all time. If we're just going to make things up, let's do that. I never said what you just said. Like, you literally just put words in my mouth. I said specifically, I'm not going to be more two-faced than I am and rip LeBron. I will not do that. You just totally made something up.
1: But hold on, Ev. You should feel a way about it, though. LeBron James prioritized basketball over all else. And what he also told you was, I think I have a better chance at winning in Philly than I do with Bam and Giannis in year one in Miami.
0: 100% he said that.
1: That's what he just said.
0: That's right. But to sit there and say that the Heat are the biggest losers when the Warriors, their best player is Steph Curry, who's unbelievable. Their second best player probably, if everyone's healthy, is Jimmy Butler at this point. And he's not healthy. And best case scenario, when is Jimmy back? He's going to be back maybe in March?
1: But let me ask you this question, though, because I kind of understand where Smalls is coming from. If LeBron James signs with the Golden State Warriors instead of Philadelphia, I don't know that that move in and of itself gets the Warriors out of the East, out of the Western Conference.
2: I don't either.
1: If LeBron James goes to Miami and joins Giannis and Bam, then all of a sudden it feels like you got a championship that's loading.
0: I still think that, though.
1: You're not winning a title this year.
0: I still think they can get to the finals.
1: Finals.
0: Championship with LeBron, finals with this group. So I am agreeing with you. They would have been better.
1: Exactly. You had a significantly better chance of winning a title with LeBron James than you do without him.
0: But I want to tell you something. I believe there are two teams. We're talking about biggest losers. I believe there are two teams that actually lost LeBron James. They had him and they lost him. Two teams. Let's go back to the final day of the regular season / the final day of LeBron's season with the Lakers, whenever that was, and it ended in the playoffs, okay? At that point, no one would have said the Miami Heat had a shot at getting him, and no one would have said the Philadelphia 76ers had a shot at getting him. So both of those teams, with moves, Giannis, Jaylen Brown, got themselves in the LeBron conversation. Conversely, the Warriors and Cavs have done nothing. Literally nothing. And Brian Windhorst said on NBA Today a month ago or so, let's see what these teams do to try to get him. The Warriors didn't pull the trigger on a Jimmy Butler for Anthony Davis deal. The Cavs didn't pull the trigger on an Evan Mobley for Jaylen Brown deal.
1: Man.
0: So I believed Cleveland and Golden State actually lost LeBron. If you really think about it, Philadelphia gained him and Miami put themselves in a position, not enough, to be in the conversation. Never did I say, well, we didn't need him anyway with Miami. Never did I say that.
1: No, I'm not saying you said that, but the Cavs one sticks out to me.
0: Mm-hmm.
1: You let Evan Mobley get in the way of adding Jaylen Brown and LeBron James. And based on the reporting around LeBron making his, quote, last decision, the Jaylen Brown of it all is what shifted the odds for Philadelphia being able to land him. The fact that Jaylen Brown went there, finals MVP, somebody that has championship DNA, it got the Sixers roster to a point where LeBron James felt like he could win there. If you're Cleveland, you had every opportunity to pull off that move by moving Evan Mobley. You think the Boston Celtics wouldn't take Evan Mobley over Paul George's salary dump?
0: 100%.
1: Not even debatable. So my point is this. If you're Cleveland, you let Evan Mobley get in the way of you having Jaylen Brown and LeBron James on your team.
0: Absolutely.
1: And you were in the Eastern Conference Finals.
0: Absolutely.
1: That is franchise malpractice.
0: So maybe the biggest loser.
1: The biggest loser. The Warriors didn't get him. The biggest loser is the Cavs because they could have got him.
0: Because they could have gotten Jaylen Brown.
1: They could have gotten Jaylen Brown.
2: Okay, could have led them to LeBron.
1: Yes.
0: So maybe the biggest loser is actually analytics. Because analytics told us that Jaylen Brown was terrible, basically. And reality is telling us Jaylen Brown was the swing piece to get LeBron James.
1: Well, remember what LeBron James said throughout the course of the season when he was with L.A. Jaylen Brown should be considered for MVP. Bron told us what he thought about Jaylen Brown, analytics be damned. So, yeah, if you're the Cavs and you know that LeBron James thinks that this guy is MVP candidacy worthy, why the hell would you let Evan Mobley get in the way of the deal?
0: And by the way, based on the deal that happened, again, we have to use what actually happened, the Brian Windhorst actions over words, right? Action, Boston Celtics, they traded Jaylen Brown for Paul George and two first-rounders. And words, not really actions, but words, Brad Stevens said, we can't have two guys making 70% of the cap long-term. Maybe, They would have rather had the Jimmy Butler and two first-rounder deal for Jaylen Brown, because at least Butler would have been off the books sooner. So if they're really worried about the 70% thing, there's your way of getting that money off the books after a year versus 2 years. Now, Jimmy wasn't going to play much this year, but you would have had the picks. So again, the biggest loser is anyone that could have gotten Jaylen Brown that didn't. That's kind of what it comes down. If we believe that Jaylen Brown was a swing piece, Maxi, Nurse, Clutch, et cetera, Philly to New York, all these different things. If we believe that Jaylen Brown was a swing piece, then anyone that didn't get Jaylen Brown has to be considered the biggest loser. And anyone that thought he stunk, maybe the Celtics, based on that. I think I just spit all over the place.
2: The dichotomy of what we heard about the way Jaylen Brown was perceived across the league this offseason, he could be the seventh best player on a singular team, things of that nature. It is pretty interesting that he was viewed as the swing piece, that LeBron James thinks he's so good that he would influence his decision to the point that he would go to Philly over some of these other places because of Jaylen Brown.
0: Well, Steph is definitely on that list of people that missed out, or his organization. Does that mean his championship window for this Hall of Fame iconic career has officially closed? We'll get to that next. We're on Sportsmanlike, presented by Progressive Insurance.
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17: Seconds tick off. The Golden State Warriors back on top of the NBA once more. Four championships in 8 years. They win three straight to close out the Celtics in six games. The Warriors are the 2022 NBA champs. They beat Boston 103-90 in game six.
0: The great Marquez is over the call right here on ESPN Radio. That from 4 years ago, Golden State winning it all over Boston. We are on Sportsman Life, presented by Progressive Insurance, along with Michelle Smallman, Chris Canty, Evan Cohen with you. As Golden State considered one of the losers in the LeBron sweepstakes, as LeBron is officially a member of the Philadelphia 76ers, that is still wild to say. So Golden State, yes, we have two producers, Cam Pratt, Pat Costello, who's out today, both huge Philly sports fans and now have become Sixers fans again. I wonder why.
18: I didn't quit on them. Pat did.
0: Okay, so Pat has become a
2: Sixers
0: fan. Were
2: you ever really in on them?
18: Me? Yeah, absolutely. I'm more on the in on them now. I've also never been the biggest LeBron fan in the world, but he's now my favorite player.
0: Yep, that's how it works. Been there before, that's for sure. And almost was there again, as a matter of fact. Steph Curry, Jimmy Butler, Kristaps Porzingis, Moses Moody, Al Horford, Jaxel Lendenborg, Pods, likely Draymond. Steph Curry is in the final year of his contract. He will soon be extension eligible. He is making $62.5 million this season, which, as wild as this may sound, is probably underpaid for what he has done for that organization and that area of the country. Smalls, has Steph Curry's championship window officially closed with this LeBron move?
2: Well, it's going to be 39 in March. So we know that the clock is ticking on how much time that he has left in his career. And you mentioned Moody, you mentioned Butler, the injuries that the Warriors are dealing with up at the top. That's going to be hard for them to overcome without reinforcements. Maybe Steph and the Warriors can tread water until they're able to bring in some sort of reinforcements throughout the season. But I'm not altogether hopeful based on the current construction of the team, the injuries that they're dealing with, and the landscape of the West, that Steph Curry and the Warriors will ever be able to win a championship again.
1: Yeah, his window to compete for a title in Golden State is closed. The only question is, what is it going to be? Is it going to look like what we saw with Kobe Bryant at the end in L.A.? And just deciding that they're going to stay with one franchise no matter what it looks like around him? Or is there a world that exists where Steph Curry would actually consider going to play somewhere else? Does the organization want that? I have no idea where the Steph Curry twilight goes. I will just tell you this. If he remains with the Golden State Warriors, he's not getting anywhere close to the championship rounds in the Western Conference.
0: So he's eligible, per reports, for a 2-year, $136.7 million extension. Eligibility date is August 29th, 2026. So basically in a month or so. That puts him at $68.35 million per year, if my math is right on all of this. And that would start not this season, but the season after. So it's this season, then 2 seasons after, 3 years total. That's important because my assumption is Draymond Green will not play one day on this team that Steph Curry is not on the roster. Now, a lot of times the third guy is usually the guy that lasts the longest in terms of these big threes that, like, is there. Like, Chris Bosh was on the Heat longer than James and Wade, believe it or not. Kevin Love was on the Cavs longer than James and Irving. So, like, the third guy, so to speak, is usually the last guy standing. It's weird, right?
1: It is weird.
0: So he would be the, because Clay's obviously gone. Steph is the guy, and then Draymond. So the question becomes, if you were the Golden State Warriors, both of you, Small, start with you.
2: Okay.
0: August 29th, 2026. Steph Curry's agent calls Mike Dunleavy Jr. and says, all right, let's go. 2, 136.7. Ready to go. What do you do?
2: If I'm the Warriors?
0: Yeah.
2: I have to do it. It's still Steph Curry. He's still our franchise. And I would still hope that as a front office, I would be able to make some shrewd moves. And if he can keep us afloat, get them in contention, they're in such a precarious position because you do want him to be a legacy player. You do want Steph Curry to be the guy that ends his career in Golden State. he built that area. He is the Golden State Warriors. It would be very icky for their fans to see him play somewhere else, but I just don't know if they have enough firepower to actually compete. So you're in between a rock and a hard place. What do you do? Do you honor him and the fans by having him be there, but knowing we probably aren't hanging another banner, or do you move on from him and face the reality of him ending his career elsewhere? If I'm Golden State, I'd probably bring him back.
1: Yeah, I think it's I think it's a no-brainer for the Warriors, and I get it. By giving him that contract extension, it essentially holds up the basketball program moving forward in a new direction. But he's done so much for the franchise, being able to deliver all of the championships, the MVPs, being able to usher in a new era of Warriors basketball with a new arena in downtown San Francisco, which should not be understated in terms of the valuation of the franchise now. Mm-hmm. So because he means so much to your team, because he's been able to generate so much revenue and drive growth with your business, you have to offer him that respect of the 2 years, 136. But again, I think that keeps you from being able to spin it forward and to find a way to compete in the ultra-competitive West.
19: Okay, so off of that, you guys would both keep him there. You'd both sign him to a two-year extension because he's who he is. That's a three-year window now we're looking at.
1: Yeah, but here's the thing, man. Like, it never ends well when it comes to all-time greats with the original team that drafted him. It just doesn't.
19: But wait a minute, is he Tim Duncan, though? Could he be Tim Duncan? Where it actually could he be Dirk? I know the Bucks technically drafted Dirk, but one team guy. So could he be that?
1: Well, who's Kawhi Leonard?
19: What do you mean, who's Kawhi Leonard?
1: You said could he be Tim Duncan, right?
19: Yeah.
1: And being able to win at the end?
19: No, I'm saying end in a clean way. Because you said it's very rare that it ends in a clean way, that you kind of need that ugly divorce, then 5 years later it's like, all right, what are we doing? Let's get back together kind of thing.
1: Yeah, could but I mean, it's been a long time since the Warriors were doing any winning.
19: I get it.
1: Like, at least with Tim Duncan, you could point to a few finals at the end of his career.
19: No question.
1: With the San Antonio Spurs. I'm just asking the question. If he is going to be Tim Duncan, who's Kawhi Leonard?
19: Okay. Mm-hmm. Oh, okay. So there are ways for them to get significantly better. They don't seem to be choosing those ways. Okay, let's talk about them. Jimmy Butler's barely going to play this year. He's on an expiring contract. You know what happens when Jimmy Butler doesn't get a contract extension that he wants or he's on the final year of a deal? He makes a mess. Now, it's a salary dump, and you're not going to be excited about the idea of like, hey, go get Paul George or go give up every pick for Anthony Davis. That's an option. I'll give you another one. Do you want to sign and trade Draymond somewhere? It's not under contract. You want to sign and trade Draymond? You want to say to a team like Cleveland or Detroit or somebody that needs some nasty, that needs some veteran influence? I'm sure there's other teams you could find out there. I mean, there's a way. Do you want to do that? Is Steph going to be happy with that? Is Steph going to then say, well, it better work, and if I'm going to sign the extension, and if it doesn't, you're going to get me home to Charlotte, who has a gazillion picks to trade? There are ways. The interesting part about the Warriors is they're choosing not to use any of those ways. We're on Sportsmanlife, presented by Progressive.
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3: Now that the weekend is over, it's time to look back and break it down.
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3: This is a Punt Further Review.
25: After further review, a little farther.
3: With Chris Canty.
1: All right, we got a Punt Further Review. A lot to get to in the world of sports. Of course, the king finally finds a throne. Maybe the last decision of all time. Maybe. There is that player option in year two. We'll get to that a little bit later. But a lot to get to, so upon further review, without further ado, but before we do, she is the First Lady of Unsportsmanlike, Michelle Smallman. How are you doing?
2: I'm doing well. Good morning.
1: He is the Ocho, suited and booted for First Take, Evan Cohen.
19: With?
2: Yeah.
19: Someone else on First Take today.
1: Yeah. Well, may I mean, they know that I got a tie on.
2: My guys are looking good today. Ties. You guys, you could look very sharp today. You're going to represent Unsportsmanlike very well on First Take.
19: Head to head, too.
1: All right, let's get it going.
3: Number three.
1: Has any executive in basketball, or check that, in all of sports, had a better first offseason than Sixers general manager Mike Gansey? Less than 2 months into his tenure, Gansey's the man that has already orchestrated the greatest offseason in Philadelphia 76ers basketball history, and that's inarguable. He signed Dean Wade, signed Anthony Simons, dumping a negative contract in Paul George, and in the process, trading for Jaylen Brown. Drafted LeBaron Vilon, who's had a great summer league, pulled off the upset of landing the greatest free agency bargain signing of all time in LeBron James, and for good measure, signed Kentavious Caldwell-Pope after he was bought out by the Memphis Grizzlies. To contextualize the impact of Gansey's first summer on the job, Philadelphia was swept by the Knicks in the second round of the playoffs in embarrassing fashion. 2 years ago, the team was 24-58. They started this offseason with 60-1 odds to win the NBA title in 2026-2027. Now, they're 9-1 odds to win the title tied with the Knicks for the third shortest odds behind the Spurs and the Thunder. Has anyone ever done it better in their first year on the job than Sixers GM Mike Gansey?
2: I don't think so. And let's just not forget, do you remember the first time we talked about him on this show? When he was introducing himself to the Philadelphia sports fan base at the Phillies game on the broadcast, and he jinxed a no-hitter. I think it was Lizardo. And we were like, oh, of course, the new person coming in to run the Sixers who is infected with losing would jinx a no-hitter for the Phillies. Of course, this is going to be a disaster. And he said, just wait a second. And he goes out and has an offseason like this. He crushed it.
19: He's been amazing.
1: I think he can go to the Phillies games now.
2: I think he's invited back,
1: and be welcome.
2: I think he's all right.
19: He's been amazing, and I think that not only has he been amazing, but let's give credit to every part of this. Jameer Nelson in the front office now having a bigger role. The former point guard, of course, but also Bob Myers. You asked a great question. Is Mike Gansey having the best offseason of any first-year executive ever? That's a hard one to, like, off the top of your head have an answer to. The answer is definitively no. Somebody could equal it, but not top it, because you said offseason, not full season. You got LeBron James. Yeah. You got LeBron James, and you got Jaylen Brown.
1: But you got LeBron James for 2 years, $8 million.
19: Right. But let me go one step further. I think in our lifetime, the most impressive resume of a sports executive, most impressive, is Theo Epstein.
2: Unquestioned.
19: Is Bob Myers getting close? What Bob Myers did with Golden State, and not only the winning, but the way in which they won, the culture they created, and the way he handled everything, and now coming into Philly, and thankfully for them, moving on for Daryl Morey, look what happens as a result. And now he is instituting this kind of culture. And by the way, it's not only the Sixers. Look what happened when he got to the Commanders.
2: Great point.
19: Jaden Daniels in the mix now. There's a type, and that type is the kind of type you want on your team.
1: No, I'm with you. I'm just saying, with the Commanders piece, we'll see what happens in year three.
2: With the Sixers piece, too, we'll see what happens.
19: All right, then let me ask you better, very quickly. Does he have the best chance of becoming Theo Epstein?
2: I think he might be the only person who has a chance of becoming Theo Epstein.
1: Well, yeah, if he does it with the Sixers and with the Commanders,
2: yes,
1: he surpasses Theo Epstein.
19: That's a bold statement.
1: No, how is it?
19: Because it's the curse times two for Theo with the Cubs and the Red Sox.
2: The two biggest curses in the history of sports.
1: Sure, but I'm doing it across multiple sports.
19: That's a good one, too. And by the way, he's got the Devils.
1: Yeah, Devils and the Guardians.
2: Yeah, and when you think of the process, we talk about that being a quote-unquote curse or an infection of losing. And think about how dysfunctional the Commanders were under the Dan Snyder era. We talked about them being the biggest hot mess in sports. If he can win in both of those places, pretty good argument.
1: I mean, listen, it's not off the board that the Guardians win the AL Central this year. It's not, think about it, it's not, they're one game back. Or no, they're a couple of games back in first place. Okay, cool. If they do that, if they win the division in baseball, they win the division in football, they have a top two seed in the Eastern Conference when the NBA playoffs tip off. I mean, that is a hell of a run by Bob Myers.
2: Is there any sport he's not involved in, any major
19: sport? Well, now, technically, the baseball thing, I think, happens more so next season, but we're going to give him credit for it.
2: Should he run the U.S. men's national soccer team? Can we just get him running everything that we need a little boost for? Get us over the finish line?
1: Why not?
19: I'm in. They've been amazing. They have been, and let's be honest, no one saw this coming. No one, when that season ended, no one said, you know what they're going to do? They're going to turn Paul George into Jaylen Brown LeBron James.
1: I still want to know how he did that. I still cannot figure out how he did that. It was a salary dump to get a top five MVP candidate. How do you do that?
19: As we said, analytics, biggest loser of the LeBron sweepstakes.
1: Next.
4: Number two.
1: Aaron Donald training for a comeback with the Rams? At least that's what head coach Sean McVay thinks. Quote, I did not ever really think this would be something, but I'm not going to sit here and act like I'm not excited about the possibility of it. End quote. Reports are that Donald is going through a very strict regimented process to decide whether he wants to unretire this season. AD retired in March of 2024 after 10 NFL seasons. This offseason, the Rams actually reached out to Donald to discuss the possibility of trading for Myles Garrett, which paints the trade compensation going back to Cleveland in a new light. It doesn't feel like a heavy price to pay to trade Jared Verse, a first-round pick, a second-round pick, and a third-round pick if it lands you two players that have combined for five of the last nine Defensive Player of the Year awards. If Donald does return to the Rams, who has the most pressure to win a title in L.A.?
2: Five of the last nine combined is filthy.
1: That's disgusting.
2: Absolutely filthy.
1: It's disgusting.
2: And yes, they would have the most pressure on them. No question. Absolutely stacked. You bring Aaron Donald back? I mean, they already have, arguably, outside of Lamar and Josh Allen, they have arguably the most pressure to win. I think they have the most pressure to win in the NFC, certainly, based on the complexion of the team. They went all in, big time, yet again. You get Myles Garrett. If the debris of that is that you also get Aaron Donald to come back, you better win.
1: I mean, that makes the trade a bargain now.
2: No doubt.
1: Once you gave the Cleveland, that makes it a bargain.
19: You asked it. I'm going to take it literally. You said, who has the most pressure to win in L.A.?
1: Correct.
19: The Dodgers.
1: That's what I
19: figured that's
1: with everything
19: going.
1: That
19: like,
1: the Lakers,
19: the Dodgers.
1: With the Lakers did, what the Dodgers have done. Like,
19: well, I'm going to tell you
1: who
19: something.
1: Who has the most pressure to win?
19: I'm going to tell you something. I'm going to add to it a little cross-promotion and self-promotion here for us because I think it's going to add to it. I already see the internet blowing up on it. This 30 for 30 podcast, A Betrayal of Shohei Ohtani, has people looking kind of differently at the whole gambling scandal and how baseball handled it. I think that's going to rev up a little bit when this podcast comes out tomorrow. And I just think there's going to be more attention to the Dodgers. The thing about the Rams that I'm going to actually relate back to the Sixers, oddly enough. Here's the lesson for us in sports. If you get this guy or gal, that guy or gal may come with him or her. Oh, they got Jaylen Brown? Then you're going to get LeBron. Oh, you got Miles. Like, do you think I know you can't stand the Rams, but you do know the Rams inside and out. Do you think Aaron Donald would even consider coming back if Myles Garrett wasn't there?
2: No.
19: So maybe there was a part of it where Sean McVay and Les Snead, coach and general manager, kind of knew Donald was flirting a little bit. How do we get him really interested? Go get that guy.
2: Well, he's been double-teamed his entire career. The idea of playing with Myles Garrett has to be intoxicating for him. We've seen the videos. The guy has never gotten out of shape. He's been in playing shape since the day he walked away. And you know better than anyone, CC, it's hard for guys to come to the realization that the next chapter of their life and their career has happened. And he's like, wait a minute, I can go play with all my friends? And I could have a better pathway to success and play alongside one of the best defensive players to ever play. So my lift would be less? Why wouldn't I do this? But I'm going to state the obvious. Are you saying that the Dodgers and the Lakers have more pressure on them in part because they have more rabid fan bases than the Rams do?
19: Well, they do for sure. You're 1,000% right about that. Oddly
2: the
19: enough,
2: expectations are higher because people care.
19: Yeah, I think the sneaky, interesting angle that you just came up with is how little pressure is on the Lakers this year.
1: That's not true. I don't feel that way as a Lakers fan.
19: Okay, well,
1: I don't feel that way. The reason why I don't feel that way is LeBron James signed for the minimum. And he said, you know what? Rather than stay here, which is the place that I spent the most time in of any stint that I've ever had in my NBA career.
19: Yeah.
1: I'm choosing to go to Philadelphia rather than stay in LA on a minimum deal where my family lives and play alongside another top five player in the world.
19: Yeah.
1: I'm choosing to leave. If you're the Lakers and it goes down like that, that puts a tremendous amount of pressure on you as an organization to spin this thing forward and get back to title contention.
19: Man, there are a lot of good teams in the NBA this year. Like, that's what you learn out of this. There's a lot of teams you can make the argument, that team's really good. That team's really good.
2: A lot of talent in L.A., too.
19: Yeah, as always.
2: Rams, Dodgers, Chargers, Lakers, superstars everywhere. A lot of expectations.
1: I mean, the Lakers did everything that they possibly could have done this offseason. Except for bring back LeBron James.
19: It's a big except for, don't
1: you? That's my point. That's why I say there's got to be pressure on it.
19: All right. But I don't think as much as the Dodgers.
4: Number one.
1: It's disgusting. Anyway, all teams report to training camp this week, and the focus will no doubt be on position battles, especially with the quarterbacks. In Minnesota, you've got Kyler Murray versus J.J. McCarthy. In Cleveland, you've got Deshaun Watson versus Shedeur Sanders. And in Atlanta, you've got Tua versus Michael Penix Jr. Three battles between veteran cast-offs against rookie contract signal callers. The question is, which battle is the most intriguing, and can one of these QBs help their team compete for a division title?
19: What if I told you I don't think any of the three are battles? What if I told you I think Watson's going to be the starter in Cleveland?
1: Which is ridiculous.
19: Kyler's going to be the starter in Minnesota.
1: Understandable.
19: And because of injury, Tua's going to be the starter in Atlanta. What if I don't? What if I'm?
1: Because of injury, we're giving Tua the benefit of the doubt.
2: A sentence that's never been said.
19: I mean, doesn't it feel like the assumed QB battles, all the ones you just brought up, which are right to talk about, obviously, may not amount to be QB battles?
2: Deshaun versus Shedeur.
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2: Legitimate shot to be the starting quarterback in Cleveland. I don't care what Deshaun Watson is getting paid.
19: Let me ask you a follow-up. Do you think he does?

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1: Get a performative battle all they want. You bring in Kyler Murray because Kyler Murray is going to be the guy. Same thing with Atlanta. You bring in Tua because the future, or at least the present future, of Michael Penix Jr. with the injuries is up in the air, and you need somebody there.
2: Yeah.
3: Okay, so the veteran quarterback, it's all about being able to play competent quarterback, steady presence. The young quarterbacks represent the greater upside. Any different machination of what you can imagine when it comes to who ends up being the starting quarterbacks for those teams, can any of those teams, with any of those quarterbacks, contend for a division title?
1: Perhaps Minnesota.
3: Minnesota's the only one?
1: If Kyler Murray can be the electric Kyler Murray, healthy, consistent, explosive that we know him to be, with that defense and those weapons and that coaching staff, they have a chance.
4: I appreciate Smalls doubting her own team in Green Bay without ever doubting her own team in Green Bay.
3: Right.
4: She finds other ways of complimenting the other teams without ever knocking her own team. Pretty brilliant.
3: I would just say this. Atlanta's interesting to me.
1: Because of the division?
3: The division, but there's also a lot of weapons. I mean, Bijan Robinson is one of the best running backs in football. Drake London is one of the best receivers in football. Kyle Pitts is being paid like one of the best tight ends in football, and they got a great offensive line. Atlanta's interesting.
1: Two-time coach of the year, Kevin Stefanski there.
3: Atlanta's interesting.
4: 15 minutes from now, we'll ask Dan Graziano about this, our ESPN NFL reporter and analyst. Coming up, how will Philly impact LeBron's legacy? We'll get into that next. 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
8: That it's a reverse Fresh Prince?
7: Oh, no. That's a great one, too. Wow.
8: He went from West Philadelphia to Bel Air. Reverse. Yeah.
7: Well done.
9: Well done.
8: Well, they played the music coming back.
7: I never even thought about that. Excellent point. Where were you and what were you doing when you found out? Because Friday, we finished the show, 10:30 a.m. Eastern, a little behind the scenes. We had a wonderful meeting with the team at LIDS. Shout out to LIDS joining the show, which we do appreciate coming up here.
8: I got a package from LIDS.
7: So did I. So did Cece. We got
9: good
7: great
9: stuff.
7: Gear from LIDS, and you guys are going to have the opportunity to do so as well. We will tell you about that as the days and weeks progress. So shout out to the team at LIDS.
9: I feel like LIDS set me up, though.
8: Oh.
9: They sent me a hat that I could obviously wear in New York City, and they also sent me a hat that I cannot wear in New York City.
7: You got the Giants hat.
9: Correct.
7: And
9: another team that I played for. Correct.
7: Okay, so
9: there's no way I could walk around New York City wearing a Dallas Cowboys hat, and I won a title with the Giants.
8: Can't do
7: very
8: that.
7: Smart
8: can't
7: by Lids, though. You know why? You have a place in South Carolina.
9: Yes.
7: That's your South Carolina Lids hat. So you have a South Carolina Lids hat? And a New York Lids hat.
9: There
7: very
9: we go.
7: Good. I got a Patriots gear. You got some Packers?
8: All Packers, but I got this very cool hat and the vintage.
7: The 47 brand.
8: Yes, the 47 really brand t-shirt. It's amazing. No. I can't wait to wear it.
7: So we had this great meeting. We all go our separate ways to go home. Where were you at that point when you guys found out? And what were you doing?
8: So our hair and makeup studio is right next to the First Take studios, mm-hmm. First Take and Get Up. So I had to go downstairs to drop something off before I left for the day. And I go downstairs and I see tons of people sprinting from hair and makeup to the First Take studio. And I half jokingly yelled after them. I said, "Where's the fire? What's going on?" And they scream, "Breaking news, LeBron." And I said, "Where?" And they said, "Philly." And I was really surprised to hear Philly. So I left and we did a reaction video on the street, but I was real. My breaking news was watching the First Take producers sprint to the studio to inform everybody that LeBron had made his decision.
7: You?
9: I was in the middle of floor time with the Bambino. So we were actually hanging out on the floor trying to get him to crawl. He's this close, by the way. He's close. He's close to being on the move. And I got the sound or the alert on my phone. LeBron James signs with the Philadelphia 76ers. Yeah.
7: Shocking.
8: What was your reaction? Did you gasp?
9: Well, I gasped. My son actually had gas. So I had to go change his diaper right after that.
7: It's gas or gasp?
8: As a true Knicks fan, that's the appropriate reaction from your son.
9: You know what? You're right. He is a Knicks fan.
8: He's a Knicks baby.
9: You're right.
7: Front runner.
8: The Knicks win the championship the year he was born. He's a city kid. Now you know he's a Knicks fan.
9: So that's exactly what happened. We were mid-floor time, got the alert. Then my son gave me an alert that I got to change his diaper.
7: That's amazing.
8: Double alert.
7: All right, let's talk about the legacy part of this.
8: Where were you? What was your deal?
7: Oh, I was on the air. I was on ESPN Wisconsin with Mark Tauscher and Matt LaPay. They were co-hosting a special show together, The Voice of the Badgers. And I literally was on, and I saw the Shams alert, and I just started screaming. They were asking me about whatever they were asking me about. And I just started screaming, like, wow, I couldn't believe it. And their first reaction, I think, was the right reaction. They said, "Are you sure? Like, are you sure that's, like, a real tweet?" Because there's all these fake tweets that go around. Because this was seemingly, while a finalist, the least logical in our heads from a finalist perspective, when you're not reverse engineering all the steps. Oh, he talked to this person. Oh, there's a connection to Nick Nurse. Oh, Mike Yanzi, as CC mentioned, in front office. Like all these different things that we didn't think about. Oh, the Jaylen Brown move put them over the top when Wendy said, let's watch what teams do. And only one team did that, like a new thing that I think that it still feels shocking, but now you've got to go ahead and say the legacy part of it. What happens if he wins it all there? What happens if he doesn't? What part of the legacy is on the line here?
9: Well, I don't think it's... I think we would criticize him if he doesn't contend for a title and there is another prospective destination, a suitor, that ends up being in the mix. So if he chooses not to go to Miami, he chooses not to go to Cleveland, and one of those teams find their way to the conference finals or better, and the Sixers have another early playoff exit, then all of a sudden you can second guess the decision that LeBron James made. But I don't think it in any way marginalizes his overall legacy. I think the floor for LeBron James is set. He is the second greatest player of all time. This Sixers move to me represents all upside in terms of him having an opportunity to enhance his legacy and close the gap between where he's at and Michael Jordan.
8: Could not agree more. His legacy is cemented. This can only enhance it, and can enhance it in a pretty significant way.
9: Yes.
8: To become the first player in NBA history to win championships with four different teams, that enhances your legacy. To do so in a place that's been infected with losing, that enhances your legacy. To do so in the conference and stop the defending champs and the New York Knicks from going back to back, that enhances your legacy. To say that I don't care about having a comfortable exit, I just want to compete, that enhances your legacy. And I give him all the credit in the world for doing this. Because for all of the buildup about his ego and how he loves the attention and he wants the spotlight to be on him and LA pushed him aside and he's going to revel in this. And, you know, these last couple seasons, he wants to make sure that he's celebrated. He checked his ego at the door in the pursuit of winning. And that, I think, we will give him a lot of respect for whatever happens at the end.
7: Dan Graziano, ESPN NFL reporter, joins us next. 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
7: 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Along with Michelle Smallman, Chris Canty, Evan Cohen with you. Joining us now, Dan Graziano, ESPN NFL insider, analyst, reporter, host.
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7: Let's have you weigh in on a conversation we were having about QB battles in the NFL. CC brought up three of them. Cleveland, Atlanta, and Minnesota. My response was, I'm not sure that we have a QB battle in any of those spots.
24: Because what?
7: Because I'm of the belief that all of them are kind of set.
23: Who's going to play for Cleveland?
7: It seems like Watson's the quarterback.
23: Ooh, man, that's dumb though. Like,
7: I'm not arguing that part. I agree with you.
23: What is the point of that? That's that. What would Deshaun Watson have to do this year to convince the Cleveland Browns to re-sign him next year? Like 17-0 Super Bowl, maybe. So they know he's not the answer going forward. They're going to have to see Shadur at some point unless they're 100% sure he's not.
7: So that may be the point of why he's the quarterback. Because, hey, we've paid you enough. Someone needs to take the hits. We need to get the first. We need Arch. The person that gets to get beat up.
23: Yeah,
7: I guess. For a year.
23: And it's a new coaching staff, and they're not going to want to, you know, tank for Arch, right? So, yeah, I think it's... My understanding is Watson went into the offseason looking like the favorite, but Shadur finished the spring program pretty strong.
7: Good.
23: And they want to see more from both before deciding. So I think Shadur's in a stronger position than he was, you know, when May started, right? So that, I think they'll give it a real look, and that organization's very sort of analytics and process driven, and they'll sort of come to the right decision for the organization. I imagine, no fan of a team wants to hear this, but they're probably both going to start games for the

0: Browns this year, right? I mean, wow. Like at some point, that's true. I mean, that's, most teams use more than one quarterback, and the Browns are always one of the teams that does that. So, yeah, Minnesota, you're going to say Kyler, and I think Kyler's probably the favorite, but I could sit here and make a case that the best thing for the Minnesota Vikings organization would be for J.J. McCarthy to win that job, to beat out Kyler, because, you know, Kyler's there because J.J. wasn't good enough last year and might not be good enough, and they have to do something representative. They couldn't really afford to go out and spend big, so they get Kyler on a minimum salary deal and hope that it works. And meanwhile, you know, Justin Jefferson's watching a guy throw the ball like Kyler does, and he's impressed, and you know, so that's all. But I think there's a world where Kyler doesn't show them enough in terms of, you know, his decision making or whatever, and McCarthy accelerates and becomes the guy they thought he was going to be. I don't know what percentage chance there is of that, but I don't think it's zero. And then what was the other? Atlanta?
1: Yeah.
0: Penix has to be healthy and in order for that to be a competition.
2: Graz, we got the report over the weekend that Kyle Shanahan, head coach for the 49ers, was involved in an accident and suffered serious non-life-threatening injuries. What can you tell us around that situation, and how will that impact Shanahan's availability in training camp, regular season, etc.?
0: So it will curtail it, but it doesn't eliminate it. Chris Forster, who's been his assistant, one of his assistants for a decade and a half, basically, is sort of assuming the head coach duties, running practices, scheduling and running the meetings, those kinds of things. Shanahan was out on the practice field yesterday for, my understanding, about a half an hour. He's got still dealing with concussion symptoms, so they don't want him to, they want him to be clear of those before he gets back to full-time duty. But obviously the fact that he's there in the building, the fact that he's on the sideline during practice is all very encouraging, in terms of the expectation that this will be a short-term issue, and he's working his way back from injuries. But my understanding is the concussion symptoms are the thing they're really trying to pay attention to and make sure he clears those before resuming his full-time schedule.
2: Garage, just as a follow-up, why were the 49ers attempting to keep this under wraps until now?
0: Were they? I don't know. Maybe they didn't. Maybe if Kyle was fine to start, this is purely speculative. Maybe if Kyle was fine to start training camp, then they wouldn't ever had to deal with it. They could have said he was in an accident and he's fine. But because he's still curtailed, then maybe they had to come out and you know, be public with it. But I don't know the answer to that. I'll be at their camp August 4th or 5th, one of those days. I think it's the 4th.
2: Okay.
0: Yeah, so I'll find out for you.
3: Yeah, report back, Roz. Well, let's stay in that division. The Cardinals and Jacoby Brissett, their quarterback, finally reached an agreement on a reworked contract. What can you share with us about the details of that deal and the tone of those conversations to arrive to this point?
0: Yeah, he got a raise. He was scheduled to make about $5.5 million this year, which is not starting quarterback money. And now, you know, it seems he's guaranteed $15.5 million, just a more representative number if he is going to be their starter, which I think that's the way it looks. At the outset, at least. Now, again, go through the season. Are they losing? Do they want to take a look at Carson Beck? You know, that kind of thing. But Brissett played well enough last year to go into this season as the starter, and that's how they're going to set it up. So he just wanted, you know, I mean, he wasn't asking for $50 million. Like, he just wanted to be able to say, like, I'm a starting quarterback. I should get paid like one, as opposed to getting paid like a kicker, which is, you know, where he was. So, yeah, I think a good outcome for everyone. It took a while, because, I don't know, new coaching staff. They just, like, sometimes these things take a while. But they didn't obviously want to pay him too much, which indicates that maybe there's not a, you know, 100% faith that, you know, he's going to be the guy for them all year. So, but as long as he is, he'll be making, you know, real quarterback money.
1: We're talking with Dan Graziano, of course, ESPN NFL reporter, analyst, insider, host. He will be in Kansas City this weekend for the Back Together weekend with ESPN and NFL Network. You will then see a fully cleared Patrick Mahomes. What are you going to be looking for with number 15 specifically?
0: Just sort of where he is with the training staff. Like, he is so locked in on the training staff's plan for him. He has such faith in their training and medical staff. You know, this is a group of people that got him ready to play a playoff game a week after he sprained his ankle in another playoff game a couple years ago. So, you know, how closely are they monitoring him? How many reps is he getting versus what he normally would? Do they have to back him off? That's the whole thing. Because the whole plan all along has been, let's get him ready for week one, and he's on track for that. So the only issue now is if something goes wrong. But the Chiefs have complete faith in him to be honest with them, which is also key here. If he feels something, if he feels like he can't go or needs a break, you know, so that communication and just sort of how the practices operate with him. But I mean, you know, we'll watch practice, and if he looks, if he's doing the cool stuff Patrick does in practice, then that'll be a really good sign that he feels great.
2: Ross, staying with the quarterbacks, Baker Mayfield created an artificial deadline to end negotiations when the team started practice at training camp. Where do things stand now between the Big Show and Bucks?
0: It seems like they'll get to a conclusion here, but it hasn't been easy. You know, Baker's making $27 million this year. His contract, the final years of his contract, void 3 days after the Super Bowl, at which point the Bucks would be stuck with $30 million in dead money next year. They don't want that. So he has some leverage. Like, they need to do an extension in order to avoid that. The franchise tag, if they went down that road, would be 50 roughly next year. So, you know, he knows that that's out there as his kind of worst case scenario. So, you know, he's got a number in mind. They haven't gotten there yet. I think they'll find a way to it, and whether it's by tomorrow, tomorrow is the deadline, or today, whether they tomorrow, report today, report tomorrow. You know, I think it's a situation where if there's enough progress being made here in the today and tomorrow, that I don't think that deadline holds up as firm.
2: Okay.
3: Graz, as you know, I can't stand the Los Angeles Rams. Do I need to brace for impact? Is Aaron Donald returning?
0: You got to get Aaron Donald on the show in order to get an answer to that question. Like, that's he's the only one who knows. What Sean McVay said over the weekend is it matches the understanding I've had all along, which is Aaron Donald is going through a process to decide whether he wants to put himself through an NFL season after 2 years off. That's, we know he's been working out. He's not shy about showing us.
2: Man.
0: But,
3: he looks great.
0: But I mean, yeah, difference between working out and being in football.
2: And getting hit. Yeah.
0: Right.
2: Yeah.
0: And so, and putting yourself through a whole season. So they're very patiently waiting for him to come to them and tell him yes or no. They're moving along without him. If he wants to play for them, they'll figure out the contract, figure out the role, and they'll work him in. But right now, it is completely in his court. And unless you have any insight into what he is thinking individually, I would think maybe just him and his family have that. Then we just wait for his decision.
1: 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Graz, thank you, as always. Well, you are.
0: I am.
1: You are. I saw you hosting the other day, too.
0: Summer's over.
1: Yeah. Okay. Yeah. Anyway, coming up, I'm over it. 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
6: 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With Pat the producer.
9: I learned on Friday Michelle is the Herb Brooks of my personal life. 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
10: Yeah, I do. 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
9: So Nuno keeps saying that he thinks it's sad that Bill Belichick is coaching at UNC. And Nuno, I would like to know why, and I would like to preface this ahead of time by saying that whatever your reason is dumb.
11: Maybe I'm just a hater. Maybe Pat's
12: I don't think there's a maybe on that.
13: Ugh. I'm over it. I'm sick and tired and over it.
9: Get a life.
12: Yes, each and every day at this time, our producer, Pat Costello, gives us items in and around sports, entertainment, his life that he is over. Pat is not here today, so Cam Pratt in. There's also a lot of speculation as to why Pat is not here today.
14: Before Cam goes, can we want to talk about that?
10: Yeah.
12: Well, I wasn't going to bring it up until you. Well, you brought it up to me off the air, so of course I'll bring it on the air. Nuno said to me, he goes, boy, how about somebody at 1 in the morning making a big decision? I said, yeah, LeBron said he went to the Sixers at 1 in the morning. He goes, not that. He said, Pat, last night into this morning, 1 in the morning, basically called out. Now, if you notice on Twitter, at PatCostello20, a lot of activity for Pat this weekend. More than normal.
15: Michael Kim, shot a 59.
12: That. Boat. He was in a boat, which he
9: not
12: was
9: Canty's boat.
12: Not your boat, CC.
15: I don't have a boat.
12: Well, CC, SEA. We're working on it. We are working on it. Are you aware of this?
10: Are you working on a boat for CC?
15: Yeah.
10: Amazing.
12: Yeah.
15: It's more like, I don't know. I didn't know that, but I'll be on it.
12: SEA, SEA, the new CC. And he went to some books. I don't know if it was a book signing or an author's event or whatever. All these different things. And then Nuno gets a text. Hey, can't come in today.
14: Yeah, I got a text late last night, early this morning, being like, your apologies, like I'm sick right now. I think I gave myself food poisoning.
12: Gave himself food poisoning.
14: Well, but like, and then he followed up because he was texting me at like 3:30 this morning as I was coming in, being like, it was a good weekend. It was too good of a weekend to God punished me with bad meatballs.
10: Oh.
12: Sounds like Daryl Morey's in my ear. I got to be honest with you right now. I don't know who's talking, but it literally sounded like Daryl Morey just now. I'm good at the winning thing. I swear that's what it sounds
10: it's
12: like.
15: Daryl Morey is living rent-free in your head.
12: I think Daryl Morey
15: is
12: somehow
15: the Sixers signing LeBron James, Mike Gansey doing a hell of a job in his first offseason. And all Evan Cohen can think about is Daryl Morey.
10: Would you rather never be able to watch the Miami Heat play basketball ever again in your entire life, or have your inner monologue be the voice of Daryl Morey for the rest of your life?
12: Daryl Morey, because I know how smart he is. I just wouldn't have him run my basketball team, so I'd be a lot. I'm
15: so
12: not
15: you'd
12: smart.
15: Listen to him with everything else except for basketball.
12: Absolutely, okay. I can't not watch a Heat game again. Are you kidding me? That would be hell for me. Anyway, go ahead, Cam.
16: Did you forget my name there for a second?
12: I did. Well, anyway. I was going to say Pat. I didn't forget your name. I was just used to saying Pat.

0: thinking of Daryl Morey.
1: Bad case of meatballs. Go ahead, Daryl. So Jason Tatum is trying to develop a personality, everybody. Let's go. We have Jason Tatum speaking at the Jason Tatum Foundation to a bunch of kids. Great work that he does with them. They have a charity golf tournament today, so no making fun of there. But this quote that he has when he was speaking is fascinating to me and very contradictory. So here's the quote. Being around somebody that feels like they know it all, I don't want to be that person. So he doesn't want to be around someone that feels like they know it all, and he also doesn't want to be the person that feels like they know it all. Then he says, I don't want to be the smartest person in the room. I want to learn from somebody else. So do you not want to be the smartest person in the room, or do you not want to be around other smart people to learn from, but you also want to learn from other people? I have no idea what he's saying here, besides to clearly take a shot at Jaylen Brown, but kind of like mixes up his words in doing so by saying, I don't want to be the smartest person. I also don't want to be around other smart people. What is he saying here?
2: Okay.
3: What he's saying is he didn't want to play with Jaylen Brown. That's what he's saying.
1: Correct.
3: I didn't want to play with Jaylen Brown. I'm done with Jaylen Brown.
0: I don't think that this is a tough equation to crack here.
3: No, not at all. He's not even trying to hide it.
4: Well, that's interesting, because I was going to say, let's not be accusatory. And let's just say, based on the information that both parties are giving us, what does it feel like? And I was going to say, it feels like they didn't want to play basketball with one another anymore. You're saying, no, be accusatory, because his words would and their actions would lead you to say they couldn't play one more game together.
3: Well, Jaylen Brown called last year his favorite season. They didn't win a title last year. They won a title 3 years ago. So there's that. But then also, now Jason Tatum coming out and echoing the same sentiments that we got from the brass in Boston.
0: Yep.
3: The grumblings about how Jaylen Brown felt like he was the smartest guy in the room, and he'll tell you that? Like, I mean, listen, 1 + 1 = 2, regardless of what Jerry Jones says. 1 + 1 = 2. Like, Jaylen Brown enjoyed playing basketball without Jason Tatum. Jason Tatum sounds like he's glad Jaylen Brown is gone. The Celtics made a decision. They decided which superstar they wanted to side with, and that was Tatum over Brown, and that's why Jaylen Brown is in Philly. And I have a hard time seeing how Jason Tatum ends up winning the divorce.
0: So I also, to your point, Cam, don't think he's talking out of both sides of his mouth here. I don't think it's contradictory. He's essentially saying with both of those sentences that he wants to learn from others and wants to be around other people who also want to be malleable and be seekers of knowledge and try to get better. He doesn't want to be in an environment or be the person where they think that they are a finished product.
5: Wow. What a
3: defender of St. Louis sports.
0: I don't think this is contradictory in the slightest.
3: Twisting herself into a pretzel.
0: I don't think it's contradictory in the slightest.
3: Okay.
0: But I will agree with you that the timing of this could only lead us to believe that he is echoing the sentiments that have been out there publicly about Jaylen Brown.
3: Jaylen Brown has a better chance of being in the finals in the foreseeable future than Jason Tatum.
0: Agree?
4: May I ask you a yes or no question?
0: You may.
4: I mean, re-ask it. Will you answer a yes or no question?
0: I shall.
4: Did Jason Tatum ask for Jaylen Brown to be traded?
0: You'll have to ask him that.
4: That's not...
3: Can I say this? Because she's not going to answer that. She's not going to answer that question.
0: Your Honor, definitively, I can't
3: She's not going to answer that question. It's interesting to me that Jason Tatum feels that way about Jaylen Brown, when LeBron James doesn't feel that way about Jaylen Brown.
4: And Jaylen Brown famously took a shot at Bronny.
3: LeBron James...
0: Yes, well, they squashed that.
3: Exactly. LeBron James might be the most brilliant basketball mind that we've seen this century in the NBA. And even he's like, you know what? This Jaylen Brown dude should have been in the MVP conversation last year. And he was the deciding factor for me to go to Philadelphia.
0: Sure.
3: So, yeah, Jason Tatum, you might not want to play with him, but I'm trying to win a championship. I'm prioritized winning above all else. I'm moving 3,000 miles away from my family who set up shop in L.A. to go to Philly because this dude, Jaylen Brown, can help me win.
0: Yeah. Very different dynamics, though. Jason Tatum and Jaylen Brown had obviously worked together for many years, so that relationship was fully formed. LeBron James at the precipice of his relationship with Jaylen Brown. So if Jaylen Brown takes that same approach, allegedly, of being the smartest person in the room, I wonder how that's going to rub one LeBron James, who's been there, done it, seen it all, one at every stop he's been at. I don't know if he's going to be cool with that, if that's the way that it develops, but I think maybe we'll see a different version of Jaylen Brown. I think he's got a chip on his shoulder. He's heading into Philly with something to prove. He wants to prove the Celtics wrong, and probably Jason Tatum.
4: I'm excited to see the clicks in Philly. Like, LeBron teams always have clicks. Like, he'll like, you know, not talk to this guy for a while, then not talk to that guy for a while. Like, I think he comes in cool with everyone, then gravitates towards Maxi, is what I would say.
0: Because they have a pre-existing
4: relationship. Yeah, like the clutch part. Like, I'm excited to see the clicks. Yeah,
3: it didn't take you 41 games.
4: Yeah, that's true.
3: It didn't take
4: you're right.
3: It didn't take him 41 games.
0: He'll be different heading into Philly, knowing this is the last ride and he needs to win at all costs.
4: I don't believe it's the last ride.
0: There he is. He's back.
4: But no, I would have said that about Miami, too. I don't think that about Miami. But here's, by the way, Jason Tatum and Jaylen Brown.
3: Jason Tatum looks soft with these comments.
4: But here's what they should do.
3: He looks real soft.
0: I disagree.
4: They have an easy way of squashing this. Now, we may not believe it, but they have an easy way of squashing this.
0: Who, the Celtics?
4: No, Jaylen Brown and Jason Tatum.
0: Oh.
4: They clearly are not best of friends. Jaylen Brown has been saying, oh, Jason Tatum's going to come on my show, podcast, whatever it is. Just get him on. Jason Tatum, go on. Have a fake conversation for 20 minutes. We forget about it for a little bit. Just do it.
3: They're not going to do that.
4: Well, if they don't do that, as Jaylen Brown's been hyping an appearance, and that never happens, then cool. Christmas Day. See you then.
1: You could do that.
4: Get in the mix there.
1: Sidebar, what's with these NBA superstars airing out their grievances in front of a room full of kids? Like, remember when James Harden went to China and was like, I'm never playing for Daryl Morey again?
3: Yeah.
1: Like, at least these kids probably understand what Jason Tatum said.
0: Seems like good advice to the youngsters that you should always be learning, always be growing, always be seeking knowledge from others.
1: But don't surround yourself with smart people like Jaylen Brown.
0: No. That's not right what there. He said.
3: Right.
0: That's he says he doesn't want to be the smartest person in the room.
1: And he doesn't want to be around people that aren't that feel like they know a lot of stuff.
0: Who likes to be around a know-it-all?
5: And that's what he's saying. And that's why this is about Jaylen Brown.
0: Obviously. It's not contradictory. I said it was about Jaylen Brown.
1: Anyway, 30 seconds
4: left.
1: You're
4: saying it's not contradictory because the whole thing's about Jaylen Brown.
0: In
4: other words, like, he's not hiding it.
0: Is not contradictory. To say, I don't want to be the smartest person in the room. I want to learn from other people, and I don't want to be around somebody else that feels like they know it all. He's saying he wants the people that he surrounds himself with to also be malleable.
3: And enjoy learning from Paul George.
4: Just go to the MMA classes in Missoula.
3: Enjoy learning from VG-13. Enjoy that. You won't be enjoying the finals.
0: Oh, boy.
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3: Give me those stats on Mazeroski again.
0: Two-time All-Star at 24 years old. 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
0: Here's Korn with Freak on a Leash.
3: That's pretty good.
4: 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WMIZ.
3: What is wrong with you?
4: It's dead on.
3: Funniest joke you had all month.
4: Wow.
3: Pretty good one.
4: Thank you. You know what? I'm not going to try to top it. I'm just going to leave it at that.
0: But shout out to The Miz.
4: Yesterday, give his stats in a second. 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Smalls, The Miz yesterday. Jacob Mizorowski, Brewers pitcher, did what?
0: He set a franchise record by striking out the first seven Rockies in an 11-2 victory yesterday. He struck out 12 of the first 13 Colorado batters and retired the first 14 batters before a home run with two outs in the fifth.
4: Which Unreal. Is interesting because CC had a reaction that I off-air that I want you to bring on the air for a second of awe of his ability and nervousness for any pitcher, let's not even make it about Mizorowski, that throws that many miles per hour at that age, that you get nervous for, God forbid, injury.
3: Yeah, blowing out the elbow, Tommy John surgery.
4: But how do you prevent it? If you're the Brewers,
3: you can. It's inevitable.
0: That's why everybody has it.
3: Everybody has it. And they're going to be gone for a year and a half.
0: Yeah, you might as well pre-schedule it at this point.
4: Some people do.
3: Kids do, yeah. There are kids coming through the ranks that do. This is weird, but yeah.
4: That's crazy. The idea of putting your child through a surgery they don't need.
3: It's supposed to strengthen.
4: There's no guarantee that they make it to the major leagues, though.
3: I know, it's supposed to strengthen the joint on the other side of it. It's strange. I'm with you.
4: Is there a clean your room surgery I could put my son through? Where it guaranteed and not steal candy. He gets home from camp first night. Like, what? Why is the bag of candy upstairs?
0: The nerds?
4: The kid found the candy.
3: He found the nerds?
4: He found everything.
3: So you gave the nerds back in an honest moment, and he decided he was going to take the nerds.
4: Yeah. And then all of a sudden, we're like,
3: why? Don't blame the kid. Those nerds are great. The nerds are phenomenal.
4: I said to my wife, why did you bring the candy upstairs? She goes, I didn't bring the candy upstairs. So the entire bag is sitting outside of the kid's room. One night.
3: His candy now.
4: Oh, yeah. Oh,
0: he
4: no.
0: Put we it outside it. His door.
4: Well, then he I looked in his garbage can, and I'm like, oh, no, half and half. Part of it, the ones he didn't eat. But it was an entire bag. So camp visiting day, the move is like you bring the kid candy. But, he came home. And so the whole bag is outside the room. It's ridiculous. And then we had to hide the remote controls because now he's getting to every. It's like he's a month away. Home. Yeah, a month away. It's like I got to catch up. I got to watch every wrestling event for the last month. Oh my God. Anyway, we're on Sports with Like here on ESPN Radio, ESPNU. We are presented by Progressive Insurance. LeBron James is a member of the Philadelphia 76ers. Let me say that again. LeBron James is a member of the Philadelphia 76ers. Before we hear from a Hall of Famer and Charles Barkley, both of your initial reactions when you heard this was what?
0: Yes, because this is juicy, this is intriguing, and as a neutral observer of basketball and of greatness, I love that LeBron James is going somewhere that we haven't seen before. This is going to be a completely new chapter of his career, which is intriguing, but he's only going there because he feels like he has the opportunity to finish his career on a high note by winning another championship. It's the highest risk, highest reward. And I commend him for being the ultimate competitor and not just wanting to go somewhere like Miami or, more importantly, Cleveland, where it would be celebratory from start to finish. The fans in Philly, while they're very pumped now, expect a championship. This is the fan base that you're going to hear from. So there's pressure and a multitude of ways for LeBron James, and I cannot wait to see it play out. This is the ultimate theater. This is the most intriguing thing that could have happened to end his career.
3: Yeah, if I'm going to gauge the degree of difficulty, I think this is probably the second greatest challenge of LeBron's career, only to the first stint in Cleveland. I feel like the situation in Miami, obviously, championship-ready organization. You have D-Wade that's already there. You signed Chris Bosh. Yeah, they had to fill in some of the gaps in the first year. They didn't have the team fully rounded out or complete because of the cost that it takes to acquire LeBron and Chris Bosh. But they eventually got there, right? The second time in Cleveland, you had Kyrie Irving, who was the first overall pick. You had Kevin Love, who was a perennial All-Star. Doesn't feel like the lift was as significant as what they're going to ask him to do in Cleveland. And the reason is not necessarily talent-based. It's more focused on the culture. Because they're going to try to microwave a championship-caliber culture. This is a franchise that hadn't been to the conference finals since 2001. And so for LeBron James, he's always been in the posture of trying to contend for championships. Any team that has LeBron James has championship expectations, fair or not. And so I do think that when you start to grade the degree of difficulty in terms of the different stints that LeBron has had throughout his career, this is right up there at the top. And I do think he deserves some degree of credit for taking on that challenge.
4: I think he deserves a lot of credit. I'll be the first to admit it for doing this. I think this is the hardest path of the ones that are available to him with the most downside. I would just argue in terms of the biggest lift of his career. To me, Miami was for this reason. I think they had to go 82-0 4 years in a row and win a championship every year because of the not one, not two, not three. He set the expectations too high. He wasn't used to what it felt like to actually operate the franchise like that. That once he got in the building, once he got the time around Riley and he got the 4 years of college, graduate school, however you want to look at it, he knew, oh, I know how to do this now.
3: So what you're saying is in Miami, it wasn't enough for him to win a championship. They had to do it
4: every year.
3: Stylistically a certain way.
4: Yes, and I would say...
3: I'm just talking about, okay, yeah. So that's fair. I'm not dismissing that. I'm just talking about winning a title.
4: Right. I would also just say the Miami time was specific to, and this is going to sound odd, I think he was a rookie as a mogul. I think he became a veteran as a mogul. A mogul is not... mogul is being amazing at everything. Like, you look at... I don't know why these people are coming to mind, but like Jamie Foxx, The Rock, and you're like... Another thing you're good at? Like, really? Jamie Foxx sings better than every R&B person. He's funnier than all comedians, and he can win an Oscar. Like, really? Like, he knows, like, there's a different way of operating your first year. Like, he was a mogul in living color mentally. But he wasn't a mogul. I think Miami kind of I don't know why Jamie Foxx the first come to mind, but I think it's a good example.
3: It's a good example.
4: Yeah. So I think that was really hard for him. Now, Charles Barkley, of course, Hall of Famer, inside the NBA, was on Hammer and Emmett, ESPN Cleveland, on Friday between noon and 1 Eastern, and had this to say as to why he doesn't see why, specifically, LeBron chose Philadelphia.
10: I'm not saying it just because I'm on your show. I do think if he had went to Cleveland, I mean, they got to the conference finals last year. So I think if he went to Cleveland, I'm like, oh, they probably are the favorite in the East. But now I think, obviously, since the Sixers got Jalen, I think the Sixers are probably going to be the favorite in the East. But I got, other than trying to catch Michael Jordan, I see no reason, because he has no natural affiliation to Philly. None. Zero.
4: Now, a couple of things. Maybe we should have looked back at the writing on the wall of all of the little breadcrumbs that it's easier to pay attention to after the fact than during, right? Oh, New York was always a thing. Well, he and his family can live in New York and play in Philadelphia. Not that hard to do. J.J. Redick did that a few years ago, lived in Brooklyn, and then played for the Sixers, okay? Many people, probably people listening to us right now, are commuting back and forth to New York to Philadelphia.
0: It's like an hour and change.
4: In addition, the partnerships, business-wise and personally, with Michael Rubin, owner of Fanatics, Fanatics Fest, Kevin Hart, these are Philly guys. This is not an aspiration case. I'm not saying that. I'm not saying salary cap circumvention. I'm just saying specifically background information. Mike Ganzi, you've brought up, was longtime Cleveland guy with the Cavaliers, has a relationship with him. Bob Myers is one of these guys, like a Theo Epstein in baseball, where you're like, if I could just work for that guy, I'll figure out how to operate.
0: I trust him.
4: Tyrese Maxey, Nick Nurse, both clutch clients, meaning Rich Paul, has intimate knowledge of them as people and professionals. All these things were there. The idea of going to Philly to chase Michael, again, for every action you want to take, there's a reaction. For every positive action you want to talk about, there's a reaction. You could sit there and say, well, if he wins a title, a fifth one with a fourth team, he passes Michael. I could sit there and say the truth, which is, he needed four different teams to get to five championships over 24 years.
3: That's not a knock.
4: It could be taken that way.
3: No, you can't take
0: it
3: that way.
0: If I
3: win championships at every team that I've played for,
0: I am a franchise.
3: Yeah, I'm a dynasty unto myself. That's not. Yeah, I don't view that as. As oddly enough, if he does win a title in Philly, it won't feel like ring chasing to me.
0: Doesn't it also kind of strengthen his position? I went to four different places with four different ownership groups, four different coaching staffs, four different sets of personnel, and they all won. I'm the through line.
3: Nope, that's inarguable.
4: I don't think anybody would doubt
0: he's
4: that.
0: The through line.
3: Yeah, that's inarguable.
0: For those people who want to say LeBron is greater than Jordan, if he wins in Philly, I think this strengthens their argument.
4: I think what people will say if he wins in Philly is that LeBron's career could be deemed better than Michael's, but as a player, Michael is better than LeBron.
3: Yeah, but if I win a championship with a fourth team in year 24 when I'm 42 years old, that's a level of longevity that Michael Jordan nor any other player has been able to have.
4: Okay.
0: He played with his son.
4: We need to discuss whether or not they actually can pull this off. We'll do that next. We're on Sportsmanlike, presented by Progressive Insurance.
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3: Imagine a 42-year-old LeBron James going to Philly and winning. He can say then that he's won in Cleveland, he's won in Miami, he's won with the Lakers, and he broke the curse of the process in Philly. From a basketball perspective, I would love to see how it gels, but I also think it would be incredibly compelling stuff if that's where he won to end his career.
4: LeBron is a Sixer. What? We're on Sports Tonight here on ESPN Radio, ESPNU. We are presented by Progressive Insurance, along with Michelle Smallman, Chris Canty, Evan Cohen with you. So, can they do it? Can they win it all right now? A team that has Tyrese Maxey, Vijay Edgecombe, Jaylen Brown, LeBron James, and Joel Embiid. Can they win it all?
5: Yeah. They can win it all if they can get to the finish line healthy. And that's the biggest concern. That's what Nick Nurse and the organization are going to have to manage and guard against, is the injury bug. Because you are talking about LeBron James, who started last year, you know, banged up. You are talking about Joel Embiid, who has had the most bizarre, absurd injuries at the most inopportune times. So being able to get those guys to the postseason and at a point where they're ready to go through the rigors of what playoff basketball is, I think that is the biggest challenge facing this team. From a basketball standpoint, the basketball IQ is so high on this team that I'm not worried about them figuring out how it fits. They'll workshop it on the fly. I think the most important thing is them being able to get there healthy.
4: Well, them being able to be there healthy, you're really, as you mentioned, you're talking about one person. You're talking about Joel Embiid, right?
5: I'm talking about LeBron. LeBron is 40. He'll be 42 years old.
4: Understood. But I can't even fathom the amount of injuries that LeBron has had that he probably plays through. So I'm not as worried about that, and he knows how to pace himself.
5: But he missed the first month of the season last year.
4: Okay. He can miss the first month this year and the last month and they're of the regular season, and they will be fine because they have Jaylen Brown and they have Tyrese Maxey.
5: And Vijay Edgecombe.
4: And Vijay Edgecombe, yeah. And a really deep bench. So here's the question, though. If the deal was right, would you consider preemptively striking and trade Joel Embiid?
5: No. And I heard this on a podcast over the weekend. I think it's ridiculous. The upside of Joel Embiid, the basketball IQ, the ability to stretch the floor as a shooter, the ability to get down in the low post and do damage, the defensive presence. Like, no, I'm not moving on from Joel Embiid.
4: So who sits in the back? There are two seats in the front. Who sits in the back? There's somebody driving, there's somebody passenger. Who sits in the back? Somebody's got to sit in the back.
5: Well, you can mix and match the lineups. They don't have to all be out on the court at the same damn time, too.
4: Okay,
5: they can be the starting five, and that's great. But the starting five doesn't necessarily mean that that's the finishing five.
4: Okay.
5: And we've learned that throughout the course of the NBA. We understand that.
4: Do
5: Dylan Harper didn't start the games for the San Antonio Spurs, but he damn sure finished them.
4: Mm-hmm. And I think there runs a time, or there will be a time, where he is going to say, enough. And we may be there already, right? Where him saying, are you kidding? I'm not in the starting lineup. So who's going to accept the sacrifice? Because when we think about sacrifice in sports, and I saw this firsthand in Pittsburgh, Pennsylvania at the NFL draft. You sacrifice for the people, which leads to the winning. And when I say it, I saw the way that you and OC embraced. You're not willing to sacrifice, not you just CeCe, but in general. I don't believe people are willing to sacrifice for anyone for the good of the team. I think people are willing to sacrifice for the people for the good of the team. We saw with the New York Knicks, one of the most brilliant parts of the New York Knicks is they got the people that Jalen Brunson was wanted to sacrifice for. I want to sacrifice money for these two and Josh Hart and Mikal Bridges. Who is sacrificing for
5: go ahead.
3: Did we not see LeBron James sacrifice in LA last season?
4: Yes. And what happened? He left.
3: It doesn't matter.
4: No, it does matter. Go ahead.
3: He can go to Philly and say, look what I did last year. If I, LeBron James, can sacrifice my ego and my position on this team for the collective, and I'm going to do it here, you better do it too.
5: But here's the interesting
4: thing
5: about what you said, Ev. I think all of the players

0: players that are in the starting lineup, projected starting lineup for Philly, have a reason to sacrifice. Like, for Joel Embiid, his career will be marred by trusting the process if he doesn't get to the championship rounds.
1: This validates
0: the regular season MVP, yeah, that's a nice to have, but everybody knows Joel Embiid from trust the process. Even when LeBron James said that phrase at Fanatics Fest, people thought he was going to Philly because that phrase is synonymous with Joel Embiid and also synonymous with losing.
1: Yes.
0: This is a chance to change that. Motivation for Embiid to sacrifice. Jaylen Brown, after being ousted in unceremonious fashion in Boston, being traded from a franchise where you were a finals MVP for essentially a salary dump in Paul George, and then your former co-star, Jason Tatum, talking cash money about you to a bunch of kids at a basketball camp. Reason for you to sacrifice so y'all can have success. Tyrese Maxey, clutch client, good friends with LeBron James, active in recruiting him to Philly. Yeah, if you want me to come, that means at some point you're going to have to sacrifice. And then, oh, by the way, you can be elevated in terms of your profile by being a champion. Vijay Edgecombe, second-year player, of course he's going to sacrifice. So everybody in the starting lineup, for their own specific reasons, has a motivation to sacrifice, which is why I believe that it can work.
1: They all have a chip on their shoulder in a different way.
0: Yes.
1: And
0: yes, this is the ultimate chip on the shoulder team.
1: And putting them together like the Avengers with all that healthy hatred and vengeance rolling through their veins is a positive thing.
2: Yeah, I believe LeBron left the Lakers because he had to sacrifice. So I don't know how that's an example for me. Now, you look at it differently. That's fine. I look at it as because he was asked to be the third guy, he had enough.
1: But that doesn't mean that he still can't use it as a lesson moving forward in his new home.
2: I don't anticipate him wanting to be that. What I anticipate is maybe playing less. I mean, you could literally put Joel Embiid should probably play an NFL schedule and just play once a week.
1: Here's why it could happen. Because not only did he do it with the Lakers, and there's an example and a proof of concept because they won.
0: He can do it,
1: they were better. You brought up an interesting point earlier about Bob Myers and Nick Nurse. He trusts them. He trusts their basketball acumen. He respects that they are winners. If he's ever going to be deferential to people that are considered above him, and I don't know if anyone's above LeBron James, if we're talking coaching, front office hierarchies, it's those people.
2: Sure. He left Pat Riley and Eric Spoelstra. Like, he's going to always think, and he has ammo to think it, he's above everybody.
1: But the stakes are so different.
2: It's
1: this is the
2: games,
1: end.
2: Forget it. I'm back.
0: Man, I'm about to say the hate.
1: The stakes are different.
0: The hate is just oozing.
2: I still want him on my
0: it's
2: team.
0: Oozing out of you right
2: still
0: now.
2: Want him on my team. But yeah, I mean.
1: It's in the air.
0: What?
1: It's in the air here. Your disdain for him.
3: Welcome, Evan. Welcome.
2: Yeah, I just think we're like downgrading what the Knicks did. I think we're downgrading what the Pacers did 2 years ago. Like, I don't know how we make them favorites. Like, I don't know how we're jumping past the Knicks. I don't know how we're jumping past the Pacers. I'm also not 100% sold they're better than the Heat. I'm not. I'm sorry.
1: Oh, well, okay.
2: I'm not.
1: I'm not jumping past the Knicks. I'm still giving the Knicks the benefit of the doubt. But I'm not putting the Heat in that conversation.
2: What about the Pacers?
0: Listen,
1: Pacers are huge.
2: What about the Celtics?
0: Listen. The Sixers are 10 deep. 10 deep. This is an incredibly deep team. And you know why I'm giving them the edge against everybody except for the New York Knicks in the Eastern Conference?
1: Why?
0: Because they have LeBron James on what is the greatest bargain contract in NBA history. Everybody said, oh, well, LeBron James, he doesn't typically win in year one with his new team. He wins in year two. You know why? Because in year one, the team is still reeling from having to gut their roster because they got to pay LeBron James max money.
1: Right.
0: Guess what? They don't have to do that in this situation.
1: And if this is the end, he's going to unload the chamber. He doesn't need to be reserved for anything. Obviously, in the beginning of the season, there's a cadence to it. But at the end there, you're going to get every ounce of him because this is the end.
3: Guys, real quick, though, like, because you're talking about, like, the sacrifice. Has Joel Embiid given you guys any indication throughout his whole career that he is going to be willing to, like, take a step back to, you know, to allow this to not be his team? And this is not his team. Like, it was one thing if it was Maxey who was surpassing him, but it's like Maxey, Jaylen Brown, LeBron, potentially Vijay Edgecombe, like all these guys. Do we think like Joel has it in him to, like, take a step back?
2: Yes, but maybe not in that uniform.
0: And that's what I was going to say. If he's not willing to sacrifice, that's the one that you trade. Just dump him. Get whatever you can get for him. I know there's been a whole lot of different machinations, trade possibilities out there, like with what you could do with Joel's contract and being able to cobble together two or three players as a result. Nowhere near the talent of Joel Embiid, but I do think the Sixers have enough to win a championship as long as they have a quality big. It doesn't have to be Joel Embiid. This is on Joel Embiid to make it work. And if he's unwilling to do whatever it takes to make it work, then I think that's when Mike Gansey has to work his magic and figure out what they need to do ahead of the trade deadline and get other players that can be a part of the solution if he chooses not to be.
2: No explanation, just yes or no. If I told you right now Joel Embiid could turn into Anthony Davis for the Philadelphia 76ers, would you do it? Yes or no? Okay, so that's why you would consider entertaining the idea of moving on from Embiid, not because he can't be great, but because if you really want this to look different, as Tim McMahon says, it's Joel Embiid's franchise, Tyrese Maxey's team. I will add, it's LeBron's season. And that's why I think the concept of moving on from him has to be on the table, because now would be the time. You don't have to worry about a face of the franchise. You've got seven others.
0: But you know what, though, Ev? The more I think about it, the more I'm not doing it.
2: Okay.
0: Because I've got, because in order, if I'm doing that, that means I'm paying Anthony Davis, what, 4 years, 270?
2: LeBron can help out with that and say, he's here, so you don't have to do it.
0: I'm about to say, like, no. I've got three more years of Embiid at $58 million, $62 million, and $67 million. I'm not trading that away for an older Anthony Davis that's going to be more expensive and more years. No, I'm not doing that. I'm not doing it.
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10: Line to center field. Back is Edmonds. To the warning track to the wall. It's gone. A grand slam. Home run. The magic continues. The Indians win.
9: The record came to an end April 4th, 2001. Since then, the Boston Red Sox set the new Major League Baseball record with 794 straight sellouts between 2003 and 2013. The historic sellout run for the Indians spanned over parts of 7 seasons in which the team won 5 straight AL Central titles and made 2 World Series appearances. 2,123 days, 19.3 million tickets, 455, a number we all know.
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13: Number 1, we all know who it is. It's Myles Garrett. Unfortunately, now with the Los Angeles Rams.
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17: 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The Rams are awesome. Are awesome, my number 1. 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
11: 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Today, Michelle Smallman. Top 5 NFL fan bases I want to watch a game with in their home stadium. Their home stadium is actual their stadium, not like their like man or woman cave.
17: Correct.
11: Okay, because like CeCe's home stadium is probably pretty cool in South Carolina. I'm just saying. Anyway, go ahead, Smalls.
17: One quick caveat here, gentlemen. I didn't include stadiums and fan bases that I have already seen a game with. So Green Bay, Seattle, not on the list. Even
11: you
17: though
11: you beat to Seattle for a game?
17: Yeah, when the Rams were in St. Louis, I went when they were in the NFC West. Well, they're still in the NFC West, but I went to a game there.
11: That's
17: it was awesome.
11: Cool.
17: I thought the place was going to crumble to the ground with how much it shook. It's the sound that they talk about there is no joke.
11: So Green Bay, Seattle, the Giants.
17: Yep.
11: And
17: the Jets, I guess. Not that they would have made the list.
11: Any other teams that you want to factor in here? I'm sure
17: no.
11: You've been to other games, but maybe not recently.
17: Not that I want to factor in them.
11: Okay.
17: But people are going to wonder why those teams were left off the list, and this is why. So let's kick things off, shall we?
3: Number 5.
17: The Minnesota Vikings. Guys, let's get our Erling Haaland on. I want flowing locks with a horned helmet or a weird low bun, some swatch of fur perhaps on my jacket. This stadium is shaped like a Viking ship, for crying out loud, and we got to dress the part when we go there. I want to drink a beer out of a mug, and I want to yell skull, and I want to sing the song and hear the drum. Maybe we adopt the Viking row. They just have a lot of very cool things that happen in the stadium there. The atmosphere always looks electric in Minnesota. I think the Vikings are one of the low-key best fan bases in all of sports. We never give them credit for sticking through the ups and the downs and the pain that they've had in Minnesota. Shout out to a couple of Vikings fans that I tapped in to for this. Clark, Jen, and Danimal Peterson talked about the game day environment, said it's completely awesome. They're only number 5 on the list because they are an NFC North team. So, they're the ops in a lot of ways, but I'm very, very into the environment that Minnesota Vikings fans have. Would love to watch a game there.
14: Yeah, I think it'd be awesome. You didn't even mention what I thought would be the best part, which is sounding the Viking horn.
17: Right.
14: That's amazing that they do that. They have the players, former players, celebrities come through and do that. I think it's awesome. This is a fan base that is so supportive of their team. And Smalls, I'm just sitting here thinking about it. This is a franchise that hasn't won a Super Bowl. As a matter of fact, the last time I think they've been to a Super Bowl was in the 70s.
17: They do not get enough credit for how loyal they are.
14: So they've been down solid with their team for a really long time.
17: Big time.
14: Even though they don't have any championship level winning to show for it.
18: Surprised by this one. In my head, I don't know why I thought you were going to go all outdoor, like fully outdoor stadiums. I don't know why I made that up in my head. I would rather see Oba and Brock and Seth and Roman at SummerSlam coming up this weekend than watch the Vikings this year.
17: Vikings fans are disrespected. I'll put that on the
18: I just disrespected
17: now.
18: Them. They do have SummerSlam in that building, though, coming up this weekend on ESPN app. Premium live events. No big deal. Joe Tess in a half hour. Next.
3: Number 4.
17: Shout out to the Bucs crew. Let's go to Tampa Bay.
14: Okay.
17: A real pirate ship that's going off when they score, dressing up like Captain Hook on a casual Sunday. Nobody bats an eye. This is the place where you go to get really weird. And it works. I want to go to Raymond James Stadium, and I want to walk out like Tom Brady walked off the boat after their championship parade on the water.
14: Just all banged up.
17: All banged up with a lot of beads, and I had a great time. Tampa Bay, number 4.
18: That's a good one. I've noticed the first couple, the get-up is something that I think we need to pay attention to.
17: Yeah.
18: It's not just going to the game as a fan. It's like, it's Halloween almost for every game. It's like, what are we doing to really celebrate the fandom? And both of the first ones you've brought up, the get-up, the outfits.
14: The Bucks have kind of taken over the mantle of the pirate get-up from the Raiders. Remember the Raiders when they were in Oakland, the black hole and all that? It doesn't have that same feel in Allegiant Stadium. Yeah, it's a little more polished. It seems they seem rowdy in Tampa.
17: Yeah.
14: Even though you're talking about a really, really old stadium that probably needs to be replaced sometime soon, I could see it when it comes to the game day environment down there in Tampa.
18: Yeah. Pirate ship at like the amusement parks, would you do that?
17: Yes.
18: Oh, you do?
14: No, the pirate ship that goes
17: over.
14: I
17: love roller coasters.
14: You go upside down?
17: No, it's where
14: I'm not doing that.
18: I'm not doing that.
14: No, but some of them actually
17: Some of them do go upside down.
14: They do go upside down. I'm not doing that.
17: It's like the big pendulum.
18: I'm not doing that. Watch it. Literally cannot go and watch it. I will get queasy.
17: Wimps.
18: Yeah.
17: Next.
18: Correct.
3: Number 3.
17: So our first two places that I wanted to watch a game, yes, about the get-up, about the partying, the rowdy environment. This one is more about aesthetics and more about research. Let's go to Denver.
14: Ooh.
17: I would love to see a game, Mile High Stadium in Denver. I want to see what all the fuss is about playing at altitude. Now, I obviously won't be playing the game, but I will be walking upstairs while snacking. So let's see how the old body holds up there. It also aesthetically gorgeous, absolutely stunning stadium in Denver. Shout out to Bailey, Broncos fan, who I tapped into on this.
18: What are we talking about with
17: these tapped
18: people?
17: Into fans to find out what makes the home environment so special at a lot of different places.
18: Oh, cool.
17: I did my research on this, and Bailey tells me that the stadium there has metal floors, so on third down everyone stomps their feet. It gets really loud. There's a lot of rumble there. he also said because of the different weather patterns there, you kind of never know what you're going to get when it comes to Denver, which makes it really exciting for different games. Denver Broncos, number three.
14: It's loud as hell in there, too, yeah. By the way. Like, people don't give it enough credit. Mile high, it's hard to breathe. It's also hard to hear. It's loud as hell in that stadium, and the fans are fired up. They let you hear it from the opening kickoff. That is an unbelievable game day environment. The Orange Crush is in full force when you step up into Mile High Stadium.
17: Orange on Sundays?
14: Yes.
17: As an Illini?
14: Yes.
17: Got the orange in my closet. Let's go.
18: I'm like looking up who's Bailey. I don't know who it's called. It's a great job by you.
17: I spoke to fans across the NFL. Some left on the cutting room floor because I wanted to find out what makes a home game special for you. Because we can Google it, but I want to talk to people who have actually lived it. And I'm shutting them out because it's my research team.
18: Have you brought up any food yet?
17: No.
18: Interesting. All right, keep going.
17: I'm about
3: number two. Oh,
18: really?
17: Number two, the Philadelphia Eagles. I want to go to Philly. They remind me of the mean girl in high school. If you're against them, run. If you're with them, they're going to ride for you so hard. I'd like to go there with them for a day and cosplay as an angry Philadelphia fan. I just want to walk around and say, go birds in any situation. You know what I'm saying? It's raining? Go birds. You need a water? I'll get you one. Go birds. Your car was stolen? Go birds. So many new stadiums feel sanitized. They don't have that grit, that grime. The Link feels like one of the few NFL environments where you can still get dirty, and I mean that complimentary. And shout out to Chris Jenkins, Villanova legend, friend of the show, friend in life. I tapped into him here. He says that the tailgating scene in Philly is arguably the best in all of the NFL.
18: Now we're cooking, literally.
17: They are literally cooking.
18: Yeah.
17: He says it's a big community, brother sisterhood, that they will welcome you with open arms there. He talked about the Rocky song before kickoff. I want to go to Philly, and I want to see a game there.
14: I'm curious, because now that LeBron James is going to be in the Philadelphia area, what is it, 215, now that he's in town, if LeBron James goes to an Eagles game.
17: Oh, boy.
14: Can he wear an Eagles hat?
18: So he's been, what, a Browns fan, Cowboys fan, and a Rams fan?
14: And a Rams fan. If he goes to an Eagles game, do they look at him as a fraud for wearing an Eagles hat? And if he doesn't wear an Eagles hat, does he get razzed for not having one on?
19: He has to wear an Eagles hat.
17: I was going to say,
19: Has to wear Eagles gear. He's also going to throw out a first pitch at some point at a Phillies game, and he has to wear Phillies gear there. You just got to embrace it.
14: Jalen Hurts wore an Astros hat.
19: Why is he not throwing out a first pitch?
18: He's not going to do that. Are they going to pay him?
17: He's going to.
14: I would take the over on LeBron throwing out a first pitch.
19: Why is he going to Philly if not to embrace what Philly has to offer? I think they're going to
18: get
19: him
18: out of bed without $1 million attached to it.
19: I think they're going to get him to these types of events if they can.
17: He's going to lean in. Yes.
18: Oh, wow.
17: It's the end. He wants to be celebrated, and he's going to no matter what. But there's a way to really make sure that you endear yourself to this group. Two
18: by
17: words.
18: Living in New York?
17: Oh. Go Birds.
19: Boy,
17: go
19: biggest
14: birds.
19: Lie.
14: Yeah, go
19: in,
14: Birds. Go Birds. Yeah.
19: Biggest lie in sports history. I'm going to wait 41 games to hit on LeBron.
14: Right?
17: It took 41
19: what
17: seconds.
19: What a lie.
18: Number one, Smalzy.
3: Number
18: I'm
3: one.
18: Write it before you even say it. I wonder if I'm right.
17: You want to guess?
18: No, it's yours.
17: Pack your coat. We're going to Buffalo.
18: Got it.
17: Bills Mafia. Come on. What more do I need to say? I want to see people lighting themselves on fire and jumping through tables in the snow. Now, I'm not going to participate, but I want to observe it. Arguably the most intense and loyal fan base in the entire NFL. I would love to see a game in Buffalo, especially in their new stadium.
14: And I was going to ask that question. Does the new stadium enhance the game day experience for the fans, or does it dumb it down a little bit by making it more corporate?
17: I'm asking.
14: I don't know.
17: As a nod to Bill's Mafia.
14: They did.
17: Within the stadium, which is very cool. Whenever something new debuts, it's a shiny new toy, and people are excited about it.
14: Yeah, I mean, because the older stadiums, there's always that charm that quaintness to it. With the new stadium, sometimes they can be sterilized. All you got to do is look at MetLife. So you just wonder which end of the spectrum the new stadium in Buffalo falls on.
17: Right.
19: I just went and looked at the Bills' schedule. I'm like, do they play the Packers? Perfect for you.
14: Yeah, the Texans out the gate, don't they?
19: Well, they do play the Packers, but it's in Green Bay. Mm. Right? So I feel like the Bills one you should make happen. I feel like you'd enjoy it. But now here's the question back to you on the Bills. Do you need it to be freezing cold?
17: I would prefer it not to be freezing cold.
19: You think you get the same? Like, I feel like.
17: I would like for it to be Let's go early December, late November, early December.
19: That's going to be freezing cold.
17: But not as bad as January.
18: I don't know.
20: We got to get Michelle jumping through
18: November
20: a table.
18: November 1st.
14: Ravens, Bills, yes.
17: In Buffalo. Are we going?
14: Yeah, it is right after the Bills bye week.
17: Ooh.
18: Smalls, you're going?
17: I would love to go.
18: I think we can make that happen.
17: Honorable mention, Arrowhead, Kansas City.
14: Okay.
17: I've never been. I hear it's a killer environment.
18: I think you have really good ones.
14: USL on the road?
18: Not going to touch that.
17: I'll be there.
18: What? You're the only one who does this. We were literally told 1,000 times, don't bring up fake remotes.
14: This is not a remote. We're not.
18: Oh, we're just driving there?
14: We're just going to watch a game.
18: Okay.
14: We're not doing a show from Buffalo. We're just going to watch the game.
18: As what?
17: As friends.
18: We're not sports tonight. Wow. Presented by Progressive Insurance.
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29: You never know what you're going to hear on the next level.
30: Tilapia. So I had a cousin who told me it's not a real fish. And to be honest with you, I didn't hear of tilapia until the 2000s. I had him over one time, and we were doing a fish fry, and he was like, do not buy that tilapia. It's a bottom feeder, and it's not a real fish, genetically engineered. I'm like, really? I go to him for all construction and stuff like that, mm-hmm. So I am guilty of the following. If you are, like, great at one area,
19: yeah,
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30: 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Oh, he makes a mean-ass fried fish, though.
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31: 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Telling you right now, my mechanic told me to stay away from tilapia. I'm staying away from tilapia now.
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0: put football general manager Michael Lombardi, a top aide to coach Bill Belichick, on administrative leave. UNC announced Monday that Lombardi's leave is effective immediately, but did not disclose any other details. Quote, as is standard procedure with personnel matters, leadership, staff, and student athletes are prohibited from addressing the topic further and has no reflection on the merits, end quote, the school said in a statement. Certainly not going to speculate as to what happened, but the top person next to Bill Belichick when he went to North Carolina, a former executive with New England for a short period of time, Cleveland, the Raiders, amongst other places across the NFL, San Francisco, is now on administrative leave with UNC, who they get to replace him as the GM.
1: It's Michael Malone.
0: No, it won't be Michael Malone. He's Michael the head Malone. Basketball coach.
2: The more you can do.
0: I mean, what I'd love to see as a Belichick guy is Scott Pioli, who is with Virginia, who is his number one guy. And for a long time. And Barish Najarian, who is now with Michigan, assisting Kyle Whittingham, was like, when Belichick was at his best, that guy was by his side. So that's the news relative to
2: highest paid general manager in college football.
0: Which I guess
3: 33rd NFL team, he said, about North Carolina football, who went 4-8 last year.
2: That's what he said. Yeah. I mean, it's got to be pretty egregious, whatever he did, to
0: he
2: be
0: still
2: ousted.
0: Is the highest paid.
2: To be ousted.
0: Just doesn't have anything to do all day.
3: Mm-hmm.
0: Right?
3: Because it's paid administratively.
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0: All right, objections and omissions for Smalls' Power Rankings, ESPN Radio Rank'em Series, top five fan bases that she has never watched a game with, that she would want to watch the game with. Buffalo 1, Philly 2, Denver 3, the Bucks and Tampa 4, Minnesota 5. Again, for those wondering, why didn't she put her Packers on there? She's watched games in Green Bay and Seattle and New York, etc. So, CC, objections and omissions.
2: Ooh, objection. I was a little bit surprised that you didn't have the New Orleans Saints on there. The New Orleans environment game day is incredible.
3: I consider.
2: Yeah, who that? Like, that's pretty special. Like, when the Saints are good and we all anticipate that the Saints are going to be good this year, that's a great environment to go be a part of a football game in. Like, when they start getting the band going down there, it's pretty incredible. I'm surprised with us being 10 toes down supporting the Saints.
0: Our adopted team. That you didn't put them on that list.
3: Great call, and one of the greatest game day experiences I've ever had in my life was at LSU.
2: And you had the Super Bowl experience, too, even though you didn't go to the game.
3: It was awesome.
2: You've seen the buildup for a big game down there at that stadium. So,
3: who would you have taken off the list?
2: Probably Tampa. Probably Tampa. The pirate ship is cool. Probably would have taken Tampa off the list.
3: That pick, though, was the weirdest of the crop.
2: Yeah. They get weird down there. It's Florida. Florida man down there. Anything's possible.
3: That's true.
2: Yeah.
3: Evan, objections and omissions?
0: I don't think, to your credit, personnel of football team played no factor into this. Right? It's not like, oh, but they have this guy versus that guy. It's more of fans and stadium environment. I think if the personnel was different with the team I'm going to bring up, I do think they would be on the list or should be on the list. I think you'd love going to a game in Cleveland. I think Cleveland is a lot more Michelle Smallman than you let on. Like, it's way more Midwest feel than Northeast feel. It's loyal to the end, right? No matter what, ups and downs. The Cleveland Browns fans have nothing to root for. I've had nothing to root for, but they're as loyal like your Cardinals fans who have had a lot of things to root for. Mm-hmm. I think that environment, the dog pound and the excitement around it, the masks, it's kind of fun in that spot. But I think that obviously they're a tough team to root for right now. If they name Shador starter, maybe they're a lot easier to root for.
3: I will say this. When I was putting together this list, we used the word sterile earlier.
2: Yeah.
3: There's a lot of sterile environments with these new stadiums in the NFL. A lot of
0: what do you mean by sterile? What does that mean?
3: So
2: MetLife Stadium.
3: It's sterile.
2: How do you feel when you go to MetLife Stadium?
0: You're saying
2: nothing. You feel nothing. That's the point.
0: Okay.
3: Correct. Raiders, the black hole.
2: You feel
3: Oakland,
2: nothing.
3: Oakland, it used to have such an identity. Now it's a place for people to go when they're partying in Vegas.
2: Like if you go
3: it's a transient group.
2: If you go for a Rams or a Chargers game at SoFi Stadium,
3: you're going to see the Jumbotron. And your team that's usually playing in LA.
2: Going to see the other team. You're not going to see the home team.
3: Arizona?
2: Yeah.
3: Outside of anyone in the AFC South? I was going to say outside Jacksonville, but even then, are we that excited about Duval?
2: Yeah.
3: AFC East, Buffalo, obviously, but Miami, they don't have a very passionate fan base. The Patriots is not even in Boston.
0: Miami has a passionate fan base when they're worthy of fans. But
2: I wouldn't say that about the Dolphins fan base. I don't love the venue.
0: Here's what I'll tell you.
3: But it's not really in Miami, right? It's far away.
0: Miami Gardens.
2: Miami Gardens.
3: Same thing with Foxborough. The Jets, they're in New Jersey, and that place is sterile. Dallas, maybe, but Jerry's World is
2: Dallas is more about fancy department stores. It's about going to be seen more than it is watching the game, yeah.
3: Giants, no. Commanders, maybe, but I don't know. I just don't think
2: the stadium is a dump.
3: The Bears, I mean, Indiana doesn't really seem that exciting to me.
0: Yeah, I think we're missing another part of this. I think the NFL has made the TV product so unbelievable, and obviously it's insanely great on ESPN, that the idea of going to a game versus watching the game or listening to the game here on ESPN Radio, like, you need the hook of why am I going there versus going here. That's what when you said home stadium, I didn't know if you meant, like, I'd love to watch it at this person's house. Like,
2: you want the fan to feel like they're missing out by not being in the stadium.
0: And I think Lambeau has that. I think Soldier Field has that.
3: Lambeau's awesome.
0: Soldier Fields kind of has that. Lambeau, for those who have never been, and we were fortunate enough to go last season, right?
2: A couple of times.
0: We went twice.
3: We went for the draft.
2: Yeah.
3: I went versus the Colts after I chose them as my team.
2: We went for the Commanders.
0: So you've gone three times, actually.
3: Week two.
0: It's literally, it's like if you've ever been to Clemson, same kind of thing. It's in the middle of a neighborhood, and you're like, wait, there's a stadium here? Like, I don't understand. Miss Johnson lives down the street, and then here's Lambeau. Like,
2: that's how Gillette Stadium is, too.
0: Yeah.
2: You ride through a neighborhood.
3: Really?
0: So that to me, whatever sterile means, I'm not smart enough to understand that, doesn't feel sterile. But I think the TV product is so damn good, it's hard to avoid. We're unsportsmanlike.
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22: 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We're in the office. People are looking at us like we're absolutely crazy. Gotta love it. Hi. Hi, guys. Want to do some sports talk? Good morning, guys. We're loaded today. Tony Grossi will be here with us at 10. We're going to wrap up the LeBron thing with Brian Windhorst coming up at 10:30. We have sound check. We have voicemails and more. We'll have Doc Mickley on here momentarily. We're in his lobby, and they're already packed over here. So we'll talk to Paulie in a second. The guards right now, Chops asked me on the Tony Rizzo show this morning if the Guardians are going to be buyers or sellers. What are you going to sell? You don't have anything to sell. You're 2.5 games out of first place. Why wouldn't you be a buyer? Why wouldn't you get a bat? I mean, even if it is Lane Thomas, do something. Be aggressive. What is this ownership group waiting for? What is their excuse? I'm sorry, the Browns and Cavaliers, you can say whatever you want about them. They're very aggressive. They'll try and do anything to win. I'm going to ask the question that we might not be buyers, we might be sellers. First of all, you don't have anything to sell. What are you going to get rid of Parker Messick? What are you going to get rid of Cade Smith? You need a bat. This lineup is screaming for a change. Enough of what you're doing with some of these guys. It's been a long enough experiment. Don't make me go through the roster. You got guys hitting 180. Get out of here. Get a bat already. Get aggressive. To make a move to get your fans excited. What the hell are we looking forward to here? I mean, they've lost 5 in a row. They didn't score a freaking run this weekend. If you went and watched the Guardians play, there are no highlights. None. Well, there's a bunch of other teams, and there's a bunch of other teams. I don't want to hear any of that BS. Go out there. You're 2.5 games out of first place. Make some moves. Get a bat. Spark up your lineup. Your lineup's dead. They're dead. They need a chin. They need something to. And by the way, preferably, I want a veteran player. So quite frankly, a lot of these kids, you know, a couple of suggestions for the guards. Number one, Stephen Kwan, get in the weight room. The bat looks like it's too big. He can't even swing the bat. He's got the slowest bat speed of anyone in the major leagues. Get in the weight room, dude. Number two, Manzardo, goodbye. Got to go down. Couple of weeks. Find your swing. Get a little humble pie down there and get back up here. He couldn't even field a bunt yesterday, for God's sakes. There's a bunch of things they need to do, and they're doing nothing. And I'm tired of listening to Steven Vogt to talk about, we'll be all right, it's a bad stretch. But no, they're a mess right now. And then right before the trade deadline, if they don't go out and do something, I'm not watching the Guardians for the rest of the year. How's that? Fair enough?
10: Fair enough.
22: You haven't won a World Series in 78 years. Go make a move, for God's sake.
17: Riz, there are a couple guys that they just stick with and throw out there every single day, to your point, that don't belong on a Major League Baseball field right now. And it's very frustrating. They are one for their last 31 with runners in scoring position. That's like a .036 batting average. And the frustrating part, you know, Jose, like, trying to work his way back in. I don't know. Are you starting to get a little concerned? I was watching him
22: yesterday. Jose looks old.
17: Kind of looks old.
22: He does. He looks old.
17: And
22: now I'm going to give him the benefit of the doubt. He's been out 5 weeks. First of all, number two, here's another thing they did. They rushed him back.
17: Yeah.
22: No rehab assignment, and it looks like it. He doesn't look ready to play. Andre told us his hand still hurts him every day, okay? And why is he here? Why is he here? Because you're so desperate? Because you can't go out and sign a freaking bat?
17: Yes.
22: You can't go trade for
17: exactly.
22: Somebody? How stupid.
17: Yeah.
22: I mean, I'm tired of hearing best organization, best front office in sports, best front office. BS. Best front office. They haven't won squat. And this morning, I had to drive in and listen to Chris Canty hand the Philadelphia 76ers the NBA championship this season because they made a couple of off-season moves. I believe they'll have to play 82 games and the playoffs, Chris, with all due respect. I'm not handing anybody anything, okay? When you haven't won anything in 78 years, your fans get a little frustrated. You know, that's nobody brings this up. Every year, nobody brings it up. Guardians have some very loyal fans, most of which are old as me, all right? And nobody brings up the fact. I'm telling this group right now. I'm putting the pressure on you. Get something done over here. We're not going to just sit around. You do that, the ballpark will be empty in August. I promise you.
17: How do you think Parker Messick feels? I mean, he absolutely balled against one of the best lineups in baseball yesterday. You got a hot young pitcher who pitched the second inning of the All-Star game. He went 7 2/3. He gave up one run. He scattered a couple of hits.
22: Never did I feel like he was going to win that game.
17: And he lost. And then today they go up. How do you think they're going to handle Chase Burns today? He's one of the best young pitchers in baseball. He's got 12 wins already this year with an ERA under 3.
22: Who was Cy Young yesterday? Who was the guy they made look like Cy Young?
17: I don't know who the heck those guys from the Rays were. But Stephen Vogt was talking about them like they had to face Don Drysdale and Sandy Koufax.
22: It's amazing.
17: I mean,
22: it's amazing.
17: It's very frustrating to watch that. And
22: yeah.
17: We were texting with Albert Scottsdale throughout the course of the entire game yesterday. Let me also say, I pay about $150 to watch Guardians baseball. And then they go on Peacock, and I don't have access to be able to watch the game. Do you have Peacock yesterday?
22: Yeah.
17: I listened. I listened to it on the MLB app. I brought it up, and I heard Hammy. I didn't need to watch as a bunch of guys flailed at a bunch of pitches.
22: You know what? Let's all go get Peacock so we can watch the Guardians get one hit.
0: Exactly.
17: Guys, the one hit was the first batter of the game. They then proceeded to go 0-27 the rest of the game. They were almost perfect gamed yesterday.
22: Yeah.
17: After getting shut out the day before.
22: DeLauder had two walks.
17: If you were using that series to try to evaluate how close or far you are from the elite of the American League, because the Rays are good. They have the best record in the American League. They're really, really good at home. They didn't just sweep you.
22: Yeah.
17: They de-pantsed you. There was never a moment where I thought you had a chance to win any of those games. And Riz, your point, two things. Number one, you got guys in that lineup that do not belong here.
22: No, there's no shame in a guy going down the minors for a couple of weeks to get his swing back. That's all. Manzardo, enough's enough. They struck him out. The kid struck him out. The first at bat I watched yesterday, three pitches. So he swung at a ball. Strike one, then swung at a strike, strike two, then swung at another ball, a ball out of the strike zone. Good morning, good afternoon, good night.
0: Yep.
22: So he was at the plate for about 14 seconds.
0: Riz,
22: okay?
0: He's hitting 209. They replaced him with a guy hitting 184.
22: Unbelievable. I just
0: and it's like an assembly line of the same
22: crap. Yeah. Yeah. It's getting to the point where, you know, it's not fun anymore. Okay.
0: They
22: you can't make any excuses anymore.
0: Riz, they pinch hit Petey Halpin, who's hitting 191 with Reese Hoskins, who's hitting 174.
22: How long do we have to watch Petey?
0: I mean,
22: and a grown ass man shouldn't be calling himself Pete.
0: Good defensive center fielder is the nicest thing I could say. Angel's down to 228. I don't know what we were waiting to get him back for.
22: First of all, he looks lost. I'm not blaming Martinez and Ramirez because those guys were out five. Okay, I understand. But Hosey doesn't even belong up here right now. He should be rehabbing somewhere. All right. I'm so sick of the guards. You know, it's the time for them to take over. The Browns training camp starts in a couple days. Cavaliers got de-pantsed by Chris Ganzi in Philadelphia. And you know, and right now is the time we should be enjoying baseball. They picked a bad time for a five-game losing streak, all right? Coming up, we'll talk to Tony Grossi about some Browns. Now, the LeBron thing, where did the poll end? Because I got a bad taste in my mouth right now. We asked a question today because it was digital pulse stuff. We asked a question today. Does LeBron serve, would you still give LeBron a statue outside of Rocket Arena? Now, the answer to that is yes, okay? But the way I feel today, I'm gonna hold off on that, on answering that.
0: Riz, you have the right. You don't have to make this decision or design the statue today.
22: Right, yeah, but do you understand? I got a little bad taste in my mouth. And
1: yes, that's understandable.
22: Listen, I'm not hating on LeBron, and LeBron can make any decision he wants. It's his decision, okay? I understand that. And I respect that, and I tweeted it. Under the circumstances, he already came here and won you a title. Had he not done that, you have every right in the world to be angry.
0: Right.
22: He already did it. And, you know, he was looking for a new challenge. And I'm sorry, I told you when Wendy was on Thursday, Wendy asked me, I said the best chance for him is Philadelphia. They have the best roster. They do.
0: I mean, their starting five looks really good on paper.
22: Yeah, it's just a weird fit for him. And even though they were giving him the title this morning on Sportsmanlike, they've got to go out and prove it. I think the Knicks are still the favorite on FanDuel to win the East.
0: They absolutely are.
22: And I don't think anyone's putting Philadelphia above San Antonio or OKC, the two Western powerhouses. So let's just wait and see how it turns out. Give it a chance, which I will. But I'm not ready to just hand somebody the title. How many games is everybody playing? That's what I need to know.
0: Well,
22: okay.
0: Joel Embiid, I'd set the over-under at about 30.
22: Well, watch how amazingly, Aaron, he's not going to be as injured this year because he's got something to play for. LeBron will get him in the gym, too, by the way. Where the Cavs are now, okay? I know people want to blame Kobe Altman for this. Aaron, their love for Evan Mobley, is it fair to say?
0: Yeah.
22: The reason LeBron is not here is because they still love Evan Mobley more than anyone on that roster.
0: I think
22: is that fair?
0: That people believe, and it's a hypothetical risk, so who knows? But the general belief, the people that I talk to on the national shows and stuff over the weekend, is if the Cavs had traded for Evan Mobley for Jaylen Brown and they'd have been aggressive and made that move, that LeBron would have considered Cleveland much more seriously. But if the Cavs really believe that Evan Mobley is better than Jaylen Brown, I can't fault them for that because it's an if-come scenario. You know what I'm saying? It's not like LeBron called Kobe and said, hey, you make that move and I'll commit to Cleveland for the next 2 years.
22: Brian Winters brought it up in July.
0: Yeah.
22: June.
0: If they wanted to get
22: Brian said,
0: LeBron's
22: if you want
0: attention,
22: to get LeBron, make a move. And then Philly went and got Jaylen Brown.
0: And the Cavs did nothing.
1: Nothing.
0: They let Dean Wade walk, and now you got Hezonja, who hadn't played in the NBA in 6 years. And
22: who in the world is Mario? I don't know this Euro. I don't remember anyone drafting him. They said he was the fifth pick in a draft once.
17: He was.
22: Holy cow.
17: So COVID hit, and this dude went to
22: Europe. Do you remember
17: that?
22: I don't remember that. Somebody said Magic Johnson drafted him from the Lakers.
17: Hezonja was the fifth pick in the draft.
22: Who drafted him?
17: Portland, I think.
22: Who? Orlando Magic drafted him, number five overall? Where has he been playing for the last?
17: Real Madrid.
1: Oh, yeah, overseas.
17: He knows some of the soccer guys. He's got to be buddies with Messi and Yamal. You know, like the he's going crazy. So I guess he's Croatian, Hezonja.
22: Okay.
17: And
22: Is he a big? What is he? He's a wing?
1: Yeah.
17: Whoever was talking to the reporters, the insiders about this, the reports yesterday weren't just that we got Hezonja, but that he's going to be a key rotation piece to the Cavs attack.
22: What?
17: Yeah.
22: Okay. Well, I'm over it, but I guess we'll talk to Brian about it one last time. Is that fair enough?
1: Yes.
22: And then I want to hear, I've got a little Browns training camp preview. Obviously, the big story is the quarterback situation, right? If I ran

0: that Browns fans will turn tail very quickly. Yes. So I think the level of patience, okay, we're Browns fans anyway, so we're the most patient fans in the entire world, right?
1: Patience running out.
0: Yeah. I think you're right. And I think that people's patience with Deshaun is almost zero. So I think he comes out, Chris, starts throwing interceptions against the Jaguars, or you score six points in a loss to Tampa Bay. I think that people will give him about a drive.
2: They'll give him zero time to shake the rust off.
0: That's
2: like
0: right.
2: It's you hit the ground running or they're going to start booing you.
0: Now, Tone, to your point, he comes out with the hot hand and the Browns start winning a couple of ball games.
1: Then everybody will jump on
0: board. Then everybody will jump on board and be fine.
1: My point is, there are other things to watch in this training camp, obviously. Number one is the defense. Without Myles Garrett and Tony's favorite coach in the world, Jim Schwartz, how big of a difference is that going to be? Offensive line is something to watch. Receiver position. Could Jerry Jeudy bounce back? Will these kids challenge him, the two high draft picks that Andrew Berry brings here? Can Quinshon Judkins come back from injury and run the ball like he did early in the season last year? Is Denzel Ward going to get a contract extension? Grant Delpit going to get a contract extension? There's a lot of things to watch in this thing. But for me, the thing people aren't talking about is the new coach. And I, you know, my hope as a Browns fan rides on Monkman. I'm hoping that he can finally get some positive buzz going in that building. They like to call it culture, but really it's just about winning. Nobody who wins has a bad culture, okay? But can he get them to start believing in themselves? This team and this fan base is so beaten down. I mean, I've just heard how bad we are. They spend 3 months in the offseason in the summer ranking everything, and we're ranked at the bottom of friggin' everything. Every ranking of this group, this position group, the only thing that we're good at is fans. That we're good at.
0: Young players, hold on. They were fourth in that ranking you did last week of the guys.
1: You know what that
0: 25?
1: Means, Eric? That means you had a bunch of unproven guys. And I'm not handing anybody a job that got drafted this year. You got to earn it, just like last year. You know, I thought Schwechter, the one thing he did was he earned everything last year. He earned his starting job. Then he played hurt. That showed me something for that kid. Like, let me see these kids do that. All this hype. I'm not hype guy. Show me something. Denzel Boston, I'm sure he looked great in shorts against air. You know, let's see how he does against the Ravens defense.
0: I think that's fair.
1: Yeah.
0: But Riz, to your point, I think that I think the quarterback competition is going to get so much attention, and I think it is a big waste of time.
1: Well, hold on.
0: We agree that both quarterbacks are going to play.
1: Yeah, but Aaron,
0: and that neither one, very likely, now I'm not going to rule anything out, but I'm going to say very likely neither one is the quarterback of the future. But we're going to learn through the course of this training camp and then this season whether you've got the right coach. And the vibes early are good, but the vibes were early good on Freddie Kitchens. You know, how does he handle game day? His first injury, adversity, being down by 17 points at halftime. How does he deal with challenges and timeouts? When to punt, when to go for it?
1: We understand everything that a coach has to do on the sidelines. What I was trying to make the point was, I want to see how Monken handles his quarterback competition. That's key to me. Because if he drags it out or starts hemming and hawing, I was a little surprised that he hemmed and hawed at the end of OTAs. And he came right out, and he wasn't happy. He goes,
3: right.
1: I hate to say this, but I'm not ready to make that. Well, you know what? The sooner he makes that decision, the better off we're all going to be. You understand?
3: Right. The sooner you can get ready for the season.
1: That's right. Well, I've watched a guy not get his team ready for the season for the past 2 years. I don't want to watch it again. All right, is Paulie here? Where is Doc? Let's bring him in. Is he working on somebody? He's in somebody's mouth? Oh, I told him we were going to have him on. All right, well, we're sponsored in part today by Joe Bees, my man Joe. I was texting with Joe over the weekend. 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

0: 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That's got to be Corbo. Is that Corbo? I knew it was you. Come on over here, Corbo. Come on over here. He's rocking Italy. He's rocking his Italian gear right now. Help him out here, guys. Throw these on. How are you, bud? You doing good?
1: What's
0: you doing
1: up, Corbo?
0: Good?
1: How are you, Corbo?
0: Look at Corbo. Easy. Look, Corbo, you're a young man. 59. All right. What happened now? And I know you trusted your guy. I understand. If you don't know the story, Corbo told us months ago, LeBron, in the middle of the season, that LeBron was coming home, and you had talked to Charles Oakley and blah, blah, blah. What happened, partner?
2: Well, I saw my buddy yesterday, and he told me that he really thinks the Jaylen Brown trade made him go to Philly.
0: Yeah, that he changed his mind.
2: Yeah,
0: he thought he was coming home, yeah, right?
2: He definitely thought he was coming to Cleveland.
0: Right.
2: And he said, Joe, the team's stacked. He's got all his friends there,
0: yeah,
2: and that's where he wants to go. And he said he's going to go to a bunch of games in Philly.
0: Yeah, Charles?
2: Yeah.
0: Yeah, to go see him?
2: Yeah.
0: But do you believe, Corbo, that LeBron made up his mind late, which we were led to believe, like that nobody really knew, that he was going back and forth? And obviously you heard. So I believe, guys, Aaron, Chris, I believe the Cavs were in play. I know what he was doing. He was coming home. But they changed his mind when they went and got Jaylen Brown.
2: I really believe he was coming to Cleveland. Everything I told you is the truth.
0: Yeah.
2: They met with Dan Gilbert.
0: Yeah.
2: He was really going to come to Cleveland.
0: Yeah.
2: And he just changed his mind. Like I said, only thing 100% is you're going to pass away.
0: Yeah.
3: Right. You said 99%. This was the one. This was the 1%.
0: Yeah, it happens. All right, now you're – you got today off too, man. You got a lot of days off, my man.
2: Well, my wife had a doctor appointment right here, and then I heard you guys were here, and I said I'm going to go get him some donuts.
0: Well, thank you.
2: Corbo's is closed today, so these are from Goldie's.
0: Okay,
3: nice. Thank you, Corbo.
0: We love Goldie.
3: Thank you for the insight throughout the course of the whole thing. Now, just so you know, this is the tough thing about being an insider. Sometimes you're wrong, and you got to slink into a dentist's office with a bunch of donuts, and you got to say sorry, and you got to
2: I left you guys about 4 messages. I am really retired. So. That's about it.
0: You're not going to be the next NBA insider,
2: no,
0: right?
2: I'm done. It was actually a fun 2 months.
0: Yeah.
2: I had a zillion people calling me.
0: Sure.
2: A lot of laughs. Even my daughter, she lives in Florida. She goes to college. She said, Dad, people are coming to my work telling me, that's your father.
3: Corbo, my favorite part of the entire LeBron saga. When you retired and then unretired 2 hours later.
0: Yeah, right. You retired and then you had to just come back because you missed it. Are you going to miss
3: Chris
0: it again?
3: Chris was laughing so hard.
2: It was
3: he
2: incredible.
3: He texted the group chat and said, Corbo just unretired.
0: Well, listen, we had fun with you, though.
2: You guys were great, and I wanted to come here and pay my
0: respects.
2: That's
0: so nice. Thank you.
3: Corbo. Thank you, Corbo.
0: Let's hear it. Big round of applause
4: for
0: Corbo.
4: Corbo, all right.
2: Thank you.
0: All right. 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
3: Joe B's Twitter inbox, I'm at HammerNation19. Riz is at The Real T. Rizzo. Chris is manning the BGJ Attorney's YouTube chat. And Bert is first up. He says, Riz, can Dr. Mickley get rid of the bad taste that LeBron left in my mouth?
0: I agree.
3: Reddit Work tweets the show. and says, shout out to Doc Mickley for the flowery tooth in the background of the office today. It is a flowery tooth. It's a very nice work of art, if I do say so myself.
0: We'll get Doc in here as soon as he gets out of somebody's mouth.
3: Ethan tweets the show and says, as much as we discuss the quarterback competition, Riz, to me the offensive line is the most important thing in camp. If the young rebuilt O-line doesn't perform, the running backs suffer, the quarterback will too. I think the offense will go as the offensive line goes this year.
0: Well, I think that's like every year, but we were able to take advantage of a great offensive line here for many years. We took it for granted for a while.
3: I agree.
0: We Aaron used to make fun of us having the highest paid guards in the league, but it paid off for us on the field.
3: Not guards, gourds. Smilner tweets the show and says, what's going to happen when Watson wins the job, Riz? Basement dwellers will complain in the comments. Fans who want to win will be happy, and fans who want to lose are going to be PO'd.
0: Good. I hope Watson is that. I hope he has a magical year. I really do.
1: Over on the YouTube chat, BGJ Attorneys chat, Red says, Corbo, can you find us a power hitter, right-handed preferably?
0: No doubt.
1: Reddick says, nothing like walking into a dentist's office with 3 dozen cannolis.
0: Hey now, they're donuts, Goldies. Come on.
3: Look, you got to keep the dentist in business. And yeah. The way you keep the dentist in business is to keep eating sugar. Right.
0: Kids want some donuts? You good? Yeah, they'll eat donuts. Sure. They're young.
3: By the way, those Goldies. Have you had a Goldies?
0: Yeah, they're good.
3: The Goldies are good. Yeah, that's right.
0: Okay, we'll break. Grossi will be here with us. Windy to wrap up this whole thing. And what's next for the Cavs, I think, is the question I really want to ask Brian today. Not just the whys and wheres. I think we all kind of got. Is LeBron talked? Has he done any podcasts or anything?
3: No, not that I've seen. He's posted a few things on social, and he put up a video.
0: I'm sure he's going to play golf.
3: Highlights
0: somewhere.
3: Of him. Yeah, but there's no press conference. To Brian's point.
0: Yeah, he's never done that. Who broke this story, by the way? Not that it matters.
3: Rich Paul released a statement, talked to people, and then LeBron posted it on social. I triple-checked. You know, you were in my head because obviously it was a Friday you were off. But I triple checked when the tweet came down. Yeah. I was like, all right, 4 million followers. Yeah. I was like, this is right. But I knew I looked at Chris.
1: Because once you have that notification sent, you're not getting a notification that a fake Shams is tweeting.
3: Right. So I looked around. Jake didn't know. You didn't know.
1: Well, I thought it was funny because so we were about to do a parlay and Aaron goes, hit the breaking news. And I thought he was about to mock me, like, breaking news, you're not going to win. And then I saw the look on his face. I was like, oh, boy.
3: And you knew it wasn't Cleveland when you saw the look on my face.
1: Oh, yeah. Well, I could hear it in your voice.
3: I really feel like LeBron didn't owe us anything. But at the same time, I kind of got my hopes up through the whole thing. And I was disappointed, man.
0: I already came to that realization. On Thursday morning, I came out and told you, I'm going to be okay either way, but I wasn't counting on him coming here. I said it.
1: Right.
0: Go back and listen. That's how I opened the show on Thursday. I wouldn't count on it, and I should have known. I should have put a couple bucks down on the longest shot on the board. All right, quick break. We'll be back, get the party started next. We're live from Beachwood Dental. 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
0: 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Great team there. Take care of you. Please let them know you've heard about it here on The Really Big Show. Again, Ganley family has been selling cars since the 60s in Northeast Ohio. Ken Ganley, one of the highest volume dealers, who passes the savings on to you. Ken Ganley Chevrolet. I read an article by Daniel Oyafusi today on ESPN about the Browns quarterback situation. Guys, I don't know what else we can really say about the competition until we start seeing people in pads.
1: Until we see the actual competition starting.
0: Yeah, right. But the coach said so we're not going to see him in pads for a week.
3: Like, right. Even though there's that ramp-up period, which starts Wednesday, and then it's going to be and we'll have practice and some media availabilities, but I think we'll really get a better sense of where things are at.
0: But there's like no... I mean, Daniel gave me some good information, okay? Number one, Watson's 33.1 total QBR since he made his Cleveland debut ranks last among all quarterbacks. Okay. Shadur had an average time to throw of 3.24 seconds. That's the longest of 38 quarterbacks last year. And then he has Dillon Gabriel in here who averaged 5.7 yards a pass. Please tell me I don't have to watch that again, ever. And then Talen Green, who accounted for 7,200 yards in two seasons at South Carolina, trailing Ole Pavia from Vanderbilt. I don't think he's going to be in the mix this year. Maybe in some kind of package. So really, the quarterback competition is going to be fair and open. But what I want to see is, Can they score? Can they not get sacked? Those stats that we had for the tracker were inaccurate because sometimes the guy would have been sacked.
3: Right.
0: I mean, there were many times.
3: Well, I would, now this is just me, and I don't control the tracker, as we know, but I would have put coverage sack or quarterback indecision. Like, we need a few more categories on that tracker to help determine how well these quarterbacks are processing, because Riz, it's going to be a young offensive line, and all the negative plays last year, Tone, not just the sacks, but penalties and mistakes. And
0: that's something Monk.
3: The offense had no chance to begin with.
0: Yeah.
3: But once you put yourself in first and 20, yeah, you might as well bring out Bajorquez and start praying. You know, I mean, it's look, I don't think the Browns are going to get elite level quarterback play, but can they get to 20 points a game? They might not need elite-level quarterback play to do that.
0: Time for the headlines.
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3: 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It was a bad weekend in Cleveland sports, and not just because LeBron's going to Philadelphia. The Guards were in Tampa for a three-game set against the AL leading Rays, and Cleveland led off the game with a Stephen Kwan double. That was the only hit they would get in a 1-0 loss. Just brutal behind manager Stephen Vogt.
20: We need to work. I mean, again, we want to continue to get better, but we faced three very good arms here. There's no denying that the Rays have some really good arms, and we saw three of their best, if not their three best. So we just got to keep our heads down. We got to keep working, and there's a lot of season left, and we've shown at times that we can be a really good offense. We just need to find some consistency.
3: Guardians were swept in the series. They got shut out, Riz, on Saturday and Sunday. They lost a season-high 5 games in a row, and now they are 2.5 games behind the White Sox in the American League Central. Riz, how concerned are you about the state of the baseball team?
0: I'm concerned. I'm more concerned with what the team's thinking, that maybe this losing streak would make them sellers. I started the show and by saying that can't happen. I mean, you're 2.5 games out of first place. I want to see them get a bat. I want to see them make a move. This lineup needs a spark. And obviously, a still injured Jose Ramirez isn't the answer. Or Angel Martinez, who looks like he's been off for 5 weeks. Oh, wait a minute, he was. So you're going to need some outside of this. And I won't need a right-handed bat, even if it's Lane Thomas. And I understand he picked the Royals over us. Now he's the rumored guy that I've been seeing. I don't know. Lane Thomas going to be the answer? At this point, I'd take anything. I'd take any bat they can get. And they need a damn bat. Next.
3: Meanwhile, Riz, they're off to Cincinnati to take on the Battle of Ohio Cincinnati Reds, Tito Francona. The game tonight is on ESPN. Slade Ciccone going up against a Cy Young Award candidate in Chase Burns, who this year, Riz, is 12-1 with a 2.42 ERA. First pitch tonight is at 7 o'clock, but it's going to be a tough one to try to snap the losing streak. Around baseball, there are three new Hall of Famers inducted in Cooperstown over the weekend. Carlos Beltran, Andrew Jones, Jeff Kent. But also congratulations to Cleveland.com's Paul Hoynes, who was inducted into the Hall of Fame over the weekend.
0: Hey, Hoynesy, great job, buddy. Well-deserved. Glad to see Paul get the recognition he deserved.
3: And the Brewers had fireballer Jacob Mizrowski strike out the first seven Colorado Rockies that he faced yesterday as they knocked off the Rocks 11-2. I'm sorry. He threw five innings. If they wanted him to, he could have had 21 strikeouts in that game.
1: Yeah. I mean, I think he struck out 11 of the first 12, I think I saw.
3: That is, Chris,
1: ridiculous.
3: Di Podesta sitting over there in Colorado is doing some of his best work, Chris.
1: I also saw he threw like 60 pitches over 100 miles an hour in that game. Like insane things going on.
3: Tom, we got to go see this guy throw live. This is like Nolan Ryan 2.0.
0: Did they come here?
3: I think they already did. Yeah.
0: But, and we didn't see him.
3: Well, we have tickets, you know, in Milwaukee. We're the home of the Brewers. They'll set up a whole suite for us if we want to go there, you know. It'd be nice.
0: Next.
3: Meanwhile, Riz, we go to the NBA where the Cavs had to watch Philadelphia fans celebrate getting LeBron all weekend long, but have no fear, guys. Mario Hezonja is here. The former top five NBA draft pick is heading from Europe and Real Madrid to be a rotation player in Cleveland. He last played in the NBA in 2019-2020. Riz, what do you make of this, I guess, as the Cavs' backup plan for LeBron? It's Hezonja.
0: Well, hang on, Chris. Why don't you play the highlight that you dug up of Super Mario?
2: 10 seconds remaining. Knicks lead by one. LeBron with 5 seconds, driving on Hezonja. Hezonja with the block! And the Knicks on a 13-1 run come back and defeat the Lakers. 124-123. Mario Hezonja returning after this in the last 12. Attempt by LeBron James.
0: Good work, man.
1: Thank you.
0: I don't know where in the world you found that kid.
1: That is my job.
0: God.
1: We get a guy, I get a highlight.
0: Wow, Chris.
1: I mean, I didn't have to worry about spending time finding guards' highlights for the weekend, so I had a little free time.
3: Chris, how long did it take to find one Mario Hezonja highlight?
1: Took a bit, but I found it.
0: Oh, hold on, though. That might be Mario's only highlight.
1: Also, to have it against LeBron. Right?
0: Yeah.
1: I mean, that's
0: pretty nice.
3: You know, who needs LeBron? We got Mario.
21: We also had a voicemailer call in, cut 26, Riz. Very excited about Mario Hezonja.
3: What?
22: It's okay, Cavs fans. Everything is fine. Nothing is here, dude, because

0: I didn't know.
1: That's pretty good. I'm not
2: so
1: gonna lie.
2: My Super Mario then was right on, right?
1: Yes.
2: Obviously.
1: Yeah.
2: Right?
3: You used to play that right with your kid. You knew the it's a different generation, but Chris and I, that was our hot
1: jam. Oh my gosh, that was So what are we gonna see more of this year? Guys dressed up as monks during Browns games, or people dressed up as Mario during Cavs games?
2: I just saw a guy walk in here with a Monk Man outfit on. He freaked everybody out. But
3: is the Monk Man the same Monk Man, or do we have multiple Monk Men?
1: No, it's the same guy.
2: That's Monk. I hope you're doing all right, Monk. He was going through some health stuff, but I
1: mean, we didn't even have a chance to talk to him. He came in, said hello, and
3: what is that? He comes in here, he wades through the room,
1: and
3: then he turns
1: out
3: and just walks right back out. To Berea we go, where the Browns are set to open training camp a little later this week. Boy, was there some drama over the weekend involving wide receiver Jerry Jeudy. A video on TikTok appeared to show him flashing four fingers on a live stream when he was asked who he wanted his quarterback to be. But the video, Riz, also appears to have been edited. Jeudy later pushed back against the idea that he'd prefer Watson to play over Shador. Tone, what do you understand with this bizarre Jerry Jeudy scenario?
2: Well, first of all, it's not bizarre. This is what happens when you have a quarterback competition. Guys pick sides. I've never been a fan of that. If you're a teammate, I joked earlier, Aaron, if somebody asked me, who do you like better, Aaron or Chris? I'm not going to say Aaron or Chris, okay? I'm going to say I like both of my teammates. It's not a place for you. Although, Jeudy was very frustrated because Shador took a while to get rid of the ball last year, which I totally understand. I want you to know this, guys, that if you polled the Browns and anonymously and asked them who would they want to start, it's the veteran. Everybody would want the veteran guy, not Shador. Not a guy who's learning, not a guy who's saying, Monk Man can't say it, but I'm sure he would prefer the veteran quarterback. The veteran in this case happens to be a guy who's not had a lot of success here, and it's kind of tough for a lot of people to stomach. But I guarantee if you polled the team, they'd say they'd prefer the veteran quarterback to start. I don't think that's earth-shattering news. And I just wonder what on earth. I hope somebody asks Monk Man Wednesday, what does Shador have to do to win this job? Because I mean, outside of injury, I don't see how he's going to overtake Deshaun.
3: Well, we'll talk to Grossi in a sec, but his belief is that not only does Shador have to have a great camp, but that Watson has to fall back to the pack, whether that's because of an injury or because he plays so poorly. So it's strange, because to me, on the one hand, it felt like this was close at the end of the OTAs, but now nothing's happened, but somehow Watson has taken a big lead again. Do you have that sense?
2: I don't know. I don't think it's a big lead. I think the coach said that he hadn't decided yet, so I don't think it's a big lead at all. I think it's close. I firmly believe Watson's in the driver's seat. We'll talk to Tony about it coming up next.
3: Meanwhile, Tony, a familiar name in the news this morning. North Carolina football just a few minutes ago placing general manager Michael Lombardi, a top aide to head coach Bill Belichick, on administrative leave. UNC making the announcement this morning. Lombardi is effective immediately but did not disclose any other details. The Tar Heels set to open their second season under Belichick August 29th against TCU. That game is in Dublin, Ireland. But as we know, Lombardi, close confidant to Belichick throughout so much of his career. It's a surprising story, Riz, that we'll have to keep an eye on.
2: Okay, keep an eye on it. Next. I mean, what do you want me to say? I can't comment. I don't know what's going on. I don't know why they placed him on paid leave, which I don't know what kind of message that is. I hope Michael's okay. I hope it's not a medical issue. You're assuming what?
3: I'm assuming
2: the worst. That's why you did the story.
3: No,
2: you did so that Grossi could laugh. So you guys, you think it's funny. I hope the guy's okay. Next.
3: No, I hope he's okay too. That's it. Those are this morning's headlines.
2: All right, we're live at Doc Mickley's. I was trying to get Doc Mickley here. Aaron, explain to everybody why we're here. With the Doc and the Beachwood Dental. 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
3: Well, first of all, Dr. Mickley is going to be sponsoring this fall, expanding the partnership to sponsor the Daily Grossi and Chris, you guys on the post-game show. And because we're here today, okay, you get to choose one of these exclusive offers if you are a potential new patient. 50% off a new patient exam and x-rays, or if you want to do in-office whitening, he'll offer 50% off of that. So if you haven't been to the dentist in a while, today is the perfect day for you to make an appointment and get in here. We're on 271 and Chagrin Boulevard in the Beachwood Dental Building. There's a big sign on the outside of it. You can enter off of, what is this street right here called? Orange Place, I think it's called, where you're heading down towards Pinecrest. Yeah. You drop into the parking lot.
2: We're right next to the Porsche dealer.
3: Yeah.
2: Right, that you see on 271, right before you get off at Chagrin.
3: Yeah, and people say to me all the time, actually, Riz, they go, you know, it's funny, I don't hear a lot of dentist's offices advertising because it's such a hyper-local thing. 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
2: Do what the Monk Man did. Come here. Come see the place. When you see it, you're going to realize it's one of the best dentists. It's the best dentist's office I've ever been to. I mean, I love it here. Aaron makes fun of me because I come here all the time, get my teeth clean. I've got my teeth straightened. I'm going to get my teeth whitened. I don't want to get them too white.
3: I
2: don't want the fake white.
3: You know, you want to, and you're going to, because you take care of them, have your teeth for the rest of your life, you know, which you should.
2: 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Great deals coming here from Beachwood Dental. All right, Tony is coming up. Tony Grossi's next. Stay with us.
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0: 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When you bought your house...
1: Riz, it was the best decision I've made for my house.
0: Yeah, but just saying, when you bought your house, you realized you were going to have to get new windows.
1: Yeah. Right. Yeah, I told the story that during the first couple of winters there, there was frost inside the windows.
0: Jeez. Yeah.
2: I procrastinated, Riz.
0: Yeah,
2: you called
0: that's
2: me out
0: what
2: on
0: you
2: it,
0: do.
2: And now we got the new windows, and it's a big
0: you're a procrastinator.
2: Difference maker.
0: Tony Grossi is here at Beachwood Dental. You are now a happy customer here as well,
3: geez,
0: Tony.
3: My whole family. In fact, my daughter has an appointment here this morning.
0: Very
3: so
0: nice.
3: So we killed two birds with one stone.
0: Very nice. Tony, you wrote about the Browns' top 10 players. I'm glad you didn't list them all this year.
3: I struggled to get to 10.
0: Yeah, and Tony, let me also say, I'm glad you didn't do the rookies, because we just explained to everybody.
3: How do you fit them in? You know, I mean, like I wrote, you'd expect at least the top four to be on this list next year. They'll be among the top 10 players next year, and they may very well be this year. But I couldn't. Where do you put Spencer Fano? He hasn't played it down.
0: Sure.
3: So but one thing I want to make it's kind of a sobering list, I think. Much like when we finally get to the final roster, you know, after 8 weeks of training camp, and then, oh, that's the 53? Where are the stars?
0: Yeah.
3: And I think that was prevalent in this list, and that's kind of the purpose of it, to show where they're at. These are their 10 best players, at least in my opinion. Six of them, the top six, are defensive players.
0: All right, Tony, that's the first thing I noticed, was all the way down the line, it was all defense, and the league is all offense.
3: Yeah.
0: And that's not a good mix, and it explains why you've won eight games in the past two
3: that's
0: years.
3: That's right, and it also explains why no one's taken this team nationally seriously as a playoff
0: threat. Correct. Cornerback Denzel Ward and Jared Verse were 1A and 1B.
3: Yeah. I mean, there's a good argument that Jared Verse might be the best player on the team, but I deferred to Ward because of his history with the team. He's done it consistently for the last 3, 4, 5 years. But this time next year, people might be saying, well, Verse is clearly the best player on the team.
0: You're listening to 850 ESPN, Cleveland WKNR, Cleveland, the Good Karma brand station. Tony Grossi is our guest. Tony, it was always Myles Garrett. There was no, you know, and
3: no
0: then
3: dispute.
0: Everybody else. So, you know, the new mantle is, what do you think the future is for Ward? Because he's a name that you've brought up and others have brought up, that if things go sideways and they're really going to go all in on this draft next year, at least the quarterback, and that they would have to trade Denzel Ward. So what do you think the plan is for him going forward?
3: Well, I, d- I

0: I think he's definitely one of the leaders on the team this year. Now, the next checkpoint would be trade deadline around November, first week of November. Let's see what the Browns' record is. Let's see if there's a cornerback on a Super Bowl contender that goes down and they come calling. He'll be 30 years old in April, and the same reasons you traded Myles Garrett, you can apply to Denzel Ward. Mm. His timeline does not line up with the rest of the team.
1: Okay, what would they get for him, T?
0: It depends how desperate a team is. I think you'd love to get a one, because first of all, you're going to trade him to a Super Bowl contender, which means you're in the 28, 29, 30. So you'd love to get a one. It's almost like a high two. I don't know. That would be my goal, to get the one.
2: Tony, what do you think Denzel wants?
0: Well, Denzel's only comment so far was that the charity softball game, where he has the perfect attitude. He says, I don't want to be traded. I want to play here. But if I do, I'll play great for the next team, you know? So that's the right attitude. Unlike Myles Garrett, the losing hasn't weighed on him as much. He wants to turn it around here, and perhaps he finishes his career here. I just think he's the best trade chip that Andrew Berry has if he needs to get more for that draft.
1: How much longer is his deal? This year, next year?
0: I think at least two more years, yes.
1: Okay, is there any way they would redo his deal?
0: Sure, there's a way if you commit to him, but that's a big financial commitment. You know, his last deal was $100 million. For 5 years, he's not taking a pay cut, because if he became available, he'd get that.
2: Deal runs through this year and next year.
0: Okay.
2: So two more years.
1: Okay. You have Carson Schwester, 3. Tone, he wrote it, but you're like, he came out of nowhere.
0: He really
1: Tony.
0: Did.
1: We did. Well, no one knew how good this kid was going to be.
0: Well, how much energy and time do we put in talking about the draft?
1: Yeah.
0: His name never came up. I mean, part of it's my fault. I just never considered him.
1: Right.
0: And when they picked him, I think collectively everybody said, what?
1: Yeah.
0: Inside linebacker? Andrew Berry? From UCLA? One-year starter at UCLA? He was the special teams for 3 years. And he's the defensive player, rookie of the year. And he's really the focal point of the defensive team that's going to be the next Browns playoff team.
1: Tony, Grant Delp at 4.
0: That's pretty high.
1: I thought so.
0: Who would be fourth with you guys? After 3, it becomes tough how to rank them.
2: Maybe. I mean, Judkins on offense. There's no lineman.
1: Well, folks, what Tony is saying is that it wasn't easy to come up with.
0: Yeah, I mean, these are
1: great players for the Browns.
0: First of all, you got a lot of rookies from last year. You got 1 year to go on.
1: Right, right.
0: And they were all good years.
1: Okay, so Delpit at 4. Then you had Tyson Campbell, who, Tony, you thought that was a great move, right?
0: Absolutely. One of Berry's best trades, essentially even up for Greg Newsom. There was a swap of late picks. Big guy, they like big corners. He's a big corner. Had an impact immediately, and will be better now having gone through a training camp with this team.
1: Okay, which you also pointed out that he's going to make a lot more money
0: next year.
1: Yeah. He's got a great contract for this year. You say Campbell gets more expensive after this season. It's salary only $1.6 million.
0: Yeah, because they got a lot of big bonus cash.
1: Bonus cash, but he goes to $15 million next year. And his cap number goes to $18 million in 2027.
0: That's pretty hefty. So either he gets a redo, reconstructed contract, or he's got to pay it up. You want a guy who's threatening to lead the league in interceptions getting paid that much money.
1: I agree.
0: He's one of the best cornerbacks in the league. Denzel Ward is always overlooked, and Campbell's like the next echelon of being overlooked.
1: Okay, you've got Malik Collins, who had a great year last year. He is 31. Tone, why the pup? Should I be worried that he's on the pup?
0: Well, he tore his quad muscle, which is a major injury.
1: In December.
0: And he still hasn't been cleared to practice. We'll find out this week whether there's a timetable that sees him on the field or he opens the season on PUP, which means you missed the first four games.
1: Yeah, that was an unfortunate injury because he was really having a great year. All right, now you got Jerry Jeudy at number seven. I know, and you realize this will be controversial.
0: Absolutely.
1: Tom, what did you make of Jeudy flashing the four when they asked him which quarterback?
0: Was it altered? Did we know if that thing was altered?
2: Yeah, it looked like the video had been edited. But also, I always assumed that Jeudy was a Watson guy and would prefer to have the veteran quarterback play, Riz, as you said.
1: Screaming at Shador last year during a game.
2: I mean, also, the way he played last year when Shador was in there, I mean, to me, this is less about a viral video and more about what I see every other day.
1: If I take away the past off-the-field stuff and on-the-field stuff, okay? And you just look at it from second-year Sanders or the team, most of the teammates would want the veteran guy to start. Mm-hmm. In Minnesota, I'm sure they want,
3: Kyler Murray.
1: Kyler Murray to start. In Atlanta, I'm sure they want Tua to start.
0: I remember when Ben Roethlisberger took over as a rookie, there were a couple of veterans who were quoted as saying, this is not good.
1: Yeah, right.
0: So, I mean, there's that natural thing. I'm a Jeudy defender, so I'm not going to pick this is saying he's picking sides or he's a problem. I don't think he's a problem player. He did show some – he had a bad year, no doubt. I mean, he's had 23 drops over the last two seasons.
1: Jeez. Okay?
0: According to ProReference.com. That's way too many, okay, for a guy who scores three touchdowns a year.
2: Wow.
0: I always say Concepcion's got these – drops in his history, but he scores 8, 9, 10 touchdowns in college. So that's negative. I'm not blind to that. I just think he is still right now the best receiver on the team. He may be surpassed by these two rookies and he may be trade bait.
1: Okay. That's where I was going. Is there a world where let's say Concepcion and your boy Denzel Boston ball out. Is there a world where then Jeudy would become available?
0: Yeah, I mean,
1: who's got a pretty friendly contract for
0: right
1: a receiver.
0: Now? Yeah, that could happen as soon as the end of training camp. If there is an injury to a one or two receiver, then we go to trade deadline November 10th. If the Browns, these two rookies and Isaiah Bond are legit right off the bat, he becomes a surplus. So the best thing for the Browns and Jeudy, for that matter, is for him to have a really good first half of the year. Every player wants to play for a contender. He's not stupid. He sees what's happening here. It's gross. Sure. Now, in his defense, I will point out, he's played with 7 quarterbacks in 2 years.
1: Wow.
0: I mean, all these guys have, right?
1: Wow.
0: And that gets a little frustrating to a receiver.
2: Yeah, no doubt. But, Tony, I also thought there were some attitude issues. Yeah. So why do you defend him from that?
0: I feel his pain. I feel his frustration. I see him from the press box view that we have open a lot and not getting the ball. And then the drops are frustrating to anybody, to even one of his supporters like me. I mean, you've got to catch the ball when you finally do get it. But I saw what he did the year before in that stretch with Flacco and Jameis Winston. I'm sorry. And I think he's a really good receiver that just needs to have confidence in whoever his quarterback is.
1: And some continuity.
0: Yes.
1: Yeah, and how about the same guy for 1 year?
0: Yeah.
1: You know?
0: I mean, I don't think Jeudy disliked Shador. It was just frustrating for him. You know, I mean, at practice we saw a defensive player say, throw the ball. And if you're the receiver, you're saying the same thing. Throw the ball. I'm open, you know?
1: And then really quickly, going down this list, Jeudy 7, you got Fannin 8, you could have swapped those out.
0: Yeah.
1: You got Mason Graham 9, not great numbers, but coaches think he played well. And Quinshon number 10. So, Tony, that's 1, 2, 3.
0: Three of the last four in the rankings are offensive.
1: Yeah.
0: 7 defensive players.
1: But you've got 4 of the top 10 as second year players. So that draft was you expect next year's
0: those top 4 picks
1: to be hopefully Denzel Boston, Spencer Fano, the ones that are
0: Concepcion,
1: right,
0: Emmanuel McNeil Warren. Those 4 players should get enough make so much impact this year that they'll be regarded in that top 10 next year, which means somebody's fallen out. Malik Collins, you know, the older guys, it could be a trade we talked about.
1: Yeah.
0: But you can see with the whole exercise is to point out how far away this team is. You know, most teams, if you went and listen to their top 10, their quarterback would be somewhere in the top 10.
1: Go to the Ravens, Lamar Jackson, yeah. Probably the best player on their team.
0: So I think this illustrated it's a little sobering where this team is right now. But there's that other point, top fourth overall in players under 25.
1: Yeah.
0: So it is about the future, but at the same time, you got to develop these guys in the present.
1: Tony, the other thing is, in the nick of time, Andrew Berry had these two drafts because we're all gearing up for the 2029 season, Tony, that everybody, when you said Denzel Ward and Myles Garrett weren't on the same arc, career arc, is what the Browns want to be in 2029, that goes for Deshaun Watson at quarterback this year, and, you know, the two drafts are really going to hell. You needed these drafts really badly, right?
0: I mean, that's the source of hope and encouragement and optimism right there. We talked about the hole this team dug for itself. The only way you dig out of it is collect as many good young players as you can. And the quarterback, which we'll see.
2: Yeah, Tony, I think also the defensive players were helped by your guy, Jim Schwartz, you know, coaching and developing. Do you think that there might be more offensive players on the list next year because Monken does a better hands-on job of coaching the offense?
0: For sure. That was the whole point of making the coaching change. We need to get this offense up to speed here. And Kevin Stefanski's had two bad years in a row.
1: Yeah.
0: So there's no doubt that's part of it. Now, when I look back at this list, none of these new offensive linemen are on it. You know, Elton Jenkins was a two-time Pro Bowler in Green Bay, and I question that. Where does he belong on this list? It's just tough for me to incorporate him.
2: These guys play.
0: I know. Whereas we know Jared Verse, who we haven't seen play, is legit. It's tough to put a offensive lineman on that list that we haven't seen. Like
1: Titus Howard, Tevin Jenkins, Zion Johnson.
0: Yeah.
1: DeJuan Jones, KT Levens.
0: Yeah, no, they don't belong on it. No.
1: Tony, let's talk.
0: Almost put Andre Schmidt on there, by the way.
1: Oh, okay. But our kicker. You like that? He's good. He could have been number 10.
0: Saved Andrew's job.
1: Yeah, right. But make sure he's still good this year like he was last
0: year. We'll see.
1: Tony, I brought up Coach Monken today. Like, everybody's talking about the quarterbacks. Offensive line is going to be an issue thing. I think defense is going to be an issue because, you know, you lost Schwartz and, you know, you lost Myles Garrett. And I'm sorry, that's going to hurt at some point.
0: For sure.
1: But the coach himself, you know, that was the first move that the Browns made this year was they went and got Todd Monken. Number one, what do you want to see him do as far as the quarterback competition goes? Don't you think he needs to be swift and decisive in this? Like, I hope he doesn't drag this thing out past the preseason games.
0: Yeah.
1: What are you expecting?
0: You know, that depends on both those guys. I mean, I share his sentiment that it would be hard to pick a clear-cut winner based on what we saw in minicamp and OTAs. All right? One of them has to do something that the team can see deserves to be the number one. Now, everyone like me are expecting Watson's veteran experience to take over at some point. But we got to see it in the first 2 weeks of camp for him to make a quick enough decision. I still think that there won't be a decision until after that first preseason game. And I
1: was just going to say, when do you think is the ideal time to have that
0: after
1: decision
0: that game
1: made?
0: And then heading into the Buffalo practice week?
1: So we only have one joint practice this year.
0: One day.
1: It's Thursday, one day.
0: Yeah.
1: But you want to have your starting quarterback work with your starting offense that week.
0: Yeah. So that gives, you know, a few padded practices and a partial preseason game.
1: And the last preseason game, hopefully. Well,
0: the last preseason game will be a lot of starters,
1: right?
0: I would think. And the same holds true of the offensive line. They've got to get the five guys together who they think are going to be the starting and then put him with the starting quarterback and then go from there. And that 2 weeks, I think that can happen.
1: Okay. The other job for Todd Monken is to revive a pretty bad offense from last year. Tony, I'm going to start with the penalties, which last year were out of control. As Aaron brought this up earlier in the last hour, you were behind the sticks
3: 20% of the time, for
0: no
3: God's
0: quarterback
3: sake.
0: Can win like that.
3: Then no one can.
0: First and 15, so, second
3: so
0: and 15.
3: So how big is it for him to take care of that right away? And were there officials at these OTAs?
0: Oh, yeah, there were more than I recall, more days than I can recall. OTAs and minicamp, there always is. One thing, at the end of the last day of minicamp.
3: And were there officials at these OTAs?
0: Oh, yeah, there were more than I recall.

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1: He goes, I don't know what that was about. Ask
2: Coach Warhop.
1: Well, I asked Munkin. Then I asked Warhop, and he said they did that on their own. I said, well, you know, was it because of a false start or a penalty? He goes, no, that will start in training camp.
2: Okay.
1: So we might see some laps, just like Mangini used to do, you know, for pre-snap penalties.
3: Tony, I'm not against it. All I know is you can't, you know, that's one of the things that I was concerned about that needed to change. The other one, Tone, is Judkins. You say he's 100%. I don't like when the rookie running backs get hurt in their rookie year. And I understand.
1: Oh, sure.
3: I understand it's running back is a tough spot. But what would be a good year for Judkins? He only had, as you pointed out, 100-yard game last year, but he did miss significant time. Is he a guy that can rush for 1,000 yards?
1: Yeah.
3: And then is Munkin, like, if I remember Munkin getting away from the running game a couple of times.
1: Postseason.
3: In the postseason.
4: Well, think of how many times we talked about them blowing fourth-quarter leads.
3: Where is Henry?
4: Right.
3: Where is Henry? Should I be concerned about Monkman doing that?
1: Well, hopefully he's learned from that because he got a lot of criticism in Baltimore. And that was 2 years ago, I think.
5: Yeah. And they had that AFC Championship game at home that they totally blew. I mean, they had
1: horrible.
5: Some breaks go against them, but they scored 10 points.
3: Oh,
4: bummer.
3: Wow, that's really tough. Can I watch it again on NFL Network?
1: Yeah.
3: I'm sorry, go ahead.
1: Keep in mind, Judkins did not have a training camp last year, right?
3: He had
1: legal problems.
3: Right.
1: So they kind of paced them through this spring season, although he was cleared and he practiced, but he wasn't on the field much, but he was working out. So to have him ready for the start of training camp. So he looks great. He does a lot of work. We've seen video of him running the hills like Jerry Rice used to do and other famous Hall of Famers. I expect 1,200 yards out of him would be a good year. Not 1,000, but 1,200.
3: Michael Burton, the fullback, going to make this team?
1: It's no lock. He's the only legit fullback. They have to decide, is he better than a fourth tight end or something like that? And Munkin likes that. He's run a lot of two-back stuff in Baltimore, don't forget.
3: Okay,
1: they had that 310-pound fullback there.
5: His quarterback was a back also.
1: Yeah, so they had like a wishbone almost.
3: Rocket Sanders is back.
1: Yeah.
3: Okay, and will
1: like
3: be used as a secondary guy. But, Tone, what about Dylan Sampson? You and I were a little bummed last year that they gave him the ball. Like, they tried to run in between the tackles, and it didn't look good.
1: He was like the backup to Judkins. So when Judkins needed a breather, he was the lone back. I think Rocket Sanders fits that better. I think Sampson will evolve into a third down back.
3: Okay.
1: Okay. He was the main guy at Tennessee. I think he was the offensive player of the year at the SEC.
4: Yeah.
1: But I don't see that type of back as an NFL back.
3: He did take one to the hizzy, though, last year, did he not?
1: A pass, I think, wasn't it?
5: Yes.
1: I think so. The Vegas game, wasn't it?
5: Yeah, that sort of iced the Vegas game. Yeah.
1: Yeah, so, I mean, he's very explosive, but you got not running through the tackles. And, you know, Munkin's running game is mostly based inside now. That's why he loves Judkins. Mm. Judkins can break into the secondary. I don't think Sampson can, unless he goes around the other edge.
3: Wide receiver wise, what am I lining up with against Jacksonville?
1: Well, right now it would be Judy for sure.
3: Right.
1: I think Bonds in that, and the third guy is either Boston or Concepcion.
3: Not both to start.
1: Yeah, I guess they can interchange them, but they
3: like Bond. Bond is part of their.
1: Bond is another guy that didn't have a training camp last year.
3: Right.
1: He's got something none of them have. He's the fastest receiver on the roster. So if you got that kind of speed, you get him the ball.
3: Yeah.
1: So
3: yeah.
1: I think he'll be more impactful right off the bat this year.
3: Will the Browns be 50-50 run pass? Will the Browns be – I know hopefully he's going to do what he needs to do to win games.
1: Yeah.
3: That's number one.
1: Yeah.
3: But in the end, after 17, what do you think they'll be?
1: Well,
3: more of a run team.
1: You know, a lot of that run-pass ratio depends on you getting a lead. You got a 10-point lead in the fourth quarter.
3: Tony,
1: run
3: we
1: the
3: don't
1: ball.
3: Play with leads.
1: I know. That's why they can't run the ball.
3: You know,
1: that's why there's 68% pass. I think it'll be like 60-40, ideally. You can't. The days of just handing

0: off are gone. But I think if they get leads, we're expecting leads.
1: Tony,
0: let's crawl before we walk, right? Let's get a lead.
2: Okay, but like the other teams, like, can pass, like, really well. And we weren't able to do that. Like, am I going to be able to, you know, is somebody going to have a 350-yard bleeping game at quarterback for this team or what?
0: I don't see that this year. I don't, but that doesn't mean.
1: You're saying not even once.
0: Ball. Shadur came close in the Tennessee game. It was in a losing cause, but he was over 300. I mean, Watson hasn't had a 300-yard game in 4 years.
3: Is part of the reason why the passing numbers the last couple of years have been so terrible, I'm going to put that at Kevin's feet to some degree. Nobody loved a four-yard pass quite like Kevin Stefanski. And loved three tight ends and Fack with Austin Hooper.
0: Oh.
3: And some of that, I think, was the design of the offense, Tony. In order to have a 300-yard passing game, you have to attempt passes that might be able to get you to that number.
2: Yeah, so that's what I'm talking about. Like, it's almost like you see the other teams. They're in the Premier League, and we're in the Champions League.
0: Think about it. He went vertical when Baker was in his prime with the Browns, with Jameis Winston, with Flacco. A lot of it has to do with the quarterback situation
3: Shadur, all of a sudden, you started attempting some throws down the field.
0: Yeah,
3: doing. You hit a couple of them, and all of a sudden, it didn't seem so hard to score.
0: Yeah, we don't know what this offense is going to look like with Monken, but I think it's going to be noticeably better. Okay, not only.
2: Man, that is music to my ears.
0: Yeah, I have no concerns that, we got a crappy.
2: I've had to watch the Guardians offense all summer long, okay? So I'm hoping maybe this year the Browns will be able to score the damn ball.
0: Yeah. I mean, with the influx of these rookies, we've talked about it before, this offensive line has to protect. And then he's got all the elements he needs to score points.
3: Riz, I'm telling you, the Jacksonville Jaguars are going to say, the way this offense would beat us is Quinshon Judkins. We're going to put nine guys in the box, and whoever's playing quarterback is going to have to go out and beat us. And that's how they're going to play the Browns until the quarterback proves that he can make a couple of plays. He doesn't have to be Superman, but the opportunity, I think, to make those plays is going to be there based on the way this offense is perceived, Tony.
0: But as you see this roster top 10 the offensive personnel hasn't been there.
2: Yeah,
0: I mean, that's why you only got three guys that, you know, that are your top 10 players right now.
2: Yeah. All right, T, tomorrow we'll go over surprise cuts or guys on the bubble, guys that need to have a good training camp in order to survive. And then explain to everybody, Wednesday is your guys' first day out there.
0: Yes.
2: Right? What time is, when is Monkman practicing?
0: All his practices, I think, are, 12 o'clock? I think that's right.
2: What is it, Nick?
4: Yeah, it's 1:15.
0: 1:15. Thank you.
2: 1:15.
0: 1:15, and then that's pretty consistent throughout camp. And then we talk to coach and players afterwards.
2: Okay.
0: And the first practice open to the public isn't until
3: Friday.
0: Yeah. So
2: Friday.
0: Listen, you don't want to be out there anyway until they put pads on, because it'll look like a mini camp practice for the first four.
2: I was just going to say, so pads don't come on until when?
0: The fifth practice, so it might be Monday or Tuesday.
2: Okay.
4: 12 o'clock is availabilities for the players.
2: 12 o'clock is availability for the players, okay.
0: Okay.
2: Thanks, T.
0: All right.
2: Getting your teeth cleaned? You're good.
0: No, but I did it a couple weeks ago.
2: Yeah.
0: This is not your normal dental office.
2: Yeah.
0: Where else do you have a remote while you're getting your teeth
2: cleaned,
0: right?
2: It's luxurious here. That's the way I describe
0: it. Fabulous.
2: Ladies and gentlemen, there he is. He is the one, the only general of the Hundred Years' War, Tony Grossi. 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
0: Hey, we're live at Beachwood Dental, Doc Mickley. We're going to have mine here momentarily. Time now to go to the Northfield Park Racino Hotline. Standing by. I'm hoping that he's going to go play golf at some point this week. Brian Windhorst joining us from ESPN. Good morning, Wendy. How are you, sir?
15: Good morning, Riz.
0: Brian,

0: what? Let me ask you this. I'll start with, I'm not surprised. We talked on Thursday, and you said nobody knows, and sure enough, nobody knew. LeBron chose Philadelphia, which surprised a lot of people. Number one, do you believe him that he didn't have his mind made up until very late in this process? And two, do you think he changed his mind at some point after all these Cleveland rumors and other places were taking place?
1: I don't know when he made up his mind. I'm not inside his head, but it took 25 days. And on day one, when, you know, when he announced he was not coming back to the Lakers, Jaylen Brown was not a 76er. So it was very hard to say that this was planned out for some period of time. Okay. And I'm going to tell you, I really, I thought, I wasn't like it a huge percentage, but I thought he was leaning towards the Heat. And Pat, with the way Pat Riley was talking last week, the couple of interviews that he did, I think Pat felt like there was momentum in that direction. I'm guessing there. No one told me that, but I'm guessing based on the way Pat was talking, what he was willing to reveal. So that's, I do feel like he was seriously considering Miami. I think Miami, Cleveland, and Philadelphia, based on his statement, seemed like they were the final three. Only he knows how close it was. When he said that family was not a serious consideration, that's a strike against the Cavs. Let's just be honest. It's a strike against the Cavs. And, when he said that he feels like the team could win the championship this year, he's essentially saying that he thinks Philly can win it over the Cavs. That's a strike against the Cavs. And I think strike three, and I don't know this. This is my analysis. I want to be clear.
0: Yes.
1: But the fact that, that Darius Garland was no longer on the Cavs and they didn't have that clutch connection, whereas Tyrese Maxey, is on the Sixers and there's that clutch connection, I think it played a role. I don't think it was the most important factor, but I think all of those factors combined to have him choose not the Cavs.
0: Brian, if the Cavs get Jaylen Brown, if they trade Evan Mobley, is LeBron in Cleveland?
1: Maybe. Like I said, I think all of those factors played into it. Only he knows which played more into it. I don't have a, it may not be a bad decision to not trade for Jaylen Brown. It may be a better decision to have Evan Mobley. Considering Darius Garland openly admitted that he was still hurt on that toe, it was probably a good decision to have James Harden instead of him last year. Like, you can't look at those decisions in a vacuum and say those decisions were LeBron James decisions, because they weren't made directly with LeBron in mind. So do I think the Cavs could have improved their hand?
0: Yeah.
1: Yes.
0: Yeah.
1: Yes, I do. Do I think that the Cavs improving their hand would have been put them in better position to win long term? I don't know. What I would say about this entire summer is that the Cavs' investment in Evan Mobley is enormous, remains enormous, and that will be the referendum on this moment in time, whether the continued belief in Evan Mobley ends up paying off or not.
2: Brian Windhorst is with us. Wendy, the perception, I think, from Cavs fans is that they were sitting on their hands and expected LeBron to come. The ire they feel for Kobe Altman, do you think it's fair or unfair?
1: I think when you lose the conference finals 4-0 and it's very clear that your team isn't good enough, and then there's only subtractions from the roster, I think even if LeBron wasn't involved in this summer, it would be a little bit, there would be restlessness, right, from the fans. And I think I said right at the end of the season, it was a complicated season to evaluate because they achieved very high level that they hadn't achieved in decades. And at the same time, they're 8-10 in the playoffs. They're very clearly a flawed team. So if you have a flawed team that is heavily invested and you don't, make action to try to improve it, it can be very frustrating. I feel that frustration. It's just very hard to isolate. I get the frustration and the anger, but I can't tell you with a straight face that if they had traded for Jaylen Brown, that LeBron would be there.
0: Right.
1: I don't think that's fair to say. And so I you know, if you want to be upset at Kobe, that's fine. There's reasons to be, but I think it's being way too reductive and reactionary to put it that simply.
0: Brian, they went and signed Super Mario, we're calling him now, in Cleveland, just so you know. Are the Cavs done making moves? Like, what is next for them? That I know they had to get some kind of wing. I think this is an if-come signing, but are they done? What are some of their options right now, or are they just going to run this thing back from last season?
1: They have a couple of choices to make. So first off, I really don't have a great feel for what Harden is intending to sign for. I've tried to figure it out for a few months now, and I don't have a great feel for it. And that is a big question. So I can spend some time here breaking down the actual numbers, but I don't think that's what you want. You want to know the red meat. Are they going to go out and get a difference-making player? They are not done, absolutely not done. They have to do the business with Harden, and then they have another roster spot they need to fill beyond that. And I do not believe that signing Hezonja, who I can talk about if you want. I don't feel like you want me to talk about him, though. I think you want me to talk about Jonathan Kuminga.
0: Yes, that's where we're Cavs, going next. But go ahead. Yeah, yeah.
1: The Cavs can still acquire him.
0: Okay.
1: There are several different pathways that they can acquire him. However, I think it is unlikely that a sign and trade with Atlanta happens for various reasons that if you want me to, I can go into the weeds on.
0: No, but Brian, wouldn't salary though be an issue? I mean, he wants to get paid. He
1: naturally
0: turned down a deal from the Hawks, you know. Like, can
1: no,
0: the Cavs
1: he didn't turn down a deal
0: him?
1: From the Hawks. He turned down a deal to go to the Lakers.
0: Yeah, to the Lakers. My bad.
1: Yeah. My thing is this. They have been in talks to trade Dennis Schroeder, and the talks that I've heard about would not be to totally offload his salary. Maybe they have a place to totally offload his salary, but the talks that that I've heard them have would get another player who makes less money. That would create a little bit more airspace for them to sign Harden and then be able to use their $6 million taxpayer mid-level. I know, again, that's not exciting, but that's the reality.
0: Yeah.
1: And what you're hoping is that you can get a player with that $6 million that can be a positive addition. I think it's unlikely you're getting Kuminga for that. I think if you're getting Kuminga, you're probably going to have to trade Max Strus one way or another. I personally would not trade Max Strus. I think Max Strus is the type of, you know, 3-and-D player that, I mean, he's not a great defensive player. I agree. Yeah. He's not going to shut anybody down, but he's a hard worker who is in the right places, who works, who gives great effort. I would want him on my team. I would not want to trade Jonathan Kuminga. I'm sorry, Max Strus. Okay. And frankly, I don't see the clean pathway to trade Strus for Kuminga. If you told me that could be happening and you gave me the 4-point plan, I would say, okay, I guess. I question that, but Kuminga is a higher talented player than Strus, and if you could do it that way, go ahead. Mm. But I don't see the clear pathway to that.
0: Brian, if I know they're handing the 76ers the title already on many shows, on our airwaves, I might add. But how good do you think that team can be? On paper, they look pretty good. The gambling people still have the Knicks, though, as the favorites in the East. What do you make now of that roster and the job that Gansey's done and who's getting a lot of accolades here as first year on the job?
1: Yeah, I mean, this is a Cleveland guy. Because obviously it's complicated and you got skin in the game and the LeBron and Cavs thing, I could understand why people aren't cheering for him. But it is a Cleveland guy who's doing great coming out of the gates. They obviously have huge potential. You know, you look at their starting lineup and it's star-laden, lots of scoring there, lots of guys who have multi-different talents. They're like a room that's filled with couches. Everybody wants a beautiful couch, but you don't want four of them in a room. Otherwise, things start to bump into each other. There's pathways for them to figure it out, for sure, you know. But, you know, the thing about it is Tyrese Maxey is going to be the point guard. It's not like he's going to say, you know what, I'm going to play center. He's going to play point guard. And Joel Embiid's going to play center. It's not like he's going to come in and say, oh, to make this work, I'm going to play the wing. No, yeah. He's going to play center. So those two guys, yeah, they may have to adjust how much they have the ball in their hands and how many shots they get, but they don't have to adjust. The people that have to adjust are LeBron James and Jaylen Brown. And LeBron is choosing this. First off, LeBron has gone through situations where he's been thrown in with four new starting teammates, you know, a whole new team. That's happened to him three or four times in his career. I mean, at one point, they threw out the whole Lakers roster and started over. You know, LeBron's done this. Also, LeBron is the one saying, I'm going to come join this. I want to see how they position this with Jaylen Brown. Jaylen Brown didn't choose this. Jaylen Brown wasn't out there recruiting LeBron. LeBron was talking to Maxey and Embiid. Rich Paul talked to Jaylen Brown. I mean, I'm sure it was a good conversation. I'm sure, you know, it wasn't like, you know, Jaylen didn't have a, like, doesn't want to play with one of the greatest players of all time. But, like, they do have some things to smooth out. And, you know, to assume health and to assume a lot of things, I mean, if you want to call them a championship contender, go ahead. But I mean, I think that they're one of the teams that has a chance, and the Cavs are one of the teams that has a chance.
2: Brian, there's been so much talk about those conversations with LeBron and Maxey and Embiid that it continued throughout the whole process. Do we know whether LeBron talked directly to either Dan Gilbert, any players on the Cavs as he went through this process?
1: You know, I haven't even tried to find that out. So I don't know the answer to that. And I mean, I think he had a couple of conversations with Embiid and Maxey. I don't think it was like he was on the phone with them every day. He was having conversations with players on other teams too, and this was why everybody was saying they don't know, because these conversations would take place and they were sort of one-way conversations. LeBron wasn't giving what he was looking at, he was just gathering information. So I don't think you should look at it as that. I do think had Darius Garland been there, it would have been a beachhead to operate around. If you go look at when LeBron changed teams the last few times, having Tristan Thompson in Cleveland enabled Rich Paul to be there, and that, you know, he was kind of come back anyway, but having Tristan there was sort of a pathway back. When he went to the Lakers, Kentavious Caldwell-Pope had gone there the year before. He had gone through some stuff. The Lakers organization had supported him, and it, like, sort of left a good impression and a connection there. And then Maxey does it again. So, I mean, I think not having the clutch guy as a centerpiece on the team was a factor. But again, Cavs aren't thinking that. I mean, it's, you know, again, it's not 58% of it. It's some percentage of it. But I think not if the Cavs had had Garland, it would have improved their chances. But if the Cavs have had Garland, I don't know if they're in the conference finals. So this is why this is there's I know that there's a desire to isolate one decision or one thing and then slam that person, slam Kobe Altman, slam Donovan Mitchell, slam James Harden, slam Dan Gilbert. I just don't think that's the case here. But, you know, if you want to slam them, go for it.
0: Brian Windhorst is our guest. So, Wendy, now what? We wait around. The Sixers now are the hot rivalry, right? Sixers, you know, we were

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6: All right, we're back at Beachwood Dental. We had a little tech problem, but I think we are back now. Thanks to Brian Windhorst, who basically said, and he did not say we're toast. Well, Doc Mickley's next to me here. Paul is here. And, Paul, he didn't, you know, you asked me, did he say we're toast? He really didn't. But I thought the most interesting thing Brian said was everybody in Cleveland, all Cavs fans, want to blame somebody. They want somebody to blame, and there's really not one person you can blame for this. Even LeBron, who was looking for a new challenge. And, right. And, you know, he won a title here. Now he's going to try to go win one in Philly. Good luck. Well, I thought Brian said the Cavs are still a title contender. Let's see what they do. If Jonathan Kuminga will be there, whatever, we'll see. Paul, I was frightened for your customers today. as we are sitting here in your lobby, and we're dropping S-bombs this morning at 8 o'clock on the Tony Rizzo Show. And you already had people in here. But explain to everyone, we want to thank you, number one, for your commitment to us as a partner, as an advertising partner. And explain to everyone else, number two, you want people to come here and just one time to see what this place is all about.
7: I mean, I think we've got something really unique here regarding a dental office. It's very non-traditional. I think when you come into a dental office, it's kind of like there's this.
6: You mean there's not sports
7: buzz.
6: Talk radio people and
7: tell
6: all the other
7: one,
6: dental offices?
7: Tell
6: today?
7: Me one dental office in the country that's
6: right.
7: broadcasting
6: that.
7: ESPN
6: right.
7: from
6: that's
7: their
6: right.
7: dental office.
8: Some of the content sounds like pulling teeth.
7: But. So, I mean, you come in and the goal is really to give an experience that is non-dental, meaning it's comfortable. It feels like a living room here. I mean, it's really you walk in and you feel like you're at home. And then when you bring you back, it's comfort, quality care. That's our motto. Have a comfortable experience with a dentist. That's unique many times. We listen to you. We try to hear what you have to say to cater to your needs. This is not cookie cutter over here. Part of the care, I always say care is always customized to each patient. You can have two twins coming in with identical problems, but we're going to do different things on them based on what they want to have done. So, you know, and I love what I do. I mean, here I am, you know, own a couple offices and working full day practicing dentistry. It's what I love to do.
6: And you could do, if you, what you mean by your own comfort, quality, and care, if you want a total smile makeover, you do that as well as anyone. I have the Simply Clears, which I'm almost done with.
9: You do
10: which
9: whitening.
10: Which is an Invisalign kind of...
6: Invisalign thing, exactly. Yeah. Or if you're just looking to get your teeth cleaned once every 6 months, this is the place too.
9: So one of the nice things I think that adds to the comfort is that a lot of times you go to your doctor or to your dentist and they say, okay, well, you have to do A, B, C, and D. And you're going to go to this place for A and that place for C and et cetera, and you're around town going to all different places. For the most part, I mean, there are exceptions, but for the most part, we're trying to do everything we can over here to a high level. So it's whether you need just a cleaning, a tooth pulled, or an emergency visit, or you need something cosmetic done. I place implants. I do cosmetic dentistry. I'm a dork when it comes to dentistry. Just like you guys with sports, I'm the same with dentistry. And that's the kind of dentist I think you want.
6: That's,
9: you know,
6: you're somebody exactly
9: that,
6: right.
9: That loves what they do. Over a weekend, I'm reading dental magazines. I mean, you know, my wife goes into the side cabinet, and, you know, I won't say what other magazines maybe people might find, but it's the dental magazines that are the most surprising for her.
8: Yeah, you're so, looking at the smiles.
9: Exactly.
6: I want you to also tell everybody, even though this place is like a Taj Mahal, it's not more expensive than other dentists.
9: Exactly. I mean, you know, a lot of people have dental insurance. You can use your dental insurance benefits over here. And, you know, look, we try to make it affordable. Dentistry can be expensive, but I think the best thing about dentistry makes it less expensive if it lasts a long time.
6: Yeah.
9: If you get it done right, you get the things that you need to have done, and it lasts, and you don't have to come back to fix the same thing again and again.
8: Dr. McLean, we talk all the time about patients that are afraid of coming to the dentist and that you do things to help them understand what's going on and relax. What does that mean? Because I think there are a lot of people that put this off. Nobody's like, oh, I'm going to the dentist today.
9: You know? Right. So I think the first thing is listening to people. What are your things that are stopping you from coming to the dentist? Why has it been so long since you've been in? What have been your negative experiences in other places that we can try to mitigate those things? Once you're heard and we listen to you, then we try to take things step by step at your own pace. We have a lot of different options of things that we can do regarding making you more comfortable. I think laughing gas is one of the best things.
6: We're going to get into that a little bit later on, everybody.
9: The tanks over here. It's one of those things where with the laughing gas, if somebody's not had it before, it's like having a couple glasses of wine, and you can turn it up, you can turn it down. And I think one of the best things about it is that when you turn it off, you're back to normal.
6: Right,
9: so imagine
6: away.
9: Going to the bar, having a few drinks, and then having something where you can drive home yourself.
6: Right.
9: You know, we have anesthetic. We can, you know, we can even prescribe for people that are really anxious, a Valium, a Xanax, whatever we can do to make you comfortable to get the care you want to have.
6: And then I think the more you come in here, the more comfortable you're going to be. You really are.
9: And that's because of the people.
6: Yeah.
9: Because, I mean, like, you know, I'm looking out here up front at, you know, my wonderful team with Sophia and,
6: Barb runs this
9: Barb, exactly.
6: That's my girl. Yeah.
9: It's so pleasant, the people that are here. And I think that makes you feel better too when people care for you when you walk in. It's like Cheers. You walk in and people know your name. You know?
6: And there's same people that have been here. I've been coming here how long now? What did we do? 10 years?
8: It's just about. And you know, it's amazing. You know, the amount, Riz, that you're here. I mean, I mean, I like to
6: take care of my teeth, right? I make my living with my mouth.
8: And you say, you know, at whatever, you know, you're 50, whatever. What do you know? The 60, whatever years old. But you want to have your teeth for the rest of your life.
6: Yes.
8: That you value that, and I think because of your work with Dr. McLean, you will. Yeah. Now, Dr. McLean, we have a great exclusive offer that we're making today to potential new patients.
9: Correct.
8: Explain if you can get here or you can call and make an appointment by 3 o'clock what it is that you're presenting, that this is really just for today if you want to jump in and take advantage.
9: Correct. So I thought it was so cool that you guys decided to come here for the day, and I wanted to kind of give something back to all the listeners and, I'm fans of all the fans. I mean, I think they part of what make the show. So if anybody stops in or gives a call to the office, 216-831-5661, and they will get either 50% off of a whitening, in-office whitening, or 50% off new patient exam, x-rays, all that stuff. So half off, and if your insurance covers, you know, a good portion of it, then it's great. You know, but that's what we're offering for patients, and I think we've got a bunch of Beach with Dental swag, t-shirts here. You can meet the guys, so pop on in for a couple minutes, and I think it should be fun. We've got a nice coffee machine that makes lattes and things like that too. So,
6: okay, great. All right, we're here till 3 o'clock.
8: Right,
6: Hammer and Emmett will be here at noon, and then the Next Level will be here as well. Doc, always a pleasure, Paul, to see you.
9: Pleasure is mine.
6: Trying to get you
9: Thank
6: to Tennessee
9: you.
6: With me.
9: Yes,
6: working that with the powers that be.
9: Yeah.
6: At
9: so
6: the station.
9: I will do a shout out to Shadur. He was here on Thursday.
6: Very nice.
9: He said, when I asked him, I'm like, so what do you think? Who thinks going to win the quarterback job? He's like, I have no choice. That's his name. He says, I have
6: he
9: no
6: does
9: choice.
6: Have nice teeth, though.
9: Yeah, he does have good
6: teeth.
9: Taking
6: care of them really well, yeah. Paulie. Thank you.
9: So.
6: All right, we'll break. We'll come back. We are live. Beachwood Dental, thanks to Doc Mickley. One more hour to go. Sound check, voicemails, and more. 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

0: right, we're going to Nashville. Joe Thomas and RBS, we can't wait. That's right. Yeah, we are going with True Fan, folks, and you know me. You know why we do True Fan, right? True Fan handles everything. That's what I need. I'm at the point in my life where I'm not going on the internet. I don't need to get an Uber. I don't need to find a hotel room.
1: Nothing.
0: I don't need a game ticket. They take care of everything. And by the way, you're traveling with us. We're on the same plane you are. Flights and transfers, four nights, Sheraton Grand Nashville downtown, live ESPN shows Friday and Monday, parties, happy hour, Broadway bar crawl, pep rallies, and the all-inclusive tailgate. Remember, game tickets to watch the Browns at Nissan Stadium. And best of all, you get to meet legend Joe Thomas, Kevin Mack, Christian Kirksey. This is ESPN Cleveland's fifth trip with True Fan. I want you to understand, man, there is no way we do it without True Fan. No way. I trust them. They handle everything. We've been to Vegas. We've been to London. I love these people. They do a great job. I'm imploring you, though, today to get on board here because I know how this is going to go. Shadur or Deshaun, we're going to start 5-1, and everybody's going to go nuts. And then this trip's already going to be sold out. You're going to be like, why didn't I go? If you've never been to a Browns away game, so much fun. The bonding that goes on with you and the people on your trip and the fans you'll see at the stadium, Browns travel very well, is undeniable.
1: It's an amazing life experience.
0: It really is. So here's what you do. You go to browns.com/travel. 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Go now, put down some money, make sure you get in, and you will be with us every step of the way. The dates are October 22nd through the 26th. We are going to leave on a Thursday, and we all come back on Monday. We're going to do the really big show from, I'm sure, some really cool place on Broadway.
1: Yep.
0: Friday and Monday.
1: I think we're going to try to connect with our Tennessee Browns backers in Nashville.
0: Perfect.
1: But we will do, because this is a little bit new and different, we haven't done an NFL roundtable on the road since the Houston playoff game. We will do the NFL roundtable live in Nashville.
0: Right.
1: On that Friday morning, and then we'll also be breaking down the Browns' win over the Titans on Monday before we head on a plane and go back. And Riz, you know, I think one of the great things about this trip, Nashville's a really fun town. It's also logistically really easy to get to from Cleveland. You know, this is not
0: I'm not flying middle seat coach from London to, like I did to Washington, D.C. I'm not getting on in Heathrow and next to some giant kid from, you don't even want to know what happened last year, but it's all right. My wife's back was bad or whatever, and I gave her the aisle seat. It's okay. It all worked out. No, the flight's about an hour and 15 minutes.
1: Right. You could even, theoretically, there's a way you could book this trip and drive and not fly at all. Or if you're in Columbus, Cincinnati, we have fans all over those areas, and you can get to Nashville super easy. Yeah. Again, it is, what's the website again, Riz? Give it to them one more time.
0: Browns.

0: Browns.com/travel. That's Browns.com/travel. So Saturday, I had my cousin come into town this weekend. Okay. I didn't know he was coming in. He came with his family, and I rarely get to see him. My cousin Jamie lives in Los Angeles. So we, you know, I saw him, and I was doing stuff this weekend with my wife's family. And so I never heard, you know, I got air in the passes to the Beechwood pool.
1: Okay.
0: So now.
1: But you have to go with him, don't you?
0: No, no. I joined.
1: Okay.
0: I joined. Well, you're going to love this, Pa. I joined the pool. It was kind of expensive, but I got a senior discount. And guess what? I took it.
1: There you. Well,
0: I'm 65
1: why
0: years
1: you?
0: Old. They're like, the lady's like, oh, you're a senior. I'm like, oh, geez.
1: So is that the first time you have
0: gotten
1: purchased
0: a senior discount?
1: No, senior
0: the club,
1: discount.
0: Canterbury, okay. Gives you a discount if you're over 65 okay. as well. Taking advantage of everything. So I figured if Aaron had trouble getting in or if Aaron had trouble that he would get a hold of me. And my wife, Lisa, called Allie, and they worked it all out. So now yesterday, Albert and I are livid watching the guards.
1: Okay.
0: And Aaron's on this text chain, and so he goes, by the way, Beechwood Pool, 10 out of 10. Listen to me. Now, when does Aaron say 10 out of 10 about anything?
1: Never.
0: Okay. So I called him, and he calls me right back, and I go, dude, what happened? Just Aaron goes, it's the best water park they've been to.
2: Chris, very rarely in
0: now, hold
2: life.
0: On.
2: Very rarely in life. Do you have high expectations of something, and it exceeds the high expectations?
0: All right, but explain to everybody what they had, because I didn't know they had all this. I mean, going up there. But
2: Beechwood has it's a very tax-rich community.
1: Okay.
2: Okay.
1: Because,
0: you're welcome. Well, okay, just keep going, though. Like,
2: because, you know, the mall is here, and yeah. there's a lot of – and also Eaton, you know, is based
1: yeah.
2: in Beechwood.
1: Okay.
2: So. You know, and there aren't that many people who actually live here. There aren't that many houses. There aren't that many. Chris, their community pool in Beechwood, okay, it has 4 adult water slides. It has a high dive and a low dive. It has a splash pad from the gods. It has a jungle gym. That has 3 more water slides that are more kid-centric, but yeah. adults can go down those too.
0: Here's my favorite.
2: Chris, it has its own lazy river.
1: Oh, there you go.
2: It has its own whirlpool, which is the kids' favorite thing. You
1: yeah.
2: go in this whirlpool. Have you ever been in one of these?
1: I have.
2: And it zooms you around
1: yep.
2: the thing. You don't have to. I was just lying on my back. I was just cruising around in a circle. The kids were having an amazing time. Now, to get in, Riz, I came up and I used Riz's little scan thing. And the person goes, Mr. Rizzo, hope you're having a I said, yes, I am,
1: yeah.
2: Mr. Rizzo. And I, you know, did my walk in. Well, Stella, I had to kind of talk my way in because she's supposed to have some pass or something,
1: okay.
2: too. And I said, I just got these passes and please tell. Now, he clearly, the guy at the thing looked at and said, this is a senior. You're not a senior.
1: Right.
2: What is wrong with
0: Hold
2: you?
0: Hold on. I should be allowed as a taxpayer and a guy that now joined this pool. I should be allowed to have my family there. My little niece. I wanted to be able to go to the pool.
2: Riz, I'm
0: what
2: sorry.
0: What the hell is that?
2: Now, I'm sorry. You have to see this place.
0: Aaron says, I've got to go.
2: No, Riz, you. I have not had so much fun with my
0: so
2: kids.
0: So Stella loved it. Levi loved it.
2: Do you remember those moments as a kid, Tone, where there were like 6 fun things
0: yeah.
2: to do
0: See,
2: all at once and you
0: yeah.
2: couldn't decide which one
0: Cedar
2: to go
0: Point.
2: To first?
0: Cedar Point.
2: Yeah.
0: When we were kids, yeah. it was Cedar Point.
2: Right.
0: Yeah.
2: So Stella, in the car after we leave, is breaking down, all right, next time we go, Dad,
0: oh.
2: I'm going to go to this slide first and then I'm going to go to this
0: How
2: slide.
0: How is she ever going to go to the shaker pool again?
1: So the water, so those
2: Chris,
1: are.
2: If they charged admission for $100, people would go to this thing. It is, Chris, 4 water slides.
1: So
2: who said we have 3 water slides, but you know it's not enough. We need a fourth.
1: Yeah.
2: So some of them are tubes. Some of them you lie on your back. Some of them you could go down as a tandem.
3: Yeah.
2: And there are people, you know, they blow the whistle, and there's hardly any lines because nobody, the security is like Fort Knox. You could hardly get into this place. You could go down the slide 20 times an hour if you want.
0: So what did you say they had? The frozen lemonade?
2: So
0: what did they have?
2: RJ, there is this frozen lemonade stand.
0: Yeah, yeah.
2: That, again, you have to be a Beachwood resident to enjoy. Chris, imagine you're on a hot day. You get a fresh squeezed lemonade icy, like a Slurpee.
1: All right.
2: But with fresh squeezed lemonade, I took one sip of this thing.
0: Who had more fun, Stella or Aaron?
1: Or Aaron.
2: Riz, I want to live at the Beachwood pool.
0: You can go there as much as you want. I'm now I guess I get to go. It's a yearly pass, right?
2: I had one gripe.
0: Okay.
2: Because it's Beachwood, what would you say the average age of a Beachwood resident is in your experience?
0: Oh, here we go. You're going to make fun of old people now?
1: Age shaming. Here it comes.
2: Do we really need the first 15 minutes of every hour to be the two worst words when you're a kid? Adult swim. Mandatory.
0: A lot of those people need that rehab.
2: Period.
0: Here. I mean, that's that. Yeah. All right. I'm glad you had fun. I'm glad you enjoyed yourself. And if you guys want to go again, let me know. I'm happy to do it. I'm proud to be a Beachwood resident.
2: Chris,
0: Chris,
2: you gotta come.
1: See, well, it was fun. I was gonna say. So you were at the pool. That was Saturday.
2: Yeah.
1: I took Charlie fishing for the first time.
0: Nice.
1: Saturday.
0: Nice. Did he like it?
1: He loved it.
0: Yeah.
1: Caught a couple bluegills and threw them back. And we went with a buddy of mine and his son.
0: Right.
1: And then just them swimming in the creek. Oh, they had a blast.
0: Yeah. Fishing. You got to take your kids fishing. All right. We'll break here when we come back. Sound check, voicemails, and more. We're live at Beachwood Dental. Don't go anywhere.
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1: Yes, you were.
2: Gas powered. 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

0: 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The 11 a.m. hour of The Really Big Show is brought to you by Bartell, Georgialis, and Juarez. Your advocates in immigration law and criminal defense. Earlier today on RBS.
1: It may not be a bad decision to not trade for Jaylen Brown. 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
5: On Friday, after LeBron made the decision to go to Philadelphia.
3: What should the expectations be for the Cavs this year, Charles? That is cut number two, Paul.
6: Well, they got a really good team now. I just think that they've never recovered from game one, because, man, that was a knockout punch, and it seemed like they got a standing eight count and never recovered. But, man, they got a really good team, and I'll be honest with you, I think the Sixers are going to be the favorite. The Knicks have lost some key players, but I think the Cavs got a really good team, and let me tell you something. Can you imagine the Cavs against the Sixers in the conference finals next year, or any round in the playoffs? My dream right now is Cavs against Sixers in the conference finals.
5: How'd you like to beat LeBron in a playoff series, Riz?
3: I'd like it a lot. Somebody asked me, they go, are you rooting for LeBron? I said, no. Hell no. I mean, I love LeBron, the person. But when he played for the Lakers, I didn't root for LeBron. I certainly didn't root for him when he played for the Heat. I didn't root for him when he... I'm not going to root for him when he plays for the 76ers. Let's do cut seven, Paul. Wendy, on when he believes LeBron made his decision.
1: I don't think he made up his mind until yesterday. I thought he had his mind made up a few weeks ago. And certainly I think he was certain directions. But I don't think he finalized his decision until yesterday. That's what I'm being told. You can say that that's not true. Maybe you're right.
5: What'd you make of Wendy saying he thought he was going to Miami? Does that to you say that the Cavs were not in the final two? Like, they didn't finish second in the pecking order?
3: I thought I

0: read this perfectly. My Vegas guys kept asking and kept asking, you know, what's going on? What are you hearing? What are you hearing? And the longer it went on, I told him, I said, I smell Pat Riley. I came in and said it
1: to you.
0: Yes,
1: you did.
0: Thursday morning or Wednesday morning, I smell Pat Riley, you know, that he's somehow getting involved. You know, he can manipulate the players like
1: right.
0: no one else in the business. So I do think the Heat made a late push. I think here's how it went, and I can't speak for LeBron. This is just my guess. And hopefully somebody will get him. I want to hear his process. I have so many questions for him. But the first would be, you know, how many times were the Cavs in the lead? How many times were the Heat in the lead? I don't think Minnesota was ever in it, although he considered them. That's a decent team. The Golden State thing, I'm telling you, boys, the California thing is, I don't think Cal is a spot for him. I think he sees that as an aging roster as well.
1: So do I.
0: That would have been a good move 5 years
1: ago. Oh, my gosh.
0: You know, not.
2: But also, you know, he has so many historic battles with the Warriors. I just never wrapped my head around the possibility of him and Steph and Draymond being teammates in Golden State.
0: Oh, I think he could have played.
1: See, I don't think that mattered. This is just me. I don't think that mattered as much to him as it did us,
0: I agree.
1: The fans.
0: I agree. But I think at some point the Cavs were in a lead. I think Corbo gave us good information. Then I think at some point the Heat were maybe in the lead. But then in the end, you know, getting the roster, that roster in Philly, I know people don't want to hear this, and Brian had a great line. I know you want to blame somebody. There's nobody to blame. Nobody to blame. That roster in Philly is damn good.
1: Yeah, yeah.
0: Man, Maxey and Edgecombe.
1: Yeah.
0: And now you put Jaylen Brown and LeBron on that team. I would say, I know they're the second choice, but I think they get bet up to being the favorites. Barkley said it right there in that soundbite. He thinks they should be the favorite to win the East now. That's a hell of a team.
2: Everybody's talking about Maxey and Embiid and the Jaylen Brown trade. But, Riz, I think Edgecombe had a lot to do with
0: yes.
2: this decision. Don't you?
0: Yes.
2: I mean, guys, a 20-year-old super stud. When Edgecombe was born, Riz, you know where LeBron was? In the NBA Finals.
0: When was he born?
2: 2006, I think he was born. LeBron was in the finals in 2006, 2007.
0: Wow. Here is LeBron has it's a song about LeBron to the Sixers. The Cut 14.

0: Who made that song? Is that Philly?
1: That was Philly, I believe.
0: Philly does songs too? Wait a minute, I thought we were the song people. What the hell is that all about?
1: They better step our game up.
2: They're coming into our territory.
0: Well, I fully suspect somebody to make a Super Mario song for us tomorrow.
1: I would guess you ask, you shall receive.
2: I would guess it's already sitting in Paul's inbox before you even asked.
0: You know, Philly fan, they are ruthless. Listen, man, Boston probably number one with me just because it's Boston. New York fans are just arrogant, and they have no reason to be. But, I mean, they won a title this year. Congratulations. Philly fan is just, they'll fight you anytime, anywhere. Philly fan ate poop. Wasn't that the whole
2: impetus?
1: On purpose.
2: Poop?
1: Yes. On purpose.
0: Eating poop thing was Philly
2: fan. At the Eagles' first Super Bowl parade, some fan was so out of it.
0: Yeah.
2: That, and, you know, they have horses on the streets.
0: Yeah.
2: Like the horseback police officers. Some horse just went to the, and he just scooped it right up off the ground.
0: I'm so happy. That, what, the, who won? The Phillies?
2: The Eagles.
0: Or the Eagles. He was so

0: happy that the Eagles won the Super Bowl that he had to eat poop.
1: Correct.
0: Believe me. I think they'll be good, but Brian said it, man. You're taking in the fact you need Joel Embiid to play about 75 games this year.
2: Absolutely not. I also think this has big bust potential. Okay, do you remember there were that Lakers team and when they got Nash and Dwight Howard and everybody thought,
0: what about
2: Kobe's
0: the Suns with Barkley and what's his name?
2: The Rockets was the Barkley. Like sometimes these super teams, you think they're going to come together and it's going to go great. I just want to remind everybody, Dwayne Wade came here. And everybody thought him and LeBron would be this incredible. By the trade deadline, Dwayne Wade was back in Miami. Yeah. I thought it was interesting that this deal for LeBron has a 15% trade kicker.
0: Yeah.
2: So.
0: Because he needs the money. All right, here we go.
3: There are imitators, imposters, and flat-out frauds. But there is only one Parlay Pop.
0: There is only one, Chris.
1: There is only one.
3: Open up your FanDuel apps and head alongside. It's
2: Parlay. Can't afford their more.
1: All right, we're going MLB today.
0: Okay, now, MLB, what is your wild card? That is the wild card? Okay, I just got a 25% profit boost.
1: And I did as well, 25%.
2: Did you ever think you'd be betting regular season baseball in a dentist's office?
0: Yeah, absolutely. Last night, I knew we were going to be doing that. Okay, 25% go to MLB. All right, Chris, where are we going?
1: First game, we are going to take the Atlanta Braves money line against the Mets.
2: Hold on. Money line. Got it. Minus 110.
1: Okay, next, we're going to take the Yankees money line against the White Sox.
2: Boy, thank God the Yankees are playing the White Sox. Okay.
1: And then last but not least, we will take the Red Sox money line against the A's. Very simple, three-leg money line parlay.
0: People making a lot of money with the Red Sox right now, Paul. You know that, right?
1: I do know that.
0: Okay. Got a 25% profit boost.
2: I got 30% as my wild
1: look
2: card.
1: Look at you.
0: $2, make you holla.
1: 10.06.
0: Okay.
1: We are on the board.
0: 10.06. Give me those teams again, Chris.
1: Braves,
0: please.
1: Yankees, Red Sox, all on moneyline. Braves, Yankees, Red Sox.
0: Aaron, I wanted to bring this up with you because this is something you and I have talked about in the past, and your dad is one of the top labor lawyers in America.
2: Yeah.
0: Stanford football players join a push for collective bargaining. The football players at Stanford have formed a campus chapter of College Football Players Association, making the Cardinal the first team to partner with the organization, which aims to eventually unionize college athletes. The players are not yet petitioning to form a union or be deemed employees, but their announcement Monday marks the first step towards building a structure for college athletes to collectively bargain like the professional athletes do.
2: See, right now they're trying to build this system for college athletes and how they get paid through NIL without taking the college athletes' needs, perspectives, and opinions into account.
0: Right. It's a one-sided argument with the NCAA.
2: Right. Or Congress, who I'm sure they're going to try to create a system, Chris, that helps.
1: Oh, yeah.
2: Congress. Yeah. Like, everybody's in it for themselves. The real way out of the mess that college sports is in, Riz, I hate to tell them this, and they don't want to buy it, but do you think the other sports are mad that the players unionized? The games have grown. The owners are richer than they have ever been.
0: Yes.
2: It helps them get their antitrust exemption that they collectively bargain with the players. I don't know why the NCAA, the conferences, are so against this being a big part of the solution.
0: Because they've had it their way for so long. They don't want to give it up until they have to. The CFBPA hopes to establish bargaining units on a conference-by-conference basis,
2: right,
0: according to the Stanford chapter leaders, which, by the way, is a center and a linebacker, the smartest kids on the field. Do you think eventually this will happen? Okay, number one.
2: I don't know.
0: Well,
2: but
0: it has to.
2: I do think it's a great part of the answer.
0: Yeah.
2: But I get that it's very complicated, and I'm not the right person to put the system in place. But frankly, these conferences ought to get in touch with my dad. And at this point in his career, the last thing he should do, he saved the teachers, Chris, the electrical workers, the principals. The last thing he should do is fix college football.
1: He might be a national hero.
0: I'd like to see him fix college football. I'm all for Joe doing that. The other thing I want to shout out here quickly was Jackson Koivin. You're going to remember that name.
2: Oh, yes.
0: 21-year-old won the 3M. He outdueled Scottie Scheffler down the stretch yesterday. He had every chance in the world to choke that tournament away, and he didn't. He won in his only third start.
2: Gosh.
0: And I'm going to tell you something. The way he played, the only other guy I've seen do that in that kind of fashion was Tiger. When Tiger went and played at, what was it, the tractor thing?
2: Yeah, John Deere.
0: John Deere. He went up and won that John Deere. Koivin had a bogey-free weekend.
1: That's incredible.
0: He didn't make a bogey on Saturday or Sunday. He set a new scoring record in the tournament of 24 over. With the win, he becomes the 10th youngest winner on the PGA Tour since 2000. He's behind only Jordan Spieth,
2: good,
0: Nick Dunlap, Tom Kite, Matt Wolf, Joaquin Neiman, Rory, Siwoo Kim. So he's got some big names in
2: there.
0: Scheffler, meanwhile, finished runner-up for a record fifth time this season, tied most by the PGA Tour since 2000. We are doing Pin Shot Day tomorrow. Tomorrow is National Pin Shot Day. So if you have wanted to be on Pin Shot, if you've ever dreamt of being on Pin Shot, we will be at Fowler's Mill.
2: What hole, do you know?
0: I'm not sure which par three. I think the last time we were on number 6 or 7, whatever it is. We'll be at Fowler's Mill tomorrow at 3:30, and then we will be at Little Mountain tomorrow at 6:30. So, Paul, I want to invite you.
1: Okay.
0: It's on your way home, Aaron. You're not invited. Of course you're invited. Tony Grossi is invited. He's never been on Pin Shot. I think he's afraid. Do you play golf, Chops? No, then you're not invited.
2: Am I eligible to win prizes on Pin Shot?
0: Of course. Okay. Why wouldn't you?
2: I don't know. I just want to make sure.
0: Why, because you're a friend of mine?
2: So, Riz, the first shot, you try to get the what is
0: anywhere on the green.
1: On the green.
0: Wins you a dozen balls. Second shot, you got to get in the big circle. Third shot in the little circle. But you can walk away at any time. If you get it on the green, you get your dozen balls, you can go home.
2: But has anybody ever made it into the third circle to win the clubs?
0: Yeah, but not often. We had one this year. We had a guy this year put one on the green, in the big circle, then in the little circle. He got a Callaway driver, got a Callaway golf bag, and he got a dozen golf balls.
2: He walked away with the golf course.
0: Yes.
2: So, but at any time, if you make a hole in one.
0: No, on your first shot.
2: Only on the first shot.
0: Well, that's because there's, you know, we've got
2: insurance,
0: to have insurance involved there.
2: But it's a car, right?
0: I think this year it's 50 grand or a Nissan from Mentor Nissan. Mentor of Nissan. Yeah.
2: Oh my.
0: So,
2: Chris,
0: if
2: you imagine 50.
0: Yeah,
2: grand.
0: I could imagine. I'll tell you what I'm going to do too tomorrow. I'm going to get off tomorrow. I get off at noon. I'm just drive to Fowler's. I'm going to go play. We'll play about 9 at least. And then we'll shoot the first show and then we'll all get in the van or in the RV. And we'll head over to Little Mountain for a little 6:30. And Paul, if you want to jump in with me tomorrow,
1: none of the kids have a practice. I might be there.
0: Wow.
2: Well, we do have Craig is addressing the troops tomorrow, 3:00.
0: Well,
1: that's right.
0: I'm working.
2: Yeah, no.
0: Paul and I will put it on the phone. We'll be all right. Right. Well, Craig will be on. Hey, Craig's on. Is he on Teams tomorrow? He'll be on Teams, right? I got to do a pin shot.
2: Chris, the most important part of the 12Q is what?
0: Is what?
2: It's participation.
1: Yes.
2: That's right, everybody. Yeah,
1: followed by honesty.
0: I did my participation. I filled out my 12Q.
2: You always fill out the 12Q.
0: Okay. One final break. Your voicemails are next.
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0: You don't know nothing. Come

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1: You walk
0: you're
1: in
0: not,
1: and they
0: you're
1: go,
0: not a
1: gotcha.
0: Person. You're prey.
1: Oh, yeah.
0: They prey on you, okay? 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
0: What did they get, honey? What did they get? What? Japanese. Oh, okay. All
2: we
0: right.
2: used to have a good Japanese place in the food court at the Galleria, remember?
0: Yes. So how about this? So we were talking about, I was telling my family from L.A. that we're going to do the Super Bowl. Our show is going to be on Radio Row in L.A. It's the first ever Super Bowl.
2: I don't know that we'll be on Radio Row. We have our own Radio Row.
0: Okay. Well, wherever we'll be, ESPN wants us to come out and be there for the week.
2: Correct.
0: Okay. So I agreed to do this. I knew we would have to do this, so we agreed to do it.
2: It's a big deal for our network that this is the first time ESPN has the Super Bowl. It's a huge deal for Disney, for all of our –
0: So I was telling them, hopefully we'll get some of the big stars on. I was on McAfee's show. I would hope he would come on our show.
2: Sure.
0: And then my little nephew goes, do you know Stephen A? And I go, let me tell you something. Stephen A. was, when he was slumming it, on what was his radio? When was he on? 10 to 12? 12
2: well,
0: to...
2: He did a show for ESPN New York. And I remember the first time we ever met him.
0: Oh, it was ESPN New York.
2: Correct.
0: Okay.
2: It was the
0: wasn't
2: New York
0: even
2: affiliate.
0: ESPN.
2: No.
0: Yeah, okay. So somehow he had to work in Cleveland.
1: Because he was covering the finals.
0: Okay. And he would work at the Galleria.
2: Right. So
1: KNR2.
2: No. Stephen A. came to Broadview Heights. Riz.
0: Originally?
2: Yes.
0: Okay. But then he was at the Galleria,
2: too.
0: Oh, a million times.
2: A million
0: well, here's
2: times.
0: My point. What was that place he loved?
2: Great steak and potato. He said it was the best sandwich he'd ever had in his life.
0: I'm guessing the brothers had some better sandwiches now.
2: Well,
0: that he's the highest paid employee in sports.
2: I think it's true.
0: Great steak and potato, Stephen A.
2: He loved it. He had Emmett go and buy it, I think, and then he liked it so much, Emmett went down and bought another one for him.
0: Yeah, we've known Stephen A. a long time. I just thought that was a funny story. So how long ago was that?
2: About 12 years ago.
0: 12 years ago.
2: But the original Broadview Heights story was 20 years ago with Stephen A.
0: Yeah.
2: And he came in and did a segment with you. I don't know if you remember this. He was furious because the airline lost his luggage. And you were going to do the whole segment with him on the Cavs or LeBron or whatever.
0: He didn't want nothing to do with that.
2: He wanted to talk to you about how it's possible that airlines could just lose your luggage and the bag was gone. And he's like, these clothes are the only clothes
0: But anyway,
2: I have.
0: We are looking.

0: looking forward, much forward, to hanging out in Los Angeles, and the Super Bowl will be there. Hopefully it'll be, let's see, if we had our druthers, we'd want Browns and who?
1: Lions.
0: Lions, yeah, probably. Or Browns and Lions.
1: You know, Pip, you've said this before. You'd like when the Browns make the Super Bowl to go toe-to-toe with America's team. You want Browns-Cowboys.
0: All day. I think you could not get a ticket. Like, the get-in price is you ain't getting in.
2: Yeah.
0: And you know my theory about the Browns in the Super Bowl. It's never happened. So when something like that happens for the first time, you know, the people that sell tickets can retire because
2: right.
0: they,
2: oh, yeah.
0: you I know people that would sell their car to go to the Super Bowl with the Browns in the Super
1: the
0: Bowl.
1: The other thing I'll say, it's never going to happen just because he won't get there. But the narrative and story of Browns Bucks, Browns versus Baker for the Lombardi would be 2 weeks
0: that's the last thing I thought of was Baker.
2: Yeah.
0: Well, I'd rather beat, I mean, obviously, here's my dream scenario. We beat Pittsburgh in Pittsburgh for the AFC Championship
1: Oh,
0: game.
1: My God. And you would not go, correct? Brown Steelers
0: no.
1: in Pittsburgh, you would watch from your couch.
0: I would watch from my couch. Why is it so hard for you to believe? I'm never going back there. What was Taylor's song? We're never, ever, ever
2: getting back together.
0: Yeah. Like, it's never happened.
1: You said that one of your kids could get married in Pittsburgh.
0: And I'd be on Zoom. Time for voicemails.
3: We finish the day by hearing from you. Who knows what people will say? 216-815-2885.
0: 18, Pa. 18.
4: Yes, Mr. Hyde.
0: Oh,
4: you know,
0: boy.
4: When LeBron James fails in Philadelphia and they boo him out of town, he better not think he's going to be on the first thing smoking to Cleveland. That ship has sailed, okay? All right? No more tribute videos. Enough with the talks of statues being built. This guy is not a Cavalier. All right, he's a mercenary. He's looking for the easiest ring possible. He wants to build this facade of a legacy, thinking he could compare himself to Michael Jordan. Please, you couldn't sniff his jock strap. What LeBron James should have said is, Cleveland, this is you.
0: Man, I gotta give it up, man. Hyde is a hater, but that is an all-time voicemail right there. Great job.
5: I shouldn't be surprised. LeBron, you could have energized this town for these last couple of years. It would have meant everything to the people living here, and what a frickin' selfish, self-centered move. And to add insult to injury, you're going to go celebrate at Shooters here in Cleveland tonight or Saturday? What the hell? What a class act, man. I am looking forward to booing you for eternity, man. Good riddance.
0: Hold on. He went to Shooters? No.
1: Well, there was an event. Clutch had an event on Saturday.
0: LeBron partied at Shooters this weekend?
1: No. Rich.
0: Oh, Rich was at Shooters. Okay.
1: And can we separate those two things, please? Rich did not decide where LeBron was going to play.
0: But who said he did?
1: The guy that just left the voicemail.
0: Oh, okay. Well, everybody's a little on edge. We ran a poll today. Should LeBron get a statue in Cleveland?
2: Basically finished 50-50.
0: Was 50-50 and people going, no, no.
1: Someone sent us this statue they had AI create. Where it was a statue of LeBron, but he's carrying a basketball in one hand and a suitcase in the other.
0: Next, I'm sorry.
6: If LeBron could play all these games and wait a month, nothing's changed in Philly in the past month since the Brown trade. Why he had to drag this out as a joke, Mr. Attention Hog. I don't give a shit that he won whatever here 10 years ago. I hope when they play here, he gets booed off the floor.
0: Jaylen Brown was not, didn't?
1: Riz, he won whatever here? No. whatever is called a championship?
0: People are bitter.
1: Okay.
0: Okay.
1: For this day, I will accept that.
0: Yes, yes.
1: We're not building LeBron a statue today, but can we all agree that we are eventually building LeBron a statue?
0: Not today. We'll talk about it in the future.
7: LeBron
0: Go ahead.
7: Cares so much about his legacy and chasing Michael Jordan, yet his legacy is going to be ending his career as a journeyman playing for a team that has the worst fan base in all of sports. Make it make sense. What a joke. We fell for it again. He's like the ex-girlfriend that you can never get rid of. As many times as you say, leave me alone, just can never get rid of him.
1: Who is a journeyman? Give me the epitome of a journeyman in sports.
0: Super Mario would be a journeyman.
8: Playing in real Madrid.
9: the one quarterback we had.
1: Oh, Case Keenum.
9: No,
8: Joe Flacco.
9: Ryan Fitzpatrick
8: is the journeyman of journeymen.
9: Ryan Fitzpatrick.
0: What'd you say, Coop? I'm sorry.
8: Ryan Fitzpatrick.
0: Okay.
8: Not even close.
0: Ryan Fitzpatrick.
1: Jeff Green is a journeyman.
0: Give me a
1: basketball player.
0: Ryan Fitzpatrick. Yeah. Joe Smith. Okay. Joe Smith. Reliever Joe Smith.
4: Hey, Queen James going to Philly. Good for him. Good riddance. Hey, way to go, Cavs. Way to not give in to this 48-year-old dribbler and flopper. You know, you come in, oh, I want this guy, I want this old dude, I want this guy with a torn ACL, and I want this guy who doesn't play. Demand. No, I've said it all along. JP in Dallas, print it, give him my address. I don't give a shit. He's a flopper, and I'm so glad we didn't get this guy. Listen, I'm clapping. Great move, Cavs.
1: Oh, my God. Keep going.
10: Hey, you know, LeBron watch is over, but all this starts now is Bronny watch. Let's bring him back. We want him. He's better than LeBron. Let's do it.
1: Who? Bronny.
11: It's okay, Cavs fans. Everything is fine. Nothing is here, dude, because...
0: What's his name? Mario what?
11: Let him know.
0: Hezonja.
12: Screamer. I'm not upset that LeBron went to Philadelphia. I'm kind of upset that it interrupted that rousing game, beat the clock, that you guys were playing. It was such a rousing game that Jake Trotter took a coffee break in the middle of it. I never want to see that kind of thing interrupted again.
0: I'm not even going to ask what you were doing.
13: Yeah, this is combo. I know my last prediction didn't go well, but I was cleaning the poop out of Nolan Ryan's sewer, and he told me 99.9% chance the Cleveland Guardians are signing Tarek Skubal at the trade deadline. You heard it here for and Ken Griffey Jr. is coming out of retirement to sign a 3-year contract with the Cleveland Guardians. Nolan Ryan told me 99.9% sure.
0: Hey, man, I'll tell you what. I'll give Corbo credit. His ass was here day one this all went down. He came here today and brought us donuts. By the way, these kids ate every one of them. We didn't even get one.
14: I know you guys don't usually, like, go back to other shows to update Riz, but I've been waiting to make this call since he got back. I would love his reaction. Did Riz hear Aaron call Savannah his queen? Please share this story with him. Thank you.
1: What? And Bryce and everybody, Savannah's, you know, my queen. She's unbelievable. I love her. You guys are doing awesome.
8: What? Hold on. I was just immediately clipping this as my awkward of the week. Your queen?
1: Savannah's doing. I'm just trying to wish the best to his family, and it's being very awkward.
15: All you have to do is say, LeBron, we know you're in town. We know you listen. Hope you're doing
8: that's
15: well.
8: The
15: hope
8: man's
15: the family's
8: wife,
15: doing.
8: Man. That's the man's wife.
15: Can you call another man's wife?
8: No, you can't.
15: When you're married, your queen.
8: No.
0: What did you mean by queen?
1: I meant she's his queen. She's not.
15: That's not what you said.
0: You
15: though.
0: Said she is, and Savannah, she is my queen. Does Savannah know she's your queen?
15: She's my queen to be.
0: Don't you remember? Do you remember when Aaron did the whole m'lady?
15: Yes. Oh.
0: M'lady?
1: No, it was. I opened the door.
0: You called. You go, m'lady. like we were in olden times.
1: Yes. The m'lady thing never caught on.
0: I want to thank Doc Mickley and his entire crew right here. Petra down. How about a round of applause for our kids here? They do a great job. Comfort, quality, and care, and it's no BS. You want to come over? You want to come here again today till 3 o'clock? You're going to get big discounts on everything. You're going to see why we brag up this jewelry. It's why we brag up our jewelry store, too. It's why we brag up our dental office. It is truly the best. Thanks to Brian Windhorst. Got to go back and listen to Windy. Sorry we had some technical problems. Got cut a little short. And, of course, Tony Grossi presented by Universal Windows Direct. All right, Hammer and Emmett live in the dentist's office. I can't wait.
1: Yeah, we're going to talk about dentistry. Emmett's going to go in to clean somebody's teeth, I think, midway through the show. And then we'll also probably talk about all the bitterness around LeBron and put a bow on the thing. If you miss Windy,
0: wow,
1: we'll replace
0: God
1: some of that.
0: Forbid dude should want to do what he wants. No, you do what we want. You got it?
1: Oh, everybody's mad I didn't do Romo today. Tony.
0: Oh, Romo got a DUI, allegedly.
1: But people wanted me to do the... Jim?
0: Oh, no, yeah. No. That's not funny. Come on. God bless. Adios. Say prayers, please. Troops, firefighters, law enforcement, our president, our veterans. Here's hoping you hug a big one. Right now, I got to go. Remember, no names, please.
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12: 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I'm Aaron Goldhammer. He is Emmett Golden, and his mic is not functioning. Try to grab that mic right there. Someone's trying to silence him.
2: There we go.
12: And it will not happen on my watch.
2: When you're on mic 4 instead of mic 3, you throw some things off.
13: Mic 6, actually.
2: Yeah, okay.
13: Yeah.

0: Well, yeah, you know, 5, 6, 7, whatever. Yeah, I mean, who had it on the bingo card? But here we are.
1: When LeBron went to Miami in 2010, everybody was pretty furious. I was furious. Everybody got very emotional. There was booing. There was screaming. There was yelling. I am sensing around here some anger today. I'm trying to get a feel for whether the anger is directed at LeBron or the Cavs or both, or is it just a vocal minority of people that are mad and everybody's going to go back to watching their highlight tape of the 2016 finals?
0: Man, I think there's a smattering of everything. I would say there are a good group of people that are upset. Some of those people are upset at LeBron. They go, oh, he played us. He did, you know, this is why I never liked him, yada, yada, yada. There are also folks who are furious at Kobe Altman that felt like he should have done more. He should have traded Evan Mobley or maybe Donovan Mitchell. He should have traded somebody to get Jaylen Brown because that would have guaranteed that LeBron came home. There's reaction all over the place. Look, it's over, man. It's done. He's with the 76ers. And the Cavaliers, believe it or not, are still a good basketball team.
1: Yes. And I firmly believe that there is nothing that they really could have done to change this outcome.
0: Mm-hmm.
1: If the Cavs had traded Jaylen Brown for Jaylen Brown with Mobley, we might be talking about how that was a mistake today. And if only they'd have kept Evan Mobley, LeBron really liked him as a player. Like, how these narratives get spun,
0: Aaron,
1: I don't know.
0: My favorite thing now is people are like, we should have kept Darius Garland.
1: That's the worst take of the day.
0: Yeah.
1: You know what? That's the worst take of the week, and it's one of the worst takes of the year.
0: Like, look, I like DG as a person, but do you remember he was always hurt? And when he wasn't hurt in big games, he didn't show up. So I get that maybe that Harden didn't play the best in the playoffs. I get that. He did win you a game, you know, in the playoffs.
1: Yeah.
0: And he also was available.
1: Yeah. I mean, he turned the ball over way too much. I don't know. But he wasn't perfect. But I don't know that you make the conference finals without him. Darius Garland has 9 toes, basically.
0: Right.
1: Okay. And by the way, when you made that trade at the trade deadline, you weren't making deals trying to convince LeBron to come back. LeBron was playing the rest of his career for the Lakers. There's so much revisionist history around this. I think ultimately, clutch relationships and all that, LeBron thinks Philly's the best place to go win a title. That's LeBron's opinion.
0: Mm-hmm.
1: My energy now is focused on trying to go and prove LeBron wrong. I love LeBron. I love the memories of the 2016 title. You know how I want this season to end, Emmett? I want to kick Philadelphia's butt in a 4-game sweep and knock LeBron out of the play. That's not personal to LeBron.
0: Right.
1: But on this show, we're Cavs fans, and we want the Cavs to do well. So in a timeout, I'll applaud LeBron. And, of course, we're going to build him a statue. You guys, stop.
0: Yeah, that's crazy.
1: Like, be mad for the day. But I do think it's okay to boo LeBron when the Sixers come here this year, just like you boo the Knicks, just like you boo the Magic, just like you boo the Pacers and the Hawks and all the teams that come through.
0: But you weren't booing all those teams. That's why I'm like, let's chill out on the boo LeBron stuff. You didn't boo him when he was coming back for L.A.? You were giving him standing ovations. Why would you boo him now?
1: Yeah, but then you rooted for the Cavs in the game. You know what I'm saying?
0: That's
1: my point.
0: For sure.
1: The difference between this and the other times LeBron moved, the other times you were not fighting a fair fight. Well, now Cavs-Sixers is a fair fight. Charles Barkley told us on Friday the series that he wants to see even more than Sixers-Celtics, which would be crazy with Jaylen Brown playing against Boston.
0: Right.
1: He wants to see the Cavs and Sixers play each other in a playoff. Guys, how great would it be, Emmett, if LeBron's final appearance on an NBA court was at Rocket Arena as his ass got eliminated by Donovan Mitchell finally showing up big in the playoffs in a big whole playoff series?
0: Yeah, I don't think it would be his last year. He'd come back because I don't think he'd want to go out like that. But it would be awesome to see. He's in the Eastern Conference. You're going to see LeBron a lot more than once a year at Rocket Arena.
1: Mm.
0: So, you know, we'll see what the Kobe already made a move. I'm sure everybody's excited about Hazonia, right? Everybody's excited about that. Nick, you excited
2: Super
0: about
2: Mario, man.
0: Yeah, right.
2: There we go.
1: That's the when you get the star music.
2: Yeah, of course.
1: Right?
2: Yeah.
1: What's the best Mario music? Is it that or is it ba da ba ba da ba? But Nick, you did switch it up on me when you went to the It's not bad. You used to tell me when you were raising your two great sons, Lance and Ethan. Ethan now is in college, and Lance is living
0: in Utah.
1: That kids today are spoiled. Like, you couldn't believe when Ethan got new football cleats.
0: You were
1: like, this stuff is just out of hand.
0: Yes.
1: I now feel what you were feeling then.
2: Okay.
1: Do you know that my kids now have a nicer playground in our backyard than Shaker has, like, as a city? Most schools. Hey. Don't even the rich kids' schools don't have playgrounds, the likes of which we have in our backyard. And it's all thanks to our friends at Playground World. They came last week. They set it up. Now Levi, my son, is in one of two places. He's either asleep in his crib or he's swinging out on the swing outside.
0: That's the life right there.
1: It is living the life. Stella has a megaphone hooked up to this, and she is announcing things to the entire neighborhood. Emmett, there's a slide. The quality is tremendous, and the best part of it, I didn't have to measure anything. I didn't have to build anything. I didn't have to buy any tools. If you're thinking about a new backyard playset, do yourself yourself a favor and visit Playground World. 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It's not far from here. It's like one exit down on 271 from here. It's a great spot for birthday parties, but also, oh my gosh, if you're thinking about getting a new playground set, or they've got Gorilla, they've got all the basketball hoops.
0: Oh, wow.
1: Do you have a basketball hoop in?
0: Yeah, I do. Yeah. I do. It's just a little portable, you know, kind of one. But we do have one. The Gorilla Dunk, like, those are NBA quality backboards.
1: Some of them have lights. Like, you could turn yourself into an NBA Steph Curry jump shooter with one of those. East side, Warrensville Heights. West side, it's off Jaycox Road in Avon. 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
3: The biggest thing.
4: That's what she said. Let's go!
1: To LeBron with some sound and stuff from Wendy here coming up about 20 minutes from now. But, Emmett, I want to talk Browns who opened training camp this week.
0: Mm-hmm.
1: On Wednesday, we will be out in Berea. I think on Friday, it's the first open practice to fans.
0: Yeah, we'll be broadcasting Friday out there.
1: So the next level will be live in Berea. And I'm hoping maybe RBS Next will be live in Berea. We got some figuring out to do. But, Emmett, this Jerry Jeudy video was the talk of town yesterday.
0: Mm-hmm.
1: It does look like it's been edited in some way. I'm not gonna lie. I also think that Jeudy, if he had his druthers, would rather have Watson than Shador. But explain to everybody what the video is.
0: So I guess he's on TikTok Live, and he puts up four. Right now, the editing of the video, I think, is just a rewinding of it to show what he was reacting to, why he put the four up. And there was a question. Now, maybe it was just bad timing. Right. Okay. Maybe that's plausible. But there was a question. Who do you want to see at quarterback? And he puts up four fingers and then goes on to say, nah, that video's edited. I'm not rooting for anybody. I'm just here to do my job.
1: And this is not my decision.
0: Right.
1: And I believe all of that. But I also think that, like, most of the veteran players in that locker room would rather see Deshaun play than Shador, because veteran players want to play with other veteran guys. Right.
0: Yeah, I don't even know if that's the case. I know Jerry Jeudy and Deshaun Watson are friends. So it would make sense to me that Jerry would prefer Deshaun. Like, it would. And I think most times you have a preference on something. He kind of made it seem like he doesn't care at all. I don't necessarily believe that. But this is the thing. All these guys are in a great place, because all they have to do is blame the media, right? Jerry can go to Shador and go, man, you know how they are. You know, they always trying to make something out of that. And he'd be like, yeah, you're right, because they're all, you know, that's what the media does. They create problems when there isn't any. So I think he definitely wants Deshaun, but he was able to walk it back and just go, you know, the evil media, this is what they're doing.
1: Okay. Jerry Jeudy needs to focus, Emmett, though, on Jerry Jeudy, because Tony Grossi had the stat earlier today. Emmett, do you know he's dropped 23 passes the last two seasons? I don't remember.
0: And one of those was a good year, too. That's what's crazy.
1: Emmett, I don't remember that he's caught 23 passes over the course of the last two seasons. I know he has, but I really feel like this is a turning point year for his career. Emmett, if he balls out in the first couple of games and puts himself in position, he could be somewhere else and in the Super Bowl by the time we get to February. He falls flat on his face. I don't know that anybody's going to take him seriously as a number one or number two receiver anymore. And unlike last year, he now has some competition behind him with the rookies who could potentially take playing time from him. And a coach that I think is going to expect a lot of him, he can say whatever he wants about who he wants the quarterback to be, but he has to be better, and it has to start this week.
0: It's a huge year for Jerry, just overall. You know, even if he plays well this year, I think the Browns see him as he's young enough to keep around, because I don't think they're in a rush to offload Jerry if he plays well. If he doesn't, then I think you could see that. Maybe not in the middle of the season, but in the off season or some other time. But it's a huge year for him. 2 years ago, I mean, what was he? He was a top 10 receiver in the NFL.
1: Yeah.
0: Right, yardage-wise, for sure.
1: I mean, he had a bunch of good games with Jameis Winston.
0: Right.
1: You know, those two had a little bit of a connection. And
0: yeah. It was funny because with Deshaun, his stats were terrible. You know, and then, you know, Jameis walks in, and next thing you know, Jerry has 230 yards receiving and like four touchdowns against the Broncos, if I'm not mistaken. And I'm generally speaking, I'm not sure that was 100% his stats.
2: There is a potential out in the 2027 season. It would be a $25 million cap hit.
1: Yeah.
2: So yeah. I'm sure they don't want to go flushing $25 million down the toilet if they don't have to.
0: Yeah.
1: We also have some other cap hits. I don't know if you're aware of this. We lead the league in good players under 25 who aren't quarterbacks and dead cap.
0: We got the money back.
1: The insurance?
0: Yeah, the insurance plan came back and helped out a lot.
1: One other thing on Judy. Tony Grossi ranked his top 10 Browns, and I agree with a lot of these this morning at the Land on Demand. He has Judy on the list at number 7, and he has him, Emmett, as the highest-ranked offensive player. At the end of the year, if I was making a list of the top 10 worst players on the Browns, I might have put Jerry Jeudy on it. Does it surprise Grossi has been defending Jerry Jeudy here?
0: No, and I'm kind of with Tony there. It's easy to take a bunch of shots at Jerry after the season he had last year. But I'd like to remind everybody that entire team was a mess last year. All right, how many quarterbacks did Jerry have to catch passes?
1: He's had 7 quarterbacks in 2 years.
0: I mean,
1: it's a lot of quarterbacks.
0: Yeah. Let's kind of show him some type of grace. And again, he's 1 year, really good year, great year. The next year, bad year. So I don't know what to think of Jerry, but we know that good football is there. If he has another bad year, then I think you go, okay, I think now we've seen he's been in the NFL long enough and hasn't produced, at least from the standpoint of where he was drafted.
1: Do you think, Emmett, he'll play in a playoff game for the Browns? Or do you think he's more likely to get traded before the deadline?
0: I don't think he'll get traded before the deadline. I'll say that. Now, I don't know if he'll play in the playoff game either. We got to find out who's going to be the quarterback this year and who's going to be the quarterback next year.
1: I know, but
0: it's a lot before we start predicting playoffs.
1: We're now in a league where half the league makes the playoffs. Like, I'm not asking them to will he play in the Super Bowl for the Browns. Those are two very different questions.
0: Again, we have to find out exactly who's going to be the quarterback in the present and in the future. I don't know if we have that knowledge yet. Now, depending on who that is, the Browns could turn it around quickly and be in the playoffs in 2 years, you know, or not this year, but maybe the following year they could be in the playoffs. I think that's plausible. And I think Jerry could be a part of that. This team needs stability at the quarterback position. Last time they had that, they had Baker Mayfield. They went to the playoffs once. Even in the unstable year when Joe Flacco made the playoffs again, but this team desperately needs continuity and stability at the quarterback position.
1: RBS next with Hammer and Emmett. We're live today at Beachwood Dental 271 in Chagrin. Nick, do me a favor. Next time you get Emmett, get him like away from me and away from Gerard. Get him on, I don't even know what TikTok Live. Do you know what TikTok Live is. Are you on TikTok Live?
0: No.
1: Get him to go on TikTok Live and ask him, go, hey, you know, just to go in one of two directions. Gerard or Hammer? Which direction do you want to?
2: Sounds sinister.
0: Wow.
4: Q Myers.
1: Emmett's got a lot of best friend co-hosts.
2: That he does.
1: These days. If this was an interesting question that Nick had posed. If you were going to pull the whole locker room, okay, and, you know, you got a big two big boxes, I guess, at the front of the locker room, okay? You put Token in, either Shador or Deshaun. Right now,
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1: There's no way of me actually knowing who anybody prefers.
2: They would never agree even to an anonymous poll because they'd know that it would. But it, so it, we're just speculating here.
1: Yeah, I would assume Shador. I would assume Shador I say it feels like he has more friends on the team. I don't know. Again, it's just strictly a guess. But I would assume it's Shador. There's a young core. I know the young players really kind of gravitate, to Shador. So that's, I'm guessing it would be Shador.
2: It's interesting. I disagree with you. I think Watson, because Emmett, how many guys on this team currently played with Deshaun Watson when he was struggling in 2024? I mean, almost the entire roster has. Who are the guys on offense other than Judy? Harold Fannin doesn't know Deshaun Watson.
1: No, the Quinshon offensive Judkins line's doesn't completely know different.
2: Yeah, right. So and then the guys on defense, it's like Denzel and Denzel. I mean, yeah. it's
1: yeah. Grant Delpit might have been.
2: But I'm just saying it's a handful. So while we have all this Deshaun Watson baggage as fans, because we remember what life was like 2 years ago. Mm-hmm. I think a lot of the guys in that locker room don't. And so I think they look and see which one of these quarterbacks has greater physical gifts. Which one was more blessed by God to play quarterback in the NFL? And I think the answer to that is Deshaun Watson.
1: Which one is coming off a double AC, double Achilles tear? Deshaun Watson. Yeah. Right.
2: Okay.
3: I am so proud of you. Wait. I thought you were going to say split half down, you know, middle.
1: No, I'm
3: so proud of you for actually picking a side.
1: Neither one of us has any idea, though.
3: No, we don't.
1: We have no idea.
3: But even in a hypothetical, I thought you were going to sit on the fence.
1: No, I guess. Like I said, I can take a guess. I guess it's Shador. You know, like, once we get out there at training camp, seeing the way they play, you know, and how they perform.
2: Tell the whole story.
1: Yeah, then maybe I'd have a better feel for it. But, like I said, right now, just with the core being young and Shador being part of that young core, and people seem to gravitate to him, so that's why I'd say two. I almost called him 12.
2: Tony Grossi is here at Beachwood Dental today. He is better be resting today, because starting on Wednesday, the tracker will reignite, and we'll have some hard data to go off of. And I'll back Tony up on this. The Chiefs are practicing now already. Mm-hmm. And one of their beat writers went through every throw that Patrick Mahomes had in training camp practice.
1: Really? But that doesn't give proper context, Aaron. Why would anybody do that?
2: I'm sorry. We've done a lot of things well at ESPN Cleveland, but I think the quarterback tracker might take the cake. I think it might be our greatest invention. It's our contribution to the sports media sphere.
1: When people start biting your style, flow for flow, bar for bar, you know you did something right.
2: AI is advancing fast, and I'm not talking about, by the way, a lot of talk of Allen Iverson.
1: Iverson, yeah.
2: Which just confused
1: fast. His age, yeah. You know, like moving fast like that, that's good for him.
2: I mean, if they make the finals, he'll be courtside. And he'll be doing what the Nick guys were doing.
1: But Daryl Dawkins, who else gonna be courtside?
3: Eric Snow.
2: I think Chocolate Thunder has passed away, but I'm not gonna declare that until Coop looks it up.
1: Yeah, I actually don't.
2: I think we've lost Daryl Dawkins.
1: Okay, all right.
2: But if you wanted,
3: if not, he's there.
1: Yeah.
2: When we were little kids, if you wanted somebody
1: Aaron McKee
2: to shatter a backboard, there you go.
1: Yeah.
2: Todd McCulloch.
1: There you go.
3: Was Brian Scalabrine on that team too?
1: He might have been, but I think that was after the fact.
4: Okay. Come Daryl on. Dawkins is,
2: this guy has passed away.
4: It has passed away.
2: No longer with us.
1: Okay, all right.
2: As is Dikembe Mutombo, who is one of my all-time favorites. 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Have no fear. 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
8: When you first saw her, she was out walking her dog. 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
10: We got him, Emmett. Super Mario, is coming to Cleveland.
11: That's right.
10: Hezonja. Emmett, what do you make of they're saying that he's going to be a rotational piece for the Cavs? It was the MVP of the Spanish League.
11: Yeah. I mean, I believe it. You know, he has size. You know, he's listed at 6'8". He looks bigger than that, kind of has length. So, you know, I'm interested to see what he could do. Improved his three-point shooting over the past couple years. Is up to about 39% for a minimum contract. It's a good lottery ticket to take
10: a lottery ticket on a guy who was a top five pick in the draft and playing in those European leagues. Those leagues are better than the NCAA basketball.
11: They're better than the G League.
10: Emmett, I hate getting consolation prizes. You know, at the Purim Carnival at Park Synagogue.
11: Okay,
10: they've got these great stuffed animals. That if you win the game, if you win the bottle toss or whatever at the Purim Carnival, you know Purim, of course.
11: Yeah, all about it.
10: You get one of these, and then the consolation prize is like a little toy dinosaur.
11: Okay.
10: And so Stella got to the front of the line. She was dreaming of hugging some thing, stuffed animal that was bigger than her. And she walks away with the, I feel like LeBron was in our sights. We could see it. We could feel it. We could taste it. We knew what the life was like. And then all of a sudden, here we are with Mario Hezonja.
11: Yeah, but we shouldn't look at it like it was LeBron or, right? Like the Cavaliers decided, nah, we don't want LeBron. We want Hezonja. No, it wasn't like that. They wanted LeBron. Whatever reason, it didn't happen. Fine. Now they have to move on.
10: Right.
11: They have to do something.
10: Right. And they did. They weren't the ones who made the decision. You know, like it's not like the Cavs said to themselves, you know what, let's not pursue LeBron. You know, now, could they have made a move that might have looked good to LeBron in hindsight? Sure. But trading for Jaylen Brown at the time, if they didn't want to make the move, Jaylen Brown for Evan Mobley, I'm not going to tell them that they were wrong. And you can't make that move on the if come that LeBron then might say, okay, I want to come to Cleveland.
11: Yeah, and they were also very hesitant because they didn't know if Donovan Mitchell would have been around long term.
10: Right.
11: He hadn't signed his extension by that time. So I would have traded Evan Mobley. I would have. They chose not to. I'm not angry about it. Like, I get it. I understand what you've invested in Evan, and I see the potential as well. I'm still waiting to see him reach his full potential, but, like, I get it. I get it. I would have done something different, but I understand.
10: Want to remind everybody, Emmett, we're at Beachwood Dental 271 and Chagrin today, and there is a special offer, 50% off new patient exams and x-rays, or, not both, or 50% off an in-office whitening if you schedule your appointment before the next level is done.
11: Nice.
10: 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Proud sponsors of the Daily Grossy coming up this fall. And ESPN Cleveland Primetime. Let's listen to some of what Brian Windhorst had to say when he joined the Really Big Show a little bit earlier this morning. And we'll start with fans being angry. I mean, you're surprised at the level of anger from some fans? It doesn't, I don't know.
11: I'm actually not surprised. I've been in Cleveland my entire life, so I'm not surprised.
10: To Wendy on fans who are angry and who it is that they're blaming. Take a listen.
0: When you lose the conference finals 4-0 and it's very clear that your team isn't good enough, and then there's only subtractions from the roster. I think even if LeBron wasn't involved in this summer, there would be restlessness, right, from the fans. I said right at the end of the season, it was a complicated season to evaluate because they achieved very high level that they hadn't achieved in decades. And at the same time, they're 8-10 in the playoffs. They're very clearly a flawed team. So if you have a flawed team that is heavily invested and you don't, you know, make action to try to improve it, I get the frustration and the anger, but I can't tell you with a straight face that if they had traded for Jaylen Brown, that LeBron would be there.
11: Right.
0: I don't think that's fair to say.
10: And I don't think they can make moves just to say they made a bunch of moves. I mean, Emmett, the thing you and I would have done first is fire the coach.
11: Yeah.
10: Which they might end up doing that at some point this year anyway. The NBA season is long.
11: Yeah, it's very long. It's very long.
10: You know, and if it doesn't start out great, but I think they really feel, that this is one of your tried and trues, right? And I'm sure they'll say this on Media Day, and they only had about 15 games with Harden.
11: I knew they were going to say that.
10: And they think there is real room for growth in terms of internal development, right?
11: Yeah.
10: That they're going to, and you know, they want Jalen Tyson to continue to get better. There's video of Evan Mobley working out. I guess he's finally going to
11: some muscle on.
10: Finally going to put on those 15 pounds of muscle that we've been waiting for him for so long, you know?
11: Yeah. Aaron, I also think in the moment we're upset, the whole the thing about the Cavaliers getting out of that second apron and having the ability to be flexible may help them at the trade deadline, may help them next year. Stars come available in the NBA all the time.
10: Yeah.
11: All the time. And free agency is, you're not going to get a superstar in free agency. So you're going to need assets, and they didn't spend their asset. Right. And then, the biggest asset.
10: But one other thing, for people mad at Kobe, they didn't trade for Anthony Davis. Please stop.
11: Yes, cut that out.
10: I also don't know that he was available, and Kyrie hadn't played in 18 months, guys. Like, you really wanted Anthony Davis. Look, for LeBron, when he's 30, you do everything for the chance that he might come. For LeBron, when he's 41, you have other roster considerations that have to factor into your thinking.
11: I just thought it was weird that, like, we never heard LeBron wants the Heat to sign Kyrie Irving. Like, couldn't they use Kyrie Irving?
10: They,
11: like,
10: and by the way, they didn't. They went out and got Giannis.
11: Right. And LeBron was like, nah, I'm cool.
10: Yeah, right.
11: You know, so, you know, it is what it is. I know that's terrible sports talk radio. but now we got to see what else happens. I know the thought of Jonathan Kuminga might not excite everybody.
10: No.
11: But I think that would be a solid addition if they're able to do it.
10: I'm with Wendy. I'd rather have Max Strus than Jonathan Kuminga. Max Strus, I mean, fouls too much 94 feet away from the basket. But now I do think Mobley becomes, again, I mean, how long have we been saying this? A real linchpin to the Cavs ceiling. Wendy talked to Riz about how much the Cavs need Evan Mobley to have a really good season this year. Take a listen.
0: Maybe. Like I said, I think all of those factors played into it. Only he knows which played more into it. It may not be a bad decision to not trade for Jaylen Brown. It may be a better decision to have Evan Mobley. Considering Darius Garland openly admitted that he was still hurt on that toe, it was probably a good decision to have James Harden instead of him last year. Like, you can't look at those decisions in a vacuum and say those decisions were LeBron James decisions, because they weren't made directly with LeBron in mind.
11: Yeah, and they shouldn't have been. You know, the whole Darius thing, as much as I am a Darius Garland fan, he was just never available in big moments, never available. And when he was, he hasn't really played well. Think about, let's go back over the last three trips that the Cavaliers have had in the playoffs. Donovan has been the most consistent and the best player. We've seen Donovan have huge games. The problem is, if Donovan has 23, Cavs have no chance in winning. And it shouldn't be that way. This team should be good enough to where if he has an off night, and I'm using air quotations,
10: they could still win.
11: That they could still win. And unfortunately, they just haven't been there over the past 3 years.
10: I also like the team better when Donovan is the primary distributor and not the guy who's scoring 50 points. I know he has had 50-point playoff games in the past. But, you know, the whole playoff experience was up and down, 8-10.
11: Yeah.
10: It's amazing they played 18 playoff games.
11: And that hurt them in the Eastern Conference Finals, too, because you could tell they were on fumes, whereas the Knicks were cool,
10: well,
11: you know, once the Knicks got past the second
10: round. About it this way. The Cavs played 18 playoff games and got swept in the Conference Finals. The Knicks played 19 playoff games and won the title.
11: Right.
10: So, I mean, they played too many games early on.
11: And it was their fault.
10: But also, they advanced in those series.
11: Right.
10: And that is, to some degree, to their credit. I'll also say, I was looking at this Eastern Conference, man, and we talked a little bit about this on the national show on Saturday. But it is no joke in the East. There were a couple of years when LeBron was here the second time around that we knew we were winning the East before you tipped the ball off in October.
11: Everybody knew it.
10: Emmett, is Boston a playoff team?
11: Yeah.
10: Are the Knicks a playoff team?
11: Yeah.
10: They're the champs. Are the Sixers a playoff team?
11: Yeah.
10: Is Toronto a playoff team?
11: Yep.
10: That's four. Is Detroit a playoff team?
11: Yeah.
10: They won 60 games. That's five. Are the Pacers a playoff team?
11: No.
10: Okay. There are people who disagree with you
11: on
10: that.
11: Okay, but I don't think so. No.
10: Is Atlanta a playoff team? They got better this offseason. They were a playoff team last year.
11: I don't know. Yeah.
10: Is Charlotte a playoff team?
11: No. God, no.
10: Is Miami a playoff team?
11: Yeah.
10: Is Orlando a playoff team?
11: They might not be.
10: Are the Wizards a playoff team?
11: Maybe not.
10: I mean, there are a lot of teams that are right there on that bubble window. Are the Cavs closer to winning the East, or are they closer to
11: Yeah, they're closer.
10: Being a play-in team, you're winning the East.
11: They're closer to winning the East. I think you're going to see the Pistons take a little bit of a step back this year, because you talk about the Cavs haven't done anything. They've done nothing. They've lost Duncan Robinson, who was their best outside shooter.
10: Tobias.
11: And it was and Tobias Harris. And now they have zero outside shooting. And their second best player, who was a no-show in the playoffs, wants to get out of Detroit now. So I don't know if we're going to see them win 60 games again. They could be in the play-in this year. So I want to see it. On paper, it looks like it's a jam-packed top 8-9 in the Eastern Conference. We'll see, because, again, injuries, and sometimes teams just don't perform as well as you expect them to.
10: The owners of all of those teams, I will tell you for sure, expect their team to make the playoffs.
11: Oh, yeah.
10: Somebody in the East is getting fired. And that's always the case.
11: Yeah.
10: But there are only 8 playoff spots, and I think Washington, Orlando, Miami, Atlanta, Indianapolis, Detroit, Cleveland, Celtics, Knicks, Sixers, Raptors, all those teams expect to be quote-unquote contenders. I mean, if you're Indiana, you were in the finals 2 years ago in Game 7.
11: Right. Halliburton's coming back, but who else is on that team?
10: Zubats. Don't forget about the Zoo.
11: Yeah, well, never mind. There it is. I'm totally wrong.
10: Wait, but they got the Zoo playing in the middle.
11: Miles Turner left,
10: But they have Nesmith and Nembhard and all the TJ McConnell, all those guys who stepped up and kicked our butts in the playoffs.
11: They won
10: remember?
11: 19 games last year. Dude. Is Halliburton worth 40 games or 30 games?
10: Emmett, when Halliburton went out, they were trying to lose, and they still didn't get a draft pick because they bots, which is why. Totally wild, but they got Rick Carlisle. Not promising anything, but I'm just. If you missed Windy, go back and listen anytime. You can go at The Land on Demand, folks. 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
11: Refresh?
10: It's a conference room refresh.
11: There you go.
10: Okay.
11: Yeah, I got you. Hey, man.
10: Security,
11: players mess up from time to time.
10: Surveillance.
11: There you go.
10: I got the Ring camera. You have a Ring camera.
11: Oh, absolutely. I've got 3 Ring cameras, yeah.
10: All right. XTENDAV.com. Tony Fabric and the crew at Extend will drop the hammer next.
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0: couple of things before we drop the hammer. I wanted to watch the Guards game yesterday, but I didn't have my I'm going to be honest. I didn't have my buddy's Peacock subscription that I used to log into his Peacock. Do you have a Peacock?
1: I do.
0: I'm sorry. Do you have Peacock?
1: I don't have a Peacock. I do have the streaming service that NBC does. Yes, I do. But I also watched it on YouTube TV on NBC Sports Net or whatever it was.
0: Wait, you could watch it on NBC Sports Net?
1: Yeah, whatever the NBC Sports channel was.
0: Oh,
1: I watched it on YouTube.
0: That I didn't know.
1: Yes, YouTube TV.
0: Oh, I screwed up because I listened to the game after I realized they weren't going to get a hit the whole time.
1: Right.
0: I just followed it on my phone and listened streaming to Tom Hamilton on the MLB app.
1: Yeah, I was surprised because usually I have to go to my app, my MLB app, and watch the games. But I turned the TV on, and it was right there under my suggestions. I was like, oh, this is perfect.
0: I don't know that a series in Tampa should be used to dictate everything. But two things are true at the same time. They're in a playoff spot, 2.5 back.
1: Mm-hmm.
0: They're also a 500 team.
1: Yeah.
0: Okay? So I think both of those things, you have to consider both when you look ahead to, I don't know, I've seen people speculating online, like, would you think about selling? And if you sold, you might get an incredible deal on Kwan or Cade Smith or, and you know the Guardians, Emmett, if you give them the chance to sell, they are going to S-E-L-L sell.
1: Yeah, I hope not. We talked to Buster Olney on Hammer and Emmett on Saturday, and he said if I was the Guardians, I would not sell. Because to his point, the Rangers are leading the AL West. They're 53-52.
0: Okay.
1: Like, the entire AL
0: is 500, except for Tampa. And Tampa, you realize, is only good, Emmett, at home. Did you look at this? They're 38-15 at home.
1: Yeah, 24-28
0: on the road. So, I mean, they're an elite team at home. Other than that, I don't know that anybody around here is really at that elite of a team.
1: Yeah, you know me. If you can go for a division title, you go for it. You know, and you get in the playoffs and you see what happens. A couple years ago, game out, they decided to be sellers. And I was told that I was wrong for being upset. So if they sell again, I'm not going to be upset.
0: Who told you that you were wrong?
1: Oh, everybody.
0: No, I didn't.
1: Everybody. Well, okay, outside of you.
0: Wait, their own clubhouse was mad about it.
1: I know. Yeah,
0: Kristen Cherney had to go on the road to address the team. Like,
1: I know.
0: I'll tell you who was mad. Jose Ramirez was mad.
1: Yeah, Josh Naylor was mad.
0: Yeah.
1: But I was told that I was tripping. All right, and that this is what that Kyle Manzardo was like a once in a lifetime prospect.
0: Kyle Manzardo,
1: and I like Manzardo. He has not been playing well this year. Okay, he has not been playing well this year, and he's young. So I'm not upset. I'm not killing him. I'm not gonna say throw him in the trash. But you know, if they end up selling, hey, God bless you. I hope you wish you nothing but the best. I wouldn't with an opportunity to still win the division and get into the playoffs.
0: I try not to take pot shots in my older age. You know, I'm trying to learn.
1: Really?
0: Yeah.
1: Okay. I'll take your word for it.
0: Let me put it this way. They said Jackie Robinson.

0: Robinson, Willie Mays, you know, Ken Griffey Jr., five tool players, right?
1: Yes, right?
0: They could throw, they could run, they could hit for average, they could hit for power.
1: Yeah, here it comes.
0: They could do it all. Field, they could do it all.
1: Uh-huh.
0: Right now, okay, hey, go to the minor leagues and fix him.
1: Mm-hmm.
0: Kyle Manzardo is a zero tool player.
1: I knew it was coming.
0: He has no coming. Tools. Emmett, does he hit for power?
1: I mean, he hasn't been hitting for power.
0: Does he hit? He's hitting 209. So yeah, I'll tell you that he's not hitting for average.
1: No, not hitting for average.
0: How's his defense?
1: It has left a lot to be desired. It has. There was a ball the other day that Jose threw. It was a one hopper, right? And again, not the easiest play. But if you're a major league first baseman, you got to pick.
0: You got to make that play.
2: They call that error on Jose, and
1: yeah.
2: It's like. Come on.
1: Yeah, it was a one bouncer, but again, you got to pick that in the major leagues if you're a first baseman.
0: This is professional baseball. The Beachwood Softball League, this is not. And in the Beachwood Softball League, I got guys that are making picks like that.
1: Yeah, it wasn't an in-between hop. It was a clean one.
2: There were
1: one
2: three
1: hop.
2: That game. Now, yeah. You got one, but there should have been three more or two more.
0: Nick, yesterday they pinch hit Fry for Manzardo. They pinch hit a guy hitting 184 for a guy hitting 209. Like, come on, guys.
1: Yeah, I mean, it hasn't been going well. Was this five in a row?
0: You gotta be able to find somebody that could do a little better than. Again, our expectations are not Trout, you know, at the deadline.
1: Right.
0: Our expectations are.
1: Hey, Lane Thomas would. I'd be fine with Lane.
0: Emmett. If you could get replacement level, because Manzardo's negative war. His war is negative. He's less than a replacement level player. If you could get Joe Random to play first base, it would help you.
1: Hey.
0: Petey Halpin hitting 191. He plays a nice defensive center field. Emmett, he got replaced by Reese Hoskins, who's hitting 174. Like, what are we doing, guys?
1: Yeah, it's been a struggle offensively for sure. You know, Jose has been back for a little bit, but he can't save, you know, the entire squad. So, guys need to get it together, you know, or they won't make the playoffs, or maybe they still will. You know what I'm saying?
0: I've got two recommendations for Chris Antonetti. One is he's got to move. And get a professional first baseman. And the other one, he's got to get 50% off a new patient exam or x-rays here at Beachwood Dental. I mean, come on. Make both of those good decisions today.
1: I don't know. Is he a new patient? We don't know that. Maybe he already comes here and he'll go for the 50% off.
0: Dr. Mickley was on with Riz and shouted out Shador and said he was in here on Thursday. Dennis to the stars.
1: Yeah. I mean, you could tell when Shador smiles, you're like, that's Beachwood Dental.
0: Yeah.
1: Right.
0: he has a Beachwood Dental smile.
1: Yes.
0: And if he decided Beachwood Dental, his decision-making has already improved this offseason, and that's exactly what we're looking for.
1: Absolutely.
0: From him. It's time for me to drop the hammer.
3: Before the guys toss Aaron out of the studio, he has one last take to give. Time to drop the hammer.
0: All right, I got time for one more thing before I'm thrust away from the microphone. Rod Cherry comes in at 1 o'clock for the next level.
1: Yeah.
0: We're live at Beachwood Dental the entire day. Again, if you get here by 3, you can make an appointment. If you're a new patient, get 50% off exams and x-rays. Emmett, I saw this from Leak Neighbors on X, Twitter, over the weekend. And I want your analysis.
1: So it's not Malik Neighbors. It's from Leak Neighbors.
0: This is from Leak Neighbors, who's like Malik Neighbors. He's just He's also sort of an oniony vegetable is a leek. Have you ever had a leek?
1: Really? Is that a thing? I've never heard of a
0: leek.
1: A leek this weekend in my basement, which that's a whole nother story.
0: I just met a cute girl at this wedding I'm at. Like, actually cute. Objectively dangerous face.
1: Okay.
0: All right.
1: That's a way to put it.
0: We're talking. The vibes are immaculate. She's laughing at my jokes, and I'm in my bag. And then sports gets brought up, and she says it. Quote, I watch football. My ears perked up. I played it cool. I said, oh, nice. What's your team? She said, I'm a Giants fan. And that's where a normal person would have said, cool, me too, and then gotten her number. But I'm not a normal person. This is Leak Neighbors. My brain instantly went into terminal mode, and I said, what do you think of the team? She looked confused. I kept going. Darius Slayton is our number two receiver. Are you kidding me? And Matt Nagy is our offensive coordinator. Did you see what he did to Patrick Mahomes' career? Our franchise quarterback and franchise edge rusher hate each other. It's a situation with a Dart and Abdul Carter.
1: Oh, Carter.
0: And we traded away our superstar defensive tackle. She laughed nervously and said, "What?" I said, "And don't even get me started on Camp Scatapoo. Basically, he's trying to get himself injured." And she said, "What?" And I said, "So do you even follow the team?" She said, "I literally have a Darius Slayton jersey."
1: Right.
0: The vibe was gone, just vanished, like Daniel Jones in his prime.
1: Wow.
0: Her friend pulled her away, and she didn't look back. I was standing there alone at a wedding holding a drink I wasn't even sipping, doing mental math on how someone could claim to be a Giants fan and think Darius Slayton deserved that contract. My cousin walked over and said, "Bro, what happened? She was into you." And I said, "She's a casual." He said, "So?
1: Oh,
0: so?" Then I realized I would cut off my entire family. Then to share a bloodline with someone of the same species who couldn't comprehend this. She had a pretty face, but a disgusting perspective on life that I just couldn't get behind. I could have had her number. She could have been the mother of my children. Could have. But now at least she knows that I know ball. And honestly, that's worth more. Do you believe this story?
1: Right. No, I don't believe it because he shared it. Like, I don't believe he feels good about
0: it. You think this is a complete and utter work of fiction?
1: Let me walk that back. I do believe the story, but the whole, like, I don't care, I don't believe that for a second.
2: I don't believe it one bit.
0: Like, you think he made this whole thing? There's a lot of details in here.
2: Too much.
1: That is true. It does read like a book.
2: Correct.
1: Like, which I've only read a couple of, but
2: that would have been like your fifth.
0: Here was my big takeaway, and I think you have a similar experience with your wife, Camille.
1: Mm-hmm.
0: My wife is a sports fan,
1: right?
0: But I like the fact that my wife and I are not going to get in an argument over whether Jerry
1: Love
0: Judy
1: it.
0: Wanted. Like, yes. That would be annoying to
1: Love
0: be
1: it.
0: Married to somebody because we work with a lot of, you know, these very talented women at ESPN. But, like, if I had to have a sports argument every time we were watching guards raise on a Sunday afternoon, that would be exhausting. Now, again, my wife, your wife, they both mm-hmm. watch sports.
1: Yes.
0: When the Cavs were playing in Game 7, they were paying attention to the game.
1: My wife watches the Browns.
0: But you know, Camila will not have a Jerry Judy argument with you.
1: No, she won't. And she'll just be like, "Oh, that was stupid," or whatever. And I love that. I absolutely love it. I love that I could watch a game with her, and I also love that she doesn't really care. Like, she wants them to win.
2: You know, Cedric Tillman deserves more touches.
1: Exactly. Like, she doesn't care about this. She doesn't even know who Cedric Tillman is, but she's like, "Yeah, I like watching the Browns." So I'm with you. I'm with you. My wife once asked me, "Do you wish you were married to someone that was a bigger sports fan?" And I was like, "Oh God, no." You know, like, I like that you are into Love After Lockup, you know, and watching YouTube slot videos. Like, I like that. You know, I'd much rather talk, like, give me a break,
0: yeah.
1: You know, when I'm hanging out with her. So, no, I love that my wife's not the biggest sports fan.
0: Now I'm looking at the comments. What is a copy pasta? Does anybody know what a copy pasta is?
2: I have no idea.
0: Apparently, the story is a copy pasta, which I don't. Is it like copy and paste?
1: Maybe.
2: That's what it has to be, right?
1: Maybe. Yeah.
0: Well, I was hoping that it was real just because I thought the idea of somebody dismissing a casual
1: right.
0: at a wedding, if she was really that cute, dude, like you'd have found a way to get over her Darius Slayton taste.
1: Yeah, now, I mean, everybody has their limits. If my wife started rooting for Arsenal, we'd have to, you know, reevaluate
0: some things. That would be it.
2: 20 years gone.
1: Down the drain. Sorry. She won't admit North London's white.
0: Emmett, Braun has a trade kicker in his contract with the Sixers. Coincidence or not?
1: Not a coincidence. I'll give it to you. I don't think it's going to happen, but not a coincidence.
0: One of the first things I said when he signed with the Sixers was, mm-hmm. this could be a debacle. It has bust potential. There's a chance LeBron is playing on the Cavs in February, which I'm not predicting that it could happen, but I think certainly it's on the board. All right, Emmett, you guys are here at Beachwood Dental. Gerard is coming in. What do you guys got coming up?
1: Yeah, we'll react. Jerry Judy, was that video something or nothing? We'll get into some Cavaliers stuff. And this might be the first time I saw a new uniform that I didn't like.
0: Yikes.
1: Yeah.
0: All right. That's all to come. The next level is next. I'm Aaron Goldhammer. He's Emmett Golden. This is 850 ESPN Cleveland. You could watch us on the ESPN Cleveland YouTube page.
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0: 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Here are your hosts, Emmett Golden, Gerard Cherry, and Nick Paulus.
1: 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Very beautiful Beachwood, Ohio. Did you get your teeth cleaned or something? I saw you walked out with the, you had the thing around your neck.
2: Not necessarily.
1: Okay, I
2: but
1: got you.
2: Yeah. Something along those
1: okay,
2: lines.
1: Okay, all right. I say, man, my man walk in and get some service
2: right?
1: done immediately.
2: Felt like a G, right?
1: Yeah, right. Straight to the front
2: well,
1: of the
2: I have
1: line.
2: Been here, coming here for over a decade.
1: Yeah.
2: So I guess you... I do merit that type of treatment, but everyone gets that type of treatment at Beachwood Dental. This is my dentist, Dr. Mickley, and fine folks that work with him. So it's a pleasure to be here, and this is a first for me. I've never done a show in a dentist's office.
1: I have not either. I think it's a first for everybody, and we're celebrating the lifetime partnership.
2: That's right.
1: Between Beachwood Dental and ESPN Cleveland.
2: Full life. How funny.
1: That's right. Full. Oh, we'll get to that. We'll get to that coming up. But right now, listen. Before the end of our show, all right, you can choose from one of these. It's an exclusive special offer for ESPN Cleveland listeners. 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

0: 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Again, that's a special offer for ESPN Cleveland listeners. Now, you mentioned foe. Not four.
1: Ain't going to complain about nothing.
0: Foe.
1: Yes.
0: All right. So Jerry Jeudy is on TikTok Live yesterday. Someone asked, who do you prefer to see at quarterback? He puts up four fingers and turns it and shows it backside, front side. And that was it. So it gets posted. And Jerry sees it and goes, man, that was edited, right? That was edited. Now, here's the thing.
1: That's AI. You should have said that.
0: From what, this is what I was told about the video, at least the one that was posted by us, is that it was rewound to show what the four was a reaction to. So I don't know if edited is the right word, but it was rewound to put in context. That's what I have been told. I don't believe for a second that he wasn't answering that question. Like, what? Why would he randomly throw up a four? I know that was his number in college,
1: right?
0: So
1: right.
0: It's plausible he just randomly, you know, saw a different question and put up four. But he went on to say, you know, you guys are trying to divide us, right. And we won't. Do you believe Jerry Jeudy that this is all created?
1: Of course I believe Jerry Jeudy is all created. Of course I believe what Jerry says, that he makes the gesture of the symbol foe. Because you know how hard it is to bend your thumb to do that in the first place? And most, now granted, he's a receiver, but the dexterity that it takes to do this.
0: To bend your thumb?
1: It hurts me. But then again.
2: We need to give him some vice grip.
1: Nah, man, you jack your fingers up playing football. You do. His hands are probably jacked up as well. That's part of it. So to do this. That's not an easy endeavor.
0: Yeah, you know what's easier? Two.
1: Even more so.
0: Yeah, right. Two is a lot easier.
1: Or you go to middle finger route as
0: right.
1: well.
0: You could have been like, man, or you could have said on the live, hey, man, it don't matter to me. I love both these guys. Because that question was there. Right. I don't know. Is this something to it?
1: Well, it's going to be ready to that. And, again, we're entering quarterback competition phase. And when you have these things taking place, one of the things that can disrupt the football team is guys taking preference on who they want throwing a football to them. Now, they have their reasons. Now, for Jerry, this is pure speculation on my part. If he's saying four, then obviously we saw last year that he and Shadur could not get on the same page with each other. They struggled to communicate. Jerry had pretty pedestrian numbers.
0: Yeah.
1: And it was one of those things where he's probably saying to himself, I need to pick up the pace because I'm in a contract situation, and I need to prove that I'm still one of the best receivers in the game, because he went from being in the conversation of a top 10 receiver 2 years ago to being not even the top 20.
0: Yeah. No, yeah, he went from, you know, he was even closer to top five two years ago to not even
1: the penthouse to the outhouse. Literally, we saw that.
0: Remember last year, there was was caught on camera Jerry freaking out on Shadur about something
1: about not running the right route, not doing the right things, and ultimately it came off that Jerry and Shadur just could not get on the same page. What you got, Slick?
2: Well, I was just going to say, to that effect, though, that was one game. The very next game, they connected for like an 80-yard touchdown.
0: Like what happened the game after that?
2: But my point is that, of course, a wide receiver is going to complain not getting the ball on time every single time. We get that. So to like just be like, oh, they're.
0: So to be fair, to your point, I'm not insinuating, and I hope anybody watching this, that Jerry doesn't like Shadur. I'm not insinuating that at all. I'm saying I do think at times we've seen Jerry be frustrated with Shadur.
1: Well, everybody's going to have their preference. Ultimately, it's hard-pressed to have a certain quarterback throw a ball too hard. Some throw it too soft. Some you just have chemistry with. Those are things that you just can't predict other than they are what they are. So we'll find out if that is the case. But, yeah, it's going to be read into. And the problem is And the challenge would be for someone like Shadur not to take that personal, not to throw the ball to Jerry Jeudy, not to be on some, you know what, so you prefer four, I'm going to throw it to 84. I'm going to throw it to 13. I'm going to throw it to 17.
3: 44.
1: All right, especially 44, which you did that a lot of. So well, that's where you – and understandably so, because he balled.
0: Well, he has – an ace in his pocket, Jerry Jeudy, that being. Now, let me read. I just want to read Jerry's words. All right. After the clip was put out, he said, y'all cut it up perfectly for that narrative. Y'all can never get in between this blank. He went on to go, I don't speak on decisions that aren't mine to make. I support my teammates / brothers. I do my job and control what I can control. Mm-hmm. Stop creating narrative that aren't there for likes and clicks. I bet this won't go viral because it's too positive and too real. This is the ace in this hole, especially with Shadur. Man, you know how the media be acting,
1: you
0: dog.
1: You especially know.
0: You know. They always make stuff up about you, so they making stuff up about me.
1: But even still, though, Shadur is going to still develop his own opinion based upon it, and he'll look at the same video, and he'll formulate what he thinks about it, just as you have done it, just as I have done. So we can Jerry can go to him, and out of respect, yeah, you go to him and say, hey, man, that was taken out of context. And if it wasn't, shoot it straight and say, no, I felt that way. Mm-hmm. Now, if you do that, there comes consequences with that.
0: Right.
1: Chances are, but then again, now you're asking Shadur to be the bigger person. And this is the one thing that we wanted to avoid, was this type of stuff. And camp literally starts next week for the veterans. And what do we enter the week with? Todd Monken, Andrew Berry, and the Haslam family and the rest of the Browns brass have to deal with what? They have to deal with the possibility that their best receiver currently on the roster from experience standpoint may be in a situation where he – I won't say insulted because that's too strong of a word.
0: Right.
1: But insinuated that he preferred one quarterback over the other. You don't want these type of distractions. But unfortunately, you know what, E? And Slick, this is what quarterback competitions lead to, especially in this day and age of social media. Because having a reporter been there and say that to him, you might have got the same answer. Mm-hmm. You might have. But when you put it on video, it's even harder to truly hide your intentions.
0: Yeah, and he could just say I was reacting to something else. It was not. I mean, it's weird.
1: I mean, what can I can't tell you of a gang sign that does that. I can't tell you of like something that's just norm with that. I can't.
0: Yeah, and listen, I'm sure there are receivers on that team that might prefer Shadur. Like people have preferences.
1: Yeah,
0: you know,
1: if I'm Harold Fannin Jr., who would you prefer?
0: Yeah, Shadur, you spent the most time with him last year and had the most success, you know, with him. Even though the only success any quarterback had last year was throwing the Harold Fannin.
1: Exactly. So he's like, hey, man, I'm open to everybody.
0: Right. It's like, I'm thinking straight. Everybody. Yeah. I'm thinking straight now, so I'm ready to go. I am ready to go. Nick, do you feel like this is a distraction for the team? Will this distract the Browns?
2: I don't think it's going to distract the Browns. It is going to distract the fans. You know, the fans are absolutely globbing onto this. I didn't think it was anything. This already popped whenever we were doing Buckeye Boys yesterday, every Sunday from 10 to noon. And Kevin and I, we saw that, and we were like, I mean, it's nothing there. I didn't see anything there. But then I saw after the show everything blow up on social media, and everyone was losing their minds on it. But I just – I don't know. You might have a preference. Maybe his preference is Deshaun.
0: Right.
2: And he's just defending, which is totally fine. You can have your preferences.
1: But it's not fine. You should never say that. Never
0: say
1: that.
0: You shouldn't say it, but you can have a preference.
2: You say it, but you can have a preference. Yeah. That's what I'm saying.
1: I mean, it's just God-given right, obviously, to have the preference. But the thing is, you have to be aware, Jerry. You are dealing with Shadur Sanders. Start right there. Shadur Sanders is in the conversation.
0: And guess why it blew up? Because Shadur fans were like, oh, we already know how you feel about it.
1: Right. And, you're going to see all type of black and black crime taking place this weekend or the following weeks. It's just going to happen, unfortunately. But here's the thing. You have to be cognizant of that. You have to understand that it doesn't help the cause of the Browns playing a higher level of football. It doesn't help the cause of you getting passes thrown your way. So I don't understand. I mean, you appreciate someone who's being forthright and honest about how they feel about something, but that's where you have to be the politician. That's where you have to be deceptive. You just have to be. You can't tell the truth in that situation.
0: I actually, if I'm Jerry, I'm like, man, send me to the Giants. and let me play with Jameis. Because if you remember, Jerry's numbers were not good when Deshaun was healthy. They weren't good.
1: As soon as
0: Deshaun got hurt, Jameis came top five receiver. Right. Jerry
1: Jeudy. My man had 260-something yards. Almost broke an NFL record in Denver.
2: I was going to say, I got the numbers right here for us. So whenever Deshaun was playing, he had 3 receptions, 5 receptions, 4, 6, 1, 1, 1, and then 5, 7, 6, 6, 9, 5, 11, 12 at the end of the season. Mm-hmm. Like, he was getting targets. He was getting the yardage. Like you said, 235 yards. That was Monday Night Football.
1: Yeah, that was amazing watching that.
0: Yeah.
2: Against his former team.
1: Yeah. Amazing. Yeah. That was amazing.
0: And that's the most success Jerry's had in his career.
2: But when you look at it from that standpoint.
0: So five. Give me Jameis. Right.
2: Well, so you have that going on for you. But again, like I mentioned the numbers like 3, 5, 4, 6, 1, 1, 1.
0: Yeah.
2: That was with Deshaun. His couple of games that he had with Shador was 1, 3, 3, 2, 3, 5, 2. They're pretty similar.
0: Yeah, like, what was the yardage?
2: I'm sure
0: the yardage was extremely
2: honestly,
0: different.
2: Honestly, the high that he had was 76. That was that touchdown that he had with
0: Shador. You're talking about
2: with Shador.
0: Okay,
2: yeah.
0: All right. Yeah.
2: His high with Watson was 73.
0: Okay. Yeah. So, all right. Like, I get what you're saying. I thought you were comparing Jameis, not
2: No.
0: Yeah.
2: Jameis, come on.
0: Like, yeah. Right.
2: Jameis is going to wing that ball. Yeah,
0: right.
2: He's going to chuck that thing no matter
0: yeah,
2: what.
0: Yeah. So that's why I'm, you know, maybe Jerry, like, hey, why don't y'all just get me out of here? You know what I'm saying?
1: I mean, that's a great way to introduce it. But again, you don't want to try to get out of somewhere when your previous year's numbers were horrific because you're putting yourself in a bad spot.
0: Yeah. Because nobody's going to want you.
1: Yeah, I mean, you couldn't do it in the bad spot. Don't bring that funk over here.
0: Right.
1: That would be my mentality, and that's generally speaking how it goes in the NFL. But, again, can't say it enough. You have to not leave anything to be misconstrued, anything to be interpreted in a negative way. You just got to be neutral and do everything possible to do just that. He should have been like this.
0: Yeah, or just he was sitting there quiet the whole time, just not saying nothing.
1: Right, that's all you gotta do.
0: Yeah, or just don't say anything. That's the other thing.
1: Well, he put his left hand up first.
0: Right.
1: That must mean he likes him. Or does his right hand go first? Did you know, dog, that back in the day you were considered evil if you were left handed?
0: I could believe it.
2: Yeah,
1: isn't that wild? That people are like, you're left handed, you're cursed.
0: Oh yeah, I mean, people also thought like the lightning struck mean they did something wrong.
1: Yeah, we won't say the other thing people used to think when it was raining and lightning at the same time.
0: Yeah.
1: But yeah,
0: well, we're going to leave all of that alone.
1: Yeah.
0: All right. We got a poll question for
2: everybody. I guess we do. Yeah.
0: Yes, absolutely.
2: The next level question of the day presented by Haven. 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Is Jerry Jeudy's TikTok video something or nothing? That's at ESPN Cleveland on X.
0: 216-710-0850. That is the number to call. There was a later post that I'll share with you next that Jerry tried to show solidarity with both quarterbacks. We'll tell you how he did that. Hey, listen, if you are in the market for some jewelry, if you have, I don't know, even if you're not in the market for a jewelry, you're just looking for a gift for somebody that you love, I would encourage you to head on over to Bookman & Son, find jewelry. Because, look, everybody likes shiny objects, right? Now, whether it's cufflinks, if it's a ring, if it's a necklace, yeah, I still want to get a Cuban link at some point. I just don't know if people would be like, what's wrong with E? 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
1: 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Is the Jerry Jeudy TikTok video something or nothing? Again, that's at ESPN Cleveland on X.
0: I voted nothing because Jerry will just, he's already done it, go to the media, just makes things up, and I don't really care and all that. And Shador, I'm sure you can relate. Look at all the stuff that the media's made up about you. So since he has that, I'm going to say it's nothing.
2: I'm going to say it's something because of the people who are involved. One, Shador Sanders involved. So right there is something. Deshaun Watson is trying to get control of this football team again to be the leader of it. That's something. Whenever you're dealing with the quarterback position, it's going to be something. So I would like to minimize it and say it's nothing. But the truth of the matter is, whenever you have interactions like this on a football team, especially in a situation where we haven't been winning, it's hard to bury these things and say it's nothing. And if things do go awry, you know what's going to happen? We're going to bring this right back up. If Deshaun Watson and Jerry Jeudy are connecting, then it goes away. But all of a sudden, if, say, Shador wins the starting job and he and Jerry Jeudy can't connect, guess what we're going to do? We're going to bring it right back up and say this is the reason why. It goes back to that day on, what, July the 26th or 5th, in which he made this statement, and we'll bring that up and we'll talk about that. And there'll be something to that because it could be the it could be a factor. It truly can be. So I'd say something.
1: You might say it's, I think it's nothing. I think it's a big bowl of nothing, honestly, because it's TikTok. It's not, you know, he didn't do this in front of the media. He didn't do anything. Like, maybe something got out and he, you know, put up four because whatever. Maybe that's how he truly feels. But I don't think it really matters because, again, this is July 26th, 27th time frame. We have training camp. We're going to get all of this out there. We're going to figure out who the best quarterback is. Just because Shador or Watson wins the job,

0: a month from now doesn't mean, oh, we have to go back and look at something that happened in July.
1: We do it all the time, though. That's the problem.
0: But on a TikTok video?
1: We do it all the time, Slick. It's not like something that's in a vacuum that we don't do. We do it all the time. Yeah. We literally do it all the time. But here's the thing. Well, again, you guys have a right to your opinion, and it has credence. I give you that to a degree. But the part I don't fully agree on is that I know how temperamental football players in particular can be about anything and everything. And one little slight of high or low magnitude can lead to a bursting of a dam of a situation where, man, are we really tripping over this? Are we really still having conversations about this? Yeah, we are. Cause he said this, he said that, and dudes hold grudges. And that's the fact of the matter. Now, I wish it was a case that it wasn't that, that guys don't hold grudges and let little silly things like a guy putting his fingers up for four meaning something, but unfortunately it does mean something.
2: Jerry Jeudy posted later, and I'm not sure where this was from. I'm looking at a screenshot, if it was TikTok, if it was IG, but he and I believe Deshaun Watson putting their wrists in their watches in a picture. So that's, you know, right after, like, I guess we're both, it means one of two things. We're both showing solidarity to Shador, or, hey, look at our watches. We're very wealthy. Which it could be. Yeah. Because one's a Richard Mille, which I'm sure is probably $1 million. I'm assuming that's Deshaun's watch.
1: What's the bootleg? What's the, like, Timu or a Tubi version? Is that?
2: Oh, there is none.
1: Is there, like, a Dick Miller?
2: No, there is none. Not of that. Not of that
1: I
2: watch.
1: I mean, that's $1 million watch. Yeah, that's crazy.
2: They only make like four a year or something like that. I saw a story
1: that's
2: about
1: a flex.
2: Yeah, that is actually an asset that doesn't depreciate. You know how, like, you get a car, it instantly depreciates the value of it. Mm-hmm. Maybe art doesn't, but a lot of times you go, like, oh, watch, maybe there'll be some depreciation. No, that gains in value over time.
1: And that's because we set the value on that, because Lord knows.
2: Yeah.
1: For sure.
2: Yep. Yeah. So, you know, that's kind of where we're at with the whole Jeudy Jeudy and.
1: But see, if anything, I find that even more troubling because, okay, now he takes a picture of Deshaun.
2: This is, to me, I think he and Deshaun are friends.
1: Yeah, be neutral, little dog.
2: I mean, sure, but I think he and Deshaun are friends.
1: Yeah, like, that's cool, but again, understand that sometimes you don't need to put it out there. And again, I shouldn't tell a guy how to go about doing his business, but if I'm Todd Monken and I was sitting in his seat or Andrew Berry, I'm like, Jerry, we need this to be neutral. We're trying to win football games. We're not trying to do anything that could potentially cause some type of division.
2: And he's going to say the media did it. It's not me. The media, he's already said that. He's going on wax. Media, I didn't mean nothing.
1: The media, some invisible person in the media or invisible did not grab your thumb and do this.
2: He's saying that didn't mean anything with Deshaun. That's what he's saying. And he's saying the media made it.
1: The media.
2: So, and who do we hear about the media being the evilest thing in the world from? A lot of times it's at least from the camp of Shador Sanders. It's always, oh, man, the media, y'all, these narratives, y'all hate them. Y'all just want them to look bad. Da, da, da. So if Jerry immediately goes, hey, bro, they doing the same thing to me that they do to you.
1: Man, he like, man, that only applies to me.
2: Right.
1: Those rules don't apply to you. You know that's how it works.
2: Oh, for sure, because there were a bunch of people that support Shador, easy for me to say, that were on Jerry's bumper, so to speak. You know, like, yeah, you
1: see. And what they say in those, do they have anything to say about that picture?
2: What's that? I didn't look at the comments for the two risk. I just, you know, pulled that up. But I think it's obvious Jerry and Deshaun are friends. I think you're allowed to have friends.
1: No one's okay. Well, I just, because we're saying this from a medium of radio and people are potentially watch this on YouTube TV. Of course we're allowed to have friends. The whole point, again, is you have to be political about this in a way in which you come across as neutral, especially if you are the 1A receiver on this roster. Now, they brought other guys in, but right now he's our 1A. And 1A needs to be neutral. 1A doesn't need to be neutral anymore until it becomes definitive that one guy is better than the other. But for his own well-being, he's better served. And for the team, be neutral. Go Switzerland. Nothing wrong with that.
2: Oh, yeah, that's the smart thing to do. I don't disagree with that at all. If I was advising Jerry, I'd be saying the same thing. So when I saw it, look, to me, clearly, he would prefer Deshaun. Like, he read that comment, put four up, and that's how he feels. It was not
1: a
2: smart move.
1: Yeah,
2: it wasn't a smart move. I don't think so. But, you know, what it comes down to is I hope week eight they're not they don't walk to the line and Shador looks over and goes, "Man, he wanted four. I'm not going to throw this ball to him." Because then, honestly, I think that's it's a problem with Shador at that point.
1: It is, but you're asking infallible people to be. Well, fallible people rather to be infallible, I mean, and that's a problem.
2: I'm asking grown men to be grown men.
1: Yeah, and again, these ain't your typical grown men.
2: Well, that's unfortunate.
1: Just call it for what it's worth.
2: Yeah, that's unfortunate because they need each other. All three of these guys need each other.
1: They certainly do, but I can't say it enough. My emotional maturity has probably been stagnated by a decade or two from playing football.
2: Mm-hmm.
1: And that's just, and this is self-critical, being reflective of the fact of being in that environment, in that you get treated like a king, though you get away with things like you're an immature adult, in that you get passes on things that don't expedite your maturity.
2: Right.
1: So I know from being in that environment that it does not expedite your maturity, especially from an emotional standpoint. If anything, it stagnates it. So when I hear these things, I'm like, yeah, I'm concerned because I know that that temperament, that locker room has not changed. The technology has changed, but the conversations and the things that go on from the interlocking in from the conversation pieces, they're still the same. And I'm in there to see that they're still the same.
2: Yeah. Yeah. All right. Coming up next, our Browns analyst, Tony Grossi, will join us. But before he does that, Dry, tell everybody about Great Lakes Honda.
1: That is a pleasure of mine, Ian. 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
1: We are here live at Beachwood Dental, and we are joined by the OG TG, the original general, Tony Grossi, is in the house. Tony, before we get to your list, because I definitely want to get to your top 10 players on the Browns for this season, the Jerry Jeudy stuff, what do you make of that? Is that something or nothing?
5: I never, if it's authentic and it hasn't been altered, I never blame anyone for being honest.
1: Yeah, right? That's the truth.
5: That's all we can ask. I mean, I don't know if we're, you can read into it. I mean, they all have their preference. Maybe he was wrong in stating it, you know. But if, you know, there's a question of whether it was altered or not, I don't know. I don't think it's a big deal internally. I think anything that has any indirect correlation to Shador gets overblown. Okay.
1: I mean, yeah, that's
5: if he would have said, if he would have put up two fingers, he would have been a hero.
1: Oh, absolutely. You know? Yeah.
5: But if four fingers means Deshaun, so all of a sudden it became viral. Viral has such a negative connotation. But I don't blame anyone if it's truly his feelings, state them.
1: Yeah.
6: Yeah, well, state them, but again, there's consequences potentially with that, because you can divide a football team with it. I know we're minimizing it and saying it doesn't mean anything, and ultimately, hopefully, it doesn't mean anything, but the potential is certainly there.
5: Well, that's the problem with a competition, quarterback competition.
6: Exactly the problem.
5: There's only four of them in the league, and look what's going on in Minnesota with Kyler Murray and J.J. McCarthy. It hasn't gotten to that extent.
1: Do you think this year's competition will have a greater magnifying glass over it than last year's?
5: Oh, yeah, because Watson and Shador are at opposite ends.
1: Polarizing. Yeah. Both of them are, right?
5: One's the most popular and one's the least popular. Boy, what a dilemma for the Browns and Todd Monken. He can't win. Maybe he could.
6: He could have won. He could have won when he was going into training camp. This is our guy.
7: No, this is what Kevin Stefanski had been dealing with since he walked in the door.
5: This is the welcome to the Cleveland Browns moment for Todd Monken, a quarterback competition in which people are polarized about.
6: But here's the thing, though. I also have to respect from the Browns' perspective why you do this as well. You can also drive a value by having Todd say what he said as well, by saying, hey, we got a good quarterback here. He's actually doing much better than what I thought. And that could be the absolute truth, or it could be a falsehood to have. Mm-hmm. All those things. So I get that, too, because that's the part we need to realize. This is cloak and dagger. From the draft to the planning of a game to the execution of a game, you never tell your opponents and the people you're in competition exactly what you're thinking or feeling. You just can't, because you're trying to do what? Get the one ahead of them and the one up on them.
5: I will say this, Emmett. They are both going to play. And you're going to almost expect Dylan Gabriel to play at some point this year. Mm-hmm. It's going to be that kind of season.
6: I hope
5: so.
6: Not.
7: I mean, I hope not either, but history tells
6: us. And not because I'm against Dylan in any stretch
5: of
6: imagination.
5: You're a Dylan
6: hater. No, I'm just saying, because if we have one quarterback.
8: Say it with your chest.
6: If we have one quarterback, that means we're having a successful football season. And you start talking two or three, four quarterbacks. Other than what that miraculous situation with Joe. I'm going to say Joe Flacco. Yeah. I have to call him Blanco for some reason. Joe Flacco, I mean, that's rare.
5: Yeah, but the point is, it's not the be-all, end-all, whoever he selects for game one.
7: Yeah.
5: It's not the end of the other guy.
7: Yeah.
5: So, you know, wherever he goes, we're going to see them both,
7: yeah.
5: I think.
7: You put together your top 10 players on the roster at the moment at thelandondemand.com. We'll work our way up. 10.
5: Excluding rookies.
7: Excluding rookies. Okay.
5: Three or four of them could be on this list.
7: That's what I was going to ask you. Are there some rookies that you could have put on this list?
5: Well, you expect the top four rookies to duplicate what the top four rookies last year did.
7: Yeah.
5: Have impact, stay healthy, play 14 or more games. That would be a successful season for any of them. But I think next year, if I do this list again, those four guys will probably be on it.
7: Quinshon Judkins, 10. Mason Graham, 9. Harold Fannin Jr., 8. What are you, your guy.
5: You probably think I rated him too low.
7: I mean, I was a little – I would have put him above Judy.
5: Okay.
7: I would have put him above Judy, but maybe not that high. I probably wouldn't have put him top 5.
5: Okay.
7: You know, so I'm not upset. Yeah. I'm not upset with that.
5: I mean, he had a great year, 70. 2 catches?
7: Yeah.
5: He was the only guy. Fannin, yeah.
7: Yeah.
5: I'll say this. As much as I like Fannin, if Harold Fannin is your leading receiver, you got a problem on your offense.
6: Mm.
5: Okay?
6: Really?
5: I think so. You need wide receivers to have the stats. Look at the great rookie receiver tight ends that came into the league last year ahead of Fannin. None of them, I don't think, led their team in interceptions.
6: I want to argue with you, but I can't, because the facts are on your side with that. There was leading.
5: Well, don't let facts get in the way of your argument.
7: Like, look at the Rams. Like, Puka Nakua is a big part of it.
6: I mean, again, you have to have those guys outside doing damage. You have to.
5: Yeah, but look at one of the best tight ends last year was the Chicago rookie, Colson Loveland.
6: And then
5: look at their wide receivers. That's who Caleb Williams goes to.
6: Right.
5: That doesn't detract that tight end is a great tight end. My point is, tight end
6: for the Raiders, same thing.
5: Bowers. He did lead their team, and look at their offense.
6: Their offense was bad.
5: So that's my point about Fannin. He's a great player, and he's going to be better, but you need your receivers to be better than your tight end.
7: Yeah, you had Jerry Jeudy at 7, Malik Collins at 6, and Tyson Campbell at 5. I actually love Tyson Campbell that high
5: too.
7: Because I actually think, you know, I didn't know what to expect when they brought him here, but he is perfect for this defense.
5: And he had immediate impact. Remember in that, I forgot what game it was, but he had an interception in one of his first games.
6: He got better each week, too. That's the thing I appreciate about
8: Miami
6: him.
8: Miami game. Each time
6: that he would go on a football field, okay, does he need to work on turning around, get his head on the ball? You'd see that take place and the physical play that he brought to the table as well. So he was certainly we thank Greg for what he did here, but we walked away from experience saying that we got the better of that deal.
5: That was a great trade.
7: I was having a conversation with someone while both games were going on, while Jags were playing it with
5: Newsom.
7: With Newsom's first game and we're playing, and I texted this person. I was like, hey, Tyson off to a great start. And the reaction was, yeah, well, Greg just gave up an 80-yard touchdown pass. You know,
6: it wasn't almost simultaneous.
7: It was almost simultaneous.
6: Greg gave him a big play, and then Tyson just made a big play.
7: Yeah. So I really like Tyson. I think that's a huge.
5: How is it that Andrew Berry got the better of both of those trades with Jacksonville.
7: Mm-hmm.
5: And Jacksonville wins 13 games in spite of
6: the
7: quarterback.
5: Yeah, I guess.
7: You know, and I don't even think the world of Trevor Lawrence. Like, I think Trevor's like a solid quarterback.
6: Well, they were quarterback, yeah, factors in. But think about it. Our team was – we had special teams blunders. Did they not take place last year?
5: Oh, yeah. Gosh.
6: Offensive line was horrific. Wide receivers were not productive. Quarterback situation was in flux. Defense could only do so much.
5: Penalties galore.
6: That's a recipe for losing. I'm convinced that if this team, from a discipline standpoint, can get to a space to where every start of a drive, you don't have a guy starting at one and first and 15 because of lack of discipline, that's going to help the cause. And that'll give you 6 to 7 wins right there.
7: Grant Delpit at 4, Schlesinger at 3, Verse at 2. We'll get to number 1 in a minute. I think – what do you think? Actually, let me ask you this. What do you think Grant Delpit's future is with the Browns?
5: He's in his last year. He kind of held in during minicamp, showed up, but didn't do much. He's looking for a new contract. At his age, what do I have his age? 28?
7: 27.
5: 27. I think he's going to be 28 at some point this season.
7: Mm-hmm.
5: He's borderline. You know, is he going to be at his prime when this team is a playoff contender? Which may be 2 years.
7: Mm-hmm.
5: It may be. Or do you reinvest in him? If I were the team, I would try to reinvest in a short term. But if you're the player, you're not going to buy that.
6: My money.
5: You'll go somewhere else in free agency and get the big deal.
7: Right.
5: So
7: right.
5: This is going to be an interesting, tough choice.
7: Do you think McNeil Warren was brought in to be a compliment or to replace?
5: Both.
7: Grant Delpit. Okay.
5: Yeah. Compliment him now, replace him then. I mean, that's good forethought, you know.
6: And again, we cannot escape. Ronnie Hickman has done phenomenally well, and he's a star in the National Football League.
7: He's on a 1 year deal, too, though.
5: Yeah, but he's cheaper than Delpit.
7: Right. Right.
5: Delpit, you'll be into his third contract, his next deal.
7: Right.
5: And that gets expensive.
7: Right. Because I like Ronnie a lot, but his NFL value is still kind of prove it. Even though he's been a starter for, 2 years? Two, maybe three years?
5: Gerard, see if you agree with me. The good thing about those undrafted free agents, they are always motivated, no matter how much money you're giving them.
6: Right, yeah. Mm-hmm. Right. Got some to prove. Chip is on the shoulder.
7: Yeah. Jared Verse, number 2.
5: You could definitely make the case that he would be number 1, even though we haven't seen him play for the Browns.
7: Mm-hmm.
5: Really good up-and-coming player and real good present player. But I gave Ward the nod because of his history with the team. He's been consistently good, and he plays a position, just like Verse, that's very important. But very well, if both guys are here next year, they could be reversed. Verse could be 1 and Ward could be 2. They're
7: or
5: that
7: the
5: close.
7: Guy you gave at 3 could be number 1, Carson Schlesinger.
5: Yeah. I think after those top 3, your ranking would be good as mine.
7: Yeah.
5: I don't know how you go from 4 to 10, but it was not easy. The top 3 were easy. After that, it's very difficult. And I think it was kind of like a sobering exercise for me that there's no quarterback on this list. There's only 3 offensive players right now, if you don't count the rookies. And that's where this team is at.
7: Yeah, they are. Go ahead.
6: Not having Miles on here, it seems like it makes the list even more intriguing because it's like it's automatically assumed Miles. Now, you haven't got to your number 1 yet.
7: He said Denzel.
6: Denzel. So it would have been Miles if he was here, obviously.
5: For sure.
6: Yeah.
5: I mean, that was the case for 8 years.
6: Yeah, right. So it's like, no brainer, Miles.
7: He's
6: here.
7: Making this list in the league.
5: And
7: best player.
5: And on paper, how much worse does your team get when you're not without the best player in football?
7: Exactly.
5: You don't have him.
7: Right. Yep. All right, Tony. Well, we appreciate you joining us today. We know Wednesday everybody will be out there in Berea for kind of the official first day of camp. Before we let you go, though, tell everybody about UWD.
5: Well, there's so much to love about summer. I love summer, except the heat that finds its way into your home. 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
7: So I think one thing that if you listen regularly to the show, and if you know me at all, you know I like uniforms and jerseys, right? There's typically not a time where I'm like, man, that's an ugly uniform or an ugly jersey. Have you seen the Buffalo Bills alternate?
6: No, I have not.
17: Oh my God, I can't wait to show you. I got it. Yeah,
7: okay, bro.
6: You like the Dolphins alternate jerseys, the black ones?
7: They're okay. Yeah, they're okay. I'm just, and that's the thing. I can't remember the last time I disliked one. Now, at worst, I'm like, yeah, they're okay. These, the helmet looks awful.
6: Like a fake giant uniform.
7: Yeah.
6: That's horrible.
7: It's gray.
17: Someone said it looked like if you created a Madden team. Like, that's the generic.
7: Yes. Yes.
6: Or something out of Dragon Ball Z. That is horrible.
17: I don't even get the helmet.
7: So it's like without the buffalo. It's
6: what
7: that,
6: is that
7: stripe. It's the stripe that's on the buffalo. That's on the side. It's just the stripe.
6: That is
7: with
6: the
7: no
6: lamest
7: buffalo
6: uniform of all time.
17: It's bad.
6: You can't just go with gunmetal gray. That's just horrible.
7: Hey, remember everybody – the Browns were almost about to do
6: that. Okay, but if you do Brown with that, it accentuates it. That,
18: no,

0: man.
1: Brown and gray don't sink to you.
0: I could go with the brown and gray, dog. That right there is horrible.
2: Yeah. It's so bad.
1: Wait, orange?
0: And if you play that in a snowstorm, I won't even be able to see you.
1: Maybe that's part of their plan.
0: Maybe.
1: Although, if you wear all white in a snowstorm, wouldn't it make it harder to see?
0: It should. Yeah. Especially if it's like bad, like it can be Buffalo.
1: Like Buffalo, yeah.
0: I mean, they get it worse than we do.
2: So,
0: that's saying a lot.
2: It's called the Nickel City jerseys.
0: Yes. Buffalo's known as the Nickel City?
2: I guess.
0: I didn't know they had big nickel deposits there. That's pretty interesting.
1: Who knows?
2: It probably made it
1: and
2: up.
1: And they broke it down with the, like, this represents the metal that the city has built with, you know, whatever.
2: So this is what it says. Right. Yeah, the charge helmet, bringing the charging buffalo to life with the horn eye and the charge streak displayed on the blue, and they all caps, yeah, blue
1: right.
2: shell. And then it goes nickel gray foundation for the jersey, the blue collar, of course.
1: Yeah.
2: left yeah. chest charging buffalo. Like it's, yeah, it's. And then on the inside it says, go Bills.
0: We're a blue collar town. Well, they are.
1: They are blue collar town.
0: I respect that.
1: Yeah, they definitely.
2: They're getting clowned all over the internet.
0: Because it's hideous, dog. That's, I can make that. I could design that. I could have came up with that.
1: Yeah, all you need is a little Madden paint tool or something, and you could definitely do
0: it. I could paste that together. Like, okay.
1: Have we jumped the shark with all the uniforms?
0: Yes, we've been did that, though.
1: Yeah, see, I just think this is a bad one. I don't think we've jumped the shark. Give me all the uniforms. You know my favorite thing about the Premier League? Every year, every team has new uniforms. Now, they have a staple uniform that's always kind of the same, but their rolled and third are always completely different.
0: Right, and that's smart marketing because, again.
1: You got to buy another jersey.
0: When they got into it, because if you go back 60 years, folks, look at the pictures of the crowds. Trench coats and hats. Mm-hmm. Then one day someone got smart and said, you know what? Let's sell hats and jerseys. And it's never been the same.
1: Yeah. Yeah. I'm glad somebody did that. Cause
0: I mean, people be dressed to the nine, man, and going to football games. I'm like, how are you comfortable?
1: They weren't. Yeah, they weren't. They weren't comfortable at all. But,
0: and everybody had a hat on, too. That's the funny part. Everybody.
1: Right. And even like the coats didn't really keep you warm.
0: But I'm pretty sure like the hat salesmen and coat people are probably like, man, that costs us a lot of money.
1: I mean, it only hurts you for going to a football game. You can still dress accordingly every other day.
0: But, like, buying hats used to be, like, a mainstay thing. And now, I mean, we buy.
1: Still is for me.
0: For caps, that is, though. I mean, yeah. like dressy hats, like fedoras and stuff like yeah. that. And Kangols and things of that nature.
1: Yeah, I used to have a Kango. I had a blue one. It was the one that, like, it didn't snap, but they made like it was like a snap or whatever.
0: Rockwell
1: and it had the like line, a white line down the side on it.
0: I always wanted one of those bucket hats.
1: What's the
0: Kango bucket hats?
1: Oh, okay.
0: You're on safari or something.
1: Yeah, yep. Yeah.
0: Made out of terry cloth.
1: Uh-huh.
0: Yeah. LL Cool J made them real famous.
1: Yep. Yeah, I actually had a Nike bucket hat that I bought one time when we were going to Vegas, like to keep my head. Because when I shave my head, bro, I got to wear a hat or my sunburn. Yeah. Yeah. What's up, Nick?
2: Kevin, you got to jump on. What did you say that you have?
3: I had a Kango.
1: You got a Kango? What type of Kango?
3: I had one when I was a kid, yeah.
0: Really?
2: Did you really?
3: Yeah.
2: Wow.
1: Yeah. RJ with the Kango. Okay. Yeah, Kango's big business
3: around
1: here.
3: I'm culture, young. Yeah.
1: What are you trying to say, Nick?
2: I'm not trying to say
0: it. I'll say it for you.
2: I think Kev's got Cash App, too.
1: Right.
0: I didn't see that one coming.
1: Oh, yeah.
0: Just tell me you have some Adidas to go with it.
1: So, I mean, for me, it was... The 90s. It was big in the 90s. It kind of got hot about 96, I want to say, the specific type of Kango that I got. But, man, yeah, it was the good old days. I still love the uniforms, you know, and coming out with new stuff. I just think they just swung and missed. And it's a shame. They're about to open up that new stadium. You would think, like, oh, they're going to have these awesome new uniforms. Nah.
0: So I was at Cedar Point yesterday. Shout out to Cedar Point. Had a great time. And I thought of you, E.
1: Okay.
0: Because I saw this dude. He had an A's cap. But it was black and white. And the A's was upside down.
1: Oh, okay.
0: And then I saw somebody with an L.A. cap in the same thing. Are you familiar with this?
1: Yeah. Yeah.
0: So that's like the new thing now.
1: Yep. Okay. Yeah, they're selling those. Man, there's a hoodie or some sweaters I've been seeing on IG. Dreamers, but it's upside down. It looks sweet. but like I don't know anything about the company. Mm-hmm. So I'm hesitant to buy some. Uh-huh. And they're not cheap either. So I'm hesitant to buy it because who knows what I'm wearing. You know what I'm saying? Like, who knows what's going on around there.
0: That's sharp.
2: Yeah, no, that's clean.
0: That's sharp.
1: Yeah, someone could have threw that helmet on top of that, and it wouldn't have been as bad.
0: Right, that's sharp.
2: I mean, that's just the old school, like, 90s,
0: right, that's
2: 90s
0: sharp.
2: One. Yeah, yeah,
0: that's sharp.
1: Yeah. All right, coming up next, Nick Pauls will hit us with the refresh. But if you're looking for, I don't know, all types of stuff, patio furniture, kitchen cabinets, bathroom vanity, you know where to go, Gerard.
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2: 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Guys, we kick off the refresh with the biggest storyline that happened over the last 24 hours, and that is Jerry Jeudy TikTok gate. That's right. Jerry Jeudy is pushing back on the viral post that has gone mega viral now, talking about how it appears that his name pops up in reference as to who wants to start quarterback for the Cleveland Browns. You clearly see him hold up a four. However, a lot of people think that it's doctored, that it's edited, and you know, Jerry would go on to say that y'all cut up the clip perfectly for that narrative, of course. Yeah. So we're asking the question at ESPN Cleveland on X, is it something or nothing? Goes strictly strictly for the Browns and the roster.
1: Yeah, I'll say it's nothing. I hope it's nothing, because if it's nothing, then you got the right guys on the team. If it's not, then you got a bunch of dudes worried about stuff other than winning games. So I hope it's nothing. And again, from what I was told, the clip was rewound to show the what Jerry was reacting to. That's the only thing that was altered about the clip.
0: Yeah, I'm just confused on how the rewound thing. If you put four up, you put four up, is how I see it.
1: Oh, and so, he put four.
0: So yeah. That's the part where I'm like, I don't get the understanding what you're trying to convey there. Because if your finger went in like that, your thumb went in like that, it went in like that. Ultimately, I'm of the opinion, you just keep it neutral. That's the best thing to do. Yes, you have a right to your opinion, but sometimes, and believe me, this is coming from me, sometimes you just need to say nothing.
2: Well, talking about Jerry Jeudy, he actually did make, surprisingly enough, because he had a god-awful year, but Tony Grossi wrote for The Land on Demand the top 10 players heading into the 2026 season. Jerry Jeudy did make the list at number 7. Number 1 and number 2, he says it's basically 1A, 1B. It's cornerback Denzel Ward and then Jared Verse as the top two. 6 of the top 10 players in this list are on the defensive side of the ball. What would your guys' top 3 be?
1: It would be Schlesinger. It would be Denzel. It's got to be Verse, I guess, even though he hasn't played yet for the Browns. But I'd have those three.
0: Yeah, it's unanimous. I could sit up here and try to fabricate me like, oh yeah, somebody on offense, maybe Harold Fannin Jr. But no, it is that. That is the three.
2: So then he goes on to say Grant Delp at number 4, Tyson Campbell number 5, Malik Collins number 6, Malik. Jerry Jeudy at 7, Harold Fannin, our guy, at number 8, defensive tackle Mason Graham, and then running back Quinshon Judkins ends the top 10. Who is a player, not a rookie, that will be on this list this time next year? That is not a rookie.
1: Player that's not a rookie. Wow. That's not on this list. Nobody.
0: Boston.
1: Wow.
0: Oh,
1: that's not a rookie.
0: That's not a rookie.
1: Yeah, that's what I'm saying. Nobody.
0: Yeah, Bond. Isaiah Bond.
1: Okay, I actually like that. That's a good call there. Yeah, but I think he's the only one that has an opportunity, you know, because everybody else is being replaced by younger guys. Maybe Ronnie Hickman, but Ronnie Hickman's on a 1 year deal. He could be gone next.
0: Let's go with Judkins.
2: Judkins was on the
0: list. He was on number 10?
2: Yeah. Number 10 on the list. Yeah. So,
1: and that's what I'm saying.
0: Yeah.
1: And ain't nobody tough,
2: and we all want to project the rookies. That's why I'm saying.
0: Bond is definitely the best chance.
1: Yeah.
0: Bond, yeah.
2: Well, there you go right there. Well, Bleacher Report had out there, you know, we've obviously all the wins, losses, over-unders. They've been out there for a while. They've narrowed down their search for the wins, losses. The Cleveland Browns, over 6.5 wins is what they have. And they go based on, is this a good bet or is it a bad bet? They're saying that it's a low-level confidence type of bet over the 6.5. They said that the Browns continue to be a wild card whenever it comes to projecting wins and losses. We don't have a feel on how they will look offensively under Todd Monken. Where's your guys' bet on that? Over, under 6.5? Is that good, bad, or perfect line?
1: I mean, I think 6.5 is a great line. I'd take the over, and my thought is if you just cut out a substantial amount of the penalties, you could win two games more than you did last year.
0: I was going to say something else. I was like, you're right on. Yeah.
1: Yeah. You won five last year.
0: Right.
1: If you just cut out the majority, because nobody's going to be perfect, but if you cut out the majority of the pre-snap penalties and stuff, you could win two more games.
0: Exactly. And that's where I was headed. And we talk about complimentary football. They did not play complimentary football by any stretch of the imagination. Heck, they didn't even play complimentary offense last year. So that's a start in the right direction by cutting out the stuff that you just suggested. So if you do that, you're going to get yourself 7-9 wins by just being disciplined and doing those things. And why was Monken brought here? To instill discipline into this football team. Now, if he's not able to do that, then you're not going to get over 6 wins. That's just the fact of the matter. So doing that, I'm convinced you will. So I think that's the perfect line, 6.5.
2: Well, let's move off the gridiron. Let's talk about something that I thought we were past this and we weren't going to talk about it yet. But King Watch obviously officially ended last Friday. Unfortunately for us, he did not. You know, LeBron James did not come back to the city of Cleveland. However, he did choose Philly, signing a 2-year, $8 million deal with Philadelphia. We had Brian Windhorst on RBS a little bit earlier. You can go back and listen to the entire interview on the Land on Demand. But he says that he understands why the fans might be upset with the organization.
18: When you lose the conference finals 4-0 and it's very clear that your team isn't good enough, and then there's only subtractions from the roster, I think even if LeBron wasn't involved in this summer, there would be restlessness, right, from the fans. I said right at the end of the season, it was a complicated season to evaluate because they achieved very high level that they hadn't achieved in decades. And at the same time, they're 8-10 in the playoffs. They're very clearly a flawed team. So if you have a flawed team that is heavily invested and you don't, you know, make action to try to improve it, I get the frustration and the anger, but I can't tell you with a straight face that if they had traded for Jaylen Brown, that LeBron would be there.
1: Right.
18: I don't think that's fair to say.
2: Guys, whenever it 72 hours have passed, LeBron is no longer here. He is signed with the Philadelphia 76ers. Should Cavs fans still be upset about the move that was not made for them?
1: No, you got to move on. You know, it's over. LeBron is in Philly, and, you know, it's time to move on. Now, I know there's this immediate reaction that all of a sudden the Cavs will be in the lottery and that they stink and nobody's a good
0: player. Where's that coming from?
1: I mean, it's the projection of frustration since they didn't get LeBron, they're just not a good basketball team. They are a good team. Are they a championship contender? I would say no. You know, only because when they get to the playoffs, I don't think they've addressed those issues. And those are just things you got to prove when you get to the playoffs. But they're still going to be a good team. They're going to be in the playoffs. So don't make any plans in March.
0: Well, my thing is, they are a team that got to the Eastern Conference Finals. That was a move in the right direction. And if most people would look at this, obviously not as into it as we are because we're here, but if they were looking at it, they're like, what are these people talking about? They went to the semis and they went to the finals. They're on the right trajectory. At the same time, what we're talking about and where you're so astute and right, E, is the idea that it's not talent with this team. It's the mental component. It's the fortitude. Those are the things that you can't develop only by going through them. Now, at the same time, as they're going through this offseason, The question becomes, how angry are they? How upset are they? Do they take this LeBron diss, if you want to call that, if you will, and say, that's part of the fire that's fueling them to get them to that space where they're like, you know what? We got something to prove. And until they develop that type of attitude of we got something to prove and that they're playing angry basketball with a chip on their shoulder, we're going to continue to have these conversations. But I'm convinced of this, in fairness to them, they have the talent to take it to another level.
1: Yeah.
0: The problem has been they don't do that.
1: Right.
2: Well, guys, we are going to close out the refresh with the Gardos. They have not hit at all the time. It has been a bad, bad stretch for the Gardos, losing five in a row, which is a season high. Yeah. One hit shutout again yesterday. Back-to-back shutouts. How nervous are you getting for the Guardians and what they're doing offensively?
1: That's starting to get concerned because we're getting close to the trade deadline. Mm-hmm. And this is when the Guardians front office will decide, is it worth it or is it not? We've seen them in the past, a game out, decide it wasn't worth chasing. So that's why I'm getting a little nervous, because I want every team that has an opportunity to get to the playoffs to chase the playoffs. Just any team that were in Cleveland, if you got a chance to make the playoffs, go after it. They don't always see it that way.
0: Right. You get your best player back, and the offense has been anemic. And it just, you ask yourself, why? And I grant it, we understand the Rays can pitch to you-know-what out the ball. But at the same time, though, as you just described, E, they're in a spot to where don't give front office reasons to say, you know what, let's get some more of our assets because we love doing that, and we'll just rebuild and try again. And to the credit of the White Sox, they're smashing the baseball. The Red Sox are coming on, and we're finding ourselves declining while everyone else is doing what? Ascending. And that's a problem.
1: I mean, you're still in the wild card.
0: Right.
1: Yeah. So you're still in the playoffs if the season ended today. It's up to
0: the
1: front
0: office. Teams are playing better than you. That's the problem.
1: Right. But those teams aren't playing that much better than you. You know, like, Boston's only a game and a half above you.
0: Yeah, but Boston just went on a 15-game win streak, is what I'm saying, when they're playing better than you.
1: So I see that, and I go, that's going to end at some point.
0: We hope.
1: Yeah.
2: Oh, that's going to do it for the refresh, guys.
1: That is the refresh. Coming up next, we will talk a little bit about Browns training camp. The rookies are there. The rest of the crew arrives in just a few short days. I even think tomorrow that everybody shows up. It's the 28th, if I'm not mistaken. But anyway, we'll talk about that. Yeah, tomorrow we'll talk about that. And would you pay $50 to watch the Browns play in preseason? We'll discuss that coming up next.
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12: Guys, how often do you do things like just off the principle? Like, I'm not doing that. Just off the principle.
13: That's my life.
12: This is true. As soon as the words came out of my mouth, I knew where you were going with it. Nick, how often do you?
14: I don't know. I don't know. Is there like an example or anything?
12: All right, here's the example, because I don't know if I'm tripping or not. All right?
13: Why'd you ask me?
12: Because you already answered. Because we know. You said you live your life like that, which is accurate. Right. So, Tottenham Hotspur, they're on what's called a preseason tour, right? They're in Australia and they're playing games over there. So, I signed up for like their website because it was like, you can watch the preseason games here, right? So Saturday night, I let my hair down, right?
13: Oh, all right?
12: So I'm enjoying myself. I'm having a good time and I look and I go, oh, Tottenham's about to play at 11 o'clock at night. This is awesome. Right. I'm going to keep turning up, right? Mm-hmm. And watch Sox. So I signed up for it. I clicked play like to log on and stream it. And it popped up $50 a year if you want to have access to what they call Spurs play. Now look, I could spend $50, right? But like, I'm not spending $50 to watch preseason. You know,

0: I'm just not. Am I tripping or do you feel me?
1: I think you're tripping.
0: Okay.
1: Which is odd, but yeah. Right.
0: But like, do you think Browns fans would pay $50 to watch the Browns preseason games?
1: Yeah, from afar and abroad, yeah. Or have access to watching practice for sure.
0: Yeah, I think
2: the only time you could get them is in the preseason because that's when the hope's the highest.
0: Yeah, could you get them to pay to watch regular season games in December is the question.
2: They're asking for refunds.
0: Yeah, I just was like.
3: The money, okay?
2: That's right.
0: I was like, I just fit, and it's 50 for a year, but still. But
1: that was, again, you should look at that one the other night as, okay, I'm having a great time. I'm going to continue the party. I'm going to continue having my great time, and it cost me $50.
0: Oh, I still have my great time. But don't
1: you
0: worry about that.
1: You love the team, so that gives you more insight, more in depth with it.
2: So what? Yeah, what is it?
1: Who's
2: offer?
1: Up and coming and all that type of stuff?
2: Just the preseason games, or does it offer like all the the games?
0: All the
2: at any time
0: you get all the preseason games. I didn't search any further than that because you can't get regular season games because there's TV contracts. You know, so. It would be, there's interviews that they do in post, but a lot of times that stuff the following day ends up on their YouTube channel.
1: Do you know what I watch on the team?
0: So to the point, I do. There were players playing in this game that I never heard of.
1: And that's the point why you should pay attention to that.
0: No, because they're not going to be part of this team.
1: Again, they're part of the, do they have like clubs where guys will go down to, or do they have like, not, what's the term looking for? Do they have like their junior teams? Who might play?
0: They're 21.
1: They have G League
0: 21.
1: Teams.
0: U. They have their 21.
1: So
0: under.
1: There you go. You can learn those guys.
0: No, I catch enough of those guys. Like
2: you might find the new guy, or yeah, I don't know. Like, I don't know any of their names. But
0: listen, these dudes that were playing will not have an impact for probably 3 or 4 years.
1: But you'll know though.
0: I already know him. I don't even need to see him. I just was cool on it. I just was like, nah, man. I want to see Tenali. I want to see Fernandez. I want to see the Vandervin, Van Hecke. I want to see the new guys, not some dude that's 17.
1: See, I'm fascinated by the guys and gals who, like, know the single A, double A, triple A players for the Guardians and can tell you all about their life history and what they're doing. You had the opportunity to be that guy.
0: I don't want to be that guy. That's what it boils down to. Yeah, I go to people who are that guy for my information.
2: You just don't love it enough.
0: I don't. So for everybody that's like, oh, you're a bigger, you know, Tottenham fan than everybody else, I found my limit. I'm not spending $50 to watch the kid. Oh, that is actually what you get. You get the 21U games.
1: Oh, there you go.
0: I don't want to watch those.
1: Right? Stop.
0: Yes, but it just clicked. And I'm like, that is the other thing that you get. I'm sure fans would pay to watch camp for the Browns.
1: Tell you what, I watched flag football this weekend. It was little kids playing.
2: It was everywhere.
1: I enjoyed it, man. So I'm saying to myself, in the future, will I pay money to watch flag football? I probably would because it was entertaining to me.
0: It was entertaining. I don't know if I would pay money for it.
2: I'm not paying money for it.
0: Yeah.
2: It pops up on the TV. I'm going to watch it, but I'm not going to.
0: Because there's a lit. Like, there are things that I enjoy that I still wouldn't pay for. Like He-Man.
1: The cartoon?
0: The movie.
1: Okay.
0: There's other stuff too, but the movie.
1: Uh huh.
0: I had no interest in going to the movies and seeing this thing. I had some time to kill on Friday, and we was having some work done. I said, "Man, let me just on our house." I said, "Let me watch this because I know it's out." No. I just pulled it up because it was streaming. Uh-huh. I want to say Amazon was it on? I can't remember. Yeah, it's on Amazon. Thank you, RJ. And I turned it on. And for what it was, I enjoyed it.
1: It was actually good?
2: Was it?
0: I enjoyed it.
1: Okay, that's
0: all right,
1: a lot.
0: For what it was.
1: Yeah.
0: You know, for what it was comical, you know, a little more of a comedy than I expected it. But it was okay. Like, I didn't feel like I wasted my time, but I would have never paid for it.
1: I heard that. Well, I didn't pay for it, but the new Mortal Kombat.
2: You know what? I want to see that. Don't.
1: I want you to see it and tell me what you think. I don't want to bias you.
2: Okay. Well, I mean, I was looking forward to it already, so that was.
0: Yeah, what is this again?
2: It's Mortal Kombat 2.
0: Okay.
2: Yeah. Came out earlier this year as now streaming.
0: Yeah, as a fan.
2: I just saw it pop up on.
1: The other ones weren't. I see. I'm already unbiased. Let me be quiet.
2: No.
1: Yeah, the other ones were great.
0: Yeah,
1: I really enjoyed them.
0: I'm still interested. You know. even with a negative feedback, I'm still interested to see it.
1: It was just too silly, dog. I mean, just
2: okay.
1: Like,
0: okay.
2: Just, I mean, I can see that.
0: So that, I warn you, that was kind of heat, man. Yeah. There was some times when it was just super silly, right. You know, and it was other times when it was a bunch of action. Shout out to Jared Leto, I believe is Skeletor. Who played Skeletor. I thought he did a good job. I thought he did a good job of playing Skeletor. Quickly, because I don't want us to lose too much time. Is there a player that comes right to your mind that you think has to have a big training camp?
1: Has to have a big training camp. Yes, yeah, Sed Tillman.
0: Yeah. Yeah. That's kind of the first one that jumped to my mind. Because when they spend a first round pick and an early two at your position, that means you're not getting it done.
1: Right.
0: You know, so that's for sure. How about Mike Hall? We got to find, like,
1: he's dealing with injuries and stuff like that. So, I mean, it's more of that. But when healthy, you like what you see.
0: Yeah, I think Sed is my answer. But as I thought a little further, Mike can decide if he has a good camp, if he's like, oh, this is definitely a guy we're putting next to Mason, and then we're going to go on and we're going to love our defensive line. If he doesn't, then it's like we need to find somebody to put next, like permanent. You know, he would probably still be a rotational guy, but they drafted him in the second round. You're supposed to be in not every down play, but pretty close
1: right.
0: to it.
1: And we know Collins was huge last year for us, and we don't talk enough about it because it goes ignored. But, yeah, we're going to need Mike, obviously, to step up because we don't know the nature of Malik. Is he healthy?
2: I have two. The one that popped in my head first was Ronnie Hickman. Just because, they drafted a safety in the second round. It's, Emmanuel McNeil Warren, so you never know about that one. And then a guy that I think has been thrown to the wayside, and it's mainly just because of the injuries, but DeJuan Jones.
0: Yeah.
2: DeJuan, and like, I know you brought in an entirely new offensive line, but if DeJuan looks like he could do something for you, you got to figure out a spot for him.
0: Yeah. I mean, I think right now he's your swing tackle.
2: Right.
0: Which is actually, if he's your swing
1: that
0: tackle,
1: that might be a good thing.
0: It's really good.
2: It's a really good thing. Yeah.
0: That shows you have more depth, you know, for sure. I'm sure he wants to start. And I mean, maybe he pushes Titus for that right tackle.
2: But you can't be injured again.
0: Oh, right.
2: At that 100%. Point in time,
1: it's been every year.
0: Yeah.
1: If I'm not mistaken.
2: Then you're done.
1: I mean, it's not all his fault, but.
0: Right. Teller got thrown into his knee?
1: That was awful, yeah.
0: Right. That your teammate got chew-mashed, as you like to call it.
1: I thought the exact same thing. You said it. It's
0: right
1: almost like
0: your knee.
1: Telepathy.
0: Yep. 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
0: Coming up, 2:45. I'm sorry. I don't know what I'm thinking about 12. 2:45. We will tell you who went next level, or maybe we'll jump into a time machine and go back and do something at 12. Maybe we'll do that. But right now, it's time to get random.
14: It's time to get random on The Next Level. While The Next Level is always random, but right now, it's time for Random Thoughts with Gerard Cherry. Talk to him, Gerard.
1: So I came across this article, and it discussed that Miles Garrett's home is up for sale.
0: Mm-hmm.
1: I want to say it's in Wadsworth. Does that sound about right?
0: I can't remember, but yeah.
1: Well, with that being said, I'm of the opinion that that would be kind of weird if I were to, like, purchase Miles' home or something of that nature. But would you guys have an issue or problem buying Miles Garrett's home if you could afford it?
0: No, I wouldn't intentionally buy it, that's for sure. But like, if I bought it, they were like, hey, you know, this used to be Miles' place, I'd be like, oh yeah, that's cool. Yeah, so I feel like if you, it's weird if you're like, oh, a celebrity lived here, I want to live there. But uh-huh. If it just so happened, I don't think it's a big deal.
1: So for you, living in a celebrity's
0: it's
1: home,
0: it's in Wadsworth. Yeah,
1: so living in a celebrity's home would not be a good thing for you.
0: It wouldn't be a goal
1: or a selling point either.
0: Yeah, it wouldn't be something I would try to do.
1: How about you, Slick?
2: Yeah, I'm not going out of my way to buy Miles Garrett's house. However, I'm sure it's gorgeous and amazing.
0: Yeah,
2: it's
0: nice. $2 million.
2: $2 million, yeah. If I had a spare $2 million, sure.
0: It actually, was like smaller than I expected it to be. Not that it was small as well.
1: I mean, it was 4,200 square feet, so that's not small.
0: No, it's not. Yeah, yeah.
1: But a lot of people were, well, the article was saying that too. Like, and I'm, so I'm like, okay, you envision all the money's being made that it's going to be 15,000 square foot home and things of that nature. But truth be told, it's got six rooms. And I always wonder, with people who do have mega homes like that, how many of those rooms do they actually even see?
0: Oh, I mean, barely any of them. And again, I'm not saying like it was a garbage house. I'm not saying that. I
1: don't want people. He said your house was garbage, dog.
0: All I'm saying is,
2: I have a television that'll fit right in.
0: I went to a business person's home that was like twice the size as that. Yeah, it did. It was a little TV.
1: Yes.
0: Yeah. So that's why I was surprised. Like, I expected the home to be at least the size of one of the homes I had been to before. So I was just a little surprised. Again, not judging, like, cool.
2: I never thought
0: if it's enough for him.
2: I didn't think that it was going to be like super huge, because whenever we see like the pictures of the graveyard and stuff, like, it didn't look like it was a massive house.
1: Yeah, sitting on 2 acres. I mean, that's a lot.
0: Oh yeah, it's a lot of land for sure. Sure. And it's a very, very nice house.
1: Right.
0: You know, I just
2: he's crapping on Miles Garrett's house now. So
0: no, like I Ty Lue. I think his
1: that
0: house.
1: That was one of the nicer homes I've seen.
0: Like, really? Ty Lue's house was nicer
1: was sick. And it's right there on the lake, too.
0: Yeah, yeah. And maybe even OBJ from the pictures that I saw. That's why it's, like, there are people that are his peers that I saw, but maybe those are people, again, Odell's out here saying $100 million ain't that much money. So he obviously was living above his means.
1: Right.
0: And Miles is being fiscally responsible.
1: How do you even say that with a straight face?
0: He ain't the only one. It's been several
1: but
0: people.
1: At the same time, I should be the one to talk, because I get it. Your perspective on money is jaded, because, again, you come out of, and especially now, imagine going into college knowing you got a loan with the education, in most cases, anywhere from $100,000 to $5 million coming your way if you're a D1 athlete. Yeah,
0: this is the thing that's football, that to is. Surprise me, though. Like, they didn't grow up in wealth. If you grew up in wealth and you was like $100 million in that much, I understand it. But if you grew up middle class, or let alone in poverty,
1: right,
0: then you know $100 million is a hell of a lot of money.
1: You know that, but here's the thing, you don't really, again, most people don't make their money until they're in their late 40s. mid-50s.
0: I'd say
1: 50s. mid-50s,
0: yeah, right,
1: is where most people start making a killing as far as their businesses are concerned, and really, like, man, I am established.
0: Right.
1: Now, there are some that are exceptions to the rule. So when you're in your 20s, you don't really have an understanding. And on top of that, it goes back to what I said earlier in the conversation we had about most kids in college are getting student loans. Mm-hmm. Most kids in college are calling their parents, asking for them to pay for their books.
0: Right.
1: And to send them some money.
0: Yeah.
1: Now, that happens with athletes as well, but your books are getting paid for. Your scholarship is provided for that. So you really aren't dealing with money. And once you get to the pros, you're still having someone else who deals with the money for you as well. Because, again, it's insane. Imagine getting a check where you see $150,000. And I'm talking $150,000.
0: Right.
1: For 1 week's worth of work.
0: Right.
1: And that's actually small.
0: Oh, for sure. I mean, look, I'd love to see it, Jordan. But, but, like, I'm totally, totally with you. But if you grew up in a household where, at best, your mom and dad together made $60,000, or maybe they made $80,000
1: right.
0: together,
1: and
0: whatever.
1: And you're like saying to yourself, how do you not get this?
0: And you ate every day, and you had clothes, and it was fine. How are you like, nah, this ain't enough for me to live on? You, like, your parents had a family, you know, on far less.
1: That's the epitome of being jaded.
0: Yeah.
1: I think it really is. And speaking of something being jaded, I saw this TV yesterday, and you guys are good with the pixels and all this, and I'm wondering to myself, how good could a TV be that's 75 inches in dimensions that costs $300?
0: That costs it's good. Yeah.
1: So you get a 75-inch TV, and you'll be like, man, this picture quality is amazing.
2: TVs are cheap nowadays.
0: Well, here's the thing. Won't get, like, OLED. You know what I'm saying? There's some things that those TVs are going to cost $3,000.
1: So are the 4D TVs come down in price yet?
0: I don't think so. But you can get, like, you wouldn't notice at all, especially if you're not gaming. You don't need a high refresh rate. Like, you can get a huge TV for $300 and be fine if you're just watching movies and sports on it.
1: I mean, I was tempted to buy one just to see what it looked like. I'm like, this is interesting.
0: Yeah. Yeah, but it's so.
1: I don't even think I could fit it in my car.
0: the problem with especially TVs and technology, it moves so fast. Mm-hmm. I'll never forget, man, my brother-in-law once bought a TV. He spent a couple grand on this thing. It was like 60 inches, right? And it was really when TVs got light. Remember when TVs were super heavy?
1: Dog, one of my first major purchases being an NFL player was a TV that probably weighed 500 pounds.
2: Yep.
1: And I thought I was doing something when I pressed the picture-in-picture button and I could put different things up and watch six different things at one time.
0: Yeah.
1: If I really want expensive, I could get 9 or 12.
0: Mm-hmm.
1: And I was like, man, that's doing it. And I promise you, that TV probably lasted 2 years.
0: Mm-hmm. It was obsolete.
1: And it was like, it's one too heavy, it looks weird, and it's taking up too much space. And now I got even more technology with less of the space being taken up.
0: Yeah, I'll speak on my own. So I got a 75-inch in the living room, and I want to say I probably spent $700, $800 6 years ago for it.
1: So now that same TV is $300.
0: Yeah, okay. Yep. Yeah, so that's just how – that's. And trust me, when I see those prices, I'm like, do I need a new TV?
1: It's tempting. Right. I'm like, I should just get this because –
0: just to get it, right?
1: Right. which is frivolous.
0: Right, right.
1: Totally
0: exactly.
1: Is.
0: I totally get it.
1: Yeah. I'm like, you know what? I'm going to hang this in my backyard.
0: Mm-hmm.
1: Can I get a case for it?
0: Yeah, like why not? So
1: have you ever been those bars where they have those gigantic TVs where they're hanging like that?
0: Mm-hmm.
1: So I have a situation where I could do something like that, but forget that actually.
0: Yeah.
1: After that storm did my last one, nah.
0: Oh yeah, well there you go. Yeah,
1: never mind.
0: Yeah, my son has turned our garage into a player's lounge. You know what I'm saying?
1: Hey, man.
0: So I might have to. He has his TV out there now.
1: That'd
0: might
1: be a good name for a bar, Ethan's.
0: Yeah, he has one. Yeah, out there in the garage right now. All right, coming up next, we will tell you who went next level. But first, here's Nick Pollock.
2: Yeah, want to let everyone know back to school season's here, and it's going to feel like a whirlwind. However, the schedules might be changing, supply lists are piling up, and somehow you're still supposed to be figuring out how to squeeze all the haircuts for the entire family in one trip. Well, here's the good news. 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
5: Coming up, Cleveland Browns Daily at 3 o'clock. They got you until 5, but right now it's time for us to tell you who went next level.
3: Who went next level today? It's time for The Next Level Performers of the Day.
5: My next level performer today is my son, Ethan. We had a truly have a tree in our front yard that grew so much. Like when you, we got a skinny driveway. When you drive past, the leaves and branches will hit your car and you can't really see the door because it hangs over. He cut down a bunch of tree limbs and stuff, cleaned it up, made it look real nice. So he is my next level performer of the day.
6: Nice. Well, I'm going to give some love to the fine folks at Beachwood Dental for inviting us in today and being very hospitable to us as we took over their office. So you are my next level performers of the day.
7: My next level performer of the day is going to go to my father and my stepmom. Mm-hmm. 30th anniversary.
5: Nice. Oh,
7: yeah, 30 years. So, you know, congrats to them. And it's just an awesome thing. And love them to death.
5: Yeah, awesome. Also, a little bonus. Happy birthday to Nick Nemeth, friend of the show, friend of mine, TNA champion right now, formerly known as Dolph Ziggler. It's his birthday today, so shout out to the old man there. I'm excited to get to camp. Like, shout out to LeBron too, by the way. I did get tired of it after a while, but our dead period wasn't as dead as it
7: did. Gerard called it.
5: Yeah, he did. He did take it all the way up until training camp, basically. Friday, right before everybody gave, there was a couple teams in camp, but now everybody will be this week. Good looking out.
6: Yeah. It was the most.
5: And shout out to Jerry Jeudy, too.
6: I mean, he just added to it, right? It was like,
5: right.
6: Good grief. This was the easiest offseason ever.
5: Yeah, because usually, man, like when we get to the dead time, we have 3 or 4 days where we're still good, and then we're like, bro, what are we going to talk about?
6: Yeah, but that's the part I love, because it's like, no problem. Let's just talk.
5: Yeah, sometimes it's good, sometimes it's bad.
6: It may be that, but yeah. Still, the idea that it's just like open season range, you could.
7: There really wasn't a dead time, though.
5: It really wasn't.
7: Huh. Now, did we, you know, kill the crap out of the whole LeBron,
6: you
7: know, coming back?
6: Yeah,
7: right. But at the same time, had he come back, it would have been the biggest news ever.
5: Right.
7: You know, not ever, but it would have been huge.
5: And imagine if the Cavaliers weren't part of that. Like, if he was like, yeah, but I'm not going back to Cleveland, then we would have had to fill all that.
6: Exactly.
5: Yeah, yeah. So, shout out to
6: the gift horse, man, and I did not look it in the mouth.
5: Exactly. Do you know why they say that?
6: I was hoping you'd tell me.
5: Yeah, because you could tell the value or the age of a horse by its teeth.
6: Uh-huh.
7: Really?
5: Yeah. So, back in the day, if somebody would gift you a horse, you look at them and be like, oh, their teeth's messed up. It would be disrespectful to if someone gifted you a horse, because remember, back in the day, if you had a horse, like,
6: man, we got food,
5: you were affluent,
6: right?
5: You know what I'm saying?
6: Right.
5: For the most part,
6: ride on a horse.
5: Yeah,
6: what you doing on that nag?
5: Yeah, you can getting rid of the helping plow the fields and all of that, right? But yes, you do not look a gift horse in the mouth, because that's how you tell the age or the health.
6: I love those things, man. Yeah. I'm fascinated by things that have stuck. And there's something that comes on my feed periodically that gives me like stories of like
5: different words and the origins from cliches and stuff.
6: Right.
5: Yeah. Yeah. No, I always enjoy those.
6: Man, we could do a funny one, dog.
5: What do you mean?
6: It's explicit, but we could do a funny
5: one. No, we can't do that.
7: No, we can't.
5: No, we can't do that.
7: He's like, let me tell you all about

0: We're still live on the air.
1: Yeah, and live in the dentist lobby. You know what I'm saying?
0: How explicit are we going to get, Gerard?
1: Right, yeah. So maybe we don't want to have fun with that one.
0: Gerard goes, bleep, bleep. Right. No!
2: Yeah, where's the origin of that?
1: Yeah, I don't know. I don't know. So, Jerry Judy. Foe ain't going to complain about nothing, you know?
2: Okay.
1: Yeah, Foe ain't going to complain about nothing. I want to see these guys because I didn't get to see them during, during the off season program.
2: Mm-hmm.
1: So that's why I'm so excited for us. We'll be out there on Friday. You know, camp starts officially on Wednesday. Yeah. You know what I'm really excited for? And I'm hoping it works out this way because when we're on the air and they're practicing, which will be the case, our show starts at 1, practice starts at 1:30,
2: mm-hmm.
1: right? Sometimes it's hard to exactly see, and we got to talk. We can't just be sitting there quiet looking at practice.
2: Right.
1: So I can't really see a whole lot of what goes down. But when we're off the air at 3, hopefully there's another half an hour left where there's some team periods that we could watch, you know, and really be able to get a feel, you know, for, because everything's going to be about that competition.
2: Yeah, I don't think Munkins will be calling practice early by any stretch of the imagination. He seems like the type of guy, if he can get an extra minute or two in, he'll get it. But the other thing, too, with it is I always feel like it's our reunion. With the media?
1: Oh, yeah, because you see everybody.
2: Right, you haven't seen in a minute, right?
1: Yep, yeah. Now, the beat reporters, they see each other every day.
2: Yeah, but us, we're on the scene every now and then, right?
1: Right, right. But then we kind of pop up and, you know, I'm like, oh, hey, what's going on? Hey, how's it going? Because we don't get to see. I used to see everybody at games doing game night. Now I don't get to, you know, don't get to go to games as much.
2: So I haven't done it for a while, but it used to be my thing where every year I do the conditioning test just to see if I can
1: still do it. Yeah.
2: I did it Saturday.
1: Okay.
2: Now, the times where I didn't time myself going down in front, back and forth. So the conditioning test itself, folks, is 16 110s. Now, the real test is you have to get there between 15 to 20 seconds if you're a defensive back. I am not doing that. But the other part is you have a minute break of each interval. So my goal was, okay, can I do 16 and keep true to the minute of rest and go back and forth? I was able to do that. So I was proud of myself for that. I did this Saturday evening. It was hot out there. And like the last three was like gut check moment. Like, all right, dog, you got this. Now don't be stupid and hurt yourself.
1: Right.
2: Because you're prone to do something like that. But I did finish it, man. So I was able to complete the conditioning test.
1: Yeah. Now I love that about you. Running a conditioning test for no reason.
0: Whatsoever.
1: And like doing it. You know what I'm saying? And I can't let myself down. I gotta finish. Man, I'd have ran 1:110 and been like, bruh. Pass me a broom. You know what I'm saying?
2: All right, here comes the 55 seconds. You got to take off.
1: Right. Yeah. Now, I'd have been like, maybe I'll give me 90 seconds in between this one, and I'll do it. But it's one of the things I love about you. All right, that's it for us. Coming up next, Cleveland Browns Daily for Dry Cherry, Nick Paulus, RJ the Movie Critic, and Dr. Mickley here at Beachwood Dental as well as Tony Grossi. I'm Emmett Golden saying until next time, we'll see you when we see you.

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1: All right, let's go live on a Monday edition of Cleveland Browns Daily. I am merely Bo. It's the Great Z.
2: Hello. Good to be back. Good to be back with you in particular. We have had so much that has happened in this period of time, and now we are reunited, and it's go time.
3: Is it the it's the GIF, the Joker one? And here we go.
2: That's right. Really tomorrow, and then really, you know, Wednesday's first practice, and then Friday first open practice. No, and it's even later than it's usually been.
3: Yeah, I don't know if it, I don't know. It felt like that this summer off was about 3 weeks is what it felt like. I realize it was more, but that's what it felt like. And the fact that we're here.
2: You look great though.
3: Well,
2: you look rejuvenated.
3: I feel pretty good. You look spectacular as well.
2: Thank you.
3: But it's all, I mean, we've got, so you've got, you know, like from a football perspective, high school football start, I mean, they've been doing like informal stuff, but like practice starts Friday for high school football in the state of Ohio. Big Ten media days are tomorrow. We report tomorrow, practice Wednesday. Like, Hall of Fame game is a week from Thursday.
2: What?
3: That's right.
2: That's also the same day that I move Andre into college.
3: Good God.
2: Come on. 10 days, dude.
3: Ten days, dude. No, it's
2: tough.
3: You get excited when you see the guys come in. There's a juice to it. You guys had it last week. You had the rookies and the quarterbacks and everybody come in, and there's a little bit of juice to that. There's some juice in the building, the preparations. It's always cool when you see, like, you know, some of our guys who are so excellent around here, like painting the sidewalk and putting roses and all that stuff. It's like, here we go. But it's here, and it's here in a very, very big way. And, this is going to be very exciting to see how Todd Monken handles his first training camp as a head coach. I think I know, because he's an open book, but we're going to see it all play out.
2: That we are. But I think we still, before we do that, I mean, I need to hear just how the heck are you, man? How you
3: I'm
2: been?
3: Good.
2: How was,
3: I'm good.
2: How was Montana? What's going on?
3: So, crazily enough, flawless transport. I mean, now I've had two of these where it's not great for content, but it's great for me and my longevity of life.
2: Well, thanks for you gave it to my Italy trip. So
3: I guess I gave it to you. I went, you know, I probably went, I want to say like 8 years with never ever having like a good experience back to back. And now we've had two really clean ones.
2: We deserve it.
3: From here to Kalispell, or from here to Chicago, and then Chicago to Glacier Airport, which is in Kalispell. We are on the way out there. Our gates were right next to each other. So we literally got off, got on. Was really, really smooth. Flights were good. Turo experience was great.
2: Turo.
3: It was good.
2: It's the best.
3: It was really good. We did that. And then, went up to this place in Northwest Montana that I would just tell you, like, if you are somebody out there listening and you're thinking about visiting Montana in the coming years, and obviously it's become a very glamorous place to visit here in the last, there's several factors for that, but it's really become quite glamorous. And, most people go to Big Sky, or they go to the Flathead Lake, Kalispell, Whitefish, Glacier area. Those are the two hot spots that most people go to. And I would just tell you that the Montana that you are going to is not the Montana of my youth. That Montana is gone. It's gone in those spots. Yes. There are still spots that it exists.
2: Well, let's not let them know about those.
3: But we're going to keep those under the vest.
2: Yeah.
3: Because what I saw from, we were in Whitefish on Saturday. It was a combination of, I mean, it still looked like Whitefish in that it's in the mountains and it's a gorgeous lake and all of the things, big mountains, you know, right behind it, where just incredible skiing, all of these things. But it was a ski town and it was a mountain town, and it has become full-fledged Aspen, Beverly Hills mixed with like Dallas, Texas. Like, it was just crazy what was it was unrecognizable to me. And I was, my brother lived there for a while. I was last there in 2018 or 19, something like that. So it's been 6 or 7 years since I'd been there. But it was unrecognizable.
2: Yeah.
3: Really little sad as a native to see it. And I talked to some other folks who were natives, and their kind of attitude was, well, we hope it just dries up at some point. And I said, it's not likely.
2: You know, it's funny because one of my former business partners, who is an actor, when I met him, I'm talking, this is like 2004, 2005.
3: Yeah.
2: He and his wife and her ex-husband, they had like a huge place in Montana. And I was like, who goes to Montana? And
3: exactly.
2: Nobody did at the time. So they were as early adopters as you could have been. And then obviously, you know, Yellowstone and all those things and the boom of it. It's pretty wild. I'm still excited, as you know, we're going to be one of those city slickers, maybe trying to head out there next year, but we're going to follow the Bo Bishop and avoid that stuff.
3: Yeah, I think there's three factors that led to it. I think number one, the internet. So it allowed you to see what was in Montana some way other than in like a World Book encyclopedia.
2: Yep.
3: So you'd be like, wow, glacier's pretty spectacular.
2: Yep.
3: And these lakes are pretty great. And this is quite beautiful. So I think that was a part of it. I think another thing was like social media, because it kind of became a thing. Social media, and then the next part would be COVID. And COVID combined with Yellowstone. So when COVID happened, you know, you're going to vacation, but we're going to have distancing and all of that. Well, that happened just as Yellowstone had one season in the bank and another season already shot. And so the way that they shot Yellowstone, ironically, the first season of Yellowstone shot in Utah. The second season's in Montana. But those sweeping vistas that show made so popular, people saw that and said, I got to be there.
2: And it's interesting. They knew even on the show, so it must have been happening at least on the surface level. That's kind of the big bad is I want to come in and take your land and develop it into resorts and condos and casinos and all of that.
3: John Dutton lost in Whitefish because Whitefish, Montana is a ranch town and it's a ski town.
2: Yeah.
3: That's what it was. It's been around only since the early 1902, 03, something like that. But it's a ranch town and it's a ski town, and that's what it was. And it's been, if John Dutton was trying to fight that fight in Whitefish, he lost.
2: Yeah.
3: He absolutely lost. But other than that, the place we went was just spectacular and perfect and really quiet. Probably the quietest place I've ever been. So it was really cool to just kind of unplug. Among the best golf courses I've ever played in my life.
2: So cool.
3: Boys had a blast. Really, really cool place. And then, another thing that I just didn't know exist was this, and we were so far up northwest Montana. We were 8 miles from the Canadian border, and the border was British Columbia. So to give you an idea of how far west you are and how far north you are, which, by the way, the sun.
2: Listen, we're like, where in the world is Carmen Sandiego? You're giving a lot of clues here.
3: I know.
2: Let's just calm down.
3: Keep it quiet a little bit.
2: Yeah, right.
3: But the sun rose at 6:22 and it set. It was light until 11 o'clock at night. So you got days. Like, there were people that would go, like, I would see guys playing golf, like, going off of 10. They would, like, go play it at 8:45.
2: It's awesome.
3: Play till 11.
2: At night. Oh, yeah.
3: Now, it's dark. It's, you know, it's dusk. But sure. You can still see.
2: Yeah.
3: And the sky is so full of stars that it lit up, you know. So, anyway. But we found this, I guess it always been there. I just didn't know about it because I didn't remember that far up. This Lake Coconusa, which is in the way northwest part. And I can tell you from the locals there, they will never let it be taken over because they have no patience for it. There was an outside company tried doing a Dairy Queen in the town, and one of the folks was telling me, and they tried doing a Dairy Queen and they let them buy the land and then they wouldn't hook up their water or sewer. Good luck.
2: Yeah.
3: So like that's the kind of attitude they had. So I think that there's a chance that they will actually win. We went to my dad's house, which was just a scene, man.
2: What did your dad think when he came and joined you at this paradise?
3: He loved it. I mean, he just loved it. He thought it was unbelievable. Like, we rented a pontoon, and it had, like, a water slide off it. So, like, the boys were jumping in that. And
2: I saw.
3: We were fishing. Yeah, you did. We were fishing, and the boys were fishing and jumping into the lake. I mean, it was spectacular. So he loved all of that stuff, you know. But then we went to his house, and, you know, I mean, my mom's been gone a long time, and he's, you know, he does the best he can, but, you know, there's certain things, and, you get through it, but I mean, he's got chickens running everywhere. He's got roosters coming at the kids. He's yelling at the kids for not going at the rooster. Like, I mean, it's nuts. And so on Thursday, I think it was Thursday night a week ago, it was like 11:25. We'd been up a little bit late, and I go, Beamsy, will you please go to bed? And he was sleeping in the bedroom that my brother grew up in, and, my wife and I were sleeping. The other one in NBC was on like a pullout. And this is a basement. So four small windows, really dark. sheetrocked, but pretty Spartan.
2: Yep.
3: And after a day of kind of all of these things, and I go, Beamsy, you have got to go to bed. And Beamsy goes, it's a lot, Dad. And I went, yeah, kind of is. It kind of is. So, yeah, had a great couple of days there. NBC and Bootsy rode horse. Beamsy bailed on that. Wasn't as interested in that after the incident from last year. And then, which was, I thought, justified and fine. Was not going to force anybody's hand on that. Got to see some family, which I hadn't seen in a while, and that was really fun. And
2: To the spot, your dad's, and then back to the spot, or was it
3: spot? My dad's Whitefish,
2: and then Whitefish,
3: and then Whitefish. And then, yeah. Which is, it's a beautiful town. It just changed.
2: Yeah.
3: Really, really dramatically. But great place to unplug and recharge. And, you know, the other thing.
4: He's got a hitch in his giddy up there.
3: It did seem like that. The other thing that really is crazy about that state is, like, you really can't keep up with things. The cell service is wildly unpredictable still, especially in some of these remote areas. Like, Wi-Fi isn't in some of these. Now, it's in Whitefish for sure, but, like, some of these other places I was, there was none of it. So it was hard to like, for example, like the LeBron thing happened as I'm like, cell phone popped somewhere driving in Glacier, and Beamsy was like, Dad. And I'm like, yeah, right. No way he'd go do that. Are you kidding? And then he did. And so like those type of things, a lot of stuff I didn't really catch up on until really I got to the airport yesterday.
2: Yeah.
3: Was when I first finally be able to.
2: We flew back yesterday.
3: Yeah.
2: Perfect.
3: Yeah, so it was great. It was good recharge. Love the home state. But man, in certain spots, it's pretty crazy what's happened.
2: It's discovered. It's not undiscovered
3: completely
2: country anymore. It's been discovered.
3: It's completely. There's a, just for perspective, there's a ultra high-end, like, Western wear store called Kemosabe, which initiated in,
2: fantastic,
3: which is a great name.
2: Yeah.
3: Lone Ranger, everybody, for the kids. But it originated in Aspen. And we went into this one Western store that I knew existed, that had been around forever, family-owned thing in Whitefish. We went in there, and as we went in, I said, I was talking to her, and I'm like, well, how do you think all this going? And she's like, well, we hope it just dries out at some point. And then I walked out and looked to the right, and there was a Kemosabe store in Whitefish. Now, this would be...
2: like a Gucci?
3: It would be like a Gucci in Vermilion. That's what it would be like. It'd be like you walking and thinking you're, you know, nice little lake town, and there was all of a sudden like Gucci and Louis Vuitton.
2: Have you ever flown in or out of the Rome airport?
3: No, I've never been to Europe.
2: Well, we got to check that off your list. The Rome airport, by the way, is the nicest mall.
3: Oh, really?
2: In the world.
3: Yeah.
2: Any high-end designer you've even maybe never seen before but heard of. There's this one stretch where you walk, and it's two stories, and that's all it is, including a Ferrari store where they
3: really?
2: You could buy a Ferrari if you wanted
3: to,
2: but they sell, obviously, all their gear. A Ferrari Polo, a Polo from the Ferrari store with the Ferrari logo on it is going to set you back 200 euros.
3: Is that like 285?
2: It's like 240, 250.
3: 240, yeah.
2: Anyway, sorry, I do.
3: Yeah.
2: But I was thinking of high-end store that just jogged my...
3: So, yeah, it's... And then the other thing that was crazy, actually, just put, in all my years living out there, I had never seen smoke actually come in to town. So I tweeted this out this morning. This was probably Wednesday morning. I'm sitting on the balcony, kind of overlooking everything, watching the sun come up, and all of a sudden, like literally, the smoke rolled in
2: from the Canadian fires.
3: No, Idaho.
2: Oh man, yeah.
3: So you went from like blue sky to like this orange haze.
2: You had it right before you left, right? That was the Thursday before you left.
3: We had it here.
2: Yeah, that Thursday.
3: The Thursday before I left. Yeah. And then the first few days out there, when we landed, it was smoky, and then it cleared up until like Wednesday. And then Wednesday it came back. And then they're dealing with, I mean, they had 104 degrees high at my dad's on Saturday, which is not normal in any way. And it was windy. It was like an oven. And if somebody is not incredibly careful with putting out fires and sparks, they had all these signs about people who like tie up like trailers and stuff, like make sure your
2: chains
3: isn't dragging because it'll spark, and
2: yeah,
3: then any of that stuff sparks, it's a tinderbox because they haven't gotten rain, so like the whole countryside will burn if any of that were to happen. So it was nuts.
2: That's wild.
3: That part of it. Yeah, NBC. Another thing that was cool. He's 14, and I'm like, dude, we gotta teach you how to drive. So I looked out and I go, Dad, which vehicle I can take? He's like, no, I don't care. Take whatever you want. And one of the pickups that was out front was one that I drove in high school. I'm like, that's the one, dude. Let's do it. I'm like, we're gonna go in that
2: stick?
3: One.
2: Stick?
3: No, it was automatic.
2: Okay.
3: And I don't even know if a kid needs to learn how to drive stick anymore, which is sad.
2: Yeah.
3: I love to do it. I love driving stick.
2: Oh my God,
3: a lot of people don't do it. But anyway, so we took the, it was a 1975, Chevy pickup, Cheyenne pickup. It's kind of a light tan, kind of a cream color. I drove it all the time in high school and early college when I was out there, and we get in it and it has power steering, but you wouldn't know it. Like really.
2: Yeah, you gotta really work that
3: really
2: wheel.
3: Working it, and the brake, you know, little dicey, and we got in it. It was like,
2: I love that it's still running.
3: Yeah.
2: It's a 50-year-old car.
3: Oh, yeah. Yeah. Yeah, nobody throws anything away there. You just keep going. Things are fine. I don't even know how many miles it has on. I didn't even look. We get in, it's like 97 degrees, and my dad goes, yeah, there's one problem with that. The windows don't roll down. Went, oh, great.
2: So that's an oven.
3: That's an oven. But the kid did pretty good. Like, it was on gravel roads. So that can be a little dicey. So, like, you don't have your side of the road or another. There's no line.
2: Yeah.
3: There's three tire marks. So if you're on the right side, you're in the right tire mark in the middle.
2: Yep.
3: Left would be left and middle. So if somebody's coming, now all of a sudden you have to drive on loose gravel.
2: Yes.
3: So for people who aren't used to that, it's pretty squishy and slippery.
2: Yeah.
3: You know, if you're not used to what to expect, like you can almost feel like the car is getting away from you. So that was pretty fun. So we taught him to drive. He did well. We all came out of it alive.
2: I do think golf carts are a great tool for learning how to drive.
3: So my dad said that. He goes, God, you haven't taken him to drive? I said, no, but he drives golf carts all the time.
2: Yeah.
3: It's the same.
2: Now it's the same.
3: Pretty much the same. Especially if you go electric, then it's exactly the same.
2: Yeah. Just a little more juice.
3: A little bit more juice. So he did that quite well.
2: Although my buddy Kato, I guess in most, and maybe you'll know this, and I'm just speaking out of turn, but I think he said like most golf carts have like a 24-volt battery.
3: Okay.
2: Could that be reasonable?
3: Sure. I don't know, but I'd take your word for it, or his.
2: But his had like a 72-volt,
3: okay.
2: So it was like humming.
3: It was humming.
2: Very fun to drive. I was like, this thing is great.
3: Yeah, there was that's fun when you do that, or when they take like the governor off of it, you can go like 35 miles an hour and whip along. Yeah, that was a win.
2: So that's good.
3: Some cool animals.
2: So I'll just say, what was your, give me some nature encounter rundown.
3: All sorts of antelope, muley deer, which are very different than the whitetail you see around here. They're bigger, quite a bit bigger, quite a bit more robust. Some rattlesnakes, mountain goats, lots of eagles, man. Lots of eagles.
2: Lots of eagles.

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1: Got it, which is good. So he was a little champion. Then we had the Beachmont member guest.
2: How'd we do?
1: Won our flight, 5-0, me
2: let's
1: and the cook.
2: Let's go.
1: We had it working. Let's and then in the shootout, so we won our flight, which was the second flight, the Baltus Roll flight, and we had a great match with Spence and Leonard. They were really formidable, and the cook had his best nine ever. Cook shot 38 in that night, which was his best nine ever, which was awesome. And then we get to the shootout, and that's alternate shot in front of, like, everybody.
2: Yep.
1: And on the first hole, Cook hit a good drive, just slightly into the right rough. I was about 170 out. And in my mind, it was an uphill shot. The green's kind of like this. I'm like, all right, I'll just hit a 9-iron, put it in the middle, and be safe. And there's wind, and there was hit an 8-iron. And I guess I was a little amped up. I nuke an 8-iron. When I first hit, I think it's great, and it just won't come out of the sky. So now he's like 10 yards behind the green. I hit it 10 yards over the green. Downhill, insane, tough chip. And Cook hits one of the great chips of all time in human history. Flops it up. And in fact, if it had not landed on the seam, it would have been even better. Ends up going down about 12 feet maybe below the hole. I drain the putt.
2: Yeah.
1: So we make a four. We go on to the second hole. And on the second hole, I hit a bomb right down the middle. Cook hits it on the front of the green. I putt it up to about a foot, which is kind of a tough putt because it was a big side hiller. And then Cook next in. So we go 4-4. But because of strokes and nonsense, we end up in a chip off and did not prevail in the chip off. You know, the only team went par-par.
2: Par-par.
1: Gross.
2: And somehow that didn't seem right to me.
1: No. Well, Beachmont redid what they kind of had like a mini reno in the last year. And it changed the handicaps. So they always did the shootout on 1, 2, and 18 because it makes it a nice perfect natural loop. But now all three are stroke holes.
2: So I see.
1: We're just giving up strokes to everybody. So like if you don't count us, there were 12 teams on the first hole, 6 on the second, and then 3 on the third. The 12 teams on the first hole, there were 2 pars, us and the first flight, which are like 2 very good golfers.
2: Yeah.
1: On the second hole, there were 2 pars as well, which was us and another team. And then on the third hole, there were 0 pars. So we made 2 pars in 2 holes. Everybody else in 11, 5, and 3, which using my math is 11 plus 5 plus 3 equals 19. They made a combined 2 pars. There was an injustice, is what I'm saying. But it was very cool. Cook was nervous and rightfully so, hitting in front of all those people. And he came through every time. Like, he was smiled from ear to ear. He's 62 years old and smiled as though it was like, you know, the night before Christmas or Santa had just brought him, or the morning of Christmas and Santa just brought him exactly what he wanted. It was a very cool experience. So we had a lot of fun, and we got it done, which was good. I played well. It was
2: That's
1: a lot
2: great,
1: of fun.
2: Man.
1: Yeah. And it's just it was a very good finale to this period. And then yesterday we had a little pool party at Cook's house, and Lugo is all jazzed up in the pool.
2: He's back, baby.
1: And he's good. He goes under the water, no problem. He likes it. So now we're starting swim lessons in September.
2: Yeah. We did it around that age, either aquatots or goldfish swim or something like that. Yeah. They take to it so quick.
1: Yeah.
2: It's so cool how they can pick that up and go. Well, that's awesome, man.
1: Yeah. We're back, dude.
2: I guess we are. I know we'll do the weekend headlines, but a lot happening in the sports world in the last week as well.
1: Well, yeah. I mean, I don't know if we have. Are we supposed to wait to talk about LeBron, Gibbe?
3: I mean, if you want to talk about it now, you can. If not, we'll talk about it at 4. But you could talk about it now. That's fine. We have plenty of stuff for weekend headlines.
2: All right.
3: We anticipated this segment being a grande.
1: Yeah.
2: Good to see you, Gibbe.
1: Yeah.
3: A pleasure. Welcome back.
2: Stunning. Stunning originally. Maybe someone else had said this before me. I originally said this like when he left for Miami and coined it I started calling it the AAUification. Maybe somebody said it before me. I certainly don't feel like I stole it, but maybe I did. I don't know. But in my head, I remember saying it like 09 and 10 vividly on radio down in Columbus.
1: You have credit. I give you.
2: I've never heard it. So maybe
1: only you.
2: Anyway.
1: Let's go.
2: This is what I missed. He's always been that. Even at age 42, that's what he was looking for, was the play with the best players that I can be. Legacy-wise, I guess if he gets a fourth title with the 4 teams, maybe in his mind that will help him. I don't know. I am stunned that he spent a week at Firestone and Portage and all these places.
1: He played Pepper

0: if my friends are being believed, and he played with one of their family members, so I believe it.
1: So I think they probably would know.
0: He played Pepper the day after the announcement.
1: Crazy. That's crazy.
0: Right here?
1: Yeah. I mean, it's nuts. So I just didn't think that they would be so callous to do all of that and toy with all of it. I could have understood here. I could have understood Miami, although I thought that was a really bad basketball fit. And I could have understood Golden State. I think he's basically signed himself up to being booed here, to being booed in Miami, to being booed in Los Angeles, because now they're going to have vitriol for him because they're stuck with Bronny. Like, the whole thing. It's such a strange thing that the way that they've handled all of this, and then Rich doing his podcast and using that as a means to prop it all up. I mean, I don't cover the NBA, but just following this from 30,000 feet, it just is a very strange way they've gone about it.
0: Here's what I think happened. I have a theory, and this is not no scores. This is pure theory. I have a theory, and then I also have a comment, and I'll start with the comment. The comment is, just like he said, I'm not going to the Knicks because they want to tell, he should have said, I'm not going to Cleveland.
1: Yes.
0: Just say it at the beginning.
1: Say it right then.
0: Don't let anybody be like that. I played in Cleveland. I've done it. I won a title there. I'm chasing something different. Just say that. And then there's no, I don't know if there are hard feelings really here. You'd be like, oh, I wish you would have chosen Cleveland. But at the same point, like, okay, he addressed it straight up. He didn't lead us on. He didn't make us think he's coming back to Cleveland. He didn't, you know, make us think we were in the mix and then we lost out again. It was like, no, I've already done that. I'm good with that.
1: Yeah.
0: So that's just my comment. If I were to be advising him, that's what I would have said. I said, you can still have all the same drama. You can still have all the same intrigue of where's LeBron going to go and all of that. I know he must enjoy, but at the same time, you don't alienate what's ultimately your home. And I don't know how many people are like, Gibby, how upset are you that, like, would you feel any differently right now if he had said at the beginning, I'm not playing for the Lakers, I'm not playing for the Knicks, they just won title, and I'm not playing for the Cavs? And maybe he could have said Miami, because obviously he didn't go to Miami. Just say, I'm not going somewhere I've been, and I'm not going to the Knicks to win the title.
1: Yep.
0: And everybody else is in.
2: I would have been fine. I would have been fine with it. I just started laughing. When it got announced, was that Thursday or Friday? I don't even know what day. I've lost all track of days.
0: It was.
2: I think it was Friday. Friday, because everybody was like, hey, thanks. You couldn't have done this like on Thursday or waited till Monday, because everybody was on vacation and everybody had to get called back in.
1: I know he's at my dad's house, because I remember Beamsy told me on his phone.
2: I just started laughing. I'm like, well, this is not, like, what do you expect from this guy?
1: Crazy.
2: Like, it doesn't, and I will give credit where credit, like, the really big show when it broke had Barkley on.
1: Mm-hmm.
2: And even Charles was like, man, if it doesn't work well, it's all right if it's in Cleveland and Miami and L.A. He goes, in Philly, if it goes bad, you're going to get run out of town on a rail.
0: But like those Eagles teams.
1: You're exactly right. I said that this morning, and now he's not going to live in Philly. So the city's not good enough for him to live in. So he's got to fly in from New York. And I said that this morning. I'm like, if he doesn't win a championship there, they're not going to give a damn about him.
0: So here's my theory. This is the theory. All he wanted to do all season long was go play for the Knicks this year. It was always going to be the Knicks. And then they screwed it up by winning the title, because I don't know why he feels like going to play for a super team in Philly is any different ring chasing than going and playing for the defending champions, I guess, unless he feels like I come to the team and if they don't win, like, there's no upside.
1: Yeah.
0: But he's living in New York. Like, I just think that's where he and his family wanted to be. They wanted to be in New York. He was going to go play for the Knicks, and that's what he was going to do. And then the Knicks kind of messed it up by winning it, and he thought he was going to be the one to bring the Knicks the title in the Garden and all the celebs and all of that. And so that kind of, when they win the title, now it's like, I don't know what I'm going to do, but I still want to be. We kind of had in our minds, we'd already committed we're going to New York. So let's go to New York, and where, if we go to New York, where can we play? And I could probably still win a ring. Oh, Philly.
1: Yeah.
0: With Jaylen Brown and Embiid and Maxey and Hedgecombe or whatever the guys, like, they're a super team.
1: Yeah.
0: So I think that's what it was. I think he was going to New York. The Knicks kind of messed it up by winning the title. Then he was like, oh, maybe, what can I do? And then it's at the end of the day, in our minds, we'd already committed to New York, and so we're going to go play for the Sixers and live in New York.
1: I think that could very well have been exactly it. And I'm with you. Like, I understand why you couldn't have played unless he wanted, because I remember him and his team saying this at one point, saying something to the effect of, like, winning one in Cleveland's like winning three anywhere else. Like, it was extra hard to win one here. Mm-hmm. So, like, if you brought a championship to New York, that would have given you even more. And maybe the same is true in Philly.
0: And when's the last time the Sixers have won?
1: 83.
0: Yeah, so, yeah. I think he's looking.
2: The last time they went to the finals was Eastern Conference Finals, much less the NBA, was the Iverson 2001.
1: Right.
0: I think it's just fortunate for Philly that it worked out that they have that proximity to New York, that they also are in need of somebody to come in and get them over the hump. I think under a truth serum, he was hoping that the Spurs beat the Knicks. He's going to go join the Knicks in Madison Square Garden, play there in front of the celebs, live that life, and then be the one to bring it to New York. And then what more could he do? The next best on, and he's kind of lucky, the next best maybe, or one of the next great sports towns is Philly.
1: Yep.
0: And now he can be the one to bring it to the Sixers. And he can live in New York just like he wants. He's just very, listen, it's, the NBA is not a video game. And they have a video game team. Now, the fact that the Celtics gave them Jaylen Brown for nothing is insane.
1: Yeah, because that starts it.
0: That's in their division.
1: Yeah, they traded a first-team All-NBA guy in their division for a bucket of balls.
0: It would be like if we traded Miles to
1: Cincy.
0: Fine, to the Bengals for, like, if Geno Atkins was like, I'm going to play one more year and come out of retirement and on his last legs. For like somebody who'd been an all-star, you know, he'd been good, a pro bowler, but not in his prime, in no way, shape, or form is it an even trade in any respect.
1: No.
2: Here's the thing. I don't know how he's viewed in Miami. I don't think people revere him or think that.
1: I think he had a chance to revere it had he gone back. He could have mended that.
0: I think he just knows
2: that. But he went
0: winning.
2: 2-2 in the finals.
1: Yeah, he did.
0: He did, but there's still. Here's the thing. In Miami, they do like him. They love Dwayne Wade because he was always there. Bosch is kind of almost an afterthought,
2: they
0: unfortunately, for Bosch.
1: Yeah.
0: Of course, they love Shaq. But they love Riley and they love Spoelstra.
1: Yeah.
0: Like, Riley is, I think Riley has as much credit for.
1: I would agree.
0: Anything there as anybody else.
1: Yeah.
0: And I bet the rankings are probably Riley and Dwayne Wade and then LeBron.
1: Well, yeah. I would say Alonzo Mourning would even be right there.
0: Alonzo Mourning.
1: Way up there. Yeah. With Wade, probably.
0: Yeah.
1: That's what, I mean, it was 3-4 years ago, we were in the Heat team shop, and you could still buy Mourning Wade jerseys. Like, those were in there.
2: That's what I mean, like, Laker-wise.
0: I think you wanted to go to the Knicks, and I think the Knicks blew it.
2: We were trying to figure out, I'm like, is he a top five Laker of all time?
1: No.
2: That's what I mean, like.
1: No, and I think his tenure there will be viewed largely indifferent. And I know all of these guys who cover him, who carry water for him, make it seem like that the Lakers have to be so appreciative of him. And maybe they do to a certain extent because the Buss family was a mess at that time and all of that, and he elevated it or at least kept it above water. But for Laker fans, no.
0: I think he was never going to the Warriors because I think one of the things he realized about being in L.A. and he was in L.A. is that most of the country is not watching 10 o'clock tips.
1: Yeah, true.
0: They're just not. And that's why I kind of like, you know, Steph as great as he is. If Steph Curry had the exact same career and the success and all the stuff that he had in New York.
1: Yes.
0: 100%. He's a much bigger deal. And he's a huge deal.
1: He's a huge deal. You're right.
0: He is a once in a generation icon if he does that in New York. And I think that's what LeBron was after. LeBron was like, all right, what is the one thing that can push me over Michael Jordan, period?
1: Yep.
0: And that is going and bringing a championship to the Knicks in Madison Square Garden, and then the Knicks went out, Jalen Brunson went out and blew it for him.
1: I think you brought up a brilliant point in regard to the PR of how they should have handled this town.
0: We're not coming here. We've done it.
1: Jump in front.
0: Not doing it.
1: We're not in interest of going home. Cleveland will always, he put out that thing, Cleveland will always be home. Do that July 5th.
0: Yeah, do it right away.
1: You knew that this was the one place that was going to hang on pins and needles of everything he did for as long as it was a possibility.
0: Yep.
1: You knew everybody here, even Gibbe, would secretly hoping that he came back.
0: Yep.
1: And even those who were the most hardened critics. So just nip that in the bud, man.
0: You're golfing and joining all the clubs.
1: Right.
0: Like, just be like, I'm doing this because I've become addicted to golf because it's one of the great games in the world. And that's what I'm going to be doing for the rest of my life. And this is my home where I'm going to ultimately live. But I'm not coming here now.
1: Yes, and we have some of the greatest golf courses in this state that you're ever going to find. So I like playing these great golf courses. Okay, fine. And then fine, no big deal.
0: Yeah.
1: But now he's going to come back and be booed. When's the last time he was booed here? I mean, I've been into the games when he's played for the Lakers. He's not booed. They still run like hype videos for him. That's done. They're not going to run any hype video for
0: him. No, because it felt like from the way that they were operating and some of the things that were being said out of the Cavs area that they thought he was coming back or that it was realistic.
1: Absolutely.
0: Yeah. And I don't, based on my theory, which surmised over the last couple of days, just on my own and my own.
1: I think
0: it's
1: a very good theory.
0: I don't think they ever had a chance.
2: All of these guys, all the national pundits, Stephen A's first thought was, I can't believe he's coming east and not going to Cleveland.
1: Yeah.
2: Like that.
1: No, there's going to be a toll for that, man.
0: The Knicks thwarted what he wanted to do. And then I think he might have even considered going to the Celtics. But
2: I don't
0: think
2: won, so. I think he. Like,
0: and then they got rid of Jaylen Brown, and that was.
2: I think the Celtics.
0: The Sixers fit the mold, though. I can build a crazy sports fan base, East Coast, huge, huge sports town, and I can do something for them that hasn't been done, which helps cement my legacy. I can win now in four different places, and I did one in one place that hadn't won in 50 years.
1: Only if you win it all.
0: Right.
2: That's
1: it. If he doesn't, he's going to be vilified there too because now they have this young team that they were going to build around and now you're dropping a 42-year-old in
0: yep.
1: who's ball dominant and all these other things. So, like, he's going to have to pull the Tom Brady.
0: Yep.
1: Which I just was shocked that he would. Here, he wouldn't have had to do that.
0: No, here, would just we would
1: today,
0: appreciate
1: it. Today, it would just been 2 years.
0: Here.
1: Yeah, two
0: just
1: years
0: being
1: of
0: here.
1: Just having your name said by Ahmad last and the place going nuts for 82 dates over 2 years plus playoffs.
0: Yeah.
1: That's a different thing than what he's signing up for out there. So, wild to think.
0: It's funny, and I know that how he's great effects for Steph and Draymond and all that stuff, and that I just never saw that happening because they wouldn't even be on par with the Thunder and the Spurs, who are young ascending teams that are going to be dominant, I feel like, in that conference for a while. Now, super teams happen and teams have to pay people, but for at least for the next 2 years, it feels like those two teams are a pretty good bet for one of them to be in the NBA Finals.
1: Yes, 100%.
0: So you got to go east. And now, honestly, him going to the Sixers with that starting lineup, they're definitely the best team in the East.
1: Oh, yeah. They're the most, yeah.
0: Most
1: yeah.
0: talented.
1: Most
0: I don't
1: talented,
0: know. I don't,
1: for sure. Yeah.
0: They're the most talented collection of individuals.
1: 100%.
0: In
1: yeah.
0: the East.
1: Yep.
0: Maybe even in the NBA.
1: Well,
0: I don't know if they will be the best team.
1: Yeah, their games against the Knicks are going to be nuts. It's crazy what's happened to Boston. They went from like 2 years ago thinking they were going to win multiple titles to like now.
0: But why did they
1: just... I don't understand why they did any of it.
0: Why did they do that?
1: I don't know, man.
0: They weren't like forced to get rid of Jaylen Brown.
1: That was crazy. That's crazy, man. And then the other byproduct of this is they won four titles, but my God, did the Warriors really botch the end of Steph.
0: Yeah.
1: They had all those first-round picks. They had,
0: they took that Wiseman guy.
1: Yeah, like they had the Peel kid when he had some juice, and then that all exploded.
0: Draymond punched him.
1: Yeah, the Wiseman pick. I mean, they really.
0: And then Kuminga, who's a good player, but for some reason they couldn't work with him. Supposedly Kuminga's in play for us, but if I was Atlanta, when we played them in the playoffs, I thought they had a nice little young nucleus in Atlanta too.
1: Yeah, yeah. Stupefying. Really is. It's crazy.
0: Philly's just I was just like, come on.
1: That's
0: an eye roll pick. It's just
1: totally
0: like
1: was.
0: Come on.
1: Yeah.
0: You're better than that.
1: It's an AAU-ification move is what it is. Let's put an AAU team.
2: He reminds me the first thing I thought he's Karl Malone or Gary Payton chasing rings.
1: Yeah, oh, for sure, yeah.
0: To be
2: they didn't
0: fair,
2: win one.
0: They didn't
2: never
0: have
2: won.
0: One.
1: No, they didn't.
0: So they were like, all right.
2: But it's the same thing. Whether you have one ring, whether you have no rings, whether you have four rings.
1: That's all
2: he's doing.
1: I think Z's got the right thing in terms of he wants one more, because he's not going to get to six.
0: He wants one more hero.
1: So he wants one more hero play.
0: Mm-hmm.
1: And I would argue that you could have done it here. You could have done a hero play, but maybe he didn't like the basketball.
0: I just don't think he, I don't think he thought they were going to win.
1: If he didn't like the basketball's fit here, then I'm with you. And I think it's, I haven't heard anybody else say it. He should have just got out in front.
0: Like,
1: July 5th and just say, I'm not going there. I've done it. I appreciate my time. It'll always be home. But
0: I'm
1: going to
0: retire there.
1: Yeah.
0: But I'm not
1: going to spend summers there, blah, blah, blah,
0: yeah.
1: Whatever. But there you go. All right. Lots to get to. We have training camp starting this week. Some big questions that need to be asked on that. A lot of fun along the way. We're off and running on a back together Monday edition of the program. Those are your hot topics today presented by University Hospital, official healthcare partner of your Cleveland Browns. 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

0: 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All right, so what happened here while I was out? You guys did something?
1: We did. We did it. Siciliano did it. Zagura did it.
0: Okay.
1: Mr. Fontana did it. Your top 10 most important Browns to a successful 2026 season. Coaches or players?
0: So, when you did this, did you say, can we just put the quarterbacks together?
1: No.
0: You didn't.
1: We didn't, but...
0: No, did you, though? Did you say,
2: can I... did not.
1: No,
2: I
1: put... this is Mr. Zagura's list.
0: Oh, this is your list. Okay. Okay.
2: So, that is my list. Yes, it is. So, I did do some combos. Like, I have the offensive line together.
0: I thought I was ranking these 10 things.
1: No. It can be your 10.
2: This was all out of thin air. You just said 10 through 1. Now, Siciliano, for example.
0: Okay.
2: Did not have Deshaun Watson on his list.
1: Neither did Matt Fontana.
0: Well, what did they have?
2: Only Shador.
0: So they're under the assumption Shador wins the job.
1: No.
2: No. They just think that he's more important because he could... be this year beyond all that, even though I actually in this case followed the assignment because it says, well, what is most important to a successful 2026 season?
3: 2026, not 2027. Our sophisticated football audience knows this was about one season.
0: Did miss that. Okay. Your number one is the number one. I mean, Todd is number one. So that's
1: right.
0: That's where you jump off because he's a one-man culture tornado.
2: Yep.
0: What we saw in spring and summer was a guy who had an enthusiasm unknown to mankind, who was ready to go. My God, the last day of camp, he ran out of his voice.
2: Yep. He did.
0: So, I mean, he's one. I think two is Deshaun. But what I would do there is I would put Deshaun / quarterbacks. Right? I mean, and
1: you can do that.
0: And quite honestly, like, I could probably make a case that should be number one, because if you get good quarterback play, Todd will elevate that quarterback play. So yes. I could do quarterbacks one and Todd two, just for the sake of being different. I think that's very fine. I think the number three thing to me then would be the offensive line, because it's a bunch of new faces. We've had the same guys in the same spot.
2: For a long time.
0: You know, for a very long time. So we'll go that one, that two. Offensive line three.
1: So Siciliano had Monken one.
0: Yep.
1: George Warhop two. Shador three.
0: So that's kind of similar.
1: Same thing.
0: Same type of thing. I would probably have... See, it's interesting because I have a lot of faith in a lot of this stuff. I would probably put, I like Rutenberg fourth. You have him fourth. Yep. I would put him fourth too. I mean, we've had a lot of success with Jim. Mike's got an incredible attitude. He's excited. He's ready to go. It seems like the players love him. But he's got some real challenges that Jim didn't have. We have very little depth unless something happened last week at corner. We don't have a lot of depth at linebacker. Nothing happened. Okay. So then we've got some... I mean, if something were to happen injury-wise, we're in a real spot at corner especially, and a little bit at linebacker too. So I think him, no Jim and Miles. I mean, Miles has been the face of the franchise.
2: Fixtures.
0: And they've been, you know, real fixtures for the operation. So,
1: and it's funny because we look at Jared Verse and we say, you don't have to be Miles Garrett.
0: No.
1: But for Rudy... he's got to be Jim Schwartz or better.
0: Jared Verse doesn't have to be Miles Garrett, but the defensive line needs to be as productive or more than it was last
1: Correct.
0: Year.
1: Correct.
0: So I would have number five on this list. I would put Verse / heavily invested in defensive line. So all the D tackles that we've taken high, Mason Graham, all those guys, I would have them behind Rutenberg.
1: And while you guys were gone, Malik Collins, of course, put on the pup.
0: Right.
1: He's not quite ready yet, but we don't know a timetable for that.
2: No, I'm sure that'll be something that they're asked. I think there's a good chance that he will be ready for the season. I'll find out more, but that would be my guess. It was an injury suffered, what, six games ago?
0: Yeah.
2: Later in the season. It was a pretty significant and it gives an opportunity for Mason Graham and Mike Hall to get all the one reps and hopefully progress. We need them to be studs.
0: Yeah. So I would I would put Verse, although he's already produced at a very high level. If you could get Hall and Graham to produce at a 90% clip that Verse has produced at in L.A. the last couple of years, now you're cooking with gas.
2: Yep.
0: So I'd put that five.
2: Okay.
0: I'd put that five. So I'd go Verse slash D-line. Verse, Graham, Hall, young D-lineman.
2: Alex Wright.
0: Alex Wright. Yeah, that's five. That's five on the list for me.
2: Okay.
0: Six, I would go Quinshon. I'd go Quinshon six. I think he needs to be, I mean, we're staring at a picture of Nick Chubb. Like, to me, he needs to be 85, 90% of Nick Chubb.
2: Yeah.
0: If we're going to be successful.
1: If you're power ranking the offensive players on the Browns roster right now, he's probably number one.
0: I think he needs to be.
1: I think
0: he needs to be number one. I think he needs to be a 1,200-yard back. We're going to be successful, he needs to be a 1,200 or 1,300-yard back. So I would go, is that six?
2: That was your sixth.
0: That was my six. I'd go Quinshon six. Seven. We've talked about it a lot all offseason. I'm pretty nervous at corner.
1: Yeah.
0: Our top two dudes are dudes. Dudes. But beyond that, it's, do you have enough? Right now, like, who are those names and are those guys ready for the spotlight that's coming their way? So I would probably have the corner room, corners, seven would be seventh on my list. Eight, and you have this at five. I'll put it at eight. And the only reason I have it low, I just really think that we're going to be really good catching the ball. I think Boston's going to be a stud. Yep. I know Judy had an interesting weekend, but I think Boston's going to be a stud. Fannin already is a stud. So I think we're going to have, Judy's going to bounce back in a big way production wise. So I think we're going to be pretty good at pass catcher. I think we need
2: Boston,
0: to be.
2: Boston, Concepcion.
0: Yeah, I love Boston. Bond and Concepcion. So I'm interested how those guys look in camp, but I would probably put that eight.
1: So
2: I was thinking the reason I have them higher is just in my mind, that's the one thing I feel confident about is we're going to be a lot more fun to watch this year. And
0: yes.
2: I think it's going to have a lot to do with them. And I think it's going to be that they're important to what we do because I think we're going to have a product that even if the wins aren't there, like you go back and remember the Monday night game in Denver, which with Jameis, we didn't win. Judy had the 200-yard game. I think we scored 30-something points and we lost. It was stunk that we lost, but it was just so fun.
0: It's fun.
2: I think we're going to be fun.
0: I agree.
2: I think the pass catchers are going to be a big reason why we're going to be fun.
1: Going back to the G-Man's, a couple of his questions he put in segment one going into training camp. Is Denzel Boston a top five player on the Browns offense right now? Having played a snap.
0: Can I amend it?
1: You may.
0: Does Denzel Boston need to be a top five player on the Browns offense for us to be successful this year?
1: Yes.
2: Does Denzel Boston
0: need to be a top five player? Or KC. I guess it doesn't matter. It could be either one.
2: Yes, one.
0: And I think one of them needs to.
1: You need one
2: of
1: them.
2: Judkins and Fannin are two.
0: So quarterback.
2: Three of them have to be quarterback three.
0: Tackle.
2: So two of them have to be a receiver.
0: Yeah. Well, you got offensive line in there, too.
2: Sure.
0: But, yeah, I mean, you need them. And I think they will be. So I'll go young receivers at nine. Is that where I am?
2: You had them at eight.
0: No, at eight. Young receivers at eight. I'm going to go Fannin, nine. On his own. Can he become a Pro Bowl tight end? Pro Bowl level tight end. He's on the borderline, the cusp of it as a rookie. Can he elevate his game to the point where he's like a McBride, like that type of a player? Not to that level in year two, but you get my point. Can he become a real, true Pro Bowl caliber weapon?
1: So I'm going to amend the G-Man's question here because he said, what's more worrisome, the depth at corner or depth at linebacker? I think we can all say corner. Is it linebacker depth? or is it tight end depth? Because your tight end room is Fannin, Brendan Bates, Blake Whitehart, Jack Stoll, Joe Royer, Carson Ryan.
2: I'm not worried about it. First of all, I think we're going to play a heck of a lot of 11 personnel because, yeah, as we just talked about, Judy, Bond, Concepcion, Boston, those guys are our best guys. Absolutely. We want to have those receivers on the field. So I don't think it's as big of a deal as it would have been if we were running a lot of 13 personnel. Now, of course, are we going to run some 12? Yes. And I do think it's important, but I know they like the young guys they've got. You know, they brought in a guy who can be a blocking tight end. So I think they feel okay about that room. And I don't think it's going to take on the same significance as it did in other places. But if one of your two young guys, if you look at that room right now, you've got that you drafted Joe Royer, you drafted Carson Ryan. I know they like Carson Ryan a lot. Jack Stoll is a guy who can be the blocker. You've had Bates and Whitehart who have been here. To me, if I'm Bates and Whitehart, I'm worried Royer and Ryan are going to replace me. And that's probably likely.
1: My big concern is, like, I watched us throw to the tight ends a lot in OTAs.
0: Yeah.
1: And in minicamp.
2: But they got good work because Fannin wasn't really involved in it.
0: I guess in the context of this question, Fannin needs to elevate.
1: Yeah.
0: For us to have success.
1: You got to take
0: those other guys. I don't, like, if something were to happen to Fannin, I think we just adjust the offense around him. I think Fannin, you build things for him. The other guys, I think you just go in a different way offensively.
1: Like you said with Judkins and like you said with Fannin, they need to. That whole rookie class last year can't live on what they did last year.
0: No.
1: There has to be a step forward with that group.
0: Yeah. And some of them need to elevate
1: in
0: a big way, as talked about earlier. And then the last one, you know, you got 10. I'm with you on Schlesinger. Like, if he can become Luke Kuechly, and it feels like he's headed that way, then that's the new face of the Cleveland Browns. I mean, that's the new, you put him on the side of the building we're building over there, and he's on his way. And he was better earlier than JOK, and we thought JOK was headed for that type of career before the injury.
1: Yep.
0: So now you get a second shot at that. And he's accomplished more earlier. So, like, if he can keep that going. And because really, it's not Jared Verse that's replacing Miles. It's Carson and Jared.
1: Well,
0: they're the new faces of the defense. Denzel's certainly there, too, but is aging and such. And so these are young guys who, when you think of Cleveland Browns defensively, hopefully over the next 3 to 5, 5 to 7 years, those two are the faces you see.
2: Agreed. I just think they need to stay healthy because, you know, when you said to compare it to the linebacker depth, like, we don't even know who our starting Sam linebacker is, and there is nobody behind these top two if they go down. Nobody.
0: No.
2: Who has played and has demonstrated proficiency at this level of football. Nobody. Not on the roster.
0: No.
2: Not a single person.
1: So Siciliano's top 10 was Monken, Warhop, Shador, Quinshon at 4, Fannin at 5, Jared Verse at 6, Spencer Fano at 7, Quincy Williams at 8, Elton Jenkins at 9, and Byron Storr, our special teams coordinator, at number 10.
0: There you go. Yeah. It's going to be a very interesting camp.
1: It is. There will be a lot to watch.
0: Yep.
2: Yes.
1: Yep. And good news, they're going to be on the field for a long time every day.
0: Yeah, you're going to see a lot. You're going to see a lot, kids. I'll tell you that. All right, we'll hit your weekend headlines coming up in the second hour of the program. You listen to Cleveland Browns Daily. 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
2: Hi.
1: How are you?
2: Welcome back.
1: You bet, buddy.
2: Oh, you are back. We are back.
1: That's just long.
2: We're diving in the pool feet first.
1: Jeez, good Lord.
2: It's the deep
1: end, kids. Just plate spinning. What I feel like right now. Got to catch up.
2: I will tell you this. If you are planning on coming to training camp here at the Cross Country Mortgage Campus, you should. There's some fantastic new additions. There's seating on the one side, on the west side now. Mm-hmm. Awesome setup. Great. You better give yourself whatever, however much time you think you are going to need.
1: Yeah.
2: You're going to need to double that probably.
1: Yeah, for those of you who haven't been by here in a year, like all of that construction stuff that was just getting started a year ago is now well on its way.
3: Mm-hmm.
1: So, yeah, it'd be a little different for a year until that all gets sorted.
2: Yes.
1: Yeah.
2: And don't for a minute think that you're coming in the front entrance if you are not a someone of consequence.
1: No.
2: With all due respect.
1: With all due respect.
2: Like, my friends are like, hey, like, can you get me in? I go, no, I'll see you on Beach Street.
1: That's right.
2: I'll meet you on Beach Street. And by the way, we're not parking anywhere nearby.
1: No.
2: But that's a whole conversation.
1: That's for another day, yeah.
2: So just give yourself time. Like, you will get in. You will have awesome sight lines this year. There's some really good stuff that our event team has put in place. But
1: yeah,
2: you will need some time to get in.
1: Yep.
2: So, all right, let's kick things off. The weekend headlines. And we do start in football. And we start with new uniforms. The Rams, first and foremost, while you were both out, came out with two new alternate uniforms. The fearsome white, a nod to the Deacon Jones era Rams, features block numbering with no yellow anywhere on the uniform, white horns on the helmet. The classic soul is a nod to the 1951 world champion Rams, featuring an all-yellow jersey with a multi-striped pant.
3: All right, the white and blue one is fine, but it's so Indianapolis Colts. Like, if you didn't have a ram on the helmet and you said this is just the uniform, you would say, oh, it's the Colts. So that one's fine. The one Devontae Adams wearing is good, even though I don't mind the traditional numbers. That's fine. Stafford's one's fine. The one Miles in is fine. And then that other one that Puka Nacua is in, I think, is terrible. And I'm a black jersey guy. And I don't know if that's deep navy and not black.
1: I think it's deep. I think they're going for a deep navy on it. Yeah.
3: Either way, I don't think that looks great.
1: So it's interesting in this view of them, the Deacon Jones ones, which are the fearsome foursome ones on the left. When I saw them initially, I thought they really landed the plane on the Deacon Jones era, which is actually a darker blue.
3: Yeah.
1: But in this, it appears like they just kept the royal blue.
3: Yep.
1: And so it does. When you said Colts, I didn't think of it that way. So when I first saw them, you know, on like a singular clip, I thought it was, I think if the picture was of Miles, I thought, oh, wow, they crushed it. They just landed the Deacon Jones. I like the ones Devontae's wearing. I think that they have largely hit on this. And it, at least it all looks like Rams. I'm with you on the blue midnight one, whatever it is. I don't understand that. But I think the other four all look like the Rams to me. So I think that
3: I would have liked on the, to your point, on the Deacon Jones ones, I would have liked that darker blue. Just like I like sometimes on the Vikings, if they go to that darker purple,
1: yeah.
3: I think that looks good. Because it is very much, when you look at it, it is a navy helmet. It's all navy.
1: Well, buddy, it was even in like the Henry Ellard, Jim Everett Rams.
3: Sure.
1: It was a navy helmet with a royal jersey.
3: Yep.
1: What Nike has done is they've made the helmet match the jersey, which I suppose makes sense, and maybe that's how it always should have been.
3: They can have all the helmets you want.
1: You have all you want. Like, I would have just made that. I would have made the Deacon Jones ones. Like, I wouldn't have had a white face mask. I would have used a gray face mask.
3: You could almost have taken the helmet Puka's wearing, if that is a navy, put white stripes on that one with a gray face mask and put that on that uniform.
1: So
3: I'm with you.
1: Yeah, Actually, it's they really didn't. Now that I look at it, they really didn't do it at all.
3: No, I'm looking at them right now. Yeah, we're on the same pitch.
1: Yeah,
3: literally.
1: Yeah, they didn't do it at all. What that should have been. So a little bit of a miss there. But still, identifiable as Rams, especially compared to my guess is where you're going next.
3: Listen, sometimes all you need to do is be better than the worst, and in this case, anything that the Rams produced is better than the worst.
2: That's right. As a friend of mine in Buffalo likes to make fun of the elf, which I find to be rather insulting because I love the elf, and it makes me want to fight him.
1: Yeah, that's right.
2: I then sent him this morning and said, you're really going to make fun of my mascot?
3: What are we doing here?
2: Welcome to the Bills' new uniforms.
3: They're horrific.
1: What is Nickel City?
2: I have no idea.
1: Would somebody from Buffalo know what that is? Is it the Buffalo Nickel?
3: They pull inspiration from the steel mills, grain elevators, and rail yards, which are foundational to our region's place in history. Blue collar for the blue collar. This feels, honestly, when they get into this level of detailing, it feels like when we made our uniforms in 2014 and they're like, okay, we didn't do some good things here, but we're going to come up with like reasons why they're stitching and this, that, whatever. I think the helmet is horrific.
1: I don't even understand it. You have that. And you also have the standing buffalo, by the way, the standing bison,
3: right? Yep.
1: Which is great from like the 60s. And you're going to put, I don't even know what that is. Is it a half horn? What is it trying to be?
3: What I've wanted to see is a picture of the helmet from behind.
1: Has anyone seen the helmet from behind? I haven't seen it.
3: Okay, here it is. It just makes a red V. So it's a red V in the back that pulls into that front. I don't even know what it is. I think they're... They are. You were like, I want to.
2: Man's got a theory.
3: Create something for Madden, and I botched it. And
4: that's hi, Bo. What you got. Hi, Nathan.
2: Young Gabriel,
1: the G-Man.
3: Plus, last year they're white. They had some cool ones last year.
4: Yeah. When you look at the Bills logo, it's got that red line going through the bison.
3: Yes.
4: I think that's what the helmet is trying to do. It's just that red line.
3: Yeah, but I don't get it.
1: That's what I've seen, but
4: Mr. Bishop in the front row.
1: Here's what you ought to do. If you're going to take one element off, take that line off and just have the
3: buffalo.
1: The buffalo.
4: Wow. What an idea.
1: By the way, we were, how about this? I was in Montana a week after our great friend Jake Trotter was. He was doing some volunteer work at the Blackfeet Nation in Browning, Montana. And when we came through last Thursday, they were having Browning Indian Days and they were having their powwow. So there were like 100 legit teepees like out in the prairie.
3: That's so cool.
1: And then adjacent to it was a herd of 200 buffalo, which is what they call them. They're bison, but they call them buffalo, but there were 200 buffalo right there. When we came back 2 days later, the buffalo were gone.
4: So did you get up real close, try to take a picture?
1: No, I'm not an idiot. No, not an idiot.
3: I mean, these are so bad. And last year they had their all white ones with like the silver ice and the logos. Those were so good. And these are so helmet is as big a whiff as you could possibly be. As big a whiff as possible.
1: They kind of look like Boise State.
3: Yeah.
1: Like screwing around with theirs in gray they did a few years ago. They look very collegiate, very amateur hour.
3: I think if it was that helmet.
1: Sometimes
3: and
1: I think.
3: Was just the standing bison in red.
1: Fine.
3: It would have been fine.
1: Fine. But the gray is even ridiculous. Well, like the whole thing's a disaster.
3: It's absurd.
1: Sometimes you have to be saved from yourself.
3: Yes.
1: Sometimes just two uniforms or three at the most is enough in the NFL.
3: All they need to have is...
1: If you turn that on, are you even going to know it's the Bills?
3: No, that's my point. All they need to have is what they currently wear and then the Jim Kelly era as an alternate with the red helmet.
1: Yeah, they could rotate from that or they could go the Jack Kemp.
3: And go one with the white with the standing.
1: That's it.
3: Yeah. It's not hard.
2: Like, you're basically the home of Labatt, General Mills... Like, give me something. Like, tie in something other than Nickel City.
1: I don't know. I'm not from there. I have no idea what that is referenced to. Maybe they call themselves the Nickel City. I have no idea. Never even been to Buffalo.
2: It's known as the Nickel City, a reference to the American bison on the back of the Indian head nickel.
1: So that's the Buffalo Nickel I was talking about. I've got a bunch of those.
2: I think I do too.
1: Buffalo Nickels around the turn of the previous century, like 1900s.
2: 1913 to 1938 it was minted.
1: Yeah, so we've got a bunch of those, but they have an Indian head on one side and then they've got Buffalo Nickel on the other. So that's what they're going for? Crazy.
2: I guess.
1: I don't get it, man.
2: Yeah.
1: I don't get it.
2: Gross is what it is. All right. Good news. Maybe bad news. I don't know. Arizona got a chance to look at their quarterback room.
1: Okay.
2: And then just decided, you know what? Maybe we are going to give Jacoby Brissett what he wants. And increase that compensation. $15.5 million from $4.5 million with a chance to get up to $21 million in incentives.
1: Okay. I'm just going to ask you, Mr. Zagura.
3: Yes.
1: Why? Why? Why?
3: I was talking with somebody today who was equally as confused as I am. You have Minshew and you have
1: Beck.
3: And again, Jacoby Brissett is a wonderful human being. And he definitely can be a solid quarterback. He would play better than obviously his record while he was here. He won't turn the football over, as the lowest interception percentage in the history of the NFL, 1.4%. But Jacoby Brissett has been a starting quarterback for at least two games in 6, 7 seasons. Bo, in how many of those seasons has he had a winning record?
1: 1-0.
3: Oof. In his last, we now play 17 game schedules. He started 17 games over the last two seasons with New England and with Arizona.
1: Yeah.
3: Bo, do you know his record as a starting quarterback over the last two seasons?
1: I don't.
3: Out of 17.
1: Can you give me how many games?
3: 17.
1: 17. I'm going to say he won 5.
3: 2-15.
1: Jeez.
3: What's?
1: Well, maybe that's it. Maybe he's like the perfect guy.
3: Maybe that's it.
1: To go 2-15 and the guys will play hard for him and they won't lose the bet, because he's a good dude. He's a good leader. He's all that. Maybe he's like just good enough to be bad that he's like the perfect guy to make sure that they draft one and get Moore or Manning. That's the only thing I could think of.
2: Well, that, and they let their media film all of training camp today and post it, especially from a higher level. They were showing the All-22. Like, there is a no-no. When you're with the media, like when they go to 11-on-11, you may not film it. And you know, the cameramen take their cameras and turn it. Everybody gets mad on our stream when we turn the cameras.
1: Yeah.
2: There's a reason. We're not allowed. Arizona, go ahead and show it all. Here's what we're doing.
3: It's just throwing away money.
1: I don't understand it. Just play Beck. Honestly, you'd be smarter just playing Beck anyway. Play him all season.
3: Yeah. Yep.
1: There's no future in Jacoby Brissett. The only thing I can think of is he's just bad enough to be good, and they're worried about losing, like, the McBrides and their better players, and maybe he'll, you know, guys respect him. I couldn't think of anything else. It's the most stupefying thing ever.
2: Yeah. Finally, thinking of our good friend 49er head coach Kyle Shanahan. Suffered significant injuries in a car accident during his summer break in mid-July that now will leave him limited as the team opens training camp. Shanahan broke his nose, 3 ribs, his hand, needed over 40 stitches in his face, and suffered a severe concussion during a July 14th car accident when he collided with an SUV near his Northern California home. Pretty crazy. Like, the assistant coach is running things with the coordinators assisting. Not a great start to the season out in California.
1: I mean, how serious must that have been? That he still can't coach?
2: A month later? Something would tell me that it's the headache or it's the concussion.
3: Yeah.
1: Scary.
3: Very scary. I'm glad that he has avoided something even more serious.
1: Yeah.
3: But it's kind of odd. I saw something that there will be no comment on what caused the accident or from the police department as well. So I don't know what's going on. I'm just glad that he is okay.
1: Yeah, no kidding. That was pretty wild.
2: Yeah, indeed. All right, to the college football front, Stanford football players have formed a campus chapter of the College Football Players Association. They are the first team to partner with the organization, which eventually aims to unionize college athletics. Is this the first step towards something larger?
1: It could be, if they're organized. And they are willing to, I mean, basically what it's going to come down to, are you willing to walk unless you're compensated as employees? My advice to presidents, conference commissioners, athletic directors in college athletics is do this your way while you still can. Learn the lessons that you didn't learn with NIL and transfer rules and all of those things when you just said, Jesus, take the wheel.

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1: Do all of it right now. Congress will not save you.
2: No.
1: And if you wait any longer, then all of a sudden you're going to have little unions popping up everywhere. And this is exactly what happened with NIL. They drug their feet on it, and then states jumped in and did their own NIL laws. And now you can't put that genie back in the bottle. It's done. So this is your chance. Go right now.
3: College football Nate and Bo, one last college football question. Your biggest takeaway from SEC Media Week, because it wasn't Media Day.
1: No.
3: It was Media Week.
1: I think they're serious.
3: About leaving?
1: Yeah. And I think having lived down there, and you've been down there, I think the SEC could leave everybody else and play their own league with their own rules and crown their own champion, and nobody down there would care. I really don't think they'd care. Would it be as good as getting to play Ohio State, Notre Dame, and everybody else? Sure. But I think those people would be delusional enough to think that if you won the SEC, you're our national champion. I think they meant everything they said.
3: College football, Nate, anything to add?
2: I believe, like Bo does, that they are serious about it. And I also believe that if that happens, you will get the Ohio States, all of the teams that you mentioned, the other best teams. The NCAA is going to be out of the college football business, and all the top teams are going to form their own league, and that's what it's going to be.
1: Yeah, and if they do that, just be proactive and do it together.
2: I think they have
1: to,
2: right?
1: On the same page.
2: Like, Ohio State can't go play for a national championship that doesn't involve the SEC, just like
1: the other one, I think, could, though.
2: The SEC would do the opposite, but I think that's why all the other big schools, let's just make a super league. We'll handpick the best schools from every conference.
1: Yep.
2: And that's our league. And by the way, everybody else then is just going to become a feeder for those schools. Yep. And they already are in some ways, but even more so, it would be like, are you in this league or are you not in this league?
1: 100%.
2: And it would be like, what the NIT, everybody else is the NIT. Back when the NCAA tournament was, and there was the NIT, everybody else is the NIT. This is the real, this is where all the money's going to be.
1: Mm-hmm.
2: This is where the TV contracts are going to be. And there'll be a massive bidding war just to have that. And it really is going to hurt the rest of college football and the rest of those programs.
1: Yep.
2: But I think that's what's going to happen. I think you're going to end up with like a, I don't know, in my mind, call it a NFL model 32 team super league. And that's what it's going to be. And I think that, quite frankly, if I was designing it, because, you know, teams change and go on runs and schools change and all that. And whereas you have, you know, the final four in the NIT are in next year, the bottom four are out.
1: True at relegation.
2: Yeah.
1: Yeah. Yeah. The only thing you'd have to then share revenue with, it's almost like you'd have to create two tiers that are all under the same rules.
2: But that's like the Premier League and the Champions League. That's exactly what it'd be.
1: Yeah. Yeah.
3: Final one today on the weekend headlines. 21-year-old Jackson.
1: Whoa. Hold on. We got to do Lombardi a little.
2: He was in the
3: opening. Oh, that's right. It was in the opening segment. We didn't get to it.
1: We
3: got to
1: do a little.
3: That's my bad.
1: Come on. Just a little.
2: I'm shocked.
3: Let me go. UNC GM Michael Lombardi has been placed on administrative leave by the university. Uh-oh.
1: You never saw it coming.
2: Never. I.
3: What is the 33rd team in the NFL going to do?
2: I'm flummoxed.
1: Did you know him?
3: Yeah. Boy, did we.
1: You guys did. Yeah.
2: Yeah.
1: I didn't know if you were here at that time when you were in the building.
3: See, was that your first year?
2: Yeah, 13.
3: Yeah.
2: Yeah.
3: Oh, yeah.
1: So, anybody who followed college football, just take the Lombardi thing aside for a second. Anybody who followed college football and covered it or talked about it, when they were hired and they talked about the 33rd team, and Lombardi would get in front of a microphone and act like he had this magical algorithm that was going to solve for them to solve college football and treat it like an NFL model. And I've been covering major college football since 2001, and Florida State was doing that 25 years ago. And he was acting like it was new. It was as absurd as comments that Urban made about the NFL. It just wasn't covered as much because it was at North Carolina and Urban was in the NFL. But some of that crazy stuff Urban said, we're going to be 250 running, 250 passing, like some of that crazy, why aren't we trying to win in preseason, like all that stuff. It's as crazy.

0: what Belichick and Lombardi said, and most of it was Lombardi because Belichick didn't talk much, what they said in the beginning was just as insane as that.
1: We had people who had played for him that thought it was revolutionary that said that to us right in that room.
0: Fair.
1: No, this is not surprising. This is probably a press release that they had if they did their homework ready to go.
2: 4-8, not one player drafted in any round.
0: You want to know the worst part?
2: They get any better?
0: Well, no, they're going to be terrible. He's going to be, Belichick will be fired after this year. Here's the craziest part. Did you see Lombardi's salary?
2: No.
0: This is not going to make either of you happy if you didn't particularly enjoy
1: I'm surprised he's on paid leave.
0: Arbitrarily, they paid him $1.5 million.
1: Bill has always
2: taken care of him.
0: He must have picked. I don't understand. So $1.5 million is what they paid him. Mark Pantoni, who is the best at this in college football, is the guy at Ohio State. Basically created this position 10 years, 15 years ago when Urban came from Florida. They basically created this position of college general manager. Pantoni, in the last year, I think, got to around $1 million. And he's the best at this. They gave this clown $1.5 million.
2: Right out of the gate.
0: He doesn't know anything. He doesn't know anything. They didn't land a big commit. They didn't land a big kid in the transfer portal. Nothing. Zero. And they paid him $1.5 million.
2: Good. Couldn't happen to a finer institution.
0: Good. Crazy. Right, now you can do the other guy.
2: I totally forgot about that. Thank you for reminding me. In golf, some 21-year-old won the 3M Open over the weekend. Marked his third start as a pro. Finished 3 strokes ahead of Scottie Scheffler, who settled for his 5th runner-up finish. You know what doesn't matter? That. You want to know why? Because all the majors are done.
1: No, this kid. This
0: Give me the details on this kid.
1: He had 2 collegiate players of the year at Auburn, 11 wins in 3 seasons. He had 6 wins in 10 tournaments this year in college. Went back to school after earning his card. This is only his 3rd pro tournament he won. I mean, he was being chased down by Scottie Scheffler on the last day and held him off and won by 3 shots.
0: That's pretty good.
1: He hits bombs. I worry about his back. He's got a little Zalatoris to his move. So I worry about his back. But he had a 309-yard 3-wood off the deck to make an eagle. At one point, I think on the back nine on Saturday, I think he had 4 birdies and 2 eagles. So he's a player. He's been very successful in college, and in his 3rd tournament in the pros, he won as well.
0: That's cool.
1: I think he'll be, that's a name. If he does not get injured, I think he's somebody that we'll be hearing about for quite some time.
0: Good job, Givey.
2: Gentlemen, a pleasure.
0: Are we doing a little higher, lower next?
2: Yep, we will.
0: You have that to look forward to, which is nice. 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
1: 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Hello, Gibbe.
2: Hi.
1: How are you? That's right.
2: I'm making fun of the G-Man, but otherwise we're great. We do. We have a little higher or lower here in our final segment. This is from Mike Renner of CBS Sports. Went through a nice little off-season exercise. We're almost out of the off-season exercises, kids.
1: Jeez.
2: Ranked every first-round draft pick of the 2020s.
1: Oh, really?
2: The 2026 draft class is not included as they have yet to play.
1: Okay.
2: Picks are sorted into three tiers, and we'll go through a few notables. You have the printouts in front of you.
1: I see them, yeah.
2: Best first-round decisions, tier one. Number one was Joe Burrow. It's not necessarily.
3: I don't even get it. I don't understand it. Help me understand it. What makes it the best decision?
1: Like, what I think is interesting on the Burrow one is like, well, who else were they going to take?
3: It was like a no brainer.
2: Like, I mean, there were a couple
1: Herbert
2: other
1: draft?
2: Quarterbacks.
1: That's the Herbert draft.
2: That's Herbert. Jordan. That's Tua.
1: Yeah. Like, I don't know that they're. I mean, we were at that. I mean, that well, we weren't at that combine because it didn't exist because it was COVID. But. Or was that the last thing we covered? No, that was the last thing we covered.
2: Yeah, we should not there. Have been there. It was yeah. a full-on...
1: That was the last thing
2: yeah.
1: we did.
2: Yeah.
3: It was the last thing we did.
1: There was no Super doubt. There was no decision around Burrow. You could say Burrow's the best first number one overall pick. Oh, yeah, sure. But there was no decision around taking Burrow at one.
3: No, to me, like... like,
2: right,
3: Bo Nix being taken at 12 and getting to an... AFC championship game in his second season is almost more impressive to me than like Herbert hasn't even won a playoff game.
1: Well, all right, go ahead. Let's play the game because there's a lot of thoughts.
2: I mean, they have Drake May number two.
3: Who went to an AFC championship game in his second season, was picked second overall. Bo Nix did that being picked 12th overall.
1: Yeah.
2: Jackson Smith and Jigba number four was picked 20th overall in 2023.
1: So I could actually make an argument that best picks, Justin Jefferson at 22 and Jackson Smith and Jigba at 20, are best picks.
2: Yeah. You might be able to throw you and at number five, Jordan Love.
1: At 26. I mean, yeah, there's another one, you know, even
2: it's
1: like...
2: more best value.
3: Linderbaum at 25.
1: You have to think about decisions, too. Like, think of the Ja'Marr Chase decision. That was a real decision.
3: It was him or Penei Sewell.
1: But Sewell went first, right? Or did he go first?
3: No, he went first.
1: He went first.
3: He went five and Sewell went seven.
1: Sewell went six. So that's a best choice. And they have Sewell on this list, too. But that, to me, feels like a true choice.
3: Like, why is Joe Alt there?
1: Notre Dame guy, right?
3: Yeah.
1: There you go. Mike's a Notre Dame guy.
2: They've got our own Jared Verse, number 11 on this list.
1: Yeah, it's a really good pick. At 19 by the Rams. It's a very good pick. CeeDee Lamb at 17 is a great pick. Am I misremembering this? Wasn't Wirfs the last of the tackles that year?
2: Yes.
1: So they were going to take a tackle. They were just going to take the fifth one.
2: Yeah, and it fell right into their lap.
1: Yeah.
3: To me, like, Pat Surtain should be a little bit higher than he is. There aren't a lot of corners that have worked out that well.
2: I mean, Kyle Hamilton, 14.
3: He should be higher. Like...
1: here's one, like Jalen Carter is at 15. That was a pretty big risk at 9.
2: Given everything.
1: Yeah, think about what happened off the field that year.
2: Yeah.
3: I'm sorry, but Bijan, I realize you shouldn't have taken a running back there. I get that. And maybe he's saying Bijan, just by the fact that he was a running back, getting into this first tier is great for him. But Bijan Robinson's really good.
1: Like, I
3: think you'd tell me that Nolan Smith has been a better pick or better decision than Bijan Robinson, or that even in that same draft, I don't even know who Darnell Wright is, and I realize he's probably starting tackle for the Bears, and we did a Bears game, but it's not like he's impacting me that much. And Jahmyr Gibbs is because he was picked four picks later as ahead of Bijan? Jahmyr Gibbs is really good, too. But both of those guys ended up being what appeared to be dumb picks.
1: Yeah.
3: Have been pretty good. Now, maybe you'd say that their teams, it hurt their team by using that valuable of an asset on a running back. But I don't know. It was funny. I was looking through this, and later on, tier three, most disappointing. Like, Travis Etienne's been a very solid starting running back.
1: Well, just stay on your Knicks thing for a second. He has C.J. Stroud ahead of Knicks. Stroud was second overall.
3: Wild to me.
2: And then they took the one that the Carolina didn't take.
1: Yeah.
3: There
2: was no thought process.
3: They have Bryce Young, who, correct me if I'm wrong, in his second season,
1: yeah,
3: led the Carolina Panthers to the playoffs and was in a shootout with the Rams in the first round of the playoffs and played well as being a worse pick than Kenny Pickett?
1: Well, that's a lot going on. He's got Jackson Dart, number 40 on this list, off of 1 year.
3: He has Bryce Young.
1: I like Mike. What's he doing?
3: He's got Bryce Young being a worse pick than Henry Ruggs.
1: Oh, my God. Guy literally incarcerated for manslaughter.
3: Like, am I nuts? Am I making it up that Bryce Young and the Carolina Panthers were a playoff team last year?
1: No, they were. It cost me a cool G. Actually, a set of Mizunos, but yes.
3: So how is that even? He was drafted to take a team that was picking first in the NFL draft. Now, he could say the trade around it. Is that what he's saying? That they shouldn't have made the trade? As it's his third season that he took him to the playoffs. I mean, it still feels like he's a better pick than Henry Ruggs.
1: Yeah, I would say so.
2: I'm trying to get some
1: clarity. He's got Jahmyr.
3: Jed Wills as a worse pick than Henry Ruggs.
2: Henry Ruggs shouldn't be eligible. He's in jail.
3: He should just be the last one on this list.
1: Last one on this list.
3: Travis Etienne. Caleb Williams is 137. Most disappointing first round decisions. Caleb Williams? What?
1: Do you think that was one of those ones that they put in to get people talking in Chicago to click on the list?
2: All right. So I had to go back and look here.
1: Make sense of it for us, Gibby.
2: With a list this large, being clear about the methodology is important. I decided to evaluate each decision from the team's point of view, given the draft capital and options available on the board, rather than evaluating talent alone. This is an important distinction because I'm not simply ranking players. For example, Kyle Pitts is a good player, but the decision to draft him number 4 overall in 2021 was objectively not a good one, considering the next 6 players off the board were Jamar Chase, Jalen Waddle, Penei Sewell, J.C. Horn, Patrick Surtain, and Devonta Smith.
3: Okay.
1: I don't know that context changes it too much, though. Because I guess
3: Colson Loveland feels like a very good pick. Chris Olave seems like he's been a very good pick.
1: Yeah, like, I mean, even if you go back to the first tier, he's got Jahmyr, you talked about this earlier, Jahmyr Gibbs at 60. Like, what would you have the Lions do behind that would have made that pick better? To me, that's maximizing the number 12 pick in the draft. Yeah, you're right. And then the Loveland pick was...
2: In his tier three, his most disappointing first-round selection, he's got Caleb Williams.
1: Oh, that's what I'm saying. That
3: seems insane.
1: He wants like Chicago.
3: He has Mac Jones as a better pick than Tua Tagovailoa. Or Caleb Williams.
2: What the hell did you want the Bears to do? They don't have a quarterback, for God's sake.
1: And he's pretty good.
3: By the way, the Bears' decision they make the trade. They get all the assets, and then they get. And they get Caleb Williams.
1: The only thing I'm thinking is he was saying it's low because they should have just taken Drake May instead of Caleb Williams.
3: Caleb Williams
1: is that what he's saying?
3: Was 11-6 last year and threw for 4,000 yards with 27 touchdowns.
1: I'm with you. I'm just saying maybe that's his argument on that. I mean, he has Mac Jones, who was drafted in 2021. Solid picks, mixed returns, incomplete grades. Well, he's a backup in San Francisco. I don't know that the grades are incomplete.
3: Be a guy that, by the way, if, you know, depending on how our season goes and how these young guys go, that's a guy that I think will be looked at as a Sam Darnold, drop him into a good situation and let him cook.
1: Sure.
3: I just think, like, Abdul Carter had a pretty mundane rookie season. Am I not
2: Exactly. Why I'm like, why is he in the first tier?
3: Why is he first tier and he's high in the first tier?
1: So
3: he had four sacks. Guy was drafted third overall and he had four sacks.
1: The last two are Trey Lance and Zach Wilson, then Jeff Okuda, Isaiah Wilson. I don't know how you can have a guy who was picked 29th overall in the bottom. These guys should all be top five guys. Anthony Richardson, this is a sad one.
3: Our guy Isaiah Simmons.
1: Isaiah Simmons on this list. Evan Neal on that bottom part of the list.
3: Like, he has Kyle Pitts below Henry Ruggs. Like, I'm sorry.
1: Didn't Alex Leatherwood, like, not even make it to year three?
3: No, he was here for a hot second. Was here for a hot second. Trajan Soyinka was here for a hot second. Kadarius Toney was here for... Kadarius Toney's another one that could be on this list. Low. I mean, these are wild.
2: It's just something fun to go through.
3: Off. Didn't Damon Arnett not last in the league for...
1: No, he got in trouble too, yeah. Come on, Mike.
2: Mike,
1: come on.
3: How is Henry Ruggs a better pick than Bryce Young?
1: I know it's bad radio, but I agree.
3: I mean, I don't understand. In what world, what type of football analysis would lead you to a conclusion that a guy in jail was a better pick than a guy who just led his team to the playoffs?
1: And with that, so much more to come. 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

0: veterans report tomorrow.
1: No longer will it just be rookies and quarterbacks. It's going to be the full 90. I'm excited. It's
2: Me too, man.
1: A little juice in the building.
0: It's a
1: excitement.
0: Yeah, it is. It's one of those things where, and I know for a great many of you, like, you can't wait for football season. Probably, you know, for us, this is go time.
1: Yep.
0: And it's a lot. It's a lot of stuff and all of that. And so I'm always a little reticent to get it going. You've probably heard us on the show even say, like, we'll get there soon enough. Like, don't wait. I can't wait till football season. Yeah, we'll get there. But I will say, like, tomorrow when everybody shows up, and then the first time we'll be able to be at practice is Friday.
2: Yep. We are allowed to watch Wednesday and Thursday. Friday, okay. We will be live stream starting at 1:30.
0: Starting at 1:30.
2: A little special.
0: That's going to be fun.
2: Deal.
0: So once you start to see you start to get the juices flowing.
1: Yeah, of course.
0: A little bit.
1: Yeah,
0: it starts to go.
1: Yeah. Let's go.
0: Starts to go a little bit. So, yeah.
1: It's time.
0: That will be cool. It will be time, and those guys will be reporting tomorrow. And away we go, kids. Thank you so much for listening, everybody. For Z, G-Man, Gibbe, Dr. J, Merely Bo, Cleveland Browns Daily, 850 ESPN Cleveland.
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13: I'm Ed Benkin. The wife of Chiefs offensive coordinator Eric Bieniemy was shot Sunday night in her Virginia home. Police have charged the couple's 27-year-old son, Elijah. Mia Bieniemy is in stable condition, remains hospitalized. Eric Bieniemy has left the Chiefs camp, and Coach Andy Reid says there is no timetable for Bieniemy's return. One of the Chiefs' division rivals is the Raiders, who are rebuilding with rookie quarterback Fernando Mendoza. And he talked about his current quarterback competition with Kirk Cousins.
24: It's going to be competing with each other, not competing against each other. Competing with each other, pushing each other to be the best quarterback we can possibly be for the Las Vegas Raiders and to enable them to win as many games as possible.
13: News from Colts camp, revealed on the Pat McAfee show. Quarterback Daniel Jones says he has been cleared to practice for the start of training camp. Meanwhile, Colts receiver Alec Pierce has been placed on the team's PUP list. North Carolina football general manager Michael Lombardi has been placed on paid administrative leave for the university. No decision for the school, no details given by the school. The decision sent from a human resources complaint. Baseball top of the ninth, Rangers 7, Mariners 2.
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28: Wesley in Connecticut, my friend. What do you have for the safe space?
29: Right now, my daughter and I, my daughter is Noelle. She's 10 years old. We have something for Freddie. So we need you right now to pick one team. You cannot have two teams. I agree with Harry. You got to pick the New York Jets or the Dallas Cowboys. I'm going to pass this one over to my daughter, Noelle. Noelle,
27: oh, great.
29: Tell Mr. Freddie what's going on.
30: I'm 10 years old, and I like the Bengals, and I hate everyone else. And my dad's a Jets fan, and even though his kids like teams, he hates everyone else. So you got to choose the Jets or the Cowboys. Can't like anyone else.
26: This is Freddie and Harry.

0: 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And check us out on ESPN Plus, because if you are right now on ESPN Plus, you see that Harry Douglas has his big old Urkel glasses on the bridge of his nose of the promo we just heard about me having two teams. And I mentioned both of my teams, the Jets and Cowboys in the NFL, had a chance to play on my birthday back in 2015 when I turned 50 years of age. And my wife surprised me with that. Adrian hit us on the socials at Coleman ESPN. He said, oh my God, I was at that game. Me and my sons are Cowboys fans. My uncle is a Jets fan. I treated everyone to the experience. So it's cool that I shared that experience, one of my favorite NFL stadium moments, my favorite of all time. And my man Adrian was in the building at the same time.
1: Well, also what I'm taking from that, Adrian, you have a fantastic job. What exactly do you do if you treated everyone to that game?
0: Hey, stay out of a man's, stay out of a man's pockets.
1: I just said, what does he do?
0: His pockets weren't bothering you. Don't bother them.
1: What do you do, Adrian?
2: Why do you want to count my money?
0: Exactly.
1: Hey, what do you do for a living, Adrian?
0: He got his mind on his money, and you keep your mind off his money.
1: Hey, everybody worry about mine. He making this. He got to catch that damn ball. I'm going to worry about somebody's one time.
0: And you leave it here with something one way or the other, right?
1: Leave it with something.
0: Whether it's your money or somebody's thoughts about their money, you leave it here
1: with something. And then we talk about back in the days whether I had beer goggles or not.
0: You will confirm nor deny those allegations involving that. Well, Sixers fans have championship goggles all in front of their eyes right now. LeBron James signed with the Philadelphia 76ers. 2 years, $8 million. The starting lineup more than likely, I think this is going to be it. LeBron James, a point guard. Tyrese Maxey, a shooting guard. Vijay Eskom, small forward. Jaylen Brown, power forward, relatively speaking. And Joel Embiid at the center position. I could see LeBron James being more of a point guard for this basketball team, having Tyrese Maxey play off the ball in a lot of situations. This way, when Maxey has to handle the ball for the team, he has enough rest trying to not do that, which really wore him down. Not in the series against the Celtics, but definitely in the series, the next one against the New York Knicks in this previous playoffs.
1: Well, it's no doubt LeBron James is going to handle the basketball. Now, I don't think it's going to be the majority of the time, but the luxury of acquiring a player like LeBron James is his ability to play positions 1 through 5. And when you have a guy that's so damn good at passing the basketball and making the right basketball play, of course he's going to have the ball in his hands. But I think initially it will be Tyrese Maxey that starts things off. And when he needs those bricks in between games, or if LeBron James gets the rebound, he's not going to sit there and look for Tyrese Maxey to bring the ball up the court. He's just going to take it up himself. So you have the ability of having two guys as orchestrators on the court at all times, or just about majority of the time.
0: Well, Miami didn't get LeBron. Cleveland did not get LeBron. Golden State did not get LeBron. Even Steph Curry, they asked his reaction to that. He told Marcus Thompson, The Athletic, and I quote, "That's why you don't envision anything until it happens. There's a lot of moving parts," end quote. Even his teammate, Draymond Green, who is currently a free agent, although we know that's not going to last much longer, more than likely, he is going to sign and stay when it comes to the Golden State Warriors. He was asked on the big podcast with Shaq, would he ever ring chase like certain people have done, a.k.a. LeBron James, and Draymond said,
3: "If there's something that I could offer to a team and I'm like, oh, I'm the missing piece there, I can go help that team get over the hump. That's a totally different thing, right? Like, that's like, I can go contribute to a championship. That's different than like, man, let me go see if I could just fall into one more. You know what I'm saying? Like, no, I want to be able to contribute." And saying
4: you
3: that
4: has like a big, like a big four. Phoenix, for example. Phoenix say, "Hey, we need you. Would you?"
3: I think that would be a hell of an opportunity, but the Warriors will have to not want me anymore.
0: Okay, well, we'll see what's going to happen. Y'all see Draymond Green.
1: Well, the Lakers didn't really want LeBron James anymore.
0: That was a D-I-V-O-R-C-E divorce. They said, you know what? This has been good, but we need this to be Luka Doncic's team. It's kind of hard to do that with your aura that's always going to be a part of the NBA and also the Los Angeles Lakers.
5: Right, before we answer the question and more on the biggest loser here with LeBron signing, since we just had the Steph Curry saying, you know, why it didn't work out with them and LeBron or what have you. Freddie, I'll ask you, with Steph and his relationship with Golden State, do you think it's time for Steph and the Warriors to part ways?
0: No. He doesn't want to leave. They don't want him to leave. Nah, I don't think it's time for those guys. I'm not... I'm not big into, well, he's been there too long. They're not going to win a championship. They need to part ways. Why? If Steph Curry doesn't want to leave, I'm not pushing Steph Curry out the door. I'm just not doing that. Everything that he has meant to the NBA and the Golden State Warriors, if that's where his feet want to be and he can live with the results, whatever they turn out to be, good or bad, there's no reason to say we've done all we can. Hey, Steph, go find another team. Is that is not anything what he wants to do regarding the Golden State Warriors.
1: I think also when you look at Steph Curry's game, being a guy that's 6'2 and a half, 6'3, whatever it is, and the way he plays the game of basketball, running around, tiring out defenders, and as soon as he crosses half court, you have to pick him up, and sometimes three quarters of the court, you have to pick him up. You just can't find that every day in the game of basketball. Mm-hmm. The greatest shooter of all time, but the way he plays, yes, athleticism is a part of it, but his skill set and being able to shoot the basketball as well as he does, he can do that for another, I would say, 7, 8, maybe even 10 years. Being able to shoot the basketball, people will never get tired of that. You look at Ray Allen and the job he did with it, Reggie Miller and the job that he did, and Larry Bird and the job that he was able to shoot it. Jeff Hornacek when he was playing for the Utah Jazz. Like, being able to shoot in a lethal manner, you're always going to be valuable and bring that instant value to your basketball team. And for Steph Curry, it's the Golden State Warriors. And sometimes there are those players that we would rather just see in a one uniform and play for one organization.
0: I hear you. Yep.
1: Steph Curry is that guy for me.
0: Yeah. Now, if you want to say it's a time for a rebuild in Golden State, that could be a more fair question. And if it's going to be time for a rebuild in Golden State, I'm still keeping Steph Curry. I'll move on from Draymond Green and have a rebuild. I'll do that. Nothing against Draymond Green. I think at times his act has gotten thin. His act has gotten stale. Outside Golden State and inside of Golden State. That's why they haven't exactly darkened his door with a contract offer. They want to wait and see exactly. They still want to be in the Draymond Green business when it comes to Golden State Warriors. I don't regard them as a loser in the LeBron James sweepstakes. I didn't think they had a chance of landing him anyway. And this is just me, HD, from my purview. I don't think Steph Curry is bothered by the fact that LeBron James decided to choose Philadelphia and not pair up with him in San Francisco with Golden State. But if there is a loser from this, HD, who is that loser, in your opinion, by LeBron James signing with the 76ers?
1: The Boston Celtics. And here's why.
0: Okay.
1: If they don't trade Jaylen Brown to the Philadelphia 76ers, LeBron James isn't going there. It's that simple for me. LeBron James was more intrigued by Jaylen Brown being traded to the Philadelphia 76ers and the Sixers getting off that Paul George contract, and them having Tyrese Maxey and VJ Edgecombe and Jaylen Brown into that equation. And then you look at the free agents that they were able to sign as well, too, and players that they acquired. But the biggest piece to it all, in my opinion, was Jaylen Brown going there. So if the Boston Celtics don't trade Jaylen Brown, in my opinion, to the Philadelphia 76ers, I do not believe LeBron James is going there.
0: Interesting. I haven't heard about that from anybody. It's also interesting you say that after we heard about Jason Tatum. Speaking to the kids attending his basketball camp, and he broke down to the kiddos how he views leadership and what being a leader means to him. He said, and I quote, "Being a leader does not mean you know it all, right? I don't know it all. I'll be the first person to say that. Being a leader is being comfortable with raising your hand like, I don't know. Can you explain that to me? I don't know X, Y, and Z. I want to learn. Being around somebody that feels like they know it all, I don't want to be around that person. I don't want to be the smartest person in the room. I want to learn from somebody else." End quote. That's what Jason Tatum had to say at his basketball camp, speaking to kids, breaking down how he views leadership and what being a leader means to him. Say it out loud. It's the elephant in the room. That was a clear shot at Jaylen Brown. It was. He may have been trying to be subliminal. It was more criminal than subliminal what he had to say. As much as Boston wanted to move on from Jaylen Brown, Jason Tatum was rocking with that dude each and every day. Now, he'll poo-poo it and say, you know what, people taking out of context, and that's fine. Maybe I is, but maybe I ain't. You don't put it out there when we heard many people did not like Jaylen Brown enough in the Celtics organization because he always believed he was the smartest person in the room. Why would you put that out there, breaking down leadership at your basketball camp, when you know if you said something like that, Jason Tatum, it was going to be repeated. It was going to be told, because he wanted to be told. That was nothing subliminal from Jason Tatum.
1: This is good stuff. Boy, whenever you can have sports be the soaps and Young and the Restless and the whole nine, this is good stuff.
0: Because I know from Jaylen Brown, and I heard that, I'm thinking that's a shot at me.
1: All right, so Freddie, now, if I'm Jaylen Brown,
0: okay,
1: yes, I feel like that's a shot at me. Let me take these glasses off.
0: Yes, so you can see clearly in this good afternoon.
1: The rain is gone. I'm going to give Jason Tatum the benefit of the doubt.
0: Okay.
1: And here's why, Freddie.
0: All right. I'm listening.
1: We hardly ever hear him stir the pot when it comes to certain things.
0: Sure.
1: So I want to believe that this is just a message to the young kids about always opening your ears to listen and learn, and not always thinking that you have the answers, because this generation that's coming up right now, at times they do feel like they know everything. Trust me, ladies and gentlemen, I have a 10-year-old daughter and a 7-year-old son. So at times they don't think me and my wife know a damn thing. And I'm just looking at them like I've been there and I've done it. Me and your mama has too.
5: Right.
1: I'm hoping, and I want to give him the benefit of the doubt right here in this situation, because it wasn't too long ago, Freddie, we had a conversation about Jason Tatum when someone asked him about the Jaylen Brown situation, and he just, you know, played it cool. And we thought that was because he doesn't want it to be drug out, and now something else becomes another thing. So I'm going to give Jason Tatum the benefit of the doubt.
0: Okay.
1: Because he normally does not stir the stew in the pot.
0: Absolutely.
1: And I want to believe that he is just giving these kids real life advice, in which what he said is real life advice, and is not taking shots at Jaylen Brown. But if I'm Jaylen Brown, today, when he said it, I'm taking it personal.
0: Yeah, I mean, I was not the one receiving those arrows, but that hurt me hearing that. And I'm not the one he's talking about when it comes to potentially Jaylen Brown. Believe me, Jason Tatum is pretty smart. He does not just spit off out of the mouth about what he wants to say. He takes his time to make sure those thoughts can be very received, very thought out, and at times very profound. He is not prone to losing his religion and just speaking in a knee-jerk reaction. That's why, from my purview, this seems to be a shot at Jaylen Brown, because someone asked him a question, and I'm sure he took a heartbeat, and then his intelligence came out and said, being a leader, and then, can you explain that to me? And I don't know it all, when we heard that was part of the narrative involving Jaylen Brown. Fair, unfair, accurate, inaccurate. Jaylen Brown spoke out to say, well, wait a minute, who says I'm the smartest person in the room? What's the problem with that? Which means that either somebody said that to him, saying, you know, you're too smart for your own good. Who would not know about that more than Jaylen Brown, than a guy that rocked with him for 9 years? When it comes to Jason Tatum.
1: I know.
0: Just putting it out there.
1: I want to.
0: Me
1: Freddie.
0: Too. I want it for both of us.
1: I am forcing myself to give Jason Tatum the benefit of the doubt in this situation. That he is just, I'm forcing myself. That he is giving these kids messaging that they need. And he had Jaylen Brown not in mind when he was given this messaging. But there is a percent of me that says,
5: yes.
1: Oh, man. You could tell people, hey, don't record this part. Put the cameras down. Just let me say it to them. Because now, I've done that, right? Like, I've talked to kids before, and there are certain things that I say that I don't want to leave that room.
0: Right, exactly.
1: And I'm like, hey, can you cut the cameras off? Stop filming. I don't want you to film this. I just want to talk, and I just want them to hear this.
0: Yes.
1: Could he have done that?
0: Right. Sometimes the best editor is you.
1: Yes.
0: Sometimes it's not good to place your faith in strangers. Can you not speak about this? Can you not record it? That's asking a lot of people that you don't know. Hell, that's asking a lot of people you do know involving that.
1: In today's age, too.
0: Absolutely. Sometimes the best editor is not strangers or family members. Sometimes the best editor is you. to say, nah, I better not say it that way. Hold on, give me a second. I'll get back to you kids. Next question, please. Sometimes the best editor is YOU, not anybody else.
1: And I'm forcing myself too, Freddie.
3: I could tell.
1: I'm forcing myself to believe that Jason Tatum meant well by those young kings and queens delivering that message to them about learning and always listening. Because I look at you. You have a daughter. You have a grandson, Freddie. I look at my parents. I look at myself. I have kids. I still learn today. Like, one of the best things I thought happened for my career is me being paired up with you.
0: No, co-sign.
1: I learn from you every single day, man.
0: And I feel the same way.
1: And I appreciate it. Yeah. I learned from Shannon. We had a situation the other day, I'm not going to say out loud on air, where Shannon was in my ear, and then instead of me going in panic mode, I listened to Shannon, then I came back and I said something on air that made the situation right. You know what I'm saying? So we're always constantly learning. So I'm just hoping.
0: Yes. That Jason Tatum.
1: I'm really hoping that Jason Tatum was delivering this message to these young people to let them know it doesn't matter if you're 12, 32, 42, 72,
3: right.
1: 102. And if you're lucky enough to live to 112, you're always learning.
0: Believe me. I hope you're right. I pray that you're right. Because if you're not right, this is going to get back to Jalen Brown. Which means we got a
1: Twitch. Already has.
0: Yeah, which means we have a Twitch event coming up involving him because he has not been shy about clapping back at people, whether it's in the media, outside the media, fans. Jalen Brown will not be silent. He will not shut up if he believes that you're trying to not character assassinate, but bring some stain to his character. He's not going to stand for that. And if anybody's in that same situation and you got enough brains in your head.
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0: 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He will not shut up. 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
1: Yes. When you gave that speech to the kids, did you have Jaylen Brown in mind?
2: And let him answer.
1: When you were I just want to hear the answer. Now, if you meant it for Jaylen Brown, what I would like for him to do is to say yes. If it wasn't meant for Jaylen Brown and you didn't do that, then say no. If it was meant for Jaylen Brown, this is how I am, Freddie. Mm-hmm. Be a man and say it was.
2: Right.
1: If it wasn't, it was for the kids.
2: This keeps up, and at a certain point it will. I meant to change my mind about Philly versus New York opening night.
1: I know.
2: Might need Boston, Philadelphia. In Boston, might need that opening night. Have like the Knicks game, the first one, or whatever that is, or have that night number two. But maybe game one of the LeBron James era needs to be in Boston if this continues, because there is going to be a response from Jaylen Brown. Not from Jaylen Brown's camp, but from Jaylen Brown. And then that's when things can get sticky, or even stickier, involving these two.
1: And I'm not saying, like, for Jason Tatum, like, you can't be who you are.
2: Right.
1: But understanding the situation and the magnitude of it, mm-hmm, that just occurred, we know how very aware he is.
2: Yep. That's what
1: I don't want these two to have ill will towards each other.
2: Mm-hmm.
1: I don't want it going deeper than basketball.
2: We may already be there.
1: That's what I'm saying, though, Freddie. But because this is already came out of Jason Tatum's mouth, and even if it wasn't for Jaylen Brown, I know he's going to take it,
2: mm-hmm,
1: a different way.
2: Yeah. These five words of this PSA, the best editor, three dots, is you. Whether you're Jason Tatum or Tatum Jason, period. Sometimes the best thing you can say is nothing, Nathan. Nada.
1: Well, if our listeners are ever wondering, if me and Freddie, if we do this before we say something, or we pause,
2: uh-huh,
1: for, yes, 1-1000, 2-1000,
2: uh-huh, yep,
1: it's because we don't want to say something,
2: mm-hmm,
1: in a way that we know probably going to come off to people,
2: yep,
1: in the wrong way.
2: Yep.
1: So, you know what we're doing? We just giving people grace.
2: That is,
1: we're giving, yeah, folks grace in that department.
2: That is our way of not pulling that pin out of that grenade.
1: Yes. Pause, my brother.
2: Exactly. When you hear us take a breath and it's audible, we're making sure the grenade is not going to be launched. It's not, look out. No, we want to make sure.
1: I'm really finna get all the married men out there.
2: Okay.
1: You all know what we're talking about, because I'm pretty sure there have been some things that you wanted to say, but if you let it come out your mouth,
2: mm-hmm, mm-hmm,
1: yeah, you're going to be running around that damn hamster wheel for probably a week and a half, or maybe even two.
2: I'm going to say the same thing that Steve Harvey said in a joke that he had, one of my favorite comedians. He goes, that's the same way when you punch somebody in the face. You can't take that back. That feels like a punch in the face to your wife when you say something you know you should not say. You cannot take that back, because your missus will not forget that.
1: No.
2: And she will hold it over your head like the hammer of Thor, and you brought that.
1: 10 years later. 10 years later, you may be out there having a nice little soiree with your friends, and she, yeah, you know, and my husband, this. And it may have happened 10 years ago, and she still ain't let it go. Yeah, man. You gotta watch what you say.
2: This marriage PSA brought to you by the married men known as Freddie Coleman and Harry Douglas. It is Reggae Monday, Freddie and Harry. Thanks for joining us on ESPN Radio, the ESPN app, Sirius XM Channel 80, as well as ESPN Plus. And don't forget to tell that smart speaker to play ESPN Radio, presented by Progressive Insurance. Now, there's a team in the National Football League whose season could be in all kinds of peril because of something that happened to the head coach. Here's a hint. We're not talking about Mike Vrabel of the New England Patriots. You'll find who we're talking about next after Harry gives you this word from 5-Hour Energy, baby.
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0: Cohen will continue to react to LeBron James choosing the 76ers as his next team and what that means for those players still available. 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
15: As veterans, we've dealt with noise. From chains clanking as they're clamped onto cargo, to orders coming down the chain of command. We can handle that kind of noise. Back home, the noise is different. It seems like everyone's talking all at once and over each other because they just want to be heard. They're taking selfies and oversharing. But we know that it's not about hearing. It's about listening. Listening to what's actually happening with our fellow veterans. Understanding each other because we share the same experiences, the same vocabulary, following the same paths that others have walked. If only we can pick up the trail. 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
3: I'm Ed Bankin. NFL training camps are getting underway. All 32 teams will have everybody report to camp by tomorrow if they have not yet reported. As far as the Colts, there's good news on the injury front. Quarterback Daniel Jones said on the Pat McAfee show that he's been cleared for practice and he's ready to go for camp when the Colts take the field.
4: Yeah, I'm feeling good. I think, plan is to be back in 11-on-11, full team drills tomorrow or Wednesday when we start up practice. So be out there with the guys, excited to get back.
3: Also, the Colts wide receiver Alec Pierce will start the training camp stretch on the PUP list. Chiefs offensive coordinator Eric Bieniemy has left the team's training camp after a shooting incident involving his wife. Mia Bieniemy is in stable condition after being shot in her Virginia home on Sunday night. Police have charged the couple's 27-year-old son, Elijah. North Carolina football general manager Michael Lombardi has been placed on paid administrative leave for the university. No details are given by the school. Baseball this afternoon, the Rangers beat the Mariners 7-3. With that win, Texas now leads Seattle and Houston by 2.5 games in the AL West.
5: Hey, it's Michelle Smallman, and coming up Tuesday as training camp kicks off, I'll tell you why the Browns need Shedeur Sanders to win the QB competition. It's on Sportsmanlike, 6 a.m. Eastern, right here on ESPN Radio, ESPN2, and ESPNU.

0: Sirius XM Channel 8, and don't you dare forget about us on ESPN Plus. And what is it going to look like for the San Francisco 49ers without their leader, at least for the majority of training camp and maybe even the start of the season? 49ers head coach Kyle Shanahan suffered significant injuries in a car crash during his summer break in mid-July. That's going to leave him limited when the San Francisco 49ers open training camp later on this week. Kyle Shanahan broke his nose, three ribs, his hand, needed more than 40 stitches in his face, and suffered a severe concussion during a July 14th car crash where he collided with an SUV near his Northern California home. That's what sources were familiar with the situation said to ESPN and other outlets. Now, check out what John Lynch, 49ers general manager, had to say about any kind of plan and any kind of timetable regarding Kyle Shanahan.
1: We're not going to blink. We feel like we're well-equipped for something like this. We understand what a tremendous leader we have in Kyle. I think one of the great things Kyle does, aside from coaching his team, is leading this organization. And you know, I think he's a tremendous developer of his staff. And so we're not going to miss a beat. We will keep you abreast of Kyle's progress. Kyle is doing good. He's got some bumps and bruises. He did suffer a concussion in the accident. Has some lingering effects from that concussion. And, you know, we're kind of treating this. We don't have a protocol for staff members when it comes to concussions, but we do with players, and it's become very helpful. So Kyle basically is going to be, like, in the protocol, and we're going to let the condition, the doctors dictate how he comes back, when he comes back. He's been in the building, so we've seen him. He's, you know, it's kind of like we do with our players, a phased back approach. Number one for Kyle and the Shanahan family is getting him back right. He's a tremendous head coach. But this is bigger than that. This is about his well-being, and we're going to take the time necessary.
2: And number one, you want to make sure that he is okay before he returns back to the full throttle of training camp, coaching guys up, because he is the head coach, right? It's not just the offense that he's worried about. You have to oversee offense, defense, special teams. And Kyle Shanahan, when he took the job to be the San Francisco 49ers head coach, a lot of decisions that they make along with John Lynch goes through Kyle Shanahan. That's from guys on the roster, who you want to bring in, who you want to cut, who you want to release, who you want to add to your roster in that capacity as well, too. So he does a lot within the 49ers organization. I'm not going to say the offense is going to take a massive hit, but you take a little bit of a hit because he's the play caller. Sure. He is the guy that is putting guys in positions to have that success, or drawing things up to expose the defense in certain things that he might be seeing on film. Now, here's the good part about it. The new offensive coordinator is Clay Kubiak, the son of Gary Kubiak and the brother of Clint Kubiak. And what's unique about this offense, the father of Clay Kubiak is Gary Kubiak, who was a backup quarterback to John Elway when Mike Shanahan was the head coach. Kyle's father. So all these things intersect with one another. So, you know, Clay's been embedded within this offensive system since he was a kid, and his father was playing for the Denver Broncos along with his brother Clint. We've seen the job that Clint was able to do with the Seattle Seahawks a season ago, now the head coach of the Las Vegas Raiders. So at least you have someone from a play caller standpoint at offensive coordinator who's been within this offense through and through, and he's been with the 49ers for a while as well, too. But there's nothing like the main guy that you normally have calling plays and has built that relationship with every single person within that offensive system.
0: Yeah, assistant head coach Chris Forster is going to assume some of Shanahan's duties when Kyle Shanahan returns. When you are the pulse of the organization, even though the
2: major pulse, dude.
0: Boom, boom, boom, boom, boom, boom. That's Kyle Shanahan of the San Francisco 49ers. Even the people receiving your message through a different voice, it's not going to sound the same. It's not going to have the same effect. Kyle Shanahan is as detail-oriented as any coach, and not just in the NFL, but any coach of professional sports. Everything has a when and a why and a where and a how and a what. And he's going to have the answers to all those questions, what he's been able to do with him and John Lynch running the San Francisco 49ers.
2: And he likes it done his way.
0: Well, it's
2: trust me, I know that for a fact because, and I'm not going to say player's name, but there are players that have played for him in which, you know, when they first got within the offense, they were like, why are we doing this? Why are we? Because, trust me, this is the way I want it done. There's a rhyme and a reason. You don't see it now, but you will see it when it comes to fruition. So he wants it his way. It's going to be his way. And that is something when dealing with Kyle Shanahan.
0: And that kind of message that's not going to be there at the beginning, it shouldn't derail a 49ers football team, but it potentially could. If you're used to understanding how things are supposed to be done, even if it's off by a millimeter, it's going to feel completely off to a 49ers team that we've seen how they've been able to overcome injuries. They've been able to overcome so many different things and still be a viable organization. Everybody who was somebody as a key player in that defense seemed like they had an injury last year, and they were a bad third quarter away from winning their own division against the Seattle Seahawks in the final weeks of the regular season. That's what kind of coach and also personnel person that Kyle Shanahan is. Not having that at the beginning, that's when you really got to lean into the Fred Warners, the Purdy, Brock Purdy's. Any veteran that's had any kind of success is going to have to really deliver that message to the rest of the team on behalf of Chris Forster, who's taking over some of those duties, and especially on behalf of Kyle Shanahan. Not saying this should derail the San Francisco 49ers, but they have kind of a slow start and it takes a while to get going. This is significant by what happened, and we're glad that Kyle Shanahan's okay. That's the most important thing. But on the football field, you wonder how quick it'll take the 49ers to be okay with him not being okay.
2: And the biggest thing with San Francisco, we talked about coming into this season, Freddie, it's can you remain healthy? And that's a lot of the main guys. Now, you don't want your secondary guys getting hurt either, but that's been the knock on this team the last few years, the massive injury sustained from quality players. But Kyle Shanahan and his presence, it means something. It wasn't too long ago, right, when he was in Washington as the offensive coordinator, and you had Sean McVay under him, and you had Matt LaFleur under him, and Mike McDaniel. All these guys have been able to get head coaching jobs from, number one, being with Kyle Shanahan and his father, Mike Shanahan, and understanding that system. Now, you tweak some things whenever you get your job and you get your opportunity, but a lot of those things came from being attached to Kyle Shanahan and his father, Mike Shanahan.
0: Man, and especially in that division, you got the Seahawks who won it last year. You got a Rams team that many people believe is going to be the Rams and everybody else, not just in that division, but maybe the Rams and everybody else in the NFC, or the Rams and everybody else in the National Football League. You have a lot of guys coming back from injury that you're hoping they'll be right and ready when the season rolls around. And the way that they play, he's a big part of that identity. He wants a brutish, cruel, efficient, bloodthirsty team. On both sides.
2: Physicality
0: is a must. It's an utmost with the San Francisco 49ers. And how do you get players to play that way? The guy delivering the message will let you know, if you don't do it this way, I'll find somebody else. I found the final pick in the draft to be my starting quarterback. I don't suffer
2: after
0: fools gladly.
2: Yeah. Traded and moved up to number three
0: to get Trey Lance.
2: To draft Trey Lance. And realized that he wasn't the guy, and they weren't just going to keep a mistake in the building. They moved on. Brock Purdy came in and said, hey, that's my guy.
0: Mm-hmm. Yep. So keep an eye on that with San Francisco. They have a slow start, not just in training camp, but to the season. Kyle Shanahan being the pulse of that organization at their beginning could have a major, major effect on a team that has a lot of veteran leadership. But the pulse of that team, not there at the beginning, could really make things a lot more difficult for San Francisco, and not just in their own division. He is Harry Douglas. Hit him on the socials at HDouglas83. I'm Freddie Coleman. You can do the same at Coleman ESPN. It is Reggae Monday, Freddie and Harry, presented by Progressive Insurance. And what do FIFA, the WNBA, and football have to do with your sports weekend that just finished? We'll get to that part of 3 Up, 3 Down if you keep it here on ESPN Radio, the ESPN app. And don't you dare forget about us on ESPN Plus.
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0: 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My Inconvenient Truths, guaranteed to inconvenience Harry Douglas, starring LeBron James, Jaylen Brown, and a certain quarterback in the NFL coming back from injury that comes your way in 15 minutes. All the inconvenience that you can have and that you can stand.
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0: And there's nothing inconvenient about 3 Up, 3 Down, because each and every

0: week, somebody gets to be Mr. Positive, and the other one gets to be Mr. Doom and Gloom. For this week, I'm Mr. D&G Doom and Gloom, but Mr. Positive is the one, the only Harry Douglas, so he kicks it off with
1: number one.
2: Number one, Freddie, let's go to Major League Baseball. Jacob Mizorowski for the Milwaukee Brewers is having a phenomenal year. From a record standpoint, he's 11-4, but you look at when he pitched yesterday versus the Colorado Rockies. He only pitched in 5 innings, but had 12 Ks. When you look at how he's doing on the season so far, in ERA, he's number one in Major League Baseball. Strikeouts, number one in Major League Baseball. And from a record standpoint for the Milwaukee Brewers overall, they have the second best record in Major League Baseball. Jacob Mizorowski is a big part of that. Shout out to the young man who's throwing 104 miles per hour at times yesterday and in multiple games that he's pitched this season. Man, the Milwaukee Brewers are hot right now. And so is Jacob Mizorowski.
0: That's the good. My number one bad stars Christian Pringle. You don't have to know him. Just Google his name. You'll say, what in the hell happened? He had a chance to face Anthony Joshua. Anthony Joshua making his return to the ring. Christian Pringle knocked out Anthony Joshua. Should I say knocked him down once and twice in the first inning. You're thinking this is going to be a very short fight. It was. But not in favor of Christian Pringle, because Anthony Joshua got up and knocked the blood out of him and knocked him out in the second round. If you're Christian Pringle, the first rule of Fight Club is when you knock somebody down twice, finish the fight. Apparently, he never got that memo because Anthony Joshua got up, said bippity bip, slappity slap, and that was it for Christian Pringle, and he won the fight in the second round. He set up the jab, right hand, two more huge right hands, and 2-5-10, he was out. Christian Pringle, the next time you knock down somebody twice in a fight, make sure you go for the trilogy. Then the fight will be over. You let a brother get up, and you didn't get up. Christian Pringle, please learn that lesson in future fights.
2: Wait a minute, Freddie. Wait a minute. Now, you know when I do get up, I do that boy bad. I think it's safe to say that boy sad. Let's move it along.
1: Number two.
2: All right, so number two, let's go to the WNBA. They had their All-Star game this weekend, and want to give a lot of credit to Jonquel Jones, winning MVP of the All-Star game, 22 points, 13 rebounds, 8 assists, 2 assists shy of a triple-double. Also, Dominique Malanga dunking in the All-Star game. That was huge. It was massive. Shout out to that young lady being able to do that. And then Caitlin Clark, when you look at her scoring 11 of the team's first 13 points, she came out shooting that bad boy from the timeline, letting everyone know that her presence was going to be felt. So shout out to the WNBA and all the ladies that balled out this weekend at the All-Star game. Oh, can I add one more?
0: Have at it.
2: Miss AZ Fudd.
0: Yeah.
2: Go ahead with your bad self.
0: Mm-hmm. Yeah.
2: That girl bad shooting that trifecta like that and winning the 3-point contest. And then, not only that, she kind of called out Steph Curry a little bit. And I like that, Freddie Coleman.
0: Mm-hmm. Be careful what you wish for, AZ.
2: No.
0: Guys like him, don't leave those stones unturned. Remember, you've been warned. My number two down, when are we going to stop letting people get away with paying them a lot of money for wrongdoings? Michigan Athletic Director Ward Manuel is going to be paid a lump sum of over $7 million as part of its separation agreement with Michigan University of Michigan. The school's going to buy the remaining 3 years of his contract. He's going to step down at the end of this year. In addition to getting paid over $7 million, he's going to receive former athletic perks such as being eligible for tickets for Michigan games and having guard privileges. Michigan also agreed to make a $1,800,000 contribution to his retirement account and pay his attorney fees of $82,000. This is the same athletic director that allowed Michigan football to do what they did with Jim Harbaugh and then Sharon Moore and that nonsense. And yet they said, you know what? We want you to go away. How's $7 million and all the golf fees you want on the way out? When are we going to stop accepting wrongdoing and paying it to go away? Oh, that's right. I live on planet Earth. That's never going to happen. And by the way, Ward Mann can get another job in 2 years if he wants to be an athletic director, which I'm sure he'll probably get when it's all said and done.
2: Yeah, there are a lot of organizations, youth organizations, I would say, and also foundations that could utilize a lot of that money to help these young kings and these young queens become successful throughout this game of life. So I'm not a big fan of that, Freddie. So, but I love that you had it on your number two down. Let's move it along.
1: Number three.
2: God dog it, football is back.
0: Yes.
2: We have multiple teams in training camp.
0: Yes.
2: Football is back.
0: Yes. Yes.
2: Welcome back. Back again. Guess who's back? Tell a friend. Guess who's back? Guess who's back? Look who's back. Football's back. Watch your back. Cause it's time. Man, that's it. Football's back.
0: Exactly.
2: I'm just excited, Freddie.
0: So am I.
2: Training camps. I love it. I love it.
0: 26 days away from college football and less than 45 days away from the National Football League. I love that three up because it completely overwhelms my third down. FIFA president, going from football to football, Gianni Infantino had a message leaked, an email, which he praised the professionalism of the Argentina soccer team. Yeah, the same hooligans who acted like hooligans on and off the pitch involving Argentina. And he said he wanted to thank them for being magnificent and making World Cup 2026 an exceptional event. I don't know what his idea of professionalism is, but the Argentina soccer team is that? Maybe Gianni Infantino needs to no longer be president of FIFA when it's all said and done.
2: Oh, man, we're doomed.
0: Yeah, we are. The more we know, the less doomed. We understand. He's Harry Douglas. I'm Freddie Coleman. It's Reggae Monday, Freddie and Harry. Which of the team faces more pressure, the Rams or the 76ers? Empower.
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17: I'm Ed Benkin. We start with breaking news from baseball. Yankees outfielder Cody Bellinger will be out 4 to 6 weeks. Bellinger is dealing with a grade 2 hamstring strain and went on the injured list yesterday. Meanwhile, the Yankees open up a 4-game series with the White Sox tonight in Chicago. This afternoon, the Rangers stretch their lead in the American League West.
18: Kirby Roczen comes home, and there's a swing and a drive, well hit left center field. Rayleigh moving back. He's on the track. He's at the wall. That ball is history. It's in the Mariners' bullpen.
17: That call from 105.3 The Fan as Texas beat Seattle 7-3, and that makes it a 2.5-game lead for the Rangers over the Mariners and Astros in the division. The football, Colts quarterback Daniel Jones said on the Pat McAfee show he has been cleared for practice at training camp. He is coming off an Achilles tear last December. Also, Colts receiver Alec Pierce has been placed on the team's PUP list. The wife of Chiefs offensive coordinator Eric Bieniemy was shot Sunday night in her Virginia home. Police have charged their 27-year-old son, Elijah. Mia Bieniemy is in stable condition. She remains hospitalized. Eric Bieniemy has left Chiefs camp.
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0: Donnie Don, what you got, my friend?
21: I heard Harry talk about Hales. I also am a Hales lover, brother. And I wanted to ask you, have you ever heard of this appetizer they got called Lobster Le Beau? The lobster tail that they cut up, flash fry.
0: Okay.
21: Then they top it with lump crab meat and a creamy lemon butter sauce. Oh, I know you love lemon butter sauce, but
2: Freddie, you can't wait to get that creamy lemon butter.
0: God, man.
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0: 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It is Reggae Monday. Freddie and Harry and B are here on the ESPN app, Sirius XM Channel 80, as well as tune in. Always tell that smart speaker to play ESPN Radio. In about 10 minutes, give or take a minute or two, what are the truths that will be so inconvenient that H doesn't say, now, Freddie, hold on a minute. You need to be drug tested. That comes your way in about 10 minutes, give or take a minute or two. But what has it been like in the city of brotherly love ever since you-know-who decided to sign up with the Philadelphia 76ers? Of course, we mean LeBron James, now part of that lineup, that starting lineup that would include him, Tyrese Maxey, VJ Edgecombe, Joel Embiid, and also Jaylen Brown. Well, we know Devon Givens has had some kind of summer, reporting on Jaylen Brown coming to the 76ers, and now LeBron James joining up as a 76ers insider for Philly Sports. Hit him on the socials at underscore Devon Givens. So what has it been like the last 72 hours, brother Devon, since you-know-who became a member of the Philadelphia 76ers?
1: It's been so big, Freddie, that I texted Shannon and said, I'll be ready when you need me, because I knew I knew I would, you know, hear from you guys and listening to you guys. I knew you talked to Anthony the other day. It's been crazy, man, because here's the thing, just to take it back. You mentioned 72 hours. Can I just take you back a couple of weeks? Because people were still coming down off the high of the Jaylen Brown shocking trade, that people were still stunned that it happened. And it's stunned that it happened, but also for the price with Paul George and the picks and all that went down, VJ Edgecombe not included in that deal. So Sixers fans were still feeling great because of that. And then once that went down, Rich Paul having the whiteboard on his podcast and speaking about the Sixers always, at least in the conversation, whether they were reported as a third or fourth team, never as high as Miami or Cleveland or even Golden State, but Sixers fans just felt so good about where they were at the moment. And then waiting and waiting. I mean, we even had on our show, we had a LeBron watch, because we just put something up every at the start of the show. It was day 20, day 21, day 22. Because after a while, it was, okay, let's talk some basketball about what Jaylen Brown is actually on this basketball team. But we couldn't get away from the LeBron piece because of how huge the story is, how even at the age of 41, right, guys, that he's still holding up and controlling what's going on with the NBA offseason and going into year number 24. So Sixers fans are just excited, understanding again that the age, but to get him on a minimum deal that they got him on and to not have to go back with the nostalgia of Cleveland and Miami, the friendship with Steph Curry and Draymond Green, and choose the Philadelphia 76ers, Sixers fans right now are just on cloud nine.
2: There was also what I feel like was a major component in LeBron James and him making his decision when he was at Fanatics Fest and he was up there on that stage.
0: Yeah.
2: And he used the phrase, trust the process. How excited did you and people around you get when you heard LeBron James say that phrase?
1: Well, we felt like, of course, it was a little pandering. But maybe even just, you know, messing with the crowd a little bit that was there. That was the first time we heard from LeBron James publicly before the Fanatics Fest. And he throws that out there. He also had mentioned at one point, too, he mentioned something about 76. So the crowd just started oohing and aahing. And I think Tyrese Halliburton, Maverick Carter at that point had said something about that. So everybody was taking something. Even when you look on social media, Cleveland folks were taking little hints, little nuggets from there. Same with Miami and the same for Philadelphia. So when he did say it, of course, Sixer fans are like, we don't know what it means, but we'll take it, because we're at least in the conversation and we believe it's real. So for me, I thought it was a little bit of pandering, maybe a little bit of a nugget drop there, but also something just to let people know that, hey, maybe this could actually happen. And then he turns right around when you mentioned the trusted process part and says, I've been saying this before Joel Embiid was even born, I think. And I'm like, well, I don't know about that. Joel Embiid is a little bit older. But yeah, you know, you take every little bit of morsel that's out there, because there were only a few teams, and your team was one of them that kept coming up. So as a result, you just take anything, any hint that was dropped. And certainly, we let our shows off with those on those particular days. and the, you know, our viewers, our listeners, and all had a field day with it.
3: Great stuff by NFOFH, a friend of Freddie and Harry. He's the great Devon Givens, 76ers insider for Philly Sports, joining us on Reggae Monday, Freddie and Harry, on ESPN Radio and the ESPN app. And I go on your social media handle, at underscore Devon Givens. Is there a picture posted with LeBron James and Tyrese Maxey that finishing practicing this weekend? Did I see that correctly, Devon?
1: That is correct. Yes, they were working out with one of their trainers that they often work out with together in the offseason, since they're both Clutch clients. Chris Johnson works out a lot of Clutch clients, and Tyrese Maxey and LeBron James were working out with Chris Johnson just this weekend. So you're absolutely. So they're right after it once again, and they've been doing this for years, as I mentioned, as Clutch clients with Rich Paul and who they have working out their players. So already out there on the court. It's normal because this is what they do, but now it just means so much more because they are going to be teammates in the fall.
2: With these two moves, Jaylen Brown being traded to the Philadelphia 76ers, LeBron James taking his talents to Philly, what does those moves mean for Joel Embiid and him moving forward?
1: See, for me, I think it helps him out so much because we know he struggles to stay on the floor with the injuries and all, but so much weight is now off of his shoulders. Tyrese Maxey emerged as one of the top 15 best players in the league as an All-NBA player this past season. He was tremendous. Played too many minutes, led the league in minutes played before his injury occurred in March. But with now having all of these other reinforcements and two other All-Stars, two other All-NBA players to come in and help him out, the question is always, can Joel Embiid get through the playoffs healthy? So the regular season is the regular season. We know what he can do. But the health has always been a concern, not just for us as people who watch here in Philadelphia, but also all of you as basketball fans. We all see it. We know it. That's the big question. So it takes a lot of miles off of him. Mm-hmm. And I also believe that coming in immediately, LeBron James is the best passer on the basketball team. So I think he's going to be able to get Joel Embiid so many easier buckets than he's had in quite some time. Since James Harden, to be perfectly honest with you, because of the table setting that he does and setting up his teammates, LeBron James, and to have him as the one that's never afraid to make a pass, a high-low possession that LeBron James may be somewhere right inside the free throw line, but not afraid to make that over-the-top pass standing at 6'8", where he can get that pass over for an easy finish at the bucket for Joel Embiid, it's going to be fantastic. And then even Tyrese Maxey and Joel Embiid with their pick-and-roll, pick-and-pop partnership that they've had over the last couple of years, I could see the same being done with LeBron James as well. And then just the scoring ability to be able to take over the way we know Jaylen Brown has as well over the course of his years from the Finals MVP year, this past season where he put that team on his shoulders with Jason Tatum down for so many months, that he has that where, again, not everything is falling on both he or Tyrese Maxey to lighten the load and maybe even make them fresher for the postseason.
3: Devon Givens, 76ers inside for Philly Sports on Reggae Money, Freddie and Harry on ESPN Radio and the ESPN app. HD and I firmly believe that if anybody has to make it work with LeBron, and the choices are Joel Embiid, Tyrese Maxey, or Jaylen Brown, we both believe that person is Joel Embiid. Devon, who do you believe is the person that has to work it out the most when LeBron James is now his teammate?
1: I agree with you that it is Joel Embiid. I mean, this is Joel Embiid's franchise. This has been his franchise since he stepped on the floor in 2016. And so many different looks of a team, from Ben Simmons to Jimmy Butler, James Harden, and obviously running mates with Tyrese Maxey. And now you have somebody like LeBron James comes in where immediately when he steps into a locker room, it's his. Well, now, I'm not saying that it's going to be his because he's, again, 41 years old. He's still a 26-7 player on a nightly basis. But Joel Embiid absolutely is one that's going to have to adapt the most to this. And I think he will. Just from the reports or even information that we would get on background about how those people have spoken and having the long conversations that they have had, this wouldn't have been done without Joel Embiid understanding the sacrifice that everybody is going to have to make, including and starting most likely with him. So I agree with you that it will have to be Joel Embiid, and he has to understand that, okay, yes, you can go out there and drop 33, roll out of bed and drop 33 in 20 minutes. That's how good he is offensively, as we know. But you have to spread the wealth around. All-star Tyrese Maxey, all-star Jaylen Brown, the same for for LeBron James, and we haven't even mentioned VJ Edgecombe in year number two after a tremendous rookie season, all first team rookie squad for him. So Joel Embiid is the one. And I think with the move like this, understanding the magnitude of this and what this is going to do for what's to come in the fall, I do think he will be ready for something like this.
2: On the show right now with you, Devon, is massive New York Knicks basketball fan Freddie Coleman. Also, right. Massive New York Knicks basketball fan Shannon Penn.
3: Come on now.
2: Yeah. I ask you today, are the 76ers now the team to beat in the Eastern Conference?
1: I had them equal. So I had them pretty much equal now because of the starting five that the Sixers have put together, plus the bench with Dean Wade, Anthony Simons, drafting LeBaron Fylon, who we don't know yet, but he looks like a talent for sure. Mm-hmm. Dominic Barlow, all these players now get to slot into their roles that will make them most effective when they're out there in the floor. So I do look at them and I slot them pretty much on the same level right now to start the season. I give the Knicks the edge because I respect the champion. Right. And I'm sure Shannon has told you guys my rooting interest for the New York Knicks already, even though I'm a Philadelphian. So I also root for the New York Knicks.
4: Right.
1: I had a great summer. Just for people who don't know, Mikal Bridges is my younger cousin, so I'm thrilled.
3: Right, Devon, stop lying.
1: Yes.
3: Yeah. So you want to say the Philadelphia 76ers are the team to be in the East. It's okay, Devon, if you're trying to make me feel better, you're trying to make Shannon feel better, you want to make sure at the Mikal Bridges family cookout, you're not sitting at the little kid's table. I understand it. But, bruh, stop lying.
2: Devon, blame me.
3: Philadelphia.
2: I put you in that foxhole, Devon. Blame me.
1: No, listen, I mean, the thing is, for me, I'm a big I need to see it. So on paper, I still think, you know, on paper they look like they are the team to beat, but I need to see it.
2: Okay. Make sure you're crossing the right bridges.
3: Oh, wow. Yeah. Well done.
4: Because we know about those Knicks. They're savages, bro. They're savage.
1: I do look at them on paper, and I think they're right there with them. But I've seen how the Knicks made it work with everything that they have with that starting five. Are the Sixers going to be able to do it? So they can walk on the, they can walk into the season, and I think we all put them at 50 plus wins right away. So true. I think we all do that.
3: Yeah.
1: But it's just a matter of going on the floor. So are they going to be the ones that everyone talks about? I think they will be because the pressure is now on them to be the team that we talk about to take down the reigning champions, take down the Boston Celtics with that rivalry as well. Kawhi Leonard going to Toronto. And some of the other teams, of course, not ignoring them. Giannis going to Miami. So, yes, I think that most people will say they are the team to beat. Man, I can't wait to see it, to see how they hold up and see if they live up to it.
2: Sixers and five.
3: Yeah. You notice that's a Hawks fan saying that because no one is ever saying Hawks and five unless they get a beat on the other side of that. Devon, always great to catch you with you, Devon, man. Keep up the great work, okay?
1: You guys are the best, man. I'll talk to you guys soon.
3: Absolutely, sooner than soon. Right. He is one of our favorites, a friend of Freddie and Harry and FH, that is Devon Givens, 76ers insider for Philly Sports. Always a good sport, especially in the socials, at Devon Givens. He was here on Freddie and Harry Reggae Monday on ESPN Radio and the ESPN app presented by Progressive Insurance. 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There's always going to be an inconvenient truth.
5: Inconvenient!
3: That you may need to hear about your team whether you want to hear it or not.
5: Or not.
3: Or not. This is...
6: Give me the truth straight up, no chaser.
3: Freddie and Harry's Inconvenient Truth. They're only inconvenient if you feel inconvenienced, which means that AC will probably feel inconvenienced at least 3 out of 5 of these questions. And these truths brought to you by yours truly, Freddie Coleman. So let's not waste any more time.
7: Number one.
3: All the pressure in Philly should be on LeBron James for the 76ers to win the title. This is where he wanted to be. LeBron James has always been very calculating, and I don't mind it, to make sure that the squad that he joins is going to be in the best possible position to win the title, whether it's like that at the beginning or they find a way to make that happen at a certain point. We saw the Los Angeles Lakers. We saw that with the Miami Heat. We're seeing it right now, the Philadelphia 76ers. It's not about anybody else fitting with him. To me, HD, it's going to be more about LeBron James having that pressure because this is where he wanted to be, and the 76ers team has not gotten out of the second round since they got to the NBA Finals in 2001.
2: All right, Freddie, so since your New York Knicks have won an NBA championship, sometimes I'm going to address you like this.
3: Okay.
2: Nah, champ. It's not going down like that, champ.
3: Okay.
2: That pressure going to be on Joel Embiid, in my opinion. This is a guy who was highly thought of in this organization, who they believe was going to be the franchise changer. He's been injured. This team has had the number one seed. They've lost in the second round to my Atlanta Hawks.
3: Who were they?
2: They had that bounce, bounce, bounce make by Kawhi Leonard in Toronto, and Toronto went on to win the NBA championship. Time and time again, they have not made the Eastern Conference Finals since Allen Iverson. Joel Embiid is a MVP of the entire league last time I checked. It's pressure on you, Embiid. You got to be consistent with your play. You got to be consistent in being available. It's time for you to re-step or regain the process and win an NBA championship. It's on Embiid and me.
5: Number two.
3: Now that he's in Philadelphia, Jaylen Brown have more to prove without Jason Tatum than Jason Tatum will have without Jaylen Brown. It goes beyond why the Boston Celtics chose Jason Tatum over Jaylen Brown. Jaylen Brown gets a chance to show everybody that guy needed me more than I needed that guy. I showed people what I could do without him. Now I go to the Guardians of the Galaxy, and I get a chance to bust them in the mouth for at least 4 out of 5 times when I play them in the regular season. If Jaylen Brown is a little bit less than that, and Jason Tatum uplifts Boston, the same way that Jaylen Brown did without Jason Tatum, Jaylen Brown's going to feel that. He's going to understand that. And he's going to know and say, man, oh, man, what can I do to overcome that? At least for this season, Jaylen Brown have more to prove without Jason Tatum than Jason Tatum will have to do without Jaylen Brown.
2: So all Jaylen Brown has to prove this season is that it's okay to be the smartest person in the room.
3: You're so wrong.
2: All right, no, on a serious note, I think for Jaylen Brown, don't get caught up in trying to prove things because you Celtics, in my opinion, can get in the way of that. So be careful with trying to prove things to people.
3: Sure.
2: And just understand your role on this basketball team and try to go win another NBA championship.
5: Number three.
3: WNBA Commission.

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1: For the first time for your WNBA All-Star Game, and right before you give out the MVP trophy to John Carl Jones of the New York Liberty, they mention your name and boos raining down. And then when they hand you the microphone to announce the winner, more boos raining down. Optics matter. And believe me, if she has a chance to be moved out or forced out, not that I'm advocating it, remember what happened Saturday night at the All-Star Game in Chicago when boos rained down upon her in what could be Kathy Engelbert's last All-Star weekend as commissioner of the WNBA.
2: Now, Freddie, don't get me wrong. Normally, commissioners are booed. But I don't know if I've ever seen commissioners be booed at an All-Star game.
1: Right, exactly.
2: Normally, it's like during the draft process and things like that. But an All-Star game, but this might be her last year as commissioner of the WNBA. You always want to make sure before you allow your kid to ride that power wheel that all the screws are screwed in correctly. All the bolts are tight as possible. And you don't have any mishaps. Well, there have been mishaps by Mrs. Kathy over the last few years. And the list can go on and on and on top of a lot of players being very vocal about how they're displeased with her. So this might be her last year. I agree with this one.
3: Number four.
1: Colts quarterback Daniel Jones being ready for week one after tearing his Achilles last year will have more impact than Patrick Mahomes being ready for Kansas City in week one after tearing his ACL, and here's why. Coaches' jobs are on the line. Shane Steichen, his job will depend on what Daniel Jones looks like. And Daniel Jones today said he is fit and ready to go, and he's going to be ready for week one. He's been clear for training camp activities, just like Patrick Mahomes of Kansas City. The difference is Andy Reid's job is not on the line if things don't look right at the beginning or at the end. Daniel Jones has to look right because we saw last year, 8-2 by the Indianapolis Colts before he suffered that injury. Of course, they were not the same football team. And they gave him a brand new contract. Shane Steichen is betting on, hey, Daniel, whoo, we need you. We need you back. And if you play anywhere like that, we're going to be a threat, not just in our division, but in the AFC. If he's not, then Daniel Jones will be there next year. But Shane Steichen won't as head coach of the Colts.
2: I agree with this, but I'm also going to add another person.
1: Okay.
2: General manager Chris Ballard.
1: Good call.
2: He's a part of that equation as well. He's the guy that had to pull the trigger and say, hey, we want our quarterback to be Daniel Jones. We're going to sign him to this deal. But also when I'm looking at the Indianapolis Colts in their first five games, let me read them out to you, ladies and gentlemen.
1: Come on now.
2: Baltimore Ravens, Kansas City Chiefs, Houston Texans, Washington Commanders, Pittsburgh Steelers. Yeah, they hoping and praying Daniel Jones is ready for week one. Because that first five games, pretty brutal.
1: I hope he comes back nice and strong. Because if anybody deserves it, what he's been able to do has been Daniel Jones after leaving the Giants, what he did last year before that injury with the Indianapolis Colts. With Harry Douglas and Freddie Coleman, it is Roy Gay Monday, Freddie and Harry, presented by Progressive Insurance on ESPN Radio and the ESPN app. You're going to hear the five stadiums that Harry Douglas loved to play in when he played 10 years in the National Football League. And then you get a chance to weigh in. What is your favorite NFL stadium experience? Whether it happened recently, a while ago, with somebody, by yourself, with other people, what was your favorite NFL stadium experience? And believe me, keep it clean. This is a family show.
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12: I'm Ed Benkin. We start with baseball. The more news on the injury front for the Yankees. Outfielder Cody Bellinger will be out for the next 4 to 6 weeks. He's dealing with a grade 2 hamstring strain he suffered over the weekend. This afternoon, the Rangers defeated the Mariners 7-3. That stretches Texas' lead in the AL West to 2.5 games over both Seattle and Houston. To the NFL, Colts quarterback Daniel Jones said on the Pat McAfee show that he has been cleared for practice at training camp. Jones suffered Achilles tear last December. Meanwhile, Colts receiver Alec Pierce has been placed on the team's PUP list. As the Rams continue with their training camp, Rich Eisen said on the Rich Eisen Show on ESPN Radio today, he expects to see Aaron Donald make his return.
13: Under what circumstances does Aaron Donald go through a process and he comes through it, Sam?
14: Yeah, exactly.
13: You know what I mean? Like, I'm not feeling it.
12: The Rams open their season in Australia against the 49ers. All teams will be at training camp by tomorrow. Chiefs offensive coordinator Eric Bieniemy has left the Chiefs training camp after a shooting incident involving his wife, Mia Bieniemy, in stable condition after being shot Sunday night.
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0: 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Don't forget about us on TuneIn and tell that smart speaker to play ESPN Radio. We can't wait to hear from you and the Freddie Harry calling line at 888-ESPN, 888-729-3776. What is your favorite NFL stadium experience? What is something you say to yourself, no matter how long I live, I'll never forget that day I was at that NFL stadium because of that experience. Please keep it clean. It's a family show at 888-729-3776. This all stems from the top five NFL stadiums that Harry Douglas played in during his 10-year NFL career. I could say it for him, but I'm going to let Harry Douglas do it himself, and we're going to start with
1: number five.
2: Caesars Superdome, the New Orleans Saints. Oh, used to love going out there, down there and tearing them boys apart.
1: Number four.
2: At number four, Acrisure Stadium / Heinz Field.
0: I thought there was going to be more.
2: So, no, look. I also had to remember that this is a friendly show and a kid show. I was about to go in on the New Orleans Saints, but I had to remember. I'm still on air.
3: You're so leading we got by number example.
2: Four. Acrisure Stadium / Heinz Field.
1: Number three.
2: Lumen Field in Seattle.
1: Number two.
2: Arrowhead in Kansas City.
1: Number one.
2: Lambeau in Green Bay, Wisconsin. Man, I had to remember that I was still on air. I was about to go in. I'm up here. You are my homie. You are my friend. You
0: exactly.
2: are my brother.
0: Exactly.
2: But I thought we was off air for just a second.
0: Put it this way. We said about an hour and a half ago that the best editor is you. Harry Douglas did not forget that lesson an hour and a half later involving the Saints and playing against them as a member of the Atlanta Falcons. One of our favorites is Anthony in the great city of Dallas at 888-729-3776. Anthony, what is your favorite NFL stadium experience?
4: What's up, my brother?
0: What's up, my brother?
4: What it be?
0: It be hey. Y-O-U, Anthony.
4: Hey, man, let me tell you something. I'm in my feelings, man. Y'all losing an hour August the 3rd. I ain't feeling that, but that's another conversation for another day. Let me talk about them Steelers on my birthday, October the 22nd, 2017. We whooped up on them Cincinnati Bengals and them ketchup bottles, like you say, Harry. The ketchup bottles was going crazy, and that defense was off the chain, baby. That was a birthday present I will never forget. That was a beautiful experience in Heinz Field, baby.
2: See, I love when people can experience these things on their birthday, because you would never, like you mentioned, Freddie, you're 50th.
0: Yeah.
2: Being able to watch the Dallas Cowboys and also the New York Jets mm-hmm. down there at Jerry's World, you would never forget your 50th birthday.
0: And just being on the field 2 days before the game on a Thursday, they had a stadium event where you paid for it, but it was worth it. Like I said, you got a chance to go into the locker rooms, see the Hall of Fame. There's a lot of artwork that a tour guide takes you to see that Jerry Jones and his wife personally put in that stadium, which is absolutely beautiful. A lot of these artworks belong in a museum. But then have a chance to be on the same field where the Cowboys and Jets were about to play, and other great players have been before and taking pictures as well. You're right. That is something on my birthday, part of my birthday weekend, that you're never, ever going to forget. And especially, like I said, that God had a great sense of humor. On my 50th birthday, having the Cowboys play the Jets on my birthday, the two teams that I support the most in the National Football League. Debo in Albany from the 518. Debo, what is your favorite NFL stadium experience?
5: Freddie and Harry, my man. What's going on, brothers?
0: What's going on, brother?
5: Oh, so my favorite memory.
0: Uh-huh.
5: Daniel Jones, rookie year, Giants, down here in Tampa. I moved to Tampa a while ago. But I was here with my father, my godbrother, all of us with Giant jerseys on. So people were really about to fight us trying to get into the stadium, let alone watch the game. It was crazy. So we was there for all the smoke. My pops at the time was like, 67, 68? Oh, he was with all the smoke. They need to bring it. We watching the game. We going crazy. It was a tight game. Mm-hmm. All of a sudden, we losing. Next thing you know, they giving it to us. Dudes throwing popcorn at us. It was crazy. The next thing you know, here comes the comeback. I got it all on video on my phone.
2: Nice.
5: I watched it all with my pops. We was going crazy. First touchdown, Daniel Jones scores. We going buck wild. The next thing you know, Daniel Jones scores again, and we going insane. The Giants wind up coming back, winning. We leaving the stadium. I got my phone going, and everybody literally is trying to, they just did walk about with their head down. Walking about their head down. We trying to rain on them, just giving them all the business. Like, yeah, I told y'all, the boys from New York go give it to y'all every time we come down here. Oh, it was fantastic. And quick side note, My birthday was on two NFC championships for the New York Giants.
0: Really?
5: Once against the Packers and once against the 49ers. And my dad said they won it for me. Love my pops. Great. Love you guys.
2: Debo, stay right there. There's no better feeling than someone trying to give it to you, but you turn around and you give it to them.
5: Oh, yeah.
2: Oh, yeah.
5: Oh, yeah.
0: Not for nothing. If I run into some dude and he says his name is Debo, I'm not trying to get any kind of ring matchup with him.
2: Mm-mm. Yeah, because he's going to give it to you most 9 times out of 10.
0: Put it this way. If you're going to run your mouth to someone named Bingo, Debo, you better not be no slouch in the ring.
2: You going to the old folks home. You said Bingo.
0: You fight somebody named Debo, you're going to be in the old folks home. I'm telling you.
2: True story.
0: Yeah, at that point, you better not be no slouch in the ring. And the guy on the other side's name is Debo, I can promise you. Melissa in Michigan. Melissa, what has been your favorite NFL stadium experience, young lady?
6: Well, it's not as exciting as everybody else's, but I only had a couple to choose from, even though I've been a lifelong Pats fan for like 50 years. I only saw them play once, and it was at Ford Field, and my ex-fiance took me, and the Lions actually beat the Patriots, which was unexpected. It was the only time I saw Tom Brady play. And there was 5 women all in the same row. We didn't know each other. And we all have a picture together in a row with our Tom Brady jerseys on.
0: Wow.
6: So that was kind of fun. And the Patriots went on to win the Super Bowl that year. And so that was good. And not for nothing, he also took me to see the Tigers play. I mean, the Red Sox play in Detroit, and Detroit won that game too. And then the Red Sox went on and won the World Series that year. So that was a good year.
0: So Melissa, let me get this straight. I know you said your ex-fiance. Did he become your ex-fiance because he took you to 2 games? His team won, but then your team won the championship that year.
6: No, that would be good if that was the reason.
2: Melissa, you're still at the top of the charts on our team.
0: Absolutely.
2: That's all that matters.
0: Absolutely.
2: Melissa.
0: Yeah, these 2 men will always be here for you, Melissa. You do not have to worry about that.
2: I tell that jive turkey he missed out.
0: Exactly. Gobble, gobble, indeed. Nick in North Carolina, what has been your favorite NFL stadium experience?
7: Hey, gentlemen. It's nice to be talking to you this fine Monday. How are y'all doing?
0: We're good, my friend. How are you? And thanks for the glad tidings as well.
7: Yeah, I'm doing well. So I have been a Panthers victim since the team was announced back almost 30 years ago. Mm-hmm. But obviously, you know, the best stretch of time of continued success we had was when my boy Cam Newton was the quarterback. But I never got to go see him play. Either the few times we got to make it out to a game, it'd either be a preseason game and he wouldn't be playing or he'd be hurt. It just never worked out. And then, of course, you know, the team let him go. That little stretch when he came back for like 2/3 of a season, it just so worked out that my buddy had some extra tickets for his first game back at Bank of America Stadium. So me and my wife went to go see it. Very first drive, he comes up, runs, throws, takes the team all the way down the field, and then he punches it in for a classic Super Cam touchdown at the end, and that place lifted 5 feet off the ground. It was just unreal. Everybody was screaming. Saints went on to whoop our butt the rest of that game, but that first drive was epic, and it was so great to finally see him in person.
2: Yeah, that was 2021. Because he played for the Patriots in 2020, mm-hmm. came back to Carolina, played in 8 games that season. So I'm glad you were able to experience that memory.
0: Yeah, especially when that stadium said, even though our team is not going to win, you're not going to ever forget something like that when he was able to do and be that Cam Newton that they were so used to seeing, especially the year he won the MVP and they got to the Super Bowl. One of our favorites, Miss Natalie in Georgia. Miss Natalie, what is your favorite NFL stadium experience, young lady?
8: Hey, guys. How you doing?
0: Good, Natalie. How are you, my friend?
8: All right, I have 2. Mm-hmm. The first one was when the Falcons beat Aaron Rodgers in the NFC Championship game to go to the Super Bowl. Oh, my gosh.
2: Last game at the Georgia Dome.
8: Yes. And the other one was when Michael Vick returned the reception that he received.
0: With the Eagles, right? When he came back to Philadelphia Eagles.
2: Yep.
9: What? No, no. This was just, he was just at the stadium. He wasn't playing then.
0: Oh,
9: he was
0: okay.
9: Just at the stadium.
0: Okay.
2: Oh, okay. Okay.
0: Okay. Okay. Well, by the way, he's going to be a really good coach.
2: He is.
0: Norfolk State, they're going to get that turned around because Mark Nofri's a friend of mine, Sacred Heart University, played against Norfolk State. So what do you think of Michael Vick? He goes, yeah, you better get him now because they're going to be really good. He's a really, really good coach.
3: It's interesting that you guys mention Michael Vick because one of my favorite NFL stadium experiences.
0: All right. Come on now.
3: October 15th, 2006. New York Giants at Atlanta Falcons.
0: Oh.
3: Went down to Atlanta. Yeah, Michael Vick had three touchdowns in that game. Mm-hmm. But it didn't matter because the Giants won 27-14 behind Eli Manning and Jeremy Shockey, Brandon Jacobs and company. So what did they do? They walked into their trap and they took over their trap. Oh, my God. The New York fans leaving the Georgia Dome were so obnoxious. It was ridiculous.
2: Oh, my God.
3: The Giants fans were so loud.
0: It was probably full of New York fans since most New Yorkers have transplanted down to Atlanta anyway.
2: Oh, man.
0: Man, oh, man.
2: Man, Tiki Barber went off that day, too. 185 yards rushing, too.
0: Yeah. I'm sure there are plenty of Giants fans that are glad they got a championship. But I'm sure there's some Giants fans that are thinking, I'm glad we got one, and he was not on the football team. And I'm not making that up when it involves Tiki Barber. He is Harry Douglas and Freddie Coleman. Thanks for being a part of Reggae Monday, Freddie and Harry, and allowing it to be a part of you. Two pieces of other news. One, a defensive tackle wants out as an All-Pro. And number two, we're going to have a new Black Panther. This is ESPN Radio, the ESPN app, and Sirius XM, Channel 80. What kind of forever? 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

0: He's Harry Douglas. I'm Freddie Coleman. 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
1: But you need to be in the know. This is In Other News.
0: Well, defensive tackle wants out of his existence with his football team, meaning in Tampa Bay. The outstanding defensive tackle, Vita Vea, according to sources who told Adam Schefter, ESPN NFL Insider, along with Ian Rappaport from ESPN, that he has requested a trade because a long-term contract extension, HD, is what he wanted, but talks are not going anywhere between Vita Vea and the Tampa Bay Buccaneers.
3: Yeah, this isn't good news for the Tampa Bay Buccaneers because Vita Vea is a dominant presence on the interior of that defensive line. But if they are going to trade him, there desperately needs to be some suitors. And I'm pretty sure there are going to be a lot of those for a quality player that's as physical as Vita Vea.
0: Yeah, when you have an immovable object and he plays that kind of level that Vita Vea plays, there are going to be plenty of people that want to be in the business of Vita Vea to have them come join their team and their defensive line. Well, he's hoping for a long-term extension to maybe get a new team. The Yankees don't have to worry about Cody Bellinger going anywhere because he doesn't want a new team. But the team he's on, he's not going to be there for a while. Over the weekend, he had a base hit, got in the second, and right between second, first and second, pulled up a little bit while sliding in a second. They've now lost him, HD, for 4 to 6 weeks with a hamstring strain. Exactly, the Yankees seem to be turning that corner to be that kind of team we thought we'd see earlier in the American League.
3: Yeah, that lefty that has been very productive in the lineup this season, All-Star MVP. So let's see what the Yankees are able to do at the trade deadline. Man, this is a tough loss. This is a player along with Aaron Judge that you really wish you had on your roster right now, available to play. That is not the case. Come on, Yanks, show me why you're the Yankees, well, and you have the history you do have.
0: Well, they won,
3: and that you could overcome this.
0: They won 6 out of their last 10, still 3 games behind Tampa Bay in what could be maybe the best race in baseball going into August and September, involving both of those teams. It's going to put a little bit more distance between them and the still hot Boston Red Sox. But either way, losing Cody Bellinger had been so terrific in the middle of that lineup. That's going to be a loss that may be a bridge too far for the Yankees when he gets back sometime in September. And we have Black Panther 1 and Black Panther 2. But now we're going to have Black Panther 3 with David Johnson starring as the son of King T'Challa, which was played so magnificently by the late Chadwick Boseman. The movie's going to arrive in theaters, but you gotta wait a little bit, HD, on December 15, 2028. Johnson said in a statement, "Thank you to this family that I have the honor and the blessing to join. I don't want to say too much because I want to let the screen do the talking," end quote. Now, Marvel did not recast Chadwick Boseman's character, Black Panther, after he died from colon cancer back in 2020. Hard to believe that's going to be 6 years coming up next month. But now, because of Black Panther Wakanda Forever, receiving the fact that he has a young son, David Johnson's going to be the franchise's new Black Panther.
3: I like this. Now, first had mixed emotions because of Chadwick Boseman, and my best friend was very, very close to him. He knew what was going on before a lot of people did, and didn't like a lot of the comments that people were making. That's why if you don't know, just don't mix or say some of the things that you have said in the past. But I'm very interested in this movie. My wife is excited about it. She had mixed emotions at first, but she's going to go see it along with myself. And this is going to be phenomenal. I really believe it is.
0: Yeah, by the way, that Marvel Universal monster, you got Spider-Man fighting Hulk in the Brand New Day movie that's happening. You have Ryan Gosling, who's going to be part of the Marvel Universe as Ghost Rider. That Marvel Cinematic Universe, a monster. Monster. He's gone from playing Barbie to anti-hero Ghost Rider. And also, he's with Eva Mendez. It is good to be Ryan Gosling on planet Earth.
3: Let me say this very quickly. Going through my cards, baseball, basketball, all that I've had, I found Corey Alexander, Eduardo Perez card I had, Dave Archer, who I'm very, very close with, Lomas Brown, and then Mark Ingram. I sent him a picture of the cards that I had of his father. So I'm going to show him on TV one of these days.
0: You should. And when you do, we can't wait to see that. He's Harry Dulles. I'm Freddie Combs. This has been Freddie and Harry Reggae Monday in the mighty ESPN Radio. Take care. God bless and keep cool.
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4: I'm Ed Benkin. We start with NFL news. As training camps get underway, one Buccaneer is looking for a new team. The agent for defensive tackle Vita Vea told ESPN his client wants to be traded. Talks for a contract extension for Vea have stalled. He was a hold-in during the team's minicamp. Colts quarterback Daniel Jones said on the Pat McAfee show he has been cleared for practice at training camp. Jones suffered an Achilles tear last December. Meanwhile, Colts receiver Alec Pierce has been placed on the team's PUP list. Rams workouts are underway, and ESPN Radio's Freddie Coleman says Los Angeles is the team to beat this season.
5: It is wrong to consider that new super team in Los Angeles, getting Myles Garrett, having Matthew Stafford, all the Rams, be considered the team to beat in the NFC. It is wrong. It is wrong. It is wrong. Here's the right. They are the team to beat in the NFL.
4: The Rams will open their season in Australia against the 49ers. The wife of Chiefs offensive coordinator Eric Bieniemy was shot Sunday night in her Virginia home. Police have charged their 27-year-old son, Elijah. Mia Bieniemy is in stable condition and remains hospitalized. Baseball, Yankees outfielder Cody Bellinger will be out 4 to 6 weeks. He has a grade hamstring strain. The Yankees are getting set to open up a four-game series tonight in Chicago against the White Sox. This afternoon, the Rangers defeated the Mariners 7-3. Texas's lead over Seattle and Houston in the AL West is now at 2.5 games. The Phillies and Marlins are underway. That game is tied at 2 in the second. Miami is looking to snap a 12-game losing streak tonight.
6: Hey, it's your resident Super Bowl champ, Chris Candy. 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
1: It is your wedding anniversary, and you are sitting here spending it with me.
2: I texted her. I was like, hey, you know, so how do you feel about me working our anniversary night? And fortunately, she is not someone that makes a real big deal out of these things.
1: We over here are not big anniversary people either, so I would be with your wife. I would be okay with it. But I do think you did the clutch move that you texted her and asked permission, essentially. You texted her in advance because that's the move. That's what you have to. You can't just make plans. And you get brownie points for even remembering when our boss texted you and said, hey, can you fill in for Ian? Because there are definitely dudes out there that would have just said, yeah, I can work, and totally not even realized what they're agreeing to.
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3: Fire it all.
1: The last time I hung out with Adam Kaufman, he was ignoring his family, ignoring the love of his life, and hanging out with us here at ESPN Radio instead. He's back. Are you ignoring your wife tonight?
2: Well, I'm hanging out with you.
1: Well, yeah, no milestones, so pretty, right?
2: Pretty much. No milestones tonight. No, although I'm here with you the next couple of nights, and we're going on vacation at the end of the week. So I'm not exactly full in on the helping to pack and plan right now. That part is kind of true.
1: Well, that's just smart by you. I feel like that was actually good strategy.
2: Yeah, I mean, who wants to be any part of that?
1: No, nobody wants to be any part of that. You're listening to Amber and Ian. Adam is filling in for Ian tonight. We're presented to you by Progressive Insurance. We've had a weekend now, Adam, to digest the LeBron James news, and it did become official today. Became official in a slightly different way than we saw him with the major announcement back in Miami, the not one, not two, not three. For this, the Sixers, they just put out a picture of a James 76ers jersey, and it was hanging on a locker, and there's a crown next to it because, of course, he is, in fact, King James, and he is taking his talents now to Philadelphia. I know I've been saying it. I mean, I was saying it Friday night as well, Adam. I can't get used to it.
2: I wish I could remember who tweeted this, but I saw something on social media right after it happened, and it said, I'm paraphrasing, but it was like, LeBron James has to be the first guy to leave Bel Air for West Philadelphia to do the reverse Will Smith, Fresh Prince thing. Yeah, it's interesting. You know, it hadn't even crossed my mind until I saw that photo that you referenced. And I started to think, man, are four organizations going to retire this dude's number? I mean, obviously, it's going to happen in Miami. Cleveland, no kidding. L.A., he was there for almost a decade. That'll happen. Is Philadelphia, if he's only there for a year or two, I mean, if they win a championship, for sure.
1: Right.
2: But if it doesn't happen, are we going to see 23 in the? Is he going to be maybe he'll just be one of those guys? Like, didn't the NBA retire Bill Russell's number league-wide?
1: Yes.
2: So we could see something like that. Is the NBA
1: eventually? But let's not hope that on anybody, because I think that
2: is it Michael? Right. Well, Michael Jordan wore 23 first. How offended would I mean? Do you just retired 23 in honor of both of these guys? Anyway, that's a conversation for another time entirely. Yeah, I'm still wrapping my head around it too. I really am. I'm not shocked, because Philadelphia was always in the conversation. It was always in the rumors. I mean, it was Philly, it was Golden State, it was Cleveland, it was your Miami Heat. Really, those were the four that everyone, analysts, insiders, fans even, kept coming back to. Anyone else was just kind of a weird long shot on the Rich Paul whiteboard on his podcast.
1: Yeah, there was a Minnesota in there for a minute.
2: Right, Boston for 30 seconds. I mean, that was never going to happen. I never really put credence in the Golden State thing, because staying in the West to me versus a wide open East just didn't make sense. You got to overcome Oklahoma City, San Antonio, Denver even. So I always thought he was going to the East. I didn't think he was going to do the, you know, go play with my buddy Steph Curry thing. So it became one of these three, and I'll admit, I probably had Philadelphia on my personal board third of the three. I thought he'd go back to Cleveland. You probably thought he'd go to Miami. And I don't think either of us believed that Philadelphia would be the thing. I questioned the fit to a degree, and it's cliche, and a billion people have said it. I'm just the latest. it's a lot of mouths to feed, and you've only got one basketball, and they just keep adding to the roster. Don't forget, Anfernee Simons, who's a former 20-point-a-game guy there, is coming off the bench. KCP, Kentavious Caldwell-Pope, is there, and that's a guy that wants his shots when he comes into a game. You got to try and keep a lot of guys happy right now.
1: Yeah, you definitely do. I know that that's one of the big talking points. And heck, I don't have a concern of how LeBron finds ways to fit into places, but there's a lot of pieces in Philadelphia that have to find ways to fit in other than just LeBron. So that's beyond just a LeBron conversation. I had Philly last on my list as well. I mean, in part just because of some of the stupid stuff, like Jaylen Brown taking shots at LeBron's son. You know, he mentioned that a few months ago. He was still thinking about that. So that's a little weird. We left yeah, the son to go to the dude who kind of talked bleep about the son. Like, that's not something that I saw coming.
2: Jaylen Brown crapped all over Joel Embiid as soon as the Celtics got eliminated by the... He's going on Twitch streaming talking about, you know, Embiid's a flopper and this is everything wrong with the league, and that's where the Celtics traded him. Jaylen Brown's got some amends that he's got to make across locker room.
1: That locker room's awkward for Jaylen Brown, and that's saying something because he just came from a locker room that was awkward for Jaylen Brown. And we'll get into it a little bit later in the show. I think that some of that awkwardness is still reeling its ugly head because we're still seemingly seeing Jaylen Brown and Jason Tatum take shots at each other here, even in a post-Celtics world for those guys. But regardless of any of the Jaylen Brown of it all, there's also the Joel Embiid of it all, where James had been pretty critical of Joel Embiid when they were on Team USA together, questioning Joel Embiid's work ethic. There was the reporting out there that he didn't like Joel Embiid's work ethic. And so then he goes and teams up with that guy. And to that point, when we have these conversations about the 76ers, Adam, I feel like now Joel Embiid has sort of become an afterthought. Like, well, if he's available, that'll be nice. And that's not the plan. The plan isn't, well, I can win a championship with just Jaylen Brown and Tyrese Maxey and a little edge come. That's not why LeBron went there. He's planning on Joel Embiid being a major contributor to that team as well. And there have always been question marks about that. And LeBron knows that firsthand from playing alongside of him in the Olympics. So I was surprised about that. I definitely had Philly last on my list. And then there's, of course, the lack of connection between LeBron and that market and that city. I just didn't see the story ending there that way. Now we're getting the reports, kind of hilariously, that he's not even going to live in Philadelphia. Here's Brian Windhorst, ESPN NBA insider. He was on First Take today, and he calls this entire signing unprecedented.
4: It truly is out of this world that LeBron James would join the Philadelphia 76ers. He would say, I don't care about money. I don't care about family. I'm not even sure how much the city of Philadelphia mattered that much, because I think he's going to live a big chunk of the season in New York. This is a wild set of circumstances, and this is why, you know, the league is trying to come to grapple with it. And I know what fans feel, and that we are sort of a voice of those fans now saying, well, can they win? Like, yeah, of course. Look at this talent. Sure, they can win, but it's so outrageous. It's so, and I say this not being critical, it's a ridiculous situation. It's a historic one-off.
1: You have the greatest or second greatest player of all time. I don't care his age. He's still a hell of a contributor. You have that dude saying, all of a sudden, I don't care about money. I mean, maybe that's the most unbelievable component of this entire thing. That dude has gotten a max deal. He has been maxed every single year of his career since 2014. It's not like he took his foot off the gas pedal here later in the career. I'm sure there's Lakers fans over here thinking, you couldn't have played for us one more year on $4 million. Like, we couldn't have worked that out. And here he is in Philly taking even less than the Heat offered him. Less, I think, than Cleveland offered him as well. Really, apparently, all of a sudden does not care about money.
2: So, as you were talking, I just pulled up Sportico and looked up LeBron James' career earnings. Probably won't shock you to know that LeBron has made in his NBA playing career almost $600 million. And off the court, between endorsements, business ventures, media investments, on, over a billion. So LeBron James has made almost $2 billion in career earnings across the board. I don't think he really cares about the 2 for $8. I think this is, you know, you got to pay him something. Honestly, like, for everything that Wendy said, and there are a lot of facets to this that I think we can be critical of, or LeBron James skeptics could be critical of, doubters, haters, call him what you want, but I applaud him, honestly, in this situation. I don't love the fit personally, but Wendy mentioned it. He didn't go to the comfortable situation, be it family staying in L.A. or family back home in Cleveland. He didn't go to, he's familiar with Spoelstra and Riley and all those guys in Miami. Great. That's another comfortable outing. You know, Steph Curry, that's comfort as well. This couldn't be less comfortable going to Philadelphia when you have, again, that many different guys with recently that high usage on their various teams. Again, Jaylen Brown up over 30% with Boston, highest usage that franchise has ever seen. Larry Bird didn't have usage the way Jaylen Brown had usage last year. Embiid, Maxey, Edgecombe, who's a budding star. He's only in year two. LeBron, his usage with the Lakers. All of these different guys looking to get theirs. And now, again, buzzword sacrifice. They need to find a way to try and make this work and keep everybody happy. I don't know personally that I trust Nick Nurse to be that guy, but he obviously is the one that is presiding over it as head coach. But for LeBron, he kind of, not to be like overly dramatic here or whatever, but he kind of did the brave thing. Money, whatever. You know, fit, whatever. City I'm familiar with, whatever. I'm going to the place that I think, on paper at least, gives me the best chance to win a title, because ultimately I'm still chasing Michael's ghost. I want to see if I can win another ring or two before I call it a career. And to your point, he absolutely can still be a contributor. I'm wondering if we're going to see him load manage like crazy. He's going to be 42 in December, but is he going to be playing 25 minutes a night? Is it going to be 30 minutes a night? There's no way it's going to be as, you know, the 32, 33 that it was with the Lakers last year. But no, as you said with Joel Embiid, is Embiid really?
1: They're both going to be load managing. is what absolutely we're going to see throughout the entire regular season. They both got to save themselves, obviously, for the postseason. Sure. This is all about a postseason. When we talk about the money, you're absolutely right. That man is richer than rich. He also was rich last year and the year before that and the year before that and the year before that and the year before that. It's just funny that he was never willing to take a discount until now. Coming up next, we are going to stick with this, because you bring up a really good point, Adam. How the heck is this team going to fit together? Shams brought up something interesting earlier today about how LeBron is going to be used. It might shock you. That right here on ESPN Radio.
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23: There's going to be real pressure to win.
1: LeBron James is now a Philadelphia 76er. 37 players in the NBA last season touched the ball at least 68.4 times per game. 5 of them now play for the Philadelphia 76ers. Tyrese Maxey, Vijay Edgecombe, LeBron James, Joel Embiid, Jaylen Brown. All of those dudes are very accustomed to touching the basketball. There's only one of those, Adam Kaufman, as they say. Amber and Ian, you're listening to it here. Adam Kaufman is filling in for Ian tonight. So the big question, of course, is then how is LeBron going to fit in? And Shams said something, Adam, today that was really interesting about how the Sixers are planning to use the great. Here is Shams Sarania on NBA Today.
24: The Sixers, I'm told, are expecting LeBron James to play a good amount of time and period of time at the point guard position on offense, initiating the game, the offense for Nick Nurse. Tyrese Maxey last season played a lot on the ball at point guard, and we know his prowess off the ball as a scorer. Think of a better player that can set the table for Tyrese Maxey, Jaylen Brown, Joel Embiid, Vijay Edgecombe. There's all these players that can score, that can get the ball from LeBron James. And the one season LeBron spent at point guard in the NBA in his 23 seasons, the 2019-2020 season, Shanae, he led the league in assists. The Lakers won the championship that year.
25: Yep.
24: And we never saw point LeBron again until potentially
25: in amber.
24: This season. But the buzzword around the Sixers right now is sacrifice. And they're going to have a couple team mini camps in August that'll give the Sixers

0: season in 22-23, Maxey thrived in a system with Harden at point guard.
1: Wow.
0: He was playing off the ball, and he scored 20 points a game. He shot a career-high 43.5% from three. And sure, that's fair, but that's also, again, 4 years ago when Tyrese Maxey was still partially coming off the bench. And 20 points per game is nothing compared to what he's been doing since in the 3 years where he's put up 26, 26, and last year 28, while the assists per game were sitting at 6, 6.5. And the turnovers, you know, have climbed from 2, 2.5, but even still, I can't buy into, well, Tyrese Maxey should be playing off the ball because the 3-point percentage was a little bit higher. Like, that's ridiculous to me. If you have Maxey, who is arguably your best pure scorer at this point in time, I still think the offense should flow through him. Now, it doesn't mean he is going to put, I don't think he's going to score 28 points a game on a team that has Jaylen Brown and LeBron James, even in maybe a reduced role, Vijay Edgecombe, and when available, Joel Embiid. But you still, it starts with him to me as the facilitator. I don't think point LeBron here is necessarily the answer just because he's capable, to Shams' point.
2: I'm very surprised by all of this. I think that the initial reaction when he went to Philadelphia is you're looking at the roster and you're thinking, okay, well, LeBron can essentially play the same role then that he was playing in LA before Luka and Austin Reeves got injured, right? And so there was this concept there that he's already used to playing that way, and so now he's going to fit in that way. And I already thought that conversation was weird, because wasn't the whole thing that LeBron didn't like having to try to be the third or the fourth and fit in there with Luka and Austin Reeves? And so now he's going to go to a place where he's going to be that role again. That seems strange. But now you're hearing, oh, no, he's not going to be that role. He's going to be the point guard. And I'm thinking, but they already have one of those. And his name's Tyrese Maxey, and he's pretty damn good at it. And that's his, and he's a lot younger. And not that LeBron isn't good at it. It just seems like a strange concept, especially from a locker room perspective. So now I'm imagining that Jaylen Brown opens his Twitter one day, and all of a sudden he goes from, I want my own team, to being on a team with not only Joel Embiid and Tyrese Maxey, but now you're sharing a team with the greatest player of his generation, who's going to garner so much more attention than even Jason Tatum ever did when you were teammates with him. And that seemed to frustrate Jaylen Brown. And Jaylen Brown's never going to get the credit for any of this on this particular team, because those other three guys will get a hell of a lot more credit before he ever does, especially Embiid and James. And now I'm also imagining, additionally, that Tyrese Maxey opens his Twitter and is like, say wahaha, like today, not when, like when LeBron came there, I imagine Tyrese being like, oh, cool. You know, like we just got like good. We just got better. You know, LeBron, who doesn't want LeBron? And then he opens his Twitter today and he sees this quote from Shams and he's like, they think he's playing what? What am I doing? I'm off the ball now. And to your point about the 3-point shooting, this team has outside shooting problems regardless of whether Tyrese Maxey has the ball in his hands or playing off the ball. Let's be real about that. But this whole thing, the locker room fit, is what fascinates me the most.
0: And on the court, honestly, again, going back to the Jaylen Brown thing, who famously at this point on his Twitch stream said, on the heels of the Celtics getting eliminated by his now current Sixers, 3-1, you know, they're up in that series, and then Boston fails spectacularly. It was the worst franchise playoff collapse in a series that had ever happened. And in the wake of that, he says it's his favorite season that he's ever had. And everyone won. Now, I know he deflected and he said it's because everyone doubted us and the growth of the young players around him and development and all of these things. But the shots, the inadvertent shots that people interpreted at obviously his longtime running mate, Jason Tatum, because that guy wasn't around. Tatum wasn't around to control things. I was the face. I was the guy. It was my team. And yeah, they fell short. Who cares? It doesn't. A guy who's won a championship, been an NBA Finals MVP, does not matter at this point in time. And so, you know, I just, LeBron too, this is a part of it real quick. LeBron, according to the reports, didn't really take the Sixers seriously as an option as his next team until the Jaylen Brown trade happened. This is someone who, as phenomenal as a basketball player he isn't always the best decision maker in terms of GM LeBron. You know, he wanted to play with Russell Westbrook. Instead, you know, Paul George would have been a better fit on this team.

0: schematically as a 3-and-D guy.
1: Right. I mean, that's a fair point, although he has made good career decisions overall in his career. So we'll see where this one goes. This one's wildly interesting, but coming up next, we are 1 week away until baseball's trade deadline. Let's talk about it.
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13: I'm Ed Benkin. We start with news to the NFL with training camp underway for most teams. The agent for defensive tackle Vita Vea in Tampa told ESPN his client would like a trade. Contract extension talks have stalled. Defensive tackle was a hold in during the team's mandatory minicamp. Meanwhile, Colts quarterback Daniel Jones said on the Pat McAfee show he has been cleared for practice for training camp. This after he suffered an Achilles tear last December. Also, Colts receiver Alec Pierce will start on the team's PUP list. Meanwhile, the Patriots are getting ready for their season opener against the Seahawks. ESPN's reporter Mike Reese says A.J. Brown and Drake May are looking to build chemistry the first week of camp despite a drop early today.
0: It was actually the first play of Patriots training camp this year, and quarterback Drake May said he wanted to go to A.J. Brown because he wanted to start with a bang. It was actually an incomplete pass. The throw was a little bit high, and A.J. Brown reached up with one hand, and he couldn't come down with it.
13: Brown is reunited with his former coach, Mike Vrabel. Chiefs offensive coordinator Eric Bieniemy has left the team's training camp after a shooting incident involving his wife. Mia Bieniemy is in stable condition after being shot in her Virginia home. Police have charged the couple's 27-year-old son. In baseball, on the injury front, outfielder Cody Bellinger will be out for 4 to 6 weeks for the Yankees. He has a grade 2 hamstring strain. The Miami Marlins have lost 12 in a row. However, tonight, they have a 5-2 lead over Zach Wheeler and the Phillies as they play in the middle of the third. Orioles on top of the Tigers, 4-1. Blue Jays lead the Nationals, 2-1.
3: 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It's on Sportsmanlike, 6 a.m. Eastern, right here on ESPN Radio, ESPN 2, and ESPNU.
14: Availability boils down to one thing, and that's, are the Detroit Tigers still in the playoff race?
15: I think they can move him. I mean, if they go 0-8, he's definitely not a Tiger.
1: Would you trade away Scooble at this point?
16: I would.
17: My job's to go play baseball and put our team in a position to win, and all the outside noise doesn't really impact me. You know, why would I care about the opinions of people I don't take advice from?
15: It's a signal to the rest of the team, and it's not a positive one because you're certainly better with Scooble than without.
1: You don't have to care about our opinions, but we're going to give them to you anyways. You're listening to Amber and Ian. Adam Kaufman is here. He's filling in for Ian tonight. We're presented to you by Progressive Insurance. We are 1 week away from Major League Baseball's trade deadline. So things are very hot, not just Scooble, but of course that is a lot of the talk as it has been for months surrounding the trade deadline. Jeff Passan. He is our ESPN senior MLB insider, host of the Sources Tell Jeff Passan podcast, and he's kind enough to hop on with us. And Jeff, we really appreciate it. Is there a general manager who is really facing the heat to really nail this thing this time?
18: Oh, God, like all 30 of them, right? You know, this is one of those opportunities during a season where general managers don't get to flex their muscles for the majority of the year. It tends to be in the off season and at the trade deadline where they do their most impactful work. And, you know, as many teams as there are out there that are good at roster manipulation or understand certain ways to go about constructing a team that are better than others, this is a talent business at the end of the day. And most of the time, the most talented teams win. The Seattle Mariners beg to differ on that. But if you can add talent right now, that's all these teams are looking for. It's, you know, I get asked questions a lot, like who are the Yankees going after? And yeah, they may have guys that they prefer, but it all really just depends on what the cost is, right? You might like one player 20% more than another, but that player also might cost 50% more than the other guy. So, you know, at the end of the day, it doesn't matter who you like. It matters where you get the best value in deals. And that's what teams are looking at right now. It's a bit of a staring contest at this point and trying to figure out what the full extent of inventory is going to be. And once that happens, really, once the Tigers are committed to whatever they're doing, that's when the deluge is going to begin.
19: Well, let's go there, because Tarek Skubal obviously is a gigantic domino. The Tigers could justify hanging on to him in the sense that they're in striking distance of a playoff spot, but honestly, that's true of most of the American League. I would think that Detroit wouldn't want to turn this into an Angel Shohei Ohtani situation where you're just left holding the bag and your prime asset that you could have gotten a ton of prospects for or future pieces that are maybe major league ready leaves for nothing. So how does this play out in your mind?
18: A very reasonable perspective and comparison. I think the one difference is the Angels sucked and everyone knew it. The Tigers don't, they just had a really, really bad May and dug themselves an awful hole. And every game really matters at this point. But the substance of what you said is why around baseball opponents believe that Tarek Skubal will be traded, because the opportunity cost here is just screaming at you. And let's just tease this out. The best case scenario for the Tigers is not only that they make the postseason, but that Troy Melton continues pitching well and that they get Jackson Gill back and that they hold on to Casey Mize, and suddenly they're walking into a postseason series with a pitching advantage. Because if you look at the Tigers lineup, it's not great. And Kerry Carpenter going on the injured list today certainly doesn't help in that regard. So you have a team whose ceiling is only so high. I mean, you could make an argument that the Tigers have as good a chance of any team to win the American League. And that is way more a reflection on the American League than it is the Tigers themselves. But even so, at that point, I don't think you're beating a National League team. I don't think you're beating the Dodgers. I don't think you're beating the Braves. I don't think you're beating the Phillies. I don't think you're beating the Brewers. And that's just for beginners. The Cubs, like, there are a lot of good teams in the National League. There aren't so many in the American League. And if Tarek Skubal leaves, you get a middling draft pick for it. On the other hand, you can help out the 2027 and 28 and 29 and 30 and 31, 32, 33 Detroit Tigers by making a trade right now. And you can help it out in multiple ways. So logically, it makes all the sense in the world to trade him, but that's just a hard thing to do if you're ownership and if you're Scott Harris, the Tigers general manager. When you look at the standings right now, and how far back are you? To 3.5 games back? It's not very much. It's a gap that is small enough that the Boston Red Sox went from the worst record in the American League to a playoff team in a matter of 2 weeks. And the Tigers asked themselves, why not us?
1: I don't envy them having to make that decision. We've been talking about it for months. We will get an answer by August 3rd at 6 p.m. Eastern, which is the MLB trade deadline. Jeff Passan, you can check him out on Sources Tell Jeff Passan podcast. Let's talk about the Yanks, Jeff. What is the Yankees' thought process going into this trade deadline?
18: I think the Yankees have two priorities. They want a right-handed hitting catcher, and they want a high-leverage bullpen arm. And if other opportunities come to them, you know, bigger deals, something that perhaps accesses their starting pitching depth and they could go and get a middle infielder, they'll do that. But I think to feel comfortable about where they are, they want to come out of this deadline with a right-handed hitting catcher. Maybe that's Ryan Jeffers with the Twins. Maybe that's Tyler Stevenson. Could be a guy like Carson Kelly with the Cubs. Like, they have possibilities there. I don't think it's going to be Adley Rutschman, but if you're looking for an ideal candidate, I think even more so than Jeffers, he would be the guy, because you have him for next year too.
19: Skubal's obviously been linked to the Dodgers. It would be a rich get richer situation with LA seemingly getting healthier in the rotation. Glass now, Snell, these guys could come back next month. With Shohei Ohtani not pitching conceivably for the duration of the year, how does that impact the Dodgers' trade deadline plans in your mind?
18: I think it gives them a little more incentive to go get Skubal, but did they really need incentive in the first place to go get the guy who's widely regarded as the best pitcher in the world? I mean, this is not a hard equation. You are the Dodgers. You have talent. You want to win another World Series. Ergo, go get the best pitcher, because if the talent that you're giving up is just depth for you, and that is precisely what it is for the Dodgers. Whether it's, I don't even think they would give up Josue DePaulo. I don't think that they would necessarily give up Mike Sirota. I wonder, you know, among their pitchers, would they give up Justin Robleski? Like, at the end of the day, it doesn't matter, because they just reload every year. And because beyond the money, they are so good at what they do that if they go and if you tomorrow took away every Dodgers prospect, and if not the best farm system in baseball, it's certainly among the top five. If you took away every Dodgers prospect, they would say, okay, well, just go and do it again. They hit late round, late first round draft picks. They hit late round draft picks. They develop well internationally. They're a machine. Like, they're just the model organization in every way. And I think people look past that because of the money, which is understandable. But the Dodgers are not where they are because of their money only. There's a team like that, and they're called the New York Mets. And it's not going great.
1: Yeah, fair enough. That is very true. It must be so good to be a Dodgers fan. Jeff, before we get you out of here, the Padres have won three straight. They trail the final wild card spot by two. Is it more likely or less likely that they trade Mason Miller?
18: I don't think they're going to move Mason Miller. And the winning has helped, and the fact that they've had over the last 2 weeks the third most prolific offense in baseball after, you know, spending the first half of the season wondering who replaced Fernando Tatis and Manny Machado and Jackson Merrill. All those guys are hitting right now. Ty France is hitting, but I just get stuck on their rotation, man. I do think they're going to buy, and I do think it's going to be cheap starting pitching that they hope can perform better than the guys they have right now, because playoff rotation that includes Walker Buehler and J.P. Sears potentially, that's not getting it done.
1: Go download Sources Tell Jeff Passan podcast. Thanks, Jeff. We appreciate it.
18: Thanks for having me, guys. Appreciate you.
1: We will continue to keep you guys updated on all things MLB as we head towards that trade deadline. 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Coming up next, though, season two of Bill Belichick in North Carolina is off to a rip-roaring start. We will get into it right here on ESPN Radio.
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0: my cup.
1: It's been an interesting run for Bill Belichick at UNC. And things are off to an interesting start, to say the least, there in Chapel Hill, North Carolina. You're listening to Amber and Ian. Adam Kaufman's here filling in for Ian tonight. So we found out today that North Carolina football general manager Michael Lombardi, who's, of course, Bill B's top aide, has been placed on paid administrative leave by the university. They did not disclose other details, but this all seems very strange when you already consider that Bill Belichick's run at UNC is very strange, Adam Kaufman.
2: Little messy.
3: I mean, you're not getting any more than the school's decision stems from a human resources complaint. Mm-hmm. What I think is interesting here is that it was filed by a former UNC front office employee. So obviously there is more to this than we are even remotely aware of at this point. But usually, you know, it's got to be particularly off-putting, for lack of a better word, when you're talking about someone who is no longer even on the staff at UNC at this point in time, for this to now be coming out, and for Lombardi, who is, of course, as we know, referred to the football program there as the NFL's 33rd team, and then they go out and have the season that they do in Bill Belichick's debut after they think they're taking this team to the promised land and bowl games, and we're going to be on the map and top 25, and just watch out, we're going to the college football playoff. You know, a lot of that, again, implied versus said, but even still, 4-8, abject disaster of a first season. Not a single player on that roster gets drafted. And now Belichick is having to talk about, you know, this upcoming season being night and day versus what they were last year. But to your point, not the best way to get things going when August is right around the corner. I guess, to be fair to Belichick, yes, it's his top aide, it's his general manager, it's his longtime friend and co-worker dating back to their time in Cleveland and, of course, the Patriots for a long run as well. At least it's not his girlfriend. It's not, you know, stuff in his life this time, right? I mean, there's still time for Jordan Hudson to, you know, say or do something, you know, threaten to sue Pablo Torre, whatever it is. But for
1: she's
3: Bill,
1: still been doing the public records requests, trying to get information, even on reporters like Pablo and
3: I'm sure. But it's just another distraction. It's another distraction there in Chapel Hill. And I don't know how long Bill can survive that when the performance on the field is what it's been.
1: Yeah, I mean, it is. I'm not kidding when I tell you, like, his girlfriend, the coach's girlfriend, has been filing for public records requests,
3: right,
1: from the university that he works for. That it's very strange. The whole thing has been strange, and there are reports out there that UNC has not only been very frustrated with Jordan Hudson, but also has been frustrated with Michael Lombardi. And you just referenced that relationship, and we know about that relationship, obviously, from their days in New England together, but all of it ends up being a black stain on Bill Belichick and at least his tenure there at UNC. Now, does his tenure at UNC matter when it comes to his overall legacy? Here's Pete Thamel, ESPN senior college football insider on SportsCenter, saying this is another stain.
4: Mike Lombardi clearly is Bill Belichick's right-hand guy. He's his hand-picked personnel guy. Mike Lombardi announced he was leaving to go to North Carolina seconds after Adam Schefter and I sent the tweet about his hiring at North Carolina. Bill Belichick has been a staunch Mike Lombardi supporter throughout. Lombardi has bounced around the NFL prior. He's a divisive guy. He's been fired at multiple places. And look, this is a key part of Bill Belichick's college football operation. In the wake of that 4-8 season last year, where Mike Lombardi did pick the players with Bill Belichick, this certainly does not loom well for Bill Belichick and his tenure moving forward, especially because this is his handpicked general.
1: Yeah, it doesn't look good for him, and it doesn't look good. Mm-hmm. I agree there with Pete Thamel. It's also because of the closeness. I mean, there's always a relationship, a working relationship between a general manager and the coach, and of course, we're seeing that now all across college football in a way that we were not accustomed to, Adam, just a few years ago. But this isn't just that. This is a relationship that we've been seeing professionally for years amongst these two. So it feels even more like these two are tied together. So anything that Lombardi does sort of reflect on Bill Belichick. I don't generally think that's always fair. I mean, it's not, if this was some other random university and a random coach and a random GM at the university, would I say everything that a GM, a human resources complaint with allegations against a general manager somehow reflects on the coach? No, it certainly doesn't always do that. And who the heck knows what those allegations are? We have no information. I'm not suggesting Bill Belichick was involved in any way, but just the fact that this is something the program is now dealing with, all of it feels closely related to Bill.
3: Well, where it even gets a little messier than what you just outlined is the fact that beyond working together at multiple NFL homes, Michael Lombardi became a media figure for a number of years and spoke often about the Patriots and about Bill Belichick and responded to reports that negatively, you know, obviously outlined things that were going on, various scandals around the Patriots. And anytime Lombardi opened his mouth about Bill Belichick in defense of Belichick or about something that went on in and around Belichick concerning the Patriots, you knew where it came from. He was, for years, the mouthpiece, the right hand, as Pete said, for Bill Belichick. And so to then team up, work together once again at North Carolina to have it go as south as it did so quickly, not that they aren't optimistic as a program about what's to come between various additions in the transfer portal and second year guys who came over right at the start of Bill Belichick's tenure last year. You know, I understand why they think they're going to be better than a 4-8 team, but it's all just a series of bad looks, one after another after another. And this goes back to something that I've said and others for a long time. You know, since obviously he was still coaching the Patriots, is that Bill Belichick, the GM, Bill Belichick, the decision maker, the evaluator, has not done a whole lot of favors for Bill Belichick, the coach, for a number of years. And that existed in New England when he had all the personnel power, when he's elevating his friends into positions they shouldn't be in, like defensive coordinator Matt Patricia running the offense.
1: Yeah.
3: You know, or Joe Judge, special teams coordinator, running the offense, completely messing with a guy like Mac Jones' development. Again, isolated incident, but there were a series of these that went on in those later years when everything kind of fell apart, including completely mismanaging the Tom Brady situation at the end and driving him out of town and driving a wedge between the two before they eventually made up. You know, we know where he stands with Robert Kraft, so it's not great.
1: When you're referencing those other things from back then, because you're absolutely right, it's almost like Bill Belichick has a relationship problem that it's hard for him to see past the friendships or the past relationships when he has that connection with somebody. And it's funny to think about that with Bill Belichick, because I don't think we typically, and I know we saw a different Bill, we just saw a different Bill at media days there at UNC.
3: Of course.
1: But, you know, we're trying to get he's trying to, you know, give us a slightly different version, obviously, now that he's in college. But nonetheless, we don't think of him as an incredibly personable person. And we did not get much insight into those things or his personal life when he was in New England. And now I feel like at UNC, it feels like the relationships he has are taking center stage. And that's strange to me, Adam, for a dude who I knew very little about who he ever even liked or had friendships with or personal relationships with in the past.
3: Well, I think what it is Mr. Ignore the noise and limit the distractions and do your job and no days off and all of that really welcomes a lot of distractions lately and a lot of noise and a lot of problems in and around him that I think you framed it perfectly. He has difficulty seeing beyond the relationships. And I think part of it, and Lombardi, fair or unfair, gets classified as one of these people. He surrounds himself with a lot of yes men, a lot of yes people that just tell him what he wants to hear. And that is not helping him or his legacy.
1: Bobby Petrino is his OC this season. You have Bobby Petrino there, Bill Belichick there. I mean, it's just, like, you couldn't script. Can you imagine years ago, you saying Bobby Petrino and Bill Belichick are going to be the coaches at UNC and Michael Lombardi is going to be the general manager of UNC? I mean, none of it makes sense. And none of it so far has gone well. Yes, it stands to reason they will be somewhat better this season. That's not saying a whole lot. But when the dude who's tasked with bringing in the talent now is on paid administrative leave and it's seemingly maybe being investigated for a human resources complaint, doesn't seem like good news. At least not the best way to kick off things. Coming up next, plenty more right here on Amber and Ian.
0: Coming up on the Tuesday edition of Unsportsmanlike with Chris Canty, Michelle Smallman, and me, Evan Cohen, we'll continue to react to LeBron James choosing the 76ers as his next team and what that means for those players still available. 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
14: I'm Ed Benkin. We start with injury news from baseball. Yankees outfielder Cody Bellinger will be out for 4 to 6 weeks. He's dealing with a grade 2 hamstring strain. With another injury to the Yankees, ESPN's Buster Olney talked about what the team might do at the trade deadline.
15: They were urgent before this injury, and they're urgent after the injury. The priority for the Yankees really is a major bullpen piece, which is why they've been connected with Mason Miller or the Padres, if the Padres decide to sell that closer.
14: Meanwhile, A's all-star catcher Shea Langeliers has opted for surgery on his torn meniscus. He will miss the remainder of the season. Baseball tonight, the Miami Marlins enter tonight's game against the Phillies with a 12-game losing streak. However, they have chased Zach Wheeler after three innings. Miami leads Philadelphia 5-2.